0: a regular psychiatrist, right? On the regular. Matter of fact, tomorrow I have an appointment. So I see him on the regular. And that was the hardest thing for me, was to admit that, hey, I needed to talk to somebody. I needed to try to get out. The second hardest thing was being brutally honest with those people, right? It's almost like a drug addict that, you know, they say, do you do any recreational drugs? And you're like, no, the doctor knows dang good and well. He just took your blood that you do cocaine, pop, smack, and speedballs or whatever beer, right? So it's like, it's hard to be brutally honest. And once you are brutally honest, it's almost like a, right? Okay, I'm not being judged now. Because that's not what they're doing. When you decided to go look for help, right? Because that's, I think that's the stereotype is that we're all going to be judged. Was that difficult for you to reach out for help? Was it something you said, look, I can't do this on my own? And you just went and jumped headfirst into the cold water.
1: Yeah, absolutely. To quote myself, I think the quote was, it took me like 2 months to find 30 seconds of courage, which was like, I'm thinking about ending my life. I can't remember exactly what chapter is in. I know it's in one of the memoir portions. I think it was about silence and being alone and isolating yourself and talking about the lies we tell ourselves when like no one's looking around. And the lie I constantly told myself was, I was in a platoon of about 30 people. When I submitted myself to the hospital, not a single person expected me to be the one that was suicidal and having things going on in my life. The thing I admit in the book though, is like, even when I submitted myself to the hospital, I never told anyone what was actually going on. I'm just like, I hate my job. I don't want to be here anymore. I just want out of the army, stuff like that. So the stuff about the blackmail, the father, the mother, no one knew about that even after I got out of the hospital. Right. The only time someone actually found out was like when I created this book. So I continued to not tell people the truth. And it was when I wrote
0: to suppress that, to hide that.
1: Yeah.
0: And you know, everybody has a story, and I'll share a tad bit of my story. Was that, you know, after my childhood trauma and everything like that, I felt like I always had a lie to be something I wasn't, because my childhood identity was stolen from me. So I didn't know who I was, right? You know, I joined the army to find out where I was at and so on and so forth. And it just didn't work, but whatever. So to make a long story short, it's just, we lie to ourselves, and we, you know, sometimes it's almost like I said, like a drug addict gotten to come clean and say, okay, here it is. Now, when you wrote the book, let me back up just a little bit. What made you decide to just write the book on your story? I mean, that's difficult in and of itself.
1: Yeah. So I kind of knew I had a story in 2022, because that's when I kind of, that was the turning point of my life and where I think a lot of things turned around. And when I kind of like came to the conclusion, I'm like, okay, I'm happy again. Because I came from a state of like, I absolutely hate me and everything about this world. And then I completely turned that around by creating a 1 to 3 year goal. And I didn't think about writing the book, but I kind of knew at that point, is like when I finished that goal, I'm like, okay, maybe I have a story to tell. Fast forward to late 2024, I went on to go, I was getting ready to present it to people. So I put this in a PowerPoint for my peers. My peers liked it. And then I'm like, submitted it for training, for like army training, for like suicide awareness, stuff like that. It ended up getting rejected I can't remember the exact reason. It's just not what they're looking for it to be taught right away. And I was fine with that. And then I got notified I was going on a deployment to Kuwait. And then I kind of made my mind up on that deployment. I'm like, I want to tell my story. So I wrote it down in a book. I ended up redoing that PowerPoint, and I based it on chapter one, made it a suicide awareness PowerPoint. I ended up presenting that to like 200 or 300 people because they liked the idea. And then when I got back from that deployment, I ended up presenting it to the original people who actually rejected the concept. So we did a complete 360.
0: That's pretty cool. So was it difficult for you writing the book?
1: So the hardest part was like, because I'm like in a mentally good spot right now, I had to essentially drag myself back into hell. I had to get really explicit with like some of the details. And so that part, writing the story was easy. Writing some of like the subsections, that took a long time. But the memoir portion where I actually talk about my life, that only actually took a week. And that's like about 100 pages.
0: Do you feel like that was therapeutic? Like getting that out, kind of like?
1: Yeah. So it ended up completely changing my life when I actually wrote this book, because in chapter 3, going to war with God is one of the sections of what it's called. And that's where the cover comes from, of the angel and the demon. That's where I start, you know, contemplating my faith. And by the end of it, I actually turned back to faith.
0: Yeah. Listen, I made this comment the other day, Devin. I said, besides church, besides church, there's two places that you will find more Christians than anywhere, and that's in prison and a foxhole. That's it. Yeah. You know what I mean? There's no, there hardly anybody's an atheist when they're sitting in a foxhole. Mm-hmm. Rounds are coming in, right? And in prison, everybody's turning to something, right? Faith. But mm-hmm. we're going to take a real quick 2-minute break. When I come back, we have Devin Fish, an amazing human being, Army veteran, wrote this amazing book. It's a book into reality is what it is. It's a book that allows you to open up a journey into what a lot of us veterans deal with and a lot of people deal with. And how do you cope with it? It's just, I feel like it's another tool. We come back, we'll talk more with Devin Fish.

0: And we're back at Veterans Talk with yours truly, DJ Magic Mike. And we have Devin Fish, Army veteran, wrote a book that I found a fascinating. If you're just joining us, Answering the Hard Question, it's a book and reflection into childhood trauma, his career in the military, and coming back to his, I hope I can say this right, coming back to his faith and his beliefs and stuff. You know, before the break, I had asked him a question about writing the book and stuff like that. Here's a question that I had that was kind of just off the cuff, and I want to throw it out there because I like asking this question because I got asked it. If you could go back in time in a time capsule to your 15-year-old Devin Fish and tell him one thing, what would that be?
1: So I don't want to spoil it, but I actually did write this in the book, and I actually thought about this for a very long time. and the answer is that I said I would tell him nothing and I would make him go through all again so that he has to learn everything.
0: That's powerful. Yeah, I just got asked that same question. That's why I threw it out there. I got asked that same question Monday with one of my peer counselors and said, what would you do different? And I said, nothing. I would love the same. I would fall hard again. You know, the 6-year journey that I was on was a 6-year journey of fun and fantastic love and roller coaster and everything else. And it taught me how to love, who to love, why to love. But more importantly, it taught me that I needed to love myself at the end. And that was it, you know, because I was at a point, you know, where I didn't love myself. And that's one thing that she said. She goes, well, I know you love yourself, because if you didn't, you'd be at the end of a rope right now. I said, that's fair. That's fair. Now, did you ever feel like giving up when you're writing a book? Because the reason I'm asking these questions, these are my personal questions now, because I started writing my book 5 years ago, 6 years ago, 15 years ago, 10 years ago. And I've got a whole entire journal that I kept when I was in Iraq, from when Isaac Nieves was killed to Captain Khan, Connor, all my soldiers, all my friends and stuff that I talked to, and everybody who knew me in the military knows I was a friendly guy. I always talked to people and joked and stuff like that, and got to know a lot of people. So for me, it was really difficult because I was, hey, do you know so-and-so? Yeah. He got killed. Oh my God. You know, so I knew all these people. And for me, writing my book, even everybody talking about use ChatGPT and all that good stuff, it's great tool. But for me, writing the book has been extremely difficult because I'll go down a rabbit hole and all of a sudden memories will pop up and I'm like, okay, let's take a break. And then I'll take a break and I'll go back to writing. And I go, okay, I want to talk about this now. And it's like, no, we have to finish off on this where you left it. But I don't want to. I want to go into this now. Oh, and then I've got another bright idea. What about this? And this, I think this, people need to hear this part of my life, and or people need to hear about this with this healed, and how I kept from, you know, eating the barrel of this, you know, whatever be it. And for me, it's really hard. Did you ever feel like giving up though?
1: I knew by the time I wrote a book, I just didn't know how I was going to do it. I didn't know like if I was going to do it like on a YouTube channel. I didn't know if I was going to do it like on a radio or like a podcast. I just knew I had to do the story. But actually it was about 10 pages into the book and I'm like, I'm going to write this book. I'm not going to stop. And then I'm also going to commit to leaving my Army career to force myself to write the book. So for me, it was like, okay, if I get out of my Army career and I haven't written this book, like I have nothing to rely on. So that really helped me get it done. And then on top of that, I was in Kuwait. There's nothing in Kuwait. Like you could walk the entire post probably like within 10 minutes and all it is just desert and like some places to eat and like the occasional gym. So there was absolutely nothing to do out there and there's no distractions. Now, how you were saying it though, your journals to where you had like very fragmented ideas, that's actually how the book was actually written. So I didn't write it from like start to beginning. I would write a piece at a time. I would number that. And then later on, I combine it to make the book. So what you're doing is actually how, you know, I wrote this book.
0: So how did you find a publisher? Because that's, for me, that's the hardest thing. It's like, you got this publisher and it's like, oh, $7,900. And you got this publisher that, no, you don't pay that much. You pay us to proofread it and we'll get it together and we'll do this and this. And the other one says, well, you know, so it's all about something different. What is that?
1: Yeah. So there's a couple different things I did. So I can't remember. I think the initial one I started with was like Readsy, to where you could kind of like submit it to like professional publishers. And when I got on that website, I found like one of the previous like editors for one of David Goggins' book. And I mentioned him a couple times as like inspiration for wanting to write the book. And then from there, it was edited, and I was going to look at submitting it to a traditional publishing company. Ended up not working out, and I'm glad I didn't wait on them because it took them like 5 months to get back with me. So by the time I finished this manuscript, it was already complete. But what ended up happening after that, I looked into self-publishing. I looked at what David Goggins did again, and it actually went through a self-publishing company called Scribe Media. And I like what they said because I keep all the rights, but I pretty much pay them to do the distribution, the editing, the cover work, and everything like that. So I ended up going with that because it was pretty much I did everything, and then they just helped make the physical book itself.
0: So David Goggins, you know, he's phenomenal. He's, you know, I have another friend of mine that never served in the military, but he's written quite a few things and stuff like that. We grew up from kindergarten and stuff. He's met David Goggins, phone number, and reaches out to him. He's a great motivator, personal guy. So I can only imagine. I'm going to get that information from you, by the way. So I have here are my off the cuff questions that I didn't write you that I was going to ask you, but coffee or tea while writing?
1: Oh, coffee or tea while writing. Okay. I didn't hear that part. When I was doing this, for half the book, I was still into bodybuilding at the time. So for me, it was probably a ghost energy drink actually. Yeah.
0: Hey, listen, I'll try anything. Morning or late night writing?
1: Ooh. So my schedule was a little hectic just because I was in deployment. So I had like some people like who would call me in the morning, some people at night. I would say I was more of a night person though. I would try to be around for the people during the day, and then I would kind of do my own thing. I would go to like gym. I would try to get at least a page in a day. So mostly night.
0: Yeah, that's I found out that's it. All right, this is a pretty cool question because back in 2005, I take that back. It was 2007. 2007, I stood outside of New York. I was visiting New York for the first time, wanted to see Ellis Island and everything. I get a phone call, and I had met this lady who was a producer, and she had a friend that was a producer in Hollywood, MGM. And him and three other people conferenced me in on this phone call, and they wanted to know my story about being homeless, coming home from Iraq, losing both my parents while I was in Iraq, so on and so forth. So we spent about 2.5-3 hours, and I was literally outside of a Starbucks in the freezing rain, with a little umbrella, cold. This Miami boy is freezing. And later on, it became a book and then a movie. It was called Thank You for Your Service. So they're wearing the first infantry patch, et cetera, et cetera. It's pretty powerful. But if your book became a movie, who would you have play the lead?
1: Ooh, I don't watch too many movies anymore, so that would be a hard decision. He would have to look young. I still look young. I'm like 28, but most people still think I look 18.
0: Yeah, you do.
1: The weird part about them, if they were to make a movie, it would be like a pretty graphic movie, and I would have to contemplate even making the movie. I don't have an answer for that.
0: I'd like to see Matt Damon.
1: Matt Damon.
0: Yeah, but he looks so old today, though.
1: Yeah.
0: They would have to make him look young. But like a younger, I'm talking like a Good Will Hunting Matt Damon. That'd be pretty cool.
1: Yeah. Yeah. That one would be pretty cool. Or someone that can get kind of like into their emotions, or who has like maybe good like facial expressions, something like that, to where it's like, because most of the story would also have to be kind of like in my head as well, and not just, you know, actually lived experience. Because on the outside, I was a quiet person, like, and that's why no one knew I was like suicidal or had any issues going on, because I would play it cool like when everyone's around. But when no one was around, I'm like completely in my head, or I'm like, I was a gamer back then, so I would rage on gaming all the time. So
0: what's your favorite game? I gotta ask.
1: So lately I haven't been too much gaming. It's been Slay the Spire 2. It's like a card game. And then I've been playing Riftbound, which is like the League of Legends card game. So that's kind of some of the small stuff. Yeah.
0: Those are smart people games. I play stupid games like Fortnite and DMZ. somebody wrote in the comments, they said, why such a hard question on the spot? Yeah, I had to. It was just something I was like, God, you know, What's next for Devin? What's your you know, next move? Are you already working on another book or thinking of another book? Not necessarily a sequel, but something, you know, that you want to do in the future. And what are you doing now? I mean, you know, you wrote the book. The book's great. Again, if you haven't seen the book or read the book, Answering the Hard Question is by far a book that I personally would order multiple copies of. And when I go and talk in my motivational speaking about suicide prevention and mental health, I would definitely hand that book out. 100% hand it out free of charge. I'd pay for every book, hand it out, and let them read it because it's a powerful and impactful book. But what's next? Are you already working on another book, or do you think that's it? Or
1: No. So I'm still writing. So just as I wrote in the book, it is true, I left my military career and it was a very good job. It was like $85,000 a year. I was like a staff sergeant with 10 years. So if I did another 10 years, I was retired for the rest of my life. It could have been a great living, but I wanted to stay fully committed to the book and show my faith in the book, and, you know, give people that same faith back. But what I'm doing now, I'm still writing. I'm about 80 pages into the next book, which I just came up with the title about 2 weeks ago, which is Answering the Call, a continuation of faith and questioning, where I'm kind of like looking at the Bible, I'm looking at Christianity, and I'm trying to apply it to my life now. But you also still get some of that memoir to where I'm continuing my story of, because I was pretty anti-religious and atheist my entire life. So coming to faith is something new, and I was quite rebellious of like faith in general. So it's, I have the extremes of like coming back to religion as well. So it's a completely new story. And so I've pretty much recorded the entire experience of me coming back and some of the things that I was like convicted on, some of the things that I had to work through, like some of the graphic stuff, like this next book. Even in the chapter four of this book is where it gets graphic, but I think chapter two in this book is more graphic than some of the stuff I put in this first book.
0: Oh, let me tell you this. I can't wait for the second book. Listen, if you guys are looking, and I got a couple of questions in here that people are asking me, where can they find the book at? Where can they find the book? I put this up there. I just pulled this off the internet. Where can they get the book? I know it's on Amazon, right?
1: Yeah, so it is on Amazon. It's on Barnes & Noble online. It's on Kindle. It's on Kodobo. So just about anywhere. The only thing we haven't done yet is a audiobook, just to make sure there's like a market for it, because it's like costs like an additional like $7,000 to get that made. But it's also on like ebook. It's on paperback. It's also on hardcover. So pretty much all the online shops have it. I don't know if it's in any stores yet. I've had like a couple professional reviewers do it, stuff like that.
0: Podcast style. I know we're a radio show, so we're on Roku television, so they get to see us, they get to interact with us, and you know, we're on YouTube. A lot of my shows are pre-recorded, they're on YouTube, stuff like that. Like this one would be pre-recorded, put on YouTube, and so on and so forth. So what is something that you, I'm trying to think of the right wording for this, moving forward in your next book, what is something that you hope to accomplish with your next book? I mean, is it just simply just writing the book and then moving on, or do you help, you're hoping to establish, you know, a not a following, that's wrong wording, but to get the word out there to, you know, 'cause there's a lot of people out there that need to hear that. Like me, I read your book and I was like, God, this is a point in my life where I needed to hear this book. I needed to read it. I needed to check it out. So what is something that, you know, that is your hopefulness with this?
1: So I did come into it with, I don't like, and even you said it, to gain like followers or like become famous or something like that. I would love for that to be the case. However, it's not for the reason people think it is. It's just so that they can hear the story, not to like make me popular in itself, but to like, so they can actually ask themselves the questions and not just, you know, for me to be the encouragement, but actually, you know, help themselves find encouragement, help themselves find faith, hope, and stuff like that. But I guess what I would do, like, I don't mind speaking, and I don't mind, like, I haven't done like any YouTube, or I've just been starting this podcast into where I think this is my 11th or 12th one right now, just to get the story out there more and kind of like spreading the word and then kind of seeing where people want to go with it. Like, do you want to hear more stories? Do you want to see what I'm working on now? What does an audience want, and then go from there?
0: That's pretty powerful. We just got somebody said that they'd share your book on a couple other different podcasts, mentioned it, and somebody else said they would share it on their podcast as well. I mean, this is what it's about. It's like, you know, I always said this. It's take church, take a movie. Two things, right? You go to a church and you go, oh, it's a great church. Got to go. Pastor's great. Da, da, da. People go, right? More. You go to the movie theater, you see a great movie. You go, oh man, it's a great movie. You tell your friend goes, sees it with three or four people. Next, you know, it's a blockbuster. Is that right? I don't know. You know, it's a hit, you know, theater. Golly, I'm all over the map today. So, But that's how you get your traction, right? And then, of course, you know, if somebody sees a bad movie, they're like, I don't want to see that movie. Literally, everybody I mentioned the book to or had somebody either read a little bit of it or just the introduction to the book has all said the same thing. And I'll read you one that somebody wrote me, dear friend of mine, who's written 5 mental health books, by the way. This is an Air Force retired E6 who's written 5 mental health books. Dear friend of mine, Patrick Sims, he said, started reading just a little bit of this that you sent me. This is amazing. This is good stuff. Tell him I said, thank you so much for the read. Looking forward to reading the whole book, Mike. Please, while you're talking to him, let him know that he has me in his corner. What a great individual. So this guy, Patrick Sims, and I, we did across the country, we went to different military installations. We talked about suicide prevention and suicide awareness. He's based out of Fort Eustis area there, Newport, and the Air Force base out there. I forget the name of it. Anyways, it's right next to Nassau because I accidentally went to Nassau side. And they're like, you can't get on this base. I'm like, ah. Anyway, but he's written The Cure to Mental Illness, which is a book on, you know, your journey of healing, right? It's not a cure book, but it's, you know, journey. He has a kid. And his kid is adorable. And his kid's written already 4 or 5 books, for goodness sake. It's like 5 or 6 years old or whatever. You know, and it's pretty good. But that's his specialty. So for him to say that and give you kudos and accolades, I think is pretty cool. So, I mean, keep doing what you're doing, man. You're doing God's work. And I'll share this with you. I would love to have you. I go to a huge church, and I'd love to have you at that church sometime and talk about your book and talk about you and stuff. And that's the thing. People need to hear these stories, right? Need to know that they're not alone, right? Because you always hear the great stories, you know. Oh, you know, I grew up a pastor's kid, and I knew I was gonna pastor a church, and I knew it was difficult. But now I got the Compact Center, and I rake in $285 million in book sales and stuff. You know what I mean? Love you, Joel Osteen. No dig on you, buddy. Love you, buddy. I love your work. I listen to you on Sirius, but you know, not everybody's that way, right? A lot of us are damaged and broken. It doesn't mean we're not fixable. It doesn't mean that we're not walking with our faith or whatever be it. So I think it's really important that people do read this book and understand where you come from and what has helped you and what has healed or started the process of healing for you. And I think that's really important. Today, my special guest has been Devin Fish, a U.S. Army veteran, wrote the book, Answering the Hard Question, A Journey into His Trials and Tribulations. I'll say it like that. I don't want to give the book away, but I will tell you that this book by far is probably one of the most powerful books I've read. It really is. Go get it. It's on Amazon. You can find it. Answering the Hard Question by Devin Fish, a United States Army veteran who absolutely knows what he's doing. And I can't wait for your next book, Devin. This is your time. Anything you want to say, you can give a shout out. Say whatever you want. Getting a bunch of shout outs right now for you in the chats. They're saying, thank you, Devin. Appreciate you.
1: Yeah, you know, I appreciate you having me on and all the kind comments. I even see one of them that says they love the cover. I actually love the cover too. They actually gave me like 5 choices for the cover. And that's the one that I chose because I'm like, oh, that's the most risky cover. Let's go for it. And that's kind of what I wanted them to do. I wanted them to get the feeling of the actual book on the cover. Because when you turn around the book as well, the first thing you see is like, do you want to die? So you know exactly what you're getting once you actually look at the book itself. Chapter one is just that. What I would say is, the sub cover of the book is let it be the end of the chapter, not the end of the book. What that really means is like one day someone's going to read your story and what do you want to leave them with? For me, I want to leave people with hope. And the other thing I will say is in truth, you will find redemption. So that's actually what brought me back to faith. And that is the premise of this entire book.
0: That is powerful. Devin, I can't thank you enough for being on the show. It means the world to me. We're back. Bigger and better than ever. Devin, you're welcome on my show anytime. When your next book comes out, you better let me know. I want you back on the show. We'll talk about that as well. Again, Major Richard Starack, contact your senator. Tell him to push that. It's not a joke. Seriously, tell him to push it. Stop kidding around. bipartisan support. We talked about that. We talked about the, did you see the video at the beginning? I don't know if you caught that. The Lieutenant Colonel, have you seen the Lieutenant Colonel that got in a fight with the Sergeant First Class over an AFT test?
1: I have not, it wouldn't surprise me.
0: It is horrible. It's like all over the internet. They video. I mean, you got to listen. Everybody's got a cell phone, man. Stop with it, man. They're going to videotape you. Act accordingly. We're all going to be judged one day. Act accordingly. My favorite thing, I'll leave you all with this, was in The Dearly Departed, when he says she died. He said, "How's your mother doing?" She died. He said, "We all are headed that way. Act accordingly." Right. So act accordingly. Be kind. Be kind to each other. Take care of each other. We'll see you next time. Remember, on Military Broadcast Radio, the radio station gives our veterans a voice. We're here for you, not for us. Giving our veterans a voice on Veterans Talk, what's important to you is important to us. Thank you again. My special guest, Devin Fish, Army veteran, wrote the book, amazing book, Answering the Hard Question. And we'll talk to you guys again next week. Same time, same bat channel.
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3: Moses, this is the Lord thy God commanding you to obey my law. 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
6: And the threats to our nations, they don't sleep. 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Iran, Russia, China, North Korea, ISIS, Al-Qaeda. 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Our military should not be mistaken for our cable news gabfest show. We don't care what you look like. We don't care who you voted for, who you worship, what you worship, who you love. It doesn't matter if your dad left you millions when he died or if you knew who your father was. You have to tell me that you're a machine of lethal moving parts that you would be wise to avoid if you never did you. We will not be intimidated. We will not back down. We don't want war. But if you want war with the United States of America, there's one thing I can promise you, so help me God. Someone else will raise your sons and daughters.
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2: 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We lead, we grow, and we conquer. Are you ready to be part of the coalition? Let's dive in.
8: Welcome to Man Talk 133 with Charles and Daryl. What's up, my boy?
9: Hey, what's going on, bro? How you feeling?
8: Not much, man. We want to welcome everybody into the show tonight. Man, hope everybody's doing good. Happy New Year, man. Happy New Year to the people out there, man.
9: Same to you, man. Same to everybody, yeah.
8: Yeah, we ain't business this New Year.
9: Let's get it. We're moving in a new direction, 2026.
8: Yeah, for real, man. For real. So tonight, man, we're going to talk about something that's uncomfortable.
9: What we got.
8: It ain't what we learned. is about what I had to unlearn.
9: Uh-oh.
8: You know what I mean?
9: Okay.
8: Yeah. You know the moment in life where it comes when you realize like some of the stuff you've been taught.
9: Yeah.
8: It's wrong. Some stuff that's supposed to protect you and motivate mm-hmm. you and all this stuff were wrong.
9: Yeah.
8: You know what I'm saying? Yeah. Think about that. That's why the show tonight, y'all, is called Why I Had to Unlearn Everything.
9: Yeah.
8: At some point in our life, Doc, you have been taught some stuff. Like, I'm going to just hop into it real quick. Like with us, you know, like we had to unlearn drinking. That was like a learned behavior for us. That was something that we did often because we saw everybody else do it often, right?
9: Right.
8: We had to unlearn that. You know what I'm saying?
9: Mm-hmm.
8: Like, for example, this ain't about that. Before we get started, because I know some people think, you know, some people think we get up here, dog. Let's just be honest. Some people think we get up here bashing folk.
9: Yeah.
8: This ain't about blaming the parents, the church, the culture, the system, none of that. It's about waking y'all up.
9: Self-reflection.
8: There you go.
9: Yeah.
8: But let me say this before we get started. Hey, y'all, join us on. Check us out. Mantalk133.com. Let's talk on Facebook, Instagram, Mantalk133. Just like it's spelled behind us. YouTube, Mantalk133. Yeah, had to get that in there. So, but like you said, what was you saying before I said that?
9: Self-reflection. That's all it is.
8: That's it. Like, for example, you know, with us, you know, things, what was I taught versus what I lived?
9: Mm-hmm.
8: Manhood. Now, you hold out, you older, I ain't going to say whole lot. Like, you older than I am.
9: Mm-hmm.
8: You probably learned, been through, because you've been through the Marine Corps. You had to learn manhood at a young age.
9: Yeah, no doubt.
8: You had to take over and show us how to be men at a mm-hmm. young age. So the things that you taught us is what you saw.
9: Mm-hmm.
8: So we had to do what you did.
9: Yeah.
8: So when we got older, we had to unlearn all of that.
9: Yep.
8: Because it was some stuff you taught us that won't.
9: Right.
8: Definitely.
9: Off the real. Off the real is what it was, baby. Off the real. Hey.
8: Yeah. It won't write. You know, and then like with us, emotions.
9: Mm-hmm.
8: You know. And also too, this ain't just for men. It's for mm-hmm. women too. Y'all, mm-hmm. you can get some out of it too. Like emotions.
9: Mm-hmm.
8: Like we was taught, don't cry. Hold in your emotions. Be a man. If you cry, you look weak and all this other kind of stuff. And, you know, mm-hmm. all this stuff. Hey, you supposed to let people know you the man. That's it. You assert your dominance.
9: Yo. We say man up.
8: Yeah, man up.
9: Man up, baby boy. You got to do it. Well, back then, you know, you had to. But do you think, since we're on that topic, is that this for me and you both, or uh-huh. the panel, is that good or bad?
8: Well, having
9: even though we came up, we had to get it, you know what I'm uh-huh. saying? You had to man up, you had uh-huh. to grow up early,
8: yep,
9: and you know, you had to kind of suppress your emotions. I mean,
8: he says that good or bad, suppressing the good or what?
9: I mean, reason why I say this, because whether it's good or bad or not, a lot of men like us came up, even though we had to suppress those emotions, like, you know, like you said, man up, you know, you a man now, whatever, don't cry and all that. It actually, for me, it actually ended up being better. Like, as you got older, that's why I say it's kind of like you kind of like, you know, teetering the line a little bit, because it could still affect, you know, it still could affect me and me mentally.
8: Yeah, yeah.
9: But, you know, versus like you take the old guys of yesterday and the new guys of today.
8: Yeah.
9: Like, you know, they didn't come up like we did. So they're overly emotional to the point that they're almost like women.
8: Really? No, for real though.
9: You know what I'm saying? So that's what I'm saying. Like, I wonder, is that kind of like you said, you're teetering the line, but is it good, bad. You know what I'm saying? Like, I mean,
8: I get what you're saying. I think
9: you don't never supposed to suppress anything, but you know, I'm just using it for this talking purpose right here.
8: I get what you're saying, and that could be, I think it would be for me, is a good thing.
9: Yep, I agree.
8: Yeah, because it kind of helps you, I would say, be a like a stronger man. You know how to learn how to navigate, like you being younger, me being younger, running in the streets at 12, 13 years old, it helped me navigate more, better.
9: Right.
8: But when we got older, that behavior that we knew, was like, this ain't, we got to unlearn that behavior and go a different way.
9: Yeah, that's what I was ready to say then. That's what I was ready to say then. Like, that's where it goes back to what you were saying. You got to unlearn it.
8: Yeah.
9: But
8: definitely got to do
9: like
8: it.
9: Like I said, you know, experience is the best teacher. So, by us being, you know, like dumped in the water or the pool, like that, you so to speak.
8: And that cold water.
9: You know
8: water.
9: What I'm saying? Yeah. And then we once we unlearn the bad behaviors or whatever, we kind of took what we learned from the bad side. And you know, you got that, those life's experiences. It kind of like rounded you way. It way rounded us.
8: Let me ask you this though: can you unlearn something, or do you just compartmentalize it? Like, for example, like you know how to, and I know how to throw hands. And I don't want to get violent, but we don't use it.
9: That we compartmentalize.
8: You just some stuff I just think you can't. It's like a rubber band. If you stretch it so far and hold it for so long, it ain't gonna go back to the same it was in the beginning. So I just think you just compartmentalize it, but you have to still find a way to kind of unlearn snapping on somebody.
9: Right.
8: You know what I mean?
9: Yeah. That's what I would agree with you on that. You know what I'm saying? You kind of, like I say, you kind of become more disciplined. Yeah. But, you know, like I always tell people, you know, don't let the suits and, you know, all the little sports coats and stuff like that fool you. You know what I'm saying? You know, because he could come out at any time, you know.
8: Right. That's what I'm saying. Like, you know, it kind of, because you suppress it. And this is like, you know, the tight or something, like you had these BB guns and you pump them and you pump them and you pump them to get that pressure in it.
9: Right.
8: So when it come out, it come out with so much more force, right? That's the same thing it is when you suppress it. You suppress, suppress. At a certain point, if somebody push you the wrong way, that's what happened with road rage.
9: Yeah.
8: They just got suppressed anger from somewhere else. Probably somebody they're scared to confront, so they look for a soft target, and they see them in traffic, and they want to go off on them. They didn't go off on the guy with the big truck with the little bullet things on the back of bumper sticker on the one. They didn't touch him.
9: Right.
8: They found the grandma on a little Toyota Corolla driving like this.
9: Yeah. That's what they do. Yeah, and that's what they do.
8: Then it pops out on her.
9: Mm-hmm.
8: Or grandpa, you know what I'm saying? Mm-hmm. So I just think you kind of learn ways to compress it. But do you think suppress it? But do you think that could become like a prison in your mind? Like you kind of lock yourself into a place where, you know what, either way, good or bad, some people lock themselves into the streets.
9: Mm-hmm.
8: I don't want no other life but the streets. Mm-hmm. I don't care if I got to go to jail 100 times. That's where I want to be. And some people lock themselves into fear, and they lock themselves into whatever because it's a prison mentally, a prison. Mm-hmm. You know what I mean? So, do you think that could be eventually that type of emotion changing? Mm-hmm. That those type of emotions could become like a prison in your mind, like you know, lock you into a place. I mean, well, it could be good too, because some people come out of prison that's reformed. You know what I mean?
9: Yeah, I know. Yeah, I know what you're saying. I guess, like I said, if you go back to the, I use road rage incidents, like you said, you know, it depends, you know, if you keep putting yourself in those positions, then, you know, you're going to continue to be in that same kind of environment. You know what I'm saying? So, like you said, I know what you're saying about with, do you kind of compare that as, you know, putting it, you know, as a prison in your mind mentally? I wouldn't look at it like that. I mean, you know, you could look at it like that, but it's almost like where you, it's like you said, the guys in the streets, they just continue to put themselves in that position. You know what I'm saying? They don't try to, like we talk about unlearn. They don't try to unlearn their behavior.
8: Nah.
9: So they always keep continuing to put themselves in that same position, though, on the block, on the block, on the block.
8: Yeah.
9: And, you know, you still keep getting the same results. You know what I'm saying? So,
8: And you know that I said when we first started, this ain't about church, and it ain't.
9: Right.
8: But I'm saying.
9: But you got to put a little bit in there.
8: Yeah, but faith is one of the things on my topic when I did my research. That's one of the topics, like faith. Now, when we were younger, we didn't really care nothing about church. We go to church and get pinched and all kinds of stuff, because we cutting up and all that.
9: Right. Or didn't go at all.
8: Or didn't go at all. Right. Now, the faith piece, do you think, and I know what I think, but do you think, like, back in the day, that the stuff that they taught us, we got to unlearn a lot of it? Like some of the stuff that they taught the pastors, and, you know, like, for example, you know, the long dresses for people, and, you know, all this other kind of stuff, is behaviors that were, you know what I'm saying?
9: Yeah, some people still haven't unlearned it, but you got to get away from that. Like you said, with the long dresses and stuff like that, but you can't, but you can't go up in there, you know, you know, you can go in there, you know, dressed nice, but you can't go up in there like my boy wife, even though they wasn't in church from what they said, but you can't go up in there like my boy wife did either.
8: Yeah, I feel you. But look, we're gonna jump back into that faith part rather than break, y'all. We'll be right back, y'all.
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8: Welcome back to Man Talk 133 with Shaw and Daryl. So tonight we're talking about why I had to unlearn everything.
9: Right.
8: I mean, some things we just all wrong. Before we went to break, we were just talking about faith. Like, for example, some people were taught, let me explain this a little deeper. When I said why I had to learn, I'm not talking about me. I'm talking about if something that you feel like you had, all of us had to unlearn something. So I'm not just talking about us just per se. I'm just saying if you had to unlearn something, you just had to unlearn something, right? So, so we're talking about faith, right? So I ain't seen it. Excuse me, I read the Bible once. The whole Bible. I read the Bible every day, but I read it once, right? And I didn't see in there where it said that you got to wear long dresses to cover up your ashy ankles.
9: Right.
8: I ain't see that. You know what I'm saying? So
9: right.
8: That's some stuff. If the people really read the Bible, mm-hmm. they understand that some stuff that they've been taught mm-hmm. is not in the Bible. Like a lot of stuff that they've yeah. been taught ain't in the Bible, you know. And I know it's hard for some people to accept that.
9: Yeah.
8: But it just ain't in there, bro. Like it ain't something that you right. got to unlearn that.
9: Mm-hmm.
8: And if you up on a certain systems,
9: yeah.
8: it's hard for you to unlearn it because you steady being taught that all your life. Mm-hmm. Hey, you supposed to wear headpieces. You ain't supposed to wear no jeans. You ain't supposed to wear no pants. You got to wear dresses all the time. You got to wear all this, that, that, all this stuff you got to do. Can't wear makeup.
9: That's why a lot of people don't attend, man. I mean, you know, I'm not giving them a pass, but that's why a lot of people don't attend church like that.
8: Yeah.
9: Because like what you just said, you know, you yeah. got this, you got too many rules, you know. And I understand, you know, you got to abide by some rules, but like you said, some of them is like you said, yeah, it's me, it's ridiculous.
8: No, it you is know ridiculous.
9: You know, you got to wear, like you said, you know, you mandatory to wear long dresses and like you said, the dollies on the head and yeah. all this stuff like that, man. You know, like you said, no makeup. I mean, for the women out there, you know, you ain't got to wear no makeup. But I tell you what, though, your husband, he looking at somebody that got some on.
8: Yeah.
9: You know what I'm yeah. saying?
8: If they into makeup, you know, right. me, I'm not a big makeup person. I like it. Right. But I've seen some people but look like mummies.
9: Yeah, you like, ain't like, over, yeah, you ain't got to overdo it, though, what I'm saying. You know how some females, you know, they... Yes. get themselves up right, you know, yeah, just right, whatever.
8: For sure.
9: And like I said, you know, and some guys, you know, their wives be sitting there like playing Jane.
8: Yeah.
9: You know, they trying to look like a little house on the prairie. Got to see it like that. Yeah. Hey, boys be like, yo, I'll be back. You know, I got to go cut a couple of yards, you know.
8: I mean, and it happens, you know, but you yeah. gotta, that's yeah. the stuff that they gotta unlearn, you know. Just like, for example, I don't know, 10 pair of J's don't mm-hmm. make you successful.
9: Right. That's definitely need that. Now that definitely need to be unlearned.
8: You having 10 pair of Jordans, having, you know, 50 pair white mm-hmm. Air Force Ones because you wear right. them one time and you mm-hmm. don't get no dirt on them and all this weird stuff that people do does not make you successful. Yeah, success is based on you individually.
9: Yeah. Yeah, they don't want to get the crease in there across the toe.
8: Yeah, I heard.
9: You know what I'm saying? Yeah. But when you got to unlearn stuff for the people out there, when you got to unlearn some things, now you're going to be, it's going to get uncomfortable. Because when you sure. learn, when you unlearn some things that you have learned all your life, just like, okay, let's use us. Mm-hmm. You know, we had to unlearn a lot of stuff, you know, on the block. You know, drinking it up, yep. you know, hanging with fellas, whatever, you know what I'm saying? So yep. when we unlearned that, you know, we lost a lot of people along the way, family, for friends, sure. whatever. You still are, you lose them because now when you get to this point where you start learning something else different, people look at you like, oh yeah, they, you know, you act like you don't want to come around no more. You better than somebody else and all this, but it ain't that. You just unlearn some bad behaviors and then plus you gonna go, you know, just decide to go in another direction. Like no, for real. I hadn't planned on keep on doing the same thing that I did when I was out of high school in the military.
8: For
9: like,
8: sure.
9: At my age now, I'm still out there doing the same thing. I'd be looking crazy. You know what I'm saying? So when you get to this level, you just trying to unlearn some stuff and be more family oriented. You know, and take care of your business like you're supposed to. The people yeah. that still doing the same thing that we used to do, they look at us like, oh, y'all think y'all all that, or you know, they don't want to come around no more. It ain't that. It's just like you just got peace. You know, you got peace in your house or your mind. So I ain't getting that crazy people. That's it. I don't care what it is.
8: I'm gonna tell you like this, Doc. I am all that. And right. I ain't coming to your raggedy drinking cookout party. I'm not taking,
9: you know,
8: a penitentiary risk, mess around with you.
9: Yeah, man, because you know, when you go to spots like that, man, it always something gonna always
8: something
9: go left.
8: Can happen.
9: Yeah, it's gonna go left. Yeah, yeah, you know.
8: Here you go. All,
9: yeah.
8: You go get called in the middle. Just say like, well, example, man, some people are taught to be strong, but not under. Don't you cry. You better not cry. But you can lie to your girl and wife all you want to. That's acceptable. You know what I'm saying?
9: Yeah.
8: You were taught to pray, but not to feel. Yeah, you know, you pray for people, you know, but you don't care how they feel afterwards. Or you don't care how you feel. You get what I'm saying? Like, you were taught to lead, but not heal. Ain't nothing worse than a doggone angry leader that ain't healed from hurt from their last job. Because they were 29 years. One more year to retire. You couldn't keep your mouth shut, so they fired you. Man. Now you mad with everybody on the new job because you can't get your pension. Don't be mad with me because you couldn't shut up.
9: But in a way, hey, that would give cause to be
8: upset.
9: But you, like you said, you should have just kept your mouth closed. But I do understand. Like you had one more year. What you should have done, and you was in a situation like that, you should have just took all your sick days, unless you didn't have none left, and just rolled that last year out.
8: Hey, listen, Doc, they have told you, hey, stop talking reckless to the leaders. They ain't gonna end good. They didn't tell you. You know what they said? You shall know the truth. And the truth has set you free.
9: Yeah.
8: And you would not shut up.
9: I was 25 and above. 25. Yeah, because 25 and above, that's the ones they're looking to cut the head off anyway. So they're looking for a reason.
8: Dude, ride your last year out. For anybody that needs this advice, you at work tripping, ride your last year out like you already on vacation.
9: I shouldn't tell them this. I shouldn't tell them this, but if you ain't got no vacation or no sick time because you abuse it, you better go get your doctor to take you out. Do something. Cause if you risk losing all your pension, you got 1 year left.
8: Shut up.
9: Yeah. You'll be mad with everybody. You shouldn't be that way, but I understand.

0: is necessary. I mean, you know, it's, I look at it as you don't unlearn some bad behaviors or whatever. I look at it as, you know, as growth. Mm-hmm. But like, you know, like I said earlier, a lot of people, well, it don't matter what a lot of people think, but just for the people that may be trying to unlearn some bad behaviors, uh-huh. a lot of people, some people ain't gonna like you when you start unlearning. So I won't say it's dangerous to unlearn it, but you'll still have those instincts.
1: Yeah.
0: But it is needed, you know, because like I said, you know, you don't need to be in your 50s. You still hanging out at the chop shop, you know, hanging out on the block with the fellas. You know what I'm saying? Like, you ain't learned nothing yet. You still doing the same thing since we got out of high school.
1: Yeah.
0: You know what I'm saying? I have seen that too. I seen some homies that, you know, they still hang the block sometime. You know, hey, was in school with me. You know what I'm saying? They still out there, but hey, I've been gone though, you know what I'm saying?
1: So men are rewarded for silence and not healing. They rewarded for, hey, when I tell you to do something, you shut do up. It. I don't need no back talk. When I ask you to go cut that grass, I don't need to do none of that. In the meantime, he got so much brokenness in him that he ain't allowed to heal. You know, he's really like, they'll really talk to unlearn stuff. Like they'll say, hey, you can't do this because if you do, you're going to look weak to all of them. You see it?
0: Mm-hmm. Mm-hmm.
1: Even the dog looking at you funny. As soon as you go in there and say, hey, you know, hey, no, y'all, I just want to say that, you know, I had an outburst earlier. I want to apologize to everybody. Now, if you talk that, you better not look weak. So you sitting up there and everybody looking at you, you feel like everybody looking at you like you're a loser. You know what I'm saying? Mm-hmm. Like, this is a weak dude. I know you ain't crying. Like, you ever seen mm-hmm. somebody, bro, I know you ain't crying over this woman.
0: Right.
1: That didn't want you.
0: Right.
1: And they make you feel so bad. They judge you. They
0: mm-hmm.
1: don't respect you. I'm just saying, dog. Like, that's what I'm asking. Do you think is unlearning as a man is dangerous? I don't think it's dangerous, but I do feel like it's necessary. Because if you got that kind of thinking where you just feel like, hey, you know, I ain't looking weak for nobody. I don't care if I'm hurting. I don't care if nothing. You ever see, like, we talked about this one time before. You ever seen somebody walking and trip and fall?
0: Mm-hmm.
1: Know they hurt and get them out like ain't nothing happened.
0: Yeah, you got to walk it off. Walk it off.
1: Got to walk that thing out, dog. I'm just saying, like, some of this stuff that gotta be unlearned. And mm-hmm. if you don't unlearn that behavior, I mean, I don't know how, you know, you talking about broken relationship.
0: Yeah. When we come back off the break, I'm gonna tap back in on that what you just said, because it's kind of like a red line or thin line that you walk. Yeah. Not you per se, but it's kind of like a thin line that you walking. Mm-hmm. Like you said, where you looking weak.
1: Yeah,
0: with that apology stuff. Yeah.
1: And you know what's crazy? Let me say this before we go to break. You know mm-hmm. what's wild? You know, the way we live in right now,
0: mm-hmm.
1: some of the women will call you weak for apologize. This old weak joker here gonna come in here, girl, and bring me some roses.
0: Yeah, see what I'm saying? Yeah.
1: I'm like, so wait a minute. You want him to hit you? Like, I don't really get the where we're going with this. You want him to be dominant and throw you against a wall? I don't get it. Or do you want to be the good guy? He never wins. We'll be right back after the break, y'all.
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3: Opinions expressed in this program are those of the speakers and do not necessarily reflect the views or positions of any entities they represent.
4: Welcome back to Man Talk with Charles and Daryl. Tonight we are talking about why whomever had to unlearn everything. That commercial right there was, hey, you got to be have a steady hand and concentration. You messing with bees.
5: Hey, they can have that one right there, dog. I ain't gonna bother with that one.
4: Shout out to the beekeepers for veterans, dog, because I'm gonna tell you right now.
5: I'm a vet, but no bees ain't gonna help me. They'll help me get out the way, that's it.
4: I'm a vet too, dog, and I'll be out there trying to smash all the bugs. Yeah. Sorry, dog, but hey, each his own. People do what they do. Mm-hmm. But before we went to break, we were talking about why men are rarely taught to unlearn. Fear looking weak, in other words, like a punk. Two, or being judged. Like, look at this little weak dude here, bro. Look at him, he over there crying. Losing respect. Ain't nobody gonna respect you. And the cost of not unlearning is they from relationship to relationship to relationship, broken relationship, emotional numbness. Somebody die, somebody leave them. I don't care. I mean, I just go find somebody else. Anger, they mad all the time, and spiritual confusion. One week they're a Christian, next week they're a Muslim. Right. One week they're a monk, the next week they don't know what they are. Adult, you know. Don't know what to do with life. They just,
5: Yeah, you got some of them tight cats, man. But, you know, like I said, you know, you lose somebody, man, you know, you got to have some emotion, man. You know what I'm saying? You got to let it out. It ain't going to be nothing but build up. It's going to be bad. But if I go back to what we were talking about before we went to the break about, like you were saying, that somebody like, I guess, went off on the whole house or whatever.
4: Yeah.
5: And, you know, like, apologize, however you said it. I look at it like sometimes it, like, keep them looking weak. I look at it like, I guess it depends on, that's why I say it's a thin line. It depends on what happened. Yeah. Like, you know, because some guys, instead of them standing their ground and letting the house know, shake the house up, whatever it is, and let them know that, hey, this is what it is. Especially if you're going in the right direction, this is what it is. Some guys are the opposite, like you said. You know, you know, I'm gonna go get you some flowers, I'm gonna get some chocolates, whatever. Just, you know, whatever. Cause I didn't mean to make you mad or whatever. And then that, in turn, their house get ran over.
4: Yeah,
5: they lose control of it. Yeah, they won't have no say in the house. You know what I'm saying? So it's backwards. The woman running the house, then the man is at the bottom.
4: Yeah,
5: but it ain't designed like that. Even though a lot of people may not want to hear that, but that's what it is. I didn't make the rules.
4: You just following, right?
5: Yeah, I'm just following the rules. So, you know what I'm saying? And when you got a man that's going to leave the house, we ain't talking about you coming in the house. Yeah, you need to get on the stove and you need to do this and do that or whatever with a whip and all this stuff. That ain't what I'm talking about.
4: Yeah.
5: You know what I'm saying? You know, you got a strong man that's leading the house or whatever, you know, and when like I said, if he come in and the stuff ain't right, he shake the foundation. You know what I'm saying? Hey, in them cases, you know what's right. Hey, you ain't got to apologize.
4: He'd be a weak man if he did that. If he came in the house, but I do know, and he don't check.
5: But I do know what you were saying about, you know, if you just come in the house and just spray on grandma and them or somebody like that. You know what I'm saying? You know, you got to be like, yeah, look, hey, some stuff got the best of me. You know, I apologize or whatever. You know what I'm saying? Something like that, you know.
4: Yeah. You can hit them with a line like this. I'm going to tell y'all, when I was younger and now I'm older,
5: yeah,
4: I didn't need more discipline. I needed more truth. That's why I'm like this. Y'all got to kind of accept me for the fool that I am right now. I'm trying to unlearn all this stuff.
5: But that's why I say, man, it's a thin line, because sometimes some guys, they don't step up.
4: Yeah.
5: To shake the foundation of the house and let them know, hey, this is how the game gonna be played.
4: Yeah.
5: And in turn, they get ran over. Now they acting, then they walking around their own house and walking on eggshells. So they scared to say something, because they scared, you know, oh, I don't want to make nobody mad. Like,
4: yeah,
5: what you mean you want to make nobody mad? Like, this is your crib. You know what I'm saying? You the man, ain't you?
4: That's a fact.
5: You know what I'm saying?
4: Yeah, and that's what happens a lot. You know, they go in and they give, you know, it's a saying, like a little slogan, and all the women go crazy when they hear it sometime.
5: Mm-hmm.
4: Happy wife, happy life.
5: Yeah, they love that.
4: I understand that. But at the same time, if you are set as the head of your house to say, hey, you can't do that right now, kid.
5: Mm-hmm.
4: Or dog, or wife, or whomever, you can't do that right now. And people running at mama said they can't do it.
5: Right.
4: And if you be like, well, all right then, since your mama said it, you're actually
5: mm-hmm.
4: looking weak without unlearning
5: mm-hmm.
4: what you learned. You learned because you saw it in your house to be passive. Either yep. by your dad or your mom. So yep. you're still looking weak.
5: Mm-hmm.
4: And they know you weak.
5: Yep.
4: And so,
5: yep.
4: And so that's something you got to unlearn, how to be a more of a stronger, more confident guy. You know, my suggestion would be, hey, get you a good leader in church or a good mentor, mm-hmm. somebody that can help you, you know, groom you into like being
5: mm-hmm.
4: a stronger man. Because
5: right.
4: if people listen, bro, if people see you weak,
5: they got
4: it's
5: you.
4: Just it's just like a shark that mm-hmm. smell that blood in the water. Mm-hmm.
5: Yeah,
4: they coming.
5: Yeah. Yep, and like you said, you know, they love that phrase, "Happy wife, happy life." But I got one too. Okay. They want a strong man until they get one.
4: I want a strong man. Yeah, 6'2".
5: There's a lot of them that say they want a strong man, but when they get one, they don't want it. You know, it's too much. You know, it's too much structure. It's too much structure to come with that.
4: Yeah, especially if you've been lackadaisical in your process, the way you do things. You come home, you throw stuff on the floor, and you got a structured guy. He come in and be like, hey, like, can you stop throwing your stuff? The hamper is like literally right there. Can you take it and put it in the hamper?
5: Oh, that'll hurt their feelings.
4: And then you kind of be like, well, I mean, you know, I'm used to leaving this here. I get that. But I stay here now. I don't like a lot of junk. Can you just put it, just pick it up on the floor, put it in the hamper. Now you on the phone with your cousin and them, your mama and them, and telling them how mean he is. He ain't mean. He's just telling you to pick your little nasty clothes up off the floor. Girl, he in there talking junk to my kids. He should. He went in there and found two bags of trash that they put in the drawers, under the bed, in the bed. I mean, come on, what do you want the man to do?
5: Right.
4: You want him to, you know what I'm saying?
5: Yeah, and ain't no more James Evans out there no more.
4: Nah, they need some James.
5: Yeah, everybody know that James Evans from Good Times. That's the real, that's the real Black Daddy.
4: When he went for that belt, Black Daddy grabbed it.
5: Yeah, you know what I'm saying? When he spoke, like I said, that's how you got to be. You know what I'm saying? When he spoke, he shook the foundation. You know what I'm saying? Like, but he was that dad though. You know what I'm saying?
4: He was him. He was the guy that everybody looked at when they get ready. Don't make me do a James Evans on you. You already know. Yes, you get do what you're supposed to do. You know what I'm saying? Before we go to the next, because we're going to move to the next little part of this. I'm asking people this before we get out of here. What are you still defending that's actually hurting you? What are you still defending that's actually hurting you? Not name for you, or just for the people. Yeah. What are y'all defending that's still hurting you? Are you still defending the man that's going upside your head says, I got to go physical, give you an image with it? You still defending him when you got a lump and you like, girl, he was sleepy or tired or whatever the case may be. Are you still defending the lie that they told you when you were younger? What is it? Y'all figure that out. Me and my boy, we moving on. Y'all figure that part out. You know what I'm saying?
5: They still defending keep getting caught up with all the babies, all the baby mamas or
4: Y'all still doing that stupid stuff, still defending them on that.
5: Yeah,
4: when y'all honestly, dog, let's have a real conversation.
5: All right, let's
4: when
5: go.
4: Y'all gonna when they gonna stop doing that? Like honestly, like when y'all gonna stop defending stuff that's
5: right?
4: You know that you done call them at the other baby mama house 3-4 times, and you defending. Him saying, well, he said he had to drop some off at 12 o'clock at night.
5: Self-esteem shot, man.
4: I mean, come on. Like, y'all gotta stop just settling for stuff just like that. You gotta unlearn that behavior. You gotta understand what your value is. If you don't understand what your value is, I can't help you.
5: Because if they flipped it, like you said, it might, you know, the dude might go upside the head if you flip it. Because like I said, now what if she's going upside her head.
4: It ain't no mic.
5: What if she going to her baby daddy house?
4: No, he's going to. It ain't no mic. I'm telling you.
5: You know what I'm saying?
4: It's gonna happen.
5: Yeah. So that's how I look at it like that. You know, I always look at a lot of stuff, you know, on both sides of the fence.
4: Yeah.
5: That's how I look at a lot of people just look at it on one side. I look at both sides.
4: Yeah, for real. I know we're close to the break, but we're going to jump into this other part. Faith, fear, and the unlearning of God. Uh-oh.
5: Mm-hmm.
4: I don't know if I want to get into this one, because you know how folks be doing. When we talk about the Lord.
5: What they say, I'm going to pray for you.
4: This is just based on the research I found. The difference between God where you talk, God, where you experienced unlearning, faith-based, performance-based righteousness. Now, that one right there, that performance-based righteousness for people is a really, really big one. Mm-hmm. They perform for the pastor so they can get positions, whether it's giving money or whether it's washing the cars, whether it's cleaning the churches that, like some people, like they... That's their job. They say, you know what, pastor, I accept that responsibility, I do it. But some people doing it, they out there watching the pastor car die because 100 degrees.
5: Was they trying to showboat?
4: That's what they're exactly what they're doing.
5: Yeah.
4: And it's performance-based righteousness. They in church like this. One eye open, one eye closed, how many people looking at them?
5: Yeah.
4: Because it's
5: They
4: ain't really doing it just to do it. They want to see how many people gonna say that boy right there can praise the Lord. Because it's performance based.
5: Yeah, and if you write within yourself when you go to church or when you join the church or whatever, you ain't got to do all that.
4: They gonna see it
5: on you, and they gonna come to you and present you with a position.
4: Exactly.
5: You ain't got to try to hustle for a position and all that. It ain't about that. Like if you just go on and do a peaceful praise at church or whatever, and you just decide to join the church, and you write within yourself, they gonna be able to see it.
4: 100%.
5: You ain't got to be out there doing jumping jacks trying to, you know, hey, you know, I want to be close to the pastor, let me do this and this or whatever to try to be in good graces with him. You don't got to do that.
4: Hey y'all, we'll be right back after the break, y'all.
5: Dessert.
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4: Welcome back to Man Talk 133 with Shaul and Durrell. Today's topic, why I had to unlearn everything. We've been over some stuff that I feel like a lot of people have dealt with. You know what I'm saying? Like another one is image over intimacy. And we talk now in this segment that we talking about faith, fear, and the unlearning of God, right? So image over intimacy. People want to look like they love God. They want to play the part. They want to be like Lord.
5: Yeah, they good at that now.
4: And guess what? They good at that. That it's fake. We can see it. We can see through the facade that it's like your lifestyle showing us that you living something different. Like you ain't
5: right.
4: You know, like every woman that tried to come into church.
5: Let me say some of them, but go ahead.
4: Some of them, putting some in there because they always get me booking bunching everybody.
5: Some of them, you know,
4: So you the one that every woman come into church. You Lord, God, you know, whatever. Then everyone will come into church. You trying to get their number. And you married.
5: Right.
4: I mean, I had to throw that in there, dog.
5: Yeah.
4: And you married.
5: That's like, how it normally worked, don't it?
4: Image over intimacy. If you an intimate relationship with the Lord, you ain't going to do none of that. You ain't going to be like, hey, you know, ain't that your wife over there? She good. Yeah. She good.
5: Yeah, he'll take it away from you.
4: 100%.
5: Yeah, God, God will take that away from you, y'all. Like, you know, if you really about it, you'll look at the women in church as sisters.
4: For sure. You won't even look at them like that.
5: Yeah, you won't even look at them like that. I don't see how guys do that anyway, man. Like, I just hear guys, before I start going back, I just hear guys out saying, yeah, man, I'm going to go down, put me some clothes, I'm going to go to this church, man, and I ain't going to call the name, but... You know, I talk to you off the backside about, you know what when it is, and all. Yeah, man, I'm gonna go check out the honeys down there, man. Like, I'm gonna leave my wife at home. You know, I'm gonna go down there and do a Sunday service. You know what I'm saying? I don't even know how you go in church and like some guys can do it, but I don't know how they do it. You just go in church. You just gonna try to holler at the females in church, like you know, like you at the club or the bar or something. I don't know how they do that. You know what I'm saying?
4: This is what they need. This one thing that'll help y'all. Can I say Negro?
5: Huh?
4: Can I say Negro?
5: Oh, yeah. You can go ahead with it. Roll, man.
4: This will help y'all Negroes knuckleheads out, okay? Be transformed
5: Go ahead. That's it. They use worse than Negroes. So go ahead and use it.
4: I ain't going to violate nobody, but be ye transformed by the renewing of your mind. Romans 12 and verse 2. Renewing means replacing. So if you want to go thinking about going to the church and leaving your wife home, how about change your thinking and say, you know, I'm going to just stay at home because if I go up there, I'm going to get myself in trouble.
5: Right.
4: I'm going to just stay at the crib. I already know the last time I went up there, I got caught up in some mess. Some just stay at the crib. That's renewing and replacing. Sit your little fast little tail on the couch and just chill out.
5: Yeah, you trying to meet. Like, first of all, I just talk about the single ones, cause the married ones, it's crazy that you got the married guys leaving their wife at home to go meet somebody. But the single
4: yourself a Christian.
5: Right, but the single guys, you know what I'm saying? I know they may be looking whatever, but I mean, you know, I know they probably can take a different approach. I mean, yeah, you might see them in church, you know, whatever, they may look attractive. I ain't gonna say that you go to church and you blind and you're not looking at them, you know, like, you know, the visual you see, okay, nice looking lady, whatever. But it's a time and place where you can, if you, you know, you see them or whatever, or, you know, or you can get in contact with them some other way versus trying to number hustle at the church. Oh yeah, let me get that number. You know what I'm saying? Like,
4: that's crazy.
5: That's kind of to me. My opinion is it's kind of out of bounds. But some people may look at it like this new breed, probably look at it like, well, I don't see nothing wrong with it. It might be the only time they see you or something like that or whatever. You know what I'm saying? So to each his own, you know what I mean?
4: There's something definitely wrong with it. If you're going, if you're going to the church and you're going honey hunting at the church, there's something wrong with it.
5: Yeah, it is.
4: Something wrong with that. It ain't no way of getting around that. I'm gonna read it for them again, Doc. As they say, Doc, I'm gonna read it for the folk in the balcony, the one that didn't get the first time. Be transformed by the renewing of your mind. Romans 12 and verse 2. Mm-hmm. Renewing means replacing that stupid stuff that you're doing. That's what that means. If you're doing something ignorant, replace it with something good. I'm just saying, I don't know. It ain't saying it is easy, and I understand for some people it's hard because they got to unlearn and understand everybody don't want you.
5: Man.
4: Like back in the day when you was wearing your little football jerseys around the school for the football games, or when you played at UNC or wherever you played football. Everybody don't want you,
5: man. You better drop that basic on, you know, you better drop it again for them, because I'm telling you, it's some bros and some sisters,
4: they got that
5: mentality that everybody wants them.
4: Everybody don't want you. I'm sorry,
5: just let it go, bro. It's over.
4: I hate to be the one to break it to you here on Man Talk 133 with Charlander on mbradio.us. Military broadcast radio, but everybody don't want you.
5: Right.
4: I'm sorry. So you got to, that's some stuff that you have to unlearn. You got to understand, it ain't about me all the time. I ain't got to have my way all the time. I ain't got to, some people think they got to have their way all the time.
5: Now, that one right there, what you just said right there, I will say that's one of the hardest ones for a lot of people.
4: Yeah, one had their way.
5: You got to unlearn that you can't have your way. There's so many of them out here that's like that now.
4: You know,
5: they've been used to getting their way all the time. And then they can't unlearn that.
4: For sure. And that is a tough one, because everybody would want to be. You ever had a conversation with somebody and you show them several times they wrong?
5: Yeah.
4: Like, bro, you're just wrong. Like, I'm telling you, you wrong. And they still right in their mind. They still right. They still want to have it their way. Like, no, you're wrong, bro. And I'm going to hold you accountable.
5: Right.
4: Men, you shouldn't be going to church honey hunting. Period. Mm-hmm. Like, I don't, even if it's a church you go to every week or whatever. Like you said, I ain't saying, the Bible said, whosoever found a woman found a good thing and obtained favor of the Lord, right? I get it. But bro, you ain't got to, every woman hit the church, you ain't got to act like that's your wife. I know that's my wife. You said that about the last 12 women that came in here, bro, that you done ran off.
5: Right.
4: With your horn as hell.
5: Right. Yeah, man. You know, it's wild, man. You know, like I said, you know, some people gonna probably feel like, you know, like I said earlier, you know, that's the only, they might be the only shot that they get or whatever, but to me, in my opinion, it ain't a good look if that's what you're doing. I mean, if you're a dude and the female, you know, she kind of, you know, like you or whatever, you might like her or something like that, you'll be able to get in touch with her some kind of way.
4: Yeah.
5: You know what I'm saying? Like, instead of just you just going to church, writing numbers down, then what happens next week when you see another new one?
4: Right.
5: That you like.
4: Now what?
5: You know what I'm saying?
4: So I'm just saying, be led by, all I'm saying to y'all knuckleheads out there, be led by the Lord. That's it. Mm-hmm. If you see a woman that you like, wait. She might be nice looking, but might not have everything together. She might she may come in by herself, but then when you go on a date, she got four kids that you got to feed. So now you like, hold on, I got to feed all them. Yes.
5: Yep.
4: We're going package on a deal. Date. That's who's package, going with us.
5: Package deal, bro.
4: Instead of waiting a little while longer when the other one come in, ain't got no kids, got all her stuff together, and she just waiting for somebody to partner with to make it even better.
5: Right.
4: And don't take your ignorant stuff in there with it to make it even worse. You know what I'm saying? Just do it the right way. Let me see where we at, dog. Where is it at? Dang. Well, the power of unlearning, the pain of unlearning everything. What we just did.
5: Get some pain.
4: What we just did for some people is painful. I know they just say that. Yeah, we did. Just say it. You have to unlearning feels like loss, grief, loneliness. When people don't recognize the new you, when growth costs relationships, you was talking about that earlier. When you start growing up, you can't people that they still want to drink and hang out. If you let me say it like this, I'm 51. If you're 51 and you graduated with me and you still hanging out on the block, as a preacher say, Doc, shame on you. Let me say,
5: right.
4: No, for real, you got some work.
5: And, and the crazy part about it is they're gonna talk about you either way. Go ahead on, do the right thing, what you supposed to do. Yeah. They're gonna either talk about you, or he act like he can't hang with the bros no more, drinking and this or whatever.
4: I can't.
5: Or if you, but yet you don't hang with them because you don't learn the bad behavior, and now you moving on and you excelling in life, and they see you excelling. That's what the main thing is. They don't like to see you excel. Yeah. They want you to be right down here with them.
4: Then
5: the other thing is that when I say they're gonna talk about you either way, if like you said, you 51 and you still out there hanging out at the mart with the boys drinking beer, the people that you went to school with, they got themselves together.
4: Yeah,
5: they're gonna be riding by like, man, Shaw still out there with them boys, man. He's still walking the highway.
4: Boy,
5: I mean, he been doing it ever since we graduated high school.
4: They're
5: gonna talk about you that way, and then they're gonna talk about you the negative way over here if you're doing good. So, but I'm gonna take the good with the peace. I ain't giving that up for nobody.
4: Yeah. So we finna get out of here in probably like a minute, 20.
5: Yes, sir. So go all finish it out, bro.
4: Okay. So all I'm saying to the people, just know the pain of unlearning stuff is gonna be painful. That's just the process.
5: Oh yeah.
4: You're gonna be lonely.
5: He'll cover you, though.
4: There you go.
5: Yeah.
4: You're going to be lonely. Your people going to take off on you. I mean, it's what it is. Sometimes God removes certainty before he reveals clarity.
5: Yep.
4: 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So let me key up my music, Doc. We finna get out of here, dog.
5: 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Roll with it.
4: 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Y'all know the stuff y'all got to unlearn. 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All we saying is unlearn it. The title is why I had to learn everything. 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

0: Hi, my name is Daryl, and I'm a veteran.
1: Hey, I'm Travis. I'm an Air Force veteran.
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0: But hello, everybody. Happy Sunday. Almost forgot what day of the week it was because I was on vacation all last week. So thank you all for joining in. I want to do a shout out to MB Radio. Thank you so much for picking me up. Really, really appreciate it. Thank you for everybody who has jumped in the chats, etc. Really, really appreciate you. So a couple of things for those of you who are not familiar with my channel. When we hit our next big milestone, I'm going to be doing a giveaway. Several of the items are going to be signed by veteran authors, their books. And most of these you can find right there on Amazon as well. And the first one is Quiet Heroes, Stories from the Front Lines of the Vietnam War by Larry Burke. He has been a guest on my show. There is a two-part show. Feel free to go out. You can search Larry Burke and find his. The next is from another great veteran, and he's an author. This is his second book. It is a fictional book called Defending the Eagle. The second of seven books that he's anticipating writing, and I'm really excited. These are some really great reads because I absolutely love the fiction of that. And then for another one, we have a couple of these that have been donated from James Blackwell, and he's actually a Korean War historian. And this is the B-29 Machine Gunners in the Korean War, called Gunners. If any of those are interesting to you, check them out. All of them except for Gunners you can find on Amazon. And then Gunners, you can go to his website, jamesblackwellauthor.com. So give our veterans a little bit of love. Check them out. I'm sure they'd appreciate that. And let us know what you think of those books. So I have a wonderful guest waiting, and so please help me welcome Terry Lynch to the stage. Hello, good evening.
1: Hi, how are you?
0: Doing excellent. Thank you so much for taking the time coming on the channel, and I know you're very busy as well, so it's much appreciated, and again, thank you for your service as well.
1: Oh, thank you for having me.
0: My pleasure. So Travis, this is Carolee and Terry. This is going to be awesome. I'm excited. Absolutely.
1: Yeah, he's the one that introduced us.
0: Yes, he absolutely was. A great guy. Can't say enough about Travis. So I like to ask my guests to tell me a little bit about who they were as a child.
1: Well, I grew up in Idaho. My grandparents had a dairy farm, a small dairy farm. It wasn't a big production dairy farm. It was a family dairy farm. And my uncle milked cows every night. He'd call them in and he'd milk the cows. And then we would take the big milk barrels to the milk house, and then the milkman would pick them up. And he'd deliver a glass bottle milk when he came back. So it was kind of fun. And we thought that the cement bathtub that the cans went in was the best swimming swimming pool ever, because it was so cool in the milk house because it's all concrete and the water stayed really cold. So we used to play in there. We used to play in the hay bales and the silage. I don't know if most people know what silage is, but it's a cattle feed, and it gets really warm, and it can actually ignite when in the proper, like if it's got sun hitting it, whatever, it can actually start to combust. But we'd play in there, and I don't know why. That just sounds really awful right now. But we play.
0: The older you get, right? The more you process and think back of the silly things we did as children.
1: Yes, exactly. But we had a lot of fun in there. So my grandma would watch us when my mom was working. And so we would play on the farm when we were there with my grandma and my uncle. So we had a lot of fun growing up kind of in that environment and milking cows ourselves, because we hand milked some cows too, because my uncle let us do that. And he had chinchillas. And so, and lilacs were one of the big flowers around in Idaho. That's, we have crepe myrtles in Texas, but in Idaho they have lilacs. So there was lilacs everywhere, real pretty. So, you know, kind of used to growing up in that environment, even though I really lived in town. But when I went to grandma's house, we were out in the country.
0: Yeah. I love lilacs. I love the smell of them. That's my favorite smell is lilacs.
1: They're very nice.
0: Yes. So Jason said his mom was raised in Grangeville.
1: Oh, Idaho? Grangeville, no. Idaho? Oh, wow. Very cool. Yeah. Small world.
0: Jose says, hello, Terry.
1: Hi, Jose.
0: So what was it like for you then for your school? Small town?
1: Well, so I was in Idaho until I was about in the sixth grade. And then after that, we moved to Oregon. So we moved to Burns, Oregon, which was a very, very small town. Of about
0: I know exactly
1: 2000.
0: Where that is. Yes.
1: Yeah.
0: And so does my husband.
1: Because he was assigned there or something? Because there was a radar site there.
0: No. Family.
1: Okay. It's a very small place because Burns and Hines were together and you thought they were, you weren't really leaving one town to go to the next, but they were two separate towns, but they were so close together. Yeah. I lived there from the seventh and eighth grade till my freshman year. And then I moved to Corvallis, Oregon and stayed there for 2 years, I think. And then we moved back to Idaho. So I spent a lot of time in a lot of different school systems. So it made it really difficult because after we moved back to Idaho, we moved to Oklahoma. So we moved to Tulsa. And I, so I finished school. Well, I say I finished. I just I did my junior year and then I said, I'm moving back to Idaho. So I didn't actually finish my senior year in Tulsa. I moved back and then I started the GED process because I was like, you know, I'm done moving schools. I'm done being in all these different places. So I said, let me just get my GED. And then I got married. So that's what I did. The school problem, I went to like five different high schools and that was a problem.
0: And the reason you went to five different high schools and you moved so much?
1: My stepdad moved around with a friend of his. They kind of moved back and forth different places. He kind of followed him around. So we just picked up and went wherever they went pretty much.
0: Nice.
1: And that's how we ended up in all those different places.
0: Very cool. Jason says his grandparents actually lived in Burns and they were loggers. So,
1: yeah, that's definitely the area. If you go towards Bend, you're going to find all the trees because otherwise it's high desert and you're looking for birds at that point.
0: Exactly right. Exactly right. While you were in school, did you do any sports of any kind or did you have that opportunity?
1: I really didn't do sports per se. I did like to run. So I did a little bit of that, but mostly I played in band. So I was in marching band and concert band and jazz band. So band was really what I did versus, you know, the athletic stuff.
0: Oh, I love that. I love that. I did choir. I was not athletic at all. I get overheated really quickly to the point where like they'd be afraid I was going to like totally black out. So,
1: oh my goodness.
0: So I went the easier route and did and sang. So, but that's all right. All right. So you get through your GED and what happened after that?
1: Well, my husband joined active duty Army and we got sent over we went from there to Georgia. So we were at Fort Benning. And then after we'd only been there a year, then he got orders for Germany. So then we went to Germany from there.
0: Okay. What was it that made you decide that you wanted to join the military and specifically the branch that you chose?
1: So he joined the Army and, you know, I polished all the boots and I ironed all the uniforms. I'm like, well, doggone, I might as well just join too because I'm doing all the work to look like a soldier. I might as well be one. When we were over in Germany, he's now my ex-husband, but when we were over in Germany, they were doing the Grand Rudman Act where they were getting everybody out of the military early to save money for the government. So he only had a 3-year enlistment. And so he wasn't command sponsored when we went over to Germany because he said they wouldn't let him. I don't know whether they would or not. I'm not sure. But so we went over there on command sponsored. So he didn't have an extra length of time for me going over there and being there. I paid my own way. So they, when the Grant Rudman Act came, he got out of the military about 4 or 5 months early, and we came back to the States and came back to Tulsa. But he decided that the marriage wasn't for him anymore, and so he left and he joined, rejoined the active duty Army in California. He got assigned to Fort Ord, and he went there. So then I stayed behind. So
0: I am well aware of Fort Ord. That's my history.
1: That's what we talked about. So yes. I can't wait to talk about it when I interview you on my show.
0: Yes. And I'm super excited about that. So, and we'll definitely bring that up for anyone interested who's watching tonight. You'll be able to check that out on Terry's show, Tracer Rounds. So really excited for that. So you decide you go in to the recruiter's office. Is that how that worked?
1: Yeah. So I got divorced and he went his way. I went my way. And so I met somebody. And so not long after I got remarried, and I just decided though that I wanted to join the military. And he thought that was a good idea too. My husband at the time, he thought it was a good idea. So I was like, well, I want to go active duty. But then his mother said, well, like, why would you want to follow her around? You're just like a puppy dog on a leash. Why is that a good idea? And so she wanted him to stay and didn't want him to go follow me anywhere. And so we decided on the reserves. And so I joined the reserves and went that route. But I'd always thought the Army was a cool branch to be in. I was always very supportive of military. My stepfather, the one that moved a lot, he was in the Air Guard Reserve. So he had a 26-year career in the Air Guard Reserve. And we always went back to Idaho for his drill. So anytime that he had drill weekend, we went, or they call it M Day, but anytime we went for his drills, we went back to Idaho to visit family. And then he did his drill weekend. And then we went back wherever we were living at the time, except for Oklahoma. He was already out by then. Oh, no, he actually was part of the 138th Air Wing in Tulsa. So he actually moved his assignment to Tulsa.
0: Okay. So the Army, the Army's been around for a very long time. Yeah. When it comes to the reserves, and you went through basic training.
1: Yes.
0: And tell me what it was like for you the moment you got to basic training. Oh, what was going through your mind?
1: I was like, man, did I just make a mistake or what? I was like, oh man, this is not what I was thinking it was. I was like, it was shell shock. A lot of people got off the bus and the first thing out of the drill sergeant's mouth is, you're not back on the block. So just get with the program, folks. You know, he made sure we knew right away that he was in charge and that we were no longer where we came from anymore. So it was his world and we were living in it.
0: Wow. And you're probably thinking, what did I just get myself into? They didn't tell me about this part.
1: Well, they always say the recruiters lie to you about things. And to some degree, I don't know that they lie, but they don't tell whole truths about what it's really like. I mean, they tell you and they give you information, but I think they leave some parts out for you to discover on your own.
0: Yeah.
1: Because if you discover them too early in advance, you might not go. So I think that's why they do that. And I had 2 kids at the time. I had a young one and I had a little bit older one. So it was really hard to want to leave, and especially go to be yelled at. You're like, what? I'm not sure I signed up for this, but in truth we did.
0: Yeah, I was going to say, yeah, I'm pretty sure you did.
1: yes, I did sign up.
0: So tell me what it was like then going through basic training. Was there a specific skill that you were learning that you enjoyed more than others?
1: So basic training was really a lot of fun, and it's not really all that hard, other than it's hard because you lack of sleep, and then you're dealing with all these other people that are in your platoon, and some of them just don't get with the program, just want to make a problem. So it's really getting to all these personalities and all these cultural differences to mesh. So that's really where the problem comes in. It's not really what you're having to do, it's really who you're having to do it with and getting everybody on the same page. So drill sergeant always punishes everybody if somebody won't get on the same page. So we all learn very quickly, either you get with the program or we help you get with the program because we're tired of being smoked.
0: Yes. Now, being that you weren't really into sports, you liked running, but not, into the general kinds of sports that you would have during high school. Running probably wasn't an issue for you, but what about all of the rest of the PT?
1: Yeah, it was really tough, because they're very particular about what counts as a push-up and what does not, and what counts as a sit-up and what does not. So you could be doing 20 push-ups and they count one. You're at one. You're at one. You're at one. You're like, what? I've just done like 30. Are you kidding me? So yeah, it definitely was a challenge, and it definitely, that part of it definitely was hard too. But the other things, the other parts of basic training, the other activities you had to do weren't that bad. But doing the PT test correctly and getting all your reps counted, that was a chore and that was a challenge. And all of us girls, I think, for the most part, save some, because there were some girls that were really good at push-ups, and I'm like, they'd count everything they did. But the rest of us really struggled through it, at least in my platoon. That doesn't mean all girls are struggling with push-ups, but we all did sit-ups fairly well. Because really they say females do better sit-ups than males, and then males do better push-ups than females. And they're faster runners too, and that's why there's scales for the sexes on those things, because we can't compete, generally speaking. Physiologically, we can't compete with, the numbers that the males are made to do. And then on the run too, they're a lot faster. Sit-ups, they evened those out and said, everybody should be able to do those at the same rate. But the other ones, they're definitely different. Yeah, rep counting is an art form. It sure is. It is, Travis. You're at one. You're at one.
0: That's right. That's right. I will get there. Die trying.
1: That's right.
0: Being that you were kind of raised a little bit on a farm, did you guys have the opportunity to do any shooting of any kind, or was that something new that you learned once you joined the army?
1: Well, I'd shot a gun a couple of times, but just, we didn't, my grandma, I don't think really liked guns. I mean, I don't think she didn't like them. I just don't think they had any around. I just don't think that was something that was necessary. Where the little farm was, I just don't think that. I think there was BB guns around, as I recall, but they didn't ever teach us to shoot them. I did that when I was in high school, when we lived in Burns. We went out on Radar Hill and started shooting things up with BB guns and the shotgun. And the first shotgun I held, and I didn't pull it in because they didn't warn me to pull it into my shoulder, and so I shot it and it went boom, and it threw me backwards for a couple of steps. And I'm like, okay, lesson learned. You hold that tight into your shoulder so you think you don't get knocked off your feet.
0: Yes. With all rifles and shotguns, you hold it tight into that shoulder. Absolutely. So when you went through that then in basic training, you then already had kind of an idea of how to hold a gun, and or a rifle, and so not a problem or an issue for you.
1: No, did just fine on qualifying. They say actually females shoot better than males, which, I was kind of surprised to hear that, but that they say that the statistics show that's true. And I think that's true because females take more time to aim and then fire instead of just, doing it quickly, like males would tend to do, and don't really take as much time and like aiming and, making sure everything's just right. So maybe that's it. I don't know, but I've just heard that.
0: I've always thought it's because women can multitask faster, so we can, in our head, go through all the steps really quickly to make sure that our shot is pretty good. Now, I do know we have several 2A people in our in the chats, so they may disagree. Feel free to put the comments out there. We want to hear them. But so, all right, you go get through your basic training now. What was the MOS that you had signed up for?
1: Originally, it was legal specialist. That's what I did.
0: Okay. All right. And what made you decide to go that route?
1: Well, when I joined, it was 1991 is when I enlisted, June 4th, 1991. And I wanted to be military police is what I wanted to be. But the war was going on and they weren't backfilling any units. So the reserve units that had military police in them, they were all deployed, but they weren't backfilling any military police positions. So I picked the next thing that was closest to legal that I could find, and that was legal specialist. So it's so legal specialist is pretty much like a paralegal in the civilian terms is what you'd consider that. Role. So I joined a civil affairs unit, which has all kinds of specialties in it. And civil affairs exist for the most part in the reserve side of the house because Army Reserve has all of the civil affairs assets, except for there's one active duty unit at Fort Bragg. So civil affairs is highly deployed and highly utilized because it comes with all the different skill sets that you would typically find in a city. So you'd find sanitation, you'd find legal, you'd find medical, you'd find a bunch of the different MOSs that exist. And it's a really top heavy unit. So there's mostly officers in it. There's enlisted too, but it's very, very rank heavy because in a typical unit, you may have like four officers. We have like 20. So, I mean, it's really wow. top heavy, you know, full board colonels that are doctors and then a lot of captains and, you know, lieutenants, second lieutenants, majors, quite a few majors. So it's really a unit that's designed. The whole mission set of a civil affairs unit is to go into an area and

0: medical started, sanitation, you know, their city government, their schools, all of that. We help get that all started again so they can get back to life as they know it. But also what they do in that unit is not only do they take your Army specialty, they take your civilian specialty. So whatever your civilian specialty is, they may use you in that capacity versus actually using you for what you trained in the military. Because we had a lot of policemen that were part of that unit. So on the civilian side, that's their day job. So they were utilized in that capacity when they're downrange and helping those police forces downrange reset and regroup and get started again. And so the doctors, same way, they go to the hospital, start helping hospitals get back online, and sanitation engineers, all that, getting all those services back online. So really and truthfully, your civilian occupation mattered just as much as your military occupation.
1: Right. That's really interesting information, because we don't really give it enough thought. As far as that, most people, just your general civilian individual, thinks of military, they think automatically combat, and that's kind of it. So when we talk about those that assist in helping to get things back online, every little role that's played is very important, because without you, they wouldn't have the means to be able to be deployed overseas, because you've got the communication lines, you've got water, you know, just your basic needs every day. And somebody has to be able to take care of that somehow, you know, your supply lines. So just because somebody works stateside with a, you know, in supply, packing stuff up, you know, those little things, people, a lot of times, even those who did the job don't think that, you know, they did anything important. And I beg to differ, because every role is important. Every role is needed.
0: Definitely. Yeah. So with the unit I was in, it's a service support unit. So when I joined, so this is what my recruiter told me. So when I joined, he's like, it's service support. So you're going to be in the rear. You're not going to be on the front lines. You're not going to be out there shooting up people. That's not your role. Your role is service support. So you're going to be in the back part of the back echelons of the war. Oh yeah, no, that's not the way that works. But that's what he said. You know, not that that would have persuaded me one way or the other, but that's what he said. So yeah, there are a lot of service support units that back up the ones that are going forward and provide those services behind and then off to the side of the conflict. But the front line knows no front line, so it can be anywhere. So you can be right in the middle of everything. So that comment about, well, you're going to be in the back echelons, you know, that doesn't really hold true, because the front line is wherever the enemy is, and you never know where they are, because in some instances in Afghanistan and places like that, the enemy was within, and you know, we had problems that way, or we had interpreters that had ill intent. So you never know where that front line actually is. There isn't one. It is wherever there's troops and wherever there's people in conflict, that's the front line. So you never really can, you know, say that it's here or it's there. It's everywhere when you're deployed.
1: I absolutely love how that was described by you. It really hits home a little bit more. And I'm sure not just for myself, but everybody listening and watching, I think that's amazing. Because you do put a whole new view on it that most people don't have the opportunity to really even stop and think about, right? So you graduate basic training. And actually, before I get too far, do you have any funny stories from your time in basic training that you recall?
0: I think I said this on Travis's show, but it was pretty funny. It was kind of embarrassing at the time, but it was funny. So, you know, all the equipment we use in basic training has been used hundreds of times by hundreds of people. So at some points, you know, it's going to be taken out of service because they things just don't work on the equipment anymore. So I had this Kevlar that I was wearing, and the snap

0: would not stay snapped. So no matter what I did, the chin strap, because it would always hang down. And so the drill sergeant, what are you, John Wayne? We don't wear our chin straps like that. So I'm like, yes, drill sergeant. So I'm trying to snap it. Well, we go out to the grenade range and we're to throw grenades that day. Well, this chin strap will not stay on. I keep trying to button it. It won't stay on. So finally, a drill sergeant comes over with 100 mile an hour tape. He wraps it all the way around my head like this, so that my Kevlar will stay on while we're on the grenade range. We go out and throw grenades. All's good. No problem there. But then I get back on the 5-ton to come back. And I'm trying to pull my hair out of all this 100 mile an hour tape, because it's all stuck in there. Because, you know, at some points after you wear a Kevlar, your braid, no matter how nicely and tightly you make it, it all starts to fly away. So all these flyaways are in the tape. And so I'm trying to peel my hair out of there and trying to unwrap my head from the Kevlar.
1: Oh my gosh, that had to be horrible. Did you have to cut a lot of it off?
0: No, it just got pulled out, but... But it was, you know, it was one of my better moments for sure.
1: I have to say that's probably worse than peanut butter or gum in the hair.
0: Yeah. All my hairs were stuck in it. And I had silver tape all the way around my head, underneath my chin.
1: Oh, gosh. That's crazy. So you graduate and then you go on to like an AIT, something along those lines, for any additional training or?
0: Right. Yeah. So we had basic training at Fort Jackson. And then we were supposed to go to another post to do the legal specialist training, but they ended up closing it. So they made us stay at Fort Jackson, and I was so disappointed because they were telling me how nice this other post was and how, you know, laid back, how easygoing it was, all this stuff. And then they're like, no, you're staying at Fort Jackson. I was like, oh, so I was a little disappointed, but it ended up being okay. It wasn't bad, but yeah. So we went to legal specialist training. There's only a small group of us. The rest of them were, they were 42 alphas. They were just admin specialists. So our group was really, really small. So the senior drill sergeant took us, and he was really cool. So we were happy that we got senior drill sergeant, and the other ones got the other two that were not so nice. So we were very happy to be the fortunate few that got senior drill sergeant.
1: Right. Yeah, that makes a difference, right? To find, you know, some good leaders.
0: Right.
1: And have them. That they really understand, you know, kind of the best role to be in, or the best way to treat the personnel.
0: Right.
1: Because sometimes it can be so toxic when you have somebody that just tanks morale.
0: Right.
1: So tell me a little bit about the training for the, that you had for the legal.
0: Ours was 13 weeks, so it was a little bit of a longer training than what the admins had. And we actually got to like help with some actual cases that were going on Fort Jackson, which was kind of interesting that we actually were working through some of the witness statements and through some of the judicial process, that we actually got to do some of it as part of our learning and in our curriculum is really some actual cases. So that was really pretty interesting. I was going to say it was an interesting training. It was all, as jobs go, it's all in classroom. So there's really no like field exercise other than, we had to do some in AIT too. Don't get me wrong. We had to go on the field and do a couple of those things, but our specialty was mostly, you know, all sitting, listening and recording and doing all that. So it's not like it was super exciting. Going through it. Some of the things we got to hear about and we got to learn were interesting. And we got to hear some cases, that set precedent, that kind of thing. But as a job specialty goes, it wasn't probably one of the most glamorous or the most exciting ones I've been to because I retrained and I have a couple other MOSs. So, this one was probably pretty tame, I guess is what I'm trying to say.
1: Nice. So, all right. So you go through and you get through your training for that. And then where do you go to next? What's the next step for
0: Well,
1: you?
0: so since I'm a reserve, I go back home. And
1: Okay.
0: then I go back to my unit, and then, just weekend drills and 2 weeks a year, as they say, just, doing whatever training they have for us there. So, once released back to the unit, you're back to your regular job, back to doing regular stuff, and then just army on the weekends, basically.
1: And so you talk about having other MOSs. Talk to us about how those came about for you.
0: Well, so I was in a civil affairs unit, and so my specialty, the top out, because there's only one of me, was E5. And they're like, you really need to cross train and do another MOS. You need to do 38 Alpha, which is civil affairs. It's now changed. They changed the numbering of all the MOSs in the last several years, but they were like, you really need to change your MOS just so that you'll have some mobility upward and get promoted and things like that, because otherwise you'll have to go to a new unit. We don't really want to lose you. So go ahead and cross train to 38 Alpha. So I did that, and that was really interesting. And that's all about you learn, how to start city services again, and you learn about all these things. You learn how to brief the commander, you learn how to look for arts, monuments, and archives in an area. You learn how to really do an area assessment and really provide a detailed report on, something that's going to go to a battle captain or somebody that's going to be in the area for them to learn about the country and really learn all the demographics, learn about all the infrastructure, learn about all the services that they would find in this particular place. So we had the training in San Antonio, which is, very historic, very old city that has a lot of rich history to kind of portray in a report and kind of talk about, you need to stay away from these areas. It has all these missions, it has these things and those things. So it was really fun putting together an area assessment of San Antonio and look at all the historic sites and, all the demographics of the area and all the topography and all those things that go along with that type of report. So even though it was something that you have to write, you get to go out and you survey all these things. So it wasn't like I was still sitting at a desk trying to figure out, okay, I'm going to try this case and these are the witness statements and these are the things. This was actually going out into the community, looking at everything, driving around, going to different sites and finding out about these different buildings, all these really old churches, these missions, all the historic sites in San Antonio, which there are a lot. So it was really an interesting MOS. I had a good time learning that and then taking that on as a new job specialty.
1: That's incredible. So, how would that relate to those that are like, say, overseas? Is it something that if you were called up to active as a reserve, would you be stateside doing that? Would you be on site doing that?
0: With the reserves, it's foreign defense. So reservists aren't used homeland at all. There's very few cases where reservists are used homeland because we're foreign defense. So the wartime mission is to go overseas and to do area assessments, have CAT teams that go out, civil affairs assistance teams, and they go out and they find people in the community. They talk to different people. They help find out information. They're collecting data, basically. So we have all these, like I talked about, all these different specialties that go out and talk to all these different people and find out information. And then collectively, we bring back all this information for whoever's operating in the area. We also help manage the dislocated civilian camps if there are any. And like I said, we go get the city services restored so that those communities can get back to what they're doing. So we have a lot of different ways we civil affairs are utilized when it comes to deployments. So that's the wartime mission. The peacetime mission is I went to Jamaica and I did a mission there, and we were coordinating a med ready. So we were inoculating the city populace. We had a shot clinic, basically, is the simpler term to call it. And then we helped coordinate a well being drilled for the citizens there. And then there was this Windsor School for Girls that their side of their building was sliding off hill. So we had the Red Horse engineers from the Air Force come in, and they were evaluating the building and then trying to make sure that this building was shored up so that this school could continue to operate. So basically, it's kind of like PSYOPs, because we're in the SOF community, the Special Operation Forces community. Civil Affairs and PSYOP operate in the same use of KPOC higher command. So our mission is winning hearts and minds, basically just like PSYOPs, because that's what they do, is win hearts and minds. So Civil Affairs is a lot the same. So we bring things to people, and we just kind of smooth those community relationships so that we can do things we need to do in different areas, or we can get assistance doing things, or we can get help finding who we need to find. So we help coordinate all that for whoever's operating in the area. And a lot of our civil affairs operators, they were embedded in other teams to help talk to local populace. And we have linguists in civil affairs too, to help that would speak the different languages to help, you know, bridge that language gap or that knowledge gap for a particular area. So the wartime and the peacetime mission are a lot the same, but like I said, in Jamaica, we coordinated having all these different projects going on the island. It's kind of a goodwill gesture type of thing.
1: That is really, really cool. I mean, when you think about that the utilization of the reserves in such a manner that in collecting that information, you know, doing all of that, but yet, you know, kind of like enables them, the rest of the army, to be able to meet the goals that they're, you know, or that mission that they have.
0: Definitely.
1: And I think that's great. So thank you for that. Okay. So you get through that, you get through, and cross train into the new position.
0: Yeah.
1: And from there, what happens for you?
0: So I stayed with the unit for 12 years because I really enjoyed what they did. We had a mission in Central and South America, is where originally when I had joined, our mission set was in Belgium and in Germany and places like that. And then our area of focus shifted to Latin America. So all of our missions were down south. So we had, so for our 2-week annual tour, a lot of people went downrange doing civil affairs missions down there. So we would go down with other units that were deploying, and then we would be the spokesman between the unit deploying and the civilian populace. So we were always kind of the conduit where all the conversations were had between whoever was operating in the area and then the local populace. So that's really our role, or the role of civil affairs, is to facilitate those conversations. So I stayed for a long time because I really enjoyed the work. I really enjoyed what we did. And it really, I thought we made a difference. And like I said, our units were highly deployed. A lot of people got really tired of civil affairs, and they tried to get out, but we were stop loss, and they wouldn't allow any civil affairs to leave the job specialty, because like I said, there's only one active duty unit, and that's at Fort Bragg. Everybody else is in the reserves, that is civil affairs. So all the reserve all the reserve assets for civil affairs were highly deployed, highly utilized, and the rotation, there's supposed to be like a reset and so much time in between deployments, but civil affairs never really got that because the active component couldn't handle the load of all the deployments that were necessary. So at some point I just decided I had moved to Texas, and I was living in Oklahoma, and I had moved to Texas, and I'm like, I can't keep driving 4 hours to drill and all that. It's taken all my, extra money paying for gas and hotel and all that stuff, trying to get back to drill. So I was like, well, let me join something, a little closer to home. And so I heard from another person that had been in my unit about a job that she was leaving, and she was being promoted into a new slot. And she was like, you should take my slot in Oklahoma. And it was in Oklahoma City. And it was with a group, they called them, well, it's changed name several times. It was with Fifth Army or Army North, and it was being an EPLO, so an emergency preparedness liaison officer. So she's like, you'll love this job. You work with an active duty colonel, you work with a Navy captain, and you work with an Air Force colonel. And wow. You and that team go out and you do emergency preparedness in the area. So you go out and talk to all the local emergency managers, you attend all the emergency conferences, and you stand up whenever there's an emergency in the state. So that's the only job that a reserves can do or have done without, because that EPLO role was the only one where we actually were activated for homeland defense.
1: Right.
0: Because reserves are foreign defense. That's their role. That's their mission set. That's what they do. But this was the only job where we actually stood up for some kind of homeland defense operation, because that's what the Guard does. The Air Guard and then Army Guard, they are set in their states and they stand up if there's something that needs defense or needs to have happen in their own area. That's what they do. And that's their mission set. The only way they're deployed is if the president asks the governor if they can use their troops. So then they're, instead of Title 32 as a guardsmen, they turn to Title 10 at that point for deployment. But otherwise, they're homeland defense only. And, you know, we're all reservists are always Title 10. But since this role was really for homeland defense, we were one of the only reserve teams that did this. And we had all the branches represented. So each FEMA region has a team that sits up there in the FEMA building of Army, Navy, Air Force, Marines, and Coast Guard.
1: Okay.
0: They're all there, and they all talk to all the different divisions of FEMA. And so what we were is the DOD response in FEMA. So if FEMA needed search and rescue, if they needed high water vehicles, if they needed bridging, if they needed just like getting people evacuated off the off the coast for a hurricane, anything like that. That was what we did. We were the DOD response for FEMA in doing whatever they needed to do that would require military assets. So our team coordinated with the unit that was doing the work, and we would engage them and track them and just follow them through their mission to completion. And then we would do all the paperwork behind that, and we would forward deploy. Anytime FEMA would go forward, we would go forward. So I don't know how many times we ended up at the coast, because anytime the wind blew hard in Louisiana, that's where we were. We deployed a lot of times for all the hurricanes. And then if there's ice storms, if there's floods, tornadoes, anything like that, we stood up our team. So there's a group at the FEMA region. So we were in FEMA region 6. So that's in Denton, Texas for us. So there was a team there with all the branches represented, and then in all the states. So FEMA region 6 has 5 states. So they have Oklahoma, Texas, New Mexico, Arizona, and Louisiana. And so there's a team of 3 in each one of those states, except for Texas had a little bit bigger team because Texas is so big.
1: Everything's bigger in Texas.
0: That's right.
1: Show offs. Wow. Okay. And then how long did you fill that position, that role?
0: So that one, I think, was another 12 years. So I had to actually cross train to be admin for that job. I don't know why, but I had to cross train to be they called them 71 Limas at the time. Now they're 42 Alphas. I was a 42 Alpha for this role. Why? I don't know. I guess because I did paperwork. I don't know. I had to cross level again. So I have 3 MOSs, basically all the same, just supporting whatever's going on. So that's my MOS, is supporting whatever's going on.
1: Wow. And now, okay, so total, in total, how long were you with the reserves?
0: 33 and a half years.
1: That's incredible. That's incredible. And then in that time, did you have a favorite thing that you were able to do or accomplish?
0: Well, so after I eventually left that role and I went to work at Southcom in Miami, mm-hmm. and I loved that. I loved that. I got there my very first day, and they're like, you know, you're really assigned to the sergeant major, but we're going to use you up here doing admin work in our S1. And I was like, and which is just an admin section. It's just somebody that does pay, does promotions, does separations, all those things, just all the admin work. Since I was a 42 alpha, that's what they hired me for, basically, was the, because I found the job and looking at the, so actually I ended up, so here's the real story. So I retired from the Apollo job. I retired and I was like, you know, I'm just too busy. I can't take time off work. This is just getting too much. And I'm like, I just can't do it both. So I stayed in the IRR for a year. And then I was like, and you still get points for being in there because you're not actually out of the military. So you still get points for being there. And I was like, you know, I miss the boots. I just can't sit here and do nothing. I just can't. And so I looked for a role. So the role I found was in Miami. And so the slot they had open was another admin slot. So I messaged them and I'm like, look, I really want this role. You know, I'm really interested. And they're like, okay. And so I talked to St. Louis, and now it's Kentucky, our HR for Army. I talked to them and I'm like, okay, I really want back in. They're like, that's really hard. I'm like, okay, well, what do I need to do? And they're like, well, you know, you got to get to somebody to accept you. And I'm like, okay, done. So I messaged, you know, I'm like, I need a letter that says you want me. And they're like, okay, done. So they send a letter and he's like, yeah, but you know, it takes a long time to get this done and you need a security clearance. I'm like, I have it. And they're like, oh, and they're like, well, you know, publishing orders really takes a long time and it's a really heavy lift for you to get back in. And I'm like, really? Okay. So I went to the unit. I said, look, they're needing this paperwork and they're saying it's going to take a long time. They're like, oh, hold up. I got this. So then they send a note over there and they're like, I had orders within the week to get back in and signed to Miami. And I loved it down there. And so I got there and they said, yeah, you're assigned to the Sergeant Major's office and you're the DCMRA, which it's a big acronym, meaning that I work for the Sergeant Major. And then they're like, but we're going to use you upstairs. He'll never know you're here. And I'm like, okay. So then I'm trying to get settled up there. And then all of a sudden it's like, Sergeant Major wants to see you. I'm like, what did I do? I've only been here a day. Like, how am I already in trouble?
1: How did he know you were there?
0: I know. I was like, good grief. And so I go down there and he's like, you know, you're assigned to me. And I'm like, yes, Sergeant Major, I know. And he's like, but he said, the chaplain's office next door has no admin and they really need some help. So I'm going to assign you over there. I'm like, the chaplain's office? Like, do we have one? Is that such a thing in the military? Wow. Do we have a chaplain? And he's like, yes, we do. And yes, you are. And I was like, yes, Sergeant Major, I'll go work for the chaplain's office. So I worked for the chaplain's office and I worked with the state partnership program because I spoke Army and they were Navy. So they didn't speak Army. So they wanted me in there to speak the Army speak. To help them navigate, since all the state partnership programs exist in the National Guard. So I could talk the Guard language, even though I wasn't Guard, but we're still Army. We still speak same language. So it worked out. So I really enjoyed that. And I was an IMA, which is different than a traditional reservist. An IMA is an individual mobilization augmentee. And so all my drills and all my 2 weeks all were combined and I went once a year. So I had like 45 days in Miami and I would really cover down. So the active duty that was assigned to that office, they would go do their training or whatever. And then I became their active duty fill.
1: Wow. Wow.
0: So that was fun.
1: And how long did you fill that role?
0: 8 years.
1: Goodness gracious.
0: Yeah.
1: That's incredible. What an incredible incredible run with the military. I mean, overall, it's hard enough, you know, sometimes staying in a job for 12 years, let alone, you know, a total of 33.
0: That's actually, I think it's 6 years. I think I was wrong on that. I think it was 6 years with Miami. Yeah.
1: Which is still incredible. That's absolutely incredible.
0: It was a lot of fun.
1: So what was it then that made you decide that you wanted to retire out, that you wanted to leave the military?
0: They told me this is your mandatory removal date and you will retire.
1: So you had no choice. Would you have kept going if you had given the chance?
0: Yes. Yes. Yes, I would have. Absolutely. I'd still be drilling in Miami this summer if I could.
1: That's awesome. You're getting ready to separate, to retire. Mm-hmm. And what, if any, resources did the Army provide for you on transitioning back into civilian life? I mean, obviously, it's different for those that are in the reserves because you have that time where you're a civilian. Mm-hmm. But did they provide anything, any resources of any kind for that?
0: No.
1: No.
0: No, they really didn't, because it was an active duty unit. So, I mean, in that unit, though, there was all kinds. That was such a multi-force unit, you just couldn't even imagine, because there was foreign armies in Southcom. So there's Coast Guard Reserve, Marine Reserve, Navy Reserve, Army National Guard, Army Air Guard, Air Force Reserve, Army Reserve, Space Force, I think, now has a seat. But you know, all these units come together for the mission set, which was down in Latin America too, by the way. So all these units are different and they all operate together, but they're all separate at the same right. time. So since it's such a multi combined unit with all these different, services, it's really hard for them to like, okay, this is your path. This is this. So they really have an element from each service really kind of trying to marry up with whoever's needing services and providing those. But we didn't have a lot for Army Reserve for whatever reason that I could tap into. So I had gone through like a pre-retirement type thing when I had originally went to the IRR for a short time, but it was like one weekend and that was it. And then like I had, they were like, we have to have this form signed. So I was like, okay, who do I call? So I called this person and he's like, oh yeah, give me your form. I'll sign it. I'm like, don't you have to counsel me or something? He's like, no, I'll just sign it. I'm like, okay, well, so there really wasn't like a handoff, a warm handoff for me to any of these things. It's like, figure it out on your own. So when I went to file my retirement paperwork, there was no one to help me. And I just swagged it. I was like, I'm just going to figure it out and hope it goes through. So I turned in my packet. And then about 6 months later, or maybe it was 4 months, maybe 4 months later, then I finally ended up, you know, that I'd done it right. And they actually gave me a paycheck. So I was like, I was like, okay, apparently I did what I needed to do, but yeah, there wasn't really anybody kind of helping me walk through it since, you know, I was a reservist and the unit I was at was active duty. They don't really understand that piece of it because I worked for an active duty Navy captain. And so he doesn't speak Army at all and he didn't understand it. And then my direct supervisor was an Air Force, full-time active. So she doesn't understand it. So the office I was actually assigned to, the DCMRA, was actually the reserve element in the building that was supposed to help transition people. So that's what that office kind of did in that environment.
1: Okay. So since you got out, tell me how that went for you. Once you got out full time, what did you do?
0: So, you know, it's, you're missing a piece of yourself. Once you retire, you know, you're not putting on the boots anymore. You're not, engaging with like work, because with reservists, you know, it's, it sounds like you're only working one weekend a month and right. 2 weeks a year. Oh, no, no. You work all 30 days. You just don't get paid for it. So you're used to having work, you know, between when you meet for drill, you're used to doing all this paperwork, all these things. You're used to making phone calls. You're used to providing whatever they need. So really, there's a lot of work in between drills. And just like when I was in Miami, too, same thing. Like they were like, okay, you have to attend this meeting. You have to attend that meeting. So I'm having to like work through my lunch and attend a meeting, or I'm having to like take vacation so I can attend some of these meetings or something like that, because there's always something going on. So it's not like you're just limited to those 2 weeks or to that drill weekend. You're actually working all weekend or all month long and just not getting any pay for it.
2: Wow.
0: So, wow. I mean, so you're used to just working is my point.
1: Right.
0: So
1: right.
0: when you stop drilling and you're no longer in the reserves, you're like, now what? You're like, you're missing something. It's just like yeah. when you're going to school and you have homework and then you don't because you finished. And then you're like, now what? There's got to be something that goes in and replaces that, because you're used to just genning up whatever. You're used to generating homework, or you're used to generating like things that are going to help you at drill, but you're just used to doing things. So it's like, well, what do I do now? So then I was like, I don't know what I do next. So I had started my master's degree while I was still finishing up my Army reserve career. And so I finished that up. So that helped kind of bridge that gap a little bit. But then I'm like, okay, so now I'm graduating. Now what? And so I was like, I saw in the VA newsletter that they were offering podcasting for veterans. And I was like, you know, I've always wanted to start a podcast. So I was like, well, let's see what that's about. So I contacted Joel Hunt, who, you know, is with Military Broadcast Radio, which we're on today. And he's like, yeah, we'll get you started. So I started my podcast on drill weekend in Miami from my hotel room, along with doing my civilian job, doing my homework, and doing my podcast and drilling. So I was like, okay, so that kind of then set me up to like ease out of things, sort of. And so this podcasting has really kind of helped me reconnect with veterans and the military community that, you know, you miss when you take off the uniform. So it really helps to put that kind of missing piece back together, I think.
1: Right. So tell us a little bit about your podcast and the name Tracer Rounds.
0: So I started the podcast Memorial Day weekend in 2024. So that was the very first podcast for the Tracer Rounds show, or the podcast at that time. And I picked the name because I really liked tracer rounds. I really liked firing them. I really loved night fire and firing nice. Tracers. I love to see them. And we started a lot of fires too. We had to call the fire department. So, you know, it's best not to shoot tracers in the dry heat of the summer.
1: Yes.
0: Just note to self. For future reference. But no, I love tracers. Great. And I thought, and then tracers really show, it kind of talks to my thought process around the name is, you know, if you fire a tracer, it's for a couple of reasons. One is showing you the direction of your travel, or it's showing you maybe where the enemy is, showing somebody else where the enemy is. I mean, it's kind of a twofold, mission of a tracer. And so for me, a tracer round is kind of showing people where to focus and maybe redirecting. And so a tracer in my mind is kind of putting people on the path they should go, because it's showing you, it's lighting up your path of travel, or your, yeah, I'm trying to think of the right way to say that. I'm not doing a very good job.
1: No, you're doing great. I think most everybody that's listening, they understand what you're saying. It basically helps guide you into yes. a new direction, or a different direction that may
0: if you need to adjust your path because you're not on the right one.
1: Exactly.
0: So my show, really, I want to highlight veterans and their stories and really get them out there and documented for history. Yes. But then I also want to support veteran artists, music artists, or authors, or businesses that are owned by veterans, or businesses that support veterans, or first responders too, for that matter. You know, because those communities sometimes are underserved in some ways. They're served well in others, but some ways they're really underserved. They don't really understand the impacts to what first responders and veterans see and do. And so having resources and really telling stories and really getting the message out there is so important to me.
1: Yeah, I think that's amazing. And it appears we have a lot in common in that regard. So thank you for that. Now, in your area, what resources have you found for yourself that, you know, specific for veterans?
0: You know, really, I interview people all over. So I haven't really interviewed a lot of people here in Texas. That's where I am. I did interview one group that really does help, really active duty, and they'll help veterans too, but mostly active duty. They send care packages. If they are needing like different things, they can call them and they will try to resource those items and get them to them. So I highlighted them. They were one of my first, I guess, on my list of people to interview to have on my show. So I found that local resource for veterans, but really, I think I've had the most authors and musicians come on the show. Same. And I really love supporting their music. So we you know, MBR has a music channel. Mm-hmm. So we load veteran artist songs. And so on our channel, every 5 songs is a veteran artist. So we play a lot of veteran artists on our platform. And then we play a lot of other artists too, you know, like general music. You know, we play top 40 or whatever. We have country, we have some jazz, we have a little bit of everything. So we really try to support veterans that way too, by getting their music out there. So just recently we had all of our veteran artists make a promo for us. So that way people heard their voice and their name, and we play those, you know, as kind of a station ID, just kind of making sure people can connect with who it is that they may be hearing on the platform. So we highlight them that way.
1: Yeah. And yes, so Jason said I needed to connect you with one of my guests. Anne has become a good friend over the last few years, and he is in Texas. So I will see about that here after the show. So
0: perfect.
1: So all right, if you had somebody in front of you who is interested in joining the military, what words of wisdom do you have for them?
0: I would say exercise and get ready for it and be prepared. And when you step your feet off the bus, just know you're not back on the block. I would tell them, you know, that it's a great career. You know, everybody asked me, would you tell them go Army? I'd say no. I'd tell them go Air Force, because they live larger and in charge, and they live a lot nicer than we do. When I deployed to Jamaica for the mission set that was down there, the Red Horse was the ones we were supporting, and they were the Air Force element, and they came loaded for bear. They built canopies for their platforms for their tents. They brought in washers and dryers. They bought in TVs. They brought in all these things. Like, they were living large, and each person got to bring in this great big old crate full of their own personal items. So there were shower curtains hanging up as curtains in the tents. There was lamps, there was rugs. And I was like, good grief. I had a duffel bag. I was apparently they live a lot larger than I do, because I brought a duffel bag and a sleeping bag, and they had all these things. And I was like, good gravy. Like, they live nicely compared to Marines and Army. And I'm like, okay. So I'm like, I would tell everybody, truly, I love the Army, and I wouldn't steer anybody away from it. But what I would say is, if you want a job that relates more to civilian work, join the Air Force, because most of their jobs will relate to something in the civilian workforce very nicely. It will transition. Army does too, depending depending upon what it is that you've chosen to do. Some don't, besides, you know, some of the combat MOSs will translate to first responders in some way, or, you know, some of the admin jobs will translate. And you know, I was human resources too. I forgot. I transitioned to human resources. That's what it was. So that's what 42F is, human resources. I said admin, okay. But it's human resources. So I transitioned that job nicely into human resources on the civilian side. So I would say if you're trying to decide on a service, decide what you want to do once you get out of the service and how you can link that to a civilian occupation, because really that's what it is linking what you'll do after service, after you take off the uniform. You want to find a job that you can easily transition. But, you know, Army, I wouldn't trade one day. Even though I had to give up a lot, I got a lot out of it. So I would say you can't go wrong by joining the Army, but I would just say prepare yourself. I would just say make sure you're physically fit. Make sure you understand you're going to be in an open bay room with all these different people with all these different attitudes, and you got to learn how to get along. Because if you can't get along, that's going to be the showstopper for everything else. So you just have to learn how to deal with people, how to talk to people, how to communicate on their level, because not everybody thinks the same way or acts the same way or learns the same way. So you really have to work on your communication, and you really have to work on patience.
1: Right. Yes.
0: Hurry up and wait.
1: Yes. That's wonderful. So for anybody in the chats, if you have a question for Terry, go ahead and get those put in now. And just so that everybody's aware, so I have a guest coming on next Sunday on the 24th, and then on the 2nd, Tuesday, the 2nd of June, I'm going to be a guest on Terry's show, Tracer Rounds.
0: So
1: really excited for that, and that's going to be at 7 p.m. Central Time, so be sure to check that out as well, and I think I should be able to stream that also to my channel, but I can't. I'm not 100% sure yet.
0: I think you can. Yeah.
1: So, okay. So, but yeah, this has been wonderful, and I've learned a lot about the reservists. And I mean, obviously, as I've said throughout all of this, every role in the military is important. But you don't really understand until you hear it from somebody who's been in a role such as yours and the impact that you make along the way for those who are, you know, that are depending on you. So I think it's incredible what you've done. I think it's incredible what you continue to do. And I am really honored to have had you tonight on the show. So thank you for that. I'm going to give a couple more minutes here for any comments, but in the interim, for anybody who is interested, you know, in following the channel, please feel free to go to my channel, Conversations with a Vet. You can go to directly on YouTube. You can go through MB Radio. I'm on now Facebook, LinkedIn, YouTube for MB Radio, Twitch and X. And I also did finally get set up, but I'll have to set it up for the next show for Rumble. So I do have that one. So we're pushing it out. Please help to share the conversation with family and friends, and make sure to hit that notification bell so that you don't miss any of these great interviews with our wonderful veterans. I still don't see any comments, but we do have a couple that said thank you very much for your service. So appreciate that. And going back to the conversation portion where we talked about women being better shooters. So Jose said when he was in, many of his the females were excellent in firing their weapons. And then he meant to say one of his best commanders was a female and a great leader. So,
0: well, female drills in the Army are scary. Like you, because so we had males for our daily cadre of drill sergeants, but there was a female that was actually assigned, and she was away at training. So she came back one day. And so she looked at us and she smoked us for like an hour. And she's like, you know, these males don't know what you can do, but I do. So we're going to smoke you, and we're going to put you through your paces. So she smoked us for an hour. And we were like, okay, we're going to be really glad when she leaves, because we didn't like her at all. She was like, she was hard, but you know, the female drill sergeants have to work twice as hard as the males to be respected and to be, you know, like, thought of as a leader or as a, you know, equal. Somebody to, to be equal. Yeah. And so we saw some in the chow hall that were like really mean, like they would get in people's faces and they would like actually like grab onto them and stuff. And we're like, wow, like they were really aggressive. And we were like, I'm so glad we have these male drills, because they are chill compared to her.
1: That's funny. That is so funny. And you would think being in the role of a recruit, but you know, female, and that, you know, she started as in the same position.
0: Yeah.
1: And, you know, she would have appreciated, well, maybe not. I don't know. I can't speak for that. You know, there are different women. Maybe that's what pushed her to be who she was. Right.
0: Maybe.
1: Who knows?
0: Yeah.
1: So, but, So, Ron says, another terrific show. Thank you very much, Ron.
0: Thank you,
1: Jason,
0: Ron.
1: Great show. Thank you for your time and your story. Mrs. Wayne, thank you very much for coming out tonight. Where'd she go? There she has been lurking and watching. Mm-hmm. So that's Ron Wayne's wife. Another great shot. And so I want to thank everybody, each and every one of you, for coming out tonight. Be sure to join me again next Sunday, 6 p.m. Central Time. And as I said, we've got another great guest coming up then. So again, thank you, each and every one, for showing up tonight. Yeah, Terry, again, thank you very much. If you want to hang tight for me, I'm going to go ahead and we're going to wrap it up.
0: Thank you for having me.
1: Absolutely. Thank you all. Have a good night and a wonderful rest of the week.
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0: And
9: And welcome back to Tracer Rounds, and you're on Military Broadcast Radio, where we do give veterans a voice, and we also give a voice to those that support veterans. And so tonight's voice is to Ma Bell, and she is an entertainer, performer extraordinaire. So welcome, Ma.
10: Hi, thank you for having me.
9: So excited to have you tonight. So can you give our audience a little bit of backstory about maybe where you grew up, and if you grew up singing and performing, what was your what were you like as a youngster?
10: As a youngster, I was a handful. My grandfather was a pastor, so I played piano in the church, and I sang all the time in the church growing up. And then I sang in choir in school. And from there, I was in two bands, a spiritual praise, and the other one was the Parson Family Band. And so, music's always, huh?
9: You've been performing for a long time then, in other words.
10: Well, yeah, my dad, he was an awesome, he played guitar by ear, and he sounded just like Hank Williams. So it was in our family all the way around, so.
9: Wow. So you've always been a performer of some type and always liked to sing. So how did you use that into adulthood? If you were singing as a child and then you grew up, so did you sing anywhere? Did you go to college and sing or go to choir? Or what did that, what was that like for you?
10: Believe it or not, I started doing a lot of karaoke, and it was kind of hilarious because that's kind of how I adapted to costumes as well. I didn't have a lot of confidence, actually. Just a few little comments made me feel like not good enough. But anyway, I did a few little karaoke contests and learned that if I did costumes, that would count in my score. And so I ended up being everything from ZZ Top to a big red solo cup to Lady Gaga to Cyndi Lauper. And it was so much fun. But the lesson I took away from there was if I messed up, people were looking at the character and they didn't see me. So I learned to gain some confidence that way. And then I became a DJ myself. And I started encouraging other people that was afraid to get up to sing. I'm like, I'll sing with you. And so it just seems like in waves that music has come and it's gone. It's stuck around now for 10 years, but 10, 12, 13, who's counting? But anyway, that's the humorous side of that, kind of makes the costume kind of make a little sense anyway.
9: Right. So when did you create the character Ma Bell, the one you're exhibiting now? I mean, this is the character, right? This is how you perform?
10: Yeah, and this character stuck around. I wrote a fishing song, which was hilarious. I'd been fishing one day, and I realized I kept going to get night crawlers, and I one day was joking because I'd spent $20 on night crawlers. So I started humming a little jingle. I was sitting on my couch and I started to think. So we put the hat and a fishing dress together for pictures. And then people started asking me to do fundraisers in this costume. And then eventually, you know, that dress stuck around for at least 5 years. Oh, and wow. I'm like, I want something different. So ended up finding different dresses like red, white, and blue. And ironically, then I was shopping at the Goodwill one day and I found this. I'm like, oh, I'm so patriotic. I've got to have that. So this has stuck around for a while now.
9: I love that. So you perform all kinds of different places. When you DJ, do you also perform too or just DJ?
10: I just DJ when I'm DJing, and I do, it's weird because I do a whole lot of things. I do music bingo and stuff at assisted livings and name that tune. And then I'll play oldies to now. And then I'll do Ma Bell as well. And she goes, does her thing. I call us different. And it's really fun, but you know, it's a good one thing I've learned is a show must go on no matter what. But yeah, I have a real good time with both. So
9: So how long did you say you were doing Ma Bell for? How long have you had this character that you've been performing as?
10: It's been at least 5 years now.
9: 5 years. Okay. And so before that, you had several other characters, you said. And so did you always, well, you said that you've performed all your life, but has that always been a goal to be a performer or to be on stage or to really get to some place with a career in music or entertainment in general?
10: I have a motto that never too old to dream. I've had a dream of performing at the Grand Ole Opry since a child. Wow. And my dream has to been it, to get up and sing and be able to entertain. But I had that little, I was a little backwards. And I thought, I can't do that. And now, it's just like, never say you can't never. Because you can, and you never know when you're going to. But I struggled with a lot of things because growing up, I really

0: or something you didn't really want to hear when they're talking to the costume. And it's like, okay, that's just the costume. That's not me. I'm different.
1: Yeah.
2: You know, but I have heard a lot of performers, once they're on stage, they are whoever that persona is, you know. So if they're a character typically on stage, you know, even if it looks just like them and they don't put on any kind of clothing, special clothing other than maybe a special outfit for that particular concert, it's still a persona they're putting on and it's still not them. And then when they come off of it, then they're like, and they can take a breath.
1: And that is true. That is so true.
2: Yeah. I interviewed somebody else and he's like just 100% activity all the time. And I'm like, aren't you exhausted? And he goes, yes. He goes, when I come off the stage, I just crash.
1: I can definitely identify that. And I call it a lot of adrenaline. And I'll tell you, with this new song, it's funny because I'm an older entertainer and I use muscles that I probably shouldn't. And when I get off stage, I'm like, oh. But I've had so much fun that it don't seem to matter. But I kind of forget I'm older, and I do. I really move and shake and dance. And so I feel the music for sure. And that's what I want for other people too, I think, as an entertainer. I think that's why I'm so animated, because I really want my audience to feel that energy, and I want them to interact and dance and clap and sing as well.
2: Right, to get involved and be part mm-hmm. of the performance. Yeah. So you wrote a song, and you said it came from the trucking song?
1: Yes. We wrote Freedom Truckers when the truckers were rallying and going to Washington. And I actually got the privilege to DJ one of them, but I got to sing my song at Tennessee at Lebanon. And I actually got to walk down through all the veterans, you know, the truck drivers, and hand them my CD. And it was such an honor. And the one thing I'll tell you, if nobody was at that event, you've missed it, because it was, in fact, historically. I never will forget the pride in my heart as I seen them all leave and honking their horns and the flags. And that was a part of history that I had never seen in my life. Yeah. And I think at that point, I had a lot more respect for our song, even, because it wasn't just a song. It meant something. And it was our gift to the truckers. And so the same thing, I was at an American Legion, and somebody said, will you please sing that Freedom Truckers song? And I did. And I said, boy, it's been a while. And I came home and I got to thinking, I said, you know, we really need to write something for our veterans and show them we appreciate it. And at that point, I wasn't thinking about American 250th, but it came right at the right time. And it hit platinum so fast on Airplay Express in 1 week. And that never happens. So we were going to do a video and all that. Well, we're kind of backwards. We don't have the video done yet, but absolutely loving that song. And it's not even about us at all. When I get out there, I have so much pride when I pass out the flag and I realize that the lyrics to that song is to every branch of the military. Somebody once said, even Space Force. Yes, even Space Force. And that song is different than some people would listen to, including myself. But I absolutely love the energy, and what I've been seeing performing that is people celebrating veterans. When I pass out the flags, they wave the flags and they chant, hey, hey, USA. And I would love nothing more than to just go out and perform that at all these veterans events, because it's with great honor that I'm able to sing that.
2: Awesome.
1: And say thank you for your service.
2: Well, let's play it. And then we can finish talking about it. But it's Hey, Hey, USA by Ma Bell. Here we go.

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Air Force thunder, hear it roar. Space Force eyes up in the night. Marines for stand, ready to fight.

0: That was really well put together. So how did it come together with that kind of music? Were you expecting it to sound like that when you had written the words? Oops. You're muted. So if you want to unmute real quick, we can hear you.
1: There we go.
0: There we go. Yeah, sorry. So were you expecting it to turn out just like that?
1: I really was not at all. When I sent it to him with the lyrics, he tweaked the lyrics too, but I said I want something that'll be energetic, and I would like something like We the People, something like. So we brainstormed and came up with, I love the Pledge of Allegiance at the end.
0: Yes.
1: And it was kind of funny because he always knows how to put it together. But when it came to me, I listened to it the first time and I kind of did a pause, like, I wanted it danceable. I wanted, but then, it just became so fun. And even in the studio, just working with him, like when you hear the echo on the Pledge of Allegiance, that's just he and I.
0: Oh,
1: He
0: wow.
1: had that idea of making that echo, and he is just brilliant. Like, I mean, really brilliant. And so it was a lot of fun in studio. It's a lot of fun out studio. And I wouldn't do any different. I said to him, I said, we need to write more stuff like this. So, but yeah, it's so much fun.
0: And so who was the one that helped you produce this?
1: McGilpin.
0: God,
1: He's from
0: Bob.
1: Nashville. And he's
0: Nice.
1: with McMusic Studio and really good producer. If anybody ever needs one, he's amazing.
0: Awesome. So you said you went, we were talking backstage before, and you said you went to the CMAs this year?
1: Yes. I performed for the Divas and Dude Showcase at the Troubadour 2 nights, like on Friday and Saturday.
0: Very nice. How was that?
1: That was amazing, and there was quite a few people there. And the talent, what I can tell you is, if you ever get a chance to do something like that, it becomes like so cool because you get to meet so many amazing, talented people. And for you to fit into that circle, I just can't even explain the gratitude that I have to be able to do that.
0: Definitely. And so you said this song has Hey Hey USA is already platinum.
1: Yes, it was out 1 week and it hit platinum on AirPlay Express.
0: Oh wow. So and you told me too that you had just won an award. Do you want to tell us about that?
1: I got Female Vocalist of the Year and it came from the Infinity Music and Film Awards. And I'm so blessed. I cried because, again, there's so many good vocalists in Nashville that I just didn't feel that I measured up. And this is actually a fan voted award. So for my fans to have this much faith in me, they've got a lot more in me than I do. And so I still want to cry when I look at it, and I keep it in a box so it won't break. So, but yeah, it's pretty special.
0: Definitely. That's really neat. Congratulations.
1: You.
0: Absolutely. So you said that you perform at county fairs and you perform at American Legions, it sounds like, and veterans centers. How is that and how do you get booked for those types of things?
1: I do, and you notice this too, but I do a lot of my own work, my own networking. I send out and send out and send out, trying just to, for in this instance, I've worked very hard getting this song out just because I want it out for the veterans more than myself, because it says thank you for your service. But honestly, I go where there are opportunities. And some people, sometimes I do benefits or whatever, but I do all kinds of things. And but I really would like more opportunities to happen. I mean, if anybody wanted me to come, I'd say just reach out because I never know where this is taking me. And one day it may be at a assisted living, and the next day it may be at the Indiana State Fair, which I did last year. And then I'll be in Vincennes in July for the civil reenactment in our county fair. But I really want to go wherever the opportunities open. And that's what I could say, because my heart is in everything that I do. And I want to do more.
0: So we were talking to earlier about how you kind of got started with the Ma Bell character. And originally it kind of started with Minnie Pearl.
1: Yes. And that happened in Nashville. I was at John A's. Back in the day, they had like open stage. And an artist had seen things that I did, like ZZ Top and different things. She goes, "Why don't you go on as Minnie Pearl?" And I said, "Can't do it." She said, "Why not?" I said, "I don't have a hat. I'll get you a hat. I don't have a dress. I'll get you a dress." And I ran out of excuses. And she says, "You know, in Nashville, when opportunity knocks, you do it." And I never will forget that. And I was almost sick. She goes, "Look, don't make it a big deal. Just go out there and go, howdy. You don't have to do a whole skit." And she said, "And then just sing Rocky Top." And I was almost sick. And but I did. And there is actually a video on YouTube where I did that. And then I ended up getting a real dress and doing, and decided that Minnie Pearl was a legend in her own time, that I needed to, she was somebody that not everybody can mimic. So we decided just let me be myself in a different costume. Well, anyway, then that fishing song came and we came up with a fishing hat and an old fishing dress. And so we're like, what do we call her? Ma Bell. And then I got invited to do some benefits and different things. And now this character stuck around now for a while, and I decided to change dresses. And I think that may have happened when we were talking, was when we wrote Freedom Truckers. I think about then I decided I really wanted to be patriotic. And the only thing that's not patriotic is my hat. I actually, my shoes are glittery and rhinestones, and they say Ma Bell. Aww. Then they say never too old to dream. But I just got a new one that says Ma Bell, hey, hey, USA with a flag. So we just keep changing. But I don't think I'll change this look at all, because it's, for one thing, it just fits. It's comfortable. And, you know, I go out there with pride. And it was amazing when we were doing rehearsals for the Opry show the other day. They were practicing two patriotic songs, and I was like, yes. one of them was God Bless the USA, and there's a new one coming out by the I think it's the Tennessee River Boys, and it's called, you guys all will want to hear that. It's called The Greatest Land or something by them, and it's getting ready to be released in July, and I love it. I asked them if I could sing it, but it's really going to be a good one, so. And they said, yes, I can. So hopefully I'll get that soon and be able to go out and share that song as well.
0: Very nice. So who have you met that you were like, I can't believe I got to meet this person?
1: There is so many people that I've got to meet. Now, one that's blown me away that you wouldn't think of, Roy August wrote Fancy Free for the Oak Ridge Boys. And believe it or not, he gave me one of his songs called My Country's Get Up and Go Has Got Up and Win. And he was poking fun at the new country music. It's cute as it can be. I'm trying to think. I've actually sang on stage with Ava Barber. Out of everybody in the crowd, I was one of them that she had come up and do Y'all Come With Her. And she was on Lawrence Welk. Diane Sherrill's pretty well known and a great stage presence. I've met her. I met Connie Smith and Marty Stewart. And the list goes on and on. Crystal Gayle. I've talked she actually encouraged me. I went to one of her shows, and afterwards they had a meet and greet. And we talked for a little bit, and she encouraged me in what I'm doing, and just so many more. I mean, the list goes on and on, but those are the main ones that I have met. I actually met Jim Patrick that wrote Eye of the Tiger, and that's a funny little story. I was at the Commodore with my friend, Ruth Brown. He came in and had purple hair. That's all I know. I didn't know who he was, but at the time I had purple hair. And I said, I have to have a picture with him. And two guys that were with him, that was probably his agent, was laughing because they were teasing us the whole time. They're like, why are you in town for? And I'm like, I'm a songwriter. Had no idea. He said, look him up. And it was the writer of Eye of the Tiger, and he sang with Survivor. So I'm like, oh. And I've met Johnny Cash. That was years ago as a teenager.
0: Oh, wow. But, that's exciting. You know,
1: the thing I can say, though, that I love, most people that you meet that have made something of themselves, they're just such an encouragement to me, because most of them, when you get to know them, are just people, just down-to-earth people. And, you know, a lot of people just praise them and lift them up. But in the end, a lot of them are just really good people.
0: That's awesome to hear.
1: Yeah.
0: And it's awesome to hear that they're very encouraging of other artists, you know, trying to make a difference and make their own way in performing. It's pretty awesome that they are supportive of independents and other people just like them that are just trying to, you know, get their voice and their name out there.
1: Yeah. And, you know, I think the biggest star in my book, I have to say this, is my co-writer. He was very well known back in the day. When disco was around there, he wrote Billboard hits like Superstar, Sexy Thing. And if you ever go watch his videos, it's something to see. He actually did flips on the stage. And when I first started writing with him, I had no clue. I was telling him, Bob, I got our song on the radio. He'd already been there and done all that, but he's so gracious. And now he's not just a producer to me. He is really, really a fantastic friend. And, you know, nothing would mean any more to me than his friendship. So just a exceptional, great wife, and even down to the puppies. So I just love the whole family. So, yeah.
0: That's awesome. So we were also talking, and we were talking about maybe someone that you might resemble, and maybe people would think of her maybe when they're thinking about the characters you do, and, you know, your entertainment, maybe being funny and also performing lyrically and with songs, is Carol Burnett. Because when I was first seeing the character and then hearing the song, and the vibe I got was Carol Burnett vibe, and she was like one of my growing up heroes. Like, I loved watching her show. I thought she was amazing and so funny. And, you know, every character she did was very unique. And, you know, she got the audience motivated and all into her characters and into her performance. And I kind of get that vibe with you as well.
1: Yeah. And she's got to be one of my favorites. You know, honestly, if I could have her for a mentor, I'd be thrilled. Definitely. I don't know how you make it happen, but I would love that more than anything. But
0: yes, I think she's very supportive too, because it seemed like whenever I would hear stories about her, that, you know, she really helped the younger actors and actresses come up and really gave them support and really gave them encouragement. So I think she would be a perfect one to do that.
1: Yeah, and I don't know how you get to do that.
0: Right. Yes.
1: But yeah. I would have loved that. I would have loved to have done a skit with her, really. That would have been the ultimate.
0: Right. Yeah, that would be the best of times, I think. So what's next for you? What are you doing next? Have you got new songs in the works? You got you said you were gonna be performing at the Civil War reenactment. What else is coming up?
1: Yeah, that's I know I have the Hamilton County Fair here in Indiana. I think that's July, it's on Friday, is that the 16th or 17th? And then I'm in Vincennes on that Saturday. And that's going to be a fun time. They're doing a whole Civil War reenactment. There's the museum, and they say that's a great big crowd. So I'm going to have fun there, I know.
0: Yeah, definitely. So you talked about that you struggled with health for a while, and then you really found your way out of it. Can you tell us a little bit about that?
1: Yeah, this started a lot with bariatric surgery, and I still struggle a lot with vitamin deficiencies. But when I had bariatric surgery, there was a lot of different components that happened. I threw a blood clot to my lung. I had a sepsis. I really shouldn't be here. And it was a really hard time because I couldn't work. And, you know, it seemed like I was so sick that there was really not many people around. And I found myself in a bad, bad place. And I wanted to end my life, and I can talk about it now, but I did it. And I'm so thankful because when I started to, I had my pills there. And I was writing my note, and I hit the piano, and I wrote my first song called Oh, What a Friend, which I haven't released yet, which I hope to do soon because couldn't talk about it for a while. But the song is actually about when nobody was there, God was with me. And from that song, it took me to Nashville to the Songwriters Festival. And from that, other songwriters let me sing some of their material, so I had enough to be there. And eventually I started writing more. I thought that would be my only song. No, we've written quite a few, and I've had people write, you know, even music for me. And I had no idea back then where that would take me because, again, I felt like I wasn't good enough. But it's just been one stepping stone after another. And it's just like I can't believe that the things that's happened in my music career. And I have to be very grateful to everybody that's kind of been supportive and taken me there, because if I had relied on my own faith, I probably wouldn't have worked this hard and I wouldn't be as far as I am. But I think the fact that where I'm at now, I just know that it's not an option to quit or give up. And even when times are hard, which they do get hard, it takes a lot of work, takes a lot of money to go chase your dream. Yeah. It takes a lot of dedication and practice, because of the vitamin deficiencies, I don't remember all my lyrics, but that's turned into a fun thing too, because we talked about that. When the music comes on, the hat comes on, I change and I animate and just go with whatever. And I can forget a whole paragraph, but somehow it works for me. You know, I seem to be able to make up words, and that kind of becomes, people think that's part of my act, but I'm like, oops. But I have a lot of fun, and I think I've realized that it's okay just to be myself and not try to go out and be somebody I'm not. Even though I'm in a costume, I still in one way am myself, but I'm a different myself. It's the one that has fun and has a joyous time watching other people have fun. And, there's been all kinds of things that's happened in my walk. For instance, I was at a assisted living and a woman could not speak. She didn't speak, but one day we heard her cry out. So it was like that song touched her. I've seen in different places I've gone where people just kind of sit and be backwards, and every now and then they'll sing along or they'll clap, and you're like, they're with me. And I think that I realize now that what I do isn't for myself. It's to make people laugh and bring them joy, even if it's just for a few minutes. And even I like it. I love it when they are with me and they're clapping and they're singing songs. So now I try to do a few of my originals, but I really try to do a lot of songs that people know. And I throw people because, for instance, the other night, a guy I'd known forever, he's on Heaven's Country. He's a radio announcer. I came out and I did Dreams Are Made in the USA, which is one of ours. And then I did Hey, Hey, USA. And then I threw in ABBA, Dancing Queen. And he goes, I've heard you do everything, but I didn't ever see that coming. So anyway, you know, they were all out dancing and I'm like, yes, this is what I need to do. But yeah, you never know what I'm going to sing. I always throw that one, like at the music awards, I think it was Music Star Awards in the end of last year. I threw in Uptown Funk and rewrote it for the award show.
0: So, my goodness. That's awesome.
1: And so you hear that, duh, duh, duh, duh, and they think they know what's coming out of my mouth, but it didn't. It was a whole different ride. So you just never know. And I think that's the one thing people enjoy about my show, because they don't know what to expect. I might go from your cheating heart to, oh, Dancing Queen to maybe Mr. Postman. I'm all over the place. I try to do something that somebody, anybody, any age will know something. I'll throw a little gospel in there, a little country, a little rock and roll. And just, like I said, have a lot of fun.
0: What's your favorite type of song to sing?
1: Oh, boy. I have to say that I absolutely am a fan of the patriotic stuff. I love to pay tribute, and nothing gives me more honor. I'm totally a little bit different. When I sing God Bless the USA, I'm not just singing, I feel it. And before I know it, that hand's going out there. Like, I proudly stand up. So those songs mean something. You know, I think you could sing any style, any kind of music, but I think when things mean something, maybe that's where I'm at, because it can even be something from Amazing Grace. But I think the ones that I like singing the most that actually do mean something and speak to people's hearts.
0: I love that. I love that you are that motivated patriotically to really put the passion in those songs. I mean, I'm sure you put passion in everything, but for me, those songs really hit home too, and they really strike a chord with my heart when I hear something like that. And whenever I'm searching for new music to put on our radio station, I look for patriotic songs. I look for songs about veterans. I look for songs about struggle and, you know, overcoming, because mm-hmm. those songs resonate with me. And then I hope it does in turn with the people that we're supporting. So I love it that you say, you know, those patriotic songs really mean a lot and really get you motivated and moving in the song, really. So that's really exciting to hear.
1: You know, and when I do the national anthem, it's not just getting up and singing the national anthem. I think it's a matter of honoring the veterans. I actually will say, okay, who's a veteran? You know, we want to pay tribute to you. So it's not just, okay, anybody can sing the national anthem. I think it's giving our veterans the honor that's due them.
0: Yeah, well, thank you. Yeah, we try to do that here, too, is give all of our veterans a voice and give them the respect they deserve and the voice they deserve in the community. So I love that. So do you have veterans in your family or anybody close to you that served, or is the passion just, you know, coming from a place of patriotism?
1: You know, that's an interesting question. I often wish somebody in my family was a veteran. My uncle is, because I've always wanted to join the veterans. But I think, honestly, for me, because I don't have a lot of veterans in my family, but I do know a lot of veterans and I am friends with a lot. I think for me is just the appreciation for their sacrifices and appreciation for my freedom. For our freedom. And I think that's where the patriotism comes from. I think every time I think especially now too, because all the stuff that goes on in this world, I think sometimes people forget what all our veterans sacrificed so that we could be free, and things are bad again. And, you know, we wrote that song, America, She's Crying. And so, I just think it's just my heartfelt appreciation for our veterans and realizing what all, and you know, there's been shows I've been in with that you just feel it. I mean, I think if you love our veterans, you just feel it. Like when you hear patriotic songs, it's not a matter of just singing along, but when you feel it in your heart, you know that you have a patriotic spirit.
0: Right. I agree.
1: I mean, where's anybody can sing a song, but...
0: Where's your favorite place to perform? What venue do you like the most?
1: Well, my dream's a Grand Ole Opry. And I think the biggest one, I love the Indiana State Fair. And I was hoping to be back there again this year. But the stage I was at last year, they got rid of. So they wasn't sure where to put me. So anyway, that happens. But I believe when one door closes, other doors will open. And that's just the way I've done this whole Ma Bell career. You know, if there's some really good stuff that happened, and then there's some disappointments along the way. So it's just like our interview. When the door opens, it's fantastic. And I want to say thank you before I forget it.
0: Oh, yeah. But, we're happy to have you.
1: And I'm just like, I really want to be able to go out more, really. I go out a lot, though. I do about 3 to 4 shows a week now that I do assisted livings. It is really joyous. And I was just elated that I get to do the Civil War reenactment. I think that's going to be fantastic. So, I just say anybody wants me to come out, just you've got my number to post, right? So.
0: Yeah.
1: Yeah. So I would absolutely love to perform at any event when the door opens.
0: And there's the social media there. There's the website and the Facebook. Yeah, just
1: you got it.
0: Just look Ma Bell up. I'm going to have to look up America She's Crying. I don't think I've heard that one. So I think I want to check that one out. I wish I would have had that one for the show so we could play that too.
1: Yeah, believe it or not, that's an interesting one. I started writing that by myself about, I think it was like about four or five years, because it's been out for a little bit. It was around the last election, not this last one, but the one before. Uh-huh. And I started writing some of the lyrics because of child trafficking and stuff, and I just threw it in the drawer, and then I got COVID. It sat there for a while. And I happened to come across that, and I'm like, I really need to do something with that. And it was about the next election, and those lyrics changed all the way around. It said, what happened to America? We used to be so strong, you know, and it talks about what's going to happen to our Constitution. What's happening to our Constitution is oh so very wrong. Why won't our people stand up and fight, you know? It's really talking about we need to unite. And that's one thing I was going to tell you, too, that was really cool about the trucker thing. That was like a moment in history for me. And I think that was actually the beginning for me. I had never, ever seen people unite like that to stand up for what they believed in. And I think that touched me so deeply when I seen the truckers with their flags. And then when I got the honor of walking back along all the truckers, talking to them, fellowshipping with them, giving them my CD and signing it, I thought, you know, they should be signing my CD. And I think that that's where patriotism actually hit me and actually struck a chord, because I think it's the people that unite for things that they believe in is very important. And I think that's the best way to describe veterans. I mean, tell me if I'm wrong, but the fact that they have been united to fight for our country and to stand up for the things that they believe in. And some of us are so weak that we wouldn't stand up and fight. And so I think that's where the whole patriotism for me actually became very real.
0: Yeah. Well, you're right. When there's a community of like-minded people, that's where the power is. So veterans, when there's a group of veterans and we're all like-minded, that's where the power is. So I can understand what you're saying when you were with those truckers, because when there's a united mission, when everyone's, you know, focused on the goal, it can be very powerful and very inspiring and very moving.
1: I had never experienced, you know, that feeling in my life. And honestly, I don't think it was just the truckers either. I think when they pulled out with their flags, I think that was a moment for me that this is history. Mm-hmm. And I don't think it was so much the truckers, but just seeing the flags wave and we're doing something we believe in, right? You know?
0: Yeah, when you see a row of flags, it inspires you. At least it does me when I see them either lined up alongside the road, or there's a sea of flags for Memorial Day or Veterans Day or the 4th of July anytime, or Flag Day for that matter, whenever they put out the flags. It's very inspiring, and I think a lot of people are touched and moved when they see the flag up close. You know, you see it on a flagpole, mm-hmm. and you, or when you pass by and you're like, oh, there's the flag. But when you see a sea of flags, yeah, it's different.
1: To see them over the overpasses and,
0: yes,
1: you know, it's just something amazing, and it's something I'll never forget. It was just totally historic for me.
0: Definitely. So you're in the, are you in Tennessee? Are you in Kentucky? What part of the U.S. are you in?
1: I'm in Indiana, but I actually perform a lot in Kentucky, and okay. I go to Tennessee every chance I get.
0: Okay.
1: So every time I get an open door, I'm there.
0: I don't blame you. Like you said, you got to go where opportunity is knocking. So mm-hmm. if it's telling you to head to head south to Kentucky or to Tennessee, then definitely you should do that. So you said Grand Ole Opry. How do you get there? What is your goal? What is your game plan to get there?
1: You know, and the Grand Ole Opry is really, truly grand. And you don't just go perform on the Grand Ole Opry. It takes someone inviting you.
0: Yeah.
1: And so I think for me, I'm fine. The fact that I've actually got to step on that stage and sing and to stand in that circle. But it would be an absolute honor to be able to entertain in that circle. But if I never get that opportunity, I feel like that dream has come true.
0: Right. Yeah. Just being there, even if it's not as you as a headline or invited to be a singer, but you performing there. And like you said, being on the circle, I mean, I think that's pretty awe-inspiring by itself.
1: Yeah. It's a very, very awesome show with very, very amazing talent that's in that show. So, but yeah. And who knows, everybody says you're going to make it one day. And I said, well, if I don't, I've made it to the stage and I've sang in an amazing choir. That choir, if anybody ever goes to Nashville, I'd highly recommend that song, that show. It's Sunday Morning Country with Music City Christian Fellowship. It's a 90 artist choir. There are artists in that choir. And there was 90 of us this year, and
0: wow.
1: I'm just like, wow. And, you know, we rehearsed 4 days, you know, and then, well, Saturday's a full day. And then you go out and do that show, and it's just like the acoustics in there and just the fellowship. It's, I can't say enough about that song for sure. I look forward to that show every year.
0: Nice. So you have gone every year? How many years have you done
1: it? This made my third, so next year will be my fourth, but yeah.
0: That's pretty awesome to get to do that too.
1: Mm-hmm. It's an honor, and it truly is. And like I said, there's some really amazing artists on there. Brenda Lee used to be the MC.
0: Oh, wow.
1: And, you know, the last couple of years, she has not been able to make it. And then last year, Ray Stevens was supposed to be on there. And then he had an incident happen to where he couldn't be there. But they have some pretty awesome artists. Like I know this year, Aubrey Nicole was a finalist from The Voice.
0: Oh, and wow.
1: There. And they had, I think it was Cutter and Cash, amazing bluegrass band, but they had a variety of all kinds of music, and it was just, it was all Christian music, but it was very fantastic.
0: Yeah. I can imagine it was. So is there something that I didn't ask you that you want to put out to our audience? Is there anything I didn't ask you about that you wanted to tell us about before we get off the air tonight?
1: I think you covered everything. You did a very good interview, and I enjoyed it a lot.
0: Yeah, well, we enjoyed having you. We really enjoy that your patriotism and the character you've created, because I think it resonates well with people. And it's really interesting to me that you wrote America's Crying back about 4 years ago, because it's so relevant to what's going on today that I think it's well timed to be re-released or you know, brought back to the surface now because of what's going on. You know, there's so much dissension among our U.S. Different areas that, you know, it really needs to have some cohesiveness again and some uniting. And so I think what you're doing is helping that because I haven't ever attended a concert, but I would love to. And I could just see the energy that you bring is very inspiring and would get people up out of their seats and, you know, chanting and singing and saying the pledge. And, you know, I think that kind of entertainment is what we need. We need less of some other types and more of this type to kind of really unite us again. So I really applaud what you're doing because I think it's very important. And I love the character you created because I think Ma Bell resonates with a lot of people.
1: I appreciate that. Yes, like I said, I'd go anywhere to sing the national anthem and I do several. I do God Bless the USA and now Hey Hey USA and America, She's Crying. Yeah, that's on a lot of our music. Taking It Back's a really rock, I call it rock. Mm-hmm. And that's about taking our country back.
0: Yeah, we'll have to listen to that one too. I wish I would have downloaded it so we could play it.
1: Yeah. But yeah, all of those are on my Spotify under Kathy Bell.
0: Okay.
1: Yeah, you know, most of my songs are there. I think there's one called Miss Procrastinator, which is a cute little jingle. It's poking fun at procrastination. It's under my Ma Bell character. And I started going back to putting all my songs under Kathy Bell because it was causing confusion. And I don't know why CD Baby did that, but it released all of them but one on Kathy Bell, and the other one was on Ma Bell. And I'm like, well, we're just going to tell people you can find me at Kathy Bell.
0: Right. So,
1: yeah. And I would love nothing more than all of our veterans. I would love, honestly, if there was ever an opportunity. I've been dreaming of this since this song came out, to do this song in a TikTok video with veterans. And I would love nothing more than that. Because it's saying thanks to every branch of the military. I would absolutely love that to go viral and everybody do their own dance to it.
0: I think you need to get plugged in with Atticus Ray because he's doing a 250th birthday celebration for the U.S. And he's tap dancing across the U.S. And he's hopefully planning to come to Texas is one of the places he's planning to come. And he's asking for performers to come in as part of this celebration. So it would be a really neat thing to see the Ma Bell character come into this 250th anniversary. He's not actually going to do the performance or put it out till next year because he's just gathering all of the different footage and everything this year to actually broadcast it next year.
1: Can you send me his information so
0: yes.
1: I can reach out to him? I'd love that.
0: Yeah, I think it would be really great. So if you've not seen Atticus Ray, you can, Google search him. He's on Apple TV, and he is like the modern day Fred Astaire is who they kind of compare him to.
1: I would love him.
0: So he's a younger guy too, and so Fred Astaire to me has one kind of persona, and Atticus has like a whole other, you know, he's a modern day one, like, you know, tap dancing in the water and tap dancing on stacks of things and tops of roofs of trucks and whatnot. Like, he's crazy. I'd be like, I would fall down. I would not.
1: He might be an inspiration to me to try some different things.
0: Yeah, I think that'd be a lot of fun. So I'll have to see what we can do about connecting you guys together and see if how maybe you can plug into that performance.
1: I would love that. Love it. Love it. Love it.
0: That would be really neat. Well, we've just got a few minutes left. So anything that you want to put out before we get off the air?
1: I don't think so. I think I would just say thanks to anybody who is tuned in. And if you'd like, I'd love for them to follow me. And I've been making this habit. Some people say, I can't join your Facebook. You've got too many friends. Well, my bell doesn't. And I've been, if you really want to be on my friends, just message me. I'll make it happen. But anyway, yeah, I just, honestly, it's so good to be here and it's an honor. And I really want to thank anybody that, you know, supports our veterans. And so I would love to share this to everybody I know, this interview. So will I be able to do that?
0: Yeah.
1: Good.
0: Yeah, I'll send you the file, audio and video file after we get off the air.
1: Okay. But I think you've covered everything. And I would just say if there's any veterans events that you would like me to come, just reach out because I would love to do them and I would do them with honor.
0: Awesome. Well, thank you so much for coming on tonight. Thank you for sharing your story. And really, you know, it's an inspiration knowing that, you know, you faced a lot of adversity in your life, but then you turned it around and you turned it into something positive. So it really shows resilience on your part. And it really shows that, you know, people can overcome if they just put their mind to it. Yes, things can be tough. And yes, things aren't always as you'd want them to be. And they aren't always perfect, but you can make, you know, lemons, you can make lemonade out of lemons, as they say. Yes. So, you know, sometimes it's harder to find the lemonade, but you could do it, right?
1: Right.
0: Absolutely. All right. Well, this is Teresa Round signing off. And thank you so much, Ma Bell, for coming on tonight. And we look forward to hearing more from you.
1: Yeah, I would love to come back anytime.
0: All right. Thank you.
1: Thank you.
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7: Thank you. 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
6: And he is not wrong. It is a great fit for our radio station, our radio platform. And we're so glad to add it. And obviously, we're happy to have Zorn as well. And I know that you guest star on Zorn's show because I've heard you. So you do guest spots on there from time to time.
7: I do. I actually have a regular feature on his show called Hit and Hidden, where I play one hit song and one rarity or live song or deep cut or something that you might not have heard on the radio from one of your favorite bands before. And it's a really cool feature. I'm glad I get to do it in DJ Zorn's The Wire.
6: That's an interesting way to hear, you know, we're going to go through it, but albums, you know, you don't get to hear all the songs usually on the radio on regular airplay. You just get to hear the one that's making the most noise, or it's turned into a single and it's really doing well on the charts. But the other good songs that were on albums, and I don't know if they even still call them albums, but you didn't really get to hear them. I had one from Rick Springfield that I absolutely loved. And I kept asking the radio station, not mine, but when I was a kid, I kept asking the radio station to play it. And they're like, I've never heard it. And I'm like, well, it's on the album. They're like, well, I'm sorry. If it's not a hit, we can't play it. And I was like, oh, and it was Daddy's Pearl. And I really love that song. And I don't know why. I mean, it's not a super great whatever song, but it just resonated with me for some reason, and I never got to hear it. So I understand what you're saying when you say these hidden gems, because they really are. There's really some good music that's hidden, you know, beneath the layers of the ones that are popular on airplay.
7: Yeah, absolutely. And, you know, with the way commercial radio is these days, you know, you don't get the experimentation. You don't get DJs surfacing a song that they found, you know, that was a B-side or just happened to come from the album or was even, you know, back in the day we had bootlegs that would get aired on the radio. And a platform like MBR, you know, one of the things that we can do is recapture some of what made radio great. You know, the last 60, 70, 80 years, you know, the discovery of new music, not just Guns N' Roses' Sweet Child of Mine for the millionth time, you know, you know, get a deep cut in there, get something that, you know, maybe hasn't been heard. It has never been played on the radio, or maybe only got played 20 years ago.
6: True. I don't know if you're a fan of Falco or not, but I really was a big Falco fan back in the day. And he had a song that didn't play on regular radio, but I really loved it. And so I added it to the radio station because I wanted other people to hear it. And it's Genie. And I just love to hear that song. It's kind of sad and it's kind of dark, but I don't know why it resonated with me, but it did. So I added it too, because it, you know, there's a lot of songs, like you say, that are just, they need to get out there. People need to hear them. And the only way they're going to hear them is people like you.
7: Yeah. I don't know that song. My exposure to Falco was I had Rock Me Amadeus on a 45. Yeah. So I'm going to have to check out Genie. Thank you for that.
6: Yeah, I love it. I mean, I think it's, like I said, it's a bit dark. And if you, it's part of it's in German, obviously. But if you look at the lyrics and then sometimes you're just listening to it, you can kind of hear what's going on. Even if you don't understand the language, you kind of hear what the storyline is about. But if you look up the lyrics, you'll know the whole story.
7: Okay. Yeah. I'm going to check that out.
6: Yeah, do. Because like I said, I like it, but I'm probably not the norm when it comes to music. My tastes go all

0: 70s funk, classical music, old Motown. In fact, one of my friends, Stephen St. James, was a singer for Motown. And he started out as Motown's first and only hard rock band.
1: Wow, that's something. Wow. So how did you get into broadcasting?
0: So I was a graphic designer, believe it or not. And I started working with radio stations, this local group of stations in Daytona Beach, where I had a design agency. And next thing I know, you know, I'm doing their website, I'm doing their graphic design work. Next thing I know, I'm being pulled in as a guest on air for their morning shows. They liked my voice. They had me cut a couple of pre-recorded promos for them, a couple liners that, you know, when the DJs got tired of doing it themselves. And now that I'm in the business, I know what it's like. You know, we have to cut all these promos, and sometimes you just, I don't want to talk anymore today.
1: Right.
0: Oh, wait, there's that guy. Let's pull him in, stick him in front of a microphone. And then, you know, I started learning my way around radio, and I always got, you know, we were talking about the deep cuts and the rarities. It always bugged me that it was the same songs in heavy rotation.
1: Yes.
0: You know, over and over and over again, the same songs. And you'd hear, you know, on the rock station, you'd hear Metallica's Black Album, the singles from that, you know, Wherever I May Roam and Enter Sandman, 3-4 times, you know, in a day part, in within a segment of time, for you folks who don't know the radio lingo. You know, but there was a whole catalog of music that could also be played, you know, that was still radio friendly, didn't contain profanity or anything like that. And that's, I always thought, you know, if I can ever get into doing that myself, I'm going to do it that way. I'm going to bring up some of these rare gems and, you know, play the hits, play the songs everybody knows, the songs everybody loves, you know, but also work in some that may not have heard in a while, songs that will really take you back that you haven't heard for, you know, 30 years running, the song you haven't heard in, you know, for 20 years that suddenly takes you back to a memory, you know?
1: Yeah, I resonate with all kinds of music. So I'll hear a song and I'm like, I remember when that came out and I remember exactly what I was doing. I mean, music really is a time machine to take you back to time and space when, you know, though you were a kid, or when, you know, you've got your first job or you got your first car or whatever the case may be. There's always a music playing in the background, a music collection playing in the background, because you hear all these different things going on. And so, you know, every time I hear something, I'm like, oh my goodness, yes, I remember that. You know, so I think it's super cool that you play those deep cuts, because, you know, people need to hear more than what you're saying, just the ones that are popular, because there's so much more music out there. I know a local radio station who I will not name. If you get in the car, you'll hear a Michael Jackson song within 5 minutes of being in the car. Every single time, every time. I'm like, you know, I love MJ, but, you know, I need some variety in my music palette. I don't need Michael Jackson every time I get in the car. So I think it's important to expose others. And even the old songs are coming back, and they're hitting hard because they're being added to video games and everything else. That so the younger generation is getting to hear some of the 80s and 90s music that, yep, you know, we grew up on, or I grew up on, let me just say. I'm speaking for myself, but now they're getting exposed to it. Cause I had one of my kids, he was talking about a song and I'm like, where did you hear that? He goes, oh, it was on this game I'm playing. I'm like, really? Cause I mean, it's from the 80s. And I was like surprised that he was singing the words. I was like, how do you know that? It was really very eye-opening that some of this music is being replayed and re-aired and re-enjoyed, or are enjoyed now for the first time with some of this younger group. They're starting to sing the songs and know who those artists are. So I think that's super important. that we keep those legacies alive of, you know, those singers that were, they're timeless. I mean,

0: The music is timeless, in my opinion, because it transcends any of this stuff that's going on now. It puts you in such a mood or in a space that's a positive one.
1: Yeah, especially the 80s. 80s music and the feel of the carefree 80s. And, you know, when there was a renaissance of that 1950s style nonsense pop that just made you feel good, made you enjoy the music and enjoy the moment. You know, I like Rage Against the Machine, but I don't want the heaviness of that kind of message all the time. You know, you gotta have a time where the music just uplifts you and lets you just float away on, you know, positive feelings.
0: I agree with you 100%. Another song I was going to ask you if you've heard about, Sweet 16 by Billy Idol.
1: Oh, yes.
0: Yeah, that's one of my favorites. Do you know where it was shot?
1: No, I don't.
0: It was in Florida, and it was at, I wasn't trying to think of the name of the place. It was created by this little man from Lithuania, and he made this castle out of sandstone from the quarries around the Miami area. It's just south of Miami. And he made it for his sweetheart. And his sweetheart decided she didn't want to come from Lithuania over to the U.S. And so he was left brokenhearted. And so that song, Sweet 16, is about this guy's true love that just left him, you know, and didn't come when he built this castle for her.
1: Wow.
0: It's really deep. So if you watch the Spanish version of it, it's filmed there. So it has subtitles in English, it has subtitles in Spanish, but that's the only video that has it in there. So it's really cool.
1: All right. I don't think I've ever seen the video, but I'll make a note of that too. Thank you.
0: Yeah. No, it's super cool. I just love that song. So I put it on the platform because not everybody has heard it. So they're hearing it now, whether they want to or not.
1: So what do you think, folks? What do you think about that song, Billy Idol, Sweet 16?
0: Yeah, it's good. So everybody, I recommend it. So go listen or listen to NBR and you'll hear it because it does play. So how did you come up with your show that you're doing now, the Hard, Heavy, and Hair show? What prompted you to start this particular show? And then tell us a little bit about the show. Give us a little bit of the backstory.
1: Well, the show is hard rock, heavy metal, and hairy glam. Hair metal is a derogatory term, but so we say hairy glam. It plays everything from the late 60s to the latest releases, the newest Godsmack, newest Dorothy, all the 80s, 90s, 70s. You know, early aughties, 20 teens, everything all the way through. And I try to keep a good mix of all six decades in every show. It came about because I have a massive music library. And, and I just had all this great music that doesn't get played on air. And a friend talked me into... I wanted to do a radio show, and I actually had a pseudonym. So Pariah Burke is my real name.
0: Is it really? It is.
1: It's not an on-air name. No, I was going to be Whiskey Wade Bolin. That was going to be the host name for the Hard, Heavy, and Hair show. Mm-hmm. And a friend talked me into using my real name. She kept saying, you know, no, your own name is much better on air. Use that. So, you know, unlike traditional radio, I went with my real name.
0: I thought it was a stage name because it does hit hard. It is a good name.
1: Thank you. And I've been doing the Hard, Heavy, and Hair show for almost 10 years now, every week. Started it in 2017 and getting close to that 10-year anniversary.
0: Wow, that's awesome. So where all do you play? I know you're on internet radio, like we're an internet radio station, so it plays there, and you're on FM channels. And so where can somebody find you depending upon where they are?
1: There are a handful of FM and a couple of AM stations that actually air my show. but the vast majority are internet stations. I'm literally on the air every day of the week. Some station somewhere is airing the Hard, Heavy, and Hair show Monday through Friday, Saturday and Sunday, on all six continents. And I've actually heard, I say six continents, but I have heard from somebody in Antarctica that streamed the show. Oh, wow. So I've literally been heard on all seven continents.
0: Wow. That's amazing. So given that you, all right, so you have a day job. And so you DJ on the side, and how do you fit it all in?
1: Friday is show day. I teach Monday through Thursday, and then Friday is show day. My day job is I teach software and AI to military and intelligence personnel, United States military and United States intelligence community.
0: And so most of the work you do is remote, is that right?
1: Yes. I do some on-site work, some in-classroom work, but the majority is remote, and that way I can reach U.S. military anywhere in the world without having to necessarily fly to meet them.
0: That's awesome. So MJ, who is also on our platform, she's a host for the World of Conscious Positive Thinking at 9 Eastern on Mondays. And she's asking if you have a vinyl collection. There's a bet going on.
1: I don't know which side you're coming down on that bet, MJ, but unfortunately, no, I don't collect vinyl. I did at one point, and then I moved cross-country. And the only thing that disappeared off the moving company's truck was my vinyl collection.
0: Oh, my goodness.
1: Including original Beatles pressings.
0: Oh, man. That's not good. Was any of that insured? Did you get paid back? I mean, I know you can't really, like, get you couldn't be paid enough to really recoup what they were worth. But did you get paid on that, any of that?
1: I got a little bit of a settlement, but it was... You know, I hadn't fully documented the collection.
0: Oh, wow.
1: So, you know, I was in my 20s. It was a hard lesson to learn.
0: Yeah, we learned some of those lessons the hard way, unfortunately. Like, okay, now we know. So he said, she said, thank you. I said, 80s, he is a CD guy. Oh, that she was talking about the one she was having the bet with.
1: Oh, okay.
0: Yeah. So you do graphic art, you said. And so how did you get started in graphic art? Did you go to school for that? Or did you just pick that up? Or how did that come about?
1: I did. I started out as a graphic designer. I went to an arts high school. Oh. And I always had an interest in graphic design. Then I went to college for graphic design. Worked for a few companies. Eventually built my own company. And then I had a friend who worked for Adobe, and they needed somebody to train their tech support people how to talk to graphic designers, when customers would call up, how to speak to them, what a graphic designer really cares about and all that.
0: Right.
1: And right about that time, I had been ready for a change, so I took the job, and that gave me the teaching bug, and I haven't looked back since. I've just loved teaching.
0: What do you find you enjoy most about teaching?
1: That aha moment. That moment when a student realizes they can do something that they couldn't do before. Or they can do something more easily or more efficiently than they could before. You know, just that moment when I see in their eyes, I get this. And I can do something new now.
0: Like, it makes sense.
1: Yes.
0: So we were talking a little bit before the show, and we were talking about AI, and we were talking about that it's here to stay, and you were saying that it's continually updated, and that there's so many uses for it that most of us don't even use half of what it's probably capable of. What's your take on AI going forward, and then in workplaces and things like that? Because I know you said you teach the military about the use of AI. So what's your take on the whole AI situation?
1: Well, like you said, AI is here to stay. it's a genie that we're not getting back into the bottle.
0: Yeah.
1: For good or bad, and I can see both sides of the argument on AI. If for good or bad, it's here. But I don't feel that it's as disruptive as people initially thought it was going to be. Yeah. I don't think it's replacing people at a rate that a lot of people feared it would. I think it's mostly replacing entry-level jobs. So there's some adjustment we have to do there to work around that. But for the most part, it's helping other people with their positions. It's helping them do less of the tedious, repetitive grunt work, if you will. Mm-hmm. And so they can focus more on the things that really need a human brain, that the AIs just are not going to be able to replicate for any time, you know, for quite a while yet. AI can be good. It can be used for bad, and it can be used to, you know, make somebody's job harder. But for the most part, I feel that it's making people's lives and work easier.
0: Yeah, I agree. I never thought that it would be capable of like doing complex formulas for Excel, and it does. It can. So you'll put in like, I need it to do this or that, and it'll say, okay, if you're in column H or I, you know, whatever the column and number of the row, it'll do all that. And I'm like, wow, that's amazing. I don't have to search or watch a video. I can just ask Copilot or whichever platform you're using for the AI, and it'll tell you. And I was so surprised that I could put in my request as a, you know, I can ask for a formula and it can bring it back.
1: Yes, absolutely. And it can do complicated formulas. I consider myself fairly good with Excel, but some of the more complicated procedures and formulas I get lost in. Yeah. I've been able to just tell an AI, I want to do this, but I have no idea how to start in Excel. And then it's given me the formulas, you know, that are sometimes, you know, 100 characters long.
0: Wow.
1: That maybe I would have stumbled on the solution to that after researching through Microsoft's website for 20, 30 days. I don't know. You know, but the AI just spits it out in a few seconds, and it can be very helpful.
0: It sure does. It is helpful. And I use it a lot at work to just write emails that sound happy and like positive or like empowering, you know, just getting that little bit of enthusiasm going. So, you know, it can be very beneficial because you can just say, hey, write me something like this. And then it starts to learn about you and about the way you write and about the types of things you talk about. And then it gears it towards what you're talking about. So for my show, for instance, if I say, okay, I need this type of thing, they say, well, you know, on the Trace Around show, you do this. And so we, you know, so like it's trying to give me a solution that kind of relates back to something I've done before. So I'm surprised at how well it really picks up on your, the way you write or the things you say, because if I sign off on a certain way, it'll sign off that way too. It understands that that's the way I like to talk or that's the way I end something. And so it starts to write that way too, which I'm like, well, it's learning me and I'm not sure if that's a good thing or a bad thing.
1: Yeah, it can be a little spooky, but I was teaching some soldiers just today how to have the AI write like their commanding officers,
0: mm-hmm.
1: You know, with approval, right. Things that people are supposed to be writing as if they're coming from the COs. Mm-hmm. And it can learn how the CO speaks and how, you know, the terminology they use and make it sound just like them, you know, and I always tell people don't necessarily rely on AI to give you a final version. It's great at giving you a strong first draft, but you always want to review it. You always want to potentially edit what the AI has given you.
0: Yes.
1: But it can do a lot of that heavy lifting. You know, when you're sitting there with what I call blank screenitis, you have no idea what to write. You got a blank email or a blank Word document, and you just don't know where to begin. That's where AI can come in. It can write that first draft for you and get you over that writer's block and get you started. And then you go and edit from there, you know, and revise as needed.
0: Yeah, absolutely. I agree 100%. So what do you think about AI music?
1: That's a loaded question. I've experimented with it and I've taught it and it's fun. When it comes to the Hard, Heavy, and Hair show, we had to set a policy that we don't air any AI created or assisted music, because that's what our listeners requested. And they were very loud about that. They don't want any AI augmented music. That said, it's kind of like auto-tune.
0: True.
1: It's the next generation of auto-tune. And auto-tune is controversial in and of itself. I'm not a fan of the sound that auto-tune tends to make. You know, that electronic wah sound. Mm-hmm. But some people really like it, and they are grateful for auto-tune. Some people will also like and be grateful for AI music. Now, for parodies, I mean, having Guns N' Roses sing, Help by the Beatles, or or having, you know, a 1950s barbershop quartet sing a Metallica song. Oh, I love AI for that. That stuff is just great. You know, I mean, you haven't lived until you've heard Bobby Darin singing Pantera. You'll find that on YouTube.
0: I'll have to look for that.
1: Or the Beach Boys, you know, singing NWA. For that, it's a lot of fun. And I encourage anybody to just have fun with it. If you're not a music professional, I don't think there's anything wrong with AI music. But if you're a music professional, what is it doing for you? Is it taking over the job of a studio musician, or is it just helping you figure out how to rhyme your lyrics better? It depends on the usage.
0: Yeah, no, I agree with that. So do you play any music? Have you been in a band?
1: I've been around a little bit. I play guitar. I sing badly.
0: So is that your critique of yourself, or do others say that?
1: It's pretty much universal. Oh. Yeah, I mean, I can harmonize with a few people, but you don't want me singing lead.
0: So what type of music is your favorite to play? Or maybe what band is your favorite to play?
1: Oh, I don't know if I have a favorite band, but hard rock and metal music. And then funk, especially if I can get my hands on a bass, you know, because there is nothing like the funk music sound of an electric bass.
0: True. I agree with you on that. Definitely. So do you play anymore, or do you play with somebody currently, or is it just a hobby now and then that you just have fun with?
1: Just for me.
0: Yeah.
1: You know, every once in a while, if you hear any of the radio imaging, the IDs and liners and sound effects in the Hard, Heavy, and Hair show, if you hear a guitar riff here and there, that's usually me playing it. But I don't play in any bands currently.
0: Well, I downloaded the promo for this week's show, and I thought we could play it. I don't have it where it'll cover up the screen for the whole screen, but it'll play with both of us on here. So if you don't mind, I'll play it.
1: Please.
0: So people can kind of get the sound and get the vibe behind the Hard, Heavy, and Hair show. Here we go.
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3: 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A blonde-loving song that scales the Empire State Building. 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
0: You really do have a radio voice.
1: Oh, thank you.
0: I love
1: my mother
0: so
1: said
0: much.
1: I have a face for radio and a voice for print.
0: You have a voice and a look for both.
1: Oh, thank you.
0: Absolutely. So how do you come up with your songs for the week? Do you have something you're picking from? Like, how does the show come together?
1: Wow. Great question. Usually it's inspiration. So there are a few regular features to the show. So there's the cover song of the week where I play a hard rock or a heavy metal cover version of some other song. And the other song may come from any genre. I've had a hard rock cover of Britney Spears,
0: for example.
1: And Lead Belly, Black Betty. Lead Belly's original version was from 1923, with the cover song of the week, I play the hard rock or metal cover and then the original song right after it so people can compare and contrast. And sometimes they're surprised by what the original actually is. On last week's show, there was, and I'm blanking on the title of the song, but the most famous version was by Johnny Cash and June Carter Cash. Uh-huh. But they weren't the original.
0: I think I know which one you're talking about. Yeah.
1: I'm blanking on it. I can't believe I forgot what it was. But, so I'll do that. And then there's also something called the triple shot, which is three songs related by some factor. It can be a musician, it can be a producer, it can be a lyrical theme to the music, or maybe it's unusual instruments, harmonica and a heavy metal song, something like that.
0: That's funny.
1: So a lot of times those will inform the rest of the playlist, the cover song of the week and the triple shot, because the cover song of the week is a mystery. I drop hints and clues throughout the show, and then I don't actually tell anybody what the cover song is until right before I play it in the final 20-minute segment of the show. So this week's theme is science. That's why the promo said that it was scientifically proven to be, the greatest rock show on the air or something like that.
0: I love that. The song maybe is Going to Jackson. I don't know
1: that's it. Jackson. Yeah. Yes.
0: Yeah. Yeah. But, there's a song that I didn't know that was a remake, and I was so surprised. And then I listened to the original, and I was like, there is no way that would have ever done anything. So the song is Blinded by the Light. And, the original was done by Bruce Springsteen. And I was like, no. And it does not sound right at all. Because I'm used to hearing Blinded by the Light with the current band. And now I'm blanking on the group. I know it. But it doesn't sound the same. And it doesn't sound like Bruce Springsteen should have been singing it at all. Have you heard the original?
1: I think I have a long time ago, because I've listened to most of Springsteen's catalog. But
0: it was in it. I didn't even know. It was crazy when I heard. I was like, there's no way that he originally sang that. But then I was like, yeah, he did. He recorded it well before Manfred Mann. That's the name of the group. I don't know why I couldn't think of that. But yeah, I was like, so when you're talking about somebody that made the song a hit and then those that actually wrote it or recorded it first, you're like, then you can't hear it any other way. Just like Sound of Silence, I can't hear it any other way besides Disturbed now. That's it. I can't hear it sung by Simon and Garfunkel. It just doesn't sound right anymore because Disturbed did it so well. And I think they even said in some interview or something that they did that, you know, it really is their song now, not a Simon and Garfunkel song.
1: Yeah, I can see that. Turn the Page. Metallica did a cover of that. And that's a song that so many other bands have covered, but they always failed to capture the emotion of it. But Metallica made it their own. And I know I keep mentioning Metallica, but I'm not a huge fan of theirs, but everybody knows them. So
0: they do. Yeah. One song everybody knows too, besides Inner Sandman, for sure.
1: Yes. Another song is I Love Rock and Roll by Joan Jett.
0: Yeah.
1: Hers is a cover.
0: I heard that recently, and I don't think I've heard the original, but I was like, really? Like, that's a cover? Because she owns that song.
1: She does. And the 1976 by the Arrows, Joan Jett gender swapped it. They originally sang, you know, from the male perspective, pursuing a woman, whereas Joan switched it around from the female perspective, pursuing a man.
0: That's awesome.
1: She just made it her own. The average person thinks Joan Jett did the original just because she did it best.
0: True. I mean, and that's what happens if somebody really nails it, then that, you know, they're like, oh yeah, no, they created it. That was them. And you're like, no, it goes way back before them. Just like Johnny Cash and Hurt and Rusty Cage. I mean, he really made those his own songs and they weren't. I mean, but he owned it by the motion that he put in it and how he slowed it down and how he just really, you could hear the feeling in the song because he brought out that emotion, I think.
1: Yeah. No, just thinking about Johnny Cash's version of Hurt makes me start to get a little misty. I mean, yeah. And that video, the black and white video that he did for that when it first came out.
0: He was a man of many talents, and he really, even though he was kind of, I would say he wasn't outspoken, but he really got his message across, like wearing black. He said, I'll wear black until, you know, all the people that have been wronged are righted. And so I'm the man in black. He said, if things change, I'll wear a rainbow every day. That was part of his lyrics. And I really think he believed that. And I really think he fought for just the common everyday person. Like, he wasn't about himself. He didn't really, he wasn't all about his celebrity, I think.
1: I agree. I think celebrity was something he endured more than sought.
0: Yes. I think so too. And I think he stayed true to himself until the very end. I don't think that he ever really gave in to the establishment. I think he, you know, like one of the album covers has him flipping people off. And I think that's what he continued to do until he passed away. I think he said, you know, I'm me and I'm going to be me and you ain't changing me.
1: And I think those later cover songs, the Soundgarden, the Nine Inch Nails covers, mm-hmm. I think that was him flipping everybody off, you know, defying expectations. You think I'm this, you know, this country icon and I always do this kind of music? Well, what do you think about this?
0: Right. I agree with you. And that's a good analogy. I hadn't really thought about it like that. But yeah, you're right. I think that was his way of saying, you know, look, I can do this too. And I don't have to be put in a box, and I won't be.
1: Right. And that's great. David Bowie was like that too. Bowie never stopped experimenting. Sometimes he went in really the wrong direction, but you know, he never stopped experimenting and he never stopped challenging himself as an artist.
0: I agree with that. He was a genius, I think. Just everything he was able to accomplish in a short amount of time, you know, because he left us way too soon, like a lot of artists tend to do, it seems. They leave us a legacy behind of their works, and then sometimes we don't really even realize what all they've done until after they're gone, because then people start digging stuff out of crates and out of closets and everything, and they're like, this tape and this CD, and you know, they find music that was never released that had been like sitting on a back shelf, and like they would get to it later type of thing. You know, they'd write it and they'd say, well, you know, it's not quite ready for airplay, so I'm just gonna stuff it in the back and then maybe bring it back out. So I think we learn more about artists once they're gone, unfortunately. And you know, when they're alive, they don't really show us everything they're really capable of sometimes, I think.
1: I agree.
0: Because Prince was another one who had a bunch of songs that he never released. And he was like really great at writing for other people, too, because a lot of people wrote. I mean, he wrote songs for a lot of groups that you wouldn't know he wrote. And it's amazing to me when I hear he wrote them. I'm like, really? Like, that's Prince? Like, he was a genius, too, not only lyrically and musically, but playing the guitar. I mean, he was just an all around genius at what he did, I think.
1: Well, he played almost every instrument. He played, so on all of his albums, he's playing all the instruments. He only hired bands to go on tour.
0: That's crazy.
1: But yeah, he was amazing.
0: Yeah. So you said you don't have a favorite artist, but is the genre that you're most tied to the metal, or what would you say your genre or your era is in particular?
1: Yeah, hard rock and metal. And then if I had to pick an era, it'd definitely be the 80s. You know, the heyday of hard rock. And again, like we were talking about earlier, the 80s was just fun. You know, the music was fun.
0: Well, that's what Cyndi Lauper said, so I believe her.
1: Everyone just wants to have fun.
0: That's right. Not
1: just girls.
0: That's right. So who have you met that you've just been like, man, I can't believe I've just met this person? Like, have you met any of your heroes, or have you met some other DJs or just bands that you thought you'd never get to meet and you met them and you're like, oh, wow, this is my moment?
1: Well, I don't get starstruck. In fact, I'm terrible at I hang out with a lot of bands and a lot of musicians and I never get photos with them because I just never think about it.
0: Oh, wow.
1: But I've met all the guys in LA Guns, interviewed most of them. Let's see. There's an obscure band that most people have never heard of called the Electric Boys. In the 80s, they had a couple of songs, All Lips and Hips and Psychedelic Eyes. And they're what's called a funk-o-metal band. Which kind of marries my two favorite genres of music. You know, there's the funky bass and keyboards and their hard rock. And I got to interview their lead singer and chief lyricist. He was one of my first interviews. And I wasn't starstruck, but he was definitely a hero that I wanted to get to talk to.
0: That's awesome.
1: Guy named of Connie Bloom.
0: You know, and, you know, some of these lesser known bands playing great music, by the way, but lesser known bands, it's great to be able to like highlight and spotlight what they're doing, because I don't think they get enough recognition and they deserve it. So even if they're not getting all the traditional airplay, just you bringing them on and talking to them is a great way to, you know, encourage people to go find their music and listen and maybe, you know, get a resurgence going on some of these older hits that we enjoyed as, you know, youth and bringing them to modern day and getting them recognized again. I think that's awesome.
1: Well, thank you. I try. And I agree. I think it's important for us to recognize the music that's out there and the musicians that have worked, you know, in the past and are still working to bring the music to the people and keep their art alive. I think it's important that radio does its part to help not only the musicians stay current, but also help next generations, you know, find this great music that we've loved that, you know, is in a lot of cases timeless. It's not all of it timeless. Some of it's pretty dated, but, you know, there are some, I have a list of songs that I won't put on the air that are, you know, dated things. Like Kiss's, Christine 16 is a little bit, you know, things like songs like that, I won't air anymore. But yeah, I think it's important that, you know, that people get to find something new. And we were talking about you know, resurgences, these video games, the TV show Stranger Things, bringing all this music back. Mm. Rat going number one 40 years later because their song appeared in a television commercial.
0: Right.
1: You know, yeah. And, you know, and then that created a whole new generation of Rat fans that are, you know, that hadn't been born. And sometimes their parents hadn't even been born during Rat's heyday, you know, and they're getting to enjoy this music.
0: Well, you know, Michael Jackson's on the charts again because of the movie. And I was so surprised. He was at like two songs on the top 10. I'm like, how? Like, that song is 30 or 40 years old now. I'm not even really sure. But there's a resurgence there. And like you said, are getting popular again. And it's like, how did that happen? I mean, not that it wasn't good music and not that I'm not happy for his music to be, you know, heard again. But it's surprising to me. Because one of them is Thriller, it that's on the top 10. I can't remember the other song, but it's like when I first heard it, I had to do a double take. I was like, that's Michael Jackson. What's he doing on the top 10?
1: Yeah. How long has it been? 15 years since he died?
0: I think so. I was trying to do the math in my head and I couldn't. But yeah, it's been a while since he's been gone. So I was really surprised when I heard him back on the charts. I was like, "There, why? And then somebody's like, it's the movie. And I was like, oh, okay, that makes sense. And it's like you were saying, you know, video games bring some of the music back. And then that Rat commercial that had Rat featured on it. Then, yeah, people are hearing it and they're like, that's a cool song. It's like, yeah, of course it is. It came from the right era.
1: Exactly. Well said.
0: So what's next for you? Do you have any projects in the works? Do you have another show in the works? Are you just going to keep doing the Hard, Heavy, and Hair show? What's up for you?
1: Not too exciting. Just keeping on the Hard, Heavy, and Hair show, continuing to teach U.S. service people. That's the best part of my work. Is teaching service people. I get to serve those who serve. And I tell you, I could not be more honored and to have the job that I have. So I'm going to continue teaching them. I'm going to continue building the Hard, Heavy, and Hair show every week. And that's all. No other projects on the horizon.
0: And there's where you can find Pariah. You can find his Hard, Heavy, and Hair show. You can find his tutorials for Adobe. And then on all social sites, Pariah Rocks, you can find him doing what you do. So what social site should they navigate to if they want to hear what's next for the show?
1: Instagram, Twitter, /X, whatever you want to call it. Facebook, there's an official Facebook page. Pretty much every social media there is, we're out there. I said that my mother said I had a face for radio. My mother also says fools' names are like their faces, always seen in public places. Well, you'll find me on all the public social media.
0: Your mother sounds fun.
1: She is, and she's probably tuned in right now.
0: Well, that's awesome. I hope so. So I was going to ask you, you said that you do speaking too. What kind of speaking do you do? Like, you do speaking engagements, and what kind of things do you talk about? Do you talk about music, or do you talk about life events, like life circumstance? What type of speaking engagements do you do, and how can somebody tap into that if they want to have you come talk to their group?
1: Nothing quite profound. I speak about radio broadcasting, how to do interviews. I help with the AI work, things like that, graphic design topics. So I mostly speak at conferences and corporate events.
0: Well, I think they would do good to ask you about music too, along with the AI and along with the Illustrator, Adobe Illustrator, because you're a wealth of knowledge for sure.
1: Well, thank you.
0: So I was gonna ask you one more question, and that is, What would you tell your younger self, knowing what you know now? What advice would you give yourself or give others that are trying to break into either like a DJing role, break into, you know, talking about music, or break into graphic artists, or working remotely in some type of platform that does graphic art and does that type of work? What would you say, and what would you tell your younger self?
1: Don't wait for perfection. Get moving. There is a lot more power and in putting one foot in front of the other and stumbling than there is making sure that you're doing everything perfectly from the beginning.
0: That's good advice, because if you just wait for perfection, sometimes you'll never get going. You'll just keep saying, well, it's not right yet, so I can't move on, or I can't go forward. But, you know, it's trying and failing is how you learn and how you grow and how you get where you want to go. Because, you know, if you say, well, it's too far to walk, I'm never going to get there. Well, you're right. You're not. You know, you have to put one foot in front of the other to get where you're going. And sometimes you stumble and sometimes you fall, and you pick yourself right back up and you keep going.
1: Yeah. You pick yourself up. You rub the dirt out of your scab, you know, scratched up hands, and you keep moving.
0: Absolutely. That's really good advice, you know, because I think a lot of us get stuck. And like you said, that blank page of either an email or a draft of some kind of report you have to write or something, there's that blank page, and it's kind of like overwhelming. And so you're afraid to take that first step, the first stab. But as soon as you do, then all that stuff that you were thinking that you could put on that paper all of a sudden brings itself forward, and you're able to really engage with whatever it is you're doing. If you're writing a report, if you're writing an email, if you're writing a story or a song, you know, those juices start flowing once you get started. So, you know, your advice to just start moving and just try it, even if you're not perfect, is really the right answer.
1: Well, it's worked well for me.
0: Do you write songs at all or any of that? I'm just curious.
1: Nothing good.
0: Nothing good. Do you write music for yourself to play? So you said that sometimes you're on the guitars in your ad for your show. So do you write something for that, or is that some other type of music that you're just playing that's already written?
1: No, I'll usually write the riff.
0: So you do write?
1: A little bit, yes.
0: That's awesome. Well, you know, it's been a great conversation, and I'm so excited that you came on the program tonight, because I've been listening to your show every Thursday at 3 p.m. Eastern on Military Broadcast Radio. And it's inspiring. And in your voice, like I said, is definitely one for radio. And you're very engaging with the information you bring forward about the songs and about the bands. And then just the fun you have in picking the music and developing your show is great. I just really love to hear how you put it all together and make it work, because it seems like a lot of moving parts that would be hard to connect, but you seem to connect the dots on the show really well, and all of it seems to flow and fit nicely into a 2-hour segment.
1: Thank you.
0: It's really good. So this is the last question I'm going to ask you, and it is, if I didn't ask you about anything and you had something you wanted to say, this is your time to tell us what you're thinking, or tell us what you wanted to tell us, just some words, parting words of wisdom or advice.
1: There's nothing that I don't think we talked about. Find the deep cuts in life. Find, you know, or the more popular way of saying it is walk the path less traveled, you know, stop and smell the flowers, you know, just enjoy life, find something that is hidden from everybody else or something that you never saw before, explore and just find something new every day. That's the secret to being young.
0: I think so too. I think if you can just appreciate music or just appreciate life for whatever it brings and find the good in it, you know, just find the positive in the day, even if it's not been a real positive day. If you can find at least one or two things that really made the day upbeat. So like someone opened the door for you, or someone said thank you, or someone called you and said, hey, I just wanted to tell you I was thinking about you and just wanted to say hello. You know, anything like that, that really can put that positiveness into your day by whatever means, I think is what you have to strive for. I think you just have to look for those positive moments and then just capitalize on that. So like you said, look for those deep cuts, look for those wins in situations, even if it seems like not a win-win situation at all.
1: Right. There's always something to salvage, something positive to salvage from every negative situation.
0: I think so. And MJ was saying blessings on your journey. She enjoyed the show. She was telling you, thank you.
1: Thank you, MJ. Same to you.
0: She really loves music too, because her and I met her in Florida and we took a short road trip, and she can sing just about any song. And, you know, we were just howling it up all up and down the highway. And so I'm not sure if anybody was listening, but they might've been scared if they were. Of me, not of MJ, but of me. So I appreciate people's patience with both of us that day, but it was a lot of fun. But yeah, she's really a music lover too. And she has music therapy that she does with veterans. So it's about the tones and it's about the different, I'm going to get it wrong. So forgive me for my not saying it all right, but the different tones resonate at different levels of energy. And so she really dives into all of that. She's really part of that whole therapy thing with music. And I really appreciate that for her too, because I think music does cure the savage beast and it calms the soul, but it can also jazz it up too, if need be. So it can also inspire or it can make you relax. So I think music in general, people need to include it in their life because without music, I think the world is a less happy place.
1: I agree completely.
0: Well, I want to thank everyone for tuning in to the Trace Arounds show tonight and with my guest, Pariah Burke. I'm so happy that you came on because I enjoyed our conversation so much. I think you're doing wonderful things, so keep doing them.
1: Thank you. And thank you so much for having me on Trace Arounds, Terry. I really appreciated the conversation.
0: Absolutely. And so catch his show coming up Thursday on Military Broadcast Radio and other FM channels. He's at 3 p.m. Eastern, and it's a 2-hour show, so don't miss it. So this is Trace Arounds signing off. Thank you.
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0: There we go.
1: What is up? What is up? Happy Sunday. Happy fun day. 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
2: What's going on, fellas?
1: Chilling out. We got a wrestler on tonight. He should be here.
2: Fantastic. Fantastic. So, what do you guys think of Backlash last night?
1: I was just going to say, I think it was pretty damn decent for actually, the five matches.
0: I thought it was great.
2: I thought it was a power show for sure.
0: They had the highest amount of wrestling for the last couple of pay-per-views. That the amount of time limit, there was an hour and 24 minutes of wrestling, and both nights of WrestleMania respectively had an hour and 21 and an hour and 23. So they had more wrestling time than WrestleMania did.
1: Well, let's take it for what it is. You got 7 or 8 matches, and there's no intermission, and it's boring. I've been there, done that. Doesn't work.
2: I was hoping for a little more out of Danhausen and his special mystery guest partner.
1: Come on, stop.
0: At first, I was going to say.
1: You got to admit, the midgets are the shit.
0: Little people.
1: Oh, I'm sorry, little people. They are the shit.
0: I was a little upset, but then as the match went on.
1: Especially when The Miz did the, what do you call that?
0: The skull crushing finale.
1: Skull crushing finale, and he got up.
0: Yeah, that was like, yo. That was crazy.
1: What is up with that?
0: No, I think that match actually
1: was damn good.
0: Said a lot about
1: Danhausen.
0: Danhausen and his ability to
1: wrestle,
0: work with any situation that's given to him, as well as show the people not only was he I don't want to say a comedy gimmick because that's not what he's meant to be, but he showed them that he's not only just a gimmick, that he can actually wrestle. And what a lot of people don't realize is he didn't start out that way. He didn't start out as Danhausen. He evolved to that over years and years of trying to break through on the indies.
1: And, you know, everybody asks him, how is it when he wears the makeup, and when he's not in makeup, he goes, it's a total different person. And people don't realize that. That's like when I'm in a ring, I'm a total different person in the ring than I am outside. You know? So.
2: It was a quality match and definitely showcased Danhausen in that match. My point is, I expected, that's not what I expected. That's all I'm going to say. But overall, the pay-per-view was very good. I mean, right up to the main event and Fatu, they did a great job at really bringing the emotion and feeling into that Fatu character in that match. Like, it just steadily built, and then that match, he just went off, and I thought it was great. And there was a point where I thought maybe Roman was losing that belt already.
1: What I say to you in the beginning, bud?
0: No, that's exactly what we thought, too.
1: I said, here it goes. He's going to lose. And I don't care if he loses, because he doesn't need the belt. And he tells you, I don't need this. He goes, my family's well off right now. Dude, he's making $170 million a year.
2: It was a great show top to bottom. I didn't have an issue with anything. Let me ask you guys this about the Asuka thing. Is she done or is she taking a break? That looked like a goodbye.
1: But remember, she trained. She trained
2: Io Sky. They were at each other's throat there. Like, Asuka had a bitter resentment towards Io, And then at the end, they hugged, and it looked like Asuka was waving goodbye to the universe.
1: That's, I think Asuka's
0: done.
1: That's
0: what it is. I think that's what, if not done, she's going away for a little while.
1: Yeah.

0: brought to you by Jersey Mike's, a sub above.
1: Yo, what is up? What is up, big boy? How you doing, player? Ladies and gentlemen, let me introduce to you Mr. Vinny, Mr. Saturday Night Delight.
2: What's going on?
1: You tell me what's up. Got to give him a minute. That's what happens when you're at work, guys. That's what happens when you're at work. I don't know about work anymore. I've been retired. Sorry.
2: I feel the same.
3: Give us a little background here while we're waiting.
1: So,
2: no problem. It's what happens when you work with people who cannot show up to work.
1: So, Mr. Vinny, I'm retired from a year of work. I don't know what it is to work anymore. So let me ask you this question, sir, because Mr. OG wants to know your background in wrestling and how did you come about becoming Mr. Saturday Night Delight?
2: Well, I mean, when I first started, I've been wrestling since I was 18 to about almost 20 years. When I first started, I was just, you know, testing the waters, doing a couple different things and with my bubbly personality. And I always loved rocking that Hawaiian shirt and always looking good. And everybody, one show, it was T. Phoenix from RWA. He's like, "Jamie, do you just like going out on your Saturday night?" And I mean, ever since then, it just stuck and rocking with the Hawaiian gear. Always flashing that money that I used to have, not anymore. But always rocking, always having a good time. That's what it was all about.
1: So let me ask you this question. So when you go into the crowd and they announce you as Mr. Saturday Night Delight, what is your feeling when you're a different person when you're outside the ring, and then when you hit that ring, you're a total different person. Am I correct?
2: A little bit. What you see when I come through that curtain is a lot of my personality. I'm always laughing, always having a good time. But then when I come through that curtain, I got that attitude during my entrance. So, you know, when that bell rings, then I'm a totally different person. Then I'm down to kick some ass and still have a good time while I do it. But, you know, like what you see pretty much when I come out there is definitely me outside of wrestling. Like I'm always laughing, always enjoying the time that I have here, and always having fun.
3: Nice. Hey, Vinny, Vinny. So, Vinny, I'm the OG. I'm one of the guys here. I started with these guys, stepped away for a little bit. Now I'm back. So I don't know a lot about you, but I always have this question for wrestlers that come on because I want to know what that feeling's like. The very first time you're in Gorilla, you're about to come out. Tell me about those emotions and what's going through your head at that particular moment.
2: My first ever match, the first time I ever came through, I was scared jealous. I'm not gonna lie. I didn't know how the crowd was gonna react. I had the hairs on my neck standing up, the hairs on my eye. I was nervous, scared, but also very excited to actually make my debut because it was something I've always wanted to do since I was a little kid. I've watched wrestling since I was about 4 years old. And I've always loved it. Always used to do it with my stuffed animals in my living room, fanning up the steel chairs, beating myself with it. it was definitely a fun time and like a weird emotion on between like the nervous and the excitement. It was definitely an experience that you can never forget your first time going through that.
1: So Vinny, tell us the federations that you worked for besides Jimmy.
2: One second.
1: Sorry guys, he's at work. You know how that works when you're at work.

0: But these are the things that we go through when you're a wrestler, you're working, you do a podcast, you do anything while you're at work. And people don't realize, Dennis, that this is what people go through.
1: This is you know,
0: this is why I can't do Saturdays, because we won't have people on.
2: Oh no, I get it. No problem. Like, listen, it is what it is. That's life, and wrestlers are people too. You know, they got a life too, and it's more than just wrestling after you get out of the business, or sometimes in the business to support yourself while you're pursuing your dream of being a wrestler. Like, I totally get that.
0: And you know, Dennis, I wrestled for 25 years. And there's money to be made. It's just that the people don't want to pay people like us. So back to the question, my brother. So give us a background on where you wrestled with every federation. Well, not every, but most of the federations you wrestled for.
3: Yeah, so I did RWA is where I started. I was out of North Providence, and I was running all around Rhode Island. RICW, I wrestled there. They're based out of Rhode Island as well. We actually have a show coming up this Saturday in Scituate. So I just started wrestling again the end of last year after taking a couple of years off. I also wrestled at XWA, and they were out of West Warwick. New World Wrestling Extreme, as you guys know.
1: Mm-hmm. Where we had some fun up there.
3: Yeah, we did.
1: We had a lot of fun up there.
0: Now that you said that, hold on, OG. Now that you said that, New World Wrestling Extreme. Man. We did. Me and Joe were brought in, and we were doing the booking, and
1: we weren't so much doing booking. We were brought in. You were brought in as commentary. I was brought in to kind of do whatever. And then I got stuck. Well, not stuck, but kind of thrown on one night as it goes. That's just how the business works. But we had a lot of fun.
0: Bro, we made up the list, and we had the list, right? So, you know, the list was in the back. So it was me, dude. Joey, and who was it, Hakeem?
1: It was me, you, I think OP, and Vlad were looking at the card in the back. And you know how it goes. You kind of have, you know, whoever's going over is usually circled.
3: Yep.
1: Me, him, Vlad, and OP. I don't know if OP was there at that point. He might have been. Looked at the card. And the entire left side was all the winners.
0: So Vlad
1: and
0: turned around.
1: One right-hand person won. We looked at each other and just went.
0: Vlad turned around and said, Hulk Hogan's winning tonight? I went to Jimmy and I said, Jimmy, that's not the whole card, is it? He goes, I said, how is this guy winning? He's a loser.
1: Not even so much. It was just weird that the whole left side of the card was just circled to go over.
0: It's just funny that nobody realizes that we're in an entertainment business. Am I correct?
3: Yep. 100%.
0: Everybody doesn't realize that wrestling is entertainment. When I say entertainment, I can sit here and chop my son 100 times, and guess what? He's going to turn around 2 days later, and I'm going to sit here, and he's going to fucking beat my ass. No disrespect to anybody, but that's the way the business is.
1: So, good times.
0: So tell us about how many wins you had and how many losses. Or just a roundabout.
3: It was pretty even, actually. Because when I first started, I won my first couple matches, and then I went on a very long losing streak, which almost lasted about a year. But then I ended up winning the title of the championship, and after I won that, I went on about like a year and a half winning streak with every company I was in. And then even the same with NWW. I think I only lost 3 matches there. It was my first match, and then the 2 times I lost the Open Weight Championship. Other than that, I won every match there. Both of those belts were about the same. Because I was the champion there. I was their first ever champion. And then I won pretty much, I think, every other championship they had within their company. So it's pretty balanced, about 50-50.
2: Now, when you go out there and you're asked to put somebody over that maybe you don't feel they deserve to be over, or you feel maybe you need to go over, how do you fight internally to do what the company wants you to do? Like, mentally, kind of take it through how you reestablish what your goal is for that match.
3: So usually the storyline, obviously, are a couple months out or a couple weeks out. So you kind of have the idea of where you're going with it. But there's been some times where I show up to a show thinking that I'm supposed to win, and then they ended up pulling some random person to come beat me. And that feeling, it definitely sucks. You don't want to do it, but you know that if you don't, you're going to get a lot of shit for it. So, I mean, you pretty much just swallow your ego and go out there and at least try making them look like $1 million and try putting them over as best as you could to either get the crowd behind them as a face, or have the crowd hate them as the heel that you're supposed to be. So you just got to go out there and try putting on your best showing. So that way you don't take anything away from yourself. And like I said, you help either build him up, or he's going to break themselves down and make themselves look like shit after your match.
2: Do you ever say anything to your opponent, like when they're underperforming, like, hey man, you got to pick it up. Like, you know, like how do you relay that during the match where you're like, you're slacking, you need to pick it up?
3: Usually in my shoes, when that happens, I'll probably grab them, throw them into the corner, give them a couple snug forearms, and then get in their ear and be like, listen, pick up your slack. You know, like you're bringing down the momentum, you're bringing down the match. Like, you got to
0: put
3: your end. It's supposed to be 50-50 out here in this ring, and you're not doing your part. So if they don't do that, then I'll call an audible in the ring. So like, if they're supposed to go over, I'll call the audible. And once I get into the back, I'll tell the booker, like, listen, he wasn't ready. He couldn't perform with me. He's not going to be able to perform with other top guys. So, I mean, I did what I thought was best. And if you don't like it, you can strip me and do what you got to do. But
0: see, and that's what I like. That's the same thing I'm going to say right now, because I was wrestling SD Jones in Allenton Avenue in Brooklyn. I mean, in the Bronx. And it's me and my partner with SD Jones and Mr. Haiti. I got SD Jones in a corner. I'm smacking him. He goes, I got him in a corner. I'm smacking him. He goes, I need to feel that. Bro, I backed up and I was like, woo, woo. I smacked him and he's like, that's what I'm talking about, Bob. That's what I'm talking about. But this is what people don't understand. When you're in a corner, and if you watch wrestling, like myself, Joey, and Dennis, like last night, let's take last night for instance. When Seth Rollins was talking to Brock Lesnar, and Brock was talking to him, and you can see...
1: No, Braun, not Brock.
0: Braun. And you can see Braun's lips moving, and he's like, I got you. That's how they won the match, because he's telling them, yo, you got to go over, bro. This ain't making you go over. So this is how you have to go over. You have to go over to beat me. If you don't beat me, I'm not putting you over.
3: Yeah, I know.
0: They don't realize that, Vinny. They don't realize that it's an entertainment business.
3: Mm-hmm.
0: You know what I mean?
3: If you can't get the crowd behind you and you can't get the crowd to support you, like I said, either as the face or the heel, they're going to have no interest in anything you do after that match. So, Vinny, on that note,
0: we got to take a commercial break, and we'll be right back. Handle your business, and we'll be right back.
3: Gotcha.

0: Yo, what is up? What is up? We are back. Turnbox and Stogie's Pod. I am the big dog. That is the Vanilla Gorilla. And we got the OG with us. Shout out to our guest. He had to go take care of some business. But so let me ask you this, OG. What do you think about Roman Reigns?
1: Me?
0: Yeah.
1: I'm a hit or miss. I like Roman. I like his work. But with what he has going on and everything, like, he's not guaranteed to be there every time. And I definitely think your champion should be the face of the company. Be at every house show, be at every live show, every live event, every pay-per-view. Like I said, I love his work. I love him in the ring. But to me, it's just not the guy to have the title or have the championship on.
2: So I think a lot of people forget with Roman, too. He's battling leukemia. So unlike the other wrestlers and stuff who can bounce right back and hit the next show and, you know, keep on the road and stuff, Roman does need to defend him a little bit. He does need a little bit of time off in between matches just to recruit, because that takes, you know, obviously takes out a little bit out of everybody, all the wrestlers, but with Roman more so because of his battle with leukemia. So I give him a little leeway with that. I'm not as stringent on critiquing him for that, but I understand where fans are like, man, we love you. We want to see you every single week. Like, I totally get that. I just like to remind fans that he is battling leukemia, so it takes a little bit more out of his body than everybody else. So he kind of needs that recoup time. You know what I mean?
0: Correct. And I've wrestled under the Samoans. I was trained with the Samoans. I was trained with Samu. I was trained with Alpha Jr. I was trained with Billy Kidman. I was trained with Pete McKay, Johnny Rod. So I've been around and I know how that works. And people don't realize that it's not a Dave show, that it's not a Joey show, it's not an OG show. It is a show about our guest. But in the same sense, our guest is at work, so we have to excuse him every time he has to get up. Got it.
3: That's okay, though.
0: That's cool, because Vinny's my man. I love Vinny to death. And we're always going to have him back. If he ever wants to come on again, he can always come on when he's by himself. But that ain't going to happen on a Sunday, because Sunday the motherfucker works.
3: Well,
2: hey, it is what it is. That's life. And, you know, like all of us have said before, these wrestlers who aren't on the main stage, man, they got to pay bills. So they're doing more than just wrestling. They're hitting the 9 to 5 and, you know, on top of that, then they're dedicating themselves to the weekend or whatever whenever their show is. That's on top of their normal lives. So my hat's off to them. I don't critique anybody for that.
0: That's like when I was in the post office, Dennis. I was in a post office and I get a phone call and I say, hey, they go, Dave, you got to be in Chicago by tomorrow. I said, how am I getting there? They said, limousine's out front. I said, what do you mean out front? They go, walk outside, your limousine's there. I said, I got to tell my wife, we got your car picked up already. How'd you pick up my car? You're going to leave us the keys. I'm not leaving you my keys. I walk outside, there's a limousine to take me to the airport to get to Chicago, Illinois.
3: Or wherever you had to go.
0: So shout out to Jerry Springer, my man Jerry. Peace. So, you know, it is what it is, and it's a crazy life. Because, again, people don't realize that wrestlers have 9 to 5s that only work weekends. Like, you know, me and Joey's been trying to get booked, and it's crazy because they don't want to book people like us. They want to book their talent.
3: It's not very easy. You know, it's not very easy to do those things. And, I mean,
0: let's give a shout out real fast to ACW Wrestling, who will be in Poughkeepsie on Saturday, May 16th.
3: Yes.
0: This Saturday. Shout out to them.
3: Yeah, this Saturday coming, May 16th.
0: ACW Poughkeepsie Gallery. Poughkeepsie.
3: The easiest way to go watch is go get Triller.
0: Get
3: Triller TV. I've been to a few of their shows. I've been there in person. I've watched them through Triller. They're a company that has taken over the New York wrestling scene pretty fast.
0: Yes, and they're only...
3: And fast and quick, and they've done nothing but book. They book local talent as well as a lot of your big names.
0: But they haven't booked. They have not booked yet the Untouchables.
3: Yeah, but you know what?
0: I'm just saying. I'm not concerned with that. Vinny, I'm just saying.
3: I'm not concerned.
0: They haven't booked the Untouchables yet, bro.
3: I'm not concerned with that.
0: I'm concerned with it. I want to be on a card. No. I can bring you money. I can bring you people. Am I correct, Vinny?
1: Yes, you are.
3: I'm not concerned with that because they have such a card that it's the amount of talent on this next card is absolutely insanity.
0: Richard Holiday, Big Daddy.
2: So when am I gonna see the Untouchables and Mr. Saturday Night Delight like teaming together in a ring? Am I ever gonna see that?
0: Well, let's ask Miss Saturday Night Delight.
3: I mean, it's a potential that
0: let's ask Miss Saturday Night Delight.
3: It's a potential that eventually could happen at some point. If there was a company that would make it happen, it would only probably be one. And that's a very hard company to get booked with again.
1: Yeah, I know.
0: Yeah, that's because they have the tank. And the tank don't like me because I told them how it is.
3: It's very hard to get booked with that company, even though I feel like it'd be kind of fun to work for them.
1: You're right.
3: I was their longest open weight
1: champion, and I still can't even get back on that card.
3: I mean, that's insane to me that you're the former open weight champion who it took a little while for them to put that belt on you.
1: Yeah,
3: I remember you challenging for that belt a few times when I was up there, and then after we were gone, you eventually got, you know, your shot to be the champ.
1: Yep.
3: And that was right around the same time, I believe, Ryan and Big Jim won the tag belts. I forget who his women's champion was at the time.
0: So let's go back to this, Vinny. So let's go back to when myself, and I don't mean to cut Joey off, but when me and you became friends.
1: Yeah.
3: You always cut me off. What else is new?
1: You're talking about the Giants conversation?
0: Yeah, when we had the conversation.
3: He said the Giants conversation.
1: Hey, so he was wearing something, New York Giants, and I just went over and we just started talking about the Giants and we instantly clicked.
0: And we've been friends ever since.
1: Exactly. Once you find somebody with a Giants fan, you got to stick with them. There's far and few in between up here where I live.
0: Now, there's no Buffalo Bill fans here, right?
1: No.
3: Only a 49ers fan, unfortunately.
0: Or a 49ers fan anywhere? I don't see a 49ers fan. You see,
3: those times we had up there, that little pavilion has made so many memories and made so many friendships out of that.
0: Bro,
3: it is insane to think that it goes back to all of us come from all different walks of life, all different places. You go to one single thing that everybody has in common and you become friends with all of these guys.
0: So, yeah. Vinny, me and Joey pulled up there the last show we had that me and Joey showed up to.
3: Oh, yeah, we made that decision. Bell time was 7 o'clock.
0: We left my house at 4 o'clock.
3: We left my house at 2:30 in the afternoon and just decided to say screw it and jumped in the car and drove 3.5 hours.
0: I drove three, and then
3: because we wanted to move fucking at home.
0: So we get up there. I show up.
3: That was fun.
0: I pull in. Guy goes, "You can't park here." I said, "Bro, you know who I am?" Guy turns around and goes, "Yo, that's Big Dog." He goes, "He can't park here."
3: Well,
0: he goes.
3: No, actually, the one that told him that we could park there, they went and got Troop. But he goes, "He can't park there." He goes, "Yes, he can." He goes, "You leave his car right there, and you do not bother that man."
0: So I got out of the car. I did what I had to do. I lit a cigar, and Troop goes, "You got one for me?" I said, "You got $8?" He goes, "What do you mean, $8?
3: And the best part
0: I said, "You got $8 for my cigar?"
3: It was it was nice to go there and just watch.
0: So
3: we weren't involved. We just, we called him. We're like, yo, we want to come. And he was like, well, you know how to get here.
0: He goes,
3: like, you know, I was like, what's the ticket? He goes, you know how to get here. Just get here.
0: So he goes to us. He goes, show up to any show you want. You're welcome. You don't have to pay.
3: I literally.
0: So just, then that night there was a little quarrel in the crowd. I'm standing in the back. He goes, Dave, go over there.
3: Oh, yeah. They called me and you.
0: Me and Joey go over there. I'm like, yo, my man, you got to leave. He goes, I'm not fucking leaving. I said, bro,
3: you got
0: about 30 seconds to leave. Because if not, you getting put out the building.
3: They got me, you, and I think it was Mike there? I think Big Mike might have been there.
0: Mike was there. Mike was like, yeah, you got about 30 seconds to walk out the
3: door. And then Brickhouse, that's why we didn't come get him. I said, because you would have knocked the guy down the hill.
0: So I said to him, you got 30 seconds to leave. So the dude walked away. I said, and you're not walking
3: here no
0: more.
3: When we told him what happened, Brickhouse goes, why didn't you come get me? I said, because we all would have caught a charge if you would have came and got him. I said, because you would have punched him in the face and knocked him down the hill. He goes, you're probably right. I'm like, I know how this works. I'm like, I've seen this one too many times.
1: That would just be Brickhouse being Brickhouse.
3: Exactly.
0: So, Vinny, let me ask you this.
1: Yeah.
0: So what's it going to take for you, Vinny, Mr. Saturday Night Delight, to get me and my son to team with you in a wrestling event?
3: Before that, we should talk about how he took a few years off.
0: Oh yeah,
3: and let's, now he's coming back.
0: I know why he took a few years off.
3: He's coming back into the sport.
0: So I knew why he took a few years off, but I'm gonna let him tell you because that's not my business. But I knew why he took a few years off. Shout out to him and what he does.
3: Oh, let's just play this quick little 10-second commercial I put together.
4: Yeah. NY born, NY built. Vanilla Gorilla, Big Dog.
5: The Untouchables.
4: Let's go! Step in the ring.
3: That's what that video was.
0: So guys,
3: what you just saw is the announcement. Our cigars are here. Shoot us a DM on Instagram at Turnbuckles and Stogies Pod. We'll get you over the information to send the money to our broker, who will be bringing them in and you guys will be dealing with. So shoot us a DM on Instagram. 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It's $110 shipped. That pays our broker. That pays your shipping. That pays it to properly be properly packed and shipped to you guys.
0: So now tell them what you said.
3: Now, what I was saying was, now that you're, we should get into the fact that, you know, like you said, you took a few years off. Now you're coming back. Has the landscape changed for you in those few years coming back into the business?
1: Yeah. Definitely a lot of new faces, a lot of new talent out there. You can see that the way that they were brought into the business is a lot different than how we were brought into the business. Some of the kids nowadays lack some respect.
0: Correct.
1: So then, while you're training and doing your thing, or when you're working them in the ring, you gotta remind them who was there first and how we used to do it back in the day.
0: So I'm gonna ask you this question, Vinny.
1: Yeah.
0: So when you walk into a locker room, you shake everybody's hand, correct?
1: Exactly.
0: There's guys that walked into a shop with me and Joey and walk right by me. Next thing I know, we're wrestling them. I'm like, hello.
3: Oh, you're talking.
0: I'm Dave.
3: I know who you're talking about.
0: I'm Big Dog. This is the Vanilla Gorilla.
3: I know what you're talking about.
0: I said, this is the Vanilla Gorilla. They're like,
3: I think that also, because that we actually spoke about that with Ryan and Big Smoke a few weeks back about, you know, the shaking of the hands and being a lost art. And like you said, I think it's attoted to the difference in training and how guys are brought in. You know, that's an old school kind of way of, you know, being. And again, it, like you said, it goes back to the training aspect of how these guys were brought in, you know, how they were trained. Some of them, you know, may have not been taught to go in and shake everybody's hand and, you know, wipe your feet before you get in the ring. Because, again, that is that – I don't want to call it a big way, but it's the – you know, it's not the new, you know, let's get in there, let's just get going. It's the – it goes into the pomp and circumstance, I guess, if you want to say, of the show from start to finish. And I think, you know, to it, for me, growing up around it and being brought in kind of that same way, it's, you know, walking in and shaking your hand is getting FaceTime with all these people and just making sure people know who you are and that you're there and you're willing to learn, you're willing to listen, you're willing to help any way you can. And I've learned one thing is you don't say no.
0: So
3: no matter what it is,
0: correct,
3: you don't say no. You could be there watching as a fan or whatever. You could be brought up by the promoter and just, you know, they could be bringing you in just to watch the show for the night and hang out. And they could turn around to you and go, yo, I need you to do tickets, or I need you to do music, or I need you to do this because this person's not here and I have nobody.
0: So, Vinny, let me ask you this. So I know you went through a divorce and everything else.
1: Yeah.
0: So tell us how that, not how that went, but tell me how, I know how it went because I spoke to
3: so
0: you.
3: So what you're trying to ask is how it affected his wrestling career.
0: Correct.
1: So I was wrestling a lot and working three jobs when I was married. She did not work. So I was supporting me, her, the two kids. So I was, you know, working my regular job, which was the 40 hours a week. Then I was doing two different security companies on the weekend and at night. And then I was also wrestling on the weekend to make some extra money. Once I got divorced, I was still working all those jobs. But then I ended up doing the security more on the weekends. So it kind of took away from the wrestling because I was making a lot of money and traveling a lot more. And then even when I wasn't traveling with the security, the weekends were with my kids. So because I was with the kids, I didn't have time for the wrestling. Like every now and then, if I had somebody to come with me, my kids would come to the show with me.
3: Right.
1: But then it came to a point in time where I'm like, it's like, I can't take my kids with me on a whole Saturday just to spend at the venue when I should be doing something with them. So then it turned into taking a step away from wrestling for a couple of years to actually spend the time with my kids and actually do stuff with them instead of hanging out at the venue on a Friday, Saturday, Sunday.
2: But, so yeah, it impacted you pretty good, but it sounds like you overcame that. And I think, you know, other wrestlers have been through that. Let me kind of switch topic for just a quick second. I ask this anytime there's a wrestler on, and I know they probably get bored of it because they get the same questions all the time, but is there a favorite match you were in, win or lose, and that sticks out in your mind? And the second part of that question is, what's a dream match for you that you would die to get in the ring with, pick a wrestler?
1: I'd say probably one of my favorite matches. That's a tough one. I got probably two I could think of off the top of my head. One of them was the first time I won a championship at RWA. It was me and my brother in the main event. He was the champion going into it. And it was at our biggest show of the year. And we beat the absolute crap out of each other. Both bled everywhere. It was just like overall the whole match itself was just awesome. Like we did stuff that we never even tried before. We were with each other. Like I was doing springboards. He was hitting me in midair with the spears. Like I was going for 450s in that match. Like that's when I was skinnier, so I could actually do all this stuff.
3: So you mean you didn't follow the aspect of please don't try this at home?
1: Pretty much. Does anybody? Well, one of my other favorite matches were at RWA. It was one of my title defenses. It was probably like my third or fourth year in the business. The main event at our first actual live show at a big venue. It was sold out. It was like 2 chains there. And then the main event was me and JT Dunn. And we used to put on some classic matches all the time. We traveled everywhere with each other. So we always had fun. But we went out there and I think we wrestled. It was like 35 minutes, just nonstop, crowd behind it the whole entire time. And I ended up, because I think he beat me the show prior to actually win the title. So then I ended up retaining the title, regaining the title that night at the live show, at our first live show. And I was nervous that whole entire week actually going up to that show. Because like, I've never wrestled in front of this many people before. Usually it's like 20, 30, 40 people. I was like, now we already pre-sold like 175 tickets. We know like a bunch of people said they're going to be at the door waiting. Like, so it was pretty nerve-wracking. But you know, we went out there and no botches in the match. We just put on a banger the whole entire time. And the crowd was behind it and hot at the end. Once they raised my hand, the crowd went insane. And not to mention it was in my hometown of Johnston in Rhode Island. So that was a big plus and definitely added to the emotion at the end of the night.
2: Nice,
3: and
2: nice.
3: That says something to the chemistry that you and JT had in the ring as well, that you were able to put on 35 minutes with the crowd. You know, that typical bring them up, drop them back down, bring them back up, drop them back down. And that's the storytelling aspect that I think a lot of people miss nowadays.
1: Yeah, they do. they just want to go out.
3: The story aspect of it is something that's just, another miss. I mean, there's a lot of people that still do it, and you can tell who does because, again, they're able to do that 35, 45 minutes with everybody on the edge of their seats the entire time. Yeah.
0: Well,
2: and who would you want to? Who's your dream opponent? That and would you want to win or lose against them? And how would you want to? You know, envision. Take us through what that match would be like for you.
1: Yeah. Let's see. Dream opponent. Damn.
0: Come on.
1: that's a tough one to get put on the spot with.
0: Stone Cold.
1: I'm thinking probably Randy Orton.
2: Really?
1: I love his work and just watching.
3: I think that would be good though.
2: Yeah. Would you want to receive every one of his moves? You know, the DDT off the rope and the you know RKO to finish it off. One or two RKOs to finish you off.
1: Probably two.
0: Wait.
3: Hold on. Take it with pride, go in the back and say thank you, sir.
0: Hold on. You said hold on. Wait a minute. Wait. Time out, coach. Coach, I'm calling a timeout on the ref. So you're saying that 2 RKOs will put you totally out.
1: Maybe 2 in the punt. But I would definitely lay down just for the 2 RKOs.
3: Let's just state that now.
0: So shout out to my man RKO. When you come up to Wappingers to the bowling alley, make sure you hit up me and Joey. We'll come and interview you and hang out with you and all of that. So shout out to RKO. So guys, on that note, let Vinny go to work and we'll be right back. Vinny, you can
2: nice
0: stay
2: to meet you, my man.
1: Nice to meet you. I'll let you guys go now, but we will definitely set up another time where I'm not working and we can actually do this for the full time.
3: Oh, for sure. And I look forward to eventually running into you again for sure.
1: Definitely. We will. Definitely.
0: So, Vinny,
3: make sure that happens somehow, Vinny, some way, even if I got to drive up there.
0: I got 5 minutes left before we cut our break. So tell us where you're going to be this weekend.
1: I know it'll be in Scituate. It's Rhode Island Championship Wrestling. It's one of our Rumble show of the year. It's our first show to start off the year. I just had it too in my phone and then I refreshed. It's called No Limits. It will be at the Hills Tavern at 417 Putnam Pike in Sepatchett, Rhode Island. Bell time will be 6 o'clock.
3: There you go.
1: I'm not going to be there, but I'm going to be there.
0: So, guys, there you have it from Mr. Saturday Night Delight. Mr. I love him, Vinny. Mr. Saturday Night Delight. Yo, dog, we love you. And we hope we can have you back on in the next month or so. Please hit us up. So, guys, there you have it, Mr. Saturday Night Delight, Mr. Vinny. We love you, dog.
3: Appreciate you, and we'll do this again for sure.
1: Definitely, man. We'll be in touch.
3: Absolutely.
2: Be good.
0: Peace. Commercial break.
2: Cool dude.
3: Listen, I have nothing but good things to say about him since the day we met in New World Wrestling. You know, really that whole roster when we first got up there was an incredible roster.
0: I remember when I wrestled for Jimmy.
3: It was an incredible roster, you know, from Tokyo Monster to, I mean, look at that match when that first night we got in there. It was Tokyo. The main event was Tokyo Monster and Chris Escobar.
0: Right.
3: And they went all over all over that pavilion outside.
0: What?
3: Which is
0: VFW.
3: American Legion Post 85.
0: American Legion. American Legion.
3: But that, I mean, that place, the cards that he had, you know, you had the very first memorial show for his grandfather.
0: We were there.
3: We were on the call for that one. You had Blood and Bones. We were on the call for one of those.
0: We're actually on a call. Time out, coach. We're on a call for all his calls.
3: No, we weren't, because we were only there for behind the desk, I think, for three or four shows, and then we left because we had some stuff come up. So we got off the call, but his team took over afterwards, and they've done a great job since. I mean, listen, we had a blast up there with the amount of people we've had the opportunity to cross paths with. You know, the House of Pain, Dan the Man, Lucas Chase. We've had the opportunity to cross paths with a lot of good,
0: correct,
3: if not great, independent wrestlers.
0: Correct.
3: And a lot of guys that we've had the opportunity to see other places after that, and it's like we've never stopped talking.
2: Yeah.
3: And that goes back to the respect and the brotherhood aspect, and the, you know, as long as you treat guys the way you want to be treated, they're going to treat you the same way.
2: Yeah, you know, and I can't reiterate enough how important it is for wrestling fans to go see local performers, because you're going to get pure from the heart wrestling, just all out, balls to the wall, from opening bell to closing bell. Like, you are going to get hardcore wrestling. Like, I get it, everybody loves the entertainment of the professional stuff they see on TV, but you will get your juices flowing on these other these under card, if you will, performances and promotions, because they go all out. They love it. They absolutely love it, and they're going to give everything they got. And you're right there, because it's usually a smaller venue.
3: Well, so now that you actually bring that up, right? Now that you're bringing that up, I'm actually going to, because we talked about it a little bit on, you know, while Vinny was here, about the show coming up next weekend or this weekend coming. Mm-hmm. So just to kind of, when I say they took over pretty quickly with the star power and, you know, the wrestling and stuff like that, on, I believe this is on top. I don't know if this is on top as of officially, but you have Andrade El Idolo versus Richard Holiday with Big Trouble Ben Bishop and Smart Mark Sterling.
2: And let everybody, yeah, sorry, let everybody know who Andrade is, because that's a name. That's a name. They might not.
3: I'm not done with names. That's just the tip.
0: Andrade is from WWE. No,
3: AEW.
2: And former WWE.
0: Former WWE.
3: CMLL, AAA, I believe, at some point. So then you have the ACW National Championship match. Zach Clayton, as seen on Jersey Shore Family Vacation, versus Dante, El Jaguar, Casanova. You have the five-way survival match. Number one contendership for the ACW National Championship match.
2: Here's so what's a survival match? What's a survival match?
3: It's just it's a five-way match. As far as that's all the description I have.
2: But typically, what's a survival match? Meaning like last man standing kind of thing? Or
3: just one. It could just be a way like they had, you know, the four corners match. You had the three-way dance stuff. So it's probably just along those lines of just one fall to a finish kind of deal.
2: Okay. No, I'm just trying to throw it out there for folks that might not know.
3: I don't know the term
2: survival.
3: I don't know unless I'm there in person, and they tell you what it is.
0: We'll be there Saturday.
3: No, we don't know yet. We don't know yet.
0: I'm going to get my tickets.
3: We don't know yet, but
0: I got regular tickets.
3: National Championship number one contenders match. Here's names are going to start flying. Brian Cage, Hammerstone, Flip Gordon, Old Mancer, and a surprise mystery opponent. Now, just look at the star power in that match alone.
2: Yeah.
0: That's going to be
3: Mance Warner, Brian Cage, Hammerstone, and Flip Gordon.
0: I'm the fifth opponent.
3: Then you have the ACW Tag Team Championship Steel Cage War, the final chapter, the now Hale Collins and Vic Delicious ACW Tag Team Champions versus Sent to Slaughter, Danny Moff, and Sean Donovan with the guiding light, Josh Chernoff. That match is for sure going to be a contender for match of the year, I would think, because I've seen a lot of their matches throughout Jersey and New York and all over the place. I've seen their matches. I'm excited to see this one. The women's tag team match, Steph DeLander, ACW Women's Champion, and Indy Hartwell versus Vicious Vicky and the debuting Lady Frost. Then you have the ACW Cruiserweight Championship match. Leo Sparrow with Smart Mark Sterling versus the Phoenix GKM versus Limo. I'm not sure. It's an Irish name, so I'm not sure how to pronounce it. I'm probably butchering it.
0: Limo.
3: Then you have The Righteous, Vincent and Dutch with Yosefer versus, or Vincent and Dutch versus Yosefer with, I'm not even going to try to pronounce that name, his manager, and Wrecking Ball Ligurski. If you don't know, all will fall to Wrecking Ball. Then you have Big Trouble Ben Bishop versus the Firework Fox Viner. Then after that, you have Crowbar with Vanessa versus Danny Doring, which is for sure going to be a fantastic match.
0: Correct.
3: Because I've been there for one of their matches in ISPW for the belt, and that match was absolutely insane. I've seen them go one-on-one in person. Now, the highlight of the night, and I think both of these are very well earned and deserved, the MJN Pro Wrestling Hall of Fame gets two inductees on Saturday night. It'll be the Macho Man Randy Savage and the Mad Dog Mike Bell will be going into the Hall of Fame.
0: Shout out to Mike Bell.
3: Which, again, two guys that absolutely deserve it. I believe I read somewhere that, no, maybe I didn't, but there says surprises and more to come. Obviously, card is always subject to change. We know how that works. Plus, Dave LeGrec is going to be there as well. I know Big Sally is supposed to be there.
0: Shout out to Sally.
3: So as I can read who's been confirmed because they've been posting it all over.
2: Mm-hmm.
3: So obviously you have their backstage team. You have Big Sally Graz is going to be there. Joe Clean, Real One. Again, the tag team match, like I said, Crowbar and Danny, the Steel Cage War. I mean, there's a lot of confirmed talent going to be there Saturday night. If you don't Very have cool. your tickets, I highly suggest
0: you go on and buy them.
3: Spending the 40 or 50 bucks, whatever it is, 30 bucks, something like that, on your tickets, because there's no way that you should be missing this show.
2: Sounds unbelievable. And just you know what?
3: That's the card. That's the it's card without their world champion on it.
2: It's not too far away, you know. You never know. Maybe I can make it down. I got to just check my calendar.
3: Listen, coming down. Their world champion isn't even on that card right now. And that's not a bad thing. That's not a bad thing at all.
0: Who's their world champion?
3: Killer Cross.
2: Maybe he's the mystery in the five-way.
3: Mystery opponent, or maybe there's going to be a world title match. I don't know. But that card alone is stacked without having to have your world champion on that show. And again, obviously having the world champion on the show would add another layer of star power, but they already put on such good cards that they don't need to have their, you know, their world title defended on every card. And I think that's a tribute to their booking. I believe that's attributed to their storylines. And the fact that they're, even though the world title may not be defended on every card, when it is defended, it's like a special attraction.
2: Nice.
3: The way to me, I think a world title should be, is even if they make an appearance, they don't have to defend that belt on every single card.
0: So shout out to them. We got to take a 15-minute break. We'll be right back.
3: No, we're not taking a 15-minute break.
0: However many breaks.

0: We are back. We are back.
1: What's going on? Let's talk Backlash.
0: I thought it was fantastic. I enjoyed every single bit of it. I mean, I like the fact that it was a 5-match card and done pretty quick. But
1: it was fast.
0: Well, the thought process behind that was, see, what a lot of people didn't catch is the UFC fight was on last night.
1: Oh, that's right. So they wanted to get it over and done because they knew they were going to lose an audience.
0: At 6, they went from 6 to, what was it, like 8:30? Almost 9 yeah. o'clock. The fight started at 9.
1: Yeah, they wanted to get it over and done and get out of the way.
0: Well, not even so much that. They didn't want to take time away from their UFC as well.
1: Right, that's what I meant.
0: You know, because I think that was another big thing is they didn't want to take away from their other business venture that they own because they didn't want to lose viewers or money.
1: Correct.
0: So, I thought Backlash was great. I think there's more to come with Jacob and Roman.
1: Oh, yeah.
0: But as of right now, Jacob is suspended indefinitely until they review all the footage and determine how long he'll be suspended for. I think that's got to do with, I don't think it's the fact he's got anything going on. I think now you send him away. You let Roman maybe for a couple of weeks beat some people up. Or, you know, whatever. Jacob comes back. You know, and he uses, you had to use an exposed turnbuckle to beat me. You couldn't beat me on your own, whatever. And I think he doesn't come alone. I think he comes with some backup.
1: I don't think Roman did that on purpose. I think it was desperation. He was just trying to hold on. That's my interpretation. He was just trying to hold on to something to, you know, break up that tongue of death grip. I don't think it was intentional. I think the old Roman, absolutely. The old Roman, you know, the Usos would have been involved and it would have been long and drawn out. So that whole turnbuckle thing, I don't think was intentional. I could be wrong, but it didn't look like it to me. It happened so fast. It wasn't like he sat there and tugged at that turnbuckle.
0: Yeah,
1: it happened so fast.
0: He had to untie that turnbuckle for it to come off.
1: But I didn't see him do that. I think they purposely had it loose.
0: I mean, again, it could be. Who knows?
1: It didn't look intentional to me.
0: It may have not looked intentional, and that's the way they wanted it to look for you. But I do think that that's going to be used.
1: Oh, yeah.
0: As the reason.
1: Oh, yeah, why absolutely.
0: He won. And I think it should be used as the reason why he won.
1: Yep. And I like the Io Sky.
0: Asuka is done. I don't know if she's done, retired, done. I don't know if she's released, done, and they let her pay the angle off. I don't know.
1: I like it, though.
0: I do believe if she's not done, she's going away for a little while.
1: Yeah. Yeah, it definitely appears that she's going to be off of camera.

0: her for some time. Which maybe she's having surgery or something. Or by the way, I love the whole notebook thing up in front of the mist. That was fantastic. Mm-hmm. Perfectly timed. Perfectly timed.
1: No, I think that whole card was done well. I mean, at first I was a little upset that it was El Torito that came out as the midget to help Danhausen. Yep. But after I really thought about it, I think it kind of made a lot of sense.
0: Yeah, yeah. I liked the way they went back to the box and brought out the rest of them. I thought that was pretty cool.
1: You know what they always say, right? Jim Cornette said it best. If you come out of a box, you're instantly over.
0: Oh yeah.
1: I do think it was a very big, I think it was cool. I mean, I was hoping that when they put him in the box, we were gonna get like the real mystery partner.
0: Right, like Oba Femi or somebody like that.
1: I was even thinking maybe Shane.
0: Yeah, that would have been cool.
1: It would have fit because he's got issues with the Miz. Could have been Jelly Roll. You know, there's so many people it could have been, but I'm wondering if they used the midgets not only to play into the gimmick, but maybe potentially the person they had in mind. They couldn't get the deal done.
0: Right. Right.
1: I could have even seen CM Punk. Because CM Punk and Danhausen are very good friends. Pepsi Phil, as he calls them. I thoroughly thought that was great. Because not only did they didn't just throw a random, as I call it, little people wrestler in the ring.
0: Right.
1: Use somebody who's worked for the company, who has had the experience in their rings. And honestly, a lot of people don't realize that not only was that guy El Torito, that was Mascarita Dorada, the little midget wrestler. That's who that is.
0: Yeah. Yeah. So, I liked the match. It came around for me. I was a little disappointed like you were, but then they did a good job at bringing me back, so to speak.
1: Well, they also sold everything. They didn't just like, ha ha, hee hee, you can't hurt me. They let him get some spots in. So they really did it the right way.
0: Miz is such the ultimate professional. He was the perfect one of the. I mean, Kip is not. I know nothing wrong with Kip. I think he's fantastic. I just thought the Miz was the perfect partner in that to really, really sell that match.
1: Oh yeah, for sure. And I think even there, like I said, there was a lot of partners you could have put in place of the midget,
0: right?
1: Or the midget wrestlers. It's called little people. I'm not really sure what you can call them. I would assume micro wrestlers now.
0: I don't think they're as sensitive when it used to be a big thing where people would be offended by the word midget. But let's face it, they're little people. They're midget size. They're micro size.
1: Yeah, I know micro wrestling's a thing. I know there's one that's a midget wrestling federation. It ain't like we're trying to offend anybody. We're just stating
0: what
1: they can be called in numerous different places. Again, that Jacob Fatu match was probably, I mean, that whole card from top to bottom was absolutely fantastic.
0: Really good. You know, the one match that had me, it looked a little rough was the Breaker Rollins match. I thought they were struggling with their timing at the beginning of that match, but they seemed to pull that. They seemed to work through that because it looked a little rough at the beginning, and then it came around.
1: That's Rollins' first match in like seven months, they said, or something like that.
0: Yeah, yeah, it was a little rough at the beginning, but then they got in the groove, and you could see him bring it back.
1: For his first match in 2 months or something like that.
0: Yeah, yeah.
1: He's been gone,
0: but it was good. But it's good. And here's another thing. I really like his ring outfits now versus when he was doing the showman outfits. I just, it's my, he looks more badass. He looks more badass this way.
1: The showman aspect.
0: Yeah.
1: He is the architect. That's what he is. He's Seth freaking Rollins, but he's the architect.
0: Yeah.
1: You know, the only other way for him to go backwards again is to essentially just basically start coming out like the Shield used to do.
0: Yeah.
1: And I think
0: in all in black, yeah,
1: that maybe does happen again.
0: Yeah.
1: You know, I think that that extends through the rivalry with Braun and the Vision. And I think it gets to a point where he kind of is like, you know, the only way I know how to do this besides being the architect is guerrilla warfare, something like that.
0: Right.
1: And then I think you see that Shield gimmick come back. I think you see the, you know, the all black. You might even see the vest again. I don't know.
0: Yeah.
1: I definitely think you may eventually see something like that.
0: Yeah, Breaker though is the future, man. He is so powerful. I like that they got him with Heyman. I think Heyman can refine his mic skills.
1: He hits, you know, the rope 30 miles an hour.
0: Yeah, I mean, he's the total package. He really is. And I love that they got Heyman with him. And I like Heyman to help he's not bad. He's not horrible on the mic. He's decent on the mic. I'd like Heyman to help him with that, though. And kind of fine-tune that Steiner voice a little bit.
1: Remember, and I love the Steiners to death. I love them both. Two of my favorite wrestlers. Scott had a promo, but Scott wasn't – he was a great promo guy, but he wasn't top tier, but he could talk. He could draw you in the building. And that's exactly what Braun does. He doesn't have to talk much, but when he does, he draws you into the building.
0: Yeah. Yeah. No doubt. I love that pairing of, they did it. You know, that was a home run putting him with Paul Heyman. Home run.
1: That whole Vision thing was good. I think it's going to run its course again pretty soon.
0: Yeah. And I think I see that.
1: I think you potentially see Theory break off. Logan will break off. You know, they'll go their own separate ways, but there'll always be that, you know, Vision aspect of it.
0: I think at some point Logan has to break off to shake that stigma of an outsider. Because a lot of fans still feel like, even though he's devoted his time and energy and really honing his craft, I think a lot of fans still think he's just the YouTube guy.
1: You know what? I don't think, and unfortunately, he's never going to shake that. But I've said this time and time again, I think he's proven himself more than once, more than twice.
0: Oh, yeah. You know, I accept him now.
1: He took the time to really train and learn the business.
0: Yeah.
1: And I think what people don't like is the fact that he is just so naturally gifted.
0: Yeah.
1: An athletic ability that they consider him an outsider because I feel like it's one of those, his athletic ability can't be accepted because nobody's supposed to come in from the outside and be that good.
0: Yeah, and I think that he needs a title, but not the title. I think he needs a United States Championship, an Intercontinental belt. Like, I don't see him in the champion. What's that?
1: He was U.S. champion.
0: Yeah, no, that's what I mean. I think they need to go back to that. Like, I think he needs a belt around his waist to really help him shake that final little bit of tarnish his image. I
1: think what gets me to is, you know, nobody wants to accept him. But now if he would have gone and went through NXT and came up, they would have accepted him with no problem.
0: Agreed.
1: And I think the fact that, you know, they saw him and put him on the main roster was because he was so gifted and caught on so quick. And he is a big guy. He has the look. And I think if he goes through NXT, I think people would have accepted him after like 6 months. But because he didn't go through NXT, it's going to take them 2 years, 3 years to accept him, even though you see he puts in the effort, he puts in the time, he puts in the work. He's there almost every week, if not every other week.
0: Yep.
1: You know, he's not just showing up or not showing up because he's a part-timer. He has a full-time contract.
0: Yeah.
1: He's got to be on the road every week.
0: He's getting there. He, you know, like I said, there is still that stigma that he's got to shake. I think he can. I think he will. I know he will. It's just going to take more time.
1: And unfortunately, that sucks because, you know, he is, like I said, he is so good. To me, I think it just sucks that he's stuck with that stigma. You know what I mean?
0: Yeah, he'll shake it. He'll shake it. It's just going to take him longer than normal. That's all.
1: I feel like, yeah, and it's going to. And I think, and I partially blame that. And I'm going to say this, even though it sounds terrible, I do kind of blame the IWC for that. You know, the Internet Wrestling Council. I do kind of blame people like that, that are, oh my God, he shouldn't be in here. He shouldn't do this. Listen, if you ask any of the vets in WWE and outside the company, a lot of them will tell you Logan Paul is a gifted athlete. He is another one of those one in a million, one in every 2 million people who can just come in and pick the business up and not only pick it up, but understand the storytelling aspect behind it.
0: Yeah.
1: And I think that is, like we said earlier, a lost art. There's not a lot of storytelling in certain aspects. And Logan, not only can he talk, he can wrestle, but he can tell a story.
0: I feel like a little, if there is a little bit of a tarnish on his armor, I think it's just selling more. I think he needs to work on his selling just a little bit more.
1: It could be. It could be. He's got to be worked on. But as far as his all-around game, I think it's great. Maybe he could use a little bit more of the technical game. But he's not a technical wrestler.
0: Oh, no. And to your point about gifted, I think the whole universe sees that he's gifted. But I think it's that YouTube, everybody hates him on YouTube. Well, they love hate. It's a love-hate relationship with him on YouTube. And he's got to shake that in the wrestling world.
1: I at first was not a big fan of it because I, again, you know, was like, oh, my God, they're bringing him in. He's dead. And then I seen him wrestle a few times, and I was like, okay, I'm like, he's got it.
0: Yeah, he does.
1: I looked at him, and I was just like, okay, he's got it. You know, he knows what he's doing. He knows what he's looking for. You know, his timing is that, you know, his timing wasn't there at first because it was still, remember, they brought him in and threw him right on the big stage under the bright lights.
0: Oh, yeah.
1: He comes in, first program he gets is with LA Knight going into SummerSlam in Cleveland.
0: Yeah.
1: I mean, I think that was like, it was SummerSlam, and I think his next pay-per-view would have been Survivor Series or the Rumble.
0: I think it was Survivor Series.
1: I don't think he was a part of Survivor Series, but like
0: he wasn't in a match in Survivor Series, but I think he debuted, if I remember correctly.
1: He might have debuted, and then he had the Rumble.
0: Correct.
1: And then, because that's when he had that spot with Ricochet, where they collided in the middle of the ring. Again, that's another thing that takes timing on both sides.
0: Absolutely.
1: Him and Ricochet to be able to time that and make that happen, and that wasn't even practiced. They didn't try to practice that before the show. They just kind of went and did it. You know, so that, again, he's got it all now. He understands. He gets it. And, you know, with the veterans they have backstage behind the scenes as producers and agents, you know, like Jason Jordan, Bobby Roode, Petey Williams, Kenny Dykstra, Jamie Noble, Shane Helms, you know, there's, I mean, even look at the general managers of Raw and SmackDown.
0: Yeah.
1: Respectively. they're both former multi-time NWA World Champions, Ring of Honor champions. Nick Aldis is a multi-time TNA Tag Team Champion, Legends Champion, TV Champion, X Division Champion, Global Force Champion, World Champion in TNA. Like, those guys' resumes alone speak for themselves. You got Bobby
0: Roode. He's still in shape.
1: As a producer and as a writer.
0: And he's still in shape. Nick is still in shape, too. Like, that dude.
1: I would love to see Nick come out and do a match. I think it'd be great. Same way I personally would like to see Adam Pearce come out and do a match, because I think they both still got a little bit. I'm not saying they got a lot, but
0: you would put Adam Pearce over the top if you had him come out and face, I don't know. You have him come out and go nose to nose. Who's he butting heads with? Gunther?
1: For a while.
0: Yeah, like let him come out and butt heads with somebody in the ring and even have him lose, but he would go in a loss. He would just be over the top as a general manager. Like, right. People would just be goo goo gaga for him, right. You know?
1: I didn't even realize the time. We've been talking a little too long now. So, guys, listen. DM us on Turnbuckles and Stogies Pod on Instagram. Shoot us a message on Facebook, Turnbuckles and Stogies Pod.
0: Cigars.
1: Information for the cigars. And we will see you guys next week with the Cigar Clowns. Be smoking the new stuff. So tune in, check it out, and we'll see you next week. Peace.
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0: And this is Turnbuckle, the Stogies podcast.
1: Yes, sir. There we go.
0: Podcast on the internet.
1: Yeah, you guys can see us today.
0: Check us out.
1: Get that.
0: It's cold out here in NY. You heard? Having a good time. Sunday fun day. Shout out to the Denver Broncos. And also, I got to give a big shout out to our new head coach for the New York Giants, baby. Shout out to Jim Harbaugh.
2: John Harbaugh.
0: John Harbaugh, whatever Harbaugh.
2: Can't even get that right.
0: Fucking guys. So what's everybody up to? So, yo.
2: You don't have to yell. Your microphone's on. Why the fuck are you yelling?
0: We're going to do a few things today. We're supposed to have a guest, but things happen. We'll be dropping that soon.
2: Butane's right there, underneath here. Only guy I know has a can of butane and never fills up his lighter.
0: So, we got a few things going on this week.
2: Yeah, so.
0: And I'll let him explain.
2: So, we got some stuff coming up. Some guests. February is almost booked out.
0: Sorry for Ty. We've been up since 4.
2: You got. So, let's. Let's start with February. February, we have a gentleman with his own custom humidors on the 1st. He'll be coming on with us.
0: Yeah.
2: What's his name? That's in Connecticut.
0: Oh, yes.
2: Then February 8th, we have RJ Johnson Cigars, Robert Johnson, Roberto Johnson.
0: Which I'm smoking now.
2: Right? Roberto James. I'm sorry. Roberto James Cigars. My apologies. Then on the 15th, there's nobody right now. At the end of the month, we have Tribal Trilogy Cigars.
0: Tribal.
2: Tribal.
0: Tribal. Hallelujah, hallelujah.
2: He'll be on the show. And then next week, we have probably a guest that we both wanted, a guest from a company we both wanted on here. The unboxing is going to be going live on the page today, but stay tuned for next week, because if this brand doesn't tell you who we're having on,
0: can't see, you got to hold up the back.
2: You got the Lunatic, which is produced by
0: Aganorsa.
2: So we'll be having Terrence Riley from Aganorsa on the show.
0: This cigar that we got, you can only get from.
2: I'll tell them next week. Okay. See how easy that works? So that was a mail call from this week. Like I said, I ordered a 5-pack. This unboxing, again, I'm getting to that. So now that we've kind of gave you some housekeeping stuff, let's get into some other things. Mail call we're going to do in a minute. A couple minutes. We're going to get through the beginning first. Also, there will be a giveaway coming.
0: We're going to give away?
2: I will post it up on our Instagram. We're going to figure out and narrow down what we're giving away also. But stay tuned. That'll be going live at some point this week.
0: Well, I am going to sacrifice. Being I have two of them, I'm going to sacrifice one of my personal humidors.
2: So we're going to go narrow that down. That should be going live in the next day or so.
0: And him and I are autographing for you. Anything we send, we're going to autograph. Just not to cut you off.
2: Well, you already did that.
0: Okay, good. Sounds like a tragedy.
2: Anything else you want to say before I keep going?
0: Nope. Go ahead. I'll watch television.
2: No, you won't, because it's paused, so you ain't watching anything. So we have the giveaway going live this week. And then we also have another giveaway coming with a collaboration sponsorship, if you want to call it that. When we get it in our hands, you guys will be the first to see it. But there will be another giveaway for them as well. I've already talked to them. They want us to do a giveaway with their lighters, so we're going to go from there. I'm not telling you who, but with their product, they want us to do a giveaway, so we're going to go do that as well. But listen, there's some new content coming this year. You guys have already seen. If you haven't, go to our YouTube channel, check it out. I posted the unboxing of one of my mail calls. I'm working on the other one now. This one will be up today or tomorrow, and this one here that I'm going to get into later will be up as well. I'm going to get pictures of everything and make sure you guys get them and see them. So,
0: excuse me, quick question. Why can't I?
2: Come on.
0: That's where I was in.
2: Yeah.
0: Why can't I do the one to send it out now?
2: Because you were just looking at it.
0: No, that was where I was in.
2: Right, but you were just on the. All you have to do is click the page. Just click the page. No. Yeah, click that and then you see the page. No. Stop clicking the video.
0: Gotcha.
2: Yeah, so these unboxings will be going live, as well as our other mail call that we got that you guys are also going to see today. We're going to show you all of our mail calls today that we got this week. And then they will all be going live in their own separate videos on Instagram, so you can watch the whole process, see what we got, stuff like that. Probably just show you guys. I probably won't go into too much detail on what I got. Just kind of show you, and then you guys can go to the YouTube page and watch each of the unboxings come together. So, I mean, listen, there's a lot we got going on. We're going to be sitting down with our guest that was supposed to be coming on today. Something came up. They couldn't come on, so we're sitting down with them Tuesday to do the show and, you know, have a conversation about their new cigar. The Ramos Dumar that they just came out with, I believe that is rolled by Ish from Best Cigars. So I got another coming from Ish as well for the Factory Reserve Club that he puts out. It's $35. Boutique cigars you can't get here in the States that he produces. So, but yeah, I mean, listen, guys, there's a lot we got this year. Reviews are going to be coming. You guys see I'm already working on some content.
0: I'm working on some right now.
2: Putting some stuff out. So don't be alarmed if the YouTube's getting kind of
0: crazy.
2: You know, not crazy, but you start seeing more content go up other than just on a Sunday. You guys start seeing more videos go up, more things that you guys can go watch. So make sure you guys follow, subscribe, turn on none. A video of your favorite people. So let me go on that note, guys. I'm going to go take a break since we've been here about 10, 15 minutes with you guys. We'll take a commercial break and then we'll come back. We'll get into some mail calls. I'll light up a cigar.
0: Maybe I'll light up a new one.
2: And then we'll start the show. How does that sound?
0: Let's do it.

0: And we're back, yo. This is your favorite podcast, Turnbuckles and Stokers podcast. I'm the host with the most and the ghost, the big dog, the vanilla gorilla. We are all on all streaming networks. Check us out. YouTube, Spotify, I don't know, the moon, the stars, the galaxy, wherever you want to look. Just go on and type in Turnbuckles and Stokers pod, and you'll find us. You'll see this handsome face. That handsome face, and who can go wrong? Nobody. There's nobody does podcasts.
1: You don't have to yell, though. I can tell you.
0: Nobody does a podcast like
1: this. So, now, let's do this. Let's, no, because I'm going to save that one right there, because I think that'll be good for something else. So, I don't have a intro for this, so, but that's okay. So, we're going to go into our mail calls this week. Stuff I ordered, stuff that was sent to us, stuff for guests, stuff that people had just sent me to try. We're going to start with, obviously, the JFR Lunatic Hombre Libre. That is a barber pole Toro that is exclusively made for one spot. I think I paid $50 with.
0: There's one thing that you have to do.
1: What do I have to do?
0: That you haven't done with me in a long time on the live.
1: I haven't done anything.
0: You just bought these.
1: I'm getting to that. One of those open. I'm getting to that.
0: This guy.
1: I'm getting to that. So, yeah. So this is for our guests next week. As much as I want to smoke these right now, I'm not gonna. I'm going to be good. But, yeah, this will be for Sunday. They already got some age on them. So this will be a very interesting smoke to talk about with Mr. Terrence Riley. You see that video go up today. Now, that came on Thursday.
0: And, of course, Joey opens it up and gave me one.
1: So, one of
0: the best cigars I ever
1: I smoked it. It was delicious. So then I get a mail call Friday from Wolfpack Cigar Club, our boys over there. And this was a five pack I couldn't pass up because I know the price of them, and they're getting discontinued. And we had John on our show, so I ordered a five pack. Which you guys, if you haven't checked out the YouTube, this one's already live and up there. Of the La Coroneta Maduros. I ordered a five-pack for a steal of $35 on the show on their website. They don't have any more. I bought the last one. Sorry, not sorry. Then, you know, it came with that sticker. And then it came with a Wolfpack Cigar Club double print, double-sided poker chip. Yeah, so these again are cigars that are phenomenal. Phenomenal, phenomenal smokes.
0: I agree.
1: Now that's two. That's two, right? That's two mail calls. Now this guest is coming on in the next few months. I've already spoken to him. He's a new company. He is revamping his blends and his boxes and stuff like that. No. Absolutely not. And he had sent us, sent me, so to say, because I was the one dealing with him. A bunch of his old blend cigars to try and kind of talk about, and I've smoked one so far. So this brand is called Casa Campo Cigars, and he actually designed, because he's an artist, he designed and painted this band. This is a hand-painted painting that he turned into a cigar band.
0: Honestly.
1: So you have his Pastel, which is his Connecticut cigar. As you can see, it's got the full length secondary band here, but that I smoked yesterday, phenomenal. It's got a bite. It's got light blonde espresso notes, some light chocolate notes, a little bit of earthy undertones. I mean, it's delicious.
0: That's not the one that you gave me from the Wolfpack.
1: No, I didn't give you these. I didn't give you one of these yet.
0: Wow.
1: Then you have, so this is the actual band that he painted, if you guys can see. This one is his Habano. This is called the Primivito. I believe it's a Toro. I don't know much about it. I haven't smoked it yet. He's a new brand. I believe these might have been made out of the DR. I'm not sure. Could be Nicaragua as well. But when he's got his new stuff out, he's going to come on the show. I already spoke to him. And then you have these. Now, you saw those were the round cigars. And those were the Connecticut and the Habano. Then you have the Metallico, which is a San Andreas Maduro box press. Again, full-length band on the bottom. So I'd reached out to him, I should say, because he had a giveaway, and I had gotten in on the giveaway. I didn't win, but I reached out to him because his cigar box and his bands intrigued me. So I wanted him to come on the show. He wasn't ready to do podcasts at this point because he's revamping his brand, his blends, his boxing, everything. He's redoing it all. I know what it looks like. I can't tell you guys, but he's revamping everything. Be on the lookout for that come March, April. Then, and once he gives me a date, he will be on the show, I promise.
0: This guy here, I'll tell you.
1: Then, hold on.
0: Come on.
1: Go ahead.
0: So this guy here, we've been doing, following everybody and everything else and putting in for winning. And the one guy we know that always wins, everybody tell you, it's Danny Anoa. And then, in the last month and a half, I know a guy too. His name is Vanilla Gorilla. Guy's been winning.
1: Yeah, but I didn't win that.
0: Bills.
1: Cigar Page.
0: Cigar Page.
1: The Bald Man and his Ring Quest.
0: It's coming up.
1: That should be coming soon. Actually, I got to hit him up and see where that's at.
0: I tag all the guys, and I don't win nothing. He tags one person and wins everything.
1: So I didn't win these. I didn't win these. I didn't win those. Those were sent to me. And then that mail call came yesterday. And then later on in the day, we got another one. And this video, I think we're just going to show them the cigars.
0: Whoa. Calm down.
1: We're not going to show them everything.
0: What are we showing them?
1: Just the cigars.
0: What company?
1: The one we got yesterday. Just the cigars and the patches. So this is our guest coming on the 8th. Like I said, he sent us a beautiful 5-pack in this box.
0: Don't worry. In the summertime, we'll be sitting right there in my tent.
1: No, we won't even be putting the tent up.
0: Yes, we will.
1: No, we're going to be sitting right here.
0: I'm not going to sit in here in the summer.
1: On the wood. There's no reason to put a tent up.
0: I need a tent.
1: No, you don't.
0: Yes.
1: No, you don't.
0: I'm fragile.
1: No, you just want a tent to say you have a tent. So he sent us some patches. So you have the white version. Then you have the black and red version. And then you have just like the basic, as I call it, you know, sleeve patch. And then you have this beautiful, I put them in here to not lose them. So you got this beautiful box. It says Roberto James Cigars, handcrafted cigars with timeless tradition and modern sophistication. 5 cigars. See, look, 5 cigars. That's the front of the box. So then you open it up. You got a little piece of cedar inside. And then you have, we got his full body blend. So you have a Corojo in here. He's smoking the other Corojo. Then you have the San Andreas, which is another version of his full body blend. And then you have one of these is his La Divina Pastora, which is his, I believe, his 10th anniversary.
0: And being that I got him on show, that's
1: fine. Or his anniversary blend, whatever.
0: I'm joking, shit.
1: So I'm looking forward to having him on, talking about his brand and bringing him to you guys. Been doing it 14 months, but when you guys see the video of all the stuff we got from a small brand like himself, it's going to change everybody's opinion. Then he sent us, I actually kind of like these. So they're two cutters with his, let me see if I can turn it upside down.
0: One cutter, but he sent us two.
1: With Roberto James Cigars, he sent us two. I said two cutters with his logo in them. That's how it works.
0: I'm a little slow, guys.
1: And then he sent us something else. But you guys are going to have to watch the video to see that, because that, those right there actually kind of changed my perspective on some things and how some companies should be. I wouldn't say how they should be.
0: They should be following.
1: It should, it's just a, somebody who's just starting out, you know, 14 months in, and he's already kind of producing some very good swag and cigar accessories. You know, it's something to take note of. I mean, I really can't say any more good things about him.
0: Well, here's let's give a backstory on him.
1: I don't know much about him. You do.
0: So I was sitting here one night, we were watching wrestling or football or something, and it popped up, and you know, and I said, what's going on? You know, how you doing? My name is, you know, co-owner and co-founder of Turnbox and Stokey's Pod. Said, love to have you on the podcast. Next thing I know, I get a DM. Hey, send me your address. I'm going to send you a couple. Joey, therefore, took over because he's the producer, talent director, whatever. I'm just the guy that gets everybody besides him. He gets more bigger names than I do. But I got to say, for a guy that's been doing it 14 months, outrageous, outrageous. So, you know, guys, whenever we post something up, please go and check out their cigars, check out their swag, and not because they're on a show, but because we produce little companies. And I say little, not little like, oh my God, there's only
1: a... It's not so much produce them. Right. It's more of a, we try to support the little companies. So,
0: you know, and let's give shout outs to our sponsors, ROCF,
1: TPA.
0: TPA Rocks. Hold on. Our number one and our co-producer, MB Radio. If anybody wants to start a podcast and you're a first responder, a veteran, hit them up. Tell them myself and Joey sent you. Hayes Gray Cigars. I mean, we could go on and on. I have to put the list together so that every week I have it. But we are going to be doing some giveaways. We are going to be doing some other things. We are going to be doing cigars.
1: Like I said, there's content up already of our first, well, one of the first unboxings we did that I put up this year. You'll see the other two go up in the next, the other three go up in the next couple of days.
0: And I'm going to give one more shot. He's my brother. My man, 505 Cigar Reviews. My man, Danny. The window licker.
1: He'll be coming back on the show.
0: He's going to come back on.
1: Actually, I got to send him some dates.
0: So, if y'all haven't followed Dan, I know the audience that Shabale has hit that up. So, leave that alone. Danny's the coolest cat in the world. That's my brother. And if it wasn't for Danny, because Joey and I talked to him a lot, and Danny said, be yourself. And guess what? This right here is what you get. If you don't like us, keyword is scroll. So, listen, it is what it is. Have a great day. I'm going to let Joey talk.
1: Well, I'm going to commercial now. So we'll see you guys in a little while.

0: Time ago.
1: Okay. All right, I gotta go.
0: All right, guys. So we are back.
1: Yo, so we are back. Your favorite podcast.
0: So now,
1: I am the big dog. That is the Vanilla Gorilla. And we are the hostess with the mostest. And this is your favorite podcast on all streaming networks, Apple, iTunes, whatever you call that stuff. I don't know. I'll let it.
0: Actually, you know what?
1: How about we do this?
0: I think I'm going to smoke one of these.
1: Wait, how about we do this? How about you just stay there?
0: I don't even know what you're getting.
1: I know what I'm getting. I know what I'm getting.
0: So I'm actually going to light up. Yeah, that's why I didn't get it. I already, but it's going to go up live this week. They don't. I'll pull up a picture of it and they can look at it. But you guys have definitely seen them floating around. I'm actually going to smoke one of the new brands that we got in. Well, don't do it now. We don't got to do it now. No, I know what you're saying, but we don't got to do it now. Because once it goes live, it's going to run for a week anyway. So even if it's during next week's show, we show them.
1: So, guys, let me ask you this. So, and this is, can you put up comments? I don't even know there's no way.
0: Comments are here.
1: Let me ask you this.
0: This actually looks pretty similar to somebody else's.
1: If we said.
0: So this is.
1: I like that.
0: The Roberto James Corojo.
1: So, if we said. As a giveaway, and I say a giveaway, if we said $5 a ticket.
0: That's a raffle, not a giveaway.
1: Well, I'm asking a question.
0: No, but I'm saying that.
1: Then let me finish what I'm saying.
0: I'm saying it would be considered a raffle, not a giveaway.
1: Okay, so would you guys, and I know most of you are going to say, because some of y'all are some cheap asses, including myself. Would y'all rather do a $5

0: day one. And like my man also say, day one, son. Day one, son. What's day one? Let it go here.
1: I want a letter.
0: So we are going to do a giveaway. When we do it, we will sign the box or the humidor. Whoever wins has to let us know.
1: If they want it signed.
0: If you want it signed. If not, I'm going to get some cards made up on the little stage. Get some cards made up. And let us know. We have pictures of us wrestling. This is up Kobe's pod. But whatever y'all want, y'all. You guys have, most of y'all been with us since then. Y'all, before I worked on still working on a lot of stuff that I can't. So, guys, I'm doing Jagari first, and I'm going to get Danny back on here, 505. If not, maybe we'll record something, and we'll drop it on our YouTube, not on our live, but on our YouTube. So, guys, I got to say, we appreciate everybody that has stuck with us since we started day one. And I'm going to talk to MB Radio, see if we can get some, maybe just a shirt to give away. So, guys. There you have it.
1: Also, don't forget the end of the month. The end of the month.
0: Welfare.
1: No.
0: Oh. I'm joking. The end of the month.
1: Wrestling in Colorado. As far as I know, we're still on the tab to do it. Stay tuned for that. I don't know.
0: Post it up.
1: Well, I don't have anything yet to post.
0: Who's that?
1: Maddie.
0: Maddie, what up, Maddie?
1: I don't have anything to post yet, ladies and gentlemen, but January 31st, because it's the last Saturday of the month. Battleground Pro Wrestling on YouTube. It'll be streamed on our YouTube page. We'll be on the call. That's just him messing with you. That's not real. That's just him messing with you.
0: What a loser.
1: Yeah, we'll be on the call. I spoke to our producer. So as far as he knows, as far as we know, we're on the call for that show. I don't have a card. I don't have anything yet. Like I said, I haven't been given anything. If I can find it, it releases, I will keep you guys posted.
0: One more thing.
1: Go ahead.
0: Discord.
1: That's not, everybody's not going in that yet. That's very select right now. And there's a reason for it. But keep an eye out. We will have a server as of right now. You guys will get the link when it's all set up and it's ready to have you guys in there. I should have the light on.
0: So everybody can see us now.
1: They can see us anyway.
0: No, you can see us a lot better. All right, go ahead. Finish. I'm minding my business.
1: Yeah, so there's a server. I'm working it out. I'm making sure it's set up right. Making sure it's good to go before we let all of our, you know, people in. People are going in little by little. Friends, close friends of ours, you know, people that we trust to have in there right now until it goes live. And then you guys will get the link once I feel it's set up and properly working the way I want it to. This way you guys can come hang out with us and smoke cigars and stuff like that, and tell us who you want to see on, who you want to see on, what you want to see from us, stuff like that. Keep up to date with cigar breaking news and all that fun stuff. So I just lit up.

0: because I wasn't smoking when the show started, but that's okay. The Roberto James Corojo, which is a full body blend that he has. He has two full body blends.
1: Listen, I'm sending it to some old school friends of mine.
0: He's got two full body blends. He's got a Corojo and a San Andres. I think he's got five or six lines, it said. He'll be here to talk all about that fun stuff. And then you guys will get to see what's in here, right? What's in here? I can't show you what the box actually says. But what's in here on the unboxing video that will be going live today or tomorrow. Like I said, I'm very excited for next week's show with Terrence Riley from Egg and Orsa.
1: I am too.
0: You know, the fact that we're able to start getting some of these bigger names on brand-wise is a big thing for us, something we've been working towards. I'm also in talks with another company as well to have them on. I sent them over some dates. Actually, I got to hit up one more to see. Ah, yeah, that's better. To see if we can get them on, because again, those are more guys and more women that we smoke their cigars and hang out and just enjoy their cigars, because they're fantastic. You know, there's some other feelers out there, some other companies that retailers that we're gonna have on. I've already reached out to a few, haven't heard back, but
1: yeah, shout out JSU.
0: That's what follow-up emails are for. So again, guys, there's a lot we're doing. But like this look at this. This burn is absolutely fantastic. It's a little wonky, but not bad. But when I say it's a cigar, it's a handmade product. But the draw.
1: Is that the one I'm smoking?
0: Mm-hmm.
1: It's a great stick. I'm still smoking it from last night because I went to bed after I lit it.
0: I mean, it's got that nice pepper bomb on the retrohale. And then as it dissipates the pepper, you get left with like a little bit of a coffee or a like a chocolate, milk chocolate kind of note. Mm-hmm. Maybe a little bit of like a woodsy, leathery kind of taste on the front of the palate. The back of your palate, you get like that. Hold on. I gotta pinpoint it.

0: The back of your palate gets like that. The strong, like, I don't want to say strong, but it's definitely like a heavy, like nutty, woody presence, kind of like that. So, I mean, so far though, I'm blown away. As far as the construction and the draw and the burn on the beginning, the retrohale has that bite we're looking for on the beginning of a full body cigar. I'm excited to finish this and kind of give you guys my feedback as we're sitting here today. And if not, you will see a review up of his other cigars.
1: Well,
0: I will order more. We'll make sure we get them.
1: Being that you're saying that, bro, Vanilla, I got to say, I lit this last night probably around 8 o'clock. And then I went to bed because him and I were up early yesterday. Not that I'm teaching him how to DoorDash.
0: Well, no, I'm going to make some extra money.
1: But he's going to make extra money. I'm showing him how to get busy with it. And, you know, he's came out with me for the last 2 days. And, you know, this cigar right here, I got to say, for a guy that's been in the business for 14 months, man, I wish some of you
0: guys could follow. I can also tell you a little bit of age on this cigar will do it even more justice besides where it is now.
1: Speak.
0: No, I mean, that's what I'm saying. Like, it's great and it's perfect where it is, but I think a little bit of age on this, and I think it definitely, I want to say the strength definitely goes up a little more.
1: Right, it does.
0: But, like, it's got what you're looking for in that full body punch. It's just, I think, a little bit more of an age, and you got it. Not much, but definitely right where you want to be. So,
1: now,
0: let me take a quick commercial break. Wow. Go ahead.
1: No, I was going to say, so now that we covered all the cigar stuff, when we come back, I haven't really watched it because I've been busy doing DoorDash and Instacart and all that stuff. So when we come back, Joey's going to lead off.
0: I've paid attention to some of it.
1: With some wrestling, we haven't really watched it because, like I said, we've been busy getting our shit together. So guys, we'll see y'all in a few minutes. Peace.

0: Yep. What is up? What is up, yo? This is the big dog, the vanilla.
1: We are back. We are back.
0: We are back, and this is your favorite tag team, also in the independents. We are the Untouchables, and if you want to book us, just send us an email to Turnbuckles and Stogies Pod, and we'll get back to you. But on that note, so we are back here with Turnbuckles and Stogies Podcast. 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
1: I knew I left that one thing.
0: Go ahead.
1: One thing. There's going to be a mail call video you guys are going to want to watch this week.
0: Why?
1: I told you which one is coming this week.
0: I know, but why are we going to watch
1: it? No. They're going to want to watch it.
0: Ah.
1: It's cigars from a guest we've had on here a couple of times, I think, now. Right? I think they've been on here a couple of times.
0: Right.
1: It's one of their very old cigars that you won't find anymore unless you order them from that place. But I won't tell you what place until the video comes out. But the age on them is, the cellophane is about as gold, if not darker, than my beer can.
0: Wait, what one is that?
1: I can't tell you.
0: Text me.
1: I can't tell you. You know. You know which one it is.
0: How about that? I'll be like everybody else. This guy's a man. If y'all listen, if y'all don't watch this guy right here,
1: who is it?
0: You know who it is.
1: Oh.
0: If y'all don't watch this guy right here, follow him. And if you send him a follow, tell him Joey and Dave sent you. Bro, this guy's the freaking man.
1: So that mail call, you guys are going to be completely excited for. One will be lit up in that video. I'm just going to tell you right now. So that was the last bit of mail calls I had. That'll come out. That should be here, I think, Tuesday or Wednesday.
0: I got a mail call coming too.
1: So that'll be that.
0: I can't say it on here. I'm being sorry.
1: And then I got another one coming from Ish and the Factory Reserve Club. That should be going out, he said.
0: Our number one sponsor.
1: In the next couple of weeks, or in the next week or so.
0: Our number one sponsor, ROCF, BAMF Cigars.
1: TPA.
0: TPA Rocks.
1: Which,
0: make sure y'all join. If y'all don't join, it's in the links. Y'all can join. And
1: he said, is that a picture of him on your phone?
0: Who's that?
1: Danny.
0: A picture of who? Danny?
1: Yeah.
0: No, that wasn't Danny. That was my man, Mr. Mark Steinfeld from, I can't tell you where he's from, but if you follow him, you will be amazed. This guy started this 3 years ago when we started the podcast and then said he was going to cut it off because he didn't have any more content to do.
1: Which he stopped for a little while.
0: Yeah, but now,
1: because you got to take a break and refresh and come up with some stuff. So,
0: but this is the only guy that gets a mail call.
1: But also, Danny, I also just sent over. I spoke to them yesterday or the day before. I spoke to Cayman. They will be coming on the show. I sent them dates. I'm just waiting to get some dates.
0: You know what we should do? We should have Danny on here for the last half hour. Hey, Danny, come on for the last half hour. Danny.
1: So. Now, they'll be coming on. I already spoke to them. They're in talks to send me some dates. Like I said, since you weren't here, Danny.
0: I can't see you.
1: He didn't say anything. We have Terrence from Aganorsa coming on next week. Terrence Riley from Aganorsa Cigars will be here live with us next week on the show.
0: L-I-V-E.
1: We will be smoking.
0: L-I-V-E.
1: We will be smoking these very, very nicely aged JFR Lunatics, the Ombra Libre.
0: I may go out and make some extra cash and have them overnight us new 5-pack.
1: So that's what's in store for you guys next week is Aganorsa and Terrence Riley live on the podcast. Hanging out with us, smoking cigars, listening and talking with you guys. I hope you guys tune into that one because that's going to be a good one. You guys are gonna enjoy that one because I know I'm excited. I know you're excited.
0: I'm just.
1: I sent out a lot of other emails. Actually, another big one responded to me. Again, I sent out some dates. I'm not gonna reveal it to you guys until I have a date in my hand.
0: Right.
1: Okay. When I have a date in my hand in my email, you guys will get the breaking news, being the first to know on that next show.
0: Somebody sent me some, so I'm checking it. That's your question.
1: So if you guys, you know, if I get a date and it's on a Thursday, you guys will know on Sunday. We'll know Thursday when I get the date. But you guys will know Sunday morning at 11 a.m. on the show. You got to tune in to find out. I'll make sure you guys know it's a breaking news show. Also, because it was on our page, it was posted in our Discord channel. For right now, it's a little Discord server. You guys are gonna get the link. I promise you that. But Casa Carrillo did their influencer box that they're doing now, that you can only get on social media. It's not an influencer box; it's a social media box, where the three blends are exclusive to that box. They will not be released anywhere else. So, go ahead.
0: Danny is one of our guys in charge of our...
1: Yes.
0: In charge of our Discord.
1: Mm-hmm.
0: Or whatever you want to call it, media, whatever. So Danny is going to be in charge. And Danny is the guy that says, hey... This guy's okay. That guy's not okay.
1: Well, no, I'm
0: right, but I'm not gonna override.
1: He's an admin on there. He has the same access we do. I only left him in charge as an admin. This way, he didn't have too much on his plate. Like I'm the one putting the server together. If he comes up with something, I'll put it in there. You know, we're working in it. It's a work in progress. I threw it together kind of 1, 2, 3 on a fluke one day. I was bored. Something to give you guys access to us to be able to hang out and smoke with us. You know, like I said, there's more content coming. You know, and these couple of interviews that we have coming up, Terrence with Aganorsa, the two email, you know, we have Cayman coming at some point. We have Casa Campo. There's another company I can't name until I have a date in my hand, because I promised myself I wouldn't tell you guys ahead of time. As soon as I get a date, we're good to go. You guys will have all of the same. You guys will have all the same information I do. We have RJ Johnson cigars coming on. I mean, listen, you know, things are this year. There's a lot of stuff that we're gonna do. A lot of stuff that we promised. Like I said, giveaway. I'm still waiting on my giveaway from the Ring Quest and the Bald Man. I'm looking forward to getting that one in my hands. I got to hit him up, see what's going on. He's going to be back on the show as well with his new business venture.
0: Yes.
1: So technically it'll be his return, but also his first time, if that makes sense. It'll be a return to the show, but with his own company, not working with somebody else or for somebody else. It'll be him and his partners, I believe, or just him. I don't know, but either way, I've seen his business venture. It's a good one. I showed you the pictures. It's a smart one. It's a very smart one. So that's pretty much everything I can think of right now for cigars. Now. Wrestling, on the other hand, has been pretty eventful, if you want to call it that. So now,
0: I'm listening. Listen. Oh, just so you know, so I have people following my personal page
1: mm-hmm.
0: that have seen us go live have seen us done this. And what I am doing right now is sending them to our Instagram, our Facebook, our YouTube, and everything else. So if you see me doing this,
1: so
0: that's what I'm doing.
1: All right. So now let's kind of talk about some of the elephants in the room of the wrestling industry. AEW had a lot of contract expirations in the last week or so. I mean, one of the biggest ones, and I don't know. Oh, my fault, Danny. I gotta get that over to you. That's my bad.
0: What's that?
1: I'll get that over to you.
0: Password and everything?
1: No. The address. I'll get it over to you. I mean, I think this is probably AEW's biggest miss. I don't know if they decided not to renew what's going on, but Powerhouse Hobbs is a free agent.
0: Yes, he is.
1: There's word that he's going to WWE. I don't know if he's going to go to TNA, if he's going to go to the NWA. I don't know where he's going to wind up. But that's a big, big, big – you're on a microphone. Down here, take it off.
0: Somebody just called that you want on our show.
1: So that's a very big, so to say, free agent signing, free agent loss, depending on how you look at it. Now, TNA has signed the Rascals. If you guys saw it last night, they signed Zachary Wentz, Desmond Xavier, and Myron Reed. Trey Miguel, we don't know what's going on there. I was just reading it this morning that he – they're saying that he – whoa, hello. Hey, there we go. You can see me now. That he deleted everything about signing with AEW and the Rascals off of his Instagrams, Facebook, whatever. So I don't know if we have an Andrade situation there, if he decided to stay behind, if – he's going to WWE. If he's, you know, there's a lot of speculation there with that one. So I'm kind of curious and wondering where he's gonna go personally. I don't know. I know Anna Jay's contract is expiring soon. You know, there's a lot going on. I know KJ Orso just debuted for TNA at their Genesis pay-per-view last night in Texas. Mike Santana is the new TNA World Champion. The Hardys retain the belts. Stax retain the international title, I believe it is. So TNA, their deal has started with AMC. You get them weekly on national television. I watched the first episode. Amazing. Definitely worth the watch. If you haven't watched it, go watch it. Go watch Genesis, Dirty Dango, Johnny Curtis, Fandango, whatever you want to call him. Retired last night, was his last ever in-ring performance. Happy retirement. Enjoy it. You deserve it. And, you know, when you retire, we'll see you down the road, but you're always involved some way, somehow. So in-ring competition is done for him. That's why I say we'll see you down the road some way, somehow, whether it's backstage, agent, manager, trainer, somewhere. He's gonna land somewhere because he is one of those five-tool players, as people call him. Guy can kind of – you can put him anywhere. He could have a match with a broom and put the broom over well. Just how it works. That's just how it goes. So, yeah, I mean, TNA put on a hell of a performance last night. I didn't watch it. I seen it all over Instagram. Everybody raved about it. You got GCW that was on last night as well from, I believe, Dallas. Yeah, from Gillies in Dallas. It was Code of the Streets 2026 tonight. You got another show as well. I believe that starts at 6 or 7 o'clock. But that's here nor there. If you like independent wrestling, go get Triller TV Plus. Go watch all that on there. Also, you can watch on there. You can watch ACW, Awesome Championship Wrestling, live from the Mid-Hudson Civic Center in Poughkeepsie. You go watch the Poughkeepsie Rumble 2024 and go watch Poughkeepsie Rumble 2025. Go watch Uprising, Fallout from last year, everything. Now, coming out of Poughkeepsie Rumble 2025, which I was at personally, fantastic show. You have the debuts in Awesome Championship Wrestling of Killer Cross. That's the next show. It's going to be Richard Holiday, Killer Cross, and Mike Santana for the ACW title. Then the announcements were just made that ACW has now become the home, or the debut home now, of EC3, former TNA World Champion, Tag Team Champion, former NXT Superstar, former NWA Champion multiple times over, I believe Tag Champ. His resume goes on and on and on. He will be debuting at Fallout March 14th in the Poughkeepsie Mid-Hudson Civic Center. You guys will be enjoying that. I am going to try to be there in person because it's right up the road. So I will definitely make sure I'm there. Again, their shows have been nothing but stellar. Shout out to Awesome Championship Wrestling, the whole team over there. We love those guys. Can't thank those guys enough. They had David Arquette at the Poughkeepsie Rumble, Nick Nemeth, Mike Santana, Gangrel, Blue Meanie, Little Guido, Big Sally, Real One. The list just keeps going on and on and on. Crowbar, Joey Janela, Mance Warner. I mean, the list is endless of superstars they had there that day. Big Ben Bishop. I mean, listen, if you're looking for an independent show, that is the show you want to be a part of, you want to watch, you want to go see in person, whether you watch it on Triller at home, whether you're sitting in the arena. I mean, there's nothing like being in the arena for that atmosphere. I went to their Uprising show last year in Barton Orchards. It was an outdoor show in their sound garden. By far, probably one of my favorite venues I've ever been to. Just the size of it. It was smaller. It was open. You weren't on top of anybody. Like, it was amazing. I had a blast going. I had a blast at Poughkeepsie Rumble. I look forward to it. Maybe eventually having those guys on, some of their talent. It'll be interesting. So, again, guys, that's a lot that's gone on. You know, again, next week we have Terrence from Aganorsa coming on. So what you guys need to do is make sure you go subscribe to our YouTube. Hit the notification button. Hector, what's up? So make sure you hit the notification button, stuff like that. Keep informed of our new videos, new guests, new shorts, stuff like that. You know, pay attention to the Instagram. The giveaway will be going live in the next day or two. It'll run till, if not next Sunday, when we have Terrence on. It might run until the day after, and then maybe we will do a midweek drawing of it. We will talk to our... I don't know what that is.
0: So, finish what you're saying.
1: Yeah, and then we will go live and draw the winner. Like I said, we have another giveaway coming. I am waiting for the product to be in our hand. What's going to happen is we'll have our product. We'll show you guys. We'll take videos. It'll be a giveaway, and then I will send your information to the person who holds the product. And then all communication will come through us or from them to you with a tracking number, whatever. Now I'm going to turn it over to you since you were on the phone and you're very excited.
0: So, guys, I just got off the phone. You guys know we live in Poughkeepsie now. And across the bridge, a lot of distilleries and all that other stuff. So I just got off the phone with a distillery and the guy sent me the owner's number and said he would be down for us, Turnbuckles and Stogie's Pod, along with Mr. Matty Rocks, maybe to do an event over there and do it live and promote their stuff along with Jewish State.
1: You got to talk to...
0: I will. Matty probably has no problem with that, because I'll take care of Matty. Don't you worry about that. But see, guys, this is what I'm saying. I'm sorry I left the show, but I've been waiting on that phone call for a week.
1: Well, I was just... All I was really doing, honestly, was, you know, telling him what went on, some of the free agent signings. Although I didn't even tell you this, because I read it while we were sitting here. You know, the Rascals signed with AEW.
0: Yes.
1: Okay. But there was one person missing from the Rascals. There was one missing from the Rascals. And he's now taking everything about the Rascals and signing with AEW down off of his Instagram. Trey Miguel. That's the kid with all the tattoos.
0: That's the young black gentleman. Yeah, he has the afro.
1: No, so that you have Myron Reed, who's the taller guy with the blonde hair. Right. You have Dez, who worked for WWE under Wesley. You have who ran with the two big guys.
0: So I'm gonna have to look.
1: And then Trey Miguel is the kid with all the tattoos on him.
0: I'm gonna look it up.
1: Just look him up.
0: I'm a little confused right now. Yeah, that's the young. That's the young.
1: Light skinned kid. Yeah. Yes. So he was not there. It was just Dez, Wentz, and Myron.
0: Okay, no, that's what I was saying.
1: So they're trying, everybody's trying to figure out if he's still signed, if they didn't debut him yet, because there was only talks about three of them for the trios and tag team titles.
2: Right.
1: They don't know if he's going to come in on his own, if he's not signed, or if you have if you have an Andrade situation.
0: Right.
1: So where he had to wait to get his clause revoked.
0: So this is what we're saying. We're on top of stuff. You know, I start a new job tomorrow. Joey works crazy hours. And me being retired, you know, I have obligations also during the day. I have to drop my daughter off, have to drop my kids off. You know, I have a new job starting. So, you know, things like this, we have to catch up. And sometimes I can't catch up because, and they're here to tell you, I don't even drink like that no more. But
1: I do try to make sure stuff like that, free agents,
0: right.
1: You always want to pay attention to free agents because.
0: Right, correct.
1: Sometimes there's guys that slip through the cracks. Like, I mean, let's be honest. One of the guys that slipped through the cracks a long time ago twice was Matt Cardona. Let's be honest.
0: And now, check him out.
1: And then he left for 5 years and ran the indies.
0: 1, 2, 3, 4.
1: And came back, and he's already pictured into the main event pictures everywhere.
0: Right.
1: Then you have, you know, then you have Chelsea Green, who went and did the indies with Cardona and got signed. Now you got Shotzi and Killer Cross and Scarlett and Priscilla Kelly. And then in TNA, you have Daria, who got signed as the suit.
0: And for y'all that don't know who Daria is,
1: she started out
0: and she was the first open.
1: Well,
0: and no.
1: So she started
0: open woman,
1: right?
0: Alternative.
1: So she was.
0: I don't want to say the other word.
1: She was an MMA fighter. She got her start in Tough Enough. On Tough Enough, she got her start. They had her on Tough Enough, one of the last seasons they did. And then she went to NXT as Sonya Deville. She started out as Daria Baronado. Then she went to Sonya Deville, made her name there, became the authority figure on Raw and SmackDown, got let go, and decided to retire, essentially. Now, TNA has brought her in as what they call the suit, which is essentially an advisor or manager to Santino, who's the director of authority.
0: Right.
1: And not only did they bring her in, her first signing was Elena Black, the former Cora Jade of WWE. So, you know, that's another huge signing
0: that
1: for
0: is.
1: TNA.
0: That is.
1: Don't be surprised if you see potentially Mandy Rose go there, being that that is her best friend.
0: Best friends.
1: Again, there's so much that now is going to go on because TNA does have that TV backing deal behind. Oh, and not only did they sign them, they signed the most wanted man. Nick Nemeth is now a member of the TNA roster.
0: So now that we're in the wrestling thing.
1: Well, we're almost out of time
0: right
1: here.
0: But
1: we
0: got a few minutes. So let's
1: Told them Mike Santana's the new world champion again.
0: For
1: TNA.
0: So now let's talk about real fast. Two good friends of ours. ACW.
1: I spoke about that already.
0: Out of Poughkeepsie, New York.
1: I talked about that.
0: Okay, so I'll
1: Go ahead. I'm saying I already ran.
0: I just jumping in because I was on a business.
1: Yeah,
0: So my thing is, I know Dale Collins, Hale Collins, however you want to call him.
1: Hale Collins.
0: When he was sitting in the crowd with a yellow shirt on and a blue wig. And if you DM him and ask him, he'll tell you yes. Johnny Rods.
1: Well, he puts it all over his Instagram anyway.
0: Johnny Rods, one of my trainers. Pete McKay, one of my trainers. Billy Kidman, one of my trainers. The late great, and I say the greatest of all time. And I mean this from the bottom of my heart. Is Pops the Wild Samoan Offer. So if you ain't never seen an ACW show, they have one coming up in February.
1: No,
0: March.
1: March 14th. It's a Saturday.
0: March 14th. It's 10 minutes
1: Fallout
0: from the road.
1: In the Poughkeepsie Mid-Hudson Civic Center. I ran through that before.
0: So come and check us out because I am sponsoring the show, by the way. I got to hit Dale up. He already told me. So. Guys, on that note, it's been real. It's been fun. It's been another Sunday fun day with your host with the most, the big dog, the Vanilla Gorilla.
1: And we're going to cut this one, and we'll see you guys next week
0: with
1: Terrence Riley.
0: Next week with Terrence Riley.
1: Stay tuned for the giveaway. And all that stuff is going to be up.
0: Where can they get Lunatics?
1: Well, you can get Lunatics anyway.
0: Where can you get those Lunatics?
1: Oh, no, they can't know that yet until the video goes up.
0: Sugar. So y'all are in trouble with this kid. This kid don't give out secrets, by the way.
1: No, I don't open my mouth for nothing. You just give away everybody's secrets.
0: I didn't give anything. I didn't say anything.
1: We will see you guys next week. Peace.
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0: Sunday, happy Monday. I am here, Turnbuckle Stokes Pod. We are live on all the streaming networks. Y'all that don't know who I am the big dog, the vanilla gorilla, and the OG is in Turnbuckle Stokes Pod. So, on that, we have a very special guest. Not only is he star making, he is one of my best friends, my son's best friend, Mr. Rick, Chef Rick Rodriguez is here.
1: The interview of the week is brought to you by Jersey Mike's, a sub above.
0: So, Mr. Rick, how is Flow Rider?
2: Bro, everything is good. Everybody's great. So, good morning and happy Sunday to everybody.
0: Thank you. I appreciate that. So I appreciate you taking the time out of your business Sunday schedule. And, you know, I know you and the wife and your daughter got things to do, but it's an honor to have you here with us today.
2: Oh, and cool. We're just cigar smokers. The only thing different versus me to you guys is I was lucky enough to be in the cigar business. That's it. Because if it happened to you, you'd be on this fucking seat talking to me about what you do for a living, because I just was lucky to get in the business, sell some cigars, sell a lot of cigars, and got promoted to be trained as a blender. I'm not the smartest dude in this fucking room, but I know this, I'm luckier than you guys because I'm doing this for a living. It's still, you know, 28, 30 years later. Why me? I'm a fucking little sweet treat rat from West Tampa. How do I make it all the way into the house and sit in the fucking table with all these masters that make the cigars? Why me?
0: Here's the reason why. Because you are Slick Chef Rick Tobacco.
2: So I think what we did was share with you guys a couple of cigars. One, the first one I'm smoking, you know, matter of fact, is the Chef Rick. And that's going to come out of the market. We started to ship it last week. And then the other cigar that we shared with you guys is the Barbershop. And that is going to come out in maybe late July, early August. Really looking forward to that because a lot went into that kind of story, that blend, white barbershop, all that. I worked very hard. Chef Rick was kind of easy. I knew I wanted to work with his new factory. And also I wanted to stop the trilogy of Chef Rick. Started with Bellici, Devil Crab, Chef Rick.
0: Okay.
2: Thank you so much, guys. Thank you. All right, you know, fucking great interview. It's going to go downhill from here. So thank you so much. I'm signing off.
0: That's why I love it. So, Rick, here's my thing. So, you was on here with us last year, the year before, whenever.
3: That was when
0: he retired.
2: You're breaking up, so maybe speak closer to the mic, because I'm not hearing you.
4: Can you hear me now?
2: Yes.
4: All right. So the last time you were here, when we had you on, was the release of the Circle of Light.
2: Oh, yeah. Wow.
4: If anybody hasn't had that yet,
2: you got to
4: go get that cigar, because that cigar was absolute bang.
2: Thank you, bro. Thank you. Really, thank you.
4: No, now... And it's funny because You know, we had this conversation. When I saw this drop, I asked somebody if this was a box prep.
2: Right.
4: Barbershop.
2: Mm-hmm.
4: They told me, yeah. And I go back to that conversation that we had in Butthead at Hat City Ale House when we talked about why the flathead became a box press and everything like that. And I've passed that knowledge on to so many people that you gave me.
2: Oh, bro.
4: About the box press because people are like, I don't know why I like it. I'm like, well, you know, let me tell you what was passed on to me from Rick, who blended the flathead. And I told him, I said, originally, you know, he told me it was supposed to be a regular round cigar. And his blender came to him and said, let me do something different, and brought him the box press. I said, and then when he explained it to us, you know, that you're not fully wrapped around the tip of the cigar. You have the side of your mouth.
2: Fresh air coming into you.
4: Air
2: yes.
4: At the same time, that's why box presses are always a lot cooler burn, and you get a lot more flavor.
2: For sure.
4: I'm like, and I said, this is coming from a guy who blended that whole flathead series that is all box press.
2: Yeah, so, you know, again, those are lessons that were kind of given to me to pass on to anybody's interested. The knowledge that's coming out of my head is not, like I said earlier, not because I'm smart, because I was trained from legendary, I mean, foundation people. I mean, what we're doing today is the reason we're doing it today and enjoying cigars the way we do enjoy cigars today is the foundation was laid by these true legendary guys, Hall of Famers. And I was lucky enough to be trained by 4 Hall of Famers. So all these stories, all this knowledge coming, it's not me. It's not me. I didn't read it. I didn't study it. I just was in this room listening to all these legendary people talking about what they do for a living. And once in a while, they'll look at me. Do you know, you want to know something? Yeah, I'm going to fucking close this. It's hard because I'm a salesman. I'm going to close this and open these. And they just pour this knowledge into me. And so, yeah, so, you know, again, a box press cigar, the original flathead was going to be round. It was burning hot in my mouth, not delivering the flavor I wanted from the tobaccos. So the roller that would have been rolling with me for years said, Ricky, box presser. Never thought about that.

0: taste the sauce, you taste separate because it's cool and they're going to shine. So if I can cool that cigar smoke down your mouth, you're going to receive more flavor. Bro, I know, I'm sorry. I know you didn't think it was going to be a school lesson today, but I have stories too I can fucking share with you. But these are things that I think your listeners deserve to hear. What I'm realizing in the world today, there's about three types of blenders or owners. Showmen, that's all they want to do is get out there and show you an act, some, you know, and they just talk to you. It's an honor to, you know, breathe my smoke. You're around me, you know what? And there's teachers, and there is just people that don't fully understand how to get the message across. There's some blenders out there I've met, bro, horrible at events because there may be more Latin. They only speak Spanish, so they're very worried about, and so they're kind of timid. And they're showmen that's, you know, just out there talking bullshit about what he does and what he doesn't do. And then the teachers. And I think my group, what I was taught, I want to fall in that box of a teacher. Because, bro, there's so much that you need to know about cigars to enjoy them more tomorrow than you do today. And if I can help you, let's do that.
1: So tell us and the viewers that are watching about Jeff, tell us about how you came about with the Chef Rick and how you came about with the barbecue. Let's start with the Chef Rick.
0: The Chef Rick, again, you know, we had this. I love trilogies, bro. I just, you know, that's one of the things I carry with me from General Cigar. They love trilogies. It just puts these stories together. It gives you more time than one, you know, kind of name or story. And it's like you want more from that story, especially if you understand it and dig it. So I love trilogies. And so we started this. You can't come to Tampa. Everybody can't come to Tampa. So what do we want to talk about in Tampa? Everybody knows Tampa, cigar capital of the world. Okay, they know that. They know that. But what is Tampa, who we are? You tend to show off your city, your state, your county, but food. Because if I visit you, okay, we'll smoke cigars. You know, cigar shops are all the same. So, okay, I don't know if I'm in Philly, New York, Tampa, L.A. I'm in a shop. They're all the
2: right,
0: same.
2: Right.
0: They're all the same. So what do you do to impress me? Hey, let's go and eat. I'm going to show you something, who we are, through our food. So we created this series, and we started with Bolichi, is a Cuban roast, devil crab. And then we had to finalize that. So who created that devil crab and Bolichi? The Chef Rick. Chef Rick does it. Why Chef Rick? Because if you look at what I do for a living, and I say, okay, I'm a blender. Once in a while, there's a smart guy that raises his hands in these events and say, hey, one question. What is a blender? Good question. Good question. And so I'm responsible to create the blend that we're going to showcase. Now, I work with a team of, you know, people, tobacco people, but I'm the kind of king that leading the charge for that blend. So if you look at me, I'm like a chef. And instead of using fish and chicken and beef to create a meal, I use tobacco to create a cigar. Same kind of thing. Oh, I want this flavor, this body. I want spice. I want coffee notes. All that bullshit you think you taste in cigars is all bullshit. But, oh, yeah, I'll give you a molasses with a finish of leather and a hit of paprika. What? Okay, I'll do that. And I know the tobacco's a resource for to give you. So Chef Rick is just the ending of the story, and Chef

0: trick is kind of, we started this kind of series of ask the chef a question. What do I do for a living? How do I do it? And that turned into the series of cigars. And we, ended that trilogy with Chef Rick.
1: Now that I remember when the Blochi came out, because I was in, we actually, it was with, we were down in Asbury Park. We went to the cigar shop down there where we interviewed, I forget who it was that was, I forget the name of the shop, and excuse me for that, but Rami was there when he was with you. There was another podcast there, and that's when I had first seen the Balochi cigar. And when I was asking them about it, and they were telling us how it was a limited run, and it was a limited release to get your hands on it. And of course, me being me, never actually bought it like I normally do when I see limited run stuff. But everybody that smoked it that I know has raved about that cigar. They wish it was, still out, they could still get their hands on it. And then when you had released the Devil Crab, that size of that, I call it the little flying pig size,
0: For sure, for sure.
1: was very intriguing to me because, I remember at General there wasn't too many of those around. And then when you released that, you could kind of see where your creative freedom came in, that you can kind of do what you want and create sizes that you may have not gotten to work with before. Now, what for the people at home, what was it like trying to blend a size of cigar like that Devil Crab?
0: Not that hard. It's harder for the rollers to do their job than the blenders to do their job. Because you kind of blend it for that large ring gauge. So it may be a blend for something like a 54 to a 60, blend. So you need more power, you need more flavor to overcome the wrapper, whatever it is. So the blending part is kind of fairly easy. Now, do we have the rollers that can roll that size? So Garmendia, that makes the cigar, only has two out of the 22 or 24 people he has rolling cigars. So you have to be a level seven, kind of a master roller. So that was very nervous. And that's really the reason I never, I did some odd sizes with General Cigar. Going back to my odd size that I make, La Gloria, when I was blending with La Gloria, but it was never popular. And I didn't, at that time, I didn't want to copycat anybody. I thought it was like bad to copycat, not an honor, bad. And now I realize that no, it's an honor when somebody wants to copy, like the Flathead. When we had the Flathead, you didn't know how many people, how many manufacturers. Hey, bro, smoke this. What is this? My version of fucking Flathead. I want some of that fucking pod, bro, because you're fucking blowing up. Okay, good luck. Good luck. You're not going to do it, but good luck. But what an honor. What an honor. And so now I look at you when you say flying pig size. Yes, give fucking that company the credit. You give, Jonathan Drew the credit. Yeah, bro, you made that fucking size popular. Everybody's going to, if it's good, everybody should want to copy it.
1: And that's the thing, is that's, I think, what a lot of people misunderstand is, even, through our, when we first met, telling you we were doing cigars and looking at doing stuff like that, like you said, these sizes, a lot of people try to either do what somebody else did and it's not as good, or
0: For sure.
1: mimic what somebody else did. And, like you said, if it's good, it's going to catch fire. It's going to catch fire, and it's going to hit the market, and it's going to go fast.
0: Bro, I'm a band. I'm a band that wants to write music and play my concerts for my fan base. But don't kid yourself. Once in a while, I'm going to come on that stage and have a cover song. Oh, hey,
1: And it's
0: bro.
1: good.
0: Exactly. I want to, this is the fucking music, the song I was listening to back in the day that helped me beat today what I'm at. So,
1: Right.
0: let's do this old song from the 60s. Like, what the fuck? What? But that's a cover fucking song.
1: It is. So, and
0: that's exactly what we do. And so I think more manufacturers, the older regime, took pride and they thought you're in their kitchen and they want to slap. But the newer guys, it's 20 to 10 to, 2 year old manufacturers are like these chefs today. They're all inviting each other to their kitchens and cooking together and showing off their talents together. And that, I think, I'm old school a lot of ways and I'm my new school because of West Tampa. If I was still with General Cigar, flying big side, no fucking way. But for me in West Tampa, okay, bro, I love General DeDrew. I want to fucking, copy something. And hopefully, it's going to be different. I know it's going to be a different style, different flavor, but the size represents my respect for Jonathan.
2: So let me ask you this question, because OG's sitting here, mm-hmm. and OG has smoked your Devil Crab. I'm going to mm-hmm. let him take the mic now. Hold on.
0: Okay.
3: Hey, Rick. Nice to meet you finally. I've been dying to meet you for a long time here. So it's good to meet you.
0: Thank you.
3: Had the Devil Crab, and that is a power pack little cigar.
0: Yeah,
3: absolutely fantastic.
0: Yeah.
3: Great job with that. Dave already asked the question I was going to ask. It was basically the same thing, just about how that came together. You already answered that question, so he stole that question from me. But listen, I'm just a big fan of yours. And,
0: bro, thank you.
3: I'm just going to hang back and listen to you because that's how I learn. I learn by listening. So
0: love that.
3: I'm going to give the mic back over to one of the boys. And if I've got something to ask, I'll snack the mic from him. So,
0: all right.
3: But nice to meet you, my man. Nice to meet you,
0: bro. Thank you so much. But I can share this. When we did, like Bellici, it was one and done. The reason we can't do it again is we're all family, right? So we're going to keep this to ourselves, what I want to fucking share with you guys. So when we're starting West Tampa, when everybody heard that I was not retiring from General Cigar, but I was going to do my own thing, we were flooded with calls from manufacturers. Hey, bro. Hey, I want to work with you. Let's make a cigar together. And I was overwhelmed. But I said no and no and no and no, because a lot of these guys were the big guys, the big major players. I mean, major players contacted me. He said, hey, bro. And I said to my partner, they don't want to work with me. They want some of that numbers that we created for CAO. That's all they want. They want that fucking numbers. And so if I go to with the bigger guys, I'm just that, a number. And if I leave or the company doesn't take off, I don't care. Ricky's gone. But I wanted to choose a factory. If I didn't make it, they will fill it. They would, oh my God. We had so much eggs in that basket called West Tampa. What do you mean it's not working? And so, they try so much harder to give you product that the other guy's like, here it is, bro. And then about six or seven orders later, it's all different. I know these guys. I know all these manufacturers.
1: Right.
0: So that's the reason I choose. So, okay, it's based in West Tampa, and I heard that Oliva, the growers, not Oliva, the cigar guys, wanted to get into the premium side of the business because they're known for grown tobacco, number one. They're great growers. And I got to know the Olivas through General Cigar because we bought so much tobacco from them. And Johnny Oliva, Trey Oliva, great guys in West Tampa. Matter of fact, the factory that they own today is the factory that my grandfather last worked in West Tampa. So I had this awesome connection. Yeah, bro, this story is just this fucking story. It's almost make believe because the way it's written, there's no way all of these stars can align. Okay. So I called John, Trey Oliva. I say, bro, I'm doing my own thing. Oh my God, bro, it's great. And I say, hey, bro, I want you guys to make my cigar. He was, wow. Let me talk to everybody. And they got on the phone. And I remember Johnny Oliva, senior, says, hey, let's have a meeting in my office and bring some of your cigars. Ricky, I know you by this. Hello? Hey, bro, how you doing? Good, good. At the trade shows or at events. But no, you know, nowhere's that we sat down together, got to know each other. So Johnny Oliva said to me, I don't know you. I've never smoked any cigars. So, and I brought him everything. Osa, Pallone, Amazon Basin, the Flathead series. And I lined these cigars in this table. And I think four guys against me. And they're all smoking these cigars. Like, bro, these are good. I said, bro, whoa, this is General Cigar. What you're going to give us, I hope, is different than this. Because if you're going to try to copy this, I don't want your business. Because, again, I want to do something more. This is mine. This is mine, my partner, and my daughter's. This is not General Cigar. No, let's work together. We started working on a blend for 6 months and created this blend. Bro, start production. I have three sizes. Start production. And they started. And about 2 weeks later, my partner calls me and says, hey, bro, I'm trying to do some numbers, how much we're going to charge for the box. So nowhere in the information is the cost. Can you call these guys? Bro, yeah, they're family. They want it as much as we want it. So I'm sure they're going to sharpen their pencils and give me a fucking great number, like 50 cents. 50 cents. I can do anything with it. Bro, I called him. Hey, question. How's production? We started on the 6x60. We have made 50,000 cigars already, Ricky. One size. Stop. How much for that 6x60? Oh, you can hear these guys' calculator going off. Oh, you want tobacco in it? Yeah. You want a wrapper? Yeah. You want a band? Yeah. Cello? Yeah. A PR coat? Yeah. A box? Yeah. Boom. You got to be kidding me. No, bro. Not retail, wholesale. No, that's the price. Oh, so you want me to start General Cigar on West Tampa on a $28 cigar? That if I do it right, the right way to do it, it would be retail $28. Bro, I can't launch my company. I'm trying to give my fan base from CL to follow me. The land of $8 to $12 cigars. And now you want me to go into Popin or fucking, you know, Davidoff and, no, bro, I'm not that guy. Stop, Ricky. We all stop. But you have 50,000 cigars you need to pay for. Bro, I thought we're out of business. We're out of business. Before we ever started my business, because I called my partner and said, bro, bad news. We have to sell this cigar for $28, this size, the 6x60, the Blechi. He said, bro, we can't do this. All right. So we need to find another manufacturer to work with today. So we'll talk about Gourmandia later on. So I call Trey back and said, bro, bad news. We don't win these cigars. Oh, no fucking contracts. It was all handshakes in that fucking office in West Tampa.
1: Right.
0: And I said, okay, how much do I owe you? You know the fucking price? Times 50,000 cigars. Bro, hands shaking, writing that check. Here it is. Here it is, bro. I'm a man of my fucking word. I'm behind the eight balls, not one eight ball, fucking group of eight balls. I'm fucking so behind, bro. But you know what? Here's the check. Can you do me a favor? Just shove them for 6 months, and then I'll create something for that blend. Bro, 6 months later, we just started. There's no way I'm going to launch a $20, a $28 cigar. And so 6 more months. A year turned into 2 years, turned into 3 years. But Olivas are such a fucking beautiful handshake company. Put those cigars away for 3.5 years for me and charge me zero.
2: So on that note, Rick, we're going to take a break, and we're coming back with Mr. Rick freaking the Chef Rodriguez. Coming back. Turnbuckles and Stokes Pod, baby.

0: Yo, what is back? We got Turnbuckle Soap Spot. I am the big dog. We got OG Turnbuckle Soap Spot. And today, we have our best friend. And I mean that with all my heart. Rick is one of my best friends. I don't call him like I should, and I should. But let's talk about Chef Rodriguez. I want to dive into the cigar that you're smoking, Rick. Let's get into it and tell us about that piece. By all means, sir.
1: So I'm smoking the Chef Rick. And one of the things I'm starting to do is not give out information about the blend. Kind of done with that. Because it really doesn't mean anything to anybody. It really doesn't. Because, again, a cigar should be judged by your mood, by your environment, and by the flavor. Not the owner, not the story behind the fucking name, and not the blend. And so if I can take the three out of the way and just let you smoke that cigar for the first time, the second time, and just environment, your mood, and the cigar, you'll be able to judge that cigar much more positive or negative by not knowing the information. Because if I share, or anybody shares information of the blend before you smoke it, you're going to prejudge it before you light the cigar. Oh, you are having a rapper from Ecuador? Love Ecuadorian Sumatra rappers. Okay, that's not, but what's about the blend? Oh, it has some SLE in it. Oh, I don't like SLE. What do you mean you don't like SLE? Well, I did smoke one from XYZ, and I don't, well, you don't like his version of pizza. He works for Pizza Hut. That's not a pizza, bro. Let's go to Joey's fucking place and let him fucking make a pizza. That's a pizza. So you can have a bad experience because that particular blender or chef didn't know how to work with that tobacco. So that's the reason. So right now, I want you to pick up the cigar, and the information will be out there. You can fucking find it if you want to, but don't do it. Because even a blender like me, when I see another blender and we're talking at a trade show, what we're going to do, it's like a fucking face-off in an old Western. I'm going to reach for my gun and pull out my cigar. Here's mine. And he's going to reach for his. Here's mine. And we'll exchange the cigars. And never once I have ever been asked this question. What's the blend? They just walk away. And I walk away. And I smoke it. And then I talk to them. Hey, bro, very like the cigar. Very loud. Very spicy. What's the blend? Oh, you had a Cameroon binder? I don't like Cameroon. But you just showed me something. I like it in your hands. And so that's the reason. So I want you to go out there, seek out the Chef Rick, experience the cigar for your palate, your mood, and your environment, and then find out, oh, bro, I love this cigar. And sometimes you're going to realize, ooh, I didn't like these two tobacco. I thought that's going to open what? Your humidor much more to you because you're not prejudging cigars before you smoke them. I can't hear you.
0: Can you hear me now?
1: Yeah. Mm-hmm.
0: All right. Yeah. Okay. I'm learning how to use this microphone. I'm playing around with it. So I'm trying to find different settings. No, I like, you know, when I don't know the blend, you know, because again, the only thing I ever usually ask at most, mm-hmm. I'm like, what kind of rapper is it?
1: Yeah, I like that.
0: You know, and it's like, oh, it's an Ecuadorian Habano, or, you know, it's a San Andreas Maduro.
1: Yes.
0: Okay,
1: yes.
0: Cool. Now I know at least what the wrapper is. I know I enjoy that wrapper anyway.
1: Mm-hmm.
0: And then going into the cigar, like you said, without knowing the blend, you know, it doesn't give you, like you said, that prejudged notion of, oh, you know, if something, you know, it's cigar.
1: Mm-hmm.
0: I don't want to smoke that.
1: Mm-hmm.
0: Because they don't like that. It's like, yeah, but just because you don't like that doesn't mean that's not a good cigar. It doesn't get close to under.
1: Again, I think you guys need to hold that microphone very close or get another one. I can hear you.
2: So what is the difference in your Chef Rodriguez
1: mm-hmm.
2: cigar and the one that you put out, like the Jonathan Drew one, the Devil Crest?
1: Completely different wrappers, completely different blends, two separate factories. So what I'm understanding, what Gentle Cigar taught me through training, they put me through this training was unbelievable. Because, again, to make a blender, you know, it's not that easy. You can't say, okay, read this book or go to this class and they'll teach you. So it was the first time the General Cigars ever taught somebody to become a blender. And so what it taught me is when I was in the DR for 6 months and I just wanted to go home because I, you know, lived in the DR for 6 months and they allowed me to go home maybe two or three times through that 6 months to see my family for the weekend. But I was there to train. I swept the floors, pick tobacco, fucking every fucking process known to a factory, they showed me. And I have to work in that area for 2 to 3 weeks every, you know, kind of step. But after my training, in my head, I was a master blender. My head was this big. Let's go to work. You're not ready. What do you mean you're my 6 months? I'm ready. Let's buy a cigar. Bro, you have to go to Honduras for 6 months. For what? To learn their processing. How do they do it? Just because General Cigar owns these two factories doesn't mean they work like they're not McDonald's. We have one McDonald's in the, you know, in the DR and one in Honduras. Now you're going to go to Burger King and learn their way of making a burger. So that taught me, even in a large company, they're separate. So I'm always seeking out other factories to work with that same tobacco sometimes, but in results are different. That's the reason we share these kind of these blends out loud. Oh, the blend is this. Why? Because we, as a manufacturer, you know, I can't copy that. I know the farmer, I know your prime. I don't know one important thing, your fermentation process. And I don't know that. I can get close, but no cigar. So that's the reason we do that. And so what I with the difference between not only the blend from Devil Crab to Chef Rick is different factories. And so it's going to be different. And working with this small factory that we're going to work with more often, I was impressed with what they delivered me for this this style of cigar. I love the cigar. This is something so different from anything I've ever made in my career. So that's a plus for me, could be a negative for my fan base. I don't know. The proof is what in the pudding. Smoke it. Smoke it and then let me know. But that kind of the difference is the blends, the sizes, and definitely the factors.
3: So have you ever had a blend in mind when you started the process that all of a sudden, while you're making the blend, you come across something different that all of a sudden you switch mindset? You say, well, I had this in mind, but this came about, and I'd rather do this now.
1: That's a great question. No. But... that's a great question. What happens is you have a target. The company comes to a target, or you create your own target with West Tampa. It's me and my partner and Sarah. So we have a target that we reach for. along the way, you're going to smoke cigars this way. Oh, my God. Oh, my God. Throw this recipe away. No, do me a favor. Burn the recipe. Never let see the daylight again. This is horrible. Horrible. But once in a while, you'll smoke it. Oh, my. Bro, this is a great blend for another project. So let's put that in our library of things that we can go back. So you only, you have a little, you remember your mother and your grandmother had these little index cards for pies or for meals and all that. You just write that down, put it in a little box and go. And you, maybe 2 years later, hey, the target is this. Bro, remember that cigar? Let's do that. And right. That's the way. So, yes, you do discover along the way if it will change your direction. If it does, you have to go back to the beginning. Does a name fit? Does a story fit? Is that, you know, because you're calling it the opposite way now. So just save it if you really enjoy it and release it to the wild later on. Yeah, great question. Great question.
0: So now, let me ask you this, because the Chef Rick comes in a 20-count box, right?
1: A 50-count.
0: 50-count. So now that you brought that up, what was your reasoning behind doing a 50-count for the Chef Rick and then originally doing a 50-count for the Devil Craft?
1: We started with the Gumbalichi, and we knew that, because we had 50,000 cigars, we need to get rid of them and get rid of them very quickly. And so, all right, so Bleachy, okay, let's go back to what I said for its price point. We lost money on Bleachy because we priced that Bleachy size into $12.99. And so we just want to kind of get our money back. And so we can buy more tobacco. So don't worry about making money off the project. And it sold out in about 2 weeks. Okay, maybe we have something. So the next project, we knew Devil Crab was going to be the next project. Do we do it in a 20-count box and kind of step away from the trilogy? No, let's do it in a 50-count box. The success, and so Devil Crab was going to be one and done too, but the demand was so loud. We need more. We need more. Okay, let's do another series of 50 count. Another series of 50 count. Stop. The only complaint I was hearing, hey, bro, I want to buy a box, but 50 cost me about $700 to $900, depending on my taxes and all that. I can't buy $700 box right now. So if you can, make a smaller box count. Okay. Now you can go to the market and buy a 50-count box or a 20-count box. And so we think if the success that we think the fan base of West Tampa is going to smoke the Chef Rick as a bro, we need more. This is sold out. Okay, we'll do another 50-count run, and then we'll start to, can we make this full-time? And again, a 20-count box. Well, do that with Bleachy. I could, again. But again, remember, we buried that cigar for 3.5 years.
0: Right.
1: So if I introduce that cigar today, and they're saying, oh, it's going to be Bleachy of the, it's good, but it's not the same. What? Oh, so I didn't have the time to age it for 4 years again.
0: Right.
1: So that's the only kind of hold back, that because Bleachy was the same thing, bro. Like you said, Big Dog, where's mine? I didn't fucking buy one. I didn't smoke it, bro. I still have some. So if you guys are good to me today, only ask me good questions. I'll send each of you guys one.
0: That's all I ever do is ask good questions. Yeah. Come on now.
1: But that's kind of the story about the size and the count of the box.
0: Oh, that. Out. Yep. You know, that's actually interesting, because when I seen they first came out in 50 count, I'm like, oh, okay, I'm like, that's an interesting, you know, take on a box. And then, you know, hearing why you kind of kept it that way, going back to the Bellici, it makes sense. And like you said, the market is there for it. So now you made it a little more cost affordable to be able to do a 20 count box for people to go out and purchase.
1: Exactly. Exactly. So, you know what? Again, stalling, you know, size count boxes. I knew that, you know, Rocky Patel made his company. And if you look at Rocky and really dig Rocky and say, Rocky, ask me this one question. Answer this one question. What brand or style made your company? He should say to you, the 100 count box of, what was it? The Edge. Made his fucking
0: those things
1: company.
0: Are all over the place. Smoke shops that have walk-ins.
1: And just that's bold to say, fucking, here's 100. I didn't want to be that bold, but 50 is doable. So that's the reason.
0: That's crazy that, you know, again, it was able to sell out so fast.
1: Yeah.
0: And that you were able to continue the trilogy with it.
1: Yep.
0: And end it with the Chef Rick, which I probably will smoke after the show because I got some wrestling to watch at 2 o'clock. So
1: clean that palate because I think I think that the barber shop will affect. I'd rather you, bro. I'm sorry. I sent you one each, but at that time I didn't really have a. I just got an order of these cigars. But if I was you, bro, smoke that first cigar tomorrow morning or the first cigar to really experience that cigar because you know, we all know the first cigar of the day is the fucking best cigar of the day.
0: Right.
1: And after that, we're just smoking because we enjoy it, we love it, and we just continue it throughout our day. But after, you know, your fifth or sixth cigar of the day, we're just smoking to smoke.
0: Yeah. Oh, for sure.
2: Let's get into the barbershop.
1: All right.
2: Tell me how you came about the barber pole and the barbershop. The barbershop, barber pole, whatever you call it.
1: Right.
2: How did you come into that?
1: My fan base was always asking me this question for day one of West Tampa. When are you going to do your flathead? I said, bro, I'm never going to do a flathead series because I've already did it. And I don't want to shortchange you guys and just recopy something for me to money grab from you guys. But if I ever do a kind of a version of that cigar, I'll do this. Make sure it's different than that one. And so, yes, I use the same wrapper, but the fillers are different. The experience is different. And so that is what I wanted to create. So barbershop came. We knew that we wanted to do a box press, and we finally got a hold. It's very hard to get a hold of enough tobacco for broadleaf right now. It's very in demand and all that. So, but we're lucky to have some friends and started to feed us some broadleaf to the factory. And so, okay, we have the blend. We know the sizes. We know the style. It's good. And then we've worked on it. That's the easy part. So now, what are we going to name this? And I love stories connecting history and, you know, bridging Ybor City to West Tampa. I love these stories because in my eyes, I own West Tampa. Fuentes and the Newmans own Ybor City. So how do I bridge that together? And I was thinking to myself, before cigar shops were popular, started to be popular in the 80s, 90s, really took off in the 80s and 90s. Before that, where were the guys getting together to talk shit, to learn about life, to fucking just bitch sometimes, to, you know, bro, bad day. I just wanted my haircut, and I know these guys are going to cheer me up. They're going to fucking cheer me up. And so I knew that barbershop and certain communities mean the world. It is their fucking ground zero to everything. Even LeBron James did that HBO. Where? In the fucking barbershop. Because that is where the guys get together before the cigar shops. So we know we have the name. We think we have the blend. Let's do it. Let's do it. And we launched it at the trade show, and it was a huge, I mean, maybe I think the number was 94% of everybody that went to the booth bought barbershop. That's, bro, that is rare air to get 94% of your clientele kicking tires, just smelling the inside of the new car, but I don't want to fucking buy it. You know, I'm just shopping. And 90% of, bro, what? Okay. And about 70% bought Chef Rick. Since then, a lot of shops were ordering because they heard it's shipping. But that, yeah. So we think we have something special. It's up to you guys. You smoke it. You tell me, bro. It's a good cigar. It's a great cigar. A great cigar? That fucking great cigar. Is a 95 rated cigar? I don't fucking care about that. Do you enjoy it? Yes. You want to buy another one? Yes, I do. Perfect.
3: You just took me back to my teenage years when I grew up in a small town, maybe 3,000 people in it. We had the barbershop.
1: Right.
3: And the barber always had a cigar in his hand.
1: Wow.
3: Now, granted,
1: wow.
3: Cigars back then were completely, completely different.
1: Yeah.
3: But
1: wow.
3: You nailed it. I mean, I'm right now in my mind going back to being 14, 15 in the barbershop.
1: Exactly
3: the barbershop,
1: what I want
3: cigar,
1: you to do.
3: All the guys in there. It just,
1: wow.
3: You nailed it. You nailed it.
1: It's not often you can name a cigar and get to your pit in your local cigar shop. And sit there and look at the barbershop. Hey, bro, did I ever tell you the time my father went with me and started that fucking conversation? And bro, and you're sitting there kind of still listening, but thinking of your own story that you want to share. So that is what we do when we smoke cigars. We want to go around and somebody's going to mention something, a key word, a key phrase, that connects everybody. And that, if it's barbershop, bro, that exactly what I went to do. Exactly what I want to do. OG, thank you, bro. Thank you.
0: OG was saying he remembers going to the barbershop and the barber having a cigar. Told him, you can remember that because you're old.
1: Yeah. You still have hair. Yeah, you know, even the fucking bald guys had a fucking shot. The barbershop back in the day.
0: Yeah. Listen, you know what? And it's funny, though, you say that because I stopped going to a barbershop for quite a long time.
1: Mm-hmm.
0: And then I went back with one of my friends and started going to the barbershop and getting my hair cut.
1: Mm-hmm. Mm-hmm.
0: And like you said, there's that atmosphere of just everybody's in there laughing, having a good time, sharing stories, telling jokes.
1: Right.
0: And you know, you're in there talking to people that you probably never come across ever again.
1: Like your cigar shop.
0: Exactly.
1: Like your cigar shop.
0: And everybody in there is from all different walks of life. A CEO, a janitor, a podcaster, a nurse, a veteran. Ironically, I was in a cigar shop with a rabbi one day.
1: Yeah.
0: A legitimate rabbi. He was in there. He had his earbud on his flip phone and everything, smoking cigars in the lounge. It blew our complete mind because you don't normally see people like that in the cigar lounges. And stuff. Whoa. And then it really puts into perspective that, you know, you never know who you're sitting down with. You never know who.
1: But you know this, after that conversation, we're all like,
0: oh, absolutely.
1: We're all struggling. We're all trying to do the same thing. We're working for our family, trying to make our family's life a little bit better than our parents did for us.
0: Yep.
1: That's it, bro. That's it. I've been all over the world. What the world hates is one thing, governments. People love people. I've been to China. I've been all over Asia, all over Europe, South America, they're all the same, bro. Just trying to work, provide, and be a good person. That's not, right. Not saying I'm going to be a good person 24/7, but I don't purposely go out to hurt anybody.
0: Right.
1: With my stories, my speech, or with a gun. I just don't. I just don't. I think we have more in common than that. Who do you vote for? The fuck do you? I don't care. Don't care. You know?
0: Yeah. No, and you're 100%. And, you know, this cigar is, I was actually just telling my dad, you know, people ask us all the time to do, you know, reviews or top 25 lists or top this. And, you know, we've been doing this 4 years and I've never done a list because, again, it's like, you know, you don't want to hurt people's feelings, but then it's like cigars like the Barbershop or the Devil Crab or the Circle of Life or, you know, we had Crown Heads on and, you know, John and his cigars. It's like we're smoking all these great cigars. And people are asking us for our opinion. It's like, oh, they were fantastic. Like, oh, no, it's just because they're on your show. I'm like, no, if I'm telling you it's good.
1: Exactly.
0: There's a reason for it. I said, I've had people send us cigars that want to come on the show. And I'm like, well, you know, all right. And they're like, hey, I'll send you something to try. If you like it, let us know. And I've spoken. I'm like, yeah, they're good. They're not for my palate.
1: Mm-hmm.
0: I said, yes. They're not for somebody else. I'm like, if you want to come on, that's fine. If not, we totally understand. But again, it's not just because it's not for my palate doesn't mean it's not for this person or that person. And everybody's like, well, that's a nice way of telling them, you know, it's not a good cigar. I said, hey, for somebody else, it might be. For me,
1: bro,
0: it's just it's my palate properly.
1: One time, somebody asked me this question: out of all the cigars you have ever made, and I thought, oh, okay, what's your favorite? This fucking common question. But the guy says, hey, did you like every cigar you ever blend? Really? Oh. Okay. I have the chance to either lie to help my company
0: right,
1: or tell the truth. I said, bro, no. I have created in my lifetime of cigar making 3 cigars that if you come to my house, I virtually have every cigar I've ever made. That I can share with you. If you come to my house, I want a Cielo Osa. I have it. And I'll share with you. But there is one or two. Hey, you did XYZ. I did. I want to try. I don't have that. Why? Because I don't like it. So I only carry in my house the cigars I like. And so what do you mean? So like a chef. If you know a restaurant and you know the chef, go to that chef and say, hey, here's your menu. Do you like everything on your menu? He'll look around and say, bro, no. What do you hate, bro? I hate fish. Stop. It's called Ricky's Fish House. What do you mean? No, I'm a trained chef. I live by a beach. What do you think I'm going to fucking share with everybody? Right. Everybody's at beach. They want seafood. So I'm going to cook it, but I don't eat everything I fucking have in the menu. So just because I don't like it doesn't mean it's going to be a bad cigar. Somebody asked, what are the 3? No. Because again, my words are powerful. If I say XYZ to you and you're going, oh, I kind of like this cigar. If you don't like it, should I like it? You're the master, you know more. So maybe I should not know. If you're enjoying the cigar, enjoy it. So 3 of the cigars are 2 are still in the market. 1 was off the market in the record time. It was called Concert. I'll say this. Concert was not a bad cigar. It was a bad presentation.
0: And now I can tell you.
1: Failure.
0: I've texted you and I've smoked the Concert.
1: Fucking love it.
0: It was an absolutely phenomenal
1: fucking smoke. Love it.
0: And it was one of those that I was so looking different. Around at that shop okay. one day, and I just, like, I want something I haven't had, and I'm like, yeah. give me that, let me buy that. And ironically, every time I go to buy a box from this fine establishment where we mm-hmm. hung out multiple times mm-hmm. at different mm-hmm. events,
1: mm-hmm.
0: I clear out Kevin's inventory of that size unintentionally yeah. because I'm always buying the last size, whether it's the concert series or he had a box of the Hoya de Nicaragua silver.
1: Yes.
0: Those were
1: yeah.
0: out.
1: Yeah. Yeah.
0: I bought his last box of those. Like, he goes, every time you come in and you want a box, buy my last one. I'm like, I can't help it. The one thing I did like that you guys didn't do with the concert, if you are on that subject, is when you did the sampler pack with the coasters.
1: Yes, yes, yes.
0: I did enjoy that because it gave me a chance to try all the different sizes.
1: Mm-hmm. Mm.
0: But it also showed the vast array of what is available for that size.
1: Yes, yeah. I think that blend was a good blend for about one size. It didn't perform in the others. So it taught me a lesson. Benji Menendez, my old legendary, you know, master blender that taught me what I do today, says, Bricky, I don't care who you are. You buy cigars this way. Eyes first, memory, and then taste. So if you have packaging that doesn't share your information you want to share with them, they're going to overlook it. So that packaging looked like an amplifier. The original packaging was coming from China, and it was too expensive. So General Cigar said, yeah, we'll just wrap set a box with a picture of the amplifier. And it just looked cheap. And then it just looked like a gimmick. And people were like, nah, no, no, it's a gimmick. And so it was so bad. It was, you know, by my fifth show, and I had scheduled about 50 events. The fifth show, I was calling my boss and said, I don't want to do another event. It's all bad news. Nobody's buying them. I mean, nobody's buying them. What the fuck? What are we going to do? I don't know. So I started to unwrap cigars in the car, unband them, put them in my pocket, go to the events. Oh, concert. Ooh. You can see these fucking guys smoking like, ooh, this. It tastes like the fuck. No. Hey, bro. Notice you didn't like a concert. Bro, I'm so sorry. Yeah, yeah. I'm working on another project. Smoke this one. He smoked. Oh, this one I can get behind. Thank you so much. I'm going to create that button next year. And walked out to the rep and said, bro, see, packaging equals success sometimes. Same cigars. Same cigar. I'm just pulling out the cigar that I unbanded in the car 5 minutes ago. And they're, oh, my God, this is a great cigar. How about this concert? Buy one. No, bro, I can't do that. Okay.
2: So here's the question that I'm going to ask because I asked everybody.
1: Okay.
2: How did you like when me and Joey showed up at Butthead on your last day for CAO?
1: No, bro, it was great. It was a great thing. It was, you know, it was surrounded by friends. Kevin is such a great guy. But surrounded by friends, I remember Micah Perez came over, a ref for us. Brahmi was there. Everybody. Bro, it was great. It was great. It was great. And it was sad because I knew what I was going to do, but I couldn't share that information. And, I remember, my last week I was crying and all that bullshit, very emotional guy. So it was very easy for me to turn off the waterworks. And I was crying, I'm sorry. Maybe one day we'll meet again. I knew exactly next Monday we'll meet again. I fucking lost.
2: You know what? Because here's the thing.

0: becoming friends essentially at that point. Mm-hmm. And, you know, you're like, hey, listen, you know, when you get your stuff, take my number. This way I can, you know, try your stuff and whatever. I remember seeing your post about you standing in front of a factory and it said West Tampa. And I'm just like, I remember smoking a CAO. I think it was the Bones or one of the concerts. And I looked at my dad and he looked at me. I'm like, there's no fucking way he's doing this. And I just remember texting you, and I'm like, seriously? And you're bro, I couldn't tell you. You're like, I wanted to, but I couldn't. I had to let it go until it was announced. I'm like, you just retired. You're like, yeah, and I just started again. You're like, I was retired a week. It was great.
1: I left General Cigar for one reason. I would still be there with General Cigar today. I loved it. I don't care what you think about General Cigar. They're too big. They don't care. Fuck you. I know these guys. I know this tobacco. They're the best out there. But you can drudge them because they're too big. You know, they're like Amazon. You know, you hate them, but you love them. You can't do business without them. But I knew this. If Sarah, my daughter, didn't mention to me, through the pandemic, hey, Dad, I'm ready to get in business. Perfect. So she's traveled the world after graduating college for 10 years by herself. And we're, you know, as a family, the only, child we have is Sarah. And my wife are like, what the fuck? What's she doing? We're going to chart this career, this family. And so years go by. And so she says to me, Dad, I want to start my career, okay, baby. You're like, great. What are you going to do? Oh, I want to get in the cigar business. Never want mention any desire to be a part of what I do. So that started everything. So without Sarah, there would be no, you know, reaching out to Gus Martinez, my partner, and say, can you do me a favor? Very smart business guy. Create a kind of business plan to open a shop in Tampa. That's what we're going to do. And he wanted to be a part of this. And so about a week before, maybe 2 weeks before we're going to sign a lease in Tampa, I got a call from him and said, bro, I'm out. He lives in Richmond. I said, bro, how long do you think our business relationship is going to last if you're running the business, the shop, with you and your wife and Sarah, and I'm just here in Richmond collecting money from you? So I'm out, but I'll help you and Sarah. I said, bro, I know tobacco, but I don't know business. I can't do anything without you. So what are we gonna do? I don't care. We'll just partner up and I'll send you money. Just pay the bills, run the fucking back office in Richmond. Nope. Not what I'm gonna do. Have you ever thought of your own company? No. Now, I'm happy with General Cigar. I had access to anything and everything. And so, no. And says, well, let me do a business plan. And said, bro, I think if we can do year five, $2 million in business, we'll be okay. 5 years will take us to do $2 million. Well, we're past that. We're long past that because of success of great brands that we have. And so that's the kind of the story about West Tampa and how it started with a call from Sarah stuck in Nicaragua. And so, hey, I'm going to get in the business with you, Dad. Okay, let's do it. And I remember her saying, just quit. I said, it's not that easy. We need money. We need a name. We need partnerships. We need a sales force, everything. Now, well, let Gus figure that out and you do what you do. Perfect. We'll do that. And we took off. And so we're going to be 4 years old. And June, tomorrow, will be 4 years old. So we started in May, but we started to ship product, white and black, in June of 2022.
2: Well, Rick, so I say this to these guys all the time. Like, Joey Books and Dave Books, incredible, incredible guests. And The episodes that I love the most are the guests that are so authentic. I just got done saying to Joey, literally 2 seconds ago, I got goosebumps under my hoodie right now from listening to the story.

0: about you and about your family and about how West Tampa came about. So, like, along the lines of getting to know you more, because I do know you from social media and I know you through these guys who just absolutely adore you. I always ask this one particular question that's kind of off the grid a little bit. If you had just an hour of your free time, where nobody's calling you, nobody's texting you, you're not needed for business or anything like that, and you could have one cigar with somebody, past, present, or future, you know who that might be?
1: My grandfather. My grandfather. Because, yeah, bro,
2: Wow.
1: My grandfather, wow. See, watermarks. But my grandfather and grandmother came from Cuba and struggled to make a living in Tampa rolling cigars. So they're rollers. Never once did they imagine this little kid of 2 years old, 3 years old. Both of my grandparents were gone by the time I was 6 years old. But I remember going to their house, my grandmother smoking one cigar a week outside in the backyard on a Sunday to watch us play. So we always went to my grandfather's and grandmother's for Sunday lunch. And one of her favorite things is, let's go outside and you guys play, and I'll smoke my one cigar a week. And my grandfather smoked one cigar every day after work. So I think to be able to... To say to my grandfather, look at me. I'm not a roller. I own a company, a global company, and I'm a blender.
2: Listen, bro, we love you. I don't care if you're a roller, you're a master roller, you're a binder, whatever you are my best friend.
1: Bro, get thank that you so much.
2: Get ahead, brother. You are one of my best friends in the business. When we come out with a cigar, I want your address because I'm sending you a five pack.
1: I would love that.
2: That's the way to do things.
1: I know this, guys. There's room for everybody. There's room for everybody. If you do the right thing, take care of your fan base and do not listen to the white noise. That guy doesn't like it. Don't care. Don't care, bro. That guy does. And that guy is going to get my attention. Don't worry about the white noise, because the white noise runs everybody's life. It's all bad. Everything's bad. Everything. Don't fucking leave your house. Don't fucking buy anything. Everything's bad. You're buying that wrong fucking product. You're not supporting this. Bro, it's just fucking a soap. It's just soap. I'm not fucking buying it to say anything.
0: Right.
1: I just want to clean myself. So the statements are out there. So for you guys to enjoy what I'm saying to you guys, thank you. Because it is from the heart. It's not, bro. It's, you get exactly this guy. When my friends come over today, they get the same guy. The same guy. If they mention my grandfather, cheers. Yeah, he's going to be proud of me. Bro, same guy. It's not a fucking act.
0: Teachers,
1: and there's fucking players out there that don't know what to do. But I hope you know where I fit. I fit in a box called a teacher. A teacher of life, teacher of my experiences. You know, I should be under jail, in jail, prison, whatever it is. I should not be here on a Sunday talking about cigars, because I had a beautiful wife that I were to celebrate 40 years of marriage. One day said, what the fuck are you doing? Well, I'm selling marijuana for a living. Okay. So you want me to introduce you as a drug dealer or just marijuana dealer to my father? You need a job. And so she corrected everything in my life. So
3: just
1: the reason I'm here
3: today, you as a street pharmacist,
1: bro. If I still had ability to get a Quaalude in my hands, I would be on a Quaalude right now. I love those little things back in the fucking 70s, bro. I love this.
3: Like you said about being a, what you see here is what you get in person. I've told people that from, you know, the day I met you and the time when we were at the bar and you kind of sat with us and, you know, we're talking about the Flatheads and your Attic series and stuff like that. And I tell people all the time, I'm like, you know, he didn't have to sit down with us that night and talk to us. I said, but he did. And it opened my eyes to a lot from there. Because I've actually taken, you know, what I've learned from you and everybody else that spoke to, you know, and I, when I'm trying cigars or trying new brands and, you know, if they make one in a regular size cigar and then a box press, I make sure to try them both.
1: Yeah.
3: Because of what you explained to me and told me over the years about the different sizing of the box press and stuff like that. And it actually has helped me, and I've been able to pass that along to whether it's shop owners, smoke shops, people who are willing to learn about cigars. I always try to share the same information that was given to me with them. Because at the same time, you know what, I was fortunate enough to have it come from you, and now I'm like, I tell them, listen, you know what, this was given to me and information bestowed upon me from Rick, who blended, you know, CAO and all these different cigars that are out on the market, and he told me this. I'm like, so let me pass this on to you. This way, if a customer ever asks you what the difference is, you can now explain it to them.
1: My belief. So again, the beauty of what we do for a living and the beauty of being just a cigar smoker and going to these events and meeting all these characters that are doing what I do today for Rocky, for Papine, for everybody. The shit say to you, hey guys, were you at the event with Ricky last week? Yes. We learned so much about cigars. They should respond this way. Throw all the shit out the window. He didn't lie to you, but he told you his truth, his beliefs. Now, I'm going to share with you what I believe is what I do for a living. That's the beauty. Because I'm not saying I'm right when I say this is Maduro because of the flavor. A lot of companies will take a dark cigar and say, Maduro. Why? Oh, because it's black. Look at that wrapper. That doesn't mean anything, but that's their belief. So they're right. But I said, no, you have to ferment the tobacco to break down the starches to turn them to sweet tobacco. That's what I was trained. But if I was trained with another company, oh, we drug Maduro by color. Okay, that would be the gospel I would start to spread. And anybody say, oh, it's fermentation. What the fuck do they know? No, it's color-based. But because I was trained this way, I share this information. Rocky Patel will share something else with you. And that's the beauty. He's right 100%. What he believes, the way it performs, the way he made it, is right. Who means to say, you're wrong, you're wrong, you're wrong? I'm right for my cigars. He's right for his cigars.
0: So I got to say, to follow up on the one cigar, my two would be my grandfather, who I never met. He passed away before I was born. From what I understand from my father is he was the boss. Like, I'm sure I probably wouldn't get a minute with him in heaven because he's probably busy right now telling God how to run things. So
1: right.
0: I would have to pick, and this is God's honest truth, if I could have 1 hour with anybody on this planet today, it would be with you. It would be with you.
1: Bro.
0: My man, I am learning. I've learned so much in this hour and a half from you just by listening. I really, like, one day if the four of us could sit down and have a cigar, that would be, I'd hit that goal. I would hit that goal.
1: Yeah. Oh, bro.
3: So
1: thank you.
3: I've been. This is a question I've kind of been asking everybody. you know, towards the end of the show, now that we've kind of spoke all about, you know, your cigars and stuff like that, what is your favorite type of cut for your cigar and your favorite type of light, whether it's a soft flame, a torch, a cedar strip, matches, what do you prefer?
1: I'm a typical American. I want to light my cigar the quickest way I can. And so, you know, I don't take the time. I understand the cedar. I understand soft flames, what they do to the cigars, how they allow you to enjoy them very quickly, or you have to get through that burn part because we're all using the torches and all that. And so cuts right now, if I'm out in the field, I've used my thumb. It was, you know, talking to me by some legendary guy. So, you know, how to, you know, just kind of, you know, rotate your thumb and pull that cap off and you have an opening. If I'm at home or, you know, in the shop, I use the the V cut, but I do it like a two times, a star. I want that airflow. So I want more of an opening. So, if you ever look at my cigars, even if I use my thumb, I have a huge opening. I've never been a fan of punch. Doesn't say if you like punches, that's your style. That's the beauty of cigars. Fucking smoke them, cut them, light them the way you enjoy it. If you want to fucking take your old tennis shoes and burn them and fucking light your cigar because you think it offers you a little bit more leather, fuck it. Who the fuck am I to say don't light your cigar that way? So a V cut, but two times, and make that star and smoke that cigar. And I want to light it in less than one fucking second. So I use the biggest torch I can and create that forest fire. And let's go.
2: Rick, I'd love to have you back on my show again, brother.
1: We'll do that. We'll do that, bro.
2: Appreciate you taking your time. I wish Sarah was here with us because I love Sarah. But, hey, God bless you. God bless Sarah. God bless West Tampa.
1: Oh, thank you so much, guys.
2: And go, listen, go get your barbershop because y'all motherfuckers don't have to get.
1: Yeah.
2: And so, guys, it's been Turnbuckles and Stogies Pod. It's me, the big dog, the vanilla gorilla, the OG, and the man with the power of the hour, Mr. Rick Rodriguez. Rick, thanks for coming
1: Thank
2: on.
1: Thank you so much, guys. Thank you so much, guys.
2: Tell Sarah,
1: I love you guys.
2: Said hi, and we want her too, on, too,
1: I will.
2: Brother.
1: I will.
2: I love you, dog.
1: We'll text I love you guys too much, and have a great Sunday, and I'll see you guys soon.
2: Cool.
1: All right, I'm out of here. Push this button right here, right? Okay.
2: Yeah.
1: Look at me. Look at me, I'm fucking AI, guys. All right, bro.
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6: 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Iran, Russia, China, North Korea, ISIS, Al-Qaeda. They may be watching this right now. Our military should not...

0: want war. But if you want war with the United States of America, there's one thing I can promise you, so help me God. Someone else will raise your sons and daughters.
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5: And welcome to the Tracer Rounds podcast, and you're on Military Broadcast Radio, where we're giving veterans a voice. And tonight's voice is to Gunnar Nelson of none other than the band Nelson. I'm so excited to have you on. You don't know, I've been the biggest fan forever, and so I'm really excited to have you on the show tonight. Welcome.
6: Well, thank you so much. It's an honor to be here, and hello to everybody out there listening.
5: Well, so I know you have some veterans in your family, one being your grandfather, Tom, and then you have a cousin, I think, that was in the Marines.
6: That's right. Well, you know, was, you know, once a Marine, always a Marine. So, yeah, he's a former Marine. So, yeah, he actually, I think he's technically a captain right now, but his wife outranks him. She's a colonel. So, but and she shoots better than him, too. He looks like the archetype for G.I. Joe, what they used to make those dolls look like in the 70s, man. I mean, total jarhead, but awesome guy. His name's Danilo, and Danilo Voyne. And our grandfather on our mom's side won the Heisman Trophy at Michigan in 1940. His name was Tom Harmon, and he went on to fly for the Army Air Corps in World War II. He was shot down twice, actually. The first time was in a light bomber slash transport down in Guyana, and the second time was over in the China-Burma-India theater. He actually got into a dogfight in his P-38 Lightning, and there was a flight of 22 zeros, and he was in a flight of four P-38s. He got two and one probable, and the problem was our grandfather actually flew against the Japanese the same way he played football. It was called running the rapids, and General Chenault told him not to do that. He said you could not outturn a zero at the time, and he was just very aggressive, and he went for it. And last they saw him, he was under canopy. And he was being strafed by a Japanese Zero. Oh. And they just assumed that he was dead. The parachute actually landed in a lake. And that's the last they saw of him. They sent the letter home, the telegram home. And Grandpa Tom actually walked out of the jungle about a month later, burned over 60% of his body, having used the scarf on his neck that had the map of China our grandmother had given him before he deployed, and his compass to find his way out.
5: Oh, my goodness.
6: But other than that, we have total wimps in my family other than that, you know.
5: No, I wouldn't say that. I definitely would not say that. So you are part of a three generation of entertaining family, right? So your grandparents were Ozzie and Harriet Nelson, and they had a show. And then your father was Ricky Nelson, who was a teen idol. And he kind of was a trendsetter of his time, being a teen heartthrob and then playing one form of music and then kind of turning to country pop. And he wasn't quite accepted in that genre just yet because they expected one thing of him. And so he wrote the song Garden Party about that transition, didn't he?
6: Well, I mean, yes. I mean, allow me to brag to set things up for your listeners out there who are so young, they have no idea where I come from or who I am at all. Okay, so some backstory, as you touched on, our grandparents were Ozzie and Harriet Nelson. They actually went down in history they're in the Smithsonian as representing 50s ideals, but they had the longest running television sitcom in history at 435 episodes. Wow. Over 14 and a half years. They started out as a big band. Our grandfather was a band leader, And he met Harriet and hired her to be his chanteuse in the band. And the story goes that their banter in between songs kept on getting funnier and funnier and longer, and the set started getting shorter. So Red Skelton, the big radio hero of the era back in the day, we're talking the 20s going into the 30s, caught their show, suggested to his bosses at ABC that they check them out and give them their own radio show, which they did. The radio show was incredibly popular. That turned into a television show, as I mentioned. Our father grew up on that show. It was a real family playing a real family. They were scripted. Our grandfather, Ozzy, was a Renaissance man. He holds the record as the youngest Eagle Scout in history in the Boy Scouts of America, still at this day, at 12 years of age. He graduated with a law degree from Rutgers, was quarterback of the Rutgers football team when it was Ivy League at the time. Just an incredible man, and ran a very successful family. As I mentioned, our father grew up on that family show. He was on that from the time he was six. And 10 years into that run, he was the first guy to utilize the power of television to market music. He started singing on the end of the Ozzy and Harriet show, and no one had really done that up until that point. Remember, rock and roll was brand new, as was television. And I guess the popular thought of the day, as far as the suits were concerned, is if kids could see somebody singing on TV, then they wouldn't go down and buy the albums. And our father proved them wrong. He actually was a juggernaut. He wound up selling a billion singles in his career. And there were only two artists in the 50s, two rock and roll artists to have number one albums, only two. And that was Elvis and Ricky Nelson. To describe how popular he was during his day, man, I don't know how I can touch on it. It'd be like, wrap up Justin Bieber, Justin Timberlake, and all of the Backstreet Boys, and you'd scratch the surface. The guy was massive. And Matthew and I grew up in a household during his second phase of his career. You mentioned basically he established himself so powerfully in the beginning of rock and roll as one of the pioneering rock and roll icons that when music changed, when the Beatles came into America and the artists were expected for the first time to write their own material that they sang, our father chose to reinvent himself rather than go on the fair circuit and sing all of his oldies. He put together what was considered one of the first true country rock bands by the Country Hall of Fame with a band called the Stone Canyon Band, and wrote that song Garden Party after showing up in 1971 at Madison Square Garden, not looking the same anymore. He had his country rock band. He'd been touring that for like 5 years, got talked into performing at the Garden as part of an oldies festival. And I guess everybody there in 1971 expected black and white TV Ricky from the 50s to pop off the screen. And they couldn't accept the change. And they booed him off the stage. And he wound up writing a song called Garden Party, which had this, it was all about that experience. And it had this tagline in the chorus, "You can't please everyone, so you got to please yourself." It was basically his middle finger in a velvet glove. And a very, very strong man. And Matthew and I grew up and had some hits of our own. We sold about 6 million records back in the day when spandex was still a privilege and not a right. And we had really long hair and we had a really, really good time because it was before cell phones.
5: Yeah, and so if anybody doesn't remember what Gunnar and Matthew looked like back in the day, like I said, I watched the video. I was an MTV girl, and these videos were just it for me. I spent hours and hours watching them.
6: Well, we spent hours and hours making them, so I guess we're square.
5: Right. I guess so. So let me guess which one you are. So you're the one in the white, and Matthew's the one in the blue, right?
6: I don't know what you're looking at right
5: Oh,
6: now. I can't.
5: you can't see the you can't see the screen. You can't
6: I
5: see the
6: can't.
5: picture.
6: I can't. I'm getting a static shot and I'm seeing myself, but I'm not seeing you. I wish I could. Describe it to me. Is it the album cover?
5: So it's the one that has a. So I think it's Matthew in a blue jacket, and you're in a white jacket,
6: Nope,
5: and
6: reverse
5: you.
6: it. Reverse it. I think
5: Oh,
6: Matthew's
5: really?
6: Matthew. Yep, I think you called it wrong. I think I'm the guy in the blue jacket.
5: So that's what's interesting to me too. So one of the reasons we wanted to highlight you tonight too is because you have a book coming out today, and it's on Amazon. And I put it in the comments, and I actually ordered it, and it's due here tomorrow. But I was pre-reading it, and one of the neat, really neat stories in the book is about how you and Matthew almost got mixed up at birth, basically. And your sister Tracy was the only one to figure it out. And no one would believe her until they actually compared the footprints. And then they decided that she was right.
6: That is true. A candy striper had accidentally gotten us switched when we got our first bath, and they'd taken those bracelets off. And I almost wound up going through life as Matthew and not Gunner. And for anybody that knows the two of us, they know how absolutely profoundly wrong that would have been.
5: Well, you know, my son is named Gunner too, and it's actually because I was so I loved your name, and I was such a big fan of your band and of both of you and Matthew that his name is Gunner.
6: That is an incredible honor. Thank you for that. That's amazing. Now, did he get any ribbing when he was growing up with a really interesting name, or did he grow up in a class with a lot of other kids that had interesting names too?
5: Well, so he usually gets Hunter, and I forget the other names he gets. So if he goes to Starbucks or somewhere like that and he orders a coffee, it's always Hunter. It's never Gunner. It's always something other than Gunner.
6: When you go to Starbucks, you've got to learn the hack. What you have to do is really mess with them. You got to, like, when they ask your name, you got to say like Rumpelstiltskin or Agamemnon or something like that, you know?
5: I mean, right.
6: Yeah, I just tell them Bob. I get it over with.
5: Just hope there's not another Bob and he doesn't get your coffee.
6: That's right. That's right. Well, that's really cool to hear. You know, growing up like we did and actually having that kind of success, we were still pretty young at the time.
5: Yeah.
6: Matt and I had been playing since we were little kids. We got our first instruments when we were six and started playing the LA club scene when we were 12. And it's funny that a lot of people kind of like co-branded us with that Sunset Strip hair band scene. But that wasn't the case. Matthew and I had started 10 full years earlier in the LA clubs with all the skinny tie bands. You were either like a hardcore power pop band, or you were from the first class of the punk rockers like Fear and Bad Religion and all that. And Matthew and I found ourselves, we loved both styles of music, and the music we were making in the clubs was really kind of a hybrid of both. And it wasn't until years later that, I mean, at the time I was a drummer, Matthew was a bass player, and he was up front singing lead. And when our father passed away, when we were just 18, we took like a year off to, we call it the lost year. We kind of went there, and that's in the book as well. And I took the opportunity to reinvent myself and learn how to play guitar. I'd never played it before, but I think there's something to be said about a concentration of focus. I grew up in a John Wooden era. I went to his basketball camp, and it's important to note that I've got Nelsons on one side, which are all about entertainment predominantly, and I've got Harmons on the other. I mentioned Grandpa Tom, the fighter pilot, but his son is, you know, our Uncle Mark is Mark Harmon from NCIS, and he was the starting quarterback of UCLA back in the day. And that family was all about intensity and achievement at the highest of levels. And so I could honestly say after writing the book, and by the way, there's no ghostwriter involved in this. This is all me and Matthew. This is from the horse's mouth times two. I realized that I am very much an equal part Harmon and Nelson. And hopefully I get the best parts of both. But I think both have really helped me moving forward in life, that perseverance and that tenacity and that focus and stuff. I think you really need that in the world nowadays, certainly in the entertainment business, which is not all that easy. And part of what this book dispels is the preconceived ideas that Matthew and I did have it easy, or it was handed to us, or we were like Nepo babies or trust fund kids doing this as a hobby. You know, for us, it was a lot like it was for anybody else that had gone on to have rock success. I mean, really, it was our only way out. Our life, our upbringing was certainly not Ozzy and Harriet. Our parents actually raised us in that very selfish era, right after Women's Lib and the hippie movement and all that. And we were latchkey kids, grew up in the early 70s and 80s and stuff with zero parental supervision. And making music really was our happy place. That was our safe place, kind of having each other and having a shared love for music. That helped keep us sane when, you know, our mother's alcoholism got bad and violent, and we could escape into that. And really, honestly, for us, that was the only thing we'd ever wanted to do since we were little kids and saw our father perform from the side of the stage as little babies. We knew the what we wanted to do. We just didn't know the how or the when, you know, but we did have a true north in our compass.
5: Yeah, I mean, you are amazing musician. You and your brother are amazing musicians yourselves. Yeah, I mean, you've proven yourself over and over. And, you know, Love and Affection and After the Rain and all those songs are just amazing. And, you know, they're timeless. So you can listen to them now and think that they're current hits, because just the way they're written and the way they're sung is just in a style that everybody can relate to.
6: Thank you.
5: It resonates with people. So, you know, I think, and I actually, I get to do the radio side of this station too. So I've loaded all your songs up so I can hear them over and over because I love your music so much.
6: Oh, thank you. Well, when we made that first record, you know, the thought was, we didn't really listen to anything that was going on the radio, that was happening on the radio at the time. We weren't trying to chase a trend. Right. And if you think about the traffic that we were in, I mean, everything around us that we were competing with at radio pretty much was coming from a really hardcore, like, blues background. I mean, our number one competition on our label, as far as like promotion money was concerned, was Guns N' Roses. And they had just really broken with a vengeance. And Matthew and I come from a completely different sensibility musically. We grew up in Southern California, and it's really kind of like, you know, the whole Laurel Canyon scene that was happening when we were growing up with Crosby, Stills and Nash and Linda Ronstadt and Jackson Browne and Joni Mitchell and all of those greats that happened in a little club in Santa Monica there called the Troubadour that our dad's Stone Canyon Band was frequently quite a bit. That was a big influence. And also the arena rock that we grew up loving, just listening to the Foreigner and Queen and Heart and all that. And I think when you listen to Nelson, our first record, After the Rain, you can hear the blend of both. It doesn't sound like AC/DC. It doesn't sound really blues oriented. It sounds more of like a heavy metal version of the Hollies or something. And that's what we were going for. We were trying to be timeless. So that's a really great compliment. So thank you very much.
5: You're welcome. I just enjoy it so much. And going back to the book a little bit too, I love how the book is written by both of you. And so it's written, so some chapters are yours, they're your words and your perspective. And then some are Matthew's and his perspective. And then some are collaborative. They're both of your perspectives together on a subject or on a topic. So I love that you both wrote it and put your own thoughts into the book so that it, you know, it kind of resonated with both sides of the experience of being the band Nelson and being Ozzy and Harriet's grandsons and Ricky Nelson's son, you know, just kind of gives the full perspective. And it's a story, honestly, and you're here to tell about it, of resilience and fortitude and, you know, just somebody that is resolute in knowing where they're supposed to be and where they're supposed to go. And that book tells all about that. I just love that you did that and allowed people to really see who Nelson is.
6: Oh, well, thank you. Well, look, I think what I learned through this whole thing, what the through line has really been, starting with Grandma Harriet's quote when we were starting out, she said, boys, just remember this family has never been about being in the entertainment business. We've been in the connection business. So keep that in mind. If you want to do what I do and what we've all done, just keep that in mind. And we always have. But in our journey, contrary to a lot of the Hollywood statistics that came before us, which we have every right to be, which we wouldn't give anybody the satisfaction of writing us off as, we actually realized that our attitude was our superpower. Matthew and I have always been incredibly grateful for everything that we have. And we are living in an environment in the world, unfortunately, at least in the civilian world, that is all about entitlement and a lack of accountability. And Matthew and I are not about that at all. As a matter of fact, we've had so many well-meaning friends around us that we write about in this book as well. It was a great example. Our friend Jack said to us once, I've never seen any two guys able to make more out of nothing than you two. And I said, thank you. And he said, I didn't mean it as a compliment, but that was the difference. That's what we took. We took it as a compliment.
5: Yeah.
6: And we've just found that, man, through thick and thin, that's why we wrote our first record and entitled it After the Rain. It is truly about, I know it sounds trite, but it's true. It's about finding the silver lining in every dark cloud. And I think that's where the gratitude really does come in. And I'm not saying it's been easy. It's been really hard. I mean, my family's been canceled for 125 years before they coined the term for it. We're veterans of that. We know how to handle that and do that. But, you know, ultimately, what we realize when we have people coming up to us after shows, whether or not they're with their great grandparents, their grandparents, them, their kids, you know, this, I get these great stories of how they were impacted positively by different members of our family. And we just take being a part of that family and the legacy that what it means to people. We take that very seriously. And we, with everything that we do, we just always do our best. I'm not saying we're perfect because we're not. But and I'm also not saying this is the easiest business to be in, because it's not. But Matthew and I have never done any of those questionable deals. We've never been any of those weirdo parties. We've never done any of that stuff. We've done the work.
5: Yeah.
6: And that was one thing our grandpa, or actually our Uncle Mark, said to us: they can't take the work away from you. And just you go about living your life, playing your shows, talking with people, shaking hands, and telling stories, and making them laugh, hopefully. And you put your head up after 30 years, and you realize you got some pretty impressive stats cooking.
5: Yeah. Well, you can tell you're really genuine, and genuine people tend to, persevere and do really well, because when you're just putting on a happy face, or a public facing face, to kind of, sell whatever it is you're selling, it doesn't last. And so you can tell when somebody's a real person and real genuine and really loves and is part of what they do, it resonates in you, and you can see it and everything that you do and everything that you say. I can always tell how genuine and how much you really care about what you're doing and the music and what you're putting out in the public space.
6: Oh, thanks. Well, I think we all should, right? You
5: Yes.
6: know, we learned through that whole whatever the heck that whole COVID thing was. I'm still trying to wrap my brain around that. You learn in a moment like that, because in our business, we didn't know if we were ever going to play another show again ever. I mean, we were basically sidelined for 2 straight years. And in a time like that, you realize a couple things. One of the things I realized is how little I really needed in order to be really happy. You know, they took all of our stuff away. They took all of our distractions away. And what you're really left with is your family, your friends, your loved ones, your God, and your art, or whatever it is you're passionate about. In our case, it was our music. And we took that advantage of that time that we were landlocked for the 2 years. We restored the Adventures of Ozzie and Harriet into 4K high def. Spent $1 million doing that. That was great. And we made a new record, which was really cool, because the legendary director James Gunn just picked one of the songs out of that record. It was called "Lightning Strikes Twice." By the way, if you like the After the Rain record, get "Lightning Strikes Twice." It was actually put together as "After the Rain Part Two." If you like that record, you'll like this
5: I
6: one.
5: do.
6: And Mr. Gunn loved it, and he picked a song called "To Get Back to You" that we co-wrote with Mark Slaughter of the band Slaughter, and we brought in our friend from Toto, Steve Lukather, to play the solo on it. And he actually made it the finale episode of his TV show that he does on HBO with John Cena, the wrestler. That's a show called The Peacemakers, their number one show. We were the finale episode. He wrote the whole episode around John Cena's character meeting his love interest and having their first kiss at a Nelson concert, and the episode was called "Full Nelson."
5: Yes, the video is really good, and the music's really good too. And I already loaded it up on our radio side, so
6: Oh, right on, right
5: we're
6: on.
5: already playing it.
6: Check out the video, because James Gunn directed the video. It was
5: It's
6: quite an
5: good.
6: honor.
5: It's very good. So, speaking of videos, I forgot to mention that you were part of Voices That Care back in 91
6: That's right.
5: when
6: That
5: the
6: is
5: first,
6: right.
5: yeah, when the war kicked off, and with a bunch of other artists. I hadn't realized how many people were actually in that video. Michael Jordan, like all these different people. I'd forgotten how inclusive that was of all the different genres of the day, were all in that video. And so I thought it was really neat that you guys were a part of that and really sending that voice of hope overseas to our troops.
6: Well, thank you. Well, you cast your mind back. That was right when Desert Shield had just become Desert Storm. And Matthew and I were asked to present an award on the American Music Awards. And we had just started out. I mean, I think I'm not even sure if our first single had dropped. Yeah, our first single, I think, had dropped. And we were asked to do that show and present an award. It turned out we wound up going out and presenting Garth Brooks with his very first award ever. No one had ever heard of Garth Brooks before. And we walked out on, before we actually went out there, the culture at the time, well, let's just say Matthew and I have always been very patriotic. We bleed red, white, and blue. We always have. And we've never been shy about expressing that. But back then, as far as Hollywood and as far as the music industry is concerned, the only thing that people really knew, as far as like conflict is concerned, we hadn't really had a conflict that was very public since Vietnam. And we all know how that went as far as like PR was concerned. So Matthew and I, in a vacuum, pretty much decided, hey, we don't know right now what's what everybody's going to feel about this, but I had a particular jacket made for the event. It was floor length, and no disrespect intended at all, but it was the American flag in sequins. And we went out to do our presentation, and the first thing that I said was just I wanted to send our love and support out to our brothers and sisters who were deployed overseas and don't know if they're going to be getting back home safe or not. They don't know what they're walking into, but just know that you're going to be coming home to open arms and a lot of love. And then the tide of that show really turned after that. And I'm happy to say that whether or not it was planned or not, we were the first domino to fall and sway the tide and be very supportive. And David Foster, a legendary producer, was in the audience that night and obviously saw that and asked us to be a part of a project he put together called Voices That Care. And we got together on one song. It was kind of like a We Are the World kind of thing. But the thing that really excited us was they said, if you're part of this, we will send 100,000 copies of your ka-single. Remember those ka-singles, little cassette singles? We will take whatever song you want to send overseas for free. And so we did. We donated 100,000 cassette singles of our song After the Rain, and we sent them all over there. And the greatest joy was years later having people who were deployed, people who got those ka-singles over there, and listen to that song. There's a particular line in After the Rain, which is, "Don't be afraid to lose what was never meant to be." And they just said that to them, that song gave them hope. And that's, to me, that's the power of music. That's what music can really do. It can comfort you and be your best friend at times when, you don't have a lot of friends and you don't feel like you got a lot of time. And the fact that Matthew and I get to work in that particular world where we come from a world where we really care about everything we write. We take extra time in the studio to make things just right. I know it's an AI world now. I know there are a lot of people that are just pressing a button and making fake music. And that's always going to, now that the horse has left the barn, that's what it's going to be. But none of those people are going to ever understand the kind of joy that Matthew and I feel when we write something from our hearts that connects with people in that kind of a way and also lives on. I mean, we're talking this is 40 years ago, 35 years ago, something like that. And that's a long freaking time for something to have impact. But
5: It
6: to
5: is.
6: me, that's like as close to magic as you can get.
5: Yeah, I mean, well, music in general is a universal language. So it transcends time and space, in my opinion, and it unites people, regardless of language, because good music is good music. And having that melody and that tune and just the lyrics just bring people together, in my opinion. And, I don't think the world would be as nice a place if we didn't have music, honestly.
6: I mean, can you imagine? I mean, I know now that there's a bunch of generations that look at music as the background noise in a video game. And that's really such a disservice to them because coming from a time when the music was the main thing. That was the thing. People would get excited to go see their favorite band who was coming into town. That favorite band was making a record and it was coming out, and they'd run down to the record stores when there was such a thing. And you couldn't even preview the music. You just hoped that the rest of the album was as cool as what you saw, or what you saw on MTV or you heard. And what we wanted to do then is not rip off kids. We wanted to actually make a record where there were at least 10 singles on an album to give them the value of their money. And I think we did that with that first record. It's kind of neat because you're right. I think it does stand the test of time. It's got its own unique category. It makes it difficult for us to find bands to co-tour with now. But it's like, I mean, what is it? Is it pop? Is it metal? Is it rock? And the answer is yes. And it's kind of the same kind of thing I'm sure that the band Boston experienced when they came out. They just made a record in a vacuum, and Tom Scholz made what he heard in his head, and it didn't really fit any kind of category, but people just knew that they loved it.
5: Yeah, I mean, music is good music. It doesn't matter what genre it is. If it speaks to you, that's what's important.
6: My collection is so vast and varied. I've got so many different things that I listen to. But it really depends on my mood. If you notice, like if you, I mean, I know this. If I want to feel the same kind of innocence and possibility that I felt when I was 13 years old, I put on Supertramp's Breakfast in America, and instantly I am lakeside at Mount Meadow Ranch summer camp, and I've just gotten my first kiss behind a tree with a cute girl, and I am there. I'm there. It's like a
5: Yes,
6: time machine, you know, it
5: it
6: just
5: is.
6: bang, it just brings you there, which is great.
5: Yes, I love Supertramp, Breakfast, and then I love Breakfast in America, all that stuff. I mean, those are my songs too, and my collection is probably as diverse maybe as yours, you know, like country, I like pop, I like
6: Yeah.
5: rap, I like easy listening, some R&B. Probably the only thing I'm not really like crazy about is opera, but I suppose if I was in the audience, I could like it. But
6: Well, I'm sure you can appreciate the talent and the technique
5: yes,
6: that goes into it when you hear
5: absolutely.
6: like Pavarotti sing. It's like, okay,
5: Yes.
6: that's wow, you know,
5: Yes,
6: but
5: he's amazing. Yes.
6: yeah, but it's not the first thing that you grab when you
5: Yes.
6: want to, you know, go grab a red Solo cup and have a party with some of your friends. So
5: Exactly.
6: I get that.
5: So I wanted to ask you a little bit about, I know that you've talked a little bit about it, and I don't know if you're wanting to talk about it on the show, but you lived in the Errol Flynn house,
6: Yeah.
5: and it was haunted, I would say, by
6: Oh,
5: Errol
6: it wasn't
5: Flynn.
6: haunted, girlfriend. It was haunted. Capital H. I'm saying that unapologetically. That house actually really was. It was possessed. And
5: Yeah.
6: I think once upon a time I did a podcast with a great guy named Jordan the Lion. And
5: Yes,
6: I
5: on
6: talked to,
5: Days. The
6: yeah.
5: podcast was called Days, yes.
6: That's right. And I talked a lot about that, but yeah, well, this house in particular was a legendary Hollywood Hills home. It was owned by Errol Flynn, for the listeners out there. He was the original Robin Hood in those old movies. And he played a character also called Captain Blood. And he was known for being dashingly handsome and a total playboy. And he had some, I mean, there was a book that was written about him called My Wicked, Wicked Ways, which you should actually go check out. But
5: Okay.
6: the guy had some closets, or some closets, some skeletons in his closet.
5: Yeah.
6: And this particular house, he built it from the ground up. And it, no joke, it had hidden passageways in it. It had two-way mirrors in it in compromising places, all of that. So the guy was a total perv. And that house, boy, it was weird. When our father passed away, we were all living together. My dad, you know, when we turned 18, we moved up to the house, and we had about 6 months with him before he died. And he said, okay, I'm going to take the downstairs, you guys take the upstairs. And it was great. We had a really great time kind of reconnecting. Our dad was a very busy guy when we were kids. He was touring up to 300 days a year.
5: Wow.
6: And that last 6 months, for some reason, he didn't do any touring. And when he died, it was weird. Matthew and I were okay in that house for like a week or so when we were making all the funeral arrangements and coming and going. But we had this moment where it was, we went back to the house and it just felt like the house wanted us to leave. It just said, it's time for you to go, boys.
5: Wow.
6: And it was spooky and scary. But I mean, we're talking about, I mean, apparitions, full body apparitions, half body apparitions constantly. The smell of perfume, random perfume, just kind of like wafting through the room. The cold chills and stuff. I had one night when I was asleep, I felt it was like as if somebody sat on the bed, and I looked down and I saw the covers and stuff. I had a big down comforter, and then it was like somebody was crawling up the bed on both sides of me and parked right over me, and I felt frosty breath.
5: Oh my goodness.
6: It was my time to leave. That's when we
5: Yeah.
6: split. I always ask myself, I said, why is it we see these horror movies? And at the first sign of stuff like that happen, why didn't they just leave? Right?
5: Right. Yes.
6: And then you realize the movie would be 5 minutes long. That's why. But
5: Right.
6: holy cow, no, I mean that was a pretty spooky house.
5: So, didn't you say something about when you and your family went to look at it originally, that you were down in the parlor where there was a piano, and your parents had gone up the stairs and they were like, "Where are you?" And you'd said, "I'm down here with playing. I'm down here sitting with a guy playing the piano," and they were like, "Wait, what? Like, there's nobody playing the piano, but like it was an aberration of."
6: I don't remember it quite that way. I remember the piano playing all by itself,
5: Okay.
6: and I never knew if it was our father playing the piano or not, because he was actually a pretty good piano player. He taught himself how to play ragtime, and our great grandmother Gigi apparently was a hell of a ragtime player, so it kind of
5: Okay.
6: ran in the family. And I was downstairs once, and the way the house worked, there was like a little spiral staircase right by the kitchen, and the kids' rooms were upstairs. The master suite was off to the downstairs, and to get to that, you'd have to walk through the big living room, and then there was a little parlor, and that's where our father's piano was. That's where he used to write songs and play. I'm actually looking at the piano right now. It's right here in my music room, complete with it's an old spinet console piano. It's a white piano. Still got the cigarette burn stains from when he lit a cigarette there when he was playing. But yeah, I was on my way down the spiral staircase to go get some grub in a kitchen, and the piano started to play, and I didn't think anything of it because our dad did that all the time. And then I guess our dad was upstairs doing something with our mom and called for me. And I just kind of had this thought, pops upstairs, who's playing the piano?
5: Oh my
6: And
5: goodness.
6: I looked down the hallway and there was nobody there and the keys were moving.
5: That's
6: So
5: crazy.
6: yeah, it was pretty freaking haunted.
5: And then you lived in another, like, it was like a farmhouse, and you had some visits from a ghost of the property. And you talk about, like, there was three different deaths that were in that house.
6: Now
5: And
6: you've done some research because this is not in the book, What Happened to Your Hair, that we just released. This is a whole other thing, but you're giving me an idea. Maybe I should write a book about
5: I
6: that
5: think you
6: stuff.
5: should. I think you should.
6: Huh. Yeah, wait, well, the house that we lived in before then, it was actually pretty cool. It was a little farmhouse. It was one of the first houses in the San Fernando Valley. Our mother was really good at renovating homes and bringing them back to their former glory. And that house was built, I think, like it was in 1880 or something in the San Fernando Valley, which for LA is actually pretty old.
5: It is, yeah.
6: And the way this was done, it was a three-level house, big giant farmhouse kind of thing. And our mother had subdivided the entire top floor on one occasion when our father had gone out on tour. He always used to come back to surprises from our mother and their accountant. But she had taken the opportunity to separate all those, the big giant top floor into individual bedrooms for their four children. And I was in kind of like the middle one and all that. And I talked to my mother about this years later because we were really young at when we were there. It was probably like 5 or 6. And I remembered one night in my being in my little bedroom, my little twin bed. These rooms were not big because, like I said, this one space had been subdivided. So it was like more of like a little like cowboy crib or something. And my dog Amelia started going nuts, barking at the door, totally alerting. Her hackles were up. And I remember waking up and sitting up in bed and looking at the door, and the door opened, and a half body apparition walked in. It was or floated in, actually, transparent kind of thing, but you could definitely see her. It was a woman, and she floated into my room, and I was absolutely terrified. And I know I'm sounding like a complete and total nutbag right now, but bear with me. And I remember her like mouthing some words and stuff like that, and then floating out backwards. The door stayed open. And I ran down the hallway to my mom's bedroom, pounded on the door, and you know, my eyes apparently were like wide and all this stuff. And I told her what had happened, and she just told me to go back to my room. And that's all I remember. But apparently I talked to her about that right before she passed about 10 years ago, and she said, "Well, you only remember coming to my door once. You were freaking us out because this was happening every night for a month.
5: Oh my
6: Every
5: goodness.
6: night for a month, this woman would float into your room, according to you." And I finally just said, "You know, tell her that you're safe and you're fine and you're going to be okay." And then my mom did some research on the house, and it turned out you were right. There were three deaths that occurred in that house. They found old newspaper clippings and stuff. And one was because they did have a barn there that one of the horse boys actually got dragged to death in the barn once. Another person just had another accident by falling off the chimney when they were repointing the chimney. But the third and final one was the mistress of the home was apparently poisoned by her servants. And when they did the research, they figured out that the place where she died, her bed would have been exactly where my bed now was. So they kind of like figured out, well, maybe that's she's just scared for you and trying to warn you. So when I finally did tell her, "Hey, everything's fine and I'm going to be okay," she never came back. But again, even retelling this, I sound like a total freak, but it actually happened.
5: No, MJ, who's one of the hosts, she said that she totally gets it. She said that sometimes they just come to give you a message And so, like you said, I think it was just that she was worried for you and wanted to make sure you're okay. But I'm telling you, as a little 5 or 6 year old kid, I'd be freaked out. I'd be not wanting to go to bed. I'd be like, no, mom, I'm not going back in there.

0: I've been really, really prolific lately because I don't question the process. But I've been talking to some of my artist songwriter friends, and I found that that's kind of a through line, that they actually are a lot more sensitive to paranormal things happening. And in my case, it seems that it follows me around a little bit because, yeah, I had that issue at that house, and then I moved to the Flynn house and had those issues there. So maybe it's not the houses, is what I'm saying. It might not just be the houses, it might be me.
1: Well, some people are in just from hearing other people's stories, some people just are sensitive to otherworldly things, be they good, be they bad, just they're just like they just have a intuition or a feeling or a sensitivity, like you said, and they can connect in some way to this other realm. And so I don't think it's weird or unusual. I think there's just some people that are more in tune and more adept to hearing that inner self, and then hearing the voices outside that inner self, those ones that are kind of hovering around us, and we don't, most of us don't hear them or know about them, but there are some that do hear them and know about them.
0: I believe so. And you know what? I feel protected at all times. I'm a proud believer, so I'm not going to be, I'm not in any harm, but it is a little disconcerting when you're sitting there getting a good night's sleep and you actually feel someone sitting on your bed that's not there. That is a little weird.
1: Yeah, definitely.
0: Yeah.
1: So does Matthew kind of have that sensitivity too, or is
0: He
1: it
0: does.
1: pretty much you?
0: No, Matthew does. Look, we're identical twins. The difference
1: Yeah.
0: for your listeners out there, it's not just like a normal twin. Like we with the advent of fertility drugs in the 70s, there are fraternal twins everywhere. People are having litters, for crying out loud. But that's basically individual eggs that it's like being womb mates. The only thing you really have in common, really kind of, is your parentage. But you can be very, very different. You can have a guy twin and a girl twin. You can do all this stuff. We actually started out as one cell that split.
1: Right.
0: So we're actually, we share the same DNA. And we're actually a kind of twin called mirror twins. So when our cells split, Matthew got the right side, I got the left side. So I'm left-handed, Matt's right-handed. And we complement each other too, just as far as our energy is concerned. I mean, in my case, I was born without a filter. I don't have one. It's just not there. You always know where I'm coming from, but I can be coarse with no intention at all. I'm not trying to be a jerk. It just kind of finds me. Matthew is his delivery is very sweet and very measured and a lot wiser than mine. But how that really kind of works as far as our twinship is concerned and our artistry is, I like to look at myself as the locomotive, and Matthew is the engineer in the coal car. And together we really do complement each other. I like getting my hands dirty. I like doing all the work in the studio. I love writing. I love doing all of that. Matthew would just rather be on stage. And I get that. It's cool because of the fact that he won't let me microscope in on things for too long. I can get lost in the process. And Matthew's got this great perspective from a distance, and they really do work together, So I guess Lennon and McCartney had the same thing. I'm not comparing myself to them at all, but the great thing with great duos in rock and roll, and if you look at all the best bands that are out there, they really had two people that were really driving each band. If you think about it, they were complementing each other. And in the case of the Beatles, here's the great difference, right? You hear it in a song. One, Paul writes, I gotta believe it's getting better. It's getting better all the time. John, it can't get no worse. That's
1: They're
0: the,
1: balancing.
0: but that's the difference between the two and how they come together. And it's a little sweet with the sour, and it keeps things interesting. It really does. You got Mick and Keith, and you've got these great teams and stuff. And I was really blessed that God literally brought me into this planet with a great partner from inception, and it works out. I mean, we're not the Everlys, which is great. We actually really do like each other and get along still to this day. I'm not saying we don't have some great arguments every now and again, because we do, but we always make up right after it, and it's part of the process. We keep on pushing each other, all the time now. And, hey, look, when you've been doing this for, well, 40 years, and in our case, actually 50, but 10 of those years people don't know about,

0: you can kind of tell that we mean it. We're not, this is not a fad. This is not a hobby. This is a calling. This is what we've always wanted to do. And thanks to you and all of your listeners out there, Matthew and I have had the greatest job in the world in our lives. I mean, Grandpa Ozzie used to call it, it's like having a license to steal when you get to do something that you love that much and you get at least compensated enough to be able to pay for the mortgage and stuff. It's the greatest thing in the world. And that's all I ever wanted to do. So again, finding gratitude in this. And now for the first time, we're authors, which is, it was probably the hardest thing that we've ever done. We've worked really, really hard, but writing our memoir and doing it without a ghostwriter and digging really, really deep and going to those stories that we intentionally had not wanted to talk about after we went through them, it was really tough. It was 20-hour days for 3 weeks straight. It was over 500 pages, over 50 chapters, and we wrote every one of them. And
1: That's awesome.
0: we left nothing on the table. We decided if we were going to do it, we were going to really speak from the heart, take off the filter, and make people laugh and make people cry and really explain a lot of things that we've had to really keep under wraps up until now. One in particular, the circumstances around our father's plane crash, which, despite what the press at the time said and the rumors that they spread, again, we're back to the whole cancel culture thing. It was as simple as the fact that our father was flying a World War II era DC-3 that developed a leak in a fuel line that fed the heater in the back that heated the entire plane. And it filled up the belly of the plane over many months. And just that one New Year's Eve, the spark in the cockpit just set the whole plane on fire. And they were able to land it, but smoke inhalation took everybody before they were able to get out. That is the truth of that plane crash. There's no more glamour to it. There's no more salaciousness. These were a bunch of guys that Matt and I grew up with and our hero that died on the way to play a show when they actually could have been at home with their own families. And I mean, our dad lived and died for rock and roll, and the press was brutal at the time. There was a rumor that was started that drug use on the plane or freebasing or something had something to do with the plane going down. None of that was true. And when the NTSB report came out 8 months later and exonerated everybody, of course, the press buried it on page 30 in the Wednesday edition. They didn't want to admit how wrong they actually really were, but our families had to carry that around this whole time because there was a gag order. We couldn't say anything at the time. If we wanted the insurance companies to pay out the families of our dad's band members, we couldn't talk about it. We had to wait till the NTSB report came out. And again, this book actually answers all of that too, which is, as his son, something that we really wanted to do. So selfishly speaking, those are the serious moments. The not so serious moments are, the stories from the road back when spandex was still a privilege and not a right. And Matt and I looked like a couple of hot Swedish chicks, and there was no cell phones meant culpable deniability. You weren't tracked. And you couldn't get incriminating photos taken of you at any time. And those were great, great days and a great age because we were 22 to be in the world's top rock band. We have stories, and they're all in the book.
1: And there's lots of great stories. And one story, I know we'd only got probably about 9 minutes left, but one story was that you and your brother were supposed to be on that plane, but at the last minute, your dad said, "No, I don't want you to come on that plane. I want you to meet me in Dallas." And so the plane did go down in Texas, and I am in DFW area. So that whole scene just really resonates with me and makes me really sad to know that it happened here in Texas. But your dad, he had said, "You're going to fly with us on the plane," because you guys had been wanting to fly and you'd been asking and asking, and you told all your friends you weren't going to go to any New Year's Eve parties because you were going to go see your dad in Dallas. And then your dad at the last minute said, "No, I don't want you on that plane." And you were like, "Why? Like, why?" And finally, just you gave it up and said, "Okay, Dad, that we'll just stay here." And then that happened. So I think maybe your dad, like you say in a couple interviews, that he really had that sensitivity too and knew when something wasn't quite right. And he just said, "No, we're not going to do this."
0: Well, you have to understand that that was so uncharacteristic of our father, that phone call that he made. Matthew and I had our bags packed, and yeah, that was the whole point, is we were going to actually fly to Guntersville, Alabama, to meet our father. He was doing a gig there at a place called PJ's Alley, and we were going to fly on that beautiful plane. It was a World War II era DC-3 that he had bought from Jerry Lee Lewis.
1: Yeah.
0: Okay, so we're talking the big thing like you see in Indiana Jones with the twin propellers and stuff. It's not a small plane.
1: Yeah.
0: And it's usually quite safe. They made a lot of them. They were used as troop transports in World War II because of how safe they were. And unfortunately, they say that a lot of different elements have to conspire just perfectly in order for any air disaster to occur. You take one of this confederacy of events out of that equation, and it doesn't happen. Like in our dad's case, maybe he had a premonition. Maybe there were mechanical issues on the plane that I hadn't heard about or he hadn't told anybody about, but something made him feel like he needed to call us, and he didn't feel comfortable with us being on that plane for some reason, enough so that he made us a phone call and we had our bags packed. We were going to go to the airport to meet him. And he said, absolutely not. If you want to spend New Year's with me, you're flying commercial to Dallas. We'll have New Year's Eve there and then you can fly commercial back home. We said, but the whole point of us doing this and not going to our friends' parties because it was the first semester they were away at college was to go hang out with you. So I guess we'll just stay here and we'll revisit with our friends. You're going to be back in a couple of days. And then, of course, he never got back.
1: Yeah, that's so sad. But you've said it before. I've heard it in interviews that that you feel like God had you not go because you're here for a purpose. Like you're here to do something that he, I mean, you're already doing it, obviously, but that he, and I heard the story about Miley Cyrus and Billy Ray Cyrus too, where you there was problems with that plane and they were like, no, Matthew and Gunnar are on the plane. We're going to be just fine.
0: Billy Ray, that's in a whole other chapter in the book. It's a completely separate air incident because doing
1: Yeah.
0: what we do, we have to get there. And we've lost a lot of us in plane incidents, but that's a fascinating thing. But to cap this, the last chapter in this book, I wrote, kind of wondering because we're still alive, how do we end this? I wrote a chapter called What If Pop Hadn't Died?
1: Yeah.
0: And I got really deep into it. And I really thought, now don't get me wrong, I'd give everything for 5 more minutes of tangible time with my father.
1: Yeah.
0: But I know that if he had lived, and it's again in the book, I figured out that I'd probably wind up having a good life, but I would have been a drummer in his band backing him up. And Matthew would have probably played bass in his band too. We would have had fun, but we never would have written Love and Affection or After the Rain or More Than Ever and done our own thing. And I've got a whole stack in my safe from people who said that song After the Rain has like saved them and really helped them. And none of those letters would be in my safe. None of those lives would have been touched. It's kind of like that whole butterfly effect thing. And it's kind of a weird thing to go there and really think about that. But to me, that's one of my favorite chapters in the book is the way it ends because it does end on an up note. Because it's a great example of being able to find that silver lining in such a dark cloud. But that's what the Nelsons have been able to do and help people do for the last 125 years. And Matthew and I are just honored to be the next generation doing it.
1: That's awesome. This right here, I don't know if you probably can't see it, but this is the book cover. What Happened to Your Hair is the name of the book, and it is on Amazon. And they have Kindle options, and they have the hard cover. And mine will be here tomorrow. I'm so excited to get it.
0: Oh, cool. Well, my favorite part is the back cover. I wish you could see that because we chose which quotes to put on the back. Most people put these like glowing, oh, they're amazing, and all that kind of stuff on the back. Matthew and I put the best of the worst quotes we've ever heard about us.
1: I can't wait to see it.
0: Like the first one I love, the first quote on the back cover is, I was married to their father. I'm not impressed, Mom.
1: I did read that quote before. Oh my goodness. So I know you're touring pretty soon. I tried to see the last time you were here in Texas. It was a couple years back, and you were in Granbury and you were doing a Ricky Nelson Remembered show.
0: Love that show.
1: And I wasn't able to get there, but I know you're going to Cedar Park, Texas in February 12th. So I'm going to try to make it down to that one because I really, really want to see you live.
0: Well, bring 1,000 of your closest friends. And I'm going to
1: Okay.
0: say this about this book. First off, thank you for the time. Big, huge, huge love to everybody out there listening. We love you. We support you. If you're away from your loved ones, we're going to keep the home fires burning for you. We're waiting for you to come back safe. And also remember too, for the folks that are home right now, that this particular book is a perfect gift to replace all of those candles, those lame candles you have stashed someplace for the people you forgot. This is a lot more fun. It has zero calories and one size fits all.
1: Definitely. I have your little commercial. Do you want me to play it for your book?
0: You got a commercial? Go for it.
1: Yeah. Let me play it real quick. Here
0: All
1: we
0: right.
1: go. Let's see right here.
2: It's the 14th of December, only 2 days away from the release of our book, What Happened to Your Hair? And I am here to represent and present this book in a little snippet form for you from chapter 14 called Living on a Prayer. I didn't know it at the time, but after the dust had settled on the whole Saturday Night Live appearance, I was one seriously messed up unit. I admit it. I snapped. Who wouldn't? When you look at that tally sheet for an 18-year-old Nelson twin, life so far had been pretty damn bleak. From the drug and booze addicted waste of the skin of a mother to a perpetually adolescent and absent father, to having to kick, bite, and scratch just to be able to make music. Mom blamed her divorce on the music business. I mean, God forbid she take any accountability and blame herself. We were also punked and friend-zoned by all the girls throughout high school because we were the post-divorce poor kids in a rich neighborhood. Then there was the rug pull of reconnection with and then the spectacular loss of our father hero. 3 years before we were legally allowed to drink a beer. Holy shit, y'all. It would have been the undoing of any lesser men, but it's clear that that's why God put me and Matt in the world together. Our path was going to take two men to survive.
3: And don't forget to pre-order your copy of What Happened to Your Hair, available on Amazon right now.
0: A countdown where we went back, well, actually counting back for 2 weeks, and I promised my readings were more dynamic. I promise. It's a lot more fun than that. That sounded like a dirge. It's not that way, folks.
1: No, it's not
0: okay.
1: At all. It's very, very good. I do highly recommend that anybody go buy the book and give it as a gift, read it, keep it for yourself and read it. Gunnar, I really appreciate you being here tonight. I am so stoked to get to talk to you and to just hear more about your family and more about your music and more about the book. And I just thank you for your time so much tonight.
0: Well, thank you. God bless you and everything that everybody out there listening does for us. We're grateful for you and for everybody that's listening. Merry Christmas, Happy New Year, and nothing but blessings to you and your family. Come home safe.
1: Merry Christmas. Thank you.
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0: Yo, yo, yo, what is up? What is up? Another Sunday fun day. Yo, you are with Turnbuckle Stories Pod. I am the big dog. This is the Vanilla Gorilla. And that is the OG. We are Turnbuckle Stories Pod on all streaming networks. And today, we have a guest that has been, we've been trying to get him on. He sent us boxes. And I smoked through the last one. It's my last one. We went through all of his lines, so we appreciate him. So let's bring him on.
1: The interview of the week is brought to you by Jersey Mike's A Sub Above.
0: We got Alex from Exile.
2: What's up, guys?
0: Alex, what's up, brother?
2: What's happening?
0: What's going on? Great. Trying to fix the screen here. Hold on.
3: You're good. Go ahead, ask
0: questions. So, Alex, let me ask this. How long ago did Exile Cigars come out? I'm going to say, before you say anything, I'm going to say about 6 years.
2: Next year will be our it's been a four year, three core lines out, a budget line, and ops New York.
0: And you lean in a little bit because you're fading out.
3: You're breaking up a little bit.
2: Let me. How about now? Good.
0: How long ago did they come out?
3: There we go.
2: 4 years. 4 years.
0: 4 years. See, I was close. I said six. Minus two.
2: Yep.
0: So tell me how, tell me and the viewers, how did you come out with Exile? What does Exile mean to you?
2: So the name of the company, Exile Cigars, came from the fact that parents came out to you. But that's the empathy. And each.
0: You got to lean in, bro. We can't hear you.
3: I don't know what's going on.
0: There you go. Just like that. I'm sorry.
2: No. Better?
3: I don't know why
0: it's
3: doing that.
0: It might be his cell phone.
2: Let me see. How about now? How do you hear
0: good,
2: now?
0: Good.
2: Okay.
0: Good.
2: So I'll switch. I'll put the speaker, the microphone on the MacBook Air. Oh, that's what it is.
0: How it came out to be Exile Cigars. What does that mean to you?
4: So 1969, my parents come here in exile from Cuba. So that's where the name comes from. My mom, dad, and my sister came over in 1969. They left Cuba, and my dad had shoe stores in Cuba. He had three of them in Santiago. And that's the names of the different core lines that we have, the names of the shoe stores. So everything dealing with the company is an homage to my parents and my sister, because I can't imagine right now, just think about this. Grab a suitcase, put some clothes in there, walk over to the airport, get on a flight and go to a country you can't even speak the language and start a new life with nothing. Right. You're not allowed to bring money. You can't bring anything. No, trinkets, nothing. A suitcase with clothes and you leave. I can't imagine doing that today. And I can't wrap my head around even thinking about doing it. And yet that's what my parents did in 1969. Left Cuba, came to the U.S., didn't speak English with nothing from having, three shoe stores and being well off. And they had to build a new life. And I pay homage to that with my cigars. Different industry, same passion for bringing something to our customers.
0: Well, shout out to 1969. That's the year I was born, December 31st, 1969.
4: There you go.
0: I say this all the time, and people laugh at me. 69 was one of the best years, and not because I was born.
3: No, you were just born.
0: It was one of the best fucking years I ever had. I hit 66. I mean, 56. I'm good now. So, shut up. Mind your business. So, I need to ask you this other question. So, I'm smoking the LaDahlia. OG is smoking the Alaska. Tell us how you came about that.
4: So, LaDahlia was the name of my dad's first shoe store. And so we decided, my son kept pushing me. He wanted me to open up a cigar lounge because I was managing a shop in New Jersey, Main Street Cigars. Shout out to Main Street. I'm actually in their members only lounge right now. And I told him, nah, I don't want to do it. I'm how about we start a brand? I it was one of those things you just say, and later on you're like, why did I even say that? But yeah, so he said, okay, let's do it. And so we started the planning phase, and we started coming out with small batch releases, kind of like Robert Caldwell with the his Lost and Found series, where you find some stuff that's been left over or skipped that people didn't buy their cigars from factories. And so that's how we started while planning a core line release. Obviously, these things don't happen overnight. So it took a little while. We hooked up with a great guy, Cesar Reyes, who owns La Union Cigar Factory in the Dominican Republic. I'd known him for years. He had his own brand, and he ventured on to open up a factory. And when I heard that, we started talking. What's great about him is he knew my palate, because at the start of this whole thing, if you would have told me that I was going to get my cigars made in the DR, I would have laughed. I was always a Nicaraguan guy. I've been to Nicaragua a couple of times, and you know, I loved their profile, and he knew what I liked. So when we came up with some blends for LaDahlia, I don't know, you might not agree, but a lot of people think it's Nicaraguan, and it's not. It's Dominican, but it has a Ligero from Leo Reyes in the DR called 2020 Ligero, that he grows in one specific farm, that gives it that Nicaraguan kind of esque flavor. It gives it its body and strength. And the Mexican San Andres wrapper on the outside gives it its sweetness and cocoa and dark chocolate flavors.
0: Okay. So, another question, because the other two guys aren't really fit. So I'm going to ask you this. So how, and I know you just said it, but besides your son telling you, or you telling your son, get into your own cigar line, what made you want to start your own cigar line?
4: Well, I think it was a progression. So you could say that, you know, cigars to me were a hobby gone wild. I was one of those guys, you know, I had never smoked a cigar. And on the day I graduated the police academy in Newark, New Jersey, one of the guys that we were carpooling together gives me a cigar, and I tell him, no, I don't smoke. And he says, you are today. That was a Romeo Julieta. And to this day, I can tell you the day, July 14th, 1995. It opened up a rabbit hole for me to crawl down. And from that first cigar, I don't know what it was, if it was something that was dormant in my blood or something, but it just sent me on a quest. I wanted to smoke everything. I wanted to, you know, learn about it. And so I was one of those, you know, guys like you, where you want to learn about the cigar brand and the story behind it and all this stuff. So I was traveling, going places. When I'm getting ready to retire, a buddy of mine calls me up and says, hey, you looking for a job? I said, well, it depends. He says, there's a shop that's looking for a manager. They wanted me to do it, but I'm moving to Tampa. I can't do it. So why don't you put your resume in? So I did, got hired, and that was my retirement gig. was managing a cigar shop, which then made me think, you know, there's got to be something more. You know, I want to, you know, and obviously dealing with all these companies that come in and give you samples, it was in my head, I can do this better. I can do this cigar sells for this much. I can do better. And that's what started the, hey, let's get our own cigar line. And, you know, here we are.
5: So, Alex, tell me about the Alaska. I'm smoking it now. I know that, I'm pretty sure it's a Habano wrapper.
4: Five-year age Habano wrapper from Ecuador.
5: Okay. And I know Dominican fillers. Is there anything else in it, or is it just Dominican filler?
4: The binder is Sumatra, also from Ecuador. And it is all Dominican filler. I like to say that cigar is very Cuban-esque. It's medium body. And it has what I've coined as the cavalcade of flavors. No dominant flavor. They just come and go, and it's like a constant change.
3: You know what?
5: I love it.
3: Description for sure. I would have never thought of it that way, but you know, now that you say that, after having smoked the one that OG is smoking, and then the Toro and the Robusto size, I can
4: now see before you go any further, which one's your favorite? What size? What do you think?
0: I like the big one.
3: So I
0: like the big one.
3: I have to say the Robusto, but I also like that Corona size that you made of the Alaska as well.
4: Yeah. So I love Corona. It's my favorite size. And when I came out with a limited in La Dalia, and then a limited in the Alaska. And they were both Corona sizes. So my limiteds are either going to be Coronas or Lanceros or Petite Lanceros, maybe, because the full Lancero is kind of long for me. But and those are sizes that don't do well in the market. But I think the market's missing out on what those sizes offer. But I will say that I wanted that Corona to be the one. But the Toro, to me, is the most balanced, and just that blend comes shining in that Toro size.
3: It does.
5: I'm having mine with a cup of coffee here, and it's a perfect balance. Like, I got a nice strong coffee, medium body definitely. I'm not an expert on the notes, but I am on the retrohale getting some type of pepper. I don't know black pepper from white pepper, but I'm getting definitely that on the retrohale. What is it, white pepper? Yeah, I think this is fantastic.
3: Black pepper will linger there for a little while.
4: Yeah, and it's
0: so OG.
4: And listen,
0: OG, let's do this. Dual retro hill. Why Alex Watson?
3: Oh, look, there's the rain.
5: Do what?
0: Dual retro hill. Why Alex is watching?
5: I just did.
0: Okay, cool.
3: So what I will say is I lit up the, so I saved the sticky ring for this podcast of the La Dalia. Now, I had seen your cigars in Fanatics and a few other places, and I never picked them up because it wasn't an intentional thing. I seen them, I'm like, I got to try them. And then, you know, you start walking around looking at humidors and you go, oh, I want to try this and this and this. And you start grabbing, and then I never actually, if I remember correctly, I don't think I ever actually grabbed them, but a friend of mine had smoked boxes of them. And absolutely loved them.
0: Badass Cigar Life.
3: My buddy Mark, Badass Cigar Life on Instagram. He was smoking boxes of them. And we all, me and him, you know, the three of us, me, him, and my dad, kind of had that same palate that we're looking for. So, you know, when I had seen him smoke, I'm like, all right, I got to find him. And then I forget where I was. And I asked, they said they didn't have them. I forget where I was. And then, you know, so much other stuff came out. We started working on our own stuff, doing the podcast. And then it just kind of got so overwhelming that I didn't have a chance to go find them again.
4: Mm-hmm.
3: So when we were looking for guests for like this, as I call it, almost the second quarter now of the year. You know, when I was like, oh, I'm like, you know what, let me hit up Exile and see if they're willing to come on, because I heard great things. A lot of people rave about your cigars. I don't think they get as much appreciation sometimes as they probably should. But that's like a lot of boutique brands. You know, they don't get the, once people get them in their hands is when they start to realize,
4: yes,
3: you know, what they're missing out on. Once I, when you sent them to us, I actually smoked the, I believe it was the Robusto of the La Dalia first. I enjoyed that. I've become a little bit more of a Robusto guy than I was before. And I think that has to do with not only the show, but, you know, trying to test our own blends to put out like a limited release,
4: mm-hmm,
3: of the cigar just to see how it does. So we've kind of, I've kind of tasted, you know, tested the Toros, the Robustos. I started out originally like four or five years ago with Gordos,
4: mm-hmm,
3: which is what I'm smoking now. And I just, as I developed my palate and I started to realize, you know, not everybody smokes a Gordo.
4: You know, and not that, everybody makes a Gordo the same.
3: Right. And, you know, you get some that are don't have all the flavors throughout. Some that are either too strong or too light. You know, it's not punched right or whatever the case is. I mean, things happen. It's a handmade product. For everybody out there,
4: God bless you.
3: The cigar.
5: Thank you.
3: That's what I try to convey to everybody is, whether it's a burn or a bunch, however it goes, handmade product, things happen.
4: Yeah. And no matter how great your quality control is, you're going to have little hiccups every now and then. Everybody has a bad day. But it's I'm happy with our factory because those events are very, very few and far between. You get straight burns. You get, you know, good construction. And to me, that's the most important part of the cigar is construction. If you can't enjoy the cigar at all, everything else is subjective, right? Some people like steak, some people like fish, some people like chicken. And, you know, so to say, I don't like that cigar. Okay, you don't like the cigar. I'm sure there's plenty of cigars that were in that humidor that I didn't like that sold like crazy, right? So, but if you have construction, the rest, that's up to you. You like it, you don't like it, okay. But if you have good construction, now you can judge the cigar.
3: It's funny you bring that up because we had this, you know, we've had this conversation of, you know, people ask us, what's a good cigar, what's a bad cigar? And I've told them, what I might think is a bad cigar doesn't mean it's a bad cigar. It's just not for my specific palate.
4: Mm-hmm.
3: I said, what might be a light cigar or a bad cigar to me, I said, you might turn around and think is a, you know, great, great cigar. And again, like you said, it's subjective, yes, but it also, what I try to convey to people, you can't go off of, you know, yes, we can tell you that these cigars are fantastic. But you ultimately have to smoke them and see if they're for your palate. And that's what I try to tell people is, you know, while we may do lists of, you know, our top 25 cigars of the year, that doesn't mean that there's not 25 other ones we didn't miss.
4: Mm-hmm.
3: Because
4: you're not gonna take food recommendations from a guy that loves super hot wings when you don't like hot wings.
3: Right.
0: I don't like hot wings.
4: Right, so you don't want to listen to a guy that's going to tell you, you know, hey, you got to try. No, because it's going to be spicy, and you're not going to like it.
3: Right, and he might be the guy that tells you, hey, listen, if you're looking for great hot wings, go to this place. I don't know about their other stuff,
4: mm-hmm,
3: but you know what? If he's saying, hey, they have great hot wings, you might be inclined to go there and not try the hot wings, but try whatever else they have.
4: Right.
0: But so, guys,
3: that's where you. I think a cigar is kind of the same way.
0: On that mm-hmm. note. We got to take a break and come back with Alex from Exile Cigars. We'll be right back in 5 minutes.

0: Right. To a hero.
1: What is up? What is up? We are back with Turnbuckles and Stogie Spot on all streaming networks. Check us out. Turnbuckles and Stogie Spot. I am the big dog. This is the OG. Then we have the Vanilla Gorilla. And we have Mr. Alex from Exile Cigar.
2: So let's dive a little more into the process of creating both of these cigars as your core line, the Alaska and the La Dalia. So obviously the names, like you said, have to do with your father's stores that he had. And what made you make the blend and name and put the names on each of them? Like, did the blend have to do with kind of what the name means, or did that just kind of happen?
1: Oh, gee, you're close.
3: No, the names, the releases, Alaska was the first shoe store, Versailles was the second. La Dalia was the first, Versailles was the second, La Dalia was the third. So they were released based on, when my dad opened up shoe stores. And I've always been my palate has, pretty much leaned, fuller bodied, with the sweetness and chocolatiness of a San Andres. And that's what made me go that way on my first blend.
2: Okay.
3: What I found was when I'm doing events, and granted it was only one blend. So I had, three different, sizes, Robusto, Toro, Gorda. And then we came out with the limited. So it was four, but I would get a lot of, oh no, that's too dark for me. I don't like dark cigars when we're doing these cutting lights at these shops. And so I said to Caesar, who makes my cigar, I said, bro, we got to come out with a Connecticut because, some people are scared of the dark wrapper, even though you can explain it to your blue in the face that it's medium plus, it's not super strong. They're still scared of it. So then we came out with Versailles in a Ecuadorian Connecticut. And then we're looking for the third blend for the third shoe store. And Caesar came over with the cigar. He said, I want you to try this. This is something I've been working on for a bit. It's got some old tobacco in it. It's 5-year age Habano. And I tried it and I was like, wow, this cigar, that's the one that you're smoking, OG, the Limitada. Mm-hmm. Alaska. And it just blew my mind at how complex and how, what a great, and so I can tell you that over my years of cigar smoking, I've learned since I started blending cigars I've learned to appreciate milder and medium bodied cigars. Whereas in the past, give me the strongest, give me some Tatuajes, give me some 601s, Nicaraguan full bodied. And that was my, go-tos. Whereas now, I'm not at all averse to picking up a Connecticut, especially one like Versailles, that's not a, super mild Connecticut. It's, people say, oh, it's a golf cigar, the Connecticut's. Not if the blend is done right. Because I'm not a Connecticut guy, but that Versailles, I'll smoke all the time.
2: If it's done right, a Connecticut can be just as strong as a Maduro.
3: Correct. Correct.
2: And that's where I also try to, like you said, people are always, oh, the dark wrapper shies away. Yeah, they might shy away from a dark wrapper, but what I try to explain to them is you can get a Habano or a Connecticut that's stronger than the Maduro because of the way it was blended.
3: Mm-hmm.
2: And I think...
3: judging a book by its cover.
2: It is, and that's a big misconception that everybody has sort of brought up, no matter who we interviewed, whether it's Crown Heads, Matt Booth, the guys from Drew Estate, Sons, a whole bunch have all said the same thing. You can never judge a cigar by the wrapper, because you could get a Connecticut that's almost like full body and get a Maduro that is a medium cigar.
3: Yeah, you ever have a Connecticut Killer Bee? Oof.
2: No.
3: Yeah, the Connecticut Killer Bee is a Killer Bee with a Connecticut wrapper, and it's just as strong as a Killer Bee. And people think, oh, this is milder because it's, you know, no, it's not.
2: No, because a lot of times people like companies like that will take the same blend in a Maduro and slap a Connecticut or a Habano on it to cover the masses, which is smart because you're not reinventing the wheel. But again, like you said, a lot of people thought, oh, it's Connecticut, it's going to be like, not if it's the same blend as what was in their strong cigar.
3: Mm-hmm.
2: Because it's intended to be able to maneuver to different types, which is smart.
1: So you said M64 or 5?
3: M67?
2: Yes.
1: That was
3: right. That's the budget line.
1: Yes.
3: And yep. So what we did was we come out with the La Dalia, and you have either leaves that are too small or pieces of leaves. And the guy that makes my cigar says, hey, you know, why don't we make a mixed fill cigar and use the tobacco from the La Dalia production that we have. And that way we can make a budget cigar for you. You know, something that, you know, good grass cutting cigar, or you know, you don't have to pay attention to the cigar. So we did a double Indonesian binder around the mixed fill. And we went with a grade A, either Ecuadorian Connecticut or Ecuadorian Habano, to make a cigar that retails for, you know, somewhere, or, you know, around the $70 bundle of 10. So you get a really good tasting cigar that doesn't fall apart on you at an inexpensive price. And that the M67 is a fragmentation grenade in the military. So it's fragments.
1: M67.
3: I'm sorry, what'd you say? What's the
2: No, he was asking, I don't think OG has smoked that yet.
4: I've not had that yet. I'm looking forward to it.
3: Yeah,
4: I just because my military background.
3: Yeah,
2: I have smoked it. It is,
4: I'm hoping it's a banger. Literally.
2: I told Alex this when I smoked it. I thought it was a fantastic stick. Especially for, you know, once he told me what the price was, I was like, you know, there's not many cigars out there for that price with that kind of quality.
4: Yeah.
3: Yeah.
2: Being produced.
3: And again, I like to smoke when I drive. And, you know, you're not really paying attention to the cigar when you drive. Yeah. And the worst thing in the world is when you get a cigar that, you know, is inexpensive, that you don't mind driving with it, you know, and it's flaking all over the place, and every eighth of an inch the ash falls on you, and your car is like a freaking ashtray. This won't do that because of the double binder. It holds together. You'll get a 2-inch ash on this cigar, even though it's mixed fill.
4: Nice. So I want to switch gears real quick, because I'm fascinated by all the guests that we have on, their background and their family history and that type of stuff. And your logo on your bands, is that a crest, or is that just like, what does that represent? Because that is a really sharp looking logo on there. Is there a story behind it, or no, it's just something you came up with?
3: So my parents were always very proud of their roots, right? They're both from Cuba, and that is the Cuban coat of arms. So it's the crest of Cuba. And my parents had this little wooden plaque prominently displayed in their house, and it was the Cuban crest. And when I was thinking about making a band, I remember seeing that, and I go, that's going to be on the band.
4: That's awesome. Love that.
3: So, yeah.
4: Yeah, it sounds like, see, I'm fascinated by this stuff, because the cigar brands that have a story behind it are more appealing to me. Like, I want to know more about the brand itself, not that just somebody came up with a cigar and said, oh, that's nice, and threw that on. So I appreciate the authenticity of that information, if that makes sense. Mm-hmm. Love it. Absolutely love it. Fantastic.
3: So if you notice the bottom of the logo, it says "Building a Legacy, One Cigar at a Time," And the reason for that is my dad, he was very family oriented. So his brothers all ran one of the shoe stores, and you know, his dream was to be able to get a big enough plot of land and build houses on it and have his entire family all around. So when we moved to Newark, we lived in a apartment building, 322 Park Avenue. It was four stories. Three of those stories were all Martinez. Aunt and uncle on the fourth floor. We were on the third. Aunt and uncle on the second. The only apartment was the super on the first floor that wasn't, you know, a Martinez. Next door, 324 Park Avenue, we had one of those apartments too. He loved the family. His goal was, you know, we're going to build something that all my nieces and nephews and my sons and daughters will be able to take over. A legacy, right? And unfortunately, Castro and communism wiped that out. So that's why we're, building a legacy for, you know, my kids and hopefully their kids, something that, you know, my dad unfortunately wasn't able to accomplish.
1: So I'm going to ask
2: you, OG, I have a comment here for you. After we played our commercial, the Dirty Deacon said that it was a great song and that OG is his hero.
3: It was a great song.
4: That was a it good is. Song. Love Hector.
2: So, that's the nice version of what you want to say.
1: I can't even say this.
2: That's the PG version of what we can say on the show.
1: So, OG, how about you go F yourself, because I can't say the word.
2: Oh, wait. You don't have to. Don't worry.
5: What the fuck?
1: So, let me ask you this question, Alex. So, your mom and dad's not around no more, correct?
3: No, they're not.
1: Shout out to you, because my mom and dad ain't around no more, so I got to say, my condolences to your family. I hope it's all going well. So, do you have any nieces and nephews that want to follow in your footsteps?
3: Nieces and nephews, unfortunately, no. My sister never had any kids. I have a niece and a nephew from my wife's side of the family now. And who knows, maybe. My son is he manages a shop. He's been in the cigar industry now for almost 10 years. He's going to be 30. And he got in when he was 20, started working a small little place called JR Cigar. You probably heard of it.
2: It's just a little place. Nothing.
3: Yeah, a little place. Yeah.
4: Slightly familiar with it.
3: Yeah. So he started there, and then he's been to a couple of different stores, and he's managing a shop now, Cacique, in Rosedale Park, New Jersey. And he's very, very active with me in you know, picking blends and design ideas and all that. So hopefully one day we're doing well enough that he can come on full time into exile, and you know, I can keep him without getting his getting kicked out of his apartment and with a good salary.
4: Yeah, do you ever go back to Cuba? And if so, like how often? And is it a, you know, do you have family there? And
3: no real family left. And my parents would probably roll in their grave if I went back before Cuba was free. I'm not going to support that communist regime. I'd love to be able to support the people, but unfortunately, you know, you go there and it's really supporting the government. And you know, if you give a dollar to a person on the street, by the time that's done, it's $10 in the pocket of the communist regime there. So I haven't been. I trust me, there's nothing more than I'd like to go and see the house that my parents raised my sister in, and you know, just that whole, which is on the opposite side of the island, by the way. Santiago was actually the capital of Cuba for a short bit. It was the first capital, and then it moved to Havana. Santiago is the other big city in Cuba. It's a definite dream of mine, and I think we're closer now to that dream coming true than we've ever been in my lifetime.
4: Okay.
3: So hopefully things will change there and I'll be able to visit.
2: You wanted to talk about the Alaska, correct?
4: Yeah, no, I think we touched the, I was kind of curious about the name. Like, where did you get the name Alaska? Well,

0: state of Alaska, but unfortunately, I have no clue. I can tell you he was never in Alaska, and he hated the cold. So it makes perfect sense. You've never been to Alaska and you hate the cold, so you're going to call your shoe store Alaska. Makes sense, right?
1: Okay. Fair enough.
2: So how did you come up with LaDahlia?
0: LaDahlia, the dahlia flower is, I guess, something beautiful that, you know, so LaDahlia was like their flagship shoe store. It was the first one that opened, and it was all, you know, high-end quality leather shoes, you know, made in other countries, Italy and Spain, and brought in. And then kind of like where I did with Versailles, it's kind of like, it's funny how it worked out. You know, some people, obviously they can't afford, you know, high-end shoes. They go for regular shoes. And, you know, so he decided the second store was going to be more budget-friendly shoes. And that was Versailles. That was the second shoe store he opened with lower price shoes, still good quality, but at a you know, more affordable price.
3: So is it possible, being that, you know, you said LaDahlia was the higher end, Versailles was more of the budget affordable, is it possible that Alaska might have been boots?
0: It could be. I couldn't tell you. I can tell you that the actual shoe store.
3: What you said, I'm just trying to think of, like,
0: yeah,
3: maybe had what? To do with boots or something like that in Alaska because of all the snow, he decided to do that.
0: Maybe, yeah. I wish I knew. That's one of those things that I always say, you know, all the damn questions and all the stupid shit I asked Dad. Why didn't I ask him how he came up with the names? Yeah, right. I mean, even the, you know, the names. I guess he just, you know, kind of like just. He liked the name LaDahlia. It's actually in cement. It says Peletería, which is the Spanish word for a shoe store. LaDahlia, it's on the cement in the sidewalk. And the shoe store is actually still there and still functioning as a shoe store in Santiago.
2: Let's go back to your sister.
0: Yes.
2: So it's you and your sister, correct?
0: Yes. She's 16 years older than I am. Grew up in a different generation. She was kind of like a second mom to me, because, you know, she was 17 pretty much when I was born, and she helped my mom, you know, pretty much raise me. And I, you know, when I was little, I was her and her husband, I was with them all the time. They would take me on trips and, you know, stuff like that. So she was like a second mother to me.
2: Let's go back to her. Let's kick the storyline back to her. So what does she think about you doing cigars?
0: She loves it. She's tried every one of the blends when we were coming up with them, she loved the design. She has a joke. She always says that I'm more Cuban than she is, it's just, I appreciate my roots and I'm proud of my heritage, and you know, I'm not afraid to display it.
3: Right.
0: So that's the Cuban flag on my forearm, and then we the people on the other side, and on my chest I have that Cuban coat of arms here, and I have an eagle with a American flag draped over here. So I you know, I like to say I might have Cuba in my blood, but the United States is in my heart.
2: There we go.
1: Love it.
3: Does your sister smoke cigars too?
0: She does on occasion. Usually when she gets them from me, she won't buy any. But she'll come to my events and stuff, and you know, she's always no, let me buy it. Yeah. Here, smoke this cigar.
3: Her favorite to smoke when she comes to your events.
0: Actually, Alaska's her favorite now. The LaDahlia was a little bit strong for her, and she liked Versailles when it came out, but now she's really digging the Alaska.
1: So another question.

0: And these guys, I think, probably are figuring out what I'm going to ask, because I ask this of every cigar guest that we have on. You can have one cigar, 1 hour of uninterrupted time, one cigar with anybody, past, present, or future. And I think I know the answer to this. But who would that be, and what cigar would you smoke?
1: Oh, gee, you're frozen.
2: Well, so I would absolutely, positively love to sit down with Ronald Reagan.
0: Really?
2: Yes.
1: Ronald Reagan's not a Ronald player.
3: That's what he said. Whoever, it doesn't matter.
2: Who yeah, past
0: it's Reagan. Not yours. It's not yours. I asked our guest, Alex, who we would like.
2: So, yeah, you know, in the past, I'd love to sit down and sit with him and just talk about how he completely outsmarted the Soviet Union and brought down the wall. You know, living, I would love to sit down and have hours long conversation with Benji Menendez, the master blender who worked for General Cigars until he retired. And then he did a great interview with the guys from Cigar Snob. It was a two-part interview. And that's when he came out, now that he was retired and could actually, you know, tell it like it is and talk about how family, you know, businesses in the cigar industry were the you know, the real lifeblood of the industry, and the conglomerates, you know, were really just corporate, and, you know, there's no real story behind it. They make the cigars to make money. Whereas a lot of this family owned businesses that do cigars, they're doing it for a reason, for family, like me. You know, do I need to be in the cigar industry? No, I do it because of the passion that I have for it. And that's something that's missing in a lot of these big companies, that they're in it for the profit and the bottom line. I'm in it for the passion and the love of the industry.
0: Fantastic.
2: Don't get me wrong, I'd like to make money eventually, but, you know.
0: When we all.
2: Yeah.
3: So.
2: But it.
3: Throughout your blending processes, right, which cigar do you find was the easiest for you to blend, and which one was kind of your favorite one to blend?
2: I think the easiest one, believe it or not, and I, you know, I give kudos. People throw the word master blender, or the title. Master blender around like it's like it's water these days. You know, I blended a cigar, I'm a master blender. And the real guys that know what a master blender is, when you call them that, they say, no, I'm not a master blender, I'm a blender. I'm nowhere near a master blender. I'm not a master blender, I'm a master smoker, like you guys. I smoke cigars, I love smoking cigars, I know what I like. I know a good cigar from a bad cigar. I know when a you know, tobacco's not been fermented long enough, and you get that little ammonia taste in the back of your throat, and all these things, you know. So I consider myself a master smoker after, you know, almost 30 years of smoking cigars. I kind of know what I like. But the guys at the factory, Winston Peralta is the blender that came up with the blends for my cigars. And, you know, it's funny because he would come up, you know, I tell him kind of like what I wanted and, you know, come up with some blends and we try them. And, you know, we'd say, all right, a little stronger or a little lighter. I want more of this, more of that, less of that. And we started narrowing it down. And with Alaska, it was so funny that he brought the last two blends that were going to be the final blends, which one I wanted. And Caesar's sitting there with me, and me and AJ are both smoking them. And we're looking at each other, and he says, I'm not going to tell you which one you're going to pick. He says, it's right here on this piece of paper. And I was like, well, you already know which one we want? And he goes, no, Winston did. And he said, this is the one they're going to go with. And sure shit, you know, we're going back and forth between the two. And we say, this is going to be the final blend. And he starts laughing. He flips over the paper. And sure enough, there is that was the one he knew. So when you get a good blender, he knows what it is you're looking for in a cigar. He knows your palate and your you know, your likes and dislikes. And, you know, he can make the cigar to fit that thing that you're looking for. So that was kind of like believe it or not, the easiest one. La Dalia was the most fun because it was my first. And it was the challenge of making a Dominican cigar that was indicative of my flavor profile that was usually Nicaraguan, but it was being made in the DR with Dominican tobacco. So that was the challenge. And again, between Winston and Caesar, they nailed it with that Ligero 2020 and the blending of the different tobaccos so that it's strong, but not too strong, right, and yet very, very flavorful.
3: So kind of walk us through that blending process of the La Dalia for your first cigar and kind of tell everybody what it was like. You know, did you go there and blend it in person with them, or did you have them send you samples? Like, how did you do that?
2: So the first one, I didn't go there. Caesar brought over. We kind of discussed, you know, what we were looking for as far as, you know, flavor profile, notes, what kind of wrapper do you want? And I've always been a fan of Maduro, and I love Mexican San Andres. And anybody that likes the Padron Maduro will understand what I'm talking about. That's, you know, that chocolatiness, that you know, espresso sweetness that wrapper gives to a cigar, and then the strength based on whatever you put in the filler. So we're kind of talking about Maduro, and he says, well, why don't we try San Andres? You like the San Andres stuff that's coming out? And I said, yeah, let's do it. So we sourced out some really good San Andres in the DR that came from the preeminent Torrent family in Mexico that makes or grows fantastic wrapper, San Andres wrapper. And so we kind of narrowed it down wrapper wise, and then we, you know, started with I think it was five different blends. Two of which were kind of close, and we were able to pare it down to three, and then we got it down to two over the course of about two months. And the hard part is that if you get a cigar freshly blended and you don't smoke it within a couple of days, you've got to give it time to get out of that sick period, because in about 5 days after it's been blended, you don't want to taste that cigar. It's not going to taste anything like it will in the end. So you taste it when you first start, and then, you know, we narrowed it down to two, and you get a little quantity made of those, and you let them sit, you know, a month, and you try it, and then you let them go another month, and you try it. So after 3 months, we revisited the cigar, and that's when we said, I think we're going to go with the, you know, B blend, or, you know, number two. And we just, you know, it's one of those processes. And then right before the actual cigar made it, I think it was probably maybe 6-7 months down the line, we went back and we picked out the two blends. We had a few left over, and we smoked it, and we looked at each other, me and my son, and we said, yeah, we made the right choice. This is aging incredibly well. And that they do. They just get better with time.
1: So how has PCA been for you?
2: PCA?
3: Yeah. Have you been to PCA? Mm.
2: Yeah. So I have not been to the trade show. It's a huge expenditure for a small company. And they kind of make it difficult to afford. And the one thing that I'm most fearful of is what I've seen happen to a lot of companies when they grow too fast. The quality control drops, the quality of the cigar, because you're trying to get them out faster. You're not aging them as long, is something that I'm not willing to compromise on. So to go to PCA and all of a sudden get bombarded with, you know, orders of, let's say, let's just be, you know, optimistic and say I get, you know, ordered 50,000 cigars. That's a lot of cigars to make, import, and distribute. And the other question you got to ask yourself, again, small company, where are you getting the capital, you know, to be able to get 50,000 cigars made at one time? You know, it's hard enough when, you know, when I'm making cigars, you know, our first order was only 6,000 cigars, 2,000 of each size. And then when we went through them at the pace that we did, we said, oh, we got something here. And again, talking, and this is why, one of the reasons why I love the company that I deal with as far as making my cigars. Caesar said, listen, you can order another 2,000 of each size and the pricing will be the same. And, you know, in another 2 or 3 months, you're going to be ordering again. Or he says, order 10,000. I can drop the price and you'll be able to squeak out a little bit more profit, which will help you as you're starting to get your second blend in. Because we were already, once the first one came out, we were already talking, we have to come out with a second one after doing cutting lights. And so that's what we decided to do. So when we order a production run, it's usually 10,000 cigars, which is minuscule compared to some of these big companies, where they're doing 50,000, 100,000 per size, you know, in a shot.
0: So besides the cost, what could PCA do for, quote unquote, the boutique brands or the smaller name brands to entice them to participate more? Or is it just mainly the cost to get there?
2: Well, I think it's the cost is a big factor. It's probably, you know, one of the biggest factors. The other thing that happens is me as a new company coming in, if, you know, let's say I call PCA and I said, all right, I'm going to join and I wanted to exhibit next year. I'm at the very bottom of the list as far as picking the placement in the trade show floor. So a lot of the smaller companies get relegated to the back and, you know, places where the foot traffic isn't really there. A prime example was the BCA, the Boutique Cigar Association, which kind of folded up. They had a great concept of coming up with a BCA pavilion, and they made it more affordable for their members to be able to be at the trade show and, you know, sell cigars there. The problem was they put them all the way in the back corner, and we sat there the last year that they were at the trade show, which was in Vegas. We sat there and we're looking and there's absolutely zero foot traffic. And I said, you know, you're better off spending the full boat if you really want foot traffic, because there's nobody coming here. And so that's something, you know, the big guys, and listen, I can't blame them. The big guys that build these little cities inside the show hall, they get prime location. And then the other companies that might be a half the size of those big companies, they're close to those companies. And then as you get further and further away is where the little guys are. And it makes it hard for a small company to be able to compete with that. I mean, you're talking minimum at least 10,000 for a 10 by 10 spot with absolutely nothing in it by the time you're done. I'm talking nothing. I'm talking you had a 10 by 10 square, no table, no chairs, no nothing, just a 10 by 10 square on that trade show floor where you can put up your little banner and say, I'm Exile, I'm selling cigars. And I'm, you know, depending on how many cigars you give out, that price goes up tremendously from there. And it the more elaborate you want your, you know, you want chairs, you want it, it just, the price just keeps going up. And so it makes it difficult. You have to pursue other other means of growing organically and slowly enough to be able to maintain your quality control and your financial stability. And hopefully one day you can say, all right, you know what? We're going to budget the $20,000 that it's going to cost for us to do a effective trade show exhibit.
0: Yeah, it would seem to me that the big names, you know, the huge names in the cigar industry wouldn't mind being in the back with their big displays and having to walk through the boutiques to get to the brand name. You're still, listen, I'm still walking to the back of the store for an Aguafuente. Like, I'm walking through this to get to an Aguafuente. But I'm going to have to go by your booth at Exile before I get there. So it's not my point is it wouldn't hurt them to be further back and make people come to you. They're going to anyway.
3: Right. So hold that thought. Let's take a quick commercial break and we come back. We'll continue this little conversation.

0: Okay, we're back.
1: So we were talking about, you know, how they could make it better for, you know, and you were talking about how you would walk past the booth anyway going to the bigger names of PCA. It's kind of where we left off.
2: Yeah. So yeah, I don't think the big names would, their egos won't allow them to be in the back.
0: I don't disagree. I understand that. It's funny. I just got a text from a friend of mine. His wife, or excuse me, his sister is a wife of one of the major cigar companies. I'm not going to put the name out there, but she's the wife of one of the big accountants for one of the big cigar companies out there. And he made a good point to me that I didn't think about, is that these companies don't advertise. Like, they really don't. And all of that advertisement money that they don't utilize or is budgeted for advertising, they can use for events like the PCA. So they can build these elaborate, you know, quote unquote, miniature storefronts so they can, you know, promote their cigars.
2: True.
1: Being around so long, like a point thing, like, you know, Drew Estate does, I can't say Drew does it because Drew spends a lot of money on advertising.
2: Puente too. Puente's in all the magazines. I mean, you know, that old story where you know, he thought the cigar aficionado wasn't going to be around long, so he says we'll advertise in every issue. And he goes, Dad, did you see how much it's going to cost? He said, I don't know. It would be one issue, and they're done. Well, here they are. However, you know, it's still buying. Yeah,
1: right. Still in stores and everything.
2: Yeah.
1: Go pick it up.
2: And listen, I take nothing away. I mean, you know, they're yeah, pretty much.
1: On the magazine rack, Cigar Aficionado magazine.
2: Yep.
1: It's crazy. You know, and I think with things like this podcast and like a lot of these other podcasts that help get the boutique world out there, I think it's a big step as well.
2: Yes.
1: Because
2: there's a new organization, it's about 2 years old now, and it's the Tobacco Products Association, TPA.
1: Yeah, that's good.
2: And yep, exactly. What I like about them is they bring everybody together. You got the manufacturers, you got the retailers, and you got the consumers.
1: And then you have the media guys like us.
2: Exactly.
1: It's funny you bring that up because when he started that, we actually were one of the first, as Turnbuckles and Stogies, me and my dad was one of the first few podcasts to join the actual TPA.
2: Yep.
1: And it gave us a launching pad, you know, to be able to get more guests on and stuff like that. Like, we sent out mass emails to a lot of, you know, not only the manufacturers, but the brand owners as well.
2: Mm-hmm.
1: You know, and I think it's nice because it gives not only, you know, podcasts and manufacturers and retailers a chance to connect, but it gives the consumers a chance to connect with you as well.
2: Yes.
1: And that's a huge, huge thing.
2: Mm-hmm. It's like you were saying before. I mean, the hardest part about being a boutique is getting your cigar into the consumer's hands. That's why, you know, coming from retail, when I pitch my cigar to a cigar shop, and it has to be the right cigar shop too, because I think there's two kinds of cigar stores out there. Stores that people go and buy cigars in, and stores that sell people cigars. So when you walk into a store and you got, you know, a college age kid working the register who doesn't really smoke cigars, you walk into the humidor, you grab what you want, you come, you pay for it, and you leave. Those are stores that sell cigars. My brand would not do well in that store because there's nobody to say, hey, you like that? This is your flavor profile. Try this new cigar we got in. It's really good. That doesn't happen in a store like that. Whereas in a store where they sell cigars, you know, you kind of help your customer find new stuff. I've always been a proponent of customer service at a cigar shop is essential. All my, you know, when I was running the shop, all the employees were trained through Tobacconist University. to give credence. When this person recommends a cigar, they know what they're talking about. They smoke cigars regularly. They smoke just about everything in this humidor to be able to get an idea of what the cigar lends itself to. And when you come in and you say, I'm looking for something XYZ, well, here, come try these, you know, and it's not a decision based on what you're looking to sell in a store. It's a decision on what this person will enjoy. Right. So that's something very important to me. So I always say, you know, whenever I get in, listen, let's do a cut and light. Yeah, new brand. Let's do a cut and light. Let's get it into your customer's hands. Let's see what the reception's like, you know, and then we can kind of tune what it is you're going to carry based on what your customers are going for, what they're liking. You know, I have one shop that can't sell a Robusto to save their life for some reason. So they carry the Toros, you know, and other stores, the Versailles is the biggest seller. Nobody buys the La Dalia because that's a milder smoke kind of, you know, store. Whereas I got other stores that buy, you know, La Dalia like it's water, and, you know, one box here and there of Versailles or Alaska because they're all full body people there. So now, you know, every shop's different. Okay.
1: What is your minimum order requirements for a shop? And what is your retail prices on your cigars?
2: So the one thing, again, coming from retail, I tried to make things super simple. So our prices across the three lines are the same. Robusto's MSRP is $11.50. The Corona Limiteds are $12. The Toros are $12.50. And I only made the Gorda in La Dalia, and that's $13.50. So I tried to keep the pricing the same.
1: That's still not bad pricing either.
0: That's really good. No. That's really good.
2: And again, it's aggressive because you're a boutique guy that nobody's ever heard of. Why is someone going to spend $16 on your cigar when, you know, you got a AJ Fernandez next to it for 15 or a Fuente, right, you know, for 14. And the unfortunate thing with boutiques is our costs are always higher because we're not buying in the quantity of tobacco that these big guys are dealing with. So they get, you know, better tobacco at better prices usually. Right. And then the smaller guys, if you want that good tobacco, you're going to pay for it. And again, I'm not putting my name on anything that is not, you know, worthy of it. The last thing I want is somebody to say, oh, yeah, this cigar is, you know, crap.
1: You brought that up as the boutiques bringing in not as much tobacco and the pricing being higher. We actually just ran into that issue. We were working with another guy for our cigars. He was a broker. He was going to do all of our shipping and stuff like that. But the problem was the wholesale price of the cigar from, let's just say, Bandit and everything from his factory that he, one of his factories he works with, is $5. Right? He was wholesaling them to us at 10. So in order for us to make a profit at a 4-pack, I was having to sell them at $20 a stick. So, you know, I went from, you know, it was like So we have a comment here, and then I'll get back to that. If the big cigar manufacturers have already made it in the industry, shouldn't they be helping to lift up smaller brands instead of viewing them as competition? I'm going to get back to that. Let me finish my statement because I have a whole big thing on that. And I've had this conversation at length with OG. Quite a few times we've had this conversation at length. Hector said, if only. Yeah, I'm going to get back to that. So, you know, like you said, we were bringing them in. It was for a 4-pack, $110 ship. And everybody was like, yeah, but the price. And we knew right off the beginning, listen, we tried every which way to make it, you know, even down to $80, $70. Like, we tried every, you know, every argument possible to drop that price. It didn't work. Thankfully, one of our viewers, Hector, and one of our other friends kind of gave us a line and was like, listen, go talk to so-and-so, and, you know, I guarantee you he can do better. And we got on a phone call with him, and, you know, we dropped the price damn near in half of what it would cost us.
2: Mm-hmm.
1: You know, what it would cost somebody to buy a five-pack of us. You know, and
2: it's, yeah.
1: Once you,
2: it's tough to compete. I mean, you know.
1: Especially when you find somebody, like you said, you can work well with, and that's, you know, that guy doing kind of like, hey, listen, I told him what we got price-wise. He was like, yeah. He was like, so basically you take one of my five-packs, multiply it by two, and that's the price of one of your four-packs. I said, okay, that's all I need to know. I was like, we'll be talking about blends pretty soon. I was like, give me a week or so to really finally decide on what we want to do. And, you know, I'll send you an order of, you know, what kind of samples we're looking for. And, you know, we'll go from there.
2: Let me know when you guys want to go to the DR, and we'll go visit the factory, and we'll yeah, absolutely. Be more than happy.
0: Give us a date. Give us a date. We'll make it happen.
1: Well, let me get my passports and stuff together first.
2: Yeah.
1: And a little bit of capital to be able to, you know, expenditure these trips to the DR. But no, it's a very interesting industry. But when you find somebody who knows what they're doing, and you can say, hey, listen, I'm looking for X, like you said earlier, X, Y, and Z. And they can say, hey, here's, you know, I made you four different samples. It's of the same blend, but I tweaked it a little bit for each one. You know, the last one is what you're looking for, but try these other ones in between and see what you like.
0: Yep.
1: Mm-hmm. Now, going back to Megan's question. You would think that these big brands would help a smaller guy. But here's the issue with that. And Alex can tell you very well. These big brands view a lot of these smaller brands as competition and nobody. They view them as guys who are never going to make it, who are never going to blow up, who are never going to be what they are. They've been around for 100 years. And, you know, they feel that the only ones that should eat at the table are the guys who've been around that long, or the guys who have made a big name, like, you know, a Fuente, a Padron, a My Father, a Drew Estate, Iti Carrillo, Casa Carrillo now, but, you know, it's very select few that they think should be essentially the big names and essentially the guys in charge of them. Where the littler guys, like Alex, like Cigar Clowns, like who else we had, even Rick at West Tampa, he is a smaller company. Granted, he came from General. Again,
2: yeah.
1: If the industry was the industry, see, and that's what it is supposed to be, a brotherhood and a mentorship. It should be. You're 100% right. Now, with that being said, you to kind of touch off what Megan is saying here. You know, if the industry is truly a brotherhood, inclusivity should mean mentorship and collaboration, not gatekeeping, helping the next generation. Only makes the cigar community stronger. Again, yes, you are right, 100%.
2: Business is business, though. And, you business, know, listen, I'll be honest with you. The big guys are scared of Boopy.
1: And they because
2: they're gonna take away, and if they become popular, I mean, look at a guy like Pete Johnson, you know,
1: that's actually a very good example.
2: Yeah, love Pete, and I love his cigars.
1: One of my favorite brands.
2: Here's a little guy that all of a sudden now, not only did he blow up, but he helped Pepin and My Father grow by. Because they make his cigar. So the more cigars he sells, the more cigars My Father makes. And,
1: you can even put, as much as he says he's not a bigger name, look at Crown Heads.
2: Mm-hmm.
1: He works with My Father Cigars, and he works with Pichardo Cigars and all these other companies that, like you said, the more cigars they make and they sell and they produce,
2: yes,
1: is more that My Father makes and sells and produces, and then gives My Father revenue to put put back into their own company to make their own cigar. You know, so it's like you said, it's one of those, you know, they like the boutiques because it's new to the industry, but they don't like them because of, like you said, like a Pete Johnson or a Crown Heads or, you know, a few other guys who have taken some of these other big name factories who make their own cigars, worked with them, have them produce their cigars, and now they went poof and exploded.
2: Yep.
1: And now it's like, well, hold on a minute. We were supposed to be the guys running the asylum, and now you got guys like Pete Johnson, like Crown Heads, you know, even as far as to say, you know, and he's always been a pillar in the industry, but Jonathan Drew, as I call him, everyday guys who dress like we do, talk like we do, say things like we do, and just are who we are now essentially in charge of running. And I don't say in charge, but you get my metaphor.
2: Yeah, yeah.
1: You know, it went from the three-piece suits and ties to now it's, you know, Jordans and a pair of jean shorts and a backwards hat running the asylum.
2: Dude, they started in a kiosk at the World Trade Center to being one of the largest factories in the in Nicaragua.
1: But if we're talking about a brotherhood and inclusivity, there has to be a balance between protecting the market share and growing the industry. Again, we can't agree with that statement more. You know, we can't agree with that statement anymore. But unfortunately, you know, it's while it is a brotherhood, it's a very small brother, unfortunately.
2: Listen, when we were designing, we were La Union, Tabacalera La Union, their first big customer. And I'm small, I'm tiny. So we were the first customer. When we're designing the box, I told Cesar, I said, I need your logo. He said, what do you mean? I said, because I'm going to put it on the bottom of the box. He goes, what do you mean? I said, bro, you know, I got to tip my hat to you. You know, you're making the cigar. I'm not making a cigar. I, you know, came up with what we wanted. And, you know, I want to, you know, rising tide raises all ships. If somebody likes a cigar and all of a sudden they say, you know what? Oh, this is the, I'm going to talk to this guy. He makes more cigars. He's able to buy more tobacco. He's able to help me even more. Right. So why wouldn't I want to promote, you know, the factory where, you know, where my cigars are? I love companies that they want to keep that like it's a state secret, you know, who makes your cigar. Oh, okay, I don't reveal
1: right.
2: that.
1: And I
2: what do you mean you don't reveal that? That's kind of like, you know, part and parcel to what you are. You know.
1: Right. Like I can see gatekeeping maybe a blend. And as far as
2: I lost you. Did I lose you?
1: Can you hear me?
2: I lost your audio.
1: Uh-oh.
2: Well, hopefully everybody else can hear you.
1: I believe everybody else can hear me, but there's OG. OG, can you hear me? OG, can you hear me? I think I lost
3: OG. Oh, hello.
2: I can hear now.
1: Okay.
3: So
2: I
3: lost my train.
2: Uh-oh. Train left the station.
1: Oh, no.
3: Hold on. We were talking about...
1: What was it?
3: Okay.
1: There we go.
4: So
1: I don't know if that's...
2: And everybody thinks, oh, it's kind of like the secret sauce or the secret formula.
1: Right.
2: But I tell you what, you can get the same tobacco and take a pile of it and split it up into three, give it to three different factories, and the tobacco will be different with their final processing. God damn it,
5: motherfuckers. Every time someone fucking calls.
6: Pisses me off.
2: All right, you're good. We can hear you now. Don't be
1: so we're winding down here, but this squad, so the guy that Hector works with, he calls him a mad scientist. And that's why I love working with the mad scientist. The mad scientist where he makes his money. It's helping the little guys get started. And that is very true. We called him and got him involved with him. You know, I like how we broke down, as far as our price, like, wow, that's when I thought, okay, two fives for that, and I was like, okay, waiting to order my samples. But I'm excited to work with him and and everything else. And, you know, it's a very interesting industry as far as working with people and seeing who people will work with. But you, Alex, have a great factory and blender you're working with, because I've had the opportunity to smoke almost all of your line, and it is now, you know, something that I will keep my humidor for sure, because I do enjoy the cigars. I have to say, this Gordo surprised me in a good way, because I don't smoke a lot of Gordos anymore, but I'm thoroughly enjoying this Gordo, and will at least be ordering at least a single or two singles of each one, because I got to make sure I got a humidor now. You're on mute, Alex. There we go.
2: The only difference, can you hear me now? The only difference between the Toro, which is 650, and the Gorda, which is 660, is 10 ring gauges. Tobacco's the same. It's just blended. You got more tobacco in it. And that Axe cigar actually really produces a pricing challenge, because the cost to make a 660 with all the same tobacco, as opposed to putting in cheap filler to make it 60 ring, you know, something that is completely neutral and won't affect the flavor of the cigar, just to increase the size, it takes away from flavor. You notice there's no miss on the flavors in that cigar, because it's all the same tobacco.
1: And there's no aftertaste either. So as we're winding down here, tell people where they can order your cigars, where they can follow you, and if they want to order from you, can they hit you up, or where do they have to go?
2: Absolutely. So we're, like I said, we're in 30 brick and mortar stores. If you go to exilecigars.com, that's our website. We have a retailers page there, which shows where we're carried. There's also unicornsmokes.com, which is our online storefront, where we not only have just Exile, but we also have the La Flor Dominicana NFT cigar, the Tatuaje Anarchy NFT cigar, and some other unicorns out there that are, you know, hard to find and aged stuff. It's kind of like the clearinghouse for cigar collectors. If you have a collection and you want to sell it, we do consignment based selling on the unicorn site as well. Hoping to get out a auction platform before the end of the year, for some, you know, really crazy stuff that that people have that want to auction it off, and hopefully that'll take off before the end of the year. But yeah, exilecigars.com, at Exile Cigars. We have a YouTube channel, Exile Cigars, as well. Instagram, same thing, Exile Cigars. 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
1: And I always look forward to eventually meeting our guests in person and sitting down and, you know, even just having a cigar with you, just talking and being able to meet in person would be a, you know, a fantastic thing to do. So I will. Can you hear
2: us? We'll plan a trip and we'll do it for
0: you. I got you back.
2: When you're doing a show, we'll plan a trip up there, and sure. I'll be a live guest.
1: Absolutely. So I am going to end the show here. I don't know if you have any closing remarks you want to make to him after we end OD.
0: I apologize. Is,
2: thank you so much for having me on, man. Yeah. I appreciate the ability to get the word out.
0: Anytime. As far as I'm concerned, I don't care what the producer says. But as far as I'm concerned, anytime you want to come on, you're welcome.
1: 100%. 100%. Let's go ahead and end this, and then if you want to talk for a few more minutes afterwards, we can. Just get us off the air so that the next show can take our place.
2: All right.
0: All righty.
5: 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Giving our veterans a voice.

0: There we go. All right. Welcome in, everyone, to Inside the Hoosier Mind, brought to you by Military Broadcast Radio, helping give veterans a voice, and Gunfighter Beard Co. If you want to help out a fellow veteran who is also a Marine, with all natural products, all made here in the United States, out of South Carolina, check out Gunfighter Beard Co. Great beard care products, great stuff to make you smell good, make you look pretty, even if you have a beard like my co-host and I, Joe. And for anybody who doesn't know, Joe and I have actually done podcasts for a few years now. We started on a show many, many, many moons ago called Jawing and Bawling, which is making a comeback. We have everything in place except a date. We got to work on the date of when we want to revive the show. We're still working on that.
1: We're like the ugly girl in the teen movie. We are all ready to go. We just don't have a date. As soon as we get that settled, then we're going to do the little primp up and preen and get ready.
0: Oh, exactly. We got everything. We got the dress bought. We got the makeup. We have the car rented. We just got to figure out the time of when we're going to get the car there and when we're going to show
1: up.
0: But excited to have Joe on, because it's been many years since we've had Joe on to talk with him, because, you know, for it being the off season in football, Joe, there's so much drama, and I feel like it happens every single year about this time. It's like, as soon as it starts to get real quiet and it gets real slow, football's like, you know what? You need to talk about us. We're being missed right now.
1: This is also what they wanted. Like, Goodell was very clear, and the NCAA was very clear that they want to be a 365-day sport, and they've really accomplished that thanks to people like you and really themselves.
0: Right, right. It's kind of one of those, I don't know how many you've ever watched. It kind of reminds me of those telenovelas. Like, you know, you're in the middle of like a big scene and it's like, oh, okay, nothing's really happened. And it's like, oh, Dios mío. And then boom, there's dramatic music and something completely changed. That's kind of what football reminds me of at this
1: point. And then shirtless firemen and pregnant grandmothers show up and it's all hell breaks loose.
0: Exactly, exactly. And speaking of, to kind of lead us into the topics for today, the biggest one being, if you follow college football, you've probably heard about this. If you haven't, the biggest news story that has broke over the last 24 to 48 hours is Brandon Sorsby getting an injunction to be allowed to be able to play football this coming season in 2026 for the Texas Tech Red Raiders. All the backlash that has come about that just within the first 24 to 48 hours. And we also have a bit of NFL news with Da Bears potentially wanting to make a move here to the Hoosier State, with that looking more and more increasingly likely. But there is kind of a problem with all of this, Joe. About the time that we talk about this and we think it's going to happen, all of it's going to change. So we'll have to truly wait and see. But let's dive into the first part with Brandon Sorsby and that whole entire mess of him getting the injunction, getting approved to play college football. I just want your thoughts to start with, though, as far as, should this have even been allowed? Because this is obviously causing a lot of ramifications and potentially changing all of college sports moving forward.
1: So this story was inevitable. That is the biggest problem that nobody is talking about. They're talking about it in like little snippets, but this was always going to be a chance of what happened. And really, to when I heard this story, because I'm not into the college game like you are, obviously Ohio State I am. Outside of that, I couldn't care less. But this all goes back, and there's a very distinct memory I have. It was Oklahoma State wide receiver Justin Blackmon, who sold his jersey for $1,500 to get money. And he was, the NCAA came to him and said, you are no longer allowed to play the rest of the season. He was drafted in the first round. He was ostracized and all this. Everybody's like, no, no, no. These kids get an education. And everybody kind of knew, like, it's his jersey. He can kind of do with it what he wants. And that was not the start of, but that was one of the first big stories I can remember where people started talking about, like, if somebody wants to pay you to show up to a car wash, to shake hands, shouldn't you be allowed to do that? And ideally, the NIL, the name, image, and likeness, is what that should be. Tony owns a company. Joe's a famous college football player. Hey, bud, come sign autographs for 2 hours. I'm going to give you $1,000. Sign as many as you can. At the end of it, have a great day. Hey, sign 100 photos for me. I'm going to auction.

0: which is also crazy, by the way, that we're going that far. But it also, you know, it sets a dangerous precedent, because now if you're any college athlete, if you just find the right lawyer and then the right judge, you're going to be able to basically get away with it. And that's until, and the argument has been brought up, to the Protect College Sports Act that I believe is in Congress currently at the moment. It has to have bipartisan support. But then you kind of get in those weird crossroads of, now the NCAA has power back, but then what happens to the College Sports Commission, the CSC, which is formed to help deal with, as far as it's labeled right now, they primarily deal with all the name, image, and likeness money, all the revenue and all the cash flow for that. When do those two superpowers eventually butt heads, and who sides with who as far as, oh, we're all going to agree that the CSC is basically going to run everything, or we're going to keep it in the old ways and the NCAA is going to run over everything.
1: Well, and the biggest problem is that for my entire life, my 44 years on this planet Earth, the NCAA has always told us at every issue, mm-hmm. we are an education institute and athletics is second. And not only is athletics second, while you are performing your athletic feats, you are not allowed to make money off of that. You are not allowed to sign endorsement deals. You're not allowed to, all the things we talked about, you're not allowed to do that. So my whole life, they've told us that this is not possible. It's not feasible. And it goes against the sport of college athletics. Yeah. So when it came time that this was just going to happen, they couldn't all of a sudden turn around and be like, by the way, we care about these kids. We want to make sure they're being compensated. Because for my entire life, you've told us they are being compensated in education and the opportunities that they have and the networking and all this stuff. So, of course, something like the CSC had to come along. But the problem with that is they are the cousins of the NCAA. They're all coming from the same family. They're highly educated. They're politically motivated. They're all this. So it's not even – you know, the bipartisan support is important because we do want the best interest of these kids. But anytime somebody with money is giving money to somebody who doesn't have it, there is a power imbalance. And anytime that there are people making decisions and the words start with B, as in billions across college athletics, there is going to be chances, and unfortunately, a lot of them, where the money is not being appropriated or spent or accounted in the correct way. So I don't know if the College Sports Commission is the best way to go. I don't know if the NCAA is the best way to go. It kind of feels like one of those historical photos where you see like the dictators from different countries shaking hands at a summit, and you're like, oh, this just doesn't feel right. Like, they look happy and you know, it's almost like, you know, Nixon going to China in the 70s, and you're like, I guess. Cool. Yeah. It doesn't feel right. And I don't know if anybody's going to come down on a side other than the athletes. And in all honesty, with players like Sorsby, it's going to be really hard to root for the athletes here pretty soon too.
0: Yeah. Well, and I think the other thing too that you brought up is that for a long time, these players were compensated, and now they have a chance to really capitalize on that. Like you mentioned with, you know, Justin Blackman at Oklahoma State, even out of Ohio State, you know, you look at Terrell Pryor, you know, he got busted because he was basically selling championship rings for tattoos, and they ended up coming down hard on him.
1: His own private property, mind you.
0: It was his own private property, but I think it was the fact that he was making money tied to that, and because it's Ohio State gear, it's something that's rare. Not a lot of people are going to have it. You know, who knows where that's going to go with it. So there's a lot that breaks into it, but it brings into question as far as a lot of these athletes and for a lot of these kids now of, you know, what else can I get away with? You know, what else can I do? And one guy in the comments, the country has an issue with massive promotions of gambling, which is outpacing the speed of the law. And these are perhaps issues that need to go to the mediation instead. And that's absolutely true. I think that's the other thing that I'm not going to say we need to necessarily focus on, but it's an issue that needs to also be addressed, because while Brendan Sorsby didn't technically break any actual laws, he didn't do anything truly evil.

0: legal according to any state laws, federal laws, etc. Now, he did do any legal, he broke a rule for the NCAA. That absolutely, you know, that for sure absolutely happened. You know, he broke a rule. He didn't do anything truly illegal. This is where, though, I would shift, because you have, you know, you have the athletic directors of the Big 12 coming out saying, like, yeah, you know, we're going to have a meeting about this. You have the Big 10 athletic directors coming out and coaches getting, you know, pissed that this kid is allowed to play. Even the SEC, I think even Georgia, Kirby Smart has made a couple of comments. And it's like, Kirby, I really don't think, given your current limelight of like 8 Georgia players deciding that 135 miles an hour is the speed limit, like, I don't really think you should be talking there, Kirby, about doing illegal stuff. And I think that's the other thing, because it's kind of unique of being able to see some Texas Tech fans' perspectives of this, of what they think. And it's very much the same as it is now. There's a 50-50 split of, you know, some believe he should, some believe he shouldn't. But there have been a few that have brought up the argument, you know, this kid does some gambling, which does jeopardize the intentional integrity of the sport, which is definitely a problem. Like you said, it's a cardinal sin that you don't jeopardize the sport's integrity, because look at all the conspiracy theories out there as far as, you know, bad ref calls, as far as teams getting into playoffs or getting into positions that maybe they don't necessarily deserve or should not be in because of maybe biases or not, you know, whatever the case may be. Again, it's one of those rabbit holes, you know, we could go down forever. Like, maybe there's something there, but we don't have any tangible proof of it. But with this, we do. But then you have kids like, you know, all these Georgia players now, albeit most of them have done this not being at Georgia, but you're still tied to the program because it's been such a consistent issue of guys actually breaking the law of, you know, doing these high speed races and whatnot. And albeit I'm not going to say none of them, as far as I can remember off the top of my head for Georgia, I don't think any have actually injured or killed anybody.
1: Yeah, there was wasn't Jalen Carter? There was somebody involved in the accident that died, wasn't it?
0: Yeah, you're right. And he was. Yeah. I think he ended up being acquitted, wasn't he?
1: Yeah, but it was still like,
0: it was kind of weird.
1: It was definitely some fire. It wasn't just all smoke. It was definitely some fire.
0: And that was right before he got drafted, if I remember, because that's why he fell in the draft stock, because of that, because people had, you know, questions about his character. So I think that's the other thing that people need to look at. While yes, Sorsby's is a great injunction and a great kind of, you know, smack in the face to college football, it's not necessarily the worst issue that's out there. And I don't want to try to make it like, oh, this isn't as bad as this, because this does still need to be addressed. And much to Irwin's point of, you can't give these kids millions of dollars. You know, for a lot of these guys, you know, this is the most money that they've ever had in their entire lives, probably more than their family has ever had, you know, throughout the existence of their family. Give them all of these keys to these multiple kingdoms, all of this freedom to do all of this, and then tell them, hey, you can still gamble, but you can only do it on like 3 sports. You can't do it on football. You can't do it on basketball, baseball, anything that we as the NCAA potentially host, you can't do it on. And to me, it's one of those, I think they should just get rid of that completely. But at the same time, look how easy it is for people to gamble now. Like, they can be on their phones and do it. Now, I know, if I remember correctly, Calvin Ridley and Jameson Williams both, when they were suspended by the NFL, they both did it on their phone, and they were doing it like in the facility. So they like geotrack them to that. Not a smart move, but look how many years people still did it though, as far as like, oh, I'll get a bookie, I'll go meet this person outside of like a sketchy CVS and make the bet through somebody else's name, then they'll give me the money. Like you can't, it's kind of like, you know, with you being a dad and having kids, like eventually they're going to start driving, they're going to want a car, you know, and you're going to establish rules and boundaries for them. And you can tell them, hey, you have the car, you can only do 3 things with the car. You can go to school, you can go to work, then you can come home. That's all you can do. Your kids are going to be like, yeah, well, if I take maybe a little bit longer of a detour to like go get food and come there, nothing that's going to be the end of the world. Nothing, yeah. that's the end of anything, but still it's like, no, that's not exactly the rules that I laid out and established for you. Like, this is what I wanted you to do kind of thing. That's kind of what it reminds me of.
1: And in a lot of ways, yeah. And I want to get back to the point that the user made. I don't see the name, so I'm sorry. I can't name check them. But they're absolutely right. But this is also the history of not only sports. This is the history of United States government and the way that we've done things. It was with Prohibition. We're going to ban all alcohol. And it's like, okay. If you want to go back further, Lincoln freeing the slaves. All of a sudden, it's like, hey, you're free. And it's like, great. What do we do? It's like, I don't know. It's like, well, then you're not really free because you can't go anywhere. You don't have any money. You don't have any job skills. What do you want? Let's bring it even into more modern. The argument over minimum wage is where everybody says, well, you can't just jump up to $15 an hour. You can't jump up to $18 an hour. You're right. There has to be a tiered system. And the problem with all of this is the NCAA told us, same as I referenced earlier, that this was a zero tolerance policy. You cannot make money while you are playing college athletics. You cannot do endorsement deals. You cannot go to car washes. You cannot sell your own personal property. You cannot do it. And then all of a sudden they were like, hey, we're going to create this new thing called NIL, your name, image, and likeness. And you can essentially sign deals, which in itself is not a bad idea. Tony owns a podcast company. He wants to, the next freshman at Indiana University. He wants, hey, see, listen, I'm going to give you $500 a semester. Come on my podcast. You can talk. We'll do all kinds of stuff. Great deal. But now it has become more than that. When Ohio State won the national championship a few years ago, they were the most expensive roster in college football history. I think they said they spent $12 million to retain players. That is not name, image, and likeness. We need to separate these two. NIL is not the same thing as the schools paying these kids to play. That is not the same. And Tony, me personally, I'm really upset by the Sorsby news. I know you're kind of, it seems to be a little bit indifferent. This is not cool in any way, shape, or form. Again, as I said, gambling is the number one cardinal sin of athletics from one sea to the other. It does not matter. You cannot bet. There are literally people who get banned for life, match fixing in tennis, gone, years gone. Professionals, people in other countries get killed. If they find out a ref was dirty in some sports, they are literally drug out of their homes and murdered because they believe in the purity and also the money involved in all this. Like, it is a serious thing. And if the backup freshman quarterback of Indiana University in 2022 is making bets, it is only the beginning. And again, I don't want to side with the NCAA, but they had to come down with the hammer. They had to kick this kid. Not only this, but Texas Tech, what are you doing? Are you really are you the Red Raiders? Great. I mean, but I don't get it. Like, you got to kick this kid off campus. You need to come down strong and you need to say, we do not condone this. This is not who we are as a college. We don't want this. And the fact that I'm not sure Texas Tech is happy that he's playing, in all honesty. Do they want this press?
0: Here's where I say for Texas Tech, to me, they're stuck between a rock and a hard place. And here's why I say that is because if you look at it at the one end, realistically, they're doing what we would consider a good university is doing. They're doing their due diligence to make sure that he's getting the help he needs as far as the treatment facility, the rehab facility. They're making sure he has all the resources they can give him to be successful. They're doing everything a good program should do for their student and their student athlete. I think where, to me, they get between a rock and a hard place is, one, they spent the $5 million on him to get him, which is a pretty significant investment as far as college football goes, to pay a guy to be your starting quarterback, and you don't even get to have him before he plays a single true solid snap.
1: Yeah.
0: So they've got that. Then you've got the other hand of how this is being portrayed and how this is being issued of, he admitted that he's guilty. He admitted that he did all of this. He, that hasn't been a question. Like, he's been open, like, yes, I absolutely did this. And this is what I'm willing to offer as far as a quote unquote punishment for what I've done. The problem, though, is that it's being labeled as a mental health issue. And funny enough, I have the injunction here. Or at least part of it, not the whole entire thing, because that would be really long and a really boring episode. Really boring episode, really, really fast. But the second part of this, for anybody who can't see it or if you can't read, you can at least hear it. This court finds that the applicant has demonstrated that he will suffer a probable, imminent, and irreparable injury if this court does not issue a temporary injunction, because he will be unable to participate as a member of Texas Tech's University 2026 football team, including the 2026 football season, and one, the benefit from elite coaching, training resources, camaraderie, and regimen that only being a member of Division I college football can provide, to build the skills necessary to maximize his own success during the college football season, as well as that of Texas Tech's football team and each of its players, and to make an informed decision regarding whether to enter the 2026 NFL supplemental draft. So that is the argument that was made as far as why he should be allowed to play. Now, if you're Texas,
1: can I old man explain this for everybody?
0: Yeah.
1: As a father who has kids and is an old man, because I'm much older than Tony, if I don't get my way, I'm going to have a hissy fit. That's literally what that says. If I don't get my way, I'm going to be a miserable prick. And by the way, if I do get my way, I'm going to be a miserable prick because I got my way. That is the most asinine legal argument I've ever heard in my life. Listen, I would love to be able to get whatever I want to give in the best mental and standing of myself. I'm sorry. That's asinine.
0: Oh no, I agree. And here's where I think for Texas Tech, they're kind of in that bad spot, because if they don't supporting, you know, oh, how dare you not, you know, support this kid's mental health? How dare you not do this, you know, et cetera, et cetera. And Irwin actually brought it up, say mental health, and every single lawyer goes, oh, cha-ching. And that's absolutely true, because no one wants to be that person or that institution, or in, you know, Texas Tech's instance of, you don't want to be that school that says, yeah, he does have a legitimate problem. I don't think anybody's dismissing that, you know, if you bet $90,000, you bet like 10,000 bets or something like that.
1: Yeah.
0: You have a problem.
1: What?
0: like nobody wants to sit there and be like, man, they didn't throw everything they could to try to make sure that he got help. But much to your point, though, doesn't change the fact that it's a terrible legal argument. The first judge that actually saw this apparently recused himself, because it was just kind of one of those, like, he just laughed, like, this is so stupid. I don't know why I'm even being involved in this. So that's when they had to go to this one. As far as the next steps go, this is apparently going to go to, I think it's the Seventh Circuit or Seventh District. It is going to a next level of appeal, Court of Appeals in Texas. And apparently the NCAA filed that the same day that ruling came out. So basically they had the paperwork ready to go. Just in case he did, and I don't blame him, because it was said that he was going to fight it. So, you know, they probably had this ready to go. So as soon as they found out, they filed the injunction. So I would say probably within a week, we'll probably hear some type of update as far as if this gets overturned or if it doesn't. The following question, though, I want to ask you, because we alluded to it a couple times. You have the Big Ten, the Big 12, the SEC. I think the ACC commissioner also gave his thoughts on the whole entire situation. Most of them have just been fairly disgusted that this has even been the case. But there's multiple of these conferences that have already started to come together and have meetings saying that we are not going to play Texas Tech in any sports. Now, my true honest feedback to that, I think that's a bit of an overreaction. Now, I can get the football side, because there's that direct correlation. There's that direct connection. Like, yeah, don't want anything to do with that. If I'm Texas Tech, and let's say I'm like the Texas Tech, like, women's softball team, why am I getting punished for what a football player did? Like, why is my season, why is my college career, why is my potential, you know, professional career now in jeopardy because I decided to come to this school, you know, like you said, either for education, maybe it's family lineage, maybe it's, you know, maybe it's purely NIL, maybe it's just the money offer that they were given to do that. Why am I being included in a group punishment of a dude that I've probably never even met or know, and I probably just know of him.
1: Yeah.
0: Why is now my sport being potentially in jeopardy because of what one other dude on a totally different team did? The only thing we have in common is the fact that we go to the same school and we're considered Texas Tech Red Raiders. It's the only thing we have in common.
1: Well, I will tell you this. You went to basic training. I know you did. I went to basic training. Mm-hmm. Sometimes when you got smoked, you didn't even know who got in trouble. You just had to do the push-ups, and you had to do the jumping jacks. And afterwards, you're looking at each other, looking around, going, all right, whose fault was it? And it is unfortunate that there will be people who lose out on this. And I don't know. Maybe this is just more blustering from universities because, again, you want to be in the news. Because if you're in the news, you're getting talked about. Doesn't matter if it's good or bad, or even if people understand, you're being talked about. And that's all that matters to them. Sorry. So it's the whole point of that. So do I think it's unfair? Yes. But it's nice to see some of these ADs, at least on the record, having a backbone of at least saying, hey, listen, we really don't agree with this. This isn't like, well, you know, people are going to do what they want. We'll have to wait for the courts. Like, they are jumping out in front of this. Like, they are really stepping out onto the tracks blindfolded and hoping the train is not right there. Because these are going to be some really awkward conversations to have to walk back if one of their players are. This is a very slippery slope. And I'm not saying that it's bad for them to make these decisions to go out and speak on this. Good for them. You really hope it's not in your own house. It's like when you make a comment about your kid, and you're like, man, your kid really does bad in school. And then you see your kid's grades and you're like, eh, maybe I shouldn't have said that before I looked at my kid's grades. Maybe you need to worry about that a little bit more. So, right? But they are at least getting I would even say they're ahead of the process in this, because again, we're going to wait for this circuit court. We're going to wait for these decisions. And here's also the thing that nobody's really talked about. Because again, I fully admit I'm not a college fan like you are. What if Sorsby just sucks? What if he's just not good? How many guys have we seen that transfer, that get this NIL? Who's the kid that's like the Patrick Mahomes Jr.? He's like in his third college in 3 years.
0: Oh, Dylan Raiola.
1: I knew his name, but I couldn't. Like, he's not Patrick Mahomes. The kid sucks for all intents and purposes. Like, it. Again, what if Sorsby just sucks? And again, that's kind of not the point, but it's also the point, is that the way things change is you need these things to happen. It's the same when Maurice Claret, after his freshman year at Ohio State, petitioned to go to the NFL because they have the rule that you have to be 3 years removed from your high school graduating class. And he was trying to challenge the rule of going into the pros. And people now are like, wait, somebody's tried to sue the NFL for that? It's like, yeah. It actually happened. And you might not remember Maurice Claret if you're not a Buckeyes fan and all that. But like, that was kind of a big deal for a moment. And Sorsby right now is the front of this, of gambling in college, of the NCAA power struggle, of what is the CSC going to be, the College Sports Commission, what's all this going to be. And in 5 years, nobody might remember his name, but it's also going to be kind of important where we're at. But these ADs and these commissioners of the conferences and stuff, it's a huge thing for them to go on record, because we know coaches and ADs also love to go off the record. An unnamed source out of the Big 12 has said that, like, nobody cares about that. Yeah. But if you're getting names, if you're going on the record, they think this is a big deal. Whatever we think about it, they think it's a big deal.
0: Yeah. And here's the other thing, too, that I almost want to pitch, and I feel like this could kind of be Texas Tech's, like biggest opening that they could do that kind of makes everybody but one person happy, but he still really can't complain. They don't technically have to start Sorsby.
1: Has to be on the roster.
0: They can keep him on the team. He can be on the roster. They don't technically have to start him. Now, there would probably still be some arguments of he shouldn't even be around the team. He shouldn't be there. And I can get those, but if you're Texas Tech and you truly want to kind of make everybody happy and say, look, you know, we did our due diligence behind Sorsby, you know, he got the injunction. That's what we're rolling with at the current moment. That's how we're going to roll. But on the other hand, we're not going to start him. We're going to do something completely different. We're not going to worry about that. There was another thing that was brought up. And again, this was by a Texas Tech fan in particular. Oh, crap. Of course, I didn't save that one. That one made too much sense. me see if I can find it, because somebody actually posted a picture of like how they broke down their thoughts on the whole Sorsby thing. And basically they think that it's more just the fact that it's Texas Tech and that people just all of a sudden have this like massive thing against Texas Tech. Like it's been an issue for years. And it's like, no, this is just a very, very recent issue with Texas Tech as it currently stands right now. This is nothing new. This is not like old Texas Tech hate. Like, believe me, I liked watching Texas Tech for a long time, but I'm not going to sit here and be like, oh, I hate Texas Tech now. Like, no. Well, no.
1: I think the biggest thing, too, is if you're the Red Raiders, this is the ideal situation to work out. Mm-hmm. He keeps the injunction. The circuit court upholds the injunction. He is allowed to play. He misses the first two games. You have some other quarterback on your roster who establishes themselves over the summer, starts the first two games, plays well. Sorsby comes back and does what almost every player who tries to come back from a suspension does. They get nicked up. They tweak a hammy. They have an elbow problem because he didn't get the full training because he was in court because he overdid it trying to make his way back. And then he misses time due to a legitimate injury. And you're just like, you know what? He's on the roster. We support him. Somebody else is playing. Best of luck in the draft. Sorry about the $5 million. Like that is ideally that is their way out. And who knows if that's going to happen.
0: So I did find it. So this is what somebody posted as far as their breakdown of the whole entire situation. Mm-hmm. So I'm going to read this verbatim. It says, I'm going to go ahead and need these anonymous coaches and sources to tell me exactly what Texas Tech did wrong. Indiana did not have any oversight to their team and allowed a player who's actively gambling on their team to continue playing. Cincinnati did not have any oversight to their team, found out a player was gambling, investigated them, and still allowed them to continue playing. That is kind of the weird thing that I found through all of this when it first came out, that Cincinnati knew, didn't report it, but then they immediately came out with a statement and said, oh, no, if we would have known that would happen, we would have never done that. Like, that's a little sketchy. The NCAA, Dean Brendan Sorsby was ineligible, and then Jeffrey Kessler sought out Sorsby to be his representation. So that's the lawyer from his case. A local two-time Texas Tech University graduate himself recused himself from the case. And then supposedly a completely impartial UTA and University of Houston grad from Fort Worth presided over the case and deemed Sorsby's case worthy of an injunction. Now on the Texas Tech side, they deemed Sorsby was ineligible when the gambling news came to light, was 100% compliant in providing the NCAA with all the requested information, helped Sorsby find addiction treatment, and publicly supported their student athlete. Texas Tech didn't break a single rule in this entire situation, didn't cheat, didn't cover anything up, and didn't try to fix the process to work out in their favor. We were completely compliant and allowed the process to play out. It's an absolute sham that social media is condemning Texas Tech for doing what 100% of universities would do in this situation. And to an extent, I don't necessarily disagree, because you do have to think about it. And I say this more because of, look at, well, kind of like the whole Georgia thing, right? Like, unless the NCAA truly steps in and says, hey, we have a problem with this guy being on, you know, he's sped, he broke the law, you know, whatever the case may be, we have a problem with him being on your roster. Unless it was something like that, I would argue any other of these big Power Four teams are probably also going to throw everything they have to be able to do that. You know, I guarantee if Alabama was in this situation, Alabama's throwing the entire book at everything to make it happen. You know, even as a little bit of biased, I would argue LSU is probably going to do it. You know, Ohio State's probably going to do it. You know, we know Michigan will admit they're doing it, but then they just won't get in trouble for it.
1: Yeah. Oh no. Coach can't come back for 2 years. Whatever will we do? I think in all honesty, with all that information being out there, everything you said is true. I think unfortunately it's the guy who buys stolen property. You didn't know it was stolen. You got a good deal on it. You thought it was going to put it was going to be the final piece of your living room to set everything together. And the cops come knocking on your door and say, hey, we have proof that this is stolen. We have to take it. And you're like, but I paid $2,000 for it. And you're like, hey man, sorry, those are the laws. And it's the second, I'll bring it back to parenting again. You got two kids. Yeah, a lot of times you don't punish the first one who throws the punch. You see the second one who throws the punch. Yeah. Sorry, Texas Tech. You are the last ones, so you are the ones who are going to get all the attention, mostly bad. And again, everything you read is true. Why is Cincinnati not being drugged through the mud? Why is Indiana, our national champions, not being drugged through the mud? Why are all these other teams, why are all these other people not being drugged through the mud? Because that is the way society works. I wish I had a better answer for you, but it is usually the last person. And Texas Tech, he is on your team now. You paid a hefty price for him, and now you get all that comes with that.
0: Yeah, and it's unfortunate. But again, it's going to make college football really interesting. It's going to be really interesting to see, you know, what does this look like in the next week or so? Because again, you know, if you would have told me this a month ago, it's like, oh no, this is an open and shut case. Like, he did it. It's a super, you know, red tape thing. Like, his college career is done. And then somebody's like, nah, let me just throw a little monkey wrench in that. Give a little drama. So who knows? Maybe this changes in a week. We don't know. But let's move on to some different drama, you know, more professional drama. That also, ironically enough, includes the state of Indiana, at least, with the Chicago Bears. The reality of them becoming the Hammond Bears is becoming more and more of a possibility as each day passes on. Indiana has already started a lot of the financial legislatures. They've already done a lot of the meetings, met with them and whatnot, as far as like, hey, we'll help get this stadium established and whatnot. We will help make this happen to make you the Chicago Bears in Indiana. All of that's possible. And then of course you have the outing of the mayor and the governor of Illinois both coming out. You know, they want the Bears to stay, but they have issues with how some of the tax money and whatnot is going to go to, where it's going to go to. The Bears have argued, like, we've already purchased the lot. Like, we just want help with, I think the biggest thing that the Bears have wanted help with and have asked is that I think they're going to tax the Bears like $53 million a year, just in like property taxes. And the Bears are like, look, either give us a break, like help build up something around it. And yeah, and to an extent, like, I get it. And as someone, you know, in a city where they pay billions of dollars for a stadium here, and every single place does it, like, it's hardly, you know, hardly anybody's like Jerry Jones, where he basically took a $5 billion check and was like, I'm going to pay this out of pocket. Don't need you. This is what I'm doing because it's Jerry's world, and this is what I'm going to say is happening. The Bears don't have that luxury as far as having a billion-dollar owner like that.
1: Yeah.
0: I do kind of get them saying, look, you know, it's a mutually beneficial thing. Like, if we get a new stadium, if we do this, then Chicago can potentially be a hub for a Super Bowl, which is something that they have wanted to host for so many years. But because it's Chicago and it's in the Midwest and it's blistering cold, the likelihood of that is hardly ever going to happen. It could host a college football playoff game. It could host a college football championship. It could host a multitude of things if they do get the Bears a new stadium as a whole. But obviously there's so many issues behind this. What's your thoughts, though? Because you do follow the NFL a little bit more than you follow college, even though you are a Patriots fan.
1: I do.
0: What's your thought on this whole Mike Vrabel, Diana Rossi, Bears flirting with Indiana, you know, relationship thing?
1: That's a shot. That's a shot. Come on. I'm going to deal with these with my other buddy, Sean. I'm not taking them here. I'm taking my ball and I'm going home to Chicago. No. It's, in all honesty, Tony, when I saw this, part of me is like, this is the reality of the new world. There's already talk about the Chiefs moving, which seemed to gain a little less traction than the Bears story. And that should really tell you everything about it. This is the Chicago effing Bears. Whatever you think of the Bears, when you think of the history and lineage of football, there are certain teams, and unfortunately, a team like the Browns, who have a long, great history of the early years of the NFL, helped establish what the NFL was and then later became. This is gross and disgusting, and it is a mismanagement and miscalculation on everybody from every side. Listen, I get it's hard to be a billionaire. I get it. It's a tough world, man. I hope to one day have those same issues. But right. Guess what? But guess what? There are certain teams in all sports that if you were told, by the way, did you hear so-and-so is moving? Where are they moving to? Well, they're only move. How far is that? How far is Hammond from what? Champaign, Illinois.
0: What so is like, oh, you mean Chicago? It's like 25 miles, if I remember.
1: Okay. 25 miles is the other end of the earth when you are the Chicago Bears. I get that you don't play in the inner city of Chicago. Like, we've accepted that fact. Not like the Buffalo Bills play at Orchard Park, which is just outside of Buffalo. That's fine. You know, that's kind of what we deal with, and that's okay. But if you are telling me Chicago, Illinois Bears play their home games in a different state, it does not sit right with me. I'm sorry. It doesn't. It doesn't sit right when the New York Jets and the New York Giants call themselves New York when they're in Jersey. I don't care that it's the metropolitan area. That's not New York. I don't like it. I just don't. I was trying to think of teams that if I were to find out that they moved, even if it was just a little bit further away, when I think of like the history of a sport, a team that came to mind, my favorite hockey team, the Detroit Red Wings, one of the original U.S. franchises. They were there competing with the Canadian teams in the NHL. If also it was determined that Detroit was going to move, you know, to another city, I'd be like, well, this is weird. I don't like this at all. Again, if it was the Pittsburgh Pirates in my neck of the woods, you know, a down team, but a lot of history in baseball, around for a very long time. Same as the Chicago Bears, a lot, you know, ups and downs, all this stuff. And all of a sudden, it's like, by the way, the Pittsburgh Pirates would be like, that doesn't feel right. And I would say that is a gross mismanagement on behalf of the people who own the Pirates, and in this case, the Bears, and the league. I'm sorry. I get that it's about money. I get Goodell's job is to make the owners and the league as much money as humanly possible. That's fine. That's his job. I'm not going to bemoan the guy overdoing his job. But in no way, shape, or form, listen, I'm going to make this argument, and you can tell me about it. There is no more singular, identifiable team through two words than the Bears. Thanks to Robert Smigel and SNL, the Bears. It is a joke, but everybody knows who you're talking about. No, when you say the Bears, nobody has to say, are you talking about the California University Bears? Are you talking about? No, it is the Chicago Bears. It is the Bears. And when you have that brand recognition, there is no price on it. None at all. And the fact that they are, I can't even say flirting at this point, they've set a date. They are closer to moving to Indiana than we are closer to doing an episode of Drawing and Balling. That is how serious this is. Like, I don't know what is going on here.
0: So here's the other part that I learned actually yesterday morning as I was on my way to work. So apparently the NFL doesn't have to step in because there is a rule within the NFL guidelines or whatever you want to call them, that as long as a team does not move farther than 75 miles from their, you know, original stadium, like where they're at, like for Dubair Shoulder, you know, Soldier Field, as long as they don't move farther than 75 miles out from that, they don't have to get approval from like all the other NFL owners as far as having to move and hop
2: stadium and stuff. Yeah.
0: Yeah. So they don't have to do any of that. And then plus two, it's kind of like what you alluded to with like going to prom. It's like, you know, hey, do you go with the person? Do you go with like your best friend that you've known forever and ever? You guys kind of have like, everybody jokes, it's like the marriage pact or like the end of the world pact of like, yeah, you know, if I'm 35 and you're 35, we're both still single, like, yeah, let's just get married because, you know, we're the only people that are going to be able to tolerate each other. And then this new girl shows up and she's like, hey, you don't have to hardly do anything. You can buy me a McDonald's, you know, double cheeseburger. I'll go out on a date with you. And that's Indiana. Indiana's like, no. You come here. We'll hook you up. Don't worry about it. So that's kind of what it reminds me of. But it really sucks. And it's weird because you would think for a state like Illinois and a city like Chicago, where you have literally every single major sport represented there. You have two major league baseball teams. You have an NFL franchise. There was talks they even wanted a potential second NFL franchise. Yeah. Who in the world it would be? I have no idea. But they wanted another one. I'm like, I don't know how you're going to do that. They have an iconic NBA franchise with the Bulls. Now, I know it's been about 30 years since that's been the case. Yeah. But still, an iconic NBA franchise. They even have, albeit it's a bit of a dumpster fire with some of the trades and whatnot that they made, and they kind of lost their quote-unquote celebrity player, their WNBA franchise mm-hmm. for a while there with Angel Reese. So they have every single thing. And if a city like Chicago, albeit they're not technically losing DeBears, it's hard to sit here and say, like, yeah, we're DeBears. We're from the city of Chicago, but we play in Hammond, Indiana. And again, Brady Quinn is the one that brought this up. It makes no sense that you want to go to Hammond, Indiana, which is a very industrial town. Like most of those northwestern cities of Indiana, close to Chicago, like Gary, Hammond, all of them, mm-hmm. they're all industrial, coal mining, steel plant cities. And most of them have really not been like popping and growing since like the 70s and the 80s. They have been on a very downward trajectory for an extremely long time. But it does make you wonder, like, if this happens, is this something that we're going to see more of? Like you mentioned with the Chiefs, like they're moving to Kansas City, but in Kansas, because it's like just across the river to grow, to technically play there, because it's the same thing. And Kansas is like, oh yeah, we'll give you a new stadium. Missouri won't, but we will. And I kind of wonder the same thing and I know for the Jets and the Giants, theirs was because of taxes as well. That's why mm-hmm. they moved from New York to New Jersey, because the taxes were going to be a whole lot easier on them than New York was going to be. Like, to an extent, if you're some of these states, like, I get you're wanting to also basically make a profit off of this. Like, the advertisement that you get, like, if you have somebody like the Bears, like they're a nationally recognized brand, like they're one of 32 NFL teams. They have fans all over at minimum the country. They maybe have a few fans all over the world.
1: Sure.
0: Like the travel to Chicago to see this happen. Like, look at the playoffs. Like everybody wanted to go see the Bears.
1: Right.
0: Everybody wanted to go there to see them play the Packers. Everybody wanted to see them host the Rams. Like they were on this magical hot run. Like, why
1: their quarterback is the cover athlete of the new Madden. I mean, like they're as high as they're going to be with not winning a Super Bowl. Like this is it.
0: Yeah. And again, like you said, it's false on every side, because the fact that it's even, being considered, but I'll be honest too, supposedly this is a classic Kevin Warren negotiation tactic. And honestly, it is kind of a smart business tactic of like, well, if you won't give it to me, I'll find somebody who will.
1: I get it. It's just like, if you're the state of Illinois, you have to be, I'm sorry, if you're the state of Indiana, you have to be doing backflips, because if I'm them and this goes through and like you are building a stadium and the league is like, yep, you're good to move there, I am literally hiring 27,000 interns to get on every social media network to say, Indiana, the home of the Chicago Bears. And I am putting it on every bus, on every billboard, on every TV ad, on everything. I'm going to remind people that the Chicago Bears play in our state. And that's a big deal, because, I'm not sure it's really talked about, but there is kind of a little rivalry, I think, between Illinois and Indiana, a little big brother and, and all this. And if they get, if they hit the Bears, that is a big blow to Illinois. That is literally like taking the wife and the kids and leaving you with like, oh, I mean, I guess I still have the house.
0: Mm-hmm. You do. You have the TV, you have the house, and you have your chair. That's all you get.
1: Yeah.
0: They get everything else. And it is. It is kind of a little bit of a rivalry, and I think that's part of it. Obviously, we won't go super deep into it, but you've got a little bit of political rivalry there. It's a lot more, it's harder to buy certain things in Illinois than it is in Indiana, and vice versa. It's a whole lot harder to buy some things in Indiana than it is in Illinois. And funny enough, it's a whole lot easier to buy it in all four surrounding states of Indiana. Indiana just won't jump on board. it's neither here nor there. But yeah, it, it it is super, super interesting.
2: So let me ask you this, because I know we got to finish up here. I know you're in Indiana. Is this more the Bears losing or giving away, or is this more Illinois giving away or losing the Bears, or is this Indiana taking? Because I feel like this is more Illinois kind of just dropping the ball more than it is Indiana sneaking in the dark of the night and stealing them like the Indianapolis Colts did to the Baltimore Colts many years ago. I feel like this is more just like, oh, look at this Fabergé egg I left on the counter. I hope nobody takes it.
0: Pretty much. And Amber, my husband's grandpa is going to come back to haunt the management of the Bears. Probably. Believe me, there's a whole lot of Bears fans that will probably come back to haunt them too.
2: They will lose fans over this. They absolutely will.
0: But I'll be 100% honest, at least from an Indiana perspective, and I don't watch the news here a whole lot because the news is just aggravating. But truly, this to me seems more of Illinois is losing the Bears than Indiana's trying to do this like super sneaky thing. To me, Indiana is kind of doing this from a true like business perspective of it's like, oh, if you want to move here, yeah, we'll take the extra revenue, we'll take the extra traffic. You know, people are still more than likely going to fly into O'Hare, Chicago's airport, and then drive to Hammond, Indiana, because that would just be the smarter and easier thing to do.
2: But congratulations on your new toll roads, because you're going to start getting toll roads going from, you know, there. I mean,
0: that's already supposed to be a place anyway. That was even before Dub Air started to show up. So that was already in talks, unfortunately.
2: But Indiana's basically investing $5 billion to make $30 billion over the next 10 years.
0: Yeah. And plus, again, you know, they've already hosted a Super Bowl once within the last 15 years. Like, if this happens, here we go. We have another whole brand new stadium. We can host a whole nother Super Bowl. We can host a whole nother college football, you know, championship. We can do all these different things because we're in the state of Indiana, and the state of Indiana is going to get some type of, you know, tax revenue, tax, you know, whatever the case may be. They're going to get some piece of the pie from this if Indiana is able to. So to me, Indiana is kind of in the best situation, because if they get them, it's a win. If they don't get them, they don't really lose anything because they already have an NFL franchise here. It's not like they're, oh man, we really just need an NFL friend. Like, no, we already have the Colts. They're here in the capital city. If we have another one just way up north, cool.
2: Yeah.
0: Best of both worlds.
2: It's like Michael Phelps getting another gold medal. It's like, cool. Already got one.
0: Yep. I'll just add it to the collection. I'll just throw it in
2: there. Add it to the collection. Cool. Got another one.
0: Right. I'll just throw it in there. But Joe, buddy, I appreciate you being on. It was a blast as always. Appreciate your thoughts and opinions. If you liked Joe and I having these fun discussions, we are going to have more of them as soon as Joe, Amon, and I can all figure out a true starting date for when we want to bring back Jawing and Bawling. Much like Joe mentioned, Amon is our good-looking, lucky co-host that gets to travel the world covering cricket and whatnot. So we kind of got to go more off of Amon's schedule, I think, than anything, because Joe and I have a little bit more flexibility as far as that goes. But when that happens, I'll make an announcement on here, and then that way, if anybody wants to hear more of Joe and I talking, we definitely will. If you like this, please check out Inside the Hoosier Mind anywhere you get social media, YouTube, Facebook, Instagram, TikTok, on pretty much all of it. And if you liked more of more military broadcast radio hosts and more other veteran podcasters and whatnot, check out mbradio.us. There's a little QR code right underneath Joe. Or if you just Google mbradio.us, that'll give you more information on them. And you can also check out Gunfighter Beard Co. Like you said, he's a Marine veteran out of South Carolina, all natural beard products, really great stuff. Makes you smell good, makes you great. And other than that, appreciate everybody tuning in, and we will be back next week.
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4: 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Iran, Russia, China, North Korea, ISIS, Al-Qaeda. 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We don't care what you look like. We don't care who you voted for, who you worship, what you worship, who you love. It doesn't matter if your dad left you millions when he died or if you knew who your father was. the home of the machine of lethal moving parts that you would be wise to avoid in the recipient. We will not be intimidated. We will not back down. We don't want war. But if you want war with the United States of America, there's one thing I can promise you, so help me God. Someone else will raise your sons and daughters.
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3: 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Are you ready to be part of the coalition? Let's dive in.
7: Good evening. Good evening. Welcome everybody back to another episode of Man Talk 133 with y'all. And Darl, I appreciate everybody tuning in on Facebook, YouTube, iHeart, wherever you guys are listening. We really appreciate it. Tonight, we're going to be talking about a topic that is near and dear to our hearts. That's veterans in trucking. We're talking about veterans in trucking tonight, y'all. You know, as a veteran myself, I understand the transition that veterans go through when they're going from being in the military to becoming a civilian. The question they ask, most of them ask, is, what am I going to do next? What am I going to do next? But thousands and thousands of them, guess what they do? Join trucking, veterans in trucking. Why? Because trucking offers the same things veterans are accustomed to. Structure, discipline, responsibility, mission focus, and independence. So tonight on this show, we're going to discuss why veterans make great truck drivers, the CDL requirements, how much truck drivers really make, veteran trucking programs, challenges of life on the road, and questions most veterans ask. So buckle up, because we're about to hit the highway and talk about this thing tonight. So why do veterans fit well in trucking? Why? Because trucking and military have a lot in common. Veterans understand accountability. When you are in the military, nobody has to babysit you. We know that when you're in the military, you're kind of on your own. You got to get up on your own. You got to, you had a mission. You had equipment you had to take care of. You had deadlines you had to meet. You had standards you had to keep. Trucking is very similar. I'm in trucking myself. So for probably, I think, since 1997, I've been in trucking since 1997. So I know you have to move freight. You have regulations to follow. You have inspections to complete, same in the military. And at the end of the day, people are depending on you to get the stuff where they need to. This is the reason why people depend on trucking so much. They order freight and they depend on truck drivers to get it. So many veterans have already operated large vehicles, maintained equipment, worked long hours, handle stressful situations. Military service teaches us how to stay focused on things, according to the plan. We have a plan. You're in the military, you got to follow. And me being in trucking for the years that I've been in trucking, you have things you have to follow, regulations you got to follow, and stuff like that. So why do veterans succeed in trucking? Veterans possess many of the soft skills training companies desperately need. Discipline, reliability, integrity, situational awareness, and time management. Those are skills that you gotta have, you can't really teach those type of skills to people because you gotta have discipline. You gotta get the load there on time. Reliability, you gotta be at work to get the load there on time. Integrity, you gotta get the load there in one piece without tearing it all to pieces. You definitely gotta have time management to get the load there by a certain time. There's a lot of companies, they require you to be there at a certain time. You have like a window where you got to be there and you got to load. Now, I'm a local guy, so I'm not an over the road guy. Like, I'm sure some of the other people over the road that can, you know, explain you guys a little bit more than that, you know, in the comments or whatever. So, in the military, you already did that. You had discipline. Your people relied on you. You had integrity when nobody was watching. You had situational awareness, your awareness and everything going around. You definitely had time management because you had to be at certain places at certain times. And if you didn't, you know what the consequences are going to be. So what are the CDL requirements? That's the biggest question veterans ask. What do I need to get a CDL? What do I need? First, the CDL stand. Now, I'm saying this because some people ask what type of license you got to have for a CDL. You got to have a Class A and a Class B. And some people don't know they have a Class C, which is a regular driver's license. So CDL stands for Commercial Driver's License. For most trucking companies, when you're driving 53 tractor trailers and stuff like that, you're going to need a Class A CDL. That's what I'm talking about tonight, about a Class A CDL. To qualify, you generally need a valid driver's license, a clean driving record, a DOT physical, drug screening, a CDL permit, and skills test. So, for me, I've got my own company. You know, some companies, they're the sponsor. I got hired through a company. I was blessed enough to be able to go through a company and get mines. They trained me on their truck. I took their truck to the DMV, took the test, passed it, and went from there. Now, there are schools that you can go to that can help you get them. I'm going to get into some of that later on. These are some questions veterans ask. Can I use my GI Bill for training? Yes. Many schools accept GI bills. This dramatically reduce what you got to pay, because some schools I've heard they're up to $4,000 or $5,000 out of pocket. You got to pay. Like I said, I was blessed enough to drive for a company. I paid $90 to get mine. That was just for the CDL because they let me use the truck to go test. So you're going to pay about $4,000 or $5,000 out of pocket. That's the last I checked. But if you can use your GI Bill, which helps dramatically reduce what you got to pay out of pocket. Do military driving records help? These are some of the questions that I've gotten from people. So absolutely. Many military driving experience may qualify you for a special waiver programs and make you more attractive to employees. Can disabilities prevent me from driving? Not necessarily. Many disabled veterans drive trucks. The key is passing the DOT physical and meeting the safety requirements, the federal safety requirements. So if you could pass that, you can have a disability and you still would be able to get your CDL. A lot of questions I get too. How long does CDL school take? Typically between 3 and 8 weeks. I refer people to go to schools like Millermont College. I've had a couple of guys go there and get their CDLs and got them in maybe 4 weeks. You know what I mean? So, or 8 weeks. It just depends on how fast you want to get yours done. Some move faster. Some move slower. It just depends on where you got to go. Another question they ask, do I need experience? Not always. Many people, like the carriers, they hire recent graduates and provide additional training. Like some some will hire you as a, there's a lot of companies out there. This is for the veterans and some other people too. If you're looking at looking to get a CDL, if you're looking to just to get a CDL, I tell the young people, if you, even if you're even if you're not planning on driving, it would be good if you could just get your CDL. You can have it in your pocket just in case some pop off at work you don't like. You can take off and go drive trucks, right? Just saying. There's not nothing wrong with having it in your pocket.

created something called the Military Skills Test Waiver. Now, what this program does, this program allows veterans to potentially skip portions of the CDL testing process. Why? Because if you've been operating military vehicles safely for years, you already have demonstrated many of those skills, so you may not have to go back through that. One question was asked, have you heard of the waiver? Truth is, many veterans don't know about this waiver. And it's unfortunate because it saved them both time and money. You know, just think about this. If you don't have to do part of those test, it saves you time and money. You know, you can go to a company and say, hey, I got military skills. You may not have to go through certain parts of the test and save you a lot of money. Another question. Did your military job involve military operations? Many veterans immediately think no. But think about it. Did you drive Humvees, transport vehicles, fuel trucks, supply vehicles, tactical vehicles? If so, you have experience you may not even realize, and you don't have to take part of that test, right? I would always ask the CDL school about the veterans program and military waivers, because a lot of times they ain't going to tell you because they want to get the whole thing of money and don't want to, you know. You can get it, save yourself some money. It's called the military, let me get back to it, y'all, the Military Skills Test Waiver. Remember to ask them about the Military Skills Test Waiver. Remember that. If you drove any type of military vehicle, please make sure you ask them about that, right? So what does trucking pay? Let's see how much do they make. Now, it's going to be dependent on how much expense. I was waiting to see if I could have enough time to wait to do this after the break, but I'm going to get into it right now. Many entry-level drivers often start out lower because they're entry-level. Now, I'm going to give y'all, right after the break, I'm going to give y'all how some companies actually use some of the newer drivers. So I'm going to break that down, y'all. We'll talk about that right after the break, y'all.

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2: Opinions expressed in this program are those of the speakers and do not necessarily reflect the views or positions of any entities they represent.
3: Welcome back to Man Talk 133, where men unite. So let's get to the question everybody wants to know. How much money can they make driving these trucks? It depends. Entry level, you're going to make less. If you got certain endorsements, you're going to make more. So entry level drivers often start with a respectable pay while gaining experience. So let me tell you how they do. All right. So for entry level drivers, the guys that's driving over the road, right? For the guys that's driving over the road, that start an entry level. So you may come in. These are just examples. This is not the exact amount that you're going to make. So for example, you may come in, you may make, let's say, 30 cents a mile, right? And they may run you about 4,000 miles per week. Now, once you start gaining your experience, when your pay go up, your miles come down. So they're trying to balance it off. You know, when you're making low money in miles, miles up. Start making high, miles down, to try to balance it out, you know, to try to keep it where you can only going to make a certain amount. I hate to say it like that, but that's what it is. I mean, some drivers make upward, you know, company drivers can make upward of 80, 90, 100,000. Just depends on where you are, what you're doing, right? As experience increase, income usually increase as well. Now, the higher paying opportunities include some of the things I have: hazmat tanker. I got hazmat tanker, doubles, triples, I think. Yeah, doubles, triples. But hazmat tanker, over heavy haul, oversized load, specialized freight. Now, those are the ones that are going to make pretty good money, a lot of money. So let's answer another question. Another question is, what income levels are veterans expecting? Many veterans leaving the military hope to immediately replace military income. Some can, some can't. But let me say this, when you're starting to drive trucks, now I'm talking about based on what I was making in the military. I ain't talking about nobody else. I'm talking about based on what I was making in the military. I came out making more, way more, way, way more in trucking than I did when I was in the military. You know, as my experience went up, the more my money went up. So it just depends on what company you get with, how much they pay an hour, how much they pay a mile. All this stuff is going to play a part in how much money a veteran is going to make transitioning out of the military into civilian driving trucks, right? The key is understanding that trucking is a profession, and like many professions, experience matters. Now, if you drove trucks in the military, transport vehicles, then you probably come out making top, you know, I don't know, top pay, but you're going to come out making fairly decent money. Just how I go with any job. The more you work a job and you go transition into another job and you got experience in doing this. Yes. Okay, cool. We can bring you in at this. When you don't have experience, say like we'll bring in at $40 an hour. If you don't have experience, we can bring you in at 30, 32 or 33 till you work your way up and get to it. That's with any job. So the trucking is a profession. It's a professional driver is what it was really what it is. So we got to keep that in mind too. So the more experience you get, more money you're going to make. The more skills you develop, the more opportunities become available. So in some, when they mean by experience, for example, if you know how to drive a flatbed, you got experience in flatbed, you're going to make probably more money than you would driving a dry van. Just depends on the company. So all that stuff is going to really play a part in how much money you're going to make coming out. But You can get trained on it, but just remember, you're going to start lower if you don't have experience in these areas. That's all I'm saying. So what sacrifices are veterans willing to make? Well, each driver decide what's important: money, home time, or balance. Because that's gonna make a difference. If you're out there, higher pay often means more time away from home, not always, but in some cases, longer routes, and more responsibility. So each driver got to figure out what they want. You want the money, you're going to have to run for it. You want the home time, you got to run less for it. If you're on a balance, you got to find them somewhere that's going to meet you in the middle where you can do, I'd rather be out a couple of days, come back, whatever the case may be. But you're going to have to find out where you want to be. Now, most times, people starting out, they run. They get out there and they run and run and run until they find out that, hey, I can get a local job that's paying me $35 an hour or $30 an hour and be home every night and home off every weekend and make just as much money. So it just depends on what the person wants. Like, some people may be want to run the road. I get to run the road and it's free. I'm traveling the world to get paid to do it. Like you were doing in the military, you got paid to travel. Same thing with trucking. You're paid to travel. You just get your stuff there on time, whatever, blah, blah, blah. Right. So, the benefits of trucking. Let's talk about what makes trucking attractive. First is independence. Now, I cannot stress this enough, that independence piece is that independence piece. You don't have nobody stand over your shoulder, watching over your back, watching, make sure you're doing this and that. You don't have nobody walking around the office trying to snitch on you, tell on you, get you in all kind of trouble. You don't have none of this stuff going on. None. You in a truck by yourself. Stop when you want to, if you have the time. You got to keep in mind, you got to get the load there by a certain time. But it's the freedom of just being out there by yourself with nobody in the truck with you. You can feel like you want to just scream. You're in the truck by yourself. Whatever you want to do. Independence. No office. Many veterans don't enjoy sitting in an office all day. They're used to going all the time, going to this place, going this deployment, doing this, doing that. And they don't want to sit behind a desk. They don't want to do that. They want to go and be out in the open. And that's what trucking affords them, if they want to do that. You know what I'm saying? Trucking allows you to manage yourself. You are trusted to complete the mission, which is getting the load there. Same thing in the military. You were trusted to complete a mission, and you complete the mission, going on home. Same thing with trucking. You got to get this load there, drop this load, get another one, get that one there, drop this load, get it over, get that there, and get back home. And you're getting paid to do it. Another benefit is travel. You get to see America in ways most people will never, ever, ever see it. With trucking, some of the things are middle fingers. No, I'm just I'm just playing. You're gonna get your share of middle fingers. I'm gonna tell you that. As a driver, you're gonna get your share of those middle fingers. I'm telling you right now, believe you and me. But you experience America in a way people would never experience, and that's, you get to see mountains, deserts, coastlines, major cities, small towns. And then there's opportunity. Many drivers eventually become trainers, safety managers, dispatchers, fleet managers, owner operators. Now that's the spot where most people should, that's the spot where most people should try to strive to get to, being an owner operator. owner operator is where you make your where you make the money as a truck driver. Now you got some guys make upward of $5,000 to $7,000 to $8,000 per week as an owner operator. But one thing you got to remember, it says owner operator. That means you own it. Something happened, you pay for it. Flat tire, you pay for it. Gas, you pay for it. It comes out of your settlement each week. So keep that in mind. I would suggest anybody that can get their own truck, got enough experience to do it, get your own truck as a veteran. Be an owner operator as a veteran. Own your own business as a veteran. And that's what a owning your truck is owning your own business as a veteran. You listen, it's an experience that most people, they see these big trucks and they just like, man, them trucks look scary to drive, but they're so easy to drive. So I'm telling you, if you can, veterans, hear me. If you're able to get your own truck, do that. Handle that. It's going to be the best move you ever make. And if you're able, if you don't want to do that, you want to go work with a company, go train somebody. Be a safety manager. You know, go dispatch. You know, dispatchers make good money too. So it just depends on which way you want to go. Trucking affords you a lot of different opportunities. You know what I mean? But just do it the right way. Do it the smart way. You know, if you don't understand something, don't think you know it. Just ask. There's a lot of drivers out here that's willing to show you and tell you, hey, like, hey, you know, if you're going into a small town where it's real tight, man, you want to take them tandem, them axles on your trailer and slide them all the way to the front because you ain't going to be able to make them turns like that. Instead of leaving them to the back, you can knock down signs and all kind of stuff. There's little things like that you need to know about. But we're going to get more back into it right after the break, y'all.
4: 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And just like in football, we're heading into the Thrive Zone. 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
3: 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Spotify, where we at? All over the place. Y'all type in Man Talk 133. You will most definitely find it. So tonight we're talking about veterans in trucking. You know, I know some veterans know about opportunities that's coming out of the military. Some of them don't. You know what I mean? But hey, it's a great stepping stone into where you need to, you know, where you want to be, right? So before we went to the break, we were talking about, you know, many drivers, you know, veterans, when they get into trucking, right, they can come out as trainers, safety managers, dispatchers, fleet managers, owner operators. And I was pushing that owner operator thing because I think it's a really good thing to push. You know, if you want to be do your own business and don't want to work for anybody else, at least get you some experience first so you can understand trucking and how it works, because it can be very expensive. I ain't even gonna lie. But trucking does not have to be your final destination. For many people, it's the beginning of something bigger. Just always remember that. Now, there are challenges in trucking. You know, keep it real. Trucking ain't perfect. I remember when I first started, you know, I was out there and I forgot what it was, but you know, you're gonna hit something. You know, you might back into something, you may tear something up. You're definitely going to miss things like birthdays, anniversaries, holidays. Sometimes you ain't home. But in the military, you did the same thing. So it just depends on where you, which size you land on. If you land on over the road, then you may miss some of those. If you're local with a local company, you may be able to, you know, hey, it's my anniversary, I need this off or whatever. Then they'll work with you. You know, even over the road, they may do that. I don't know. I never drove over the road, right? one question we asked earlier, can your family support your schedule? That's going to be key. Can your wife support, or your girlfriend, whatever, fiance, whatever you got? Or if it's a female, because they are female drivers as well. Are they going to be able to support your schedule? Because if you're gone, you know, I know a bunch of guys that were gone 14 days, home two. You know, 14 out, two in. And it was like, their wife was like, you can't do that. That ain't working for our marriage. You're going to have to find something else. You know, get you some local or some you being out less. You know what I mean? So that don't, sometimes that schedule may not work. You know what I mean? Can they? The answer, the simple answer, if you're going to be over the road like that, is no. Because trucking can be difficult. Family support is very, very, very critical. It's critical. Another challenge is loneliness. You're going to be on the road a lot by yourself. Now, you may have did that when you was in the military. That may not be a big thing to you or your wife. Or your fiance, that may be nothing for y'all. Like, you know what? If you're going out there and make that money, pay them bills, hey, handle your business. And I'll, you know, sometimes if you're, some companies do allow riders. They do allow pets. It depends on the company. You got to check that stuff out yourself, right? Because a lot of drivers spend days alone. We just talking about independence. Independence means you're by yourself. You out there on the road by yourself. Truck drivers, truck stops. You know, you may get held up at where you doing your delivery at. You may be there for like 2 days. You stuck. You might get caught in snow or whatever. These are things you got to think about when you jump into trucking. You know, I know I'm saying it for veterans, but it's for anybody that's going to jump in trucking. But for the most part, we're talking about veterans, y'all. You spend days alone. You ain't got no coworkers, no office conversation, but you do got truck stop conversations. You got CBs and all that stuff. You can talk. But for the most part, it's you and the road. These are some of the challenges that you're going to face. For some veterans that's been through a whole lot of stuff, you know, being gone, you know, being in war, whatever, it's peaceful to them. You know, hey, you know what? You mean to tell me I get to get in the truck? Say, if you're in North Carolina, I get to be in the truck, drive them here to Florida. And I don't have nobody messing with me. I take it. Some drivers look at it like that. You know what I'm saying? It just depends. You know, they take it like that and they roll with it, right? Some people, it's difficult. You know, it just depends on the person. Another challenge is your health. See, in the military, you were running and you were doing PT all over the place. And, you know, you were training and all of that. Going from duty station to duty station, you know, deployment to deployment, and you were fit. But when you get on that road, you're sitting like this, holding the wheel for hours. And get what you do? You drive and you hit, hey, I'm hungry. Hit a truck stop. Guess what? Burgers and stuff that they got. Then you pick up poor eating habits, lack of exercise. Sleep problems. You may not sleep well in the truck. Then again, if you're disciplined, you may be able to meal prep where you may have your food. You may, instead of you going to the truck stop, you may go to Walmart or whomever and buy food for you to cook, right? I don't know. It just depends on the driver. It may get, you know, to a place where you just like, hey, you know what? I'm going to just stop in here. I'm hungry. I'm going to grab what they got. You just got to keep in mind, too, trucks can't fit everywhere. You're talking about a 53-foot trailer connected to a sleeper cab. So, I mean, every feet that is, there's a lot of feet, I can tell you that. So, you may not be able to get in all these places you think you can get into. You may just have to get what you can get. Sleep problems. The ones that I named, let me go back over them again. Health challenges, poor eating habits, lack of exercise, sleep problems. These affect many drivers. That's why successful drivers create routines. You know what? I definitely got to stop somewhere near a gym. They got a Planet Fitness or whatever they got. I got to stop somewhere. I got to stay hydrated. I got to eat healthy meals, which comes with meal prep, and I definitely got to get adequate sleep. I know I got to get this load there, but I got to get some sleep too. Got to rest. And I think the way they got it set up now, you got to at least shut down for 10 hours. So you got to get your sleep, y'all. If you got a class there, you got to shut down. I think you got to do it in a week. You got to somewhere on the weekends, you got to do a 34-hour reset somewhere in there. So you got time. It's just how you're going to use your time. Right, these goals can extend both your career and your life. Right, so these are the top questions veterans ask. Is trucking a good career for veterans? Yes, the structure and discipline align with military culture. I said this before. Can I use my GI Bill? In many cases, yes. You got to research the VA approved education benefits. Research schools approve for VA education benefits. How long does it take to get my CDL? It just depends. Some people I've known get them in 4 weeks. Some 8 weeks. It just depends. Some several weeks. It just depends on where you go. You got to do your research. Find out where you go, where the schools are that's going to be beneficial for you. Is trucking recession proof? Nothing ain't recession, totally recession proof, but as long as I've been in trucking, I never heard of layoffs, not with the company I'm with. I've never heard of a lot of companies laying off, you know, people. I've never heard of that because freight keeps the America moving. You think about it, food, medicine, fuel, consumption, just think all that stuff, consumer goods, all that stuff, trucks. They do. Y'all check out my little Peterbilt. Yeah, nice little Peterbilt. Ain't mine, but it's just, you know, it's a nice one. You know, but yeah, it keeps America moving. Food, medicine, fuel, consumer goods. These are things that need to be transported. And as long as people are eating and need fuel and need medicine, need all this stuff that be in the Walmarts and the Targets and all of that, it's gonna be jobs. Last time I checked, it was the driver, the trucking industry had a driver shortage of 100,000 plus drivers. So it's plenty of opportunity for veterans if they want to come out and hop into it. Just got to find out where your spot is. Will self-drive, these are questions that people have. Will self-driving trucks replace drivers? Not at all. Not at all. I don't see that happening anytime soon. I don't see us turning into the Jetsons no time soon, y'all. I don't see it. It's going to be a while. That technology is improving, but human judgment remains essential. Talked about this a little earlier. Should I become an owner-operator? Yes, you should become an owner-operator, y'all. I personally think you should become an owner-operator. Hey, I'll be right back after the break, y'all.
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3: Welcome back to Man Talk 133, where me and unite. Thanks for rocking with me tonight, y'all. We're talking about veterans in trucking. Now, some of this is going to apply to civilians, too, because they're going to be civilians when they come out. But sometimes veterans, some companies are veteran-friendly companies. So that may be, you know, they may have better opportunities than some of the people that not been in the military. I'm just saying. It's what it is. So I keep hitting my mic, y'all. Let's get into this. Should I be an owner operator? Maybe. I say yes. Some people say maybe. I say yes. Yes, but not immediately. Don't jump right into it. Learn the industry first. You got to learn the industry, understand the expenses, build experience. Then you decide whether, hey, you know what? I think I should go for it. Yeah, I think I should be an owner operator. But please make sure you learn the industry first. I'm telling y'all, it's very, very, very, very important. This stuff is expensive. And I've known people have, I know a guy, this is just an example. I knew a guy, he bought a truck. He was happy about it. He bought it. He called me and said, man, I got a truck. I said, cool, that's what's up, man. Congratulations. Then he called me probably a month later. Man, I got to stop by DOT. I had to buy, spend $2,500 in tires. A whole set of some tires weren't right on the truck. Then, a little bit after that, the turbo went out. Another $3,000. Then after that, clutch went out. And at that point, he said it was enough. He had dropped probably almost $10,000 total, close to $10,000. So it's going to cost you. Tires are going to cost you $300 to $500 a piece. So you got to make sure when you jump into being an owner operator, you know that's what you want to do, and you got your money set up right and all that stuff like that. Because you're going to make a bunch of money, but you're going to spend some too. You know what I'm saying? It ain't like it used to be where, hey, truck breakdown. Hey, so-and-so, I'm going to call in a breakdown. I got a flat tire, whatever. They get somebody out there and change it. And you take off. You don't got to pay nothing because the company paid it. Now you're paying all of that. So which endorsements make more money? Typically hazmat. I know hazmat because I have it. You got to have that. And you got to go get your fingerprinted to get through that. Tanker, because you're hauling that flammable fuel, and doubles and triples. You know what I'm saying? How much time, home time can I get? It depends. You know, if you're local, you're home every night. If you're over the road, it depends. I just told y'all some of the guys I knew, they was doing 14 out, 2 home. It just depends on the company you're working with. Right. Some over the road drivers be out several weeks at the time. It just depends on what company you get with. That's what it all is gonna depend on, right? Many major carriers actively recruit veterans because they value military experience. I don't know what is, you can find out a list of companies that hire. There's a lot of just type in veteran or military friendly trucking companies, the whole list will pop up. What are some of the biggest mistakes new drivers make? Chasing money without understanding lifestyle. A paycheck means little if you're miserable. If you're out there chasing money, and they send you, you say, hey, I just need a job. I run 48 states. I run all of them. Just tell me where I need to go. I'll go. It don't matter. I drive cross country. And think about it. If you tell somebody you're going to drive cross country, you're going to drive cross country, you're going to drive from here to California. I don't know how long it's going to take you to get to California in a truck. You know what I'm saying? I don't even know. It depends how fast you're driving and, I mean, what the speed is. I don't know. It's probably going to take you about a month, I guess. I don't know, 3 weeks, something like that. Now, you definitely ain't going to get home every night. You know what I mean? So, I'm just saying, just be wise when you're picking these jobs. Don't be desperate. As veterans or anybody else, don't be desperate when you're picking these truck driving jobs, because they'll give you exactly what you're asking for. Trust me. As we close this show tonight, y'all, I appreciate y'all getting rocking with me, man. Veterans have already proven they can handle responsibility. They demonstrated commitment. They've already shown sacrifice. They learned discipline. These are the qualities that help companies make great companies, make good companies great companies, because and help you succeed in trucking. If you think about it, as a trucking company, they need people like veterans that's going to show up and get the freight there. That's what they're looking for. But the thing is, it is not always easy. It requires commitment. It requires patience. It requires sacrifice. But for many veterans, it's a road that leads to freedom, stability, and purpose. So thank you to every veteran listening tonight. Thanks for your service. Really, really appreciate it. And remember, your career, military career, isn't over. You're just starting a new mission. That's all you're doing. So keep it going. Thank y'all for joining Man Talk 133, where men unite. Until next time. Hey, don't forget, before I get out here, do not forget Facebook, Us Talking, YouTube, Man Talk 133, iHeartRadio, Man Talk 133, Spotify, Man Talk 133. We all over. Y'all just got to check us out, man. Just check us out. We appreciate all the support. We're growing on all our platforms. We really appreciate it. And without y'all, it wouldn't be possible. So we really appreciate it. Thank y'all for joining in tonight. Until next time, y'all, God bless, and we gone. I'm gone. Peace.
0: Ladies and gentlemen, thank you for tuning in to Military Broadcast Radio. 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Giving our veterans a voice.

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7: Thank you. 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
6: And he is not wrong. 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And we're so glad to add it. And obviously, we're happy to have Zorn as well. And I know that you guest star on Zorn's show because I've heard you. So you do guest spots on there from time to time.
7: I do. I actually have a regular feature on his show called Hit and Hidden, where I play one hit song and one rarity or live song or deep cut or something that you might not have heard on the radio from one of your favorite bands before. And it's a really cool feature. I'm glad I get to do it in DJ Zorn's The Wire.
6: That's an interesting way to hear, we're going to go through it, but albums, you know, you don't get to hear all the songs usually on the radio on regular airplay. You just get to hear the one that's making the most noise or it's turned into a single and it's really doing well in the charts. But the other good songs that were on albums, and I don't know if they even still call them albums, but you didn't really get to hear them. I had one from Rick Springfield that I absolutely loved. And I kept asking the radio station, not mine, but when I was a kid, I kept asking the radio station to play it. And they're like, I've never heard it. And I'm like, well, it's on the album. They're like, well, I'm sorry. If it's not a hit, we can't play it. And I was like, oh, and it was Daddy's Pearl. And I really love that song. And I don't know why. I mean, it's not a super great whatever song, but it just resonated with me for some reason, and I never got to hear it. So I understand what you're saying when you say these hidden gems, because they really are. There's really some good music that's hidden, you know, beneath the layers of the ones that are popular on airplay.
7: Yeah, absolutely. And, you know, with the way commercial radio is these days, you know, you don't get the experimentation. You don't get DJs surfacing a song that they found, you know, that was a B-side or just happened to come from the album or was even, you know, back in the day we had bootlegs that would get aired on the radio. And a platform like MBR, you know, one of the things that we can do is recapture some of what made radio great. You know, the last 60, 70, 80 years, you know, the discovery of new music, not just Guns N' Roses' Sweet Child of Mine for the millionth time, you know, get a deep cut in there, get something that, you know, maybe hasn't been heard. It has never been played on the radio, or maybe only got played 20 years ago.
6: True. I don't know if you're a fan of Falco or not, but I really was a big Falco fan back in the day. And he had a song that didn't play on regular radio, but I really loved it. And so I added it to the radio station because I wanted other people to hear it. And it's Genie. And I just love to hear that song. It's kind of sad and it's kind of dark, but I don't know why it resonated with me, but it did. So I added it too, because it, you know, there's a lot of songs, like you say, that are just, they need to get out there. People need to hear them. And the only way they're going to hear them is people like you.
7: Yeah. I don't know that song. My exposure to Falco was I had Rock Me Amadeus on a 45. Yeah. So I'm going to have to check out Genie. Thank you for that.
6: Yeah, I love it. I mean, I think it's, like I said, it's a bit dark. And if you, it's, part of it's in German, obviously. But if you look at the lyrics and then sometimes you're just listening to it, you can kind of hear what's going on. Even if you don't understand the language, you kind of hear what the storyline is about. But if you look up the lyrics, you'll know the whole story.
7: Okay. Yeah. I'm going to check that out.
6: Yeah, do. Because like I said, I like it, but I'm probably not the norm when it comes to music. My tastes go all over the spectrum. So it doesn't matter if it's jazz, R&B, or if it's alternative, or if it's heavy metal, or if it's blues, like anything and everything. Good music is good music, in my opinion. So, absolutely. You know, nothing's off the table for me to listen to. That's for darn sure.
7: I'm the same way. I like almost everything. I can't stand auto-tune. So. Yeah. That's the only kind of music I don't do is when there's auto-tune in it, which is not to say that I don't like modern pop as well. It's just modern pop without auto-tune works for me. But everything else, I'm a huge fan of 70s funk, classical music, old Motown. In fact, one of my friends, Stephen St. James, was a singer for Motown.
6: Oh, wow.
7: And he started out as Motown's first and only hard rock band.
6: Wow, that's something. Wow. So how did you get into broadcasting?
7: So I was a graphic designer, believe it or not. And I started working with radio stations, this local group of stations in Daytona Beach, where I had a design agency. And next thing I know, you know, I'm doing their website, I'm doing their graphic design work. Next thing I know, I'm being pulled in as a guest on air for their morning shows. They liked my voice. They had me cut a couple of pre-recorded promos for them, a couple liners that, you know, when the DJs got tired of doing it themselves. And now that I'm in the business, I know what it's like. You know, we have to cut all these promos and sometimes you just, I don't want to talk anymore today.
6: Right.
7: Oh, wait, there's that guy. Let's pull him in, stick him in front of a microphone. And then, you know, I started learning my way around radio and I always got, you know, we were talking about the deep cuts and the rarities. It always bugged me that it was the same songs in heavy rotation.
6: Yes.
7: You know, over and over and over again, the same songs. And you'd hear, you know, on the rock station, you'd hear Metallica's Black Album, the singles from that, you know, Wherever I May Roam and Enter Sandman, 3-4 times, you know, in a day part, within a segment of time for you folks who don't know the radio lingo. You know, but there was a whole catalog of music that could also be played, you know, that was still radio friendly, didn't contain profanity or anything like that. And that's, I always thought, you know, if I can ever get into doing that myself, I'm going to do it that way. I'm going to bring up some of these rare gems and you know, play the hits, play the songs everybody knows, the songs everybody loves, you know, but also work in some that may not have heard in a while, songs that will really take you back that you haven't heard for, you know, 30 years running, the song you haven't heard in, you know, for 20 years that suddenly takes you back to a memory, you know.
6: Yeah, I resonate with all kinds of music. So I'll hear a song and I'm like, I remember when that came out and I remember exactly what I was doing. I mean, music really is a time machine to take you back to time and space when, you know, though you were a kid or when, you know, you've got your first job or you got your first car or whatever the case may be. There's always a music playing in the background, a music collection playing in the background because you hear all these different things going on. And so, you know, every time I hear something, I'm like, oh my goodness, yes, I remember that. You know, so I think it's super cool that you play those deep cuts because, you know, people need to hear more than what you're saying, just the ones that are popular because there's so much more music out there. I know a local radio station who I will not name. If you get in the car, you'll hear a Michael Jackson song within 5 minutes of being in the car. Every single time, every time. I'm like, you know, I love MJ, but, you know, I need some variety in my music palette. I don't need Michael Jackson every time I get in the car. So I think it's important to expose others. And even the old songs are coming back and they're hitting hard because they're being added to video games and everything else. That so the younger generation is getting to hear some of the 80s and 90s music that, yep. You know, we grew up on or I grew up on. Let me just say I'm speaking for myself. But now they're getting exposed to it because I had one of my kids. He was talking about a song and I'm like, where did you hear that? He goes, oh, it was on this game I'm playing. I'm like, really? Because I mean, it's from the 80s. And I was like surprised that he was singing the words. I was like, how do you know that? It was really very eye-opening that some of this music is being replayed and re-aired and re-enjoyed or are enjoyed now for the first time with some of this younger group. They're starting to sing the songs and know who those artists are. So I think that's super important that we keep those legacies alive of, you know, those singers that they're timeless. I mean, the music is timeless in my opinion, because it transcends any of this stuff that's going on now. It puts you in such a mood or in a space that's a positive one.
7: Yeah. Especially the 80s. 80s music and the feel of the carefree 80s, and you know when there was a renaissance of that 1950s style nonsense pop that just made you feel good, made you enjoy the music and enjoy the moment. You know, I like Rage Against the Machine, but mm-hmm. I don't want the heaviness of that kind of message all the time. You know, you got to have a time where the music just

0: sweetheart. And his sweetheart decided she didn't want to come from Lithuania over to the U.S. And so he was left brokenhearted. And so that song, Sweet 16, is about this guy's true love that just left him, you know, and didn't come when he built this castle for her.
1: Wow.
0: It's really deep. So if you watch the Spanish version of it, it's filmed there. So it has subtitles in English, actually it has subtitles in Spanish, but that's the only video that has it in there. So it's really cool.
1: All right. I don't think I've ever seen the video, but I'll make a note of that too. Thank you.
0: Yeah. No, it's super cool. I just love that song. So I put it on the platform because not everybody has heard it. So they're hearing it now, okay. Whether they want to or not.
1: So what do you think, folks? What do you think about that song, Billy Idol's Sweet 16?
0: Yeah, it's good. So everybody, I recommend it. So go listen or listen to NBR and you'll hear it because it does play. So how did you come up with your show that you're doing now, the Hard, Heavy, and Hair Show? What prompted you to start this particular show? And then tell us a little bit about the show. Give us a little bit of the backstory.
1: Well, the show is hard rock, heavy metal, and hairy glam. Hair metal is a derogatory term, but so we say hairy glam. It plays everything from the late 60s to the latest releases, the newest Godsmack, newest Dorothy, all the 80s, 90s, 70s. You know, early aughties, 20 teens, everything all the way through. And I try to keep a good mix of all six decades in every show. It came about because I have a massive music library. And, and I just had all this great music that doesn't get played on air. And a friend talked me into... I wanted to do a radio show, and I actually had a pseudonym. So Pariah Burke is my real name.
0: Is it really? It is.
1: It's not an on-air name. No, I was going to be Whiskey Wade Bolin. That was going to be the host name for the Hard, Heavy, and Hair Show. Mm-hmm. And a friend talked me into using my real name. She kept saying, you know, no, your own name is much better on air. Use that. So, you know, unlike traditional radio, I went with my real name.
0: I thought it was a stage name because it does hit hard. It is a good name.
1: Thank you. And I've been doing the Hard, Heavy, and Hair Show for almost 10 years now, every week. Started it in 2017 and getting close to that 10-year anniversary.
0: Wow, that's awesome. So where all do you play? I know you're on internet radio, like we're an internet radio station, so it plays there, and you're on FM channels. And so where can somebody find you depending upon where they are?
1: There are a handful of FM and a couple of AM stations that actually air my show. But the vast majority are internet stations. I'm literally on the air every day of the week. Some station somewhere is airing the Hard, Heavy, and Hair Show Monday through Friday, Saturday and Sunday on all six continents. And I've actually heard, I say six continents, but I have heard from somebody in Antarctica that streamed the show. Oh, wow. So I've literally been heard on all seven continents.
0: Wow, that's amazing. So given that you, all right, so you have a day job. And so you DJ on the side, and how do you fit it all in?
1: Friday is show day. I teach Monday through Thursday, and then Friday is show day. My day job is I teach software and AI to military and intelligence personnel, United States military and United States intelligence community.
0: And so most of the work you do is remote, is that right?
1: Yes. I do some on-site work, some in-classroom work, but the majority is remote, and that way I can reach U.S. military anywhere in the world without having to necessarily fly to meet them.
0: That's awesome.

0: So MJ, who is also on our platform, she's a host for the World of Conscious Positive Thinking at 9 Eastern on Mondays. And she's asking if you have a vinyl collection. There's a bet going on.
1: I don't know which side you're coming down on that bet, MJ, but unfortunately, no, I don't collect vinyl. I did at one point, and then I moved cross country, and the only thing that disappeared off the moving company's truck was my vinyl collection.
0: Oh my goodness.
1: Including original Beatles pressings.
0: Oh man, that's not good. Was any of that insured? Did you get paid back? I mean, I know you can't really like get there. You couldn't be paid enough to really recoup what they were worth. But did you get paid on that? Any of that?
1: I got a little bit of a settlement, but it was, you know, I hadn't fully documented the collection.
0: Oh wow!
1: So, you know, and I was in my 20s. It was a hard lesson to learn.
0: Yeah, we learned some of those lessons the hard way, unfortunately. Like, okay, now we know. So he said, she said, thank you. I said, 80s, he is a CD guy. Oh, that she was talking about the one she was having the bet with.
1: Oh, okay.
0: Yeah. So you do graphic art, you said. And so how did you get started in graphic art? Did you go to school for that, or did you just pick that up, or how did that come about?
1: I did. I started out as a graphic designer. I went to an arts high school, and I always had an interest in graphic design. Then I went to college for graphic design, worked for a few companies, and eventually built my own company. And then I had a friend who worked for Adobe, and they needed somebody to train their tech support people how to talk to graphic designers, when customers would call up, how to speak to them, what a graphic designer really cares about, and all that.
0: Right.
1: And right about that time, I had been ready for a change, so I took the job, and that gave me the teaching bug, and I haven't looked back since. I've just loved teaching.
0: What do you find you enjoy most about teaching?
1: That aha moment. That moment when a student realizes they can do something that they couldn't do before, or they can do something more easily or more efficiently than they could before. Just that moment when I see in their eyes, I get this, and I can do something new now.
0: Like it makes sense.
1: Yes.
0: So we were talking a little bit before the show, and we were talking about AI, and we were talking about that it's here to stay. And you were saying that it's continually updated, and that there's so many uses for it that most of us don't even use half of what it's probably capable of. What's your take on AI going forward, and then in workplaces and things like that? Because I know you said you teach the military about the use of AI. So what's your take on the whole AI situation?
1: Well, like you said, AI is here to stay. It's a genie that we're not getting back into the bottle.
0: Yeah.
1: For good or bad, and I can see both sides of the argument on AI. For good or bad, it's here. But I don't feel that it's as disruptive as people initially thought it was going to be. Yeah. I don't think it's replacing people at a rate that a lot of people feared it would. I think it's mostly replacing entry-level jobs. So there's some adjustment we have to do there to work around that. But for the most part, it's helping other people with their positions. It's helping them do less of the tedious, repetitive grunt work, if you will. Mm-hmm. And so they can focus more on the things that really need a human brain. That the AIs just are not going to be able to replicate for any time, for quite a while yet. AI can be good. It can be used for bad, and it can be used to, make somebody's job harder. But for the most part, I feel that it's making people's lives and work easier.
0: Yeah, I agree. I never thought that it would be capable of like doing complex formulas for Excel, and it does. It can. So you'll put in like I need it to do this or that, and it'll say, okay, if you're in column H or I, you know, whatever the column and number of the row, it'll do all that. And I'm like, wow, that's amazing. I don't have to search or watch a video. I can just ask Copilot or whichever platform you're using for the AI, and it'll tell you. And I was so surprised that I could put in my request as a, you know, I can ask for a formula, and it can bring it back.
1: Yes, absolutely, and it can do complicated formulas. I consider myself fairly good with Excel, but more some of the more complicated procedures and formulas I get lost in.
0: Yeah.
1: I've been able to just tell an AI, I want to do this, but I have no idea how to start in Excel, and then it's given me the formulas, you know, that are sometimes, you know, 100 characters long,
0: Wow.
1: that maybe I would have stumbled on the solution to that after researching through Microsoft's website for 20, 30 days. I don't know. You know,
0: Right.
1: but the AI just spits it out in a few seconds and it can be very helpful.
0: It sure does. It is helpful, and I use it a lot at work to just write emails that sound happy and like positive or like empowering. You know, just getting that little bit of enthusiasm going. So you know, it can be very beneficial because you can just say, "Hey, write me something like this," and then it starts to learn about you and about the way you write and about the types of things you talk about, and then it gears it towards what you're talking about. So for my show, for instance, if I say, okay, I need this type of thing, they say, well, you know, on the Trace Around show, you do this. And so we, you know, so like it's trying to give me a solution that kind of relates back to something I've done before. So I'm surprised at how well it really picks up on your the way you write or the things you say, because if I sign off on a certain way, it'll sign off that way too. It understands that that's the way I like to talk or that's the way I end something. And so it starts to write that way too, which I'm like, well, it's learning me, and I'm not sure if that's a good thing or a bad thing.
1: Yeah, it can be a little spooky, but I was teaching some soldiers just today how to have the AI write like their commanding officers, you know, with approval,
0: Right.
1: things that people are supposed to be writing as if they're coming from the COs, and it can learn how the CO speaks and how. You know, the terminology they use and make it sound just like them. You know, and I always tell people don't necessarily rely on AI to give you a final version. It's great at giving you a strong first draft, but you always want to review it. You always want to potentially edit what the AI has given you.
0: Yes.
1: But it can do a lot of that heavy lifting, you know, when you're sitting there with what I call blank screenitis. You have no idea what to write. You got a blank email or a blank Word document, and you just don't know where to begin. That's where AI can come in. It can write that first draft for you and get you over that writer's block and get you started, and then you go and edit from there, you know, and revise as needed.
0: Yeah, absolutely. I agree 100%. So, what do you think about AI music?
1: That's a loaded question.
0: It is.
1: I've experimented with it and I've taught it, and it's fun. When it comes to the hard, heavy, and hair show, we had to set a policy that we don't air any AI created or assisted music, because that's what our listeners requested. That and they were very loud about that. They don't want any AI augmented music. That said, it's kind of like auto-tune.
0: True.
1: It's the next generation of auto-tune, and auto-tune is controversial in and of itself. I'm not a fan of the sound that auto-tune tends to make. You know, that electronic wah sound. But some people really like it and they are grateful for auto-tune. Some people will also like and be grateful for AI music. Now for parodies, I mean, having Guns N' Roses sing, Help by the Beatles, or having, a 1950s barbershop quartet sing a Metallica song. Oh, I love AI for that. That stuff is just great. You haven't lived until you've heard Bobby Darin singing Pantera. You'll find that on YouTube.
0: I'll have to look for that.
1: Or the Beach Boys, singing N.W.A. For that, it's a lot of fun. And I encourage anybody to just have fun with it. If you're not a music professional, I don't think there's anything wrong with AI music. But if you're a music professional, what is it doing for you? Is it taking over the job of a studio musician, or is it just helping you figure out how to rhyme your lyrics better? It depends on the usage.
0: Yeah. No, I agree with that. So do you play any music? You've been in a band?
1: I've been around a little bit. I play guitar. I sing badly.
0: So is that your critique of yourself, or do others say that?
1: It's pretty much universal. Yeah, I mean, I can harmonize with a few people, but you don't want me singing lead.
0: So what type of music is your favorite to play? Or maybe what band is your favorite to play?
1: Oh, I don't know if I have a favorite band, but hard rock and metal music. And then funk, especially if I can get my hands on a bass, because there is nothing like the funk music sound of an electric bass.
0: True. I agree with you on that. Definitely. So do you play anymore, or do you play with somebody currently, or is it just a hobby now and then that you just have fun with?
1: Just for me.
0: Yeah.
1: Every once in a while, if you hear any of the radio imaging, the IDs and liners and sound effects in the Hard, Heavy, and Hair show, if you hear a guitar riff here and there, that's usually me playing it. But I don't play in any bands currently.
0: Well, I downloaded the promo for this week's show, and I thought we could play it. I don't have it where it'll cover up the screen for the whole screen, but it'll play with both of us on here. So if you don't mind, I'll play it.
1: Please.
0: So people can kind of get the sound and get the vibe behind the Hard, Heavy, and Hair show. Here we go.
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3: 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A blonde-loving song that scales the Empire State Building. 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
0: You really do have a radio voice.
1: Oh, thank you.
0: Yeah, I love
1: my mother said I have a face for radio and a voice for print.
0: You have a voice and a look for both.
1: Oh, thank you.
0: Absolutely. So how do you come up with your songs for the week? Do you have something you're picking from? Like, how does the show come together?
1: Wow, great question. Usually it's inspiration. So there are a few regular features to the show. So there's the cover song of the week, where I play a hard rock or a heavy metal cover version of some other song, and the other song may come from any genre. I've had a hard rock cover of Britney Spears, example. And Lead Belly, Black Betty. Lead Belly's original version was from 1923, with the cover song of the week, I play the hard rock or metal cover and then the original song right after it so people can compare and contrast. And sometimes they're surprised by what the original actually is. On last week's show, there was, and I'm blanking on the title of the song, but the most famous version was by Johnny Cash and June Carter Cash. Uh-huh. But they weren't the original.
0: I think I know which one you're talking about. Yeah.
1: I'm blanking on it. I can't believe I forgot what it was. But so I'll do that. And then there's also something called the Triple Shot, which is three songs related by some factor. It can be a musician, it can be a producer, it can be a lyrical theme to the music, or maybe it's unusual instruments, harmonica and a heavy metal song, something like that.
0: That's funny.
1: So a lot of times those will inform the rest of the playlist, the cover song of the week and the triple shot, because the cover song of the week is a mystery. I drop hints and clues throughout the show, and then I don't actually tell anybody what the cover song is until right before I play it in the final 20-minute segment of the show. So this week's theme is science. That's why the promo said that it was scientifically proven to be, the greatest rock show on the air or something like that.
0: I love that. The song maybe is Going to Jackson. I don't know
1: Jackson. Yeah. Yes.
0: Yeah. Yeah. But, there's a song that I didn't know that was a remake, and I was so surprised. And then I listened to the original, and I was like, there is no way that would have ever done anything. So the song is Blinded by the Light. And, the original was done by Bruce Springsteen. And I was like, no. And it does not sound right at all. Because I'm used to hearing Blinded by the Light with the current band. And now I'm blanking on the group. I know it. But it doesn't sound the same. And it doesn't sound like Bruce Springsteen should have been singing it at all. Have you heard the original?
1: I think I have a long time ago, because I've listened to most of Springsteen's catalog. But
0: I didn't even know. It was crazy when I heard. I was like, there's no way that he originally sang that. But then I was like, yeah, he did. He recorded it well before Manfred Mann. That's the name of the group. I don't know why I couldn't think of that. But yeah, I was like, so when you're talking about somebody that made the song a hit and then those that actually wrote it or recorded it first, you're like, then you can't hear it any other way. Just like Sound of Silence, I can't hear it any other way besides Disturbed now. That's it. I can't hear it sung by Simon and Garfunkel. It just doesn't sound right anymore because Disturbed did it so well. And I think they even said in some interview or something that they did that, it really is their song now, not a Simon and Garfunkel song.
1: Yeah, I can see that. Turn the Page. Metallica did a cover of that. And that's a song that so many other bands have covered, but they always failed to capture the emotion of it. But Metallica made it their own. And I know I keep mentioning Metallica, but I'm not a huge fan of theirs, but everybody knows them. So
0: they do. Yeah. One is one of the song everybody knows too, besides Inner Sandman for sure.
1: Yes. Another song is I Love Rock and Roll by Joan Jett.
0: Yeah.
1: Hers is a cover.
0: I heard that recently and I don't think I've heard the original, but I was like, really? Like that's a cover? Cause she owns that song.
1: She does. And the 1976 by the Arrows, Joan Jett gender swapped it. They originally sang, from the male perspective, pursuing a woman, whereas Joan switched it around from the female perspective, pursuing a man.
0: That's
1: and
0: awesome.
1: She just made it her own. And the average person thinks Joan Jett did the original just because she did it best.
0: True. I mean, and that's what happens if somebody really nails it, then that, you know, they're like, oh yeah, no, they created it. That was them. And you're like, no, it goes way back before them. Just like Johnny Cash and Hurt and Rusty Cage. I mean, he really made those his own songs and they weren't. I mean, but he owned it by the motion that he put in it and how he slowed it down and how he just really, you could hear the feeling in the song because he brought out that emotion, I think.
1: Yeah, no, wow. Just thinking about Johnny Cash's version of Hurt makes me, you know, makes me start to get a little misty. I mean, yeah. And that video, the black and white video that he did for that when it first came out.
0: He was a man of many talents. And he really, even though he was kind of, I would say he wasn't outspoken, but he really got his message across, like wearing black. He said, I'll wear black until, you know, all the people that have been wronged are righted. And so I'm the man in black. He said, if things change, I'll wear a rainbow every day. That was part of his lyrics. And I really think he believed that. And I really think he fought for just the common everyday person. Like, he wasn't about himself. He didn't really, he wasn't all about his celebrity, I think.
1: I agree. I think celebrity was something he endured more than sought.
0: Yes. I think so too. And I think he stayed true to himself until the very end. I don't think that he ever really gave in to the establishment. I think he, you know, like one of the album covers has him flipping people off. And I think that's what he continued to do until he passed away. I think he said, you know, I'm me and I'm going to be me and you ain't changing me.
1: Yep. And I think those later cover songs, the Soundgarden, the Nine Inch Nails covers, I think that was him flipping everybody off, you know, defying expectations. You think I'm this, you know, this country icon and I always do this kind of music. Well, what do you think about this?
0: Right. I agree with you. And that's a good analogy. I hadn't really thought about it like that. But yeah, you're right. I think that was his way of saying, you know, look, I can do this too. And I don't have to be put in a box, and I won't be.
1: Right. And that's great. David Bowie was like that too. Bowie never stopped experimenting. Sometimes he went in really the wrong direction, but you know, he never stopped experimenting and he never stopped challenging himself as an artist.
0: I agree with that. He was a genius, I think. Just everything he was able to accomplish in a short amount of time, you know, because he left us way too soon, like a lot of artists tend to do, it seems. They leave us a legacy behind of their works, and then sometimes we don't really even realize what all they've done until after they're gone, because then people start digging stuff out of crates and out of closets and everything, and they're like, this tape and this CD, and you know, they find music that was never released that had been like sitting on a back shelf, and like they would get to it later type of thing. You know, they'd write it and they'd say, well, you know, it's not quite ready for airplay, so I'm just gonna stuff it in the back and then maybe bring it back out. So I think we learn more about artists once they're gone, unfortunately. And you know, when they're alive, they don't really show us everything they're really capable of sometimes, I think.
1: I agree.
0: Because Prince was another one who had a bunch of songs that he never released. And he was like really great at writing for other people too, because a lot of people wrote, I mean, he wrote songs for a lot of groups that you wouldn't know he wrote. And it's amazing to me when I hear he wrote them, I'm like, really? Like, that's Prince? Like, he was a genius too, not only lyrically and musically, but playing the guitar. I mean, he was just an all-around genius at what he did, I think.
1: Well, he played almost every instrument. He played, so on all of his albums, he's playing all the instruments. He only hired bands to go on tour.
0: That's crazy.
1: But yeah, he was amazing.
0: Yeah. So you said you don't have a favorite artist, but is the genre that you're most tied to the metal, or what would you say your genre or your era is in particular?
1: Yeah, hard rock and metal. And then if I had to pick an era, it'd definitely be the 80s. You know, the heyday of hard rock. And again, like we were talking about earlier, the 80s was just fun. You know, the music was fun.
0: Well, that's what Cyndi Lauper said, so I believe her.
1: Everyone just wants to have fun.
0: That's right. Not
1: just girls.
0: That's right. So who have you met that you've just been like, man, I can't believe I've just met this person? Like, have you met any of your heroes, or have you met some other DJs or just bands that you thought you'd never get to meet and you met them and you're like, oh, wow, this is my moment?
1: Well, I don't get starstruck. In fact, I'm terrible at, I hang out with a lot of bands and a lot of musicians and I never get photos with them because I just never think about it.
0: Oh, wow.
1: I've met all the guys in LA Guns, interviewed most of them. Let's see. There's an obscure band that most people have never heard of called the Electric Boys. In the 80s, they had a couple of songs, All Lips and Hips and Psychedelic Eyes. And they're what's called a funk-o-metal band, which kind of marries my two favorite genres of music. You know, there's the funky bass and keyboards, and they're hard rock. And I got to interview their lead singer and chief lyricist. He was one of my first interviews. And I wasn't starstruck, but he was definitely a hero that I wanted to get to talk to.
0: That's awesome.
1: Guy named of Connie Bloom.
0: You know, and, you know, some of these lesser known bands playing great music, by the way, but lesser known bands, it's great to be able to like highlight and spotlight what they're doing, because I don't think they get enough recognition and they deserve it. So even if they're not getting all the traditional airplay, just you bringing them on and talking to them is a great way to, you know, encourage people to go find their music and listen and maybe, you know, get a resurgence going on some of these older hits that we enjoyed as, you know, youth and bringing them to modern day and getting them recognized again. I think that's awesome.
1: Well, thank you. I try. And I agree. I think it's important for us to recognize the music that's out there and the musicians that have worked, you know, in the past and are still working to bring the music to the people and keep their art alive. I think it's important that radio does its part to help not only the musicians stay current, but also help next generations, you know, find this great music that we've loved that, you know, is in a lot of cases timeless. It's not all of it timeless. Some of it's pretty dated, but, you know, there are some, I have a list of songs that I won't put on the air that are, you know, dated things. Like Kiss's, Christine 16 is a little bit, you know, things like songs like that, I won't air anymore. But yeah, I think it's important that, you know, that people get to find something new. And we were talking about, you know, resurgences, these video games, the TV show Stranger Things, bringing all this music back. Rat going number one 40 years later because their song appeared in a television commercial.
0: Right.
1: You know, yeah.
0: That's
1: crazy. You know, and then that created a whole new generation of Rat fans that are, you know, that hadn't been born. And sometimes their parents hadn't even been born during Rat's heyday, you know, and they're getting to enjoy this music.
0: Well, you know, Michael Jackson's on the charts again because of the movie. And I was so surprised. He was at like two songs on the top 10. I'm like, how? Like, that song is 30 or 40 years old now. I'm not even really sure. But there's a resurgence there. And like you said, are getting popular again. And it's like, how did that happen? I mean, not that it wasn't good music and not that I'm not happy for his music to be, you know, heard again, but it's surprising to me. Because one of them is Thriller that's on the top 10. I can't remember the other song, but it's like, when I first heard it, I had to do a double take. I was like, that's Michael Jackson. What's he doing on the top 10?
1: Yeah, how long has it been? 15 years since he died?
0: I think so. I was trying to do the math in my head and I couldn't, but yeah, it's been a while since he's been gone. So I was really surprised when I heard him back on the charts. I was like, "There, why?" And then somebody's like, "It's the movie." And I was like, "Oh, okay, that makes sense." And it's like you were saying, you know, video games bring some of the music back. And then that Rat commercial that had Rat featured on it, then yeah, there people are hearing it and they're like, "That's a cool song." It's like, "Yeah. Of course it is. It came from the right era."
1: Exactly. Well said.
0: So what's next for you? Do you have any projects in the works? Do you have another show in the works? Are you just going to keep doing the Hard, Heavy, and Hair show? What's up for you?
1: Not too exciting. Just keeping on the Hard, Heavy, and Hair show, keeping continuing to teach U.S. service people. That's the best part of my work. Is teaching service people. I get to serve those who serve. And I tell you, I could not be more honored and to have the job that I have. So I'm going to continue teaching them. I'm going to continue building the Hard, Heavy, and Hair show every week. And yeah, that's all. Nothing, no other projects on the horizon.
0: And there's where you can find Pariah. You can find his Hard, Heavy, and Hair show. You can find his tutorials for Adobe. And then on all social sites, Pariah Rocks, you can find him doing what you do. So what social site should they navigate to if they want to hear what's next for the show?
1: Instagram, Twitter / X, whatever you want to call it. Facebook, there's an official Facebook page. Pretty much every social media there is, we're out there. I said that my mother said I had a face for radio. My mother also says fools' names are like their faces, always seen in public places. Well, you'll find me on all the public social media.
0: Your mother sounds fun.
1: She is, and she's probably tuned in right now.
0: Well, that's awesome. I hope so. So I was going to ask you, you said that you do speaking too. What kind of speaking do you do? Like you do speaking engagements, and what kind of things do you talk about? Do you talk about music, or do you talk about life events, like life circumstance? What type of speaking engagements do you do, and how can somebody tap into that if they want to have you come talk to their group?
1: Nothing quite profound. I speak about radio broadcasting, how to do interviews. I help with the AI work, things like that, graphic design topics. So I mostly speak at conferences and corporate events.
0: Well, I think they would do good to ask you about music too, along with the AI and along with the Illustrator, Adobe Illustrator, because you're a wealth of knowledge for sure.
1: Well, thank you.
0: So I was going to ask you one more question, and that is, what would you tell your younger self knowing what you know now? What advice would you give yourself or give others that are trying to break into either like a DJing role, break into, you know, talking about music or break into graphic artists or working remotely in some type of platform that does graphic art and does that type of work? What would you say and what would you tell your younger self?
1: Don't wait for perfection. Get moving. There is a lot more power and in putting one foot in front of the other and stumbling than there is making sure that you're doing everything perfectly from the beginning.
0: That's good advice, because if you just wait for perfection, sometimes you'll never get going. You'll just keep saying, well, it's not right yet, so I can't move on or I can't go forward. But, you know, it's trying and failing is how you learn and how you grow and how you get where you want to go. Because, you know, if you say, well, it's too far to walk, I'm never going to get there. Well, you're right. You're not. You know, you have to put one foot in front of the other to get where you're going. And sometimes you stumble and sometimes you fall and you pick yourself right back up and you keep going.
1: Yeah. You pick yourself up. You rub the dirt out of your scab, you know, scratched up hands, and you keep moving.
0: Absolutely. That's really good advice, you know, because I think a lot of us get stuck and like you said, that blank page of either an email or a draft of some kind of report you have to write or something. There's that blank page and it's kind of like overwhelming. And so you're afraid to take that first step or the first stab. But as soon as you do, then all that stuff that you were thinking that you could put on that paper all of a sudden brings itself forward and you're able to really engage with whatever it is you're doing. If you're writing a report, if you're writing an email, if you're writing a story or a song, you know, those juices start flowing once you get started. So, you know, your advice to just start moving and just try it, even if you're not perfect, is really the right answer.
1: Well, it's worked well for me.
0: Do you write songs at all or any of that? I'm just curious.
1: Nothing good.
0: Nothing good. Do you write music for yourself to play? So you said that sometimes you're on the guitars in your ad for your show. So do you write something for that? Or is that some other type of music that you're just playing that's already written?
1: No, I'll usually write the riff.
0: See, you do write.
1: A little bit, yes.
0: That's awesome. Well, you know, it's been a great conversation and I'm so excited that you came on the program tonight because I've been listening to your show every Thursday at 3 p.m. Eastern on Military Broadcast Radio. And it's inspiring. And in your voice, like I said, is definitely one for radio. And you're very engaging with the information you bring forward about the songs and about the bands. And then just the fun you have in picking the music and developing your show is great. I just really love to hear how you put it all together and make it work because it seems like a lot of moving parts that would be hard to connect, but you seem to connect the dots on the show really well. And all of it seems to flow and fit nicely into a 2-hour segment.
1: Thank you.
0: It's really good. So this is the last question I'm going to ask you. And it is, if I didn't ask you about anything and you had something you wanted to say, this is your time to tell us what you're thinking or tell us what you wanted to tell us, just some words, parting words of wisdom or advice.
1: There's nothing that I don't think we talked about. Find the deep cuts in life. Find, you know, or the more popular way of saying it is walk the path less traveled, you know, stop and smell the flowers, you know, just enjoy life, find something that is hidden from everybody else or something that you never saw before, explore and just find something new every day. That's the secret to being young.
0: I think so too. I think if you can just appreciate music or just appreciate life for whatever it brings and find the good in it, you know, just find the positive in the day, even if it's not been a real positive day. If you can find at least one or two things that really made the day upbeat, so like someone opened the door for you or someone said thank you or someone called you and said, hey, I just wanted to tell you I was thinking about you and just wanted to say hello. You know, anything like that that really can put that positiveness into your day, by whatever means, I think is what you have to strive for. I think you just have to look for those positive moments and then just capitalize on that. So like you said, look for those deep cuts, look for those wins in situations, even if it seems like not a win-win situation at all.
1: Right. There's always something to salvage, something positive to salvage from every negative situation.
0: I think so. And MJ was saying blessings on your journey. She enjoyed the show. She was telling you, thank you.
1: Thank you, MJ. Same to you.
0: She really loves music too, because her and I met her in Florida and we took a short road trip and she can sing just about any song. And, you know, we were just howling it up all up and down the highway. And so I'm not sure if anybody was listening, but they might've been scared if they were. Of me, not of MJ, but of me. So I appreciate people's patience with both of us that day, but it was a lot of fun. But yeah, she's really a music lover too. And she has music therapy that she does with veterans. So it's about the tones and it's about the different I'm going to get it wrong, so forgive me for my not saying it all right, but the different tones resonate at different levels of energy. And so she really dives into all of that. She's really part of that whole therapy thing with music. And I really appreciate that for her too, because I think music does cure the savage beast and it calms the soul, but it can also jazz it up too, if need be. So it can also inspire or it can make you relax. So I think music in general, people need to include it in their life because without music, I think the world is a less happy place.
1: I agree completely.
0: Well, I want to thank everyone for tuning in to the Trace Arounds show tonight and with my guest, Pariah Burke. I'm so happy that you came on because I enjoyed our conversation so much. I think you're doing wonderful things, so keep doing them.
1: Thank you. And thank you so much for having me on Trace Arounds, Terry. I really appreciated the conversation.
0: Absolutely. And so catch his show coming up Thursday on Military Broadcast Radio and other FM channels. He's at 3 p.m. Eastern, and it's a 2-hour show, so don't miss it. So this is Trace Arounds signing off. Thank you.
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Good morning. Welcome or welcome back to that Gen X Friend podcast. And before I begin, as usual, I want to give a shout out to MB Radio. Thank you. And also, not just MB Radio, thank you for all the people who continue to listen. And hopefully you're getting something out of it, even if it's just to, I don't know, hear somebody share. So let's get to it, right? I'm going to read today's title because, you know, I don't know how else to introduce this. So this is, the title is Ode to the Cone of Shame and its Consequential Coercion Under Duress. Okay, I know that, say that five times really fast, right? Oh my goodness. No, I'm good. So, I'm doing this podcast on this because, well, as the description says, my Furby baby, excuse me, my fur baby really recently had surgery, minor surgery. And of course, I knew it was coming. I even asked him, like, does he have to wear the cone of shame? We're going to call him Jojo. This will be his pen name, okay? So, like, does Jojo have to wear a cone of shame? And I think the tech kind of, you know, from the vet, she kind of sounded like, don't you know this by now? Which I don't blame her. I knew the answer. I just had to ask. It's like, yeah, it's going to have to be on for like 10 to 14 days. And to anybody who's had fur babies, and especially ones who have had to take their fur babies in for any sort of anything that caused this, right, to happen, caused them to have to wear the cone of shame, we all sort of dread it because we know what's coming. You know, and for those who don't know, you've probably seen it on like shows or even commercials. Like, they give you this, depending what and where the location of this, whatever procedure was done at, they could potentially give them a less rigid cone of shame. However, this was not a choice for my fur baby. Not for Jojo. So for those who can have the softer ones, I've never had that for any of my fur babies. I even asked him, like, can he have a more claspable one, like softer one? They're like, no, because he needed stitches and all this stuff. So all I imagine, as soon as they said that, I had already conjured up all these images already prior to asking the question. I already knew the answers too. I just saw this running into walls, the need to, not just running into walls, but how uncomfortable he was going to be and how, like, every time I would have needed to do something like feed him or whatever, give him water, take him out to do his business, I would have had to take it off of him and put it back on. And as much as we love our fur babies, they can be quite willful, especially when it comes to wearing the cone of shame. And I imagined this endless, well, not endless, 10 to 14 days, but daily and however many hours, but frequent fights and struggles, like the struggles, real people, the struggles to get it back on him. And no, he hasn't disappointed. He has not disappointed. We've had some struggles. But you know, it's always something that's happening in my life or that I'm encountering that
brings about these topics. And this is Ode. This is dedicated to JoJo. He's going under his pen name. There's a reason for this, and maybe one day I will reveal it to you. Hopefully, soon. Whatever soon means. But you know, and this period of trying to take care of him after his surgery, after, you know, because you can't have him chew out his stitches. That'd be bad, right? And give him medication and all the little things that I've had to do as sort of took over the schedule. And what sort of, lessons, not that I didn't think about these things before, but it's been enlightening. So this is what I want to talk about. Wow, that was, that's sort of the, I'm giving you the abstract of what the podcast is going to be about, but there will be some humor, because you can't talk about the cone of shame without some humor. So let's use JoJo as the example, because this is dedicated to him after all. You know, when I had to, I was telling people, because I had to roofie the dude. I had to roofie JoJo because he has anxiety. You know, the vet gave me some pills. They're like, oh, make him chill out. And it was not a chill pill. It was more a roofie. Like, I had to roofie him multiple times. Poor thing. Poor JoJo had to be roofied. And I felt the betrayal in his eyes. And the morning when I took him into the vet for his procedure, I had to roofie him. I had to roofie him. I know I say roofie because I don't want to say medicated, because it sounds terrible when you have to medicate your own pets. Ugh. And it's the same sort of medication they give humans like us for anxiety. But anyways, I'm just going to use the term roofie. I had to roofie him the night before, and I had to sleep on the couch, right? Because I had done this prior to for blood tests and stuff, and he was so out of it. He was stumbling all over the place. I didn't know what to do. The first time I did it, I had to walk him up the stairs. He wasn't walking up the stairs, so I kind of had to pick him up, like half drag, half pick him up, and it was just... it was a clown show. So I stayed downstairs, basically didn't sleep, and envisioned all these, what was to come for the next week and a half or 2 weeks. Anyways, I took him in. Of course, I did the fur baby mama thing. I cried. And, the day went by. I should have taken those freaking anxiety pills. Anyways, but yeah, I was anxious the whole day. I go and pick him up, and they hand me this plastic. Dude, it's labeled 30 inches, right? So the cone is, because he's the size of him is rather big, I guess. 30 inches of like rigid plastic, and they're like, "Yeah, no, you have to keep this on him the entire time, because if he rips out his stitches it's on his leg. That would be very bad, because infections and well, then further surgery and so on." So, man, I took him home. He was still, of course, woozy. He was still roofied from this morning, and also his procedure. He was just like, you know, like we are when we're drunk, but maybe not quite as animated for us military people. So as soon as I brought him home, regardless of how
medicated he was and so on, I had to put that thing right onto him because, like, for babies to lick their wounds, that's natural. That's just a natural thing, even though he was, let's just call him, extremely drunk. I knew it was going to happen, even though I didn't want to do it. Even I didn't, it, I felt bad and guilty and to put it on him, right? Because we have given him this label of cone of shame. But I think there was a new AT&T commercial. They call it the Elizabethan collar. You know how back in the day, like the queens and used to wear this rigid, like lace looking thing. Anyways, I thought it was cute, but too bad most people know this cone as the cone of shame. So I put it on him, and he not only looks miserable from the surgery, he looks miserable. Like, really, really, mom? Like, I'm already feeling drunk and miserable, and I don't know what's happening, and you're gonna put this thing on me? Like, somehow his gaze, like how he can express his emotions, and they have emotions, man. You, for all this, our fur baby parents, we know how they can express themselves through their gaze and how they look at you. Man, that look was, I felt like I was like, I felt bad. I felt horrible, right? And the cone of shame thing. And each time thereafter that I had to take it off for him to eat, for to give him, to take him out, every time I put it on there, of course he became more and more lucid. The look he gave me became more powerful, let's say.

JoJo. Like, dude, mama don't want to do this to you either. Like, but I can't help it. I can't help it. I don't want you to go through this again because you tore out your stitches. And he would just look at me from, because it's uncomfortable to wear because it's rigid, right? It's sitting on his neck and all this stuff. He's usually laying down with his, like, on his side or whatever. The best way so it can lay flat so it's not, so he can get comfortable. However, he is giving me side eye or straight up staring at me. Like, it was a very, like, I'm going to get you. I'm going to get you. Eventually, as like couple days in, he would give me the, like, you know how anybody who's ever watched Shrek puts in boots, does a big, huge eyeball, like, you know, it just fills up his, and it looked like he would, like, his eyes were watering, like, mama, why? Like, he would do that. I was already trying to give him extra TREATs. He's laying right here. I don't want to get him excited and all kinds of crazy. I was already trying to give him extra TREATs during the day when he was more lucid to compensate for why he had to wear the cone of shame on top of me. Like, sometimes I'm like, dude, don't look at me like that. Like, I would be not angry, but frustrated. Sometimes I would be pleading. Sometimes I'm like, I'm so sorry. I was just so full of guilt. I would explain it to him. I would give him extra goodies, like, we can call it goodies because he does not know that word. And also, on top of that, I was already giving him extra goodies to get the medication down, right? Because he had to take antibiotics, he had to take pain medication, and this was like twice a day, morning and night. But as days went on, like, I felt like whenever I put it on him, right, this is where the consequential coercions under duress came in. Like, the look he would give me, it was so devastating. I felt like he was grabbing at my heart. I'm like, how could you do this to me? You know, I felt it, man. He got me. He got me good. This is not perceived. This is real. Like, I can see it in his eyes. And then I would give him more and more goodies under duress because I was feeling the pressure, because I was feeling guilty. I was feeling a range of emotions where, not just with fur baby parents, right? I know parents will also understand where our kids will look at us sometimes because we are doing something for them in a moment they do not understand. And it could be young to even older kids because, well, you know, when we're young, we're kind of lacking. Not because of anything we did wrong, but because of our lack of living, right? And this is where I came up. This is what I wanted to talk about, using JoJo as an example, right? But it goes into so much more. So much more than just our fur babies, our children. It, life for any person who's living and those we involve into our lives, like, who are, that are conscious, right? Have some sort of consciousness, such as our fur babies. Living will bring about various events that would cause real or perceived shame. Like, for this, right? For JoJo, it's the cone of shame. Because, and why, I don't know who coined this cone of shame thing,

0: Why are we shaming our fur babies? I mean, it's funny. I really think there's dark sense of humor to it, and I appreciate it. But who came up with this cone of shame thing? Thanks, maybe? But in a sense, like for, I'll give an example. It doesn't have to be the physical rigid cone of shame we wear on our necks, or our pets wear on our fur babies wear on our necks. But when I had my son while I was active duty, this is FYI, I don't have too much information. Well, I was breastfeeding. And the cone of shame, my cone of shame is that, well, you know, you got to go back to work and it doesn't matter. And there have been days where, this is back in the day when we starched our uniforms, people. Okay. And they were like ovens on top of that. But it was especially shameful when I walked around, not because I wanted to, but it's consequences of living and becoming a mother and breastfeeding in the Marine Corps active duty. There was no pumping area. We didn't have that when I was in. So I had two wet marks on my pockets, and people be like, and they knew I had just come off of maternity leave. Oh, what's going on there? I'm like, I just did that on purpose. I poured two, you know, things of water down my uniform. You know, I was already walking around shameful, feeling shame, right? Like the cone, because, you know, not that I was walking into walls, but I was walking into people who are walls and making that clanking noise, right? Because they were walls. You can't really talk to people like that. And they'd be like, they knew, but it was deliberate. So I felt this shame, this temporary shame, right? I knew eventually it would end because obviously, but for the time being, it felt like I felt guilty. I felt shameful. Right? But it was a part of my life. It was a part of my becoming a mother, and so on and so forth. And there's nothing I could do about it but to get over it and not to wear it proudly, because it is still, it happens, but people want to make fun of it. So stuff like that. And also, you know, I can use another example. When we go through puberty, right? And everybody has gone through it. And we'll go through it. You get pimples. You get all your voice changes for men, for boys, for girls. You know what happens there. And there are times where there's nothing that we can do about it, but we wear as like this cone of shame. We're on top of, not only can we not change it because it's part of life, right? There's like, we make it worse on ourselves. And there's nothing that anybody can say to us that can make it better. And I don't compare ourselves to JoJo, but in a way that JoJo lacks consciousness to like, oh, I have to do this because if I rip out my stitches, blah, blah, blah, things would go badly. But from a parent's point of view, from somebody, even from, it doesn't have to be parents, from a friend, whatever, who's trying to explain these things, like, this is part of it. Everybody has to go through it. But it's the label. It's the cone of shame, the invisible cone of shame we all wear for all kinds of things that life brings about that we cannot change. Granted, this was, you know, he had to get surgery. But some things are not of our control that happens, right? Obviously, I was the one to control the need to get it, because I didn't want whatever on his leg to grow a third eyeball and wink at me. I don't know. I just needed it gone because I don't, he was licking at it. Anyways, I digress. But then we wear this invisible cone of shame, running into walls because we don't know how, because we have done lost our minds over whatever. And like him, although it's clear, right, his cone is clear, he doesn't know how to operate within this projection. It protrudes over his head, like about, I don't know, this much. So he has to then learn to navigate with this rigid thing on his head, walking about the same space he knows how to navigate when he doesn't have it. And we are the same way when these temporary or maybe even permanent, depending on what happens, right? Like becoming a mom, but that's permanent. It wasn't just the uniform thing. It's a whole slew of like you take your baby out and they had a number two that was super, like it cleared out the whole freaking place kind of thing. There's nothing you can do about it, but it's not shameful. Yet we wear this invisible cone of shame, walking around, bumping into things because now we don't know how to navigate. Right? But there's nobody, and that's the sad thing. There's nobody, I don't know if there's nobody. We seldom have somebody like by our side, like, oh, this is normal, right? Maybe you do. I've never had that. There was nobody like I do with my fur baby, Jojo. Like, dude, you have to. This is just part of it, right? And there's also, for us humans, really seldom people giving us goodies to help us get past these temporary need to wear a cone of shame. We're not a need, right? But that we feel the need to wear these things. Invisible. And everybody can see it. Everybody can see it. In a way, I think it's better that we don't have it's okay. Here's a goodie. Like then we feel like anytime we encounter anything that's brings about real perceived shame, that we need to give ourselves goodies. I don't know. That's a question that I think it's not a black and white thing. Sometimes it's okay to have some ice cream. You'll feel better later, you know, or whatever. Do whatever. Whatever is a goodie for you. That's normal. That's not like, oh, I'll go drink a whole keg of whatever. If that's the goodie. And, you know, as military people, we tend to do that. We use alcohol for good occasions, bad occasions, fantastic occasions, or doom, gloom, joy, excitement, whatever. Anyways. But sometimes, even though when we know is best, let's say when we're dealing with friends or whatever, kids that must go through something, and they feel, they internalize what's happening and they feel shame for whatever reasons. You can give all kinds of, there's all kinds of occasions that will bring about this. And we can sit there and we have to explain it over and over again, as frustrating as it could be. Like, I got frustrated. Sometimes he's giving me this stink eye. I'm like, dude, there's nothing I can do. You have to do this or else we're going to have to go through this again. I'm going to have to roof you. You're going to have to go through and the cone. Like, and we have to, what it feels like, endlessly explain why. Just why it has to be, whatever is happening has to be done. Even though they're obviously showing you, I don't want to wear this cone of shame. And you have to sit there and you have to plead, you have to argue, and you have to explain over and over again, over and over again, to justify why this has to happen, right? And all you want to do is like, okay, fine, no, you don't have to go through this. You can right now remove the cone of shame. But I know, you know, that if they remove this thing preventing them from, like JoJo, chewing on his leg and removing that, the stitches, it would be, the end result would be a lot worse, because there would be a gash, the infection, and the consequences could be numerous, right? And JoJo might have to wear his cone of shame for even longer, because he caused more damage than he has now. And likewise, for whoever you're trying to help and they just won't listen, and the moment you want to give up, it would be so much easier to give up than to get the stink eye. Here's an example, right? And as we've gotten, so as JoJo wore longer and longer and longer, like, the first few days, he would actually pick up his head. He would like try to turn and run away, but I'm like, no, we're putting this on. And then you can see him like, okay. But as the days went on, he actually just stopped picking up his head. He would just lay there like, no, I'm not doing this. And I would have to physically pick up his head with one hand and then try to put this thing on him, as he's just like, I'm just going to play dead. I don't care. He became more like passive aggressive. I'm just not going to do this. You can put it on me, but yeah, I'm not helping you. I'm not picking on my head at all. So we can encounter all this too, right? But I knew as much as I wanted to give up this whole deal and just like, fine, whatever. I knew I couldn't. So I had to go through it. I had to talk to him. I had to give him copious amounts of goodies and try to do the best I could to pacify him, because I know he doesn't understand. He feels trapped. He doesn't know why he's running into, you know, walls, chairs. And when he goes and lays down on his bed, he's running into the bed and he just can't get comfortable. He's laying his faces on this plastic thing. Yeah. Why is mom being mean to me? I just had to suffer through it. And compensate, I guess, under duress, because those looks that he gives me are powerful. Like, he's like a Jedi Knight. I swear. I'm telling you, it's crazy. But when it comes to people, regardless of who we're trying to help, we, just like with JoJo, I knew things were, I had to, you know, try to make him feel good about it, at least, because he doesn't understand. But I was so not prepared to the degree that he had, I don't know, to how he had learned to use those looks, like Puss in Boots, like the big old eyes, like, oh my God, why are you doing this to me? How good he got at it. And when, especially with children, right? It doesn't have to be children. I keep coming back to children because, you know, they do the same thing. But with whoever, it's not just the eyes. It's the emotions. It's the cry in their voice. It's the distress they're feeling from whatever needs to be done. They feel like, I know this has to be done, but I'm wearing this invisible cone of shame and I'm running into walls. And I don't know what to do. Just relieve me of this right now. I will feel so much better. But you know. Yeah, no, I'm sorry. This is for your own good, right? And to give in, we cannot give in like we give in to, like I gave in to JoJo, right? Because I have there's a level of power and control that we have over our pets, right? Because, you know, thank God they don't have opposable thumbs and so on and so forth. And I'm sure there are very smart furries that will do all kinds of things. But nonetheless, because they love us, they will stay with us, and we have a level of control over them, not like we do with other human beings. And to pacify with goodies, or to pacify with relenting on this thing that needs to be done, whether they feel real shame or not, because just for for, let's say, for those who need drug rehab, right? I mean, there's a level of stigma attached to it, right? And the shame is understandable, right? It could be real or perceived. I think they're both in our society. So, and all they want to do is, for whatever reason, even if they want to be rehabbed really bad, there's a shame. They just want to take it off. They're like, I can't handle this. And to give in, or to give goodies, you know what the goodies are, right? That's probably not a good idea. And we must stand firm and say, you know what? And as many ways as possible, as many times as possible, with appropriate within the situation. Of course, if people don't want to be helped, they seldom can be, because there's nothing we can do. We cannot control. We do not have the level of control we do over our fur babies. So obviously, this has to be appropriately applied. We have to do what we have to do and stand firm and not give in, right? So do not be coerced under duress from their emotions, the pleading, and all this stuff. Like, if I'm sure JoJo can cry and, you know, not just only use his big eyes that looks like they're watering him about to cry. Man, he's good at it. But humans are capable of a lot more than that. Expressive ways, right? Don't do it. I have to admit, I did collapse under duress from his puppy dog eyes. But I knew there was nothing bad can happen. But like, I'm not feeding him. He's not like, Mom, give me some more of those drugs. Don't ruin me again. He's not asking for that. But that's why. And the sad thing about it, not the sad. And what really surprised me is that, because for anybody who has fur babies, we know how hard it is to give them medication. So I had to buy a whole bunch of those pill pocket things, right? And they can smell it. Like, I had to like come up with a different way. So I did not physically touch the pill pocket and the pills. And I had, man, anyways, I came up with a whole bunch of stuff, which did help. But I know he can still taste it. That's the one thing that did surprise me. Because when I had to roofie him before, he did not like it. I had to like physically shove it down his throat. Maybe because I changed up the routine, like how I did it. But I know he can still taste it after a while, because he at first spit it out. I think in some ways he also almost knew, oh, this is helping me not in pain, be in pain and whatever. He actually took the medication willingly. I'm not saying and had to pick it back up like, you're gonna eat this, a few times, but he didn't fight me so much with that. It's just this cone of shame, right? That's the part I'm like, oh my goodness gracious, we do the same thing. Perhaps it's not so much as the whatever we need to do that stops us from wanting to do it, but it's this cone, this invisible, rigid cone that makes us run into walls, run into people, and because everybody sees it. Because when it's with people, it's like, why do I feel like I have this invisible tattoo on me that says kick me? You know what I'm saying? So it's, but when we have that invisible cone of shame, it's almost unbearable. It, on top of all this stuff, it's like adding insult to injury, right? And so that, I was like, wow, we are, as humans, when we have, when we, the cone of shame, right? When we put, like, whether it's from society that they gave us, that they put the shame on us, or we are doing it to ourselves, when we have this shame about us, it just seems like all we want to do is to not make it so visible, not make it that we have to, like, we just feel out of sorts. Like, I don't know what to do. I don't even know how to walk anymore. Just in this. And that momentary, like, I just want relief right now because I can't put up with another day. When all, it's not endless, when we know there's an end to this, because most of the stuff that happens, I'm not saying there's no permanent things that we have to deal with that people shame us for, but most of life comes with these waves of events that brings about shame, whether we do it to ourselves or other people are doing it. We just want it to end, and we're willing to do whatever we need to do to compensate for it, like giving ourselves goodies, doing things under duress by ourselves, by other people, like, or from when you're helping people, you feel like, man, I feel so guilty. I got to do something for these people. And it ends up not being good. And the end result is that, yeah, the world will shame us for countless things. And we will also shame ourselves for countless things, right? But when we can logically, not like me with JoJo, obviously JoJo's smart, but he doesn't think like we do. But we, if we can just step back and logically think it out, think out the consequences that will result from removing right now, getting the relief from this real or perceived shame. The end result could be a lot worse. And this, it could be permanent. It could be permanent. Like, if we stop now and quit what we have to do to correct the situation, to get past the situation, like, there's nothing I can do to, like, my pockets were wet from, you can't go pump somewhere. I just had to get through it. I just had to remove my infant when he did a number two that was like a nuclear bomb, right? Like, there's nothing I can do. We just have to get past it, suck it up and drive on, right? Embrace the suck. Not in a detrimental way, but in some cases, yes, this is the, that should be the model. And just to remember, this too shall pass. This too shall pass, because if we do not let this pass, we will be mired in the shame. It will become permanent because we will be so in the cycle of not being able to deal with it, causing further damage and having to put on that cone of shame again, using JoJo as the example. If he tore out his stitches because I just didn't want to give him that, the cone of shame to wear, he would have to probably wear longer. Heck, he might, for infection's sake, right, he could lose his leg, and where would we go there? So, because we are cognizant, we are humans. Yeah, sometimes people hand us a cone of shame to wear, and sometimes we put it on ourselves. But regardless, we are logical. We can think through this and just remember the consequences. The consequences could be if we don't go through this and embrace the suck and suck it up and drive on, for a temporary period, for a short period of time. It might seem forever, I get that. For a short period of time, we must put this on, whether it's from you or an external world and get through it. And we don't have to ever worry again, technically speaking, for the same situation, right? But we get used to it. And the next one that somebody hands the cone of shame, we don't, I'm not taking it. Or you don't have to feel so guilty, right? Get through some of this stuff so it doesn't become permanent fixture in our lives. And this too shall pass. And with JoJo, it's passing. He understands. I'm not saying he understands, but he will understand this is not forever when it's not forever, right? So with humor and all this involved, because I'm not saying it's easy when dealing with those who might be combative for a number of reasons, because, well, there are fur babies or people who just don't understand the logics of it. Sometimes they're running into you with their rigid cone of shame and it's hurting. But you cannot, if it's, you are as person that's, you're not the person who's wearing this invisible cone, right? You are somebody who loves these people. That's just something also from the perspective of a helper, of somebody who's loving somebody who's going through it. We also have to suck it up and drive on and embrace the suck and find a humor, find the, you know, and maybe talk about it, share it, talk to people and make it not so stigmatized for whatever reason, right? And there are some things that shame is not improperly placed. Depending on what it is, I'm sure you can imagine, there's a level of shame that should be brought about for whatever, right? But nonetheless, we don't have to wear it forever, depending on the situation, right? The world will always bring you another set of issues and whatever that perhaps you feel shame about. But consider the logics of it and work it through and help other people talk about it. When we shed light on things like this, I think it makes it various things less shameful, and it removes a lot of the times when we're walking around bumping in walls, bumping in people because of this perceived shame for no obvious reason than other than the fact that we don't know that we don't have to be ashamed of it, right? Because it's incorrectly applied. So the long and short of it is that I dedicate this to JoJo and his cone of shame and all his running into walls and into me and his crazy stares into teaching me this lesson that, wow, as humans, I believe that if we can work things out in our minds, logically speak out and talk about things, a lot of this shame that comes about will not exist. And we will be a lot more willing to go through what we have to go through because we know, from the bottom of our hearts, from the bottom of our soul, that some things have to be done to get to a better place. So that's it. This has been a long, long podcast. So anyways, I don't know. We don't have to wear the cone of shame. And we don't have to do things under duress when we can use our minds to calculate, to balance out. What is the risk and benefit ratio to this, right? Anyways, I think I've droned on long enough. I hope you guys are doing well. I think about you guys all the time. And I really appreciate it, guys, listening to me. And have a blessed day. 2 weeks from now, hopefully, no more cone of shame, right? Have a blessed day.
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5: 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How'd I do? 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We got to bless the show before we get started. Let's go. When I was in my mother's womb, I had a calling on my life to do something in the glory of God and marry it like a wife. Commit myself to his word and never be led astray. And when it's all over, when he comes, I'll be glad to see that day in the morning.

0: What can I say? Welcome to another episode of the Frondozi Show right here on the Military Broadcast Radio Network. That's right, that's MBR. Thank you for tuning in, listening today. As always, we have a very important, spectacular show for you here. 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Today we have a lot going on today. I got a jam-packed, action-packed for you today. So we're going to start off with a very important conversation for my community. As you know, I advocate for sickle cell trait. I collapsed in the military, army, almost died from what they call sickle cell trait exertion with rhabdomyolysis, pretty much ended my career. And I had no idea that I was connected to a community of people. I thought that my life was over. But as I started to discover what happened to me in the service, and of course, I have a cousin with sickle cell, Nigel, but again, none of those dots had ever connected growing up. And to find out that I was a sickle cell trait carrier and then having those episodes, I found a whole nother community, right? So my life wasn't over. God showed me that that inherited gene that I gave you in your mother's womb, that is your message to deliver. The military was just part of the process, part of the means to get to this point. So again, that intro that you heard, that is my personal prayer. God gave me that at 16. I thought it was a rap verse, but in my mother's womb, I had a calling on my life. That was my personal prayer that God revealed to me. And I've been sharing that. So I have some ladies here that are going to help me just have a quick conversation of even why we're here today. For this part of the segment, I was asked to take on a conversation after we lost a staple in our sickle cell community. And she unfortunately transitioned, and she transitioned. So, you know, I've been at this talk show stuff as my own personal therapy for about 16 years. So back in 2009, 2010, I was doing internet radio. And so I've been around a long time in the community. And so Felice asked me to, if I could take on this conversation. I myself have been in grief with my own loss and my own dad the last 7 years. I mean, we've lost people in our life a lot of times, but there are particular deaths that happened that strike us the most. My grandmother passed in 95. That one took me 10 years to get free from without any work. I didn't do any work. But then when my dad transitioned, that one took me out. And so I knew that principles work, personal development classes work. I know those things work. So I looked for grief counseling and grief support, and I was able to learn the tools to how to manage that grief. And so, you know, we say a lot of things about grief. There's not right or wrong, good or bad. Wherever you find your place at in grief, it's where we find our place. But there is education, there is support out there that can help you push through and learn how to manage that conversation, right? So I'm going to bring up Felice. And let me see where she at right here. Felice, how you doing?
1: How are you?
0: I'm good.
1: When we spoke about this day, I had no idea I would be in a hospital bed.
0: I know.
1: So forgive me to anyone who's watching and not able to see me. You know, we don't look our best when we're in this hospital.
0: It's okay. Just your voice is good.
1: Well, thank you. And I promise to get it together. And hopefully for our next episode of the series, I'll be back at home with makeup on and looking
0: at you're all right. So introduce yourself to the listeners and then just kind of give them a little bit of background of how we got to where we are today.
1: Okay, so most of you know me on Facebook through a couple of online support groups. Felice Smith, I started my first group called Sickle Cell Hospital Chatter because I wanted people who are in the hospital, you can't sleep, you want to talk about what's going on, other people can't relate, you want to talk to your own community, mm-hmm. whether it's nurses coming in and not feeling comfortable giving you the pain medicine that the doctors ordered, or whether it's just a lonely feeling and feeling like, oh my gosh, this is my last time in the hospital. Whatever is going through your mind in the middle of the night, during the day, 24 hours a day, I wanted a way for us to connect, to say, I'm in the hospital and I just need to talk to a warrior because they know what I'm going through. And then from there, I created Sickle Cell Success Stories because I also wanted warriors to see what other warriors are out here accomplishing. Mm-hmm. And to share their own stories, college graduations. I published a story about a little kid, a sickle cell warrior who was playing Simba in his local theater's Lion King production. Even airline flight attendant who's a warrior because we used to think we couldn't have those type of jobs.
0: Right.
1: There was a guy in the military who had undergone a bone marrow transplant. He wanted to be in the military badly and was told with sickle cell, you know, that's a no-go. So he had the bone marrow transplant and guess what? Ended up in the military. So wow. I just wanted to share a group. I wanted a group for us to visit to just be inspired by what other warriors were doing. And so Amy was one of my co-administrators in a few of our groups. And then she came up with the idea that every September, warriors should be able to take a break during Sickle Cell Awareness Month and go on a cruise together and be around each other. I saw a cruise once that was for nurses, and I said, we should probably pick that cruise.
0: Get some education while we over there, huh? And some support. And some treatment. I hear you.
1: So she was successful in planning a sickle cell cruise and was planning one for this year when we tragically lost her. And sometimes when our community takes a hit, every loss, by the way, is a big loss. But then when you have leadership that is lost, people want to know, you know, when you hear that type of news, people want to flock somewhere and talk about it. And because there are so many mixed emotions around it, and it just reminds us of how precious life is and how one day we can be online sharing out something that's going on in our family, and then the next day we get this type of news. It breaks us at times.
0: Definitely.
1: And so I wanted an opportunity to partner with someone like you, who I often call the very first podcaster, because before everybody else was into podcasts, you had your show. When I first joined these online sickle cell groups, I saw you and your show.
0: Yeah, and thank you.
1: So now all of a sudden everybody has a radio show, right?
0: It's cool. We inspire. Find your voice.
1: Are you there?
0: I'm here.
1: I can't hear him.
0: You can't hear me? I'm still here with you. Where you at? I'm gonna let her get it together. You there?
1: Farron is having problems here.
0: Okay, I'm still here.
1: Can you say something?
0: I'm still here with you.
1: I don't know what happened.
0: Lady, how you doing? How you doing? I'm doing good. I'm gonna let her get her technical difficulties situated over there. But introduce yourself to the listeners, please, and let them know who you are.
2: Hi, I'm Mia Scott. I have sickle cell C disorder. I don't like calling it a disease because we inherit it through genetics.
0: Yeah.
2: So for it to be called a disease is quite, you know, it's not, it doesn't sit well with me.
0: Yeah.
2: So I like to say it's a disorder because it is a disorder that we're born with. And like I said, it's just genetics.
0: Yeah.
2: And so, I'm 46.
0: To let them know.
2: I'm 46 years old. Let them know.
0: We started out a long time together too. We met a long time in this conversation.
2: Yes, we did. I think I started talking to you even before you got your podcast.
0: Yeah, when I first started on
2: like finding this computer.
0: 16 years if you counting. I'm not counting, but it's about 16 years.
2: Before the Grays.
0: There we go. But I
2: am in the hospital.
0: Yeah, thank you. So I just wanted to, kind of touch on again before we end this segment here. Again, I was asked to have this grief conversation, right? And I'm not a therapist. I'm not, any of that, but I'm a patient advocate as well. And I accepted the responsibility. I know that grief for myself was something that I needed to work through. And when we hear about it, I mean, we live in this space. I almost want to say like in denial, like it's not going to happen, but it's all of us have that in common at some point. Right. But as far as my sickle cell community, and again, I lost my mentor early in 2012. I've lost close friends, advocates. I mean, we go through this process, And so what do you want to say just around grief and your experience and the loss of Amy and just so much?
2: Yeah, I mean, I lost, what is the name of the page? Sickle Cell Unite. And that's where I met Kadora Keith. And she was one of the first sickle cell people that I spoke with that I lost. Mm-hmm. And now it's Amy, and Amy had taken over. And I remember when she lost her two, babies, and then she was blessed with her twins.
0: Yeah.
2: But in the end, when it comes to death, we're really not gone because we are spiritual beings. Yeah. Our soul leaves our bodies, and our body is just a vessel for us. So, it's just a vessel. And her two babies, they are going to always have their mama.
0: Yeah. Because
2: their mom produced them. She made them. So they'll always have a piece of her through life till death. And I think it's special, that you are able to hold on to that, through life. But you have to accept that. Like, my grandmom passed away, but I know that she is part of me.
0: Yeah.
2: And she's always going to be part of me. And I'm also blessed that she's no longer suffering. My grandfather as well. So I try to look at it on the good side, because when you look on at the negative side, you're never going to fully release that hurt and pain that you have inside of you.
0: Yeah.
2: So.
0: No, thank you for that. And again, I want to say shout out to Felice for even coming to me to have this conversation. Like I said, dealing with my dad's transition, one of the biggest things that I could say in the work that I did around that was, the spiritual conversation. Like, I know where I'm confident where he is. Right, his life showed me how to live a sinless life. He had his issues. He had his everything, we all dealing with something, and it's not a perfect walk, but he always went to God. He always prayed to the Holy Spirit. Like, I know that where he is, I'm good with that on the spiritual aspect. But there was a part of me that was holding on to something. And it wasn't until I went back to the VA for groups support for grief counseling. And I was listening to these gentlemen share. I mean, you got all eras of service. People lost their wives and children, and they're grieving from divorce and animals. Like, everybody's in this their own space. But I heard someone say, I'm going to go to this restaurant where we didn't get a chance to go to. Right. And I'm like, oh, wow. Like, and then that stuck with me that day. And then I started looking, and I'm reading the book that they gave us. And I'm like, if I'm cool with where my dad is, what am I holding on to still? And you know what it was? It was like I was wishing I had more time with him. And I was wishing that we had more shows, and we should be doing these talk shows together, and we should be doing the father son talks together. And I realized that wasn't God's will. It was what I wanted. I'm sure it's what my dad wanted, but if I'm going to follow what God says, then I got to give that up. And just letting go of that space, like, I'm okay. I started to heal from that space. And like I said, I miss his humanness, right? But there's education out there. There's tools. There's things that you can take to develop yourself. So when you do experience those feelings and emotions, I'm telling you, I was ready to check out and quit everything when my dad transitioned. I was ready to quit. I was done. And I'm sure people would have been like, yeah, well, his dad died. Of course. You know, but of course he's going to shut down.
2: Yeah, that's not what he would want for you.
0: Right.
2: He wants you to continue and push on and be great.
0: Yeah. So definitely. So when we lose our community members as we have, you know, we know that it takes a toll on our friends and our family and her family. So we stand in the gap, you know, for her family and her husband and her twin. So the plan is to have some more conversations like this on either on a regular basis or when people want to come and they want to be a guest and talk about some subjects or talk about some grief, that we create the space for them to have that opportunity to just share where you are, meet you where you at. And then if you want to ask questions, if you want to hear a testimony of how some of us have pushed through and made it past these moments of our experiences of loss and grief and mourning, we're here for you. So I'm honored to be the person to help take this charge on. So thank you.
2: Yeah.
0: All right, lady.
2: You feeling good?
0: Yeah, I'm good. We about to get this next segment going on. I got my guests here. So we about to get this show continued on, moving on. But thank you for your time today. Thank you for coming to hang out with me. I appreciate
2: you
0: so much.
2: No problem. We have to do it again.
0: I got you. And tell your moms I'm waiting on her too, so we can get her set up.
2: Oh, yeah. You got to just tell me when I can let her know.
0: I'll let her know. I'll let you know. Thank you so much.
2: All right. You're welcome. Bye.
0: All right. This is the Fran Dozier Show on the Military Broadcast Radio Network. Thank you for hanging in there, ladies and gentlemen. That is a conversation that's important. And you've heard the dialogue here. You know, we took a loss to one of our warriors unexpectedly. She was in the hospital and then out of their transition. So thank you for those in the comments. Again, it's real life, right? So we're just going to be here to be with that. So I'm going to take a PSA break right now and then come back. My guest is here, so we're going to get right into the Trench Talk military segment right here on the Fran Dozier Show on mbrradio.us. Shout us out, what's the count? Where we at right here?

0: Hey, what's up, man? How you doing?
1: I'm blessed, my brother.
0: How you doing? I'm good, man. I'm good. Hey, did you see the game last night?
1: Oh, that was a good game.
0: But did you see the shot?
1: I lost money from that shot.
0: Oh,
1: too,
0: man, bro. That shot was cold, man.
1: I hated it, but it was good.
0: Damn.
1: What's in those jeans?
2: You really want to know?
1: I do.
2: Exhaustion, muscle spasm, asthmatic issues, unexpected sickle cell trait crises.
1: Damn, are you serious? When I was young, I found out I had sickle cell trait. My mom's told me, but I ain't have no knowledge of it. But when I got older, I had a child, and the doctor told me my daughter has sickle cell trait. You know the facts that both parents have sickle cell trait, there's a 50% chance the child may have the trait, and 25% chance the child may have the disease.
0: Hey, that's what's the count. Do you know that 2.5 million people in the United States have sickle cell trait, 300 million people globally? I didn't find out I had sickle cell trait until I was in the Army 10 years. Next thing you know, I had a sickle cell trait exertion site.
3: Sickle cell? I thought that was a black gene or something.
0: Nah, man, the Latin community is number two. 1 out of 36,000 babies are being born with sickle cell disease. You could be Caucasian, Mediterranean, European. You gotta know your bloodline, man.
4: There is an inherited gene in our community that has been forgotten. The name is sickle cell trait. WDCONSCT, also known as What's the Count, is out to bring awareness, education, and prevention to people all over the globe. Want more information? Call us now at 32-

0: here today on this episode of the Frondose Show Trench Talk episode. So right to the deck, we just gonna go right in. How you doing, man?
1: What up, boy? How you doing,
0: Everything's
1: man?
0: Good. Everything's good. Thank you for hanging out today.
1: Yeah, appreciate it, man. Thank you for the chance to, you know, get on your platform, you know, speak my truth, tell my story, and things like that. You know how it is.
0: I appreciate the silver. I'm not by myself.
1: That's right.
0: I'm not by myself.
1: It's all good.
0: So do me a favor. Introduce yourself. Just give a little bit of background. Don't give it all away, and then we'll get started.
1: Okay. Well, my name is Leon Caldwell. I am the CEO of Evolution Financial Group. You know, I'm from the great state of Alabama, Roll Tide.
0: Oh, Alabama.
1: I joined the military when I was, well, actually, the decision for me to leave home was made for me, but my choice to, you know, to go to the Navy, like, came, like, shortly after. It was a short period of time, but, you know, now, you know, I'll be 54 years old this year, and I'm, you know, I'm pretty seasoned, you know, based on everything that I've gone through in life, you know, but now, you know, I'm doing great, thanks to my wife, and she snuck in on me, by the way.
0: She snuck in on you? All right. Tell her we said hello. Tell her thank you.
1: Oh, no, she's right here. I get to say something.
0: So let's go back in time. And first of all, again, thank you for being here today. We're just going to go back in time, life before, during, and after service. And then, of course, what's up, what's going on today with you. So Cornelius, his first name, what? I know, well, I had issues with my name. So well, I'm like,
1: Give us a story. When the day that I was being born, my mom, you know, she's in labor and delivery or whatever, and she just so happened to be watching Soul Train.
0: Oh, moms.
1: Yeah. So that's what they say. But, you know, Cornelius, yeah, it wasn't cool when I was growing up. But since I've been out here in California, I'm telling you, everybody like, dude, you got a cool name.
0: I'm trying to tell you.
1: I'm like, well, no, you tell my friends back in the day. Bro, I'd have been called everything. Corny, cornboy, bro.
0: Welcome to my world. Fahrenheit, Ferrari.
1: Yep.
0: Yeah, so welcome to my world.
1: So literally, I made the decision in the sixth grade. I'm just going to start writing Leon. And even the teacher was like, who the hell is Leon?
0: Who is Leon?
1: It's me. So by the time I got past sixth grade, it was on from there. I was good to go. It was Leon for the rest of the time, bro.
0: We are not different. And I finally embraced my name of Farron, because it is Farron. I say Farron, but it is Farron.
1: Hey, because it sound cool, bro.
0: Man, Farron, no. But I was doing radio and I think I was 46. So I was doing radio, and one of the DJs came in and was like, oh, man, Fahrenheit, playing the hottest hit and the coolest conversation. And I was like, oh, I think I like that.
1: So now
0: I re-embrace Farron. So it was for my segment, Fahrenheit. But it's like now when people say Farron or Front, I'm like, you know what, I accept both.
1: Yeah, there you go. It is what it is. Hey, even my Hispanic community called me Don Cornelio Leon. Love it.
0: See? I was thinking like, man, that's a cool name. When I saw it, I was like, why got it in parentheses and Leon? I'm like, okay.
1: Hey, it was a hard life.
0: Our peers are rough on us, aren't they? We're going to talk about that, but our peers, man, can be, we'd be beyond each other. But so give me some background, man. Growing up in Alabama, you say you're 54, so there was a lot going on in Alabama.
1: Child of the 80s, growing up in the South, you know, you don't know any better, things like that. But the one thing I did know was that I did not belong there. I did not belong there. As much as I love Alabama, I knew I didn't belong there, you know, because it's one of those things where you're coming up. And, you know, because I remember this one day in particular, coming home from school, went to my grandmother's house. Mm-hmm. You know, mom used to scoop us up, take us home after that. And they were reading a newspaper or something about some kid had just wrote this, you know, this poem or something, and it got published in the newspaper. And then I walk in the house and they comparing now. They want to compare. Oh, why don't you? This and that. And bro, it frustrated. I had to be 13, maybe 14. And bro, it frustrated me to the point I started crying. I was like, you know what? when I leave.

0: here. I ain't never coming back.
1: Woo! There's that. There's
0: so no,
1: that,
0: I'm telling you, I was so hurt. Now, like I was telling you before, the decision for me to leave home at 18 was already made for me. I just didn't know what I was going to do or whatever.
1: Oh,
0: but
1: my
0: goodness. Ended up choosing the Navy. And I didn't think about this till like years, like literally probably maybe 10, 15 years ago.
1: Wow.
0: I remember that day. And literally, I'm sitting there thinking, I was like, oh, man, I hadn't been back since. I go back to visit, but you know, I meant what I said.
1: Yeah.
0: I meant what I said. But at the same time, you know, had I stayed and, you know, dealing with the same thing over and over again, you know, you're seeing the same thing, bro. It's just like, yeah. Oh, this is not for me. It's got to be something else out there. So luckily, I did join the Navy. I mean, literally, I graduated high school in May, turned 18 in July, and August, I was gone.
1: Now, I'm going to relate to you. I'm going to relate to you because my grandfather, my grandmother, and my mom, they were born in Dothan, Alabama. So I got some family from Dothan. So, and Mobile, Alabama as well. So family's still there. So again, what was it like growing up in your environment? You kind of gave me a little bit of what the decision was to get out of there, but give us some background of the dirt, dusty roads. What was it like as a child?
0: Man, I'm talking summertime, get outside and playing. We ain't got no shoes on. We playing football, baseball, whatever, racing, you know. That's just what we did, you know. Then, you know, granddaddy, you know, he used to sit back, tell us stories about when they used to grow up in the country. Now, my family is from Cottonton, Alabama. Now, just think of the name, Cottonton, and tell me what you think. Grows in Cottonton, Alabama.
1: Clearly.
0: There you go. All right. So, you know, we used to go down there a lot, but my granddaddy used to tell us stories about, you know, when my mom and them were like younger, because I had seven uncles, my mom, and then my aunt.
1: Okay.
0: You know, but before that son go down, they'll tell him, hey, you better come in the house before the Hank come get you. I'm like, what is the Hank? Wow. What the hell are you talking about? Or whatever. No, they used to see the ghost of dead slaves walking down the street. So literally, as we coming up, my granddad had told us all these stories. We like, I'm hearing these same stories come from my mom, from my uncle. I'm like, okay, there's no way this can't be true. So they'll come up, hey, this Sunday we're going out in the country. We're gonna go see, you know, Aunt Dorothy. You go by yourself. I stay here. I ain't going down there.
1: You ain't gonna catch me in the dark.
0: But at the same time, you know, but I love the way I grew up, you know, because, you know, it actually humbles you. You know, I'm still a country boy to this day. You know, we out here in California, but I can't wait to get back to some peace and quiet and just sit on the bank of a river and just go fishing, you know. Then with friends, you leave the house early in the morning, riding your bikes. We go down to the state docks because I live from, I'm actually from Phenix City, Alabama. And it's right on the border of Alabama and Georgia. So you got the Chattahoochee River. Go down the state docks and just be there all day. You know, we was like, you know, I don't know if you ever seen the movie Stand By Me, The Goonies. Yeah. That was us.
1: That's, you know, cool.
0: So, but, you know, I mean, it was fun. But looking back at it, it was like, dude, I, as an adult, no, I can't do this.
1: Yeah.
0: So was
1: the military as a child, teenager, was that something you was looking at? Or was there a dream, sports, anything?
0: Nope. Bro, nothing? I can't multitask.
1: Yeah.
0: I was just trying to graduate high school.
1: Yeah.
0: Literally how that conversation came up was, bro, I'm 4 months from graduating.
1: Okay.
0: And my mom's sitting at the kitchen table just talking, random. And literally in the middle of the conversation, she just stops like, oh, by the way, when you turn 18, you got to leave my house. And went right back to what she was talking about.
1: Oh, my goodness.
0: Bro, look on my face like, what?
1: Mom? That's mom's?
0: Oh, just that quick. But it was the best thing that she could have ever said to me, because I hadn't even made any type of plan to actually leave home or do anything. I was just trying to graduate high school.
1: My
0: goodness. But at the same time, you know, back in the day, you know, right around spring break and things like that, you know, all the military start showing up at the high school. And, you know, my boys, they had already started venturing out with the Marine guys. Hey, bro, you need to come with us. I went with them one Saturday for them doing their little thing. I was like, no, this is too much for me, bro. Y'all run too much. So literally that following week, Navy recruiter showed up. I went with him and, you know, it was done from there. You know, I don't like running. And, you know, the Navy's so cool. We only run 3 miles a year, and then they
1: My goodness.
0: Like, yes, this is it.
1: So it was the running that was the choice. Is that what you're trying to say? All right, I got you. What was your mind going through, you know, signing the contract, making that choice or decision, and that process?
0: Well, honestly, it really didn't hit me until the day that I was leaving for boot camp. Because when I actually joined, you know, they had this program called the delayed entry. So I joined up literally like April, May, boom. I was in, threw my hand up, took the aspirin. I was good. Came back home to mom. She had to sign my paperwork because I was still 17 or whatever. Now, the thing was, because, you know, I was afraid of my mom. I ain't going to even lie to you. So we get back. The recruiter's sitting there. He started talking to her. Yes, your son did this. You know, signed up and blah, blah, blah. So we're going to need your signature, you know, because he's still 17.
1: Yeah.
0: And she was like, okay. So she took the pen. And right before she put that pen to the paper, she stopped and she looked at
1: me. Ooh.
0: She was like, you sure you want to do this?
1: Ooh.
0: And I'm like, Mama, you said I got to go. So, hey, she signed it. And that was it. And literally, I graduated the end of May, turned 18 in July, August 22nd, 1990. She took me up to the Atlanta MEP station where she was going to drop me off.
1: Wow.
0: And that was the first time that I can recall, the first time, I'm 18 years old, my mama told me she loved me.
1: What?
0: Yes.
1: So hold on. This is that social emotional conversation that we have, especially as men, that they say that the mother is the son's first love and the mother's the son, and all that connection. And some people say they never heard their parent tell them, I love you. They like, this is real life conversation. Yeah. How did you, knowing that and hearing that, what was that like?
0: Dude, it was a shock. I just looked at her like, I don't know. I can't remember nothing past, you know, maybe five, you know, before 5 years old. I don't know. But
1: wow,
0: the day that I left home, it was a shock to me. I was like, oh my God. And I cried.
1: Wow.
0: I did, or whatever. So, but that was cool too. But I got one even better for you. I go through boot camp August, leave Orlando January 91, because I went through my schooling and everything. I come back home on leave. I was at home for about 3 weeks.
1: Mm-hmm.
0: Now, I already got my ship. I don't know where my ship at. I don't know nothing, bro. I'm still 18. I don't know nothing, right? I found out my ship is in the Red Sea. So literally, in flight from Atlanta, Georgia to Sigonella, Italy, the first Scud missile for Desert Storm fires off. But prior to me leaving, talking to my dad, he came down from Chicago to see me before I left, whatever, talking to him a little bit. And that was the first time my dad ever told me he loved me.
1: Oh my God.
0: Before I'm going off to war.
1: Come on, man.
0: Yeah, dude. That's the way it was back then. You know, it wasn't like, you know, the lovey-dovey. No, it was, you know, do what you got to do and that's it or whatever. You know, I know you love me because, you know, you take care of me or whatever. But, it wasn't none of that. It wasn't. So that was hard for me, especially when I had my first family. And
1: Of course.
0: Yeah, it's. Dude, it's crazy.
1: So I want to ask you, you know, before we go, you know, to this next phase of life, you know, the impact of that, as you're saying, right?
0: Mm-hmm.
1: Can you look back at your mom and dad's life growing up? And I can only imagine you talking about the South. You talking about their dad, their parents, and what they were in, and the situation they were in. Can you see how that conversation gets broken?
0: Yes.
1: Right.
0: As you get older. Yeah, as you get older and you start looking, because, you know, we always bring it up. Well, I blame my parents for this. I blame my parents for that. But, you know, there's no instruction manual when it comes down to kids. You're just trying to figure it out. But at the same time, we only do what they did to us or whatever. It just get transferred. So you get to the point where you have to unlearn everything that, you know, that you were brought up with and start over with something new. Now, see, I can look back and understand exactly how they grew up. I can understand exactly how they grew up, but at the same time, now I understand. But prior to me actually growing up,
1: It's
0: No, it's your fault. It's your fault. You know, but I can't do that. I have to understand. We only know what was taught to us.
1: And that's beautiful, because that's one of the things that our organization, we teach EQ Athletics, is going back into the school districts and the community, having these kind of conversations, because a lot of times that child is looking for something that that parent may not be able to give them. And the parents don't know that, hey, I need communication. I need to be listened to. I need to be heard. And if you don't listen to me, guess what I'm going to do? You're going to pay attention to me one way or another. I'm a bully. I'm going to get in trouble at school. But you're going to come, you're going to come and see me one way or another. You're going to pay attention to me. And it's unfortunate. But at the same time, you know, like you said, there's no manual for us as parents. So we, again, we push education, because there are conversations that you can go and get educated and learn and unlearn some of the experiences that we grew up. Because I was emotional as a child. So I needed information. But my mom told me, just in my mid-50s, well, your granddaddy, he didn't teach. We had to figure it out. So, and I heard her like, well, no wonder. You couldn't give me that, because you didn't have it to give.
0: Exactly.
1: But that's what I needed. So
0: yeah, that's what a lot of us go through. You know, I mean, you know, I tell everybody to this day, you know, Unip in our office, I tell everybody, they be like, dude, you dancing all over. Well, this place makes me happy, for one. But at the same time, bro, there's a 15-year-old boy still in here.
1: Yes.
0: You know, it no matter how old I am, you know, and you know, he's anxious to get out, you know. Yeah. But you know,
1: we gotta embrace them different ages. So okay, so you sign up Navy, transition from Alabama to the ship to people from all over the world now in this location. Give me some of that.
0: Frightened. I was frightened. Look, let me tell you something. When I finally landed on that boat, I'm in the middle of the Red Sea. I just read about it, you know, in social studies. So, you know, and I'm sitting there, they fly me on the boat, you know, my sponsor come get me, take me to my rack, putting everything away. I'm scared. Can't call my mama, because ain't no cell phone. Ain't no cell phone. Ain't no email, none of that. So I'm out there. And I get emotional when I tell this story too, because when I got there, it was time for us to go eat. So, you know, we're going to the mess decks and things like that. So they take me, I'm standing in line, like we in prison, I'm standing in line waiting to get my food. And then I walk out on the mess decks, I'm about to get my drink. And I'm just looking, now, mind you, I'm the youngest person on board too.
1: Oh my
0: God. And I'm looking around, I don't know nobody. I came to that boat by myself and I'm looking around. I was like, oh, dude, what did I get myself into? Literally, off in the distance, I hear, Caldwell.
1: No.
0: Like, who the hell? Caldwell. And I'm looking around. I was like,
1: no.
0: Two of my homeboys, both from Alabama.
1: Come on.
0: Boot camp company was on that boat, and we was all in the same department.
1: Oh, bro, come on.
0: I'm out in tears, dog.
1: Oh, my goodness.
0: I got somebody. I got somebody.
1: Oh, that's cool.
0: So scary. It was so scary, because for one, I'm 18, I'm just joining, and I'm already in war.
1: Yeah.
0: In war. And that was the scary part. But you know, it was a wake-up call. I became a man like
1: right
0: that quick.
1: So I want to ask you, can you remember during either basic training or a moment when you got to the ship that your brain clicked? From that civilian young teenager, 20-year-old, to that, I'm a Navy.
0: Oh, well, that was the first night of boot camp.
1: Give it to me.
0: That was when the Navy still had boot camp in Orlando, Florida, Chicago, and San Diego.
1: Okay.
0: I went to boot camp in Orlando.
1: Okay.
0: Now, we had already got there late or whatever, right? So they done put us, you know, in our little bunks and stuff like that. And we probably went to sleep 12, 1 o'clock in the morning. Bro, about 4 o'clock in the morning, I thought it was an explosion. They throwing trash cans all over the place. Get up! It was like, what the? So bad to where, check this out. I ain't going to even lie to you. We get, okay, they finally get us situated. And they take us to get a haircut. Now, I'd already got my haircut, right? You know, I had my little high top fade or whatever, but then they had, you know, I had my barber like trim it down or whatever, so it'd be good. No, they got to shave the rest of it off. So we standing in line to get our haircut. I get to the front of the line. Now, mind you, I was in marching band all the way through school, so I know how to stand at attention or whatever. Now, I'm standing there. I'm in the front of the line now, and I'm sitting there. All of a sudden, I start getting tunnel vision. Like, I can't breathe. Like, what the hell is going on? Next thing you know, bro, I'm waking up off the concrete.
1: Oh, my goodness. You locked your knees? Did you lock your knees?
0: I didn't lock my knees. Bro, I know how to stand at attention. I don't know what the hell happened. It wasn't a panic attack. I mean, I straight passed out. And I get up. Ain't nobody come, like, you know, come, hey, bro, none of that. I stood up, blood dripping out of my chin.
1: Oh, my goodness.
0: The company commander looked dead in my face, like, good acting. Get your ass up in. I was like, whoa.
1: Good acting.
0: Meanwhile, that was it. In the barbershop, they got the white tile floor and blood just pouring out of my chin. Dude.
1: Oh, my
0: goodness.
1: Man, dude,
0: I was like, this is
1: welcome to the Navy.
0: Welcome to the Navy. Yeah. But it was fun, though. I ain't gonna lie to you.
1: Mine was real quick. Mine was we were in during weapons qualification, and that day we got smoked so bad, and took a shower, got in my PT gear. I was on the top bunk, and I was just looking up at the ceiling, like, what am I doing here? I joined at 19, and I'm like, what am I doing here? And all of a sudden, I go to sleep. I wake up the next morning. And it's like my brain clicked, like it just became a routine. Like, yeah. I took everything that they said serious. Like, I paid, like, it was like my brain clicked that next morning. It was like, and it ain't clicked off. Yeah. It ain't clicked off.
0: Oh boy, hey, once it's in there, it's hard to get out of it.
1: Yeah, it's there. So you were in one of the wars that some people talk about that is like the Lost War. It was because it was such a short time frame. How do you feel about the Desert Storm? How do you feel about that?
0: Yeah. I tell people like this. I know, okay, all of us, you know, military vets from all different branches, we all talk trash about each other, what each other do and don't do. But I'm gonna tell you something. if you want a war ended quick, let the Navy in there. Because as you can see, they only let the Navy in when they really want to end it. We will turn your house into a glass factory real quick. And I'm telling you, bro, we got some stuff. I'm telling you. But it probably lasted about 2 weeks. From the time I got there, by the time I got settled in, it was over.
1: We were getting ready to ramp up to go.
0: Uh-huh.
1: And it was like, oh no. You know, they was like, oh no, it's over, we good. We was like, what? We are panicking. I'm nervous. We like, what? We getting mobilized. What? They're like, yeah, we get ready to go. Desert Storm. We like, what? Then next thing you know, like a weekend, it was like, oh no, it's over. It's good.
0: It's over. It's done.
1: I was like, what? It's okay, done. Cool.
0: See? Hey, you can thank us for that.
1: We appreciate it. Thank you. Thank you. What, looking back in this Navy career that you had, what sticks out for you the most in your Navy career?
0: Oh man, dude. For one, being able to see the world.
1: That y'all do.
0: Yeah. Oh yeah. Oh yeah. I saw a lot of it. Had so much fun. So much fun. But you know, all of the brothers that I met along the way. You know, we all talk about, you know, oh, my brother it is, my brother that, dude. I have over 2,000 brothers.
1: Wow.
0: Every week. You know, like. And we keep in touch. We got our little chats. We all on Facebook and things like that because I was on three different ships.
1: Okay.
0: You know, the first ship just happened to be decommissioned. I haven't really kept in touch with anybody from there because I don't even think, I have no clue. But my second ship and my last ship, all of us, we keep in touch with each other. Sometimes, you know, we have little get-togethers, you know, depending on where it is. Things like that, but the people that I'm close with, people from my last ship, because we had this conversation. I told you, I'm a plank owner of the USS Bonhomme Richard. We commissioned that ship in August of 1998, and during COVID, our home burned down, Pierside, out here in San Diego, and it hurt us so bad. She was barely 22 years old. You know, ships like that, they go 40, 50 years, or whatever. So I'm only probably one of, you know, 1,100 sailors that has the commissioning and decommissioning coin of a ship. You know, and you know, and that one, that one was near dear to my heart right there. That one was, one gets me emotional too. You know, my wife, you know, she was like, she didn't understand because I was telling her, that's my boat.
1: Yeah.
0: She was like, it's a ship. I was like, no, you don't understand. That's just like, you know, you just built your home and then you come up the street one day and it's on fire and it's gone.
1: Yeah,
0: it hurt like that.
1: Emotional connection.
0: Yeah, and we're trying. Yeah, bro, we put our blood, sweat, and tears into that boat, man.
1: Yeah,
0: for real. But you know
1: that I want to just kind of laugh with you for a little bit. As an Army veteran, we hear that some of your shifts, the rotations of your shifts, y'all have some hot racks. Can you let the people know about the hot racks?
0: Okay, I'm gonna tell you something about hot racking. Okay, hot racking. You don't never have hot racking on regular ships. Submarines. Okay.
1: Oh, submarines and hot rack. Oh, is that what you're saying? Is that what it is?
0: I've got another little story. I did go to submarine school briefly in '97. I went from might have been like from August to December or something like that.
1: Okay.
0: So I did go to sub school. Now, any submariners out there, look, y'all are some bad dudes, man, because mentally, you got to be prepared for that. Straight up. Don't get me wrong, it's fun. They got some great trainers, you know, little training modules and things like that. But to actually go down on them and stay, you got to stay quiet.
1: Yeah.
0: All the time.
1: Yeah.
0: All the time. You remember Down Periscope?
1: Yeah, my favorite movie. Drop
0: 45 cents. I know. No, it ain't like that, bro. But dude, it's because what happened to me, I actually volunteered out of it, and that's how I ended up on.
1: You volunteered out of it?
0: Yeah, I got out of that. I was like, oh, I'm not going down there. Mm-mm.
1: Wow.
0: One of my good friends that I had met along the way there, he actually went on. And me and him reconnected because he ended up on shore duty like 3 years later out here in San Diego. Yeah. We connected. That's my guy. But that wasn't the guy that I met back in Connecticut.
1: Wow. So let's go there, right? So transition and change for some of us. Some are prepared. Some are not prepared. I was not prepared because I got out medically, not by choice. Yeah. But how was your transition out?
0: Well, mine, I'm going to say it was pretty flawless because I had made up in my mind that I was going to get out because I did 15 years. Now, I wanted to do 20, but when you talk to your detailer after you've done your shore duty and you want to, you know, hey, I want to go here. I want to go there. No, because I'm a boiler technician.
1: Oh,
0: I didn't know at the time they had already started transitioning off steamships to Japan. No, bro, I'm not going to Japan. No, you send me to Japan when I'm, you know, 18, 19 years old. Like, I'm in my, like, almost in my mid-30s. You know, my kid's about to, you know, go to high school. Like, I can't do that. So that's when I made that choice to get out. So I had already made up in my mind this is going to be a smooth transition because what I had started to do was look for jobs while I was still in. So I was looking for stuff.
1: Yeah.
0: So the transition was easy. So I ended up literally as I got out, I actually got hired on at a biotech company out in Oceanside, California.
1: Okay.
0: I was there for maybe a little over a year, left there, and then I ended up at St. Jude Medical Center out here in Fullerton, California.
1: No kidding.
0: 12 years. Yeah, I did 12 years there. After like the first year and a half, you know, I went just from being the plant operator to the plant operation supervisor.
1: No kidding.
0: Yeah. So then, you know, transitioned out of that. And now I'm in aerospace. And thanks to my wife, we own a company. So, it's been good. It's been good. You know, there was some downfall, you know, along the way. But at the same time, you know, I came out and, you know, there is life after the military. Yeah. Even though our mental is off, it takes some time. It takes some time because I'm not gonna say all of it was good. You know, I've been through some bad days. You know, I still have some bad days, but you gotta find somebody to talk to and somehow get out of it because it's rough at first. It is rough at first, but military never leaves you.
1: Yeah, no, no. I tried. I made one attempt to try to peel it off and let it go, and even God was like, "No, that's a part of
0: who I need you to
1: be." Yeah, you can't run from that. Yeah, you can't run away from that one. You can run from some other identity crisis, but that ain't gonna be one to run from. So I embrace that. Your family. Do you want to say how your family impacted by that, or that life in service, or your wife? What did she say about that?
0: I'm actually on my second marriage.
1: Okay.
0: But the impact that it took on my family, because I do have two older kids.
1: Okay.
0: You know, I have a daughter. She lives in Vegas. She has my three grandbabies with her husband.
1: Hey.
0: She's 32. My son, he lives in South Carolina. He's 30.
1: Okay.
0: But you know, that was my previous marriage. So now, as far as that goes,
1: yeah,
0: I was gone a lot, bro.
1: Yeah.
0: When I come back, you know, I try to get it in as much as I can, you know.
1: Yeah.
0: But especially being on a new ship or whatever. Yeah. But we was always gone.
1: Training.
0: So, yeah, dude, you know, and it was bad. Now, my kids do know their daddy love them. They do know that. But our dynamic is different.
1: Yeah.
0: From them and my two younger ones that I have now.
1: For sure.
0: Whatever. Because I come home every day. And I get to see everything that I missed out on with them. No, they're not jealous or anything like that or whatever. Yeah. I never forced my two little ones on them, but they treat them. Hey, that's my little brother. That's my little sister.
1: For sure.
0: Whatever, because they do understand. But it was harder for me with them because I missed out on a lot. And at the same time, okay, am I a good dad?
1: Yeah.
0: I'm protecting them because I'm protecting the country. But at the same time, I come home, I try to get it in, but I got to go.
1: Yeah.
0: You know, I got to end up going. So that was hard. But, you know, me and my current wife, we've been together since about, 2014, 2015.
1: Okay.
0: It's been way different. It's been way different. You know, you know, we had our little boy. He's 9 now. We had him October of 2016, then my little girl came a few years later. She's a COVID baby. She was born just before, literally, a month before they shut the country down. You know? But, you know, looking at both of them and being able to come home every day, yes, we spoiled the hell out of them.
1: Yeah.
0: Hugging them, kissing them, because the same thing I'm doing with them was what I was doing with my older kids. But when I was at home, they didn't get it every day like my two younger ones once. So, I mean, the dynamic is different, but at the same time, it's all the same love. But you know, it's
1: real.
0: It's real.
1: And because looking back, we understand when you do your work and self-examine yourself and heal from your past wounds, you understand that as a child, the child, all we want is your time. I don't care where you at. I want your money or I want your time. And we realize that as parents or in the careers that we have. That sometimes that child doesn't understand because of the mind of a child. And then now, you know, they're going to make up their story about you anyway.
0: They're going to make up their story about you anyway. It's like, now I get it.
1: That was my middle daughter. She was like, after she got her freedom, she was like, well, dang, dad, you was in the military. You couldn't be here. You know, but how many, she was in her 20s though, when she, realize that. So we had to go back and reconcile and take care of that past because it was the time that they, all three of my daughters, they wanted that time. And so if each one responded to that lack of time differently, and two of the three were very hurt behind that not being
0: present.
1: Can relate to you.
0: I get it.
1: I'm gonna ask you this because I didn't realize this until dealing with my own mental toughness and mental health issues. A light bulb came on that at 19 years old, I had given my life to death.
0: Mm-hmm.
1: That's how I looked at that. Have you ever looked at signing up in the military that you could possibly, that could be your life, or wasn't even the thought process?
0: You know, it never occurred to me, but as scared as I was when I was going over to that, when I was flying over that ocean in that helo, I was like, bro, but I never
1: thought about it.
0: I never even thought about it that I can recall.
1: Yeah,
0: but it's a scary.
1: I didn't either until I got out. I'm talking years later. This is like a couple years back that I'm trying to peel off those layers, and I'm like, man, the military, one thing they can guarantee you is your life could be taken.
0: Yeah, at any point in time. Yes.
1: Right.
0: Yep. And don't think, oh, bro. Don't think everybody in this on this earth loves the United States.
1: Thank bro. You. No, we do not all do it for God and country. Oh, we do not all do that for God and country.
0: So many fights and problems.
1: Yeah. Yes.
0: Just trying to go, you know, be in the culture of the country that we in. And it's,
1: yeah.
0: You always got somebody. You always got somebody everywhere always. You go. And it's always, always. And see, that's why I got PTSD because of them fools. I got that quick reaction. They call it intermittent explosive disorder. I call it snap and pop.
1: Exactly. All right, check this out. This is the Frondose Show on the Military Broadcast Radio Network. Leon Caldwell is here, ladies and gentlemen, sharing his life before, during, and after service. We're going to play a couple of PSAs, come back, and we're going to talk about what he's up to today in life right now. So, again, thank you for listening in the Frondose Show. We're still working out the fatherhood conversation. I'm waiting for the gentleman to log in, but they'll be logging in shortly. But, again, thank you, man, for being open and sharing your life with us.
0: Oh, know, yes, sir. Appreciate it, man.
1: Thank you so much. All right, let's play a PSA. What we got? Let's go here.
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1: All right, so I just want to make a quick announcement for those of you who follow along. That sickle cell trait conversation is very, very, very, very, very important. Again, I'm an advocate for sickle cell trait. So if you have questions or you know someone who has that inherited gene, and just so you know, it has a purpose. They say the body created that defective gene to combat malaria. That's why African Americans, we are number one, because of course, in that part of the world, malaria is present. And so people would die from malaria. So the body created that defective gene and we were able to survive malaria. Now in 2026, we're all blended. If you do your DNA research, you might find out that you got a little bit of this and a little bit of that and all this parts of the world, right? So yes, African Americans were number one because of Africa and again, malaria presence there, but you could be Caucasian, Mediterranean, Asian, the Latin community, Hispanic community is number two. And each region has their own type of red blood cell condition that combats malaria. So you could be Filipino, Asian descent, and you might have thalassemia in your bloodline, which is also our cousin, we call, of sickle cell, because it also combats malaria. So there's C trait, there's D trait, there's O-Arab, there's Monroe. There's hundreds of different types of red blood cell conditions out there that protected your culture from malaria. However, if two people have those inherited genes and have a baby, you could pass those inherited genes to that child, which is a baby being born with a type of sickle cell SS or SC or SD or SE or sickle beta thalassemia. Those are different types of conditions that you may be watching the news, excuse me, that there's no universal cure, right? We've seen cure likes. We see things that they're doing, stem cell transplants, bone marrow transplants. Yes, you know, we advocate for that if the family chooses to do that. However, there are some of our community members that are like, no, I'm good. I'm just gonna rock with it and live with it and take care of myself, take care of my health. But there is no universal cure for sickle cell. As a sickle cell trait carrier, we are not supposed to have complications. However, when you look in the medical books, we definitely discovered that sickle cell trait carriers can have complications, pain. I've had pain in my arm, left arm, since I was 2 years old. And then I experienced that exertion with rhabdomyolysis and collapse and almost died from that. And then we've seen that worst cases, people have been playing sports, exercising, military, professional athletes, skiing in Denver, Colorado, or hanging out in Cheyenne, Wyoming. And because of the oxygen levels are thin, people have had episodes and at worst case cardiac arrest, and they have heart attacks and they've passed away. With the rhabdomyolysis, anybody can experience rhabdo. That was part of my condition at first that they called it was rhabdomyolysis. That is a skeletal muscular disorder. That means that the myoglobin in the muscles can break down when they break down from either dehydration, or you can have another type of inherited gene or a skeletal muscular disorder gene that can be triggered from exercising or exertion or a fall that could cause that gene to express itself. And then rhabdomyolysis kicks in, which is the creatinine kinase levels, CK levels. And so for some people, that has caused health complications and also sudden death because of that conversation. So rhabdomyolysis alone, anybody can experience that. So our campaign is for hydration for all athletes, military, for people who just go into 24-hour fitness, just working out, hanging out. You never know, right? Because you're supposed to drink half your body weight in ounces of water per day to avoid dehydration. Half your body weight in ounces of water per day to avoid dehydration. So most people, when I do my talks, they're walking around dehydrated already. And then you want to go to the gym and exercise. Or you got these athletes who are playing sports, wanted to make that team, make it to that next level of sport, and they push their bodies. They don't pay attention to the dehydration or the fatigue. And what happens is they have episodes and cardiac arrest, and people have died from playing sports and military. So I advocate for that whole conversation. Yes, sickle cell trait is one, but we advocate for all of that because, again, we don't get a say-so when, where, why, or how people die. But some of these deaths we see that could be preventive, that could be premature, right? So the knowledge, the information for people to understand, pay attention to your body. That's the best that I could tell you. Pay attention to your body, but also your hydration, your food, all that stuff, detoxing, all that stuff is very important, especially if you're out here exercising in the heat. Number one for us. So that conversation is important. Lived experience. I advocate for that. And I'm blessed to be able to share my story that God allowed me to experience that and then to now become an advocate. So that was my what's next. You heard Leon, he found his what's next over there. You know, we all as veterans, I'm going to tell you, if you ask any veteran, what we miss the most is what you see me and Leon right here. That's camaraderie. It doesn't matter what branch of service. It doesn't matter what age. It doesn't matter. I meet Vietnam, World War II, veteran, Korean era, and just being in the service, that brother, that sisterhood is so important. That is like it is a brother and sisterhood. But sometimes our identity for myself, mine was trapped in my rank and my uniform. So my transition was very difficult because my identity was trapped from a basketball player to military soldier. And then now to what? A disabled veteran? You mean I can't be in the military no more? I wasn't prepared. So for me, the identity, that change and transition was difficult. A lot of us spend our time trying to figure out what's next, right? So there's a lot of pride. There's a lot of ego. There's, yes, we have it all. There's a lot of confidence, you know, duty, honor, courage. We have all that. But some spaces in our life, we don't have that. And so trying to fill that space, trying to fill that void, sometimes is a thank you for your services is not what we need. Sometimes people need support. We need help. We need contributions to programs so that I'm not a combat veteran, right? A lot of times I didn't think I fit in the VA programs because if I'm a felt like I'm a circle and those programs are squares, then how do I fit? How do I fit in there? Yeah, but you know what? Not everybody's a combat veteran, right? But we all have, we all served. You're, as far as our women veterans, you serve too, so you're entitled to your benefits. So we advocate for our female veterans as well. Please, if you have served any amount of time, just make sure you go to the VA, file your claims, and make sure that you are covered and protected, right? Because you could be having some income for your life and for your family for the rest of your life, right? And so there's things that you are entitled to for serving. Other than that, that transition and change. So for my brothers and sisters in arms, don't lose yourself in that uniform, right? That's what you get to do. That's not who you are, right? So you serve, you wear that uniform, but don't lose connection to your family. Don't lose connection to things that you care about in the world. I get to deal with my basketball identity. I can't play ball like I used to. So I get to be the owner of 3 basketball ABA teams. And I get to now fulfill that ego, that identity to help develop these players. These guys are still chasing hoop dreams. They're in their 20s and 30s and 40 years old, still chasing that basketball dream. But I'm chasing mine as an owner, right? And even with these players, it's the same conversation that you look at athletes and military. We're not different because of that uniform. Not right or wrong, good or bad, but these guys are chasing that hoop dream for one more opportunity to go overseas, you know, to shoot that jumper, to be in a professional status. And we provide that. But my question is, what's next? Are we going to take our knowledge and give it back to the next generation of sports? The next generation of athletes, maybe that child might learn from us. You mean I can get another job? I don't have to play basketball? Like, you mean I can get, there's other jobs I could do? Yes, there are other jobs. And even for those of you in my sickle cell community, or you live with a chronic disorder or whatever you live with, guess what? Or a disabled veteran, you can still be a part of a team in another job. You don't have to be the one catching the pass or shooting the jumper on the court. There are other jobs that you can get, right? So as we talk about this last piece of conversation with Leon about what he's up to today, listen, find your space. We're all born for a reason. We're all born for a conversation. And maybe that conversation that you don't think nobody cares about. That's how I feel. I don't think nobody cares about sickle cell trait. And then so somebody collapses. And it's like, Ferran, you better go share your message. So search your heart. Search your heart. It's not about making money. People make millions of dollars and are not fulfilled. We see it every day. It's not about money. The money is the power to buy the things and do the things, but still being fulfilled is most important. So you may have something inside you that you care about, art, whatever that is. Go to school for that. Get your education in that, and then now you'll be fulfilled, and whatever money you make, right? That's most important. So thank you for tuning in today. Let me bring up Leon back to the deck. Man. All right, man. I met you through Randy. Shouts out to Randy, man. Randy has been blessing, my guy. Randy has, man. We hit it off at this park in Paris, California, man. I set up my sickle cell trait booth, man, and I was passing out my information, talking to parents and stuff. And he was one of the dads. My banner fell over, and he was like, "Well, man," he's like, "Man, maybe you should tie it to the thing." And so we tied up, and we just hit it off. We just talking about life. I spoke, shared what I was up to. I listened to him, listened to his heart, listened to the words he chose. And I'm like, bro, like we not different, man. We all growing up as men trying to figure out who we are, you know, identity crisis and all these things. We suffer in silence, man. And so it was like, man, we haven't stopped talking since. And
0: that's been Randy, that dude, months, man. Randy, that dude. He was like, he's bro, cool, so. You got to get on the show. I was like, okay.
1: Oh yeah. That's my man, 50 grand. Now we friends, man. We not acquaintances. We friends, man. I really appreciate his conversations. Mm-hmm. His family, beautiful family, man. And so for you, tell us what you're up to today, man.
0: Okay. Well, thanks to my wife, she tricked me into a business. I love her to death. I love her to death.
1: Because, you know, how do you get tricked?
0: Bro, she tricked. Okay, look. Okay. There's one topic in the underserved communities, you know, our community, the Hispanic community. Mm-hmm. That if it comes up, people look at you like you're crazy. Man, get out of my face. I don't want to hear nothing about that. And that's life insurance. But she wasn't talking to me. She didn't pitch it the right way. She didn't pitch it the right way. My wife's a real estate agent. And, you know, she had started in 2018, whatever. But coming after COVID hit or whatever, she saw, you know, how the market was going to change. So she started looking for different avenues, because that's the that's the Long Beach hustler in, a, in her
1: mind. I seen the Instagram post about the, yeah. the license
0: you
1: plate.
0: You know what I'm talking about. So anyway, so
1: LBC like, when oh, you get.
0: Yeah. So she pitched it to me at first. I was like, no, I'm not doing. Show me the little Zoom. Yep, I ain't trying to hear none of that. So what she decides to do, August of 2022, she was like, babe, we going to Vegas. And we, because it's one of our friends' birthdays, and we can kick it. I was like, oh, I'm in. You know, I'm all about having fun, dude. I'm all about that.
1: Oh, that's cool.
0: On our way up there, Now, we already passed Barstow at this point, so we already have,
1: ain't no turning back. Ain't no turning back. Ain't no turning back.
0: The dude who done recruited her in the business, hey, where you guys at? I was like, why is he calling us? I don't know. I don't know, but I was so mad. I was hot from that point on. So anyway, so we get up there, end up at the MGM Grand, got to check in. I'm looking around, but I'm trying to be mad. I'm trying to be hot. Right. I am mad, but at the same time, I'm looking like, okay, I see a whole lot of us. Okay, all right, but still, I'm upset. So the following morning, get up, get our coffee. The event starts at 9. So I'm taking my time, give him a little Starbucks and all that good stuff. And we walk in, bro. It's not like I was walking into a club. The DJ was gone, bro. It was like 12 to 15,000 agents.
1: What?
0: Us, Hispanics, a few other people sprinkling around. What the hell is going on, right? I'm still trying to be mad. 9 o'clock comes, host comes on, introduces Nelly. I get an hour and a half concert from Nelly. Oh,
1: no way.
0: I'm like, okay, I'm still trying to be mad, but who are these people? That same, I was in it by noon. I was in it, bro. That same event, there was Layla Ali.
1: What?
0: Had nothing to do with being the daughter of Muhammad Ali and boxing, none of that. It was business.
1: Wow. Business,
0: money. Same event also. Shaq.
1: Wow.
0: Business and money. So I've been looking for how money actually works.
1: Yeah,
0: bringing it to me. She was bringing me into it, but I was running away from it. So by the time that event was over, you know, we come back, I joined, got my license, and here we are, 2026. Now we're brokers in the company. We own our own agency. We're in financial services. We offer everything from life to health insurance. We do annuities, 401k, 403b, rollovers, and things like that. But the key, you know, ingredient about our company is we don't charge anything for our clients. We don't charge anything. Any money that gets transacted is between the client and the insurance agent. We're just the middleman.
1: Wow.
0: But we work with, we have access to over 475 different carriers.
1: Wow.
0: Yeah. So that's how we're able to, you know, help people, you know, move their money, protect their families and things like that.
1: So can we be honest? That seems to be a common conversation when people are approached. Right, you know, about life insurance and these kind of conversation, right?
0: Yep.
1: And so for me, it's like there's a way that you have to establish trust. Mm-hmm. I don't even like to use trust because we lack self confidence anyway. So before trust, it's got to deal with the confidence. So how do you manage that when you come to a person and you talk about my money? It's like, bro, I'm not like. If, especially if my relationship to money is I got to hold on to it you know, so we all have relationships to money in our own different ways. How do you meet that person where they are so they don't feel like you're trying to get something from it or you're the one trying to get my money?
0: I get it. Because the one thing that we as PHP Evolution, the one thing we don't sell, the products sell themselves. I'm here to educate you. Because if people understand how these things work and how life insurance works, they'll be more inclined to, okay, let me see that product. Because this is the main thing that's out there. You have a lot of wealthy people out there. Am I right or wrong?
1: Right.
0: Does anybody ever ask the question on how they're able to maintain and keep all their wealth and pass it down from generation to generation to generation?
1: Of course not.
0: Bro, life insurance. And it's not death insurance anymore. It's life insurance, living benefits. You can access up to a certain amount of your death benefit while you're still alive. So now, wouldn't you be able to have options to go find something, find a cure, or some type of research to give you the option to fix what's trying to end your life.
5: Yeah.
0: That's what life insurance is all about. So, like I said, I don't sell life insurance. I
5: Yeah.
0: have access to those companies, but I'm here to educate you on how these things work. And that's my
5: Yeah.
0: sole purpose. And at the same time, as grown men,
5: Yeah.
0: if we sitting around talking, having a conversation, having a cigar, whatever it is, there's
5: Yeah.
0: one thing that always comes up in conversation: money.
5: Well,
0: Oh, you got a problem. You got a problem with your 401k, bro. Let me show you. Let me show you. And then I do my little thing. I show them how the wealthy do it, how the more educated actually do it. Because the thing is, the education is out there. We're just not looking for it.
1: And we got and our culture as black people, we spend a lot of money on stuff. Well,
0: Yes,
1: stuff
0: we do.
1: that we want to, but again, for me, it looks I look back at like, yeah, but it's that misconception, like it's that
0: Yeah.
1: lack of it's that lack of
0: Yeah.
1: awareness. Like we see, oh, how you doing all of that over there? But then when it's time to put your foot or get on the court with that conversation, it's like, oh, I can't. You burning money over here at Starbucks and McDonald's and all this other and
0: Thank you.
1: but. It's a tough conversation.
0: It is. No,
1: It's a
0: well, at the
1: tough
0: same
1: conversation.
0: time, well, it depends on who you're talking to, but at the same
1: Yeah.
0: time, I have actually found something where, well, every place I've been, I could be me. But
1: Yeah.
0: this bro, I love this. I'm passionate about it. So I can sit here and have a conversation with you about
1: Yeah.
0: money and, you know, and actually ensure that I'll be able to protect you, your family,
1: Yeah.
0: your money, and things like that. Once you
1: Yeah.
0: understand, bro. Hey,
1: And
0: we
1: that's
0: family at that
1: pretty
0: point because
1: much.
0: you stuck with me for the rest of your life.
1: Yeah.
0: You
1: And
0: know?
1: that could be a key. Like you said, it's just the ability to have that conversation. Meet people where you're at, meet people where they are,
0: Yeah,
1: and
0: that's
1: then
0: it. And then, yeah, and at the same time, you got insurance on this.
1: Oh, don't we?
0: You got insurance on your car. So you mean
1: No.
0: to tell me your phone and your car are more important than your life?
1: You know, we swim in the we swim in denial. Not
0: Yeah.
1: the river, and not the river. We swim in
0: Yeah.
1: denial, and having those deaf conversation of transitioning, and we don't want to, that's we know it's there, but it's like
0: Oh yeah, that's the one
1: we
0: thing we
1: don't,
0: all got in common. Look,
1: yeah, we don't,
0: hey, look, if you own your home,
1: yeah.
0: a bank has a life insurance policy on you. Because I give you this money, I give you this money to go buy this house. You pass away, how am I gonna get my money back?
1: Yeah.
0: If they can get one on you, why can't you have one on yourself to keep that home in your family? You know, these are the things that we talk about.
1: Yeah.
0: And you know, it ain't like a pushy conversation, just regular conversation. You
1: Yeah.
0: know, so
1: For sure. Thank
0: that's
1: you.
0: what I found. I'm able to have like regular conversations with people and just, you know, let them know this, let them know that. Next thing you know, not long after, hey, bro, can you know, let's sit down and have a conversation. We can do that. We can
1: Yeah.
0: do that. And you know, me here in our office, you've been in our office, being
1: Yeah.
0: here in this office, I have the benefit and the pleasure of being the only military person here. So anybody in
1: Oh,
0: the military, yeah. So I get all the military, and I'm 5-0 when it comes down to protect. You know we get out, bro, and you know we get out. We all kinds of jacked up. I'm five and
1: Hey.
0: zero. I'm 5-0 when it comes down to getting my boys, get my brothers insured.
1: Come on.
0: Yes,
1: Now
0: yes.
1: I'm true. So true story. I got medical retired, you know, all that stuff. And I knew I didn't take the SGLI when you get out. I didn't take that.
0: Well,
1: Right?
0: that well. While you're in the SGLI, the beneficiary to the
1: Yeah.
0: SGLI is
1: Yeah.
0: them.
1: Yeah.
0: It's them, not your family. But anyway, go ahead. I'm sorry.
1: So I knew this whole time. I've been retired 13 years and I knew my house, all this stuff. I want to make protect it from my daughters. And now I'm having grand my got grandchildren.
0: It's
1: And
0: not, yeah.
1: it was like, okay. And like how much time I got. And then my dad passed away. It's like how much time I got. And then I started looking at all that and like, okay, I better go get something and put this,
0: Yeah.
1: get this trust and get this insurance so that I could, I mean, they got the house. So I'm at least leave it in the way that it's beneficial to my family. And so I
0: There you
1: did
0: go.
1: that. I did that and just took the step and did it. And I don't feel no different.
0: Oh no, you don't feel no different.
1: I don't feel
0: It,
1: no
0: it,
1: different.
0: well, it gives you peace of mind to the point to where you're not leaving, you're not passing on debt.
1: Yeah.
0: you're passing on wealth. It says it in the Bible. You know, every man should pass on an inheritance or whatever. Yeah. You're not passing on that debt. And all that debt just get added on top of their debt, and then they pass it on to their kids, and then we just repeating the same cycle over and over and over again. And it's got to stop somewhere. It's got to start and stop somewhere or whatever. In my family, it stopped and started with me.
1: And we see, you know, a lot of, and when transition happens, car washes, GoFundMe has been one of the biggest.
0: Those are not life insurance policies.
1: Those have been like what people go to because they don't have that. Even I tell even my dad, my dad passed in May. In April, he comes to me like, "Oh, can you loan me some money to buy a car?" I'm like, "For what? Like, bro, you

0: So yeah. It was like, I mean, I get it. It's a tough,
1: what do we think though? Yeah.
0: Yeah. It's a tough conversation, but it is so important. It is so important to understand that. And to for me, it's like, number one is we have a relationship to money.
1: Yes.
0: And until you understand that as a person for yourself.
1: Until you understand how that money works, I'm telling you.
0: It worked. Because my dad told me at 8 years old, save your money for a rainy day. Well, that's a cliche, Pops. I'm 40 something years old. What does that mean? I'm eight. Yeah. What does that mean? But I realized that even when he told me that, I never knew that, but I saved my money, but I never did nothing with it because I'm waiting for this one day of this rainy day.
1: Well, you was so waiting on me to help you put that money somewhere to where it's gonna.
0: I was suffering, not buying things, right? Not living my life because I'm trying to figure out when. And when the rainy day came, it was like, oh shoot, like this is what he was talking about.
1: Yeah.
0: And you know, it was difficult to pay those fees, but you know, it was part of the process. So I just share with people, you gotta be able to for yourself to have these kind of conversations. What is your relationship to money? Because my dad's money, his money was evil, so he spent it all, so he didn't have it.
1: It was the root of all evil.
0: The root of all evil, right? So in reverse, he spent it all because it was evil. And it's like, so we have to really, as people, we got to understand how you grew up in your environment and how that looks for us. It you could be stuck even having money like that. You could still be stuck in life. So
1: Yeah, you can. All right. We got policies on everybody. All those people like, no, I'm good. Mm-mm. Nope. Got a policy on you because if anything happens, I got your living benefits and I got your death benefit. No. Yeah. We're not dealing with none of that because I know I'm going to be the first one everybody call.
0: Yeah, so, exactly. No.
1: We take care of that.
0: All right, I'm gonna let you get anything you want to say to the listeners, man. Did I miss anything? Let me see. What did I cover? Hold on. I heard something about a marching band.
1: Yeah, bro, I'm in the band. Let's go back.
0: I'm
1: from a musical family as it is. You know, my family is all in gospel and stuff like that.
0: Okay, here we go.
1: Grew up around music a lot, so of course.
0: Okay.
1: I'm gonna join the band or whatever.
0: Okay.
1: So end up getting in high school. In the drum line, doing my little thing. So as I, you know, got older, I got to become, you know, drum line section leader. So if you look, you go back to the movie Drumline.
0: I'm thinking Devin that's what Miles. I'm remembering. Hey,
1: I'm Devin Miles, but I knew how to read music. That was me. And in the South too. Oh, bro, that was our business, dude. Now ask me if I can play now.
0: Where did it go? You don't got the paradiddle no more. Where's the paradiddle?
1: No paradiddles, no flams.
0: You lost it.
1: And nothing. Hey, the Navy took all that away from me. I told you I can't multitask, bro. It all went away.
0: You still got your bowling tech. You still got your bowling tech skills though,
1: huh?
0: You still got your bowling tech skills though. I bet you got them skills.
1: Oh yeah, I deal with that every day. I deal with that every day. Hey, it's a boiler in every house in America. Yep, that hot water heater. That is a boiler.
0: Hot water heater. I'm telling you.
1: Yeah, man. But all in all, you know, I've had a good time. I've had a good life. You know, other than the ups and downs.
0: Of course.
1: It's great. There is life after the military.
0: Yeah.
1: And, you know, for all you guys out there that's going through some stuff, you know, I know it's easier for us to talk to each other. Because, you know, we can't, you know, it's hard for somebody else who's not us to understand what we're talking about, what we're going through. You always got your brothers, man. You always got your brothers. So, hey, keep in touch with them. Stay on this platform because you're going to get what you need. You're going to get what you need. Just keep talking to your brother.
0: It's funny you say that because I again, when I joined at 19, man, when my mind clicked over, they embedded in us that civilians are not going to understand you. No. Civilians are not going to understand you. And I took that to heart. Like, okay. So it's like a disconnect. And I was already emotionally disconnected and my childhood issues. So the military just reinforced all of the, oh, you mean I could cut my feelings off and be okay with it? Oh yeah. Oh, so no emotions. Icebox.
1: Yeah, that's big. My wife said the same thing. Are you excited? I'm like, yeah, but you don't show it. I'm like, dude, I am excited. Cause it's just like,
0: yeah, it's like,
1: but I'm excited. That's just what we used to, bro. Yeah,
0: that's what we used to. So in that transition, you know, even me joining the Bloomington Chambers of Commerce, it was like, I don't need no network. I'm like, well, I don't even like people. Like, I don't even want to be around people. Like, y'all a bunch of civilians. You know, it's like, but I had to realize that I had to come out of that because I'm an

0: him being the Lone Ranger or Han Solo, right? Yeah. And then it's just, and all this work that I want to accomplish in the community. So it's like, okay, let me see how people. And so I had to literally go through my own process and restore my own self to like, okay, how can I connect with these civilians? Well, you know what? I don't understand Faran. So then why am I going to pressure you to understand me? So then what's there? And then, so God showed me, the Holy Spirit showed me relatedness. If you could relate to one another, you could talk about anything on the planet.
1: Yep. That's why the relatedness. That's why when we get together, we just talk like we just met and can talk about anything.
0: Yeah, we just met. I shook his hand. I think when I came to the office that one day, that was all the contact we had. And then Randy's like, "Hey, he ready to get on the show?" Ooh, I didn't do no research. We talked for a little bit just to make sure everything was cool. Everything you saw here was natural.
1: Yeah,
0: my shows are 99.9% that organic conversation. So thank you for your confidence in having me and to be here with you, man, and just hang out today.
1: Yeah, thank you for inviting me. And also, you know, if anybody want to reach out to me for a little bit of education, I'm down with that. You can reach me on my IG handle that is at Caldwell_Evolution Financial. Yeah. Once again, that's at Caldwell_Evolution Financial.
0: And he's tagged in the banners and all the posts that we did and all the reposts that we'll be doing from the show will be there. All right. Now, did I miss anything? Anything you want to say? Anything you want to shout? People you want to shout out? Who you want to give some shout outs to?
1: Shout out to my boy Randy. I hope you're going to be here tonight. We'll be getting ready for you, bro. Love you to death, man. Appreciate you. Thank you, man.
0: Thank you. Now, you know, I own these basketball teams and definitely, you know, my players probably need, you know, men, we need services, all kinds of services. What's your view on basketball? Do you engage in, you got a basketball favorite team or sports?
1: Well, basketball, any team out of Atlanta is going to be my team.
0: Oh, Lord.
1: You know, because that was the closest to us. But at the same time, I do have a former Division I women's basketball player on my team. She's really? One of my agents out in LA. Oh yes, she has a foundation that she's actually starting. We actually helping her out with. It's called OmniBless.
0: Okay.
1: Whatever. So one day, I could connect you guys so y'all can talk and things like that. That's my girl. Her name is Jasmine Crawford. She graduated and played ball for Western Kentucky University.
0: Yeah, I got a sports show. We do sports talk on both platforms, so that's why I was asking if when football season kicked. What about your football team? So you're a Falcon, as you saying, you're a Dirty Bird too?
1: Yep, Falcons, baby.
0: Oh my goodness.
1: Hey, what?
0: Look, It's cool.
1: It's going to be all right. And always, I was born into the University of Alabama. Roll Tide. Hey, live and die, man.
0: I believe someone said that you hit one shot on me, but did y'all have some, y'all had an event somewhere and y'all was playing basketball. So somebody said you could shoot. You made one shot on me.
1: Oh, Randy tried to get me. I had to get to him. He was like, and I'm out there like, bro, I'm too old for this. I'm like 54. He was like, you ain't no 54. Randy tried to get me, bro. I ate Randy up. Now, don't get me wrong. I felt it for the next 4 or 5 days, though.
0: Don't we?
1: I had to go home, take that Epsom soft bath. I'm like, no, I am not going out there again. No, sir.
0: All right.
1: Too often you're doing that.
0: I appreciate your time, man. I'm going to let you get out of here. Thank you again for hanging out with me and sharing your story, life before, during, and after military service, man.
1: I appreciate you having me, brother. Hopefully, I'll be back soon.
0: We'll catch up like mustard.
1: All right, brother. I'll talk to you later, man.
0: All righty.
1: All right.
0: All right, ladies and gentlemen. This is the Fran Dozier Show right here on the Military Broadcast Radio Network. I'm trying to find out where the men's conversation is at, but guess what? If it doesn't happen today, we will reschedule it. We've been here for 95 minutes. So again, thank you for listening in. I'm going to play another couple of PSAs and I'm just going to check out of here. I got class tonight myself on personal development education. So shouts out to Renata again. Thank you for putting that together. You know, sometimes things don't work out the way they work out. And this is live. So they're not here. But gentlemen, if you watch this, you are more than welcome to reschedule, come back and have these conversations. It is almost Father's Day, you know, coming up this weekend, right? So I guess I'll end it with that conversation. Man, my dad. My dad. my father. You know, when I think about my father, I think about his Volkswagen Bug. He bought brand new off the showroom floor. His powder blue Cougar with the vinyl top. Teaching me how to color. Taking me to Wiener Schnitzel, to the park, to the beach, watching the airplanes land at LAX. It's like when he was standing on top of his car, and it's like I could touch the wheels as they, I mean, we were right in the runway. And I love my dad, and he got on my nerve. He got on my nerves. And, you know, I live life from he gets on my nerve. Many years, years, years, years, I loved him. I respected him. But there was something in the way of, I blame him. It was something in the way that he did or didn't do, that it was his fault. And as children, we don't understand. We don't understand. We think we understand. We think we know what's going on, but we don't. What is that? What is that? That's what we're talking about right now. What is that? You know, it's the brain of a child. It's the brain of what it is to be human beings. That brain is developing. That brain is developing. It's learning. Hey, when you grow up, when we're born, we cry. That parent has to learn. That father, that mother has to know what cry that cry is. Is that a wet cry? Is it a food cry? Is it constipation? Like, we know this. There's personal development classes out there. We know. But sometimes knowing makes no difference. Sometimes knowing stuff makes no difference. We know that alcohol is not good for us. We know that cigarettes aren't good for us. We know that a lot of stuff is not good for us. But yet we still take part in it. We eat it. We drink it. We do what we do knowingly. So what is that? It's different when you're pointing it to a human being. It's different when you're pointing your feelings and emotions to a person. Sometimes our feelings and emotions toward a person is our opinion. Sometimes we're human beings. We can learn, we can grow, we can develop, we can change. But the mind of a child doesn't understand that because the brain is still processing and growing and it's giving meaning to life automatically. We do a lot of things on autopilot, on automatically, because that's what we were taught. That's how we learned. Some of that stuff becomes automatic, especially when it comes to not dying. As we talked about in this episode, don't touch that hot oven. Don't touch that stove. Don't touch that iron. Don't touch that. Don't. When you learn how to drive, what did they teach you? When you see those brake lights come up, put your foot on the brake to slow the car down so you don't cause an accident. The brain is designed for us to survive life. That's what it's designed for. Partially. But it does keep us safe. It does protect us, keeps us alive. That's what it's designed for, to keep us alive. And it also looks for the lack of in life too, right? So if I'm always looking for the lack, then I'm looking for what I need. So I got what I need. So there's no lack, but there's always a lack. But that's the physical stuff. That's the stuff. But how does that translate over into our emotional state of mind? And that's where sometimes as children, we don't understand that our father, depending on how he grew up, is a provider because his dad wasn't there. So he wants to give you what his dad didn't give him. So he's going to go be a provider for his family, but doesn't realize that some children need more time than they need stuff. And sometimes the stuff that you give me doesn't compensate for your time. So we grow up with our fathers, who's a provider or who's a hustler or who's whatever he became to survive what he went through as a child from his parents. And here we are. And he didn't come to my basketball game, or he didn't come to my football game, or he didn't pick me up when he said he was going to pick me up. We collect evidence, negative evidence, and our perception of our father. Yes, we have the good stuff in there mixed in with the bad stuff. Or I say today, we have the good stuff mixed in with the opinions of the good stuff and the opinions of the bad stuff. And sometimes those childhood emotions and feelings toward our father, in those moments, are so hurtful that the only way I can survive this pain right now of him not being here is to make up a story so that I can be okay. And so we make up a story. Usually it's not a good story. It's not one that gives us inspiration or draws us closer to our father. Usually it's a story that pulls us away, pushes us away from our father. And then if the father's not educated or doesn't understand what it is to be a child, then we miss the mark. We miss that, why don't you call me no more? Why don't you want to play catch with me? Why don't you want to hang out? I'm free. Let's go. No, I'm cool. We don't understand that. We see it, but we don't know what to do with that. Listen to the song, Cats in the Cradle. You want a good example? Cats in the Cradle. I'm saying this to say, you know, again, shouts out to Randy. We did a Dads and Donuts car meet. Shouts out to Tony, SoCal Z, and myself. Supporting conversation around fatherhood. And whatever stories you have about your father, whatever, you know, whatever that is, just know that he could only give you what he could give you, what he had. And maybe he didn't have what he thought he had from his family to give. And that most of all, that we just want to make sure that your life turns out. That's what the parents want. That's what your father wants. That's what your mother wants. Sometimes we listen, we give mom a little bit more grace than we give dad. We put a little bit more on the father, but that's biblically, that's the way it is. The father, you are the foundation of that family. And I don't think men, we understand that in the role of a father. So how do we have those kind of talks? How do we have those kind of reconciliation, forgiveness conversations? Some of us have to be willing to tell the truth. As a father, you might need to be able to listen to the truth of your child to tell you how they feel about you. Sometimes we say we need to have the hard conversation, but can we experience the hard and be okay with the hard conversation? So this Father's Day, I know you know his phone number. I know you know how to reach him. You may have not talked to him for a few weeks or a few months. Sometimes I went a couple of years without talking to my dad because I was mad at him or I was hurt. I didn't think he loved me since I was 5. So I had a lot of evidence, a lot of proof that my dad didn't love me. And that's what my mind told me. I'm not going to give Satan all the credit. But we know what Satan does to destroy the families. But there's a level of responsibility that we have to figure out what's going on, especially when you become a role of a father. But there's a natural break in communication between that child and that parent. Look in your own life. There's a natural break. There's a natural break that happens between that father and that child. And that mother and that child, natural. And I'm here to tell you that it can be reconciled if you're willing. And you don't have to wait for your dad to call you to ask you to forgive him. I went to my dad. I went to my mom. at 40 years old to ask him to forgive me for how I treated them. Because I could take responsibility for my behavior. And when I asked my dad and I told my dad the story I made up about him, all he said was, I just want to spend time with you. You're my son. You're my only son. I just want to spend time with you. See, he wasn't carrying none of that. All that weight that I was carrying, he was going about his life. It didn't even affect him. Because why? Because he loved his son. He just wanted his son to be okay. He just wanted to spend time with me. And I cut him off. I denied him my presence. Because I didn't think he loved me. So you're just doing this stuff to make up for lost time. Yeah, I had a lot of stories. I had proof. I had evidence. I had body sensations. So what I share with people is, if your father is still alive today, don't wait till tomorrow. Don't wait till Father's Day. Sit down, get a piece of paper, and write down all the things you want to thank your father for. As much as you can remember, write down what you want to say, thank you, Dad, for this. Thank you, Dad, for this and this and this and doing this and taking me here and buying me this, whatever it was. See, sometimes we only call our parents when there's something wrong. Do you call your parents when there's something good going on? So write the list on a piece of paper, however you, in your notepad or wherever you scribe at, and call them. Call them tonight. Call them when, if you got a short list, you only got five things on the list, call with the five. You only got one thing you want to think about, call them with the one thing. If you got nothing to thank them, call them and say, Dad, thank you for nothing. And I'm okay. That's all you got to say. But I'm sure you can come up with one thing. I'm sure. I ain't saying you got to have 40. One, two, three, five. Whatever you got, call them. Say, Dad, I'm just calling you to share something with you. I just want you to listen and read the list. Read the list one by one. And just let them know that your life turned out. That may be the only thing he's been waiting to hear. And then let him speak. Ask him, is that anything you want to say? Now, I'm not saying that the reconciliation and forgiveness is going to renew your relationship in that moment. It might, though. For me, it did. In that moment of me asking my dad for forgiveness, our relationship was restored because I did the work to realize that those stories that I made up about my dad was my truth, but it wasn't the truth. And then when I sat with him and got more information about his background and how he grew up with my grandfather and my grandmother and his siblings coming from Louisiana and my grandfather being a child post-slavery, like, do you know what I can't even imagine what their life was like post-slavery, Jim Crow era in the South. Well, no wonder. And in that space, compassion can show up, humility can show up, empathy can show up, whatever that is that's missing from that relationship with your dad. All right? Call him. Read the list, call him and say anything you want to say, Dad, and let him talk. Let me know. Let me know. Or don't let me know. Practice it. It might just be the thing that your dad needs to hear. Now, if you want to go beyond that, there's other conversations that you can have about if you discover your story that I made it. Because I told my dad, hey, thank you, thank you, thank you. Oh, by the way, I made up a story about you, and this is a story. But see, I took responsibility when I shared that story. I didn't blame him. I didn't say, you did this to me, and you did this to me. No, I didn't. That's not how I shared that. There's a way that you can communicate with power. There's a way that you can communicate your upsets and frustrations with self-control, with your choice of words that empower, not tear down. And I learned that. And so when I went to my dad, I shared that from strength and from power and from courage and from love. And he was like, I just want to spend time with you, man. And he never changed. I changed. I gave up being upset and frustrated and pissed off and angry and some other four-letter words and words that I used to describe when I was mad with him. I gave all that up and committed to being gratitude, acknowledgement, joy, and fun. So you have a choice. You have a choice to be angry or be calm. You have a choice to be kind or to be frustrated or whatever that is. But you got to look at the fruits that you're bearing. And I gave up all that frustration for gratitude, acknowledgement, joy, and fun with my dad and my mom. And they never changed. I altered how I listened to my parents. I altered how I listened to my mom. I altered how I listened to my dad. And then I had to alter how I listened to myself, because our self-talk to ourselves is a whole nother conversation that we're going to have another time. But it's Father's Day coming up. Write the list. As many things that you can list. If it's 100, write all 100. If it's 5, 2, 1, call your dad. Call your father. Call your father. Call your father. People right now wish they could call their dad. They wish they could hear his voice. I got voicemails. I got voicemails of him talking on his cell phone that I got his cell phone. All right. That's my fatherhood conversation to you. Call your father. And if you don't have the number and you know somebody who got the number, call them and ask them for the number. Don't text. Call. Use your voice. All right. I appreciate you for listening and tuning in to the Frondose Show on the Military Broadcast Radio Network. 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Catch us over there. And also the Military Broadcast Radio Network, MBR Radio. Shouts out to my guest, Leon. Shouts out to my sickle cell community. Thank you for allowing me to be a part of these conversations. I will take responsibility. We'll be talking about grief on this platform or wherever y'all want to meet at. It don't have to be just here. I'm available, right? So again, I'm not a therapist. I'm a patient advocate for sickle cell trait and for veteran suicide, for youth suicide, for rhabdomyolysis, for cardiac arrest. I'm a veteran. I'm an advocate, patient advocate, right? So, but if you are a professional out there and you want to work with us and partner with us and hang out with us and make sure that we keep our conversation straight across the board, partner with us, team up with us. We need your voice. We need that expertise, right? To my brothers and sisters in arms out there, we pray for you. We stand in the gap. We thank you for giving your life for this country. We know that only 1%, 2% of the population serve in the military. And so, for those of you who say to me, thank you for your service, I say to you, thank you for paying your taxes. This is the Frondose Show on the Military Broadcast Radio Network. One more PSA to get out of here. Sickle cell trait awareness. That's the cause. That's the conversation. Peace out.
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0: Hello and welcome again to Oscar Mike Radio. My name is Travis, Marine Corps veteran and your host. This is episode number 495 as we count down to number 500. I want to thank my sponsors, Joyce Asak of Asak Real Estate, Danielle Rocco with Echo 6 Creations, and my supporters, Kason Shaving Company, Exceptional Parent Magazine, and Fight Camp. Be your strongest combination. Keith Hayes of Sense to One Productions, thank you for your production work. As we do Oscar Mike Radio, we are mission in flight. I like talking to new people with new ideas and new things I haven't met before, and my next guest embodies all that. She is not military per se, but is heavily involved with our military if you do any research on her. I want to welcome Anne Marie Dougherty to Oscar Mike Radio with the Bob Woodruff Foundation. Anne Marie, thank you so much for your time. Welcome to the show.
1: Hi, Travis. I'm so happy to be here and congratulations to almost 500 episodes. That's quite a feat. I'm amazed.
0: Well, thank you so much. Thank you so much. It's conversations with people like yourself who advocate and serve our veterans that make it all possible. And there's a ton of good stuff. I mean, we could just spend, a whole hour talking about your Drexel experience. And the reason I say that is I know some Drexel alums and work with some Drexel students, so I know what an amazing university that is. But we're going to talk about a whole wide range of topics. But before we do that, riddle me this. How does someone in your background become the CEO of a very well-respected and powerful nonprofit like the Bob Woodruff Foundation?
1: Well, I've had the privilege of leading the Bob Woodruff Foundation since 2011, but the journey really started a couple years before that. You mentioned Drexel University. That is where I met my husband, and he joined the Marine Corps right after graduating. He was called to service after 9/11, and he comes from a long line of military service, his dad, his grandfathers, and the same for my family. My grandfather served, my father served, my uncle served. So definitely have the roots of a military family and then married into a multi-generational military family. And at the time that the Bob Woodruff Foundation was getting started, it was, shortly after Bob was catastrophically wounded, which we can definitely talk about his story. I got introduced to the people who were just trying to do something to help combat wounded vets who were coming into the hospitals, Walter Reed and Bethesda at the time. And I was able to get involved as, at the time, a volunteer. And I think back on that, the mindset that I had, and my husband was training to deploy to Afghanistan. And I, like I said, came from a military family where, service of some sort is expected and respected. And so I thought about, what will I do to contribute? I'm not going to be on the front lines. And I think in the early days, I thought about my involvement with the Bob Woodruff Foundation, which was a fledgling kitchen table operation at the time, as like planting my victory garden, like people did back in World War II. It's like, if you're not on the front lines, what are you going to do back at home? And that's really how it started. And then here we are 18 years later, and it's been quite a ride.
0: So you've lived the military wife experience and the ups and downs and challenges of that part of your life that very few women, and men too, but very few women primarily, ever experienced. I mean, that had to have affected how you approached your service.
1: It certainly did. And the experiences of those who serve and their spouses and their kids is, it's a really unique lived experience that, to your point, many people in our country don't have. It certainly shaped the way that I think about our work to support veterans and military families all across the country, especially after they transition after the military. But also, I do understand what it's like to be a military spouse with a husband deployed in an active war zone and not knowing when you're going to hear from them, or if they're going to come home the same, or if they're going to, if they'll be impacted by their service. I lived that for 6 years, and it is the bedrock of how I think about the work that we do at the Bob Woodruff Foundation. And I It's also something that I carry with a lot of respect and try to pay forward that I had the opportunity to do this work while my husband was serving. And so I've really made it another part of my mission to make sure that I create career opportunities, whether it's inside the Bob Woodruff Foundation or through programs that support military spouses and accommodate the lifestyle because it's not easy.
0: It's just very different because sometimes you hear the title CEO and it's like, well, they really were they ever really in the trenches for what they're doing for the organization? And you have lived this in a way that very few CEOs, in my view, in my experience, have. We're talking about the Bob Woodruff Foundation and your involvement in there. Tell us what it is because, I remember I remember Bob Woodruff and what happened to him. But a lot of people I found out don't really know. And I think we need an update.
1: Yes, I understand that. It's been actually 20 years
0: Yeah.
1: since Bob was wounded. So that's pretty remarkable that what happened in January of 2006, Bob Woodruff at the time, he was had just been named Peter Jennings' successor. He had the big desk, the anchor seat, which is really the pinnacle of a career in journalism. And I say that as someone who studied journalism and Bob Woodruff was the newsman of the day, and certainly someone that I admired and respected outside of ever knowing him. And unfortunately, while he was reporting on the war in Iraq back in 2006, the vehicle that he was in hit a roadside bomb. He was catastrophically wounded along with his cameraman and almost didn't make it. And many will attest to this, it is through the bravery of the soldiers that he was out there with that risked their own lives to save his. And over the past 20 years, and this is giving me goosebumps, and I've told this story a million times, the stories of personal bravery and putting oneself in harm's way to help Bob make it out of Iraq and get to safety and recovery is extraordinary. We could spend a whole
0: Yeah.
1: podcast talking about the stories that have been unearthed of that bravery. But Bob had the opportunity to recover in a military hospital because of where he was wounded and the nature of his wounds, suffered a catastrophic traumatic brain injury. And while he was in the hospital in a coma for 36 days, his family had the opportunity to be alongside him. He was, mid-career, in his mid-40s, had four children, but his wife Lee was able to be at his bedside. They had family that could help take care of the kids, help, get them to school, do all of those things so that his family could be there with him while he was recuperating and when he needed them. But what they saw, because they had so much extra attention, and no journalist wants to go from telling the story to being the story, but that is what happened. There was so much attention around Bob getting wounded. They felt like a quiet sense of inequity that they were getting extra support and care above and beyond what the troops who were combat wounded, recovering on the same floor in the hospital were getting. So at that time, the family made a quiet promise that if Bob makes it through this, we're going to do whatever we can to pay it forward to help the people who don't have the means to have a caregiver by their side, or our, young 19-year-old combat wounded don't have anyone that can come and take care of them. And that's really the spirit that started the Bob Woodruff Foundation. And it's the thread that I've been able to pull over the last 18 years to really just keep us grounded in what our purpose is, what the promise is, and how we can make a difference in the lives of those who have put themselves in harm's way and help have the backs of their families while
0: It
1: they
0: just
1: serve.
0: seemed like not only was he, understandably grateful to be alive to not to make it, inconsequential, but there was a real desire reading about him. And I remember when this happened, it's like, well, I didn't think the news people actually put themselves in harm's way anymore. It's not usually the SOP, but he did. And then there was this real desire to give back. So many times a lot of us in the military see news people as trying to make us look bad or not really respectful of what we're doing, the challenges we face. And he took his voice literally and built this foundation. And so you come in there now for 18 years, and it was still a new organization when you came in there. But how did you all start defining what the Bob Woodward Foundation is going to do and how it's going to do it?
1: Well, there was a sense of wanting to give back, but there was a sort of a realism that the Woodruff family hadn't served in the military. They weren't connected. They were truly civilians, and that wasn't their network or their family culture. And so they said, "What can we do to give back?" And they had a national platform and voice. They had an incredible network of people in media, entertainment, business, philanthropy. And that was what they tapped into. And in the very early days, what really got the Bob Woodruff Foundation off the ground is a comedy show and concert started by someone named Caroline Hirsch and Andrew Fox, who said, "We have an idea. We want to do a concert to benefit wounded troops." And they wanted to team up with the Woodruff family. They called it Stand Up for Heroes. And the most amazing thing happened. Bruce Springsteen performed. And that was what really put the organization on the map to be able to have real attention and the ability to raise money. So you have kind of like what's an inverted story of how organizations usually begin. You don't usually start with celebrity and the access and the ability to raise money and then define the mission. But that was really how it came together, and that was where I think I had a really incredible opportunity to take all of this potential and goodwill and incredible opportunity to focus it in on what do the families who are serving now need? What does the government provide? What are the gaps? What are the unmet needs? What's happening in real time? And how can we actually make a difference and do it quickly and effectively? And that's been the attitude of our work, and it's evolved over time because it has been almost 2 decades and the needs have changed. But that's something I'm really proud of, is our ability to evolve and be agile and to complement what the government provides, complement what other national nonprofits do, and stay focused on, at the end of the day, our goal is to help service members, veterans, and their families thrive.
0: Before we get into the programs and services you all do provide, I got to go back a little bit because, doing a nonprofit on any scale, sub 990 in or 990 plus, is difficult on a good day, right? It's so easy to make one bad mistake or one minor mistake and have it completely throw things off. How did you plan, align, and stay true to the vision and purpose with all that going on? Because I'm listening to you, I'm like, wait a minute. Usually you gotta be, pay your dues for a good 7 to 10 years before you get anywhere, if you get anywhere. You did do it backwards, but you did it right. How did that happen?
1: Well, thank you. And I would say two things. One, it was always very clear that my job was to run the organization and do the business of the nonprofit to the standards of an organization that has living namesakes who are journalists who are just trying to do the right thing. So the level of transparency and truth and mission focus that would come from the founders being journalists is probably, at the end of the day, the secret sauce, because there was such a desire to make sure that everything was done to the highest standards. And it's something really unique to lend your name while you're still alive to an organization and also be publicly recovering from what happened to raising their kids and having their family and all of those things. And so I always thought about it like we have to continue to earn the right to use their name to do good. And so that sense of like A journalist could do a story on your organization at any moment from day one, helps you make sure things
0: Yeah, but the journalist
1: are
0: is Mr.
1: squeaky
0: Woodruff
1: clean.
0: himself, right?
1: Right, exactly. Yes.
0: I don't like assumptions, but I guess you could come by any time and say, "Hey, Anne Marie, how are things going? I want
1: Oh, absolutely. That's his favorite thing to do. I always tell people when they meet Bob, I'm like, you think you're saying hello, but in a minute you're going to realize that you've just been interviewed. You're now telling him your deepest, darkest secrets and your desires and your love story and all of these things, because he just has, there's a beautiful innate quality that he has to just like get to what the story is. And I've learned from that and been inspired by that. But from a business standpoint and being the person that the buck stops with, it's actually a great way to run a business. The other thing is that our business, our ROI is the outcomes of the people we're serving. There has never once been a conversation in 18 years of board meetings and boardrooms and committees and this and that and governance and audits about making the widgets cost less and reducing the quality of the widget. So
0: right.
1: imagine if you had the opportunity to run and build a business that at the end of the day is just to do the right thing and to do it to the best that you possibly can. It's kind of like I'm getting fired up. I'm like, this is my job. It's pretty cool. But when it's like doing the right thing and then doing the
0: Because
1: right thing at
0: you
1: the
0: don't have any
1: highest standard.
0: shareholders to answer to. You don't have, the
1: Right.
0: S you can do it the best way possible.
1: Yes.
0: Full is it's got to be invigorating.
1: Yes. But to your point about running, the business of nonprofit, there are business standards, there are watchdogs, there are charity rating organizations. And so what we did early on is just learn what the highest standards are and use that as our North Star as we were building the business, instead of building a business and then wondering if we were compliant or meeting the highest standards or knowing what the industry norms are.
0: It's almost like we do a template just on nonprofits, Anne Marie. This is fantastic. I go to the Bob Woodruff Foundation site and I see the offerings. I see the organization you have behind you, and I see some of the services you would provide, veterans and people transitioning. In more detail, what are those services? And then we'll get into like why you all chose those services to provide.
1: Well, the two main things that the Bob Woodruff Foundation does is we raise money and then do deep due diligence on what the needs and gaps are for veterans and communities across the country. And then we find organizations that provide those services in the geographic locations where they are most needed. So, in simpler terms, we give grants to other nonprofits that support veterans, service members, and their families. That's the main pillar of our business. The other piece that we've been working on over the last several years that is the future of the Bob Woodruff Foundation and hopefully is the future of the veteran nonprofit sector is that we've been trying to connect those organizations to one another and build a national network. So to that end, we have over 450 organizations that are part of what we call the Got Your Six Network. And our work is to provide value to those organizations working together and being a sum of the parts and making it easier for someone who's getting out of the military, this summer to connect to services wherever it is that they're going to set up shop with their families and get new jobs and all of that. So to make the transition easier to connect to resources that are high quality and evidence-based and vetted and verified. So that's the work of the future for the Bob Woodruff Foundation, in addition to the grant making. And to answer the question about how we know what to focus on, when you build, so the Got Your Six Network is now the largest network in the country. And so we have the largest sample set of organizations that can tell us what the veterans and service members who literally walk through their doors need. And then not just what they need, but what is that organization able to meet and not meet? So, what's the gap between what veterans and communities need and what their communities can provide to them. And understanding that very specific slice, but down to the zip code, because we have such reach now, is what we use to determine where we're going to spend our money. And it won't surprise you that the top three things, it's been this way for the last several years, is mental health support, not only for veterans, active duty troops, spouses, caregivers, and sadly, military kiddos. So mental health support for military children, and then housing affordability and housing instability. And there's a whole cascade of issues around that. And then looking at, and I'm sure this pains you as it pains me, but food security is still popping as a dire need. And I know you served in the Marine Corps, and as a military spouse and a military family member, it's just unacceptable to me and to us that there are people who have volunteered to serve our country that can't put food on the table. So until we
0: I knew Marines, Anne Marie, that in Yuma that were on food stamps to provide for their families, and they were just told, "Well, it's too bad. Maybe you need to budget better." I'm like, "Well, no, you can't feed a family of three or four on $2,000 a month. You just can't do it." I can go
1: Especially when you live
0: on.
1: in Yuma and your spouse can't get a job, and even if he or she did, that they wouldn't be making money that is more than what the childcare would cost for them to be able to work outside of the home. And also, as it relates to that, and this is where I do think my lived experience has helped influence how we go about our business, it's like if you're going to give active duty Marines bags of groceries, do it in a way that preserves their dignity. If you're going to open the trunk and put bags of groceries in there, and you're going to see their rifles and their gear mixed in there, make another reason for that gathering. We're having a pizza party, we're having a community event for the kids to play, or something like that, where you bring people out and then you can preserve their dignity around what, to your point, it's just systemically impossible to use $2,000 to pay for a family of four to eat for a month. Oof, I'm getting all fired up.
0: I love it. I love it because, the reason I'm digging into this is I've dealt with a lot of nonprofits. I've been on a couple of nonprofit boards, and just to divert a little bit, if you don't mind, there's to me almost too many nonprofits in the United States for veterans. And I had a gentleman I know. He runs a company. He's very generous with veteran nonprofits. But he asked me, he's like, I've been giving very generously for the last 10 years for this 22 a day thing. And he tracks the VA numbers. He's like, the numbers haven't gone down that much. There's still veterans needing this or that. What's actually going on? Why aren't we seeing more progress in certain areas? And what I'm seeing is there's maybe some burnout or some angst about, people want to be generous, people want to help, but more and more it seems to me, Anne Marie, people want to understand what their money is doing. And how's it helping in a quantitative and qualitative way? Do you see that, or is there best practice to address that?
1: I absolutely see that.
0: Okay.
1: And I've tried to have the Bob Woodruff Foundation's business model be an answer to that. I want to help veterans and I don't know how. I want to help veterans and I tried and got overwhelmed. I want to help veterans and it didn't seem like it really made a difference. It seems like the issues are getting worse. And in some cases, these are persistent issues. What I would say changed the most is that in, post 9/11, we had an outpouring of patriotism from everyday Americans. And I think that's a beautiful thing. As a result of that, tens of thousands of nonprofits popped up. And when you really look at the numbers, I think two-thirds of the number that's quoted, like the 40,000 nonprofits, two-thirds of them have one person working there or a volunteer working there. Like they're small, and it's a race in your town. It's a in memory of someone who was killed in action. And again, I think all of those things are important patriotic expressions of gratitude and a way to connect with the military community. For the organizations that are working at a national level or who are working on major social issues like suicide protection and prevention, substance abuse, the mental health crisis in our country, and then the exacerbated crisis within the community that we're trying to support. I can understand that donor's frustration, and I can understand that it went from an expression of generosity to what are we doing here? I need to see some results. And that is a trend that I think is real in philanthropy in our country right now. And I think it's fair because there's so many competing interests. We have to keep showing up and declaring why veterans need us to have their backs when they come home, even when they're not going to ask for the help.
0: Well, that's the other thing I was going to ask you about. I mean, your organization is a bit different. You're not directly serving that veteran, but we do have, I mean, and you're married to a Marine, so you know we don't like shots, and we know we don't like asking for help. How should we as service members get over that? Because even me, I got a hard time saying, hey, I need help, or I'm not doing too, good right now. It's hard, but there's people out there that do want to help, right?
1: Absolutely. And I was listening to your episode where you were getting squeamish talking to the nurse associated with the BFW, and I could tell you were like sweating about the shots. I was like, oh, she didn't
0: Yes,
1: even say
0: ma'am.
1: you need one. So I get I understand that while I didn't
0: Wait,
1: personally.
0: now, Anne-Marie, does your husband like shots, Anne-Marie?
1: No, of course
0: Okay,
1: not.
0: thank you, thank you.
1: No, and he feels like he's had like more than enough in a lifetime. Like he's like, I've got the
0: Yes.
1: smallpox scar to prove it. No, of course not. And I understand that. And but I do, in all seriousness, really understand. I understand the friction of we trained you to be a warrior. Your job is to go out and win the country's wars and to be the most lethal fighting force in the world. And then also, when you come home, would you please ask for help if you need help with things that you're struggling with? Like, I get it. The dichotomy does not make sense. And yet, it is the human condition to need to process traumatic experiences, to process, even if it's just the sense of loss of community and not feeling understood where you are in the progression of your life, and that veteran is a part of your identity, even if it's not in the way you introduce yourself. I certainly see that with a lot of people who have served that are, middle career, and their service is more than a decade ago, and they feel like disconnected and yet totally outraged by things that have happened in current events, or they want to have a say, or what was my sacrifice for if this is how things are going. And that's not a political statement, it's just something I've heard expressed, and it's real. And I think that people like you being open, and the platform that you have where you create a forum to have real conversations, is one of the answers. And also making sure that the mental health clinicians have the right training to provide evidence-based therapies to veterans and service members who do show up in their offices or on a telehealth, so that they can have the cultural competency and also the evidence-based training to really help, in some cases, cure acute PTSD and alleviate the angst of depression and anxiety. And it's something I'm so passionate about, and I also acknowledge we have a long way to go.
0: Speaking of a long way to go, I mean, the future is in various forms right now. There's all this focus on AI, all this focus on automation, in healthcare, mental health, so on and so forth. I have to wonder, though, if you have this Got Your Six consortium of service organizations that you support and you're getting data from them, Do you do anything with that data besides just looking at where the need is, or is that data really built helping you build future frameworks for more effective service delivery?
1: Well, you're making the pitch for Bob Woodruff Foundation 2030. So we are open.

0: with high tides, all boats will rise kind of attitude. And this is so not a glamorous mission, and you have to stick with me to get excited about the vision. But the Got Your Six network in totality, and we've set a goal to have by 2030, 2,000 organizations that are a part of the network. So 5x where we are now, is to build the national infrastructure for veteran support services in this country. And I've played with a lot of different analogies. The one that I'm jiving with right now is like every state can build their highways, but at a certain point, the country needed an interstate system so that you could get from state to state in a continuous, to stay on I-95. And so the vision is that wherever you live, you can have hyper-local, hyper-relevant resources that are vetted and verified available to you without the quagmire of bad results when you sit at your on your phone and type into Google like PTSD support near me. The answer should be something that you can go to that clinic or set up a telehealth appointment, and you know that it's been verified and vetted and all of that. So my goal is that it's easier for you or for the person who is transitioning out of the military this summer, just by the normal cadence of service, that it's really a lot easier and certainly not stress-inducing to get connected to the support that is out there. And then for those of us who are dedicated to closing the gap between what's out there and what's needed, that we can be really precise. Going back to your point about donors need to be decisive, there is enough to go around if we work smarter, not harder.
1: Well, speaking of smarter, I mean, I'm just thinking, okay, if you 5X and you go from 400 data points to 2,000 data points, you're going to be able to get, granular, very, very easy based on location. I mean, region, location, anything like, okay, for instance, there's a lot more veterans by just due course in Texas than there are, say, in Idaho. Okay, but hey, the Idaho veterans need these things. You're really going to be able to forecast what's needed and where, and then use that interstate road to provide the services more effectively.
0: Yes, I'm so glad you're with me, and I'm so excited to do it. We've been working on this for several years. We had an early believer in the vision. His name is Craig Newmark. He's the person who invented Craigslist, and he's someone I met along the path of being a part of the Bob Woodruff Foundation, and he understood almost a decade ago that it was too messy out there, and somebody needed to organize it, but it was more than a directory. And we had the vision well before we now have the AI tools to make the results faster and better. And I look at AI as applied to the Bob Woodruff Foundation as our growth engine. We have about 30 employees, and yet we're providing support in all 50 states and U.S. territories, and can pinpoint it down to the zip code to your earlier point about granularity. And so my goal is that we can continue to scale our programs and services without having to scale the overhead and footprint of the Bob Woodruff Foundation team that's doing the work behind the scenes.
1: So I have to think the Woodruff family, Bob, had this idea and they started. Now, 18, almost 20 years later, they're looking at what you're doing. They're seeing you, make your reports and your 5 and 10 year plans. Do they ever come back to you and say, you know what, Anne Marie, we never thought it would be like this, but wow. Is it ever communicated that way?
0: Yes, yes. I do think that in the early days, they were, it was the most traumatic thing that had ever happened in their lives. And they, like, I always come back to, they had four kids, they had 5-year-old twins. I was 44 years old when he was wounded. And he was at the top of the game. He had the anchor desk. And The choices that they made, even in the fog of all that.

0: trauma to help others is just who they are. But what has come from that is the groundswell of people who have really rallied to support and rallied to support over time. And the endurance of the organization, to me, really reinforces that we are doing the right thing, because if we weren't, it wouldn't endure. We wouldn't be as strong and as focused and effective as we are. But I do, the thing that makes me the most proud and is also innately humbling is in quiet moments where I've talked to Bob, he says, this is, if this is the result of what happened, it's the best thing I could have ever done in my life. And so he looks at having, a near-death experience being the spark to what is now a movement that has helped millions of people. And he's like, if that's what it took, then it was completely worth it. And it is the thing I am most proud of in my life.
1: Your life, though, let's just as we close down, I want to say, you're with an organization for 18 years. You've lived the married Marine wife life. You've done that. 18 years later, almost 20, and with a 10-year plan in effect, what's the best part about coming to work every day, Anne Marie?
0: I know that every day I get to do something that is making a difference. I've talked to people in thousands of companies at this point, and they're working to do a job. I am leading an incredible team. We have so much support. We have the opportunity to like see a problem and then just like try and solve it. And we get to work with really smart, passionate people and different people and different. No 2 days has ever been the same, other than when it's hard and it's been hard, when we've hit roadblocks and we have, when the future is uncertain or think the noise of whatever else is going on in the world is loud. I know that we can put our heads down and focus on the work and know that we're helping people and then get up the next day and do it again.
1: That's a legacy then. That's not just, punching the time clock and going home or collecting the 2 week salary check. That's a legacy that you're helping leave behind for, the Woodruff and the Woodruff family and the people you serve. It's an amazing organization. I went on and learned about what it did, and I'm like, this is different but very, very needed. How can people connect with your organization, help out or get involved if need be?
0: Well, certainly the website's a great way. And I say that, we're open for business. We are, as I described earlier, a grant maker. So if you are running a nonprofit that supports veterans and military families, please check out that part of our website, because we are open for business. We will be spending over $15 million this year on grants to incredible organizations that are the boots on the ground doing the work. I also encourage you, if you are a veteran serving nonprofit, to join the Got Your Six Network. That information is also on the website. And then if you are someone who is inspired and said, I want to help veterans and I didn't know how, and I would love to support the Bob Woodruff Foundation, we certainly are. All of our work is through the support of individuals and corporate supporters. So we are not funded by the government. It is truly the support of the public. We're a public foundation. So I always say in the simplest way, like, what we raise this year is what we're going to spend next year. So the more we raise, the more we can do. And I certainly welcome any conversations or partnerships around that. And then if you want to connect with me directly, I'm very active on LinkedIn and Instagram at AMM Doherty. And the reason I say that is because that's where I've had some of the most heartwarming and heartbreaking interactions with people who are really like out there in the grind, living the lifestyle. And it's an opportunity and sort of a portal for me to stay connected to the mission while I'm, not the spouse of an active duty Marine anymore. It is really important to me to not lose touch of the everyday realities. So I welcome those connections. And then on LinkedIn, the same, if I can help open any doors or make introductions or forge a new partnership, like a lot of good stuff has come from LinkedIn, so I'm here for it.
1: So, last question. I have to think, you've served in this capacity at a high level with extremely high standards for a long time. You have to be able to do something and talk about nonprofit, stewardship, board governance, things like that as well, right?
0: Yes. I mean, my team laughs because I'm like, oh, strategic planning time. I get, I love a strategic plan. I love a board, a business plan. I love board meetings. I love governance. I love committees. I love all of it. I'm kind of obsessed with the plumbing of a good foundation or
1: Right.
0: nonprofit. So, you could get me started and we could talk about that all day.
1: Well, maybe you'll come back and talk to me about that.
0: I would love to. I've just am truly delighted by you, and it's like really humbling to answer all these questions about myself, but I'm happy to do it if it helps even one person.
1: Well, I think it's important that you hear the title CEO and people have a certain, thought about what a CEO is, a soulless entity that's just, guiding money, firing people, and laying people off. And what I find a lot of times is there's a deeper reason for a lot of these choices that CEOs make and have to make based on what they do. And if you don't understand the person, you're going to understand the organization and what they're trying to do. So that's kind of my approach. But I want to thank you for sharing so openly with me.
0: Well, it's my pleasure.
1: Well, there you have it, folks. Again, one of the themes for OMR this year was the fact that a lot of civilians who've never served, wouldn't know an Alice pack from a Molly pack, still pick up their pack and put it on to serve us, and we can learn so much from them. And Maria, I want to thank you for coming on Oscar Mike Radio and sharing so openly about the Bob Woodruff Foundation. And it'd be really cool to meet Mr. Woodruff someday. We'll see what happens. But again, thank you. And as we say in Oscar Mike Radio, Anne Marie, we are mission in flight.
0: Thank you so much.
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0: Welcome to Veteran Talk with Magic Mike, where what's important to you is important to us. Let's talk. I'm your host, Magic Mike, and today, we're diving deep into something close to my heart. How sharing your story and getting behind the mic can be a powerful form of rehabilitation. Whether you're fresh out of service, years into civilian life, or somewhere in between, we've got a space for you here. Because everyone has a story, and broadcasting is how we tell it.
3: Boom, that's a pretty quick intro. I like it. Simple. I got to work on that. Anyways, welcome to Veterans Talk episode that we are going to talk about men's mental health. And I have a very special guest, and I hope he stays with me. We're trying to negotiate his contract to make sure that, you know, we have enough money in the bank to pay this guy. He is legit. He has his own podcast, which is amazing. Retired chief warrant officer from the United States Marine Corps. And everybody loves the Marines, right? Including the Army. 16 years in the Marine Corps, service in Iraq and Afghanistan. Used to be, I'm sitting here and I read this like three or four times. Used to be a rodeo clown. Before we came on live, I found out that he was born and raised in Mocksville, which is, I'm going to call it Cheerwine area, because that's like the Cheerwine triangle area there. If you never had Cheerwine, get it. You'll love it. Seriously, just an amazing human being all the way around. Had an opportunity to talk to him, but want to welcome to the show, John Cole. John, take it away, man. Tell us about yourself. You know, I don't want to steal your thunder and talk about your accolades and stuff like that. I want you to be able to feel comfortable what talk about. I know your show, The Bunkhouse, is pretty cool. He's going to mentor me, train me, hopefully help me, hopefully be a guest on the show like forever. Like I said, we're trying to negotiate that contract. You know, he gets paid to do this, so he's the big guy. So John, thanks for coming on the show, man.
4: No, thanks for having me, Mike. Yeah, so like you said, I'm the host of the Bunkhouse podcast as well, but before even all that started, just an old rodeo cowboy from Western North Carolina who decided to join the Marine Corps. And when I went in, I enlisted in 2006, and actually a little bit before that, I was supposed to join out of once I graduated high school in 2003, but I was riding bulls at the time and hurt my knee, and so got discharged from the dip during that time. And so my recruiter was like, you never think about the Marine Corps ever again. And at that time, I was actually coming in as a grunt and infantryman. And so kind of fast forward past that, a few years down the road, sitting there with some of my bull riding buddies. We rented a house together and watching TV one night. And that old school commercial where they're climbing up the mountain with the lava monster at the top. And he brings out the sword and he slays it. And next thing you know, he's in his dress blues. Like, that came on. It sounds super cliche, but this is exactly what happened. And I saw it. And I was like, you know what? I'm not getting any younger. Something I still want to do. So literally that Saturday, went down to the recruiting office and was like, hey, look, this is what I want to do. This is when I want to leave. Like, I don't need to be sold on it. I've already went through this award deal before. Like, this is what I want. And this is when I want to leave. And so summer of 2006, I shipped off to recruit training and haven't looked back ever since, honestly. Funny thing is, when I came in this time, I was supposed to be artillery when I enlisted in 2006. But again, because I did ROTC in high school, I put my transcripts in so I can get contract PFC. And they were like, oh, yeah. So literally the day I was shipping the recruit training, I got at MEPS, and the liaison pulled me in the office and says, hey, we can't give you artillery because you didn't do geometry in high school and like all this other stuff. And I was like, whatever, man. Like, well, what about field MP? He's like, nope, can't do that either. And obviously, like, I didn't know any better at this point, right? I'm getting fully recruited at this point in my career, right? I have no idea what's going on. I just know I want to leave as soon as possible. And I was like, okay, well, I can't do that either. So what can I do? He's like, well, you can be a refrigerator mechanic. I was like, yeah, I'm not trying to do like HVAC stuff, man. Like, nope. It's like, okay, well, what about like warehouse clerk? I was like, nah, dude, like I've worked in a warehouse third shift before, like not doing that either. And he's like, well, what about a cook? I was like, yep, not ain't being a cook either. And so he was like, well, what about data systems? I was like, well, what does that really mean? He's like, I really don't know, but it's something to do with computers. And I was like, all right, man. And like around 2006, you know, like the internet really wasn't as popular. It was starting to become more of a thing and people were starting to kind of socialize a little more online, but it really wasn't doing a lot. So I was like, okay, whatever. Like, give me something to do if I decide to do more 4 years and get out. Sure, whatever. And so that's what I did. And I look back at that time, and honestly, that whole 3 to 4 year span is really what shapes my kind of outlook, and say that I truly believe everything happens for a reason, like good or bad, right? Because, and I didn't know this at the time either when I enlisted in 2006, but after being in the Marine Corps for a while and understanding the history and the timelines of certain events throughout the global war on terrorism, if I would have came in 2003, I would have left the summer of 2003 for recruit training, would have graduated in September, when I went on to infantry training battalion to do my O3 or the infantryman training. And depending on if I went and be like a mortarman or machine gunner, going to those following schools. But essentially, I would have got out to my first infantry battalion station in January of 04, right? And here's the thing. What happened in 03?
3: March, right? March and April of 03, we pushed into Iraq, yeah.
4: Exactly, right? And then what happened in November of 03? Mm-hmm. Right, and then spring of 04, the first Fallujah happened. Then in November of 04, Phantom Fury happened, and in 05, Ramadi happened. Right, and so, like, looking back at like my career path to where I am as a Marine, or was like I still am a Marine even though I'm retired, but my career path as a Marine, I look at that, and just one small knee injury, however small it may have seemed at the time in 2003. Completely changed the trajectory of my life completely around that whole period of the global war on terrorism in Iraq. I wouldn't have met the wife that I have today. I wouldn't have the kids that I have today. I wouldn't have met the amazing people that I've met in the Marine Corps. We probably would have never met, right? I wouldn't have met any of the folks that I network with when it comes to my podcast or anything like that. There's a lot of things that my life wouldn't have shaped out the way it is, you know, if I'd even made it past one of those events. Right. Yeah. And so that whole, like, looking back and kind of doing a retrospective is what gives me like faith and confidence in everything happens for a reason, good or bad. And it may seem bad at the time, but after things progress, it might be a good thing. Even though it may have been bad at the time, it could be a good thing that something like that had happened to you, you know?
3: Yeah, there's a saying that I have that says that every road that I've taken led me to where I'm supposed to be. Period.
4: Oh, 100%.
3: You know, good, bad, dark or light, it's the journey that you were meant to be on, you know,
4: 100%.
3: And whether we agree on it or not. So you entered the Marine Corps, you finally got that job. How did you be, you put the packet in? They were like, yeah, you're not ready to go to the dark side kind of quasi yet. So we're going to make you a chief warrant officer. So you became a warrant officer. What was that like, man? Cause I know in the Army, our warrant officers, like, dude, they're untouchable. Like they are, when I say untouchable, they're like, it's like that you have the E4 mafia, right? Yeah. And then you have the chief warrant officer mafia. And those are the two mafias you can't ever touch in the military. Like, seriously, they're untouchable. Like if you ever see a chief, you ever see a warrant officer get busted or a specialist get busted? Oh, it's usually bad. Oh, it's real bad. So how, what was that like in a Marine Corps? Like becoming a warrant officer, was it getting used to? I mean, do they call you Mister like they do in our you know, military? Or
4: so when I first decided to become or apply to be a warrant officer, because I don't know how it works in any other branches of service, but in the Marine Corps specifically,
3: you got a packet you got
4: to
3: put in.
4: Yeah, we had to do a packet. We had to apply, and then we have to get selected, right?
3: Yeah, it's a true mafia. You got to be on the red carpet. You know, they kiss you on the cheek, give you your pinky ring. Yeah, trust me, with the Army's the same way.
4: Yeah, so put in my application. I did get approved and got selected, and then I did that application process in 2017 because I was applying for the 2018 board, and so. Got approved, and then went off to our warrant officer basic course up in Quantico, Virginia, in early 18. And honestly,
3: how long is that course?
4: That's about, so we got there end of January, graduated in May, so roughly 4-ish months, 3 to 4 months roughly. Wow. And like our course, and like our warrant officer basic course, is really just teaching us how to be a provisional rifle platoon commander. So going back over the infantry tactics again, but as more of the officer leadership side of it, right? Regardless of what our MOS is, every MOS that becomes a chief warrant officer, you have to go through that. And in the Marine Corps, most of the time when you apply to become a chief warrant officer, apply for the warrant officer program, you're applying in your same career field that you already were enlisted in. So you've kind of proven
3: The Army is the same way, unless you're, you know, like applying to be an Apache helicopter pilot or something like that. Yeah. You know, then you have to go to a specialized training for that. But So we have the same thing. So you go, 4 months. I just can't. I don't know.
4: Yeah.
3: I don't know. What was your rank when you became a chief?
4: I was a staff sergeant E6 when I got selected. And so I'd already been in for right at 12 years. I'd already been in the Marine Corps for 12 years. I was E6 staff sergeant when I went, and that's actually pretty common. That's probably, I would say E6, E7. That's the average. And your average time in service is you are required to have at least 8 years of service before you're even eligible to apply to the warrant officer program. The average time in service usually is around 10 to 12 years. Normally you have some that may be creeping in on the 16 year mark, depending. But usually that's the average. It was great. It was a great experience. I got to meet a lot of different Marines from a lot of different career fields. Like MOSs and stuff. And so it was a lot of fun. I learned a lot of stuff from there. I learned a lot about myself going through the basic course as well. Because again, as a Marine, we're riflemen first, regardless of what our job is, you know, and leading up to that, I'd spent some time attached to an infantry battalion, deployed to Afghanistan with an infantry battalion, deployed to Afghanistan with a logistics battalion, and deployed to Iraq with a aviation squadron. But again, like, you still do some of that infantry stuff throughout your entire career, but not at the extent that you would have, like at either recruit training or at what we call Marine combat training, which is our follow on after recruit training. Not to that extent you ever do again, unless obviously you are an infantryman or in that career field. Exactly.
3: So once you got out of the military, we talked about this earlier, your passion and your bunkhouse is geared towards mental health, which everybody knows that is a huge passion of mine, being somebody diagnosed with PTSD, both childhood trauma now and early childhood trauma, as well as military combat PTSD, and how those two, it's a fight every day, right? It's a fight or flight every day. And people think, oh, you know, you take medicine, you're cured, or you do this and you're cured. And it's not, you have your good and your bad days, right? I said to my therapist the other day, I feel like a woman is on menopause for my entire life. It's crazy. No offense. I know I'm going to get a lot of kickback for that. I just want that magic pill that makes me not want to hate everybody. Forget men. I just don't want to hate everybody. So including myself. So what brought you into the mental health aspect of it? What like really got you, I've watched some of your podcasts and stuff, and it was really cool, but what actually brought you into that? What got you geared for that, I guess?
4: Yeah. So one of the biggest things, that kind of started driving me towards talking more like surrounding it around mental health versus what my original topic was when I started around like IT and security. But it was after I had completed my early retirement due to a medical board and seeing and being able to recognize like the struggles I was going through personally, but also there were so many others around me, like friends that I had that were also getting out around the same time or had just recently gotten out before I did, or were coming up on their exit of service, and just seeing how it affected them and how it affected me. And not only that, but just how it affected the people around me, like my family, my friends that didn't serve, you know. And I wanted to create a space to where veterans can feel safe about sharing their story and providing, you know, things that have helped them along the way to kind of push along and start that healing journey. Because I'm a big believer that you kind of talked a little bit. It's like everybody wants to get that cure-all, right? You want to go to a counseling session or to a retreat or go to an inpatient session for like a week or two and be cured on the other end of that. Like that's not the case. And I think that's where a lot of us, we get kind of, I wouldn't say distracted, but kind of deterred from wanting to talk or get help in the future, because we don't get that sensation after we go through those processes. And like for me, I want to make sure everybody understands this. Like, there's not a one and done fix when it comes to mental health. It's just like any kind of, let's say you get diagnosed with a autoimmune disorder. You're not going to be able to take a pill and just be fixed, right?
3: Like, right.
4: It's all about coping mechanisms and quality of life type of actions that you have to take, right, to kind of help against those symptoms. And mental health is no different. You're not going to be fixed because you take a pill or because you do this one treatment thing. It's those things, really, in my opinion, medication really doesn't help a lot at all anyways. Like, do I take medications? I do, but I don't take them to the extent of what I've seen other veterans take them. But what I think really is the biggest factor when it comes to really pushing in and leaning in onto that healing journey is taking the things that you've learned in each one of those things. So like taking things that you learned from the one-on-one talk therapies, from the inpatient sessions, from whatever the case may be, from just talking with your friends and your fellow veterans, you know, and taking those things and adding those tools into your toolbox and learning and adapting on how to use that to better your quality of life. Because something that works for Mike may not work for me, and something that works for me may not work for Mike, right? When it comes to healing.
3: I say that all the time, and it's like I feel like I'm listening to myself talk to myself. But yeah, I say the same thing. It's like, you know, what the meditation or whatever works for me might not work for you, but it may work for you. So it's right. It's just another tool we can put in our toolbox. What I talk a lot about my personal life and what I went through and what I've gone through and what I'm still going through versus my self healing. Right, a couple things that I really hate is when somebody sits there and says, you know, oh, you need to love yourself. Really? Because if I didn't love myself, I wouldn't be here talking to you right now. Right. So obviously I love myself. So don't say that, right? If I didn't love myself, I would have figured out how long of a rope I needed, right? Or whatever be it. And those are real facts. But one thing is, how do I learn to be? Everybody makes mistakes, whether it's a relationship, whether it's family or whatever be it. And the question I'm looking for, without being a little really personal, is at what point do you find that other half that says, hey, I got you. I know that there's a lot of crap in that box. I know the Pandora's box is full of crap, but no matter how quick it opens up or how it opens up or whatever, I'm going to be there for you. Like, I mean, you've got to find somebody that's, I mean, just amazingly mentally, physically, emotionally strong in order to deal with us, right? Because explosion or first little, you know, god dang it, you know, or whatever, they're gonna be like, oh, and I find that very, very difficult to find. What advice, I'm not saying advice, I'm looking for the right words. What would you give to say that somebody out there that has a loved one dealing with PTSD and stuff, what is some advice you could give actually to them or to the veteran to say, hey, this is how you work on it together as a team?
4: Yeah. So I'll start with how I like to kind of frame it to the veteran first. And so what I always like to kind of frame and kind of project is it's accepting the things that you are going through and accepting what it turns, like the actions that it turns into. Right. So being able to look at yourself and say, okay, I've been through these things. I'm not the only one. And it's okay to feel the way that I do, right? Accepting that that's okay. And accepting that there's never going to be a time in your life that switch is just going to turn off and you're going to be better, right? Being able to accept those two things, knowing that you're broken and it's okay to be broken, and accepting the fact that you're never going to be completely healed. You're just going to figure out ways to get through life in a better fashion, right? That's the first part of it. If you can't do that as the veteran, no matter how much of a loving partner that you have, an understanding partner that you have, no matter how much that is, if you can't do the first part as a veteran, none of that even matters, because you're never going to accept that either, right? And so that's why I always say it has to start with the veteran first, and they have to have the acceptance and be honest with themselves about what they've been through, about how it makes them feel, and being able to be honest with themselves about how it affects the ones around them as well, right? So those that's I think that's step number one. That's the most important step, because if that doesn't happen.
3: That's so important, though, because that's something that I learned in the last 4 or 5 months right now, is that, you know, not everybody understands what we've been through, right?
4: Right.
3: And you can tell them a million times, but they never are going to understand the impact of it or the actual, totality of that whole thing that you've been through, right? You can tell them all they want. They can watch a movie, they can watch TV, they can watch videos, whatever be it, but they're not you, and they're not processing it like you do.
4: Right.
3: So that's one thing I learned in the last couple of months, is that if you don't start acknowledging, I mean, I put so much stuff down, childhood trauma, PTSD from combat, one of my best friends as he took his last breath. Right. So those things that you don't process in your life, and you don't actually engage with that. Right. So you go to a therapist, how you doing today? I feel pretty crappy today. What's going on? Just really, really depressed. Could be a million things. Talk about it, right? Get it out and stuff like that. And that's one thing I started learning. And because I was always judged for that, I was always told, when my parents died, I had to be the big brave one. When my soldiers were killed, it was, hey, here's his weapon, go clean it off so we can put it back in the arms room. So I was never allowed to really grieve. And that's something that I've really done the last couple of months, is taking time to grieve the loss of my parents, of what happened to me as a child, what happened to me in Iraq, coming back home and losing a loved one in a relationship, right? So, and that relationship deploding or exploding in front of your face, which, those are all really bad PTSDs, right? And I talked about that on one of my things, that when somebody has PTSD, the first thing that they need to feel is a sense of security, safety, and vulnerability, knowing that, okay, I can be really vulnerable because this person is never going to judge me. And then the second that person judges you, or the second that safety net is taken out from underneath you, you go back to the same old you. You're starting over from square one, and it's horrible. So you have to really work on you, getting the help for you, and doing it for you and nobody else. And that's, yeah. I think that's important. You said that.
4: Yeah, no, it absolutely is. And I think you bring up a good point, right? Because as soon as you start being comfortable enough to be vulnerable and it backfires on you, it takes you even longer to get to that point again in the future. Yeah. Right. And I really think, and again, I don't want to bash on any of the services whatsoever and how they've handled mental health across the years, but I will say that's one thing that I do believe that some of this, at least my experience with the Marine Corps and talking with other veterans, even on my show about their experiences, like the military tells you, hey, if you have problems, go talk to somebody. But as soon as you do, it backfires on you, and you get almost ousted completely because you have all of these problems going on. Oh, please. And right. Preach. Like
3: preach it, man.
4: And they look at you as being weak minded or like weak spirited. You can no longer provide to the mission. And like, that's the environment we grow up in the military. And then once we get out, we are hoping and looking for a different reaction to when we decide to be vulnerable. And sometimes that's not what happens. It actually happens the exact same way with our loved ones, because they don't know how to react or how to help out either, And so that just, it engulfs us into ourselves again, where we don't want to be vulnerable. And we just put the mask back on and become hard again. And that's it, and that's part of the acceptance, is accepting and knowing that that's going to take place. There's going to be people that are going to oust you, that are going to look at you differently. And that's okay, because guess what? You are different. You aren't like them, because they didn't serve. They don't understand. They haven't been through the things we have, and that's okay. And I've now, it took me a while, because again, when I transitioned, that was probably one of the hardest things for me, is because I think we talked about this earlier today, is we get so indoctrinated into the institution and wrapped up in this brotherhood and family. And we think that's going to be a lifelong thing, even after we're out of the military. And literally the first day after you get your DD-214, it's like you never existed to them,
3: No, you're absolutely right. It's, everybody has a story. Your story is very similar to mine. And that's, I'm so honored to have you on the show, is because, when I was in the military, I was told that Rangers don't, literally told this by, and I'll say his name, retired General Dana Petard. who wrote a book about PTSD. He said, Rangers, don't cry. Pull up your bootstraps and you march on and you complete the mission. And you know, he had four doctors that came to him and said, hey, this sergeant, this guy, he needs to go to the rear, man. He saw three of his friends killed. He's done this. He's done that. You know, we've done all the tests. He's suffering from severe PTSD right now, and he needs a break. Absolutely not. Because in the military, most of you don't know, a doctor can say whatever he wants. It's up to the commander.
4: Yep.
3: Commander can override that 100%. And at that time, we didn't have enough troops. We didn't have enough NCOs, right? So we were a stop loss, right? So they were like, nope, you're not going anywhere. And it was like, complete the mission. You know, and then he literally went on to say, I'm tired of all these soldiers committing suicide and leaving their shit for us to clean up. They man up and face their problems. They were like, brought him back to DC, and they're like, yeah, we think it's time for you to go. So he retired, and he wrote a book about PTSD and about his time with us while we were in, you know. So it goes back to the General Patton, when General Patton smacked this kid and said, you're a coward. Right. And then had to give an apology. It kind of ended Patton's career. It's the stereotype, right? We're not allowed to be vulnerable. You got to learn to suck it up. And then, of course, everybody around you judges you. Oh, look at him crying. Look at him upset. Look at him over there shaking every time a refrigerator door closes. What's wrong with him? He can't deal with it. But those are the first ones when they came home. They ran straight to the VA to get PTSD. Right. So they get their money. And you're right. It's so difficult because you think those people are going to be with you forever, and they're not. And it's not necessarily they turn their back on you, but it's you're not there anymore. You're here, right? Not there.
4: Yeah. I still have a handful of really good friends that I made that I still keep in contact with. But I will definitely say I can count on one hand the ones that I constantly keep in contact with, you know. And the things that I've done to kind of help with feeling that isolation is I just started building a new network of like-minded people, you know, finding veterans in my local areas. Both of my daughters, they do all-star cheerleading. And being in a Marine Corps town, there's a lot of veterans and a lot of active duty service members still in the area that I live in. And there's a lot of cheer dads that are also veterans. And
3: is that like cheer wine or is that just cheer, like cheerleading?
4: Oh, like cheerleading, yeah, all-star cheerleading. Yeah, you see
3: how I got that plug right in there?
4: Nice. Yeah, no. So I started opening myself up, allowing myself to be vulnerable to adding people into my circle. Because I will say the first year after I retired and I closed off my circle very much. So like I isolated myself. I started getting a lot overwhelmed with a lot of things that I were doing, and it affected my relationship with my wife, my relationship with my kids and stuff too. And so I self-isolated. I took myself away from the veteran community altogether. I didn't try to reach out and make new friends or even talk about things. Didn't even like make any effort to say that I was a veteran or I served in the military, because I thought it was the best thing for me to do, because of how hard it was to let that go the way that I had to let it go. And seeing that the people that I thought were going to be there for like a long life, like friendship, weren't there anymore, you know? And so, but now I've gotten past that, and I'm on the other side of my healing journey in my own ways. And over the last year, I've allowed my circle to open back up to new veterans. And it's one of the best things I ever did. And again, it's looking at myself and accepting how I knew I used to be and accepting what I now need to do to grow, right?
3: That's exactly what I was going to say, is accepting who you are and where you came from and knowing that you need to grow. I was just going to say the exact same thing. I think it's, I mean, you're hitting on so many points here when it comes to veteran mental health. And it's not, you know, everybody knows the brainchild wasn't just on veterans. It was for, you know, family members of veterans is how this all got started. And it's, you bring a great point. It's like, it starts with you, the veteran. Right. How do you move on? How do you, you know, I had a bad day a couple of days ago, and a very, very close friend of mine who I'll say it. And if you're watching out there, I absolutely love you for being there for me, said, are you okay? And they just sat there and listened to me complain for an hour about everything, about my son, about the sun not shining. I mean, everything you could think of, and just having a bad day. And I finally said, wow, I'm a piece of crap, aren't I? No, you're not. And I said, say something, because they literally just sat there and listened. They said, no, get it off your chest, man. You know, get it off your chest. And if you're listening out there, I love you to death, man. I mean, you mean the world to me for being there for me. And it's just, you know, working on me day by day. I woke up this morning, you know, PTSD, real bad dreams and stuff like that. I don't mind sharing it. I have bad dreams about my relationship that ended. I have bad dreams about the granddaughter that I lost. I have bad dreams about, you know, everything is just so, it's just so evil the way everything comes out all at once, right? It's you know, PTSD, childhood trauma in Iraq, and losing that relationship and seeing them smiling at you and crying and reaching for, I mean, just all this crap. And it's like, okay, do I go on some serious meds here, or do I, no, you go for a walk and you sit there and you just, you know, try to meditate it out. And that's what works for me. I go for long walks, man. I've lost 13 pounds so far.
4: Nice.
3: And I'm kind of withering away, but, yeah, I mean, you just got to go for a walk and just try to get it out. And it's like, but working with you is where it starts. That's the most important thing is it starts with you. Jose says, copy that, John. Experience the same situations. I mean, so many veterans can really relate to what you're saying. And I can't thank you enough for having you on the show. We're going to take a real quick break. When we come back on Veterans Talk, I'm with John Cole, who is the podcast guru. He has the podcast Bunk. Is it Bunker or Bunkhouse? Bunkhouse, right?
4: The Bunkhouse.
3: Yeah. So it's the Bunkhouse. So it's pretty cool, man. He's all over social media, man. He is the expert, I'm going to say. It's an honor to have him on the show. Again, if you're just now joining us, we're trying to work his contract so we can pay him to be as a, you know, like a permanent guest on the Veterans Talk, because he obviously does a better job talking and speaking than I do. Look at him. He's laid back. He's like this and chilled. Man, he's a natural here. Plus, he's a better looking and younger version of me. So, yeah, we can't beat that. Former bull riding or rodeo, right? Former rodeo guy who went Marine Corps, served his country, retired, and started podcasting, man. He loves it. And it's great just talking with him for a little bit. We're going to take a quick break. When we come back, more on mental health. June is men's mental health awareness. Sell that five times. June is men's mental health awareness month. It's also Juneteenth. We know that in Gay Pride Month. We got all that. We're talking about mental health here on Veterans Talk with two veterans. What's important to you is important to us on the Military Broadcast Radio, the radio station that gives our veterans a voice. And we'll be right back after this quick break and be talking a little bit more with our good buddy, Chief retired Marine Corps. God, I don't even know if you're an officer. I don't even know what Chief. They're secret squirrel stuff. I know that. But anyways, we'll be right back.

0: And welcome back to Veterans Talk with yours truly, Magic Mike, and our special guest, John Cole, who, like I said, I hope we're going to get a contract together pretty soon and get him on board full time. So I got to negotiate that with his manager. But he is the real deal. Retired warrant officer, United States Marine Corps. June is Men's Mental Health Awareness Month. And we're talking, obviously, about mental health and veterans and, you know, the things that work for us and the kind of the tools you put in your toolbox that save for that rainy day when you do need them. Not shifting gears and not trying to get off the topic or anything like that, but everybody knows I talk about the Major Richard Starr Act, which is the Wounded Warrior, aka the Wounded Warrior tax on benefits for military that were Chapter 61 from the military, which is combat wounded and medically retired. So if you get CRSC, which is combat related specialty compensation, that has been introduced. It's like being pushed really hard, really, really hard. And they're hoping that there's some wording and they're trying to figure out where to make the budget cuts to try to kind of get the money for that. And there's been a lot of talk about tinnitus and sleep apnea being reduced or kind of taken out. So if you're a veteran right now and you have sleep apnea or tinnitus as a disability through the VA, right? So everybody knows that sleep apnea with a CPAP machine or a machine automatically guarantees you 50% straight out of the box. And a lot of people use that, like PTSD in conjunction with PTSD is sleep apnea, right? Because that's one of the big things is, you know, interrupted sleep. And that's what sleep apnea is interrupted sleep. And so a lot of people have that. And moving forward now, it's going to be more, I don't want to say difficult, but it's going to be harder because you have to remember there's three things that it's almost impossible for a medical clinician to disprove. One of them is tinnitus. They can't see your ears and they can't hear what you hear, the humming, the ringing, the right. They can't. That's you, and only you can hear that, and only you experience that. The other thing is fibromyalgia, which I didn't know this, but it's a nerve that they cannot prove or disapprove that that's really happening to you if you have fibromyalgia, right? So it's a nerve that's either crazy, pinched, inflamed, or whatever be it. And PTSD, right? Because nobody goes into your little brain and goes, oh, there's the PTSD right there. Because if they could, they'd fix it, right? The same thing with tinnitus. If they knew where it was at, why it was happening, they could fix it. And we wouldn't have those things anymore. So it's going to be more of a challenge for you. If you already have that as a service connected, they're not going to mess with you. I mean, there's so many things on the internet I've seen, ChatGPT, all these other things. I went straight to the source. The government is not taking that away from anybody. They're not going to make you jump through hoops again to prove that you have PTSD, prove that you have tinnitus, prove that you have fibromyalgia, prove that you have tinnitus or anything like that. Once you have it, that's it. Your grandfather didn't. Nobody's going to mess with it. Moving forward, though, it is going to be more difficult. It is going to be more difficult to put that down and say, yeah, this is what I have. Because, you know, like everything, you know, people find ways around it. It's sad. There are veterans out there that find their ways around things that are looking for a free ride, right? I'm, you know, listen, John and I have never talked about this, but I guarantee you I can sit here and talk to John, and John's saying, nope, didn't even think about it. Not until way after, right? It wasn't like... there's so many things that are crazy. I hate to say it, John, but I talked to a guy who's currently in the Army, currently in the military, serving on active duty, and he has 4 more years till he gets out, and he's already rated at 100% before even he gets out of the military.
1: Wow.
0: I'm sorry, but how do you do that again?
1: Yeah, that's odd because, like, part of my medical board process was the VA rating piece, right? Because for medical evaluations to determine if you're still fit for service, you know, right, physically fit and stuff for service, that's part of it. Like, you go through and do all your VA evaluations. But again, from what I know, you can't even do VA evaluations unless, one, you're on a medical evaluation board or a performance evaluation board, right? They're the same thing, right? And essentially, or you're actually going through your exiting process by either EASing or retiring. You go through your exiting process, which I think it's 18 months, I believe, up to 18 months prior to that exit date is when you can start doing those things. Yeah, that's an odd one to me.
0: Yeah. So, I mean, and it's not the first time I've heard it either. So it just kind of threw me for a loop. And it's like, you're, God, I know I'm gonna get in trouble for this. It's a disservice for the VA. It is a disservice for the government. It's a disservice for everybody else. It's kind of like, I'll give you a great example. Perfect example. It's like when I go, when I go to a restaurant and I have Eva, who's my service dog, and she's vested and she's trained, and she goes underneath the table and she sits there. Nobody even knows she's there. Right. Nobody has any clue that she's there. I've literally had a waitress.

0: Well, I've come up with the wording now when somebody asks me and they say, well, what kind of service does she provide? She keeps me from getting remarried, which keeps me sane. Yeah. I mean, like, what do you want to, you know, what do you want to, I used to have a saying when people say, what do you do for a living? Oh, my own business. What kind of business is that? Minding my own business. I'm hiring. You want a job?
1: Yep.
0: Like, really? But yeah, so the Major Richard Start Act has been wrapped into, along with the Love Lives On Act. So if you're listening out there and you're a Gold Star spouse and you're under the age of 57, the Love Lives On Act allows you to remarry and not lose your benefits. Which I wish the best for you. I really do. If you fall in that criteria, and there's so many other things that are in there that are going to be kind of for the Major Richest Star Act and stuff like that. It benefits. And here's the reality is people say, well, if you're 100% permanent total, man, why don't you just go get a job? But there's a lot of veterans out there that can't get a job. Anxiety, yeah. PTSD. I mean, people don't realize the amount of stress. I know a lot of veterans who work from home. A lot of veterans who work remotely from home. Yep, there you go.
1: This guy right here.
0: John's one of them. And it works out. That's probably one of the best things that they can do for veterans. Yes. Is say, hey, listen, if a veteran suffers from anxiety, PTSD, or this or that, right? Let's not put him in a crowd with a bunch of knuckleheads. Let's let him do his job. Because that's what the military was always about. Nobody in the military, I mean, very rarely in the military did they say, hey, private, go sweep the motor pole and then stand behind you while you're sweeping it. Sweep it this way. Sweep it that way. Wait, what are you doing? Nobody ever did that. Sergeant said, go sweep the motor pool. He went and did his work, yep. Right? You had a job to do. Hey, in combat, hey, we're going to go on patrol. You're going to face that way. You're going to face that way. Nobody came up and looked to see if you're facing that way, because guess what? If you weren't, you're dead. Bye. See ya. Yep. Right? So that we were treated like adults. And then we come back to civilian world, and there's a lot of supervisors and stuff that, and I'll say it, there's a book out there. It says How to Suck as a Manager. You know, and it's, you know, you can't do that to the military. You can't do that to a veteran. You can't be micromanaging and being that, you know, me boss. I had a boss that sat there and goes, oh, you know, I know you served in Iraq and you think you're big shit. I go, no, I don't. I actually think I'm little shit. And he goes, well, you're not going to come around here thinking you're hot shit. I go, never did that. This is the first day I met this guy, because he served in the 101st Airborne as a sergeant, never in combat, but as a sergeant.
1: Yeah.
0: You know, little did I know that, you know, he was 100% permanent total for COPD. No, not COPD. Was it, what's it called when you always got to move shit around and stuff like that? OCD.
1: Oh, OCD.
0: Yeah, he had OCD. He was 100% for OCD and impotency. Hmm. What the hell? Anyway, not trying to bash you out there. I'm not going to say your name or anything that, Sergeant Perez. But you know, this is the reality of it, is that, you know, the Major Richard Star Act will allow those people to, you know, the VA, here's the thing, the VA gives us 100% permanent and total, so that you have some kind of a cushion that you can make those doctor appointments that you need to go to constantly. I go to three appointments a week that I have to mandatorily show up. Here I am, take the blood, talk to me, whatever be it, tell me what my next steps are. And then I have two appointments where I'm doing telephonic. So 5 days a week, I'm going to appointments. Do you think I could have a normal job sitting in a factory or something like that?
1: No.
0: There's no way. And that's what the permanent total was, to kind of cushion that, to say, hey, it's a disability, right? That you could, you know, and everybody's like, well, that's a lot of money to live off of, $3,800 or whatever it is, you know, and it's like, it's really not.
1: Not in today's age, it's not.
0: No, it's not. It doesn't go very far. Go ahead and try to get an apartment for less than $2,000. I'll wait.
1: Yeah.
0: You know, so the Major Richard Star Act, again, is a tax for those who were wounded. So, and again, if you don't know, if you do 20 years or if you retire from the military, not medically retire, not Chapter 61, but if you retire from the military, you can get both. And that's what that would do. It would allow you to get both. The other thing I wanted to talk about was Iran. I mean, did you see that the president called off all airstrikes?
1: I did. And to be quite honest, I stopped following it probably about a month ago closely, just because I started getting a little sideways on things that were happening, reactions and things that certain individuals were saying versus the actions that were taking place. And so I followed it a little bit lately, but again, like,
0: the only reason I follow it and the only reason I brought it up is, and I just pulled it up real quick, is because the good news is, ladies and gentlemen, if you're out there, no, I don't talk politics.

0: politics and don't talk religion on here, but I have to say that we're not striking Iran. And guess what the barrel of oil did? The barrel of oil went from $100 down to $80-something, yeah. Man. It felt like 20 bucks almost. I haven't looked at it.
1: Dude, that's awesome because I drive a diesel truck, and, man, I have been hating Dodge, the last 2 months.
0: Dodge 2500, man.
1: I'm same, telling you, same. 2018,
0: yeah. 2500. Yep, 2021, man. I'm like, God dang. I went to the pump the other day. It was $100-something. I was like, yep. I ain't got this kind of money. No. I ain't got this kind of money. So I said, okay, we're walking today. So we walked 20 miles to the park. I let her run. We walked 20 miles back, and I'm pretty sure I gave her a stroke. But yeah, that's just absolutely crazy, the gas prices. So that's why I'm talking about it. Gas price, the price of oil, the barrel of oil just went down significantly. Not to talk finances or anything like that, because I'm not a finance guy. But if you want to invest in something, man, invest in gold, man. The price of gold less than 10 years ago was $1,600 a troy ounce. It's at almost $5,000 a troy ounce.
1: Really?
0: That's some money there. Yeah, I just happened to see that. I'm really not a finance guy or guru. I'm smart. Yeah,
1: I'm definitely not either.
0: Yeah, I just saw that and I was like, that's a lot of money. That is a lot of money. Yeah, we got to get back on track of mental health because I had to put that out there. I'm like, geez, I saw that on the news. I was like, it went from almost $100 a barrel down to 87, I think it was. It was like crazy. So I was like, oh, that's good. So we should be, they're saying by July, we should be back down to the $2 a gallon or something like that. You know,
1: I hope so.
0: Diesel at $8 a gallon. No, I'm joking. So, yeah. Oh, got to love our diesel drivers. But then you got to put DEF in there.
1: Oh, yeah.
0: So how much is DEF now? Like $30 a box or something like that? Or?
1: I usually get mine at like Sam's or something, and it's usually I think like $20 or $25 a jug now. And actually, I found that it's a little more cost effective instead of always getting the jug and always having to wait till you run empty on DEF. There's some gas stations around that actually sell DEF out at the pump.
0: I did see that. I saw that.
1: Started doing that. So like I'll let it get down to about a half a tank of DEF and I'll go and do that because it's more cost effective in the long run. And it's a cleaner burning DEF as well. Like it's a cleaner DEF to use. Cause like, again, like most people don't even know like DEF doesn't actually go through your intake or anything like that. It goes directly into the exhaust system. Cause I ended up having
0: it's kind of like a little firefighter that hoses down the dirt.
1: That's literally all it is.
0: Yeah.
1: Yeah. There's a small injector that's literally right after like where the catalytic converter area would be of your exhaust. And the only reason I know this is because I had to change mine out last year. Yeah. And so, yeah.
0: Jesus, man. Yeah. I don't. Yeah. Ugh. Cars. My next car is going to be a freaking bicycle, I think. Seriously, man, it's like so expensive. Tires, it was like $2,800 for tires. I'm like, how much are the cheap ones? They're like, oh, those are cheap ones.
1: Yeah, okay.
0: What are the next down? How about those? Oh, those are for spares. I'll take four of those. Put four of those spares on there. It don't worry about it. Does it turn perfectly good with it? Yeah, it's difficult, and that's something else that a lot of people don't understand with mental health, especially men, you know, and or veterans. I hate saying men because everybody's like, hey, don't include the women too. But that's something with mental health is that for a veteran is that there's so many little things that we're so used to not being taken care of, but not having to worry about, right? In the military, we don't worry about where we're going to sleep or where we're going to eat. Don't have to worry about what we're going to wear. Don't worry about what kind of shoes we're going to wear today. Don't have to worry about what socks we're going to put on. We don't have to worry about, we worry about three things when we get up in the morning. Being on time and shaving.
1: Frantically about both of those.
0: Yeah, that's it.
1: Like, that's really? It.
0: Those are two things we really worry about. Am I clean shaven enough? You know, if you don't have a shaving profile, am I clean shaven enough? Did I shave? I'm going to formation and I have to be there on time. That's it. Yeah. Don't have to worry about what you're going to wear because realistically, if I didn't do too much yesterday, I'm wearing the same damn uniform. How does it look? 100%. Is it standing up by itself in the corner? We're good. You know, your boots. It used to be you polished them the night before, but now you just dust them off and go to work. I mean, there's so many things that people don't realize that are so, God, I can't say anal because that's horrible, but it is. It's so asinine that we think about when we get up in the morning.
1: Yeah.
0: Did I wear those shorts yesterday? Did I wear that t-shirt yesterday? Did I wear that? You know, it's Whereas in the military, we never worried about those things. You knew what the uniform of the day was. You put that son of a gun on. You went to work, and that was it. End of story. You knew where you were supposed to be. You knew what you had to do because you got your op order or your instructions that morning. Hey, today, this is what we're going to be doing. This is your task, conditions and standards, right? Right here. You're going to do this. We're going to do this. We're going to do this. And then we're going to move out. Period. End of story. Okay. You knew what you had to do. Go do it. All right, cool. Do it. Now in the civilian world, even if you're not working, let's just say you're not working. You wake up and you go, okay, my mind's going 120 miles an hour. I need something to do. I got to do something. I have got to do something. All right. Did I wear that yesterday? Okay. I got to do laundry. I've got to do this. Okay. I got to go walk the dog. I got to feed the dog. I got to go shopping. I got to go. And it was like in the military, you didn't worry about all that stuff because your mind was so at ease by the end of the day that you knew right away, okay, shopping is every Friday at the commissary because on Sundays it's crazy and you don't go there because the commissary is not where you want to be on a Sunday. Okay, so you go Friday. I mean, it was just, you knew those things. It was repetitory. And here in the civilian world, we don't have that. And that affects, I know, at least my mental health, it does tremendously. Yeah. You know,
1: one thing I always say is like, I say this very tongue in cheek, but it's true, is like, being in the military was the easiest job I had ever done. Was it physically and mentally demanding? 100%. But it was the simplest and easiest job I ever had to do because I got told how to talk, how to walk, how to dress, what to eat, when to be somewhere, how to do something. And it was very black and white. Like there was orders and regulations about literally everything. I was even told how and what type of civilian attire I could wear while on liberty, right? Like, so like there was no guesswork about anything. You also knew where you stood in the hierarchy of the institution, right? You knew what your role was within the institution. Like being out of the military, none of that is laid out for you black and white. You have to figure that out on your own. And working a civilian job is way different because there is no real hierarchy like it was in the military. Like, yeah, you have roles and like there's executive positions versus mid-management and stuff like that. But again, it's like nobody cares about those things like they did in the military. And there's no real black and white roles and responsibilities. And yeah, I don't know. It's like, I will say that that's one of the things I had to kind of come to terms with myself was being now in the civilian workforce. Cause I've distanced myself from like the military contractor work, even around IT stuff. This is like, cause it wasn't for me. That lifestyle was not for me. I got away from that altogether. Now I'm in more of a civilian, in an actual civilian IT role. And I do like it, but again, I had to figure a lot of things out on my own because there was nothing there that guided me the way it did.
0: And there's no smart book or manual that you open up and go, okay.
1: There's no MOS manual that says what I'm required to know, what like follow on schools I should be going to or anything like that. You know, like there's none of that. So yeah, it's like kind of figuring it out on my own. And what I will also say is in the civilian side, they don't teach leadership.
0: No.
1: Nor is it really learned, period, in the civilian world. You do 4 years in the military, even if you get out as an E3 or a junior E4, you have more leadership in your pinky finger than most mid-management does in the civilian world, right? To be honest, like, and it's not bashing mid-management or civilian leadership, but it's just how it is because of the roles and responsibilities that we had during our time in service, right? Understanding to be able to look at the big picture and understand, prioritize, you know, being able to do those things. And the work ethic that we got from our time in service is bar none also.
0: Yeah. Yeah, I totally agree. Yeah. It's a different, you know, it's a different mentality. It really is. It truly is. Because when you come back from the service and stuff like that, it's, you know, all right, tell me what I need to do. Well, you need to figure that out. Well, aren't you the boss?
1: Yeah. Right.
0: Well, you know, I got hired in this role because I graduated from MIT and Harvard. And so you need to figure it out. Go ahead and figure it out. But yeah. I don't know what you're supposed to do either. I just know you're supposed to do this and this is your job. Oh, okay. So
1: figure out how to do it.
0: Yeah, exactly. Yeah. So it's, and that in itself causes a lot of mental anguish and a lot of, oh my gosh, what do I do now?
1: Anxiety. No, it does. Like it does, especially like it, if you suffer from severe anxiety disorder or anything like that, that was one of the things, that's one of the things I suffer from, that I it's a continuous work every single day to not become overly anxious and wear myself down from my anxiety. It's just taking that and learning how to, like, okay, well, what do I need to do today? So I started making my own like TEEP or training plan, weekly training plan for myself, because nobody else was going to tell me what I needed to do. So I had to figure that out on my own, you know, and just taking the things I learned while in service and putting those to more of a personal use and reflection type to say, to keep me on track. And I'm the type of person, if I don't have things structured, I'm going to lose track of everything that I'm trying to get done. Right. And that's, again, that's just part of the transition and how you had to operate in the military and trying to figure out how to do that now that that structure is no longer there.
0: You know, it's like talking to my neurologist a couple of weeks ago, and they said, you know, I'm going through all these tests right now and stuff like that because, you know, I'm having, you know, forgetfulness and all that. And he says it's just a little bit more pronounced now that you're older. You know, it's more pronounced and stuff like that. Like, you know, calling my son Maurice instead of Michael. You know, and he's like, my name's Michael. And my dad used to do that all the time. So you don't think of that, but you think of, like, you know, my dad, we also had five kids in our family, right? So it was like, you know, easy to go David, Paul, Michael, you know, Michael, David, Paul, whatever your name is, come here, you know, but two kids, right? So it's hard. And, you know, people don't realize that that's an anxiety in and itself. And again, like, people always ask me, you know, PTSD, do you wake up in the middle of the night screaming and yelling, get them and all? It's that's, listen, people don't understand that PTSD itself is the word, but there's so many disorders underneath it. And one of the disorders, like you and I suffer from, is severe anxiety, right? Walking out in a large field because we got mortared so much in Iraq, you know, I always kind of stay next to a building and stuff like that. Hearing somebody slam something or a car backfiring or whatever be it, right? Kind of makes you jump inside. You're not hitting the ground, but you're dang sure looking, you know, and it takes you back to that place. And those are the anxiety parts of it, right? And then you have the anxiety of, you know, just stupidity, just stupidity, just people driving and not being courteous. And you're like, God, Lee, you haven't seen the worst that this world has to offer, like you and I have. It's like, come on, man, be courteous. The red light's right there. You could easily stop 2 inches and let me go in. But no, you want to be a jerk because you got to be in front of me. You know, things like that that cause anxiety. And people think that they're minute and childish, but they're true. They really are. And the other thing is, you know, we talked about on one of my podcasts about relationships and codependency and trauma bonding and stuff like that.
1: Yes.
0: Right. And, you know, I get it, but when you truly love somebody and you're truly in love with that somebody and you truly are building a relationship with that somebody, right? There is trauma bond and there is codependency, but then there's real love. And you can't mix those up, right? Because somebody who has PTSD, whether it is they lost a spouse, whether it's they childhood trauma, combat or seeing somebody murder, whatever be it, trauma there is always going to be there. So how do they react to that anxiety and stuff like that? And it takes a special person to be in a relationship with somebody with that. I mean, it really does. Somebody who's patient and willing to work through it and say, hey, this is a good person here. You know, they're a little rough on the edges, but it's still a diamond, you know. And that's the difficult part for us, is that the anxiety of being left again, the anxiety of being thrown away, anxiety of being put as an option and not a priority, or doing something wrong, or crashing and burning,
1: or not living up to the standard that nobody has ever set for you, right? Like, honestly,
0: Exactly.
1: and like that part of the anxiety 100% comes from the competitive nature of being in the military for a long period of time, because everything is, there's a bar set for everything, promotions, for physical fitness test, there's a bar set. You try to exceed that bar, right? Like, there's a standard, you try to exceed that standard. What do I need to do to get promoted? That's the bare minimum. Cool, I'm gonna do way more than that because that's the standard, right? The standard isn't really the standard. And so, like, same thing is, like, that's one thing I deal with still even today, is like, do I live up to the standard that has never been told to me that I think that I should be living up to, with my relationship with my wife, right? It's this false sense of standard that I have in my head that's way up here that I feel like I will never be able to live up to, but nobody's ever actually set that standard, right? Yeah. Like that's one piece of the anxiety that we all deal with on a regular basis, whether that be with our intimate relationships with our partners or with our friendships that we've built, you know, because again, same thing. We put these standards out that aren't real, and that sometimes we feel like we can never live up to, and that causes a lot of regression in I think our healing sometimes when we don't meet our own standards that are unachievable in the first place. When we try to,
0: I was just going to say, are they realistic standards to be right. achieved anyways to begin with? Yeah. I mean, that's something that's real. You know, is it something that's a realistic standard that we can live up to and be? And the answer to that is probably not really. It's probably something that we set in our mind that we want to try to achieve. So it's like, you know, I was yelled at and said, why do you always have to be an effing hero? Yeah. That's because that's the standard that I had. I always wanted to be the guy who came and put out all the fires and made everybody relax, you know, just relax. Yeah. You know, you're not in combat like I was. So don't do the drama. Don't worry about it. Baby's crying. Don't worry about it. Too easy. She's asleep now. Guess what? You know, whatever be it. But on my side was that I didn't take a step back and say, wow, that's who they are. And they're used to doing everything on their own.
1: Yeah.
0: So you might be stepping across that boundary for them. Right. Cause they're so used to doing everything on their own. You know, there's no right or wrong here. There's no, you know, he said, she said, you know, that person's right or that person's wrong. And you can't judge anybody until you walk in their shoes. But the reality of it is that it's the anxiety, the PTSD and everything from that person's standpoint. Right. And it's, I mean, how do we take a step back? And that was my biggest thing was, how do I take a step back instead of just tucking it down until it exploded, taking a step back and go, okay, let me look at it from that person's perspective instead of my side, right? You know, the old saying, walk a mile in their shoes. And I think I never did that. And I think that was something that moving forward in my life that I would do differently is try to look at it. And again, it's hard. It's really hard when you're dealing with your anxiety and your PTSD is to try to figure out, okay, are they feeling helpless because they feel like they can't help me? Yeah, I don't know. But to look at it from their perspective, you know, it's a little bit different than from my perspective. Is you don't understand it. You don't get me. You don't know what I'm going through.
1: Yeah, I think one of the things with that is it kind of goes back to what we talked about before the break earlier is like, one, as a veteran, accepting those things and accepting that you're not going to be fixed completely, right? Like accepting that. But one thing I like to talk about on my show with every guest that I have is how they see or what they consider strength now versus what they consider strength while in service. And one of the common themes, and again, it's also how I feel about this, is the common theme is while we're in service, we think our strength is how fast can we run? How many push-ups can we do? How many pull-ups can we do? You know, how fast can I get to point A to point B with this weight on my back? You know, like that's what we think of as strength while we're in service. And now, especially now on this side of my healing journey that I've continuously go through, my new definition of strength has nothing to do with my physical ability. It's, am I emotionally, spiritually, and mentally capable of withstanding, right? Like those are the three main things: emotional, spiritual, and mental, like capacity. Are those three things in order, and can I still maintain, you know, the passion that I have for something, or can I still maintain the calmness around me when something may not be going the way that I think it should? Because without those three for yourself, one, you can't help yourself get through things if you can't have all three of those things. And then two, you can't articulate how somebody else can help strengthen those as well. Right? Because if you don't understand what makes those things strong for you, how can you relay that to somebody else to help and support that and to kind of hold that up for you when you need the assistance, because you're not going to always be able to hold it together yourself, right?
0: Right.
1: Strength, like even mental, emotional, and spiritual health, and like strength comes from a tribe or from a group, right? And if you can't figure out what that looks like for you, you can't help somebody else understand how to hold that up when maybe you fall short in one of those areas because of whatever's going on, you know? That's probably one of the biggest things that I've talked about recently on my shows are the differences between strength from being in service and how we see strength now today, and kind of how we leverage that to continue our growth.
0: And how do you correlate the difference between being the civilian in that strength and being in the military, right? But strength by numbers, right? We've always been taught that strength by numbers. So now we're alone. So where do we draw our strength from now?
1: So I still say strength comes in numbers, but the definition of numbers has changed, in my opinion, right? So it's no longer about the quantity of the number. It's about the quality of the number, right? So in service, when we talk about strength by numbers, we could take a company of 150 and go take this hill. Well, yeah, that might be the case, but now on the other side of that, and with the healing and the growth, it's all about the quality of numbers. I could take just one person by my side and do more than I could with 100 people that don't have the quality of that one person, right? That's how I look at it. Find the people that you would want to go to the ends of earth with, whether it be your intimate partner or your wife, husband, whatever you want to call it, or those close friends that you have that you can lean on or talk to and can open up to that are going to be judgment free. I don't know if you ever listened to, if you've ever heard of Simon Sinek. He does a lot of stuff about leadership and stuff like that. He has his own podcast as well. But he was on a show at a conference one time, and he was telling a story about one of his friends. They would always not want to call him and invent, you know, when it was like, whether it be mental health related or whatever. And I definitely feel the same way too. Is like, cause if anybody's out there listening, please know that you have somebody like this in your corner, even if you don't think you do. Do not allow me to not help you and be there for you, right? I would rather you call me at 2 o'clock in the morning and need just somebody to listen to you than never to think that you're going to be a burden and not talk to me, right? Don't do me a disservice. Give me the honor of being that person for you, right? I guarantee you everybody out there listening right now, even if you think you don't have that person in your corner, I guarantee you do. You just have to look a little harder.
0: Yeah, I agree with you on that. You know, not everybody's meant to be there for you or and help you in those times of needs, but there's always somebody you just got to look a little bit harder sometimes, you know, and sometimes they're right next to you sometimes. Not so much. So
1: yeah.
0: Hey, I mean, whew.
1: Man, we could talk forever, man.
0: Yeah, you and I definitely could. I'm sitting here and I'm processing everything you're saying, and I'm like, God, I wish I had all this information and this stuff years ago. I mean, because you know, reality is when I came home, it was you know, we have a mental health appointment for you. It's gonna be August. I'm like, oh, that's only 6 months away. They're like, no, that's next year. I'm like,
1: yeah.
0: You know, so how do you deal with that? Hello.
1: Yeah. I mean, and also that's the reason that's probably the main reason I started focusing my own podcast on mental health and bringing veterans in to share stories like this, is to hopefully give somebody some advice or give somebody some hope that there is a path forward. There is light at the end of the tunnel, you know? And one of the things that I try to do is, especially when it comes to things like, hey, I got to schedule an appointment for this one thing with the VA. And it's like, oh, well, we're scheduling like 3 months out. Okay. Like, this is a pretty, pretty serious ordeal. Why am I going to have to wait 3 months? And then what a lot of people don't know is schedule the appointment with the VA that's 3 months out, and then call the patient line, like the 1-800 number or whatever that gets to your regional area, and tell them that, hey, look, I need to get this seen now. Let's find somebody that's in network in the community care.
0: Yeah, that's important. That is so important.
1: A lot of people don't know about that. Not a lot of people know about the community care aspect of it.
0: And that's what I've been doing. I mean, there's so many people out there that are jumping aboard because number one, TRICARE, which is the community care, TRICARE pays quick, fast, and in a hurry. Yeah. Medicare, Medicaid, TRICARE pay fast. They're guaranteed to pay, right? So a lot of these doctors now are trying to become providers out of care or out of network providers, or community care providers. And you know, my neurologist is out of network. My oncologist out of network. I mean, all because I can't never get to the VA. They're always so booked up, you know? So it's, yeah, I agree with you 100%. Hey, look, this is unacceptable. It's 3 months out. You know, that's, I can't do that. Or, hey, I got to drive to St. Petersburg, which is, you know, 3 hours away, 4 hours away.
1: My reason was in Fayetteville. That's a 2-hour drive for me.
0: Jesus, Fayetteville.
1: Yeah.
0: Have you ever been to Salisbury?
1: Oh, I can't because it's not in my region, right? Oh, so like Fayetteville is my regional.
0: Let me tell you, Salisbury VA is probably one of the best VAs I've ever been to in my life, but it's also hidden and it's a huge hospital. Huge. Yeah. But it's hidden. It's hidden. It's so hidden. You know what I mean? So nobody really knows about it. I just think that community care, people need to be more and more, you know, aware of it. And not to get off the subject of mental health or anything like that, but something popped up on my Facebook just to let you know, excuse me, to let you know. And I wanted to share that with you. And it says, where is he at here? Let me go back here. It says, new here. So I'm on a website that's called 100% Permanent Total or a Facebook. And it says, and he says, I'm new here and just want to introduce myself. Became 100% permanent and total before I even signed my DD-214 form today. I say again, became 100% permanent and total before I signed my DD-214 form today.
1: Yeah,
0: How is that possible?
1: I don't know. Because like we were talking about earlier, it's like when I went through my performance evaluation board / medical evaluation board, I did all my VA stuff and I was rated 100% off of that evaluation. I didn't get my permanent in total until 6 to 7 months after my retirement date. Right. So like when I got out of the Marine Corps, when I retired, I was officially 100% disabled.
0: Right.
1: But then after that, so retired beginning of June. In July is when the VA automatically processed the review for permanent and total of my disabilities that I have, in which there's a lot, like my nervous system, muscular issues,
0: right,
1: lower back issues. Like, again, you should only get permanent and total if you have things that are never going to get fixed by treatment, right? Like, that's what permanent and total is, that designation is for, is when you have disabilities that are never going to get better, right? It's just things you're going to live with for the rest of your life. And so like, I didn't get the permanent and total declination until 6 months after I retired. I don't know how he got the permanent and total prior to getting out.
0: It's stuff that you just kind of scratch your head and go,
1: Yeah. I mean, is it possible? I don't know. I mean, I'm not a professional. Right. And like, I never, and for everybody out there listening, like I'm not a professional in the mental health aspect either. Like, I'm just a veteran who's seen some things, been through some things, and had some friends that have been through some things.
0: Right? Everybody knows I say the same thing. I'm not a mental health doctor, right? So, I'm not a mental health provider. So I'm not providing you any mental health. But I am somebody who has an active diagnosis of severe PTSD. So, you know, and that was, you know, we talked about this earlier. My doctor, who is a psychiatrist in the military, where is he at today? Sitting on death row.
1: Yep.
0: Shot 40 something people, killed 13.
1: Yep.
0: 12 or 13. So yeah, I mean, and one thing that sticks in my mind about him was when he would sit there and I would tell him, you know, what I'm feeling or whatever. He'd say, oh, I understand. But so, you know what it's like to hold a 19-year-old in your arms, half his head's missing. You know what that feels like? Okay. Yeah. You've never been to combat. Come on, bro. For real. Seriously. You know what I mean? So I would never say that to anybody. I understand, because everybody processes things different. Everybody, you know what I mean? Listen, you breaking up with a girlfriend or a boyfriend might be your PTSD and your trigger trauma, right? I met somebody literally that sat there and said, my ex-boyfriend used to have really, really bad road rage. He would scream at everything. That's every man. Honey, that's every man. You know what I mean? That's every man that's ever driven in Florida, DC. Like, I can name places, you know, Maryland. You know, that was a trigger for her. You know, she had never seen anything bad in her life except for her ex-boyfriend used to, you know, road rage all the time and scream and yell at people and flip them off and all that stuff.
1: Well,
0: like
1: that's the status quo now.
0: Yeah. Yeah. So that's, you know, oh, it's just like everybody's a narcissist. Everybody is a freaking bipolar. You know, oh, so everybody's a doctor now. Diagnose everybody. Listen, my doctor diagnosed somebody and said, hey, listen, I've been in this profession 36 years. I've talked to them for 5 minutes. I think they're narcissistic personality disorder, maybe PTSD, some were thrown in there. So that's my professional thing. And I'm like, okay, good.
1: Yeah.
0: That's their professional thing. Mine, you know, stop throwing it around. Stop throwing all these names around. Oh, PTSD. Yes, PTSD. Why? Oh, because he had an ingrown toenail. He was picked on his whole life at college. It's just like this huge case where the, you know, we were talking about this, a buddy of mine who happens to be African-American, black, whatever you want to call it. And he said, I don't understand how these people are crying about this kid who just got convicted on murder. I don't understand how they're saying it's racist. This is a kid who lost his life. This is a kid who lost his life in real world. This is a kid who lost his life going to prison. So two lives were lost. Two young lives were lost. Two young lives. And everybody should be concerned about that. The parents that lost the son should be concerned about the parent who lost his son going to prison. I mean, there should be no bad blood between them. None. Because guess what? You both lost a son. And it doesn't matter whether he's white, black, green, purple, Jew, Gentile, Buddhist, Muslim. It doesn't matter. Wrong is wrong. Wrong is wrong. There's a kid that was just murdered outside his home. It was a robbery gone wrong. Where two guys shot and killed him. Come to find out, there were two young black juveniles. It doesn't matter what color they are. They were two juveniles. The parents failed. The yep. parents, us as a society, failed these two young kids, regardless of what color they are. Like when somebody says, oh, she's pretty for a black girl. Really? Why do you have to put color in there? How about she's pretty, period, end of story. You know, and that's something that bothers all of us in the military. And it's something that really gets me going is because in the military, we're taught that we're all one color, and that's green, period, end of story. Yep. You know, doesn't matter. We're all worthless equally. We all, you know, nobody cares. Nobody cares. Everybody cares. Well, you know what I cared about?
1: Can you do your job efficiently and effectively?
0: Do your job. Have my back. I got yours, period, end of story when it comes down to it. You know, but anyway, so yeah, I can sit here. I don't watch the news much anymore as I used to, but every now and then when I turn it on, I sit there and I crack my head and do the Scooby-Doo and go.
1: I normally don't watch the news myself either too much. Yeah,
0: It doesn't matter. It doesn't matter.
1: When I get disappointed in the world, when I do.
0: Yeah.
1: There's never any good news.
0: Absolutely. I don't care if you watch Fox, CNN, NBC. It doesn't matter who you're watching. Nope. Everybody's against everybody. I would love for a politician to get up there one time and just go, hey, look, I care less what you did in your past. This is what I'm going to do in the future for the people. Period. End of story.
1: Yep.
0: But now it's all about, oh, he's got a tattoo or he had a tattoo of a Nazi. So he must be. He made a mistake. Who cares? He made a mistake. What kind of person is he today? Oh, well, he's cheating on his wife. Okay. Well, he might be a piece of shit. You know what I mean? Okay. Walks like a duck, quacks like a duck. Probably a duck. Probably not the guy I'm going to vote for. What about the other guy? Oh, the other guy lied. This is something I saw. The other guy's lied about his military service, saying that he knows what it's like to wear those boots on the ground. Well, now they took it out of context and go, well, he lied about being in Iraq and Afghanistan. He's never served in combat. That's not what he meant. What he meant was that he wore the uniform and he knows what it's like to put those boots on. So you're taking out a little context there.
1: He knows what it's like to raise that right hand and take the oath on the other side.
0: Yeah,
1: like,
0: exactly. Who cares what he served in combat or not? I could care less. I just want to know, what are you going to do for me? You're going to lower my taxes? Check.
1: Cool.
0: You're going to make sure this is done? Check. You're going to keep my rights and all that? Check. Okay, you might be the guy I want to vote for. But yeah, I think politics today is just so out of touch, man. And if you don't think it is, go back and look at an excerpt of Ronald Reagan when he was running against Mondale. And they said, Mr. President, some people are saying that age could be a factor in being president of the United States. He said, I'm going to stop you right there. He said, I will not have you sit here and ask that question about my opponent and talk about his age. Oh, Walter Mondale was a lot younger, you know? So he made it as a joke, you know, and everybody laughed. And guess what? They stopped asking about it.
1: Yep.
0: And what happened? Reagan had dementia, Alzheimer's, boom, gone. So, you know, I think that And the reason I bring this up again, it's because of the mental health aspect of it. You know, that's a trigger for me. That's a huge trigger for me when I watch the news and I sit there and see how debunked we are as a society. You know, it doesn't matter that they have the Jews now that are Hasidic Jews and regular, you know, Israeli Jews fighting each other now. Demonstrate. You turn on the news, you watch Germany. I was stationed in Germany. You got a guy sitting there yelling at a police officer in Germany, calling him all kinds of names and everything like that, barely speaking German. Like he's like, I'm do bish and all. It's like, dude, yeah. This guy's 100% from like either Turkey or Pakistan, whatever he's from. He's definitely not German. I can tell by his accent as he's speaking German barely. And the police officer is just sitting there taking it. Dude, I remember when I was in Germany, if you smarted off to a pull, I remember asking a police officer for her number. And she said, you do know I can find you and get you arrested, right? It was called Beamtenbeleidigung, which means a federal employee being disrespected. And it was a fine in Germany. You could go to jail for it. And now they got people protesting, yelling and screaming and throwing flags at the cops and stuff like that. I'm like, man, our world is going to heck, man.
1: It is.
0: You know, so it's like,
1: again, that's the reason I don't watch the news, because I get disappointed in our civilization, and there's never any good news.
0: No. Anne Murray said it one time. She said, nobody talks about how we cleaned up the air or a public fair.
1: Yeah.
0: You know, everything's bad news because it sells now. We doom scroll on Instagram to either, either trying to find somebody else or porn or whatever be it. I mean, a lot of relationships are lost because of that. You know, they're scrolling and all of a sudden they see a hot chick on there or a hot guy on there and they're like, oh, that's interesting. And they start looking, fantasizing, lustful, whatever be it. Or they're looking at the news, you know, ooh, look at this guy's getting his head blown off. Oh, that's badass. You know what I mean? It's like people literally go into that. And that's, I think that's, it's devaluing us as humans.
1: It is. And I think how much the media pushes the bad across the world 100% plays to the overall mental health conditions across the world. Right? Like, because it's just like anything else. Like, if you have good thoughts, you portray good thoughts, you portray good actions, right? If you have bad thoughts and that's all you see and all you think about are the bad things, guess what? You're going to be depressed. You're going to be sad. You're never going to see the good in anything, right? You're always going to see the bad. And what's that going to do? It's going to just make you not want to do anything or be around anything.
0: It's going to depress you. You're going to isolate it. You're going to become a recluse and a hermit and, you know, it's like me. I want to buy a property out in Montana, like 15 acres, and just live out there and be done with the world.
1: Yeah. I want to be the next John Dutton. You know what I mean? Like,
0: exactly. You know, listen, I said that to somebody, and they're like, "Nah, you like people too much." No, I'm actually.
1: I don't actually.
0: I really don't actually. You know, I tolerate it. Trust me. John said it the best. When we're done at the end of the day, end of the night, whatever, we take that mask off, we put it there, and that's it. It's a mask that we wear it proudly, but we wear it, you know? So at the end of the day, guess what? Yeah. No, I don't really like people. You know, I thought I did.
1: I could be okay just out on my own doing nothing, right?
0: Like absolutely. Going for a walk.
1: I'd be okay with that.
0: Shooting out into the middle of nothing. Yeah, absolutely. Yep. Perfectly fine with that. Perfectly fine with cuddling up to my black lab. She's perfectly okay with that. I'm okay with that too. You know? It's sad, but it's truth. So we're here at the end of our hour and one half, man. John, I got a question for you.
1: Yeah.
0: You think you'll ever come back?
1: Oh, absolutely.
0: Oh man, I need your help, man.
1: I got
0: you. Listen, if you're not looking at his podcast or anything that he does, man, the bunkhouse. Not the ER, the bunkhouse. He's on Facebook, YouTube, Spotify. He's on every platform, dude. I literally put in John Cole, the bunkhouse, and it came up with a bazillion different platforms, different YouTube videos, different Spotify, everything. He's out there. Great, great, great advocate for mental health, for veteran mental health, but a true, I think, patriot and somebody who, he allows you to open Pandora's box and take a look in it. I hate to say it like that, but that's really what it's about. John, I'd love to have you back. Seriously.
1: No, absolutely. I'd love to be back, man.
0: You're here at Veterans Talk with my special guest today, John Cole of the Bunkhouse, who is a Marine Corps veteran, warrant officer at that. I can't thank you enough for your service. I know that it's cliche when people say thanks for your service. I want to say sometimes I'm not a waiter. But you're welcome for your freedom.
2: Sure.
0: Absolutely. You know, they teach the kids today to say thank you for your support and stuff like that.
1: That's what I try to always say too. Like,
0: yeah, thank you for your support.
1: Appreciate it. I don't want to come off as like a dick or anything, you know, yeah, so like exactly. That's the easiest way to respond.
0: Yeah. Thank you for your support. Move on, you know, and John is definitely one of the guys that you know, would see a veteran and pay for his meal that's sitting alone at Waffle House. I know that for a fact without saying anything, just pay for it and be gone. You know, a true good person. And it's an honor to have you on my show. We met through H-Train who got us in touch. And I'm really bad about the Facebook thing, man, because I got my personal Facebook and I got NBR Facebook, and the two don't jive together. They don't talk together, you know. So I saw on there where you said thanks for the introduction while we were on the break, and I'm like, doo-doo-doo. So sorry about that.
1: Yeah, but, no worries, man.
0: It goes without saying, you have my phone number. I don't care if it's Jesus' birthday, your birthday, or my birthday. Give me a call if you need anything at all. I hope to have you back next week. He's like, I got something planned for next week. I'm not going to be here next week. I've got a grandbaby's birthday party. You only 40. It's nice. Somebody's birthday party. No, I'm saying this is what you're saying to me. Yeah, I'm not going to be here next week, Thursday. but I hope to have you back next Thursday. You know, if I'll say it in front of everybody, if you'll be my mentor and help me to grow this, like you've grown your podcast and your, the Bunkhouse, which by the way is phenomenal. Go watch it. I've got it pulled up on my Facebook. During the break, I was watching some of it. I've been watching on my phone as well, in my hand. It's pretty cool. It's pretty good stuff, man. It's definitely where I want to be, hopefully one day with my show. And it's just, you know, getting back into the groove of it. So anything
1: I was going to say, real quick, just to kind of add to what I'm doing with my show is, so, you could, if you want to look and see, find one stop shop where all of my platforms are at, go to, https://linktr.ee/thebunkhouse. So that's my Linktree URL. You can find everything there. That's my website, all the podcast platforms I'm a part of. But I'm also, I just started a new venture with my show, by joining the NBR team as well myself, with the Bunkhouse. 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
1: 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Yep.
0: The Bunkhouse will be on MBR, Military Broadcast Radio. And everybody knows we're on Roku television. So if you have Roku, if you don't, it's really inexpensive. And if you don't have Roku television, you're probably stuck in the 80s somewhere. Roku television is really, really awesome. It's on almost every television. I have Roku on my phone. I have it on my computer. It's really good. You get to watch all the shows, and there's so many shows. There's shows about cigars, there's shows about church, there's shows about men, you know, and this is really truly adding to the list of shows that we have, 40 plus and growing shows on MBR, Military Broadcast Radio, and the Bunkhouse. Again, honor to have you on the show Monday, June 15th, 6 p.m. Eastern Standard Time. John Cole, retired Marine Corps warrant officer, will be on his show on MBR on June 15th, 6 p.m. Eastern Standard Time, on the radio show that gives veterans a voice. And this is proof of it. We're here for you, not for us, giving our veterans a voice. John, thank you again. I can't wait to see you next week and get some ideas of everything, how to do this and how to grow this and really reach out to the community, man. Also, if you're here, I will keep you guys up to date. I am a guest speaker at the American Village in Alabama, can never say the word of the city right. It is Montevello, Alabama. It's called the American Village. If you've never been there, it is phenomenal. It is a time capsule back into when our country became a country, was founded. It's a colonial village. It is real, with real life participants, real life actors, real life everything in there. The CEO, Alan Miller, true a Marine. Go figure. A Marine invited me to come and be a guest speaker 4th of July on the 250th birthday. If you guys can make it out, if you're in the area, check it out. Also, Flags of Valor. Thank you so much to the Flags of Valor. They are in conjunction with the Alabama State for education to keep the education going, right? Because that's the most important thing, is we have to remember where we've been and where we come from so we don't repeat the same mistakes moving forward in the future. So a big shout out to all of those. Dunkin' Donuts, Jersey Mike's, all of our supporters out there, thank you so much. And supporting us and Veterans Talk. And don't forget, June 15th at 6 p.m. Eastern Standard Time, on Military Broadcast Radio, Roku Television, Spotify, Facebook, you name it. It's on there, on every. Just go look it up. The Bunkhouse with John Cole, Marine Corps retired warrant officer. Can't miss it. Mental health guru. Got to say that. And hopefully my co-host for a couple shows, you know, once we get his contract together, maybe he'll be a permanent member. But everybody knows they hate looking at me. John, thank you again so much for being on the show.
1: Absolutely. Hey, game 5 of the Stanley Cup playoffs tonight. Stanley Cup finals. Go Canes.
0: Who are you going for? Who are you going for?
1: Canes, of course. Hurricanes. Let's go.
0: I love it.
1: I'm a Carolina Hurricanes fan, man. Let's go.
0: Hey, listen. My Panthers can't always take the championship.
1: Same. I'm a Carolina fan all the way. Panthers, Hurricanes. I'm even gotten into the ML, like the soccer with MLS being in Charlotte now. Like, I'm a hometown guy.
0: Yeah, tomorrow
1: I'm a Tar Heels fan when it comes to college. I mean,
0: tomorrow's a FIFA. I've seen it back there. FIFA Cup is tomorrow. Starts tomorrow, doesn't it?
1: Oh, it does. Yeah. So I have to let the Stanley Cup finals play out first, and then I'll transition into the World Cup.
0: Yeah. Mexico, Canada, and U.S. There's like 78 games or something like that.
1: Yeah.
0: There's a big one in Miami. I mean, the melting pot, my hometown, Miami, Florida, has a huge thing. Everybody's like, oh, come down to Florida, come down to Miami. No, I'm good. I'm going to stay away. You know what I mean? Yeah. But So let's go Canes, root for the Canes. Hopefully they'll bring that Stanley Cup home, and we'll holler at you later, man.
1: All right, have a good one.
0: I appreciate you, man. 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And remember, Veterans Talk, what's important to you is important to us. So let's talk. If you got a question or anything, hit me up, magicmike@mbradio.us. Again, check out the podcast on June 15th. 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Good to have you again, John. We'll talk to you later, bud.
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0: 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I'm Amber.
1: And I'm Alora.
0: Alora hates the ending of my intro because I used
1: AI.
0: I know. I was laying in bed last night and I was absolutely miserable and I was playing around and I added it at the last moment.
1: She's laughing. She's like, you should have come down here earlier because you're going to hate what I put on. I'm like, what? Oh, it's AI. The only request I've actually genuinely had over the last 2 years is no AI.
0: I know.
1: Anyway. I have a little Hannah Montana shirt on right now.
0: Yes. We have had a very, I've had a very bad day.
1: A very bad week.
0: Yeah, you've had a very bad week. Tell everybody what happened with you.
1: Guess who got our wisdom teeth out? Guess who's got two thumbs and two dry sockets? This gal. It's horrible.
0: Yeah. So, unfortunately, Laura has two dry sockets and she didn't even do anything to earn those dry sockets.
1: Didn't smoke. Like I always smoke and I didn't smoke for a whole week. I didn't have any soda. I didn't do anything. No straws and dry sockets. So I've been calling out almost all week. So I'm pretty sure my job hates me after we just got back from Vegas too. I haven't been on here in like about a month, honestly.
0: Yeah, it's been a while.
1: Stuff was happening and then we were gone and then I'm in pain, so we'll see how I hang now because this is like hitting me right at the jaw.
0: Oh yeah,
1: when we were talking to somebody the other day with this on anyway. Mm-hmm. I got this.
0: And I missed H Train show yesterday because I was sick, and I ended up getting so sick I went to the hospital today and didn't get out until about 1:45 PM today.
1: Good girl.
0: So I've just been running on fumes.
1: She's all right. She just got some fluids.
0: Yeah. I was just getting fluids and stuff. My heart rate went down to 47. So
1: what's normal for you? Because I'm not a medical person.
0: So normally my heart rate is in the 70s, and to have a heart rate that low, 47, you're supposed to be like an elite athlete. That I am not.
1: Are you sure? Were they worried about you?
0: They were, but they gave me some fluids and everything, and it still didn't come up. So I left with a very low heart rate, but it is what it is. And they just said, rest and hopefully you feel better. Come in if you have more problems. So
1: there you go.
0: So when we are done here, I'm going to crash out.
1: I was in bed until like 1:15, something like that today. I could not do it. So anyway, but I just chewed something for the first time. I got some McDonald's. I had a hamburger.
0: Oh, okay.
1: Yeah. So
0: worst choice ever for your first meal.
1: Yeah. Well, it was right there and I don't know. I couldn't think of anything, but now I'm kind of grossed out. The hamburger was like salt. I don't want to think about it.
0: Yeah, please don't. McDonald's is like the worst place ever.
1: McDonald's. I worked there for like 4 or 5 years, and then I couldn't eat it for a couple of years, and now I'll have it occasionally. But the one next to us is nasty.
0: Yeah, it's gross. Well, all McDonald's are gross to me.
1: I like their steak, egg, and cheese bagel with no egg, and I like to dip it in buffalo sauce. That's pretty good.
0: She's obsessed with buffalo sauce, by the way.
1: One time I like literally cried because they didn't put buffalo sauce in the bag.
0: He did. Her brother's a witness.
1: I was also having like issues. So it wasn't just like organic. I wouldn't do it now.
0: Hello, Kathleen. Fluffy Stingray says, when I had my wisdom teeth out, I ate scrambled eggs with red Leicester for 2 weeks straight. I don't know what that is.
1: I don't know what that is either.
0: What is that, Fluffy Stingray?
1: Interesting. Yeah, no, it was tough. So the first day was like the worst day of my life. I've been through trauma, but get this. Okay, I'm going to just complain for 2 seconds because been a rough week. So I already knew when I got there, they don't have a licensed anesthesiologist at this dentist, which was recommended to me, by the way, because my insurance sucks. Okay. Okay. That makes sense. So anyway, my insurance kind of sucks. So only a couple different places take it. I had to drive like 20 minutes away for this, and it was someplace that was recommended to me. And then I already knew they didn't have a licensed anesthesiologist, so I knew I was going to be put out, which is something I was terrified of. Like last year, like I went all the way. I went like 2 hours away from where we live, okay, to get this consultation. And he didn't want to put me out. And he was able to put me out. And I was like, oh, no, I'm not going to him because he didn't want to. Well, this dude, I didn't even have a choice. So I was like, okay. So I get there. And then, you know, right as he's like raising me up on the table, I'm like, oh, so you're going to give me laughing gas, right? And he's like, oh, no, you're not going to do that. I'm like, what? And I started having a panic attack on the table. Like, I started like crying uncontrollably.
0: I would have too.
1: I was sobbing, like my chest, like I was shaking. Like, and I don't have panic attacks anymore. I used to, but I don't do that anymore. But I started freaking out. And then he started treating me like I was a drug addict for wanting the laughing gas. And I was like, no, I just don't want to be like 100% here while you're ripping six teeth out. By the way, there were two extra teeth they had to pull because like
0: they were impacted by the wisdom teeth.
1: Oh, my wisdom teeth were messed up. Like I even had one that was like on top of the other. I have like a giant cavity like in the side of my cheek right now. Ridiculous. Anyway, so I was like, okay. So he put on the laughing gas, didn't get me high, barely took the edge off, didn't take away any of the pain. So I'm sitting here flipping shit. I mean, I'm shaking so bad. And he also had his

0: Gorilla. And I don't know, I couldn't find anything, and I couldn't find the headphones that I actually wanted. So I had these things that were falling out of my ears. It was a whole thing. I'm sorry. I'm just complaining right now because it was rough.
1: Okay. It's all good.
0: Most traumatic experience of my life. And I've been through stuff. Okay. I've been through stuff. I got a hot dentist you would flirt with. Oh, he even called him out by name. Thank you, Sam.
1: Joy's good at calling people out by name.
0: Yeah, she is. Tony.
1: Zia.
0: Yeah. At least Tony's single. But anyway, that's besides the point. So all that stuff happened. I come out. My dad's sitting in the waiting room, and he never uses headphones, but he's got these little headphones, and they're like the ones with the wires, and you put them into a little
1: He got it from the airplane.
0: You put them into a little adapter. Anyway, that's besides the point. I come out. I'm sobbing, and the guy's like, oh, yeah. It's normal for her to start crying, after getting off the laughing gas. Still painting it on the laughing gas he didn't want me to have. No, it's because you're like, oh, you're going to hear a little tap, tap, tap, tap. And he's taking a hammer to my damn jaw. I'm sorry. It was horrible. I heard like a saw. Aww.
1: Thank you, Kathleen.
0: Thank you so much. I'm sorry. I'm just ranting right now. But I heard like a saw going off. I'm like, oh, my God, what's going on? Worst thing ever. So anyway, that day sucked. I was throwing up blood. I was
1: real bad. I was scared, actually.
0: Like, it was the worst thing ever. Okay. And I was like, not even that high on Vicodin, but I was like a little like out of it. I was like, oh, just Jesus, please. Anyway, so I had a week out consultation or like checkup or whatever. And so I told myself, I'm like, oh, I'm going to get the stitches removed. But then a bunch of people on TikTok were like, no, they're going to use dissolving stitches. They're not going to remove the stitches. Well, I come in and he's like, oh, come on in and we'll remove your stitches. I'm like, what? And so I start having like a little bit of panic again. I'm like rubbing my thighs. I'm like, oh, shit. And I try to talk to the lady that was at the front desk who never made eye contact with me the four times I've gone in there, by the way. Never made eye contact with me. And I'm sitting on this couch, which I don't even know why there was a couch. It kind of smells like cat pee in there. And I was like, oh, I can't do this. And they're like, it'll be fine. So he takes out the stitches. Not the worst thing in the world. Not the best thing in the world either, though. And then he starts making these like offhanded, backhanded comments about my tattoos, being like, oh, I'm not really a tattoo guy, but you want any more tattoos? Just saying this weird shit. Anyway, I was like, okay, maybe I'm just being sensitive because I already hate the dentist. Okay. And then I ask him at the end of him like taking everything out and he's about to let me go. I'm like, okay, so when can I smoke again? And like, when can I smoke again? And when can I have caffeine? And he starts to go on this whole like spiel about how I've already gone a week without smoking. I shouldn't smoke. Well, I literally had to tell this man about how I'm recovering from an eating disorder and he didn't need to know. And I'm like, I'm sorry. If I don't smoke, I don't eat. I didn't eat for like 2 days straight pretty much. Okay. So like, leave me alone. Anyway, it's been a rough week. Sorry. Thanks, Joy. It's been a rough week. I'm stressed out. I keep calling out. I think my work probably hates me right now. I applied for another position there too, and I didn't get it, but I'm glad though, because there's some stuff we're going to be doing soon, and my current position makes it a little more flexible.
1: So that was our week.
0: That was my week. I'm sorry. I just like yelling about it.
1: So good.
0: It's fine. It's been rough.
1: It's all good.
0: It's been really rough. And I couldn't really even talk properly last night. I went to my boyfriend's house for like the first time in like a week and a half. And I came back. I was like, I've been laughing and my jaw hurts. So anyway. Oh, yeah. You don't know what to say. Well, I'm so sorry, Joy. Don't know what else to do. No, it's all good. I'm sorry. That's all I had to say. Everything's fine. We're good. But I know you guys did an episode on CrimeCon last week. I didn't get to be a part of that.
1: And we did not mention that we went to the Haunted Museum.
0: Oh, we did. We went to a Haunted Museum. So I have some mixed feelings about that. Mm-hmm. So I'm very glad that we went. It was quite interesting. It was right up my alley and everything. It was Zach Bagans from Ghost Adventures. I never really watched Ghost Adventures. I might have seen an episode here or there. I know that one of the guys, his wife put out like a murder for
1: her. Only 13 minutes late.
0: Oh, yeah. You just literally all you missed was me ranting about me getting my wisdom teeth taken out. You didn't miss anything. You don't need to go back.

0: So, anyway, the museum was really cool. I liked seeing a lot of the stuff. I felt like it was a little insensitive, though,
1: It was a lot insensitive in a lot of
0: because
1: places.
0: there was a lot of like really deep shit that was there.
1: Yeah.
0: So significant but less horrible, I would say, is they had parts of Marilyn, or not Marilyn Manson. Sorry. They had parts of Charles Manson's remains. They had Richard Ramirez's remains.
1: Another serial killer's remains. I can't remember who it was.
0: The most prolific serial killer, but even though he's the most prolific serial killer that they've confirmed, I can't, no one ever remembers his name.
1: Oh, is
0: He,
1: it Samuel Little?
0: the black man?
1: Yeah,
0: Yeah,
1: Samuel
0: they
1: Little.
0: had his
1: That
0: remains.
1: guy's scary.
0: Yeah, they had his remains. They had Ted Bundy's kill kit and his face mask, which was still kind of like almost molded to his face.
1: It was
0: They
1: wild.
0: had Sharon Tate's wedding dress. They had the chair that
1: Sat next to Michael Jackson's bed.
0: yeah that Conrad Murray was administering the propofol, that's what it is.
1: It
0: He
1: was
0: was
1: in
0: administering
1: Vegas.
0: the propofol. Yeah, it was in Vegas. Very interesting. There was a lot of stuff that I really enjoyed. Oh, and also the chair from The Conjuring, like the rocking chair. Oof.
1: So
0: He
1: they
0: got
1: have.
0: mad because I put my face in it.
1: So there's three things that I've had nightmares about, and all three things were in that damn museum. So the nun from The Conjuring, the.
0: Well, it was just a picture of the nun. It
1: Yeah, but
0: wasn't like,
1: still.
0: well, I just would admit,
1: Yeah.
0: that's just what it was.
1: Yeah, a
0: Which it
1: picture.
0: turns out that wasn't even supposed to be originally what it was.
1: I
0: Originally, it was,
1: know.
0: well, I'm just saying this to
1: Oh,
0: the
1: okay.
0: people who are out there. It turns out that it was supposed to be like some kind of like Baphomet type creature. They had that there, by the way. They had like the
1: But the nun
0: devil,
1: was
0: the nun was scary to her.
1: scarier.
0: So anyway, but the nun.
1: And then the rocking, or it was a rocking chair, but in the movie it was actually like a armchair that rocked or whatever.
0: They had it behind a door, and then they opened it, and they told us that if we wanted to look closer, we could. And she was like, "Nope, I'm out of here." And I got close. I literally put my face in the hole, and I almost touched it. But they have cameras everywhere, and I was like, "Nah."
1: It's in Vegas.
0: I
1: It's
0: accidentally touched the Michael Jackson chair, though, with my knee.
1: yeah, well, sometimes that's just, there was a lot. It was very tight spaces
0: It
1: sometimes.
0: wasn't small, but it was very tight, small.
1: And
0: Anyway.
1: a lot of stuff around it. But the thing was, oh, and then the third thing that was there was the clown from the Poltergeist movie.
0: Yeah, they did have the clown
1: When
0: there.
1: I found out that thing was in there the whole time, I was just like, what?
0: Well, you didn't even talk about the clown room.
1: Yeah, we
0: So
1: were getting there.
0: one thing that I found kind of insensitive, not because I hate it as a general concept, but because of all of the other stuff that was there, I found it kind of weird. They had a room and they're like, "Okay, we're gonna go into the clown room." And I've been in rooms like this before, but at like haunted houses, like Halloween Horror Nights type vibes. So anyway, we go into like a room and it's like all mirrors and the lights are flashing like crazy and she's holding me and she's screaming because she has a terrible fear of clowns, for those who don't know.
1: Very
0: So
1: terrible fear.
0: she's kind of freaking out. There's lights flashing everywhere, there's mirrors everywhere, and then these like little things keep opening. I'm like, "Oh, you might want to stay away from those things." And then all of a sudden they open and these people dressed as clowns start like coming in and they're trying to like grab us and stuff. So very scary, very not up her alley. And I felt like it was just a little insensitive for the really deep stuff that was there.
1: Yeah, because like Jack Kevorkian's van was there, and I was actually telling somebody about
0: Yes.
1: that today at the
0: To anyone
1: hospital.
0: who doesn't know, that was a man who helped it with allegedly assisted suicides in the back of a van. Think
1: I
0: of
1: didn't
0: it.
1: realize it was in the back of the van. For some reason,
0: Oh,
1: I
0: you
1: thought he
0: didn't?
1: was no, I thought he was doing this like at his practice or whatever for whatever
0: No.
1: reason. So when
0: No.
1: I found out he was doing it in a van and we saw the actual van and the setup, I was like,
0: It's like blood stains on the carpet and weird shit. And it's like, and they
1: oh.
0: also had like a mannequin there that
1: Yes,
0: was to,
1: rigged up like
0: that
1: it
0: was
1: was
0: supposed to pretend
1: gonna.
0: like it was the victim, which also reminds me, another thing that they had that I found slightly insensitive is the Kansas City Ripper, or not slightly, a lot offensive. The Kansas City Ripper. I don't know too much about the case. I've definitely heard about it. I don't even remember the guy's name, but I think he was like a doctor or something. But he was taking advantage of male escorts, and they had the actual,
1: Exactly.
0: yeah, no kidding. So they had the actual, okay, they had pictures of the victims on the walls.
1: With candles around
0: with
1: them.
0: With candles and stuff. But one of the, you know, pictures, you could see that there was like this big, like, stick or something behind this guy's back. And on the bed was the actual stick they sodomized all of, or he sodomized all of the men with. And then on the bed, they had the actual sheets that actually had
1: the actual,
0: like,
1: sheets.
0: The actual sheets that had
1: from the crimes.
0: It had shit on it. Like, their actual shit from being assaulted.
1: There was a lot.
0: I thought that was, like, super insensitive, the way they were like, oh, this is haunted. Like, you know, it's like, I don't know. It's like, I don't think there's something wrong. Okay, another thing I want to bring up before I go into this diatribe about it is they had an Ed Gein room. And in the Ed Gein room,
1: it smelled like pork. It smelled like roasting pork.
0: Well, that's not even what I was going to bring up. I was going to bring up the fact that in a frame, they had dried out human skin where you could see a man's nipple. And they didn't even address, like, whose it was, if it even had anything to do with Ed Gein, because I don't think it even had anything to do with Ed Gein.
1: No, I don't think it did.
0: Because I know during the Holocaust, they did some similar experiments and just different things. And it's like, they didn't really even properly address who this belonged to. And I'm not mad that I saw it, because, like, you know, like, if you go to Auschwitz or something like that, there's, like, a certain air about it. Like, you're not supposed to joke around and make, you know, all this. It's not supposed to be so lighthearted.
1: Mm-hmm.
0: And it's like, I don't think there's necessarily a problem with all this stuff being on display. It's just more so the way they went about it.
1: Well, and we talked about that at Crime, or they talked about that at Crime Con.
0: Crime Con pissed me off. I can't lie. I wasn't here to talk about it because I was fresh out of the surgery.
1: They had a session where the Goncalves family was speaking, and they were talking about different diners that you can go to where it's like serial killer themed and stuff like that. And I did really evaluate our time there at the Haunted Museum through that lens, you know, because it was like,
0: it was after we went,
1: Yeah, and it was like, wow, yeah. I can definitely see where a lot of this stuff could be very offensive and very cruel to put on display. But then as a history person, I don't want those things destroyed, you know what I mean?
0: I have mixed feelings on it. Again, like, not to compare everything to Auschwitz or the Holocaust or anything, but there's a proper way to go about presenting those things. And I just didn't think that it was presented in a way that was respectful towards the victims.
1: Mm-hmm.
0: Hello, Fluffy Muffin. But yeah, I'm not trying to, like, totally shit on the experience and say you should never go or anything like that.
1: No,
0: like,
1: it
0: I would
1: was
0: encourage
1: a good experience.
0: People to go, and I'm glad that I did. I just have some complicated feelings on the way that,
1: I'm not sure if it was glorifying murderers or not.
0: It wasn't necessarily glorifying them. It was just like, hey, this is all, it was all very like, this is haunted, and not, there's some rich, deep history related to this. And this is like the effed up stuff that happened.
1: Mm-hmm.
0: And like, this is why we shouldn't allow this to happen again, or we should be away. You know, I don't know. I'm not even trying to, like, you know, say anything negative about the whole experience or Zach Bagans or whatever. It's just something just felt a little bit off and exploitative, which is how I feel about Crime Con, if I'm being honest with you guys. There are some good parts of Crime Con because there's a lot of people that go that have family members that unfortunately were victimized, and they're just trying to get their stories out there. There should be a balance between education and entertainment. Yes, they were definitely trying to go more towards entertainment, my personal opinion.
1: Yes,
0: which
1: they were.
0: There's a time and a place, is all I have to say. And, you know, like, I'm guilty of, you know, I've gone to different, like, haunted places, and there's been some atrocious things that have happened there.
1: Yeah, you put your hand up and you say an oath. At the beginning, you just sign a waiver to get in.
0: I didn't read it, to be honest.
1: I didn't read the waiver.
0: I just signed it.
1: But,
0: hope I didn't sign my soul over.
1: Yeah.
0: No. Yeah, but, and then you can also buy the serial killer's car. I don't remember who it was.
1: Oh,
0: it was
1: Gary Ridgway.
0: It was only like $20,000.
1: Oh, really?
0: Yeah.
1: That's how much it was? And
0: something
1: I didn't
0: like
1: realize
0: that.
1: They were actually selling it.
0: Yeah, it said you can buy, because it was
1: lot. Yeah, but I thought it was just like a display of, like,
0: no, you could have bought it if you wanted to. It's just they would have charged you way more than it was.
1: I don't want Gary Ridgway's car. He was the Green River Killer.
0: Oh, that's who it was?
1: Yeah.
0: No, oh, way. I know who that is. I watched like a thing with maybe his niece. Maybe his niece.
1: I don't know.
0: I didn't realize that was who it was. I know certain people. I don't know others. And it really is sad that we know the killers instead of the victims, mm-hmm. Which is another thing. But that's just the beast of the media. And that's not to my fault or your fault or anybody else's fault. It's just how it is. But again, I'm sorry. I'm just kind of going off on tangents here because I wasn't here last week. But CrimeCon, I feel like, can be pretty exploitative too. How's that educational? No, yeah. I mean,
1: it wasn't education. It wasn't set up as an educational experience. It was set up as a haunting experience.
0: Yeah.
1: So
0: I don't think there is a problem with ever displaying any of that stuff. I just think that the way it was displayed, the way it was talked about, the way things were glossed over, and there are plenty of things, artifacts that were in there that they didn't even really talk about. I think it would have been a lot better if the tour guides were able to tell us about everything, but instead they had a TV where they had Zach Bagans giving you like a brief, like a little debrief about what the stuff is. And it just felt kind of like, I really don't even care about him.
1: It seemed like a sideshow almost.
0: Which there was a sideshow performer that was in there.
1: Oh,
0: and he was quite interesting. Oh, he holds several world records. Mm-hmm. And I cannot remember his name. I'm so sorry to this man because he was very nice.
1: Yes.
0: But he had a drill, a very long drill, and he stuck it up his nose. And
1: I had to turn away because I could not watch that.
0: I watched it. I watched it. It didn't really bother me one bit. I mean, I knew he was fine, so like, who cares?
1: Yeah, I know, but still.
0: No, I get it. I get it. It's a personal preference. But again, like, the stuff like that that was put in there interspersed with, like, again, like, the literal fecal matter of people that were sodomized and the tool that they used to sodomize him. You know what I'm saying?
1: And that exhibit was like really close to the clown and sideshow exhibit too. And so it was
0: it was in between the circuses and stuff like that.
1: And so it was just really weird. It was weird. And the fact that they brought those clowns in, oh my gosh, had I known that that thing freaking existed, I would have never put myself in that freaking position.
0: No, I'm so glad you went with me though, because I wanted to go. I'm still so glad that I went. Don't take that away from what I'm saying.
1: Yeah,
0: I can't. I don't blame you, Ivana. The dentist bugged me.
1: That was on herself.
0: That was me personally being hurt. I didn't have to watch something happening. But anyway, I'm so glad that I went. I don't have any regrets about going. Mm-hmm. I just, after, in hindsight, I have some thoughts about it, is all.
1: Yeah, and actually it kind of was educational for us because we can reflect on our experience.
0: Yeah, yeah.
1: And then talk about it, you know, in a way that is more appropriate, I think.
0: This dude is passed out. Sorry, I was asleep.
1: Well, I'm sorry that we took so long to talk, but like we said, Alora was gone for like a month and we hadn't really talked.
0: I didn't even get to say half of my other thoughts about CrimeCon and the problems with that.
1: Yeah.
0: But this year was kind of a mess, to be honest. But I'm glad that I got to go to Vegas. I got to go see Drag Race live and to go to that, or the Haunted Museum. There were some fun things about Vegas.
1: So after we left the Haunted Museum, we went to the dispensary to pick up some CBD. Some CBD gummies.
0: CBD, literally, not even.
1: Literally CBD gummies. And after we were done inside the store, there was this car that pulled up and it was shady as heck. And luckily
0: he wasn't even parked for a while. He was just like sitting there with like his girlfriend or the girl that was in the car for like a little bit. And then eventually he parked, was staring at us the whole time.
1: But he didn't even park all the way in the parking spot. He was like halfway in the parking spot. And he was staring at us the whole time.
0: Luckily, and when the woman got out, she was like looking at me. Like,
1: yeah, weird. Yeah, yeah. It was shady as heck. And the security guard was there, luckily, and he came to stand out there because he was like, what the heck is going on here? And so we wanted to get out right away. So when our lift came, we jumped in and we didn't realize that we lost my shirt from the Haunted Museum.
0: Because we got free ones.
1: Well, not free. We had to pay extra for it. But
0: yeah. We also got the extra rooms. Well, I got the extra rooms because you pussied out.
1: I did. I'm not going to go in and mess with stuff just in case, you know.
0: That's fair. There was one room at the Haunted Museum where it was like the the movie The Haunting of Emily Rose or Emily something.
1: Yeah.
0: It was about an exorcism, basically. Maybe it was the exorcism of Emily Rose. But anyway.
1: Well, it was the real case based on.
0: But I mean, I think that was the name of the. I don't think it was The Haunting. I think the name was The Exorcism. But anyway, regardless, I didn't watch the movie. But I have some mixed feelings about exorcisms. I know some people with personal experience. It makes me really empathize with the whole ordeal. But they're like, okay, now you can crouch down and crawl through this tunnel and listen to real recordings of it. And I was like in a tunnel and I was just hearing this. Oh my God, it was horrible. It was horrible.
1: Yeah, it was her actually screaming. It was her, like, her actual voice.
0: This is really, like, she was suffering and they were probably torturing her and doing things to her that she did not need. So it was really hard.
1: I wonder what it takes to call yourself a museum. Yeah, there's probably a lot of.
0: She finished sending off stuff to that other to that one museum.
1: No, actually, while we're talking about
0: should we just tell them what the idea is? Yeah.
1: No.
0: Okay. To those of you guys who actually watch our show,
1: you'll actually know something that other people won't know. But what I have decided to do is I've already contacted a museum and
0: should we just tell them what it is? It's East Alcatraz. Is that what it is?
1: East Alcatraz.
0: And it's not by Alcatraz, but it's basically like.
1: It's in Pigeon Forge.
0: It's a museum. I have not been to it. She has. It seems to be kind of similar to Zach Bagans.
1: It does.
0: But probably with less of, I don't know.
1: It's more of an educational
0: thing. Educational. The guy who owns Morgan & Morgan, Morgan & Morgan for the people. Anyway, he owns it.
1: Hey, that was your dad's lawyer one time.
0: Was he?
1: Yeah.
0: Oh, well, I have some thoughts.
1: So anyways.
0: Sponsors. Never mind. Anyway.
1: When we went to CrimeCon last year, we had all of these.
0: She has several books.
1: Yeah. Lots of books.
0: They're thick too.
1: The emails, different documents and stuff like that.
0: For Gypsy Rose.
1: Yeah. Well,
0: I'm just throwing it out there in case anybody doesn't know what we're talking about.
1: And so I contacted the museum and asked them if they would be interested in this stuff to put on display at the museum. And they said, yeah, we would. So I need to mail that off this week.
0: And they also have video things. So we're going to try and see if we can convince them to put a couple of the FOIA videos, very specifically curated ones. We're thinking maybe the one where she offers up her daughter and maybe where she tells Nick that Dee Dee didn't know that she couldn't walk. We're thinking about maybe requesting if they would put those up, but we don't know for a fact if they will.
1: Yeah.
0: But between those and all the stuff that she has, we're going to hopefully be able to get them to the museum.
1: Joy, it's East Alcatraz Museum in Pigeon Forge. So
0: Tennessee.
1: Yeah. So I will be sending those off this week, and we've got
0: hopefully they do something with it.
1: Yes, documenting history, exactly.
0: And that's all that she's been in, you know, interested in the beginning. I'm just here to support her, and you know, I found interest in it somehow, but but it's just to document history. It's not to paint something one way or the other, but that could be big. It could be big, you know, but just small little things. I mean, who knows?
1: Yeah. We'll see what happens, but I'm very interested to see what they overall do with it.
0: They're at least interested in taking them. So that's at least, you know, it's at least going to be in their possession. What they decide to do with it after that is what they decide to do with it. So.
1: Yeah. And at that museum, they have like John Wayne Gacy's clown costumes. They have Ted Bundy's car, OJ's car, Bonnie and Clyde's car. They have a lot of stuff there. So, yeah. but it's more curated towards actually learning something.
0: 5 stars by 95% of visitors.
1: Yeah, it was actually well worth the visit. So my husband and I went on our 24th anniversary or something like that.
0: Because it wasn't this most recent one.
1: No.
0: That's one of my own. 26.
1: It was 2 years ago.
0: And you were pregnant with me whenever you got married. So.
1: Yeah.
0: But I had a purity ring.
1: Hey.
0: Anyway, but yeah. So
1: okay, well, we are going to get back into Athena's case.
0: What actually matters.
1: Yes. So transitioning now to the.
0: Sorry, I've been gone for like a month. I've got a lot of things to say.
1: Yeah. So transitioning to the preliminary hearing that we've been going over in the court hearing of Harvey Templeton in the murder of Athena Hogan.
0: The 20th of this month.
1: So we're going to be talking about the trial of Harvey Templeton in the murder of Athena Hogan, which he was exonerated for. We're starting on page 174, I believe. Let's see. 173. We're going to start on 173. We stopped at 174 or 175 last time.
0: But it's going back.
1: Yeah, we're going back a little bit. So just remember, Joyce says, I say guilty. Yeah, I don't know. Hello, Lizbeth. Okay, so remember, this is Mr. Zelps is the attorney for Harvey Templeton. He's the defense attorney. And then we've got Mr. Tannery, who is the attorney. That is the district attorney. And Robert Taylor is being questioned right now. And Robert Taylor is the person that found Athena Hogan's body. He was the first person arrested for her murder, but then he was let out. He did sue the city of Lawton for $1 million, but we have no idea what happened with that. I'm sure he didn't get anything. And then, so Mr. Taylor is Robert Taylor, the man who found her and was the family friend of mine. So we're going to start on line 16. So it says, Mr. Taylor, now after you stopped out there, tell us, you're slowing down, you stopped and you panicked. Now, what did you do when you panicked? I slowed down. I stopped. I put it in reverse. I looked. I was there for maybe 2 seconds taking a look and I left. I put it in reverse. I went to, or I was already in reverse. All right. That's what I'm talking to you about. You put it in reverse, right? Uh-huh. Did you back up? Backed up to 82nd Street. You backed up to 82nd Street, okay? Proceeded south. And you turned south, is that correct? Now, where did you see that lady at? Where did you see Pam at? South on 82nd Street. How close was she to you when you turned, started going out on 82nd Street? I have no idea. You have no idea how close she was? Was she within eyesight? Could you see her when you started down 82nd? Did you see her coming? With all due respect, I wasn't paying any attention to anything like that. I was wanting to get to a phone. Okay. How far you were wanting to get to a phone? Yes. Why did you stop her? Because I wanted her to go look and see if that was actually a dead body. I did not want to run off and make a fool out of myself. Well, sir, you said you panicked because it was a dead body. Now you're not sure if it was a dead body? That is correct. I panicked because of the possibility of it being a dead body. And you said you wanted to get to a phone, right? Sure. Now you're stopping this lady, right? That is correct. Well, how far along 82nd was it until you stopped her? Isn't that redundant? Mr. Tannery, objection, Your Honor. That's been asked and answered. The court, that's sustained by Mr. Zelps. Well, how did you stop? I flashed my lights and jumped out and waved my arm. She stopped. What kind of car was she driving? No idea. What did you tell her? Told her that I think I might have seen a dead body. Sir, I'm going to ask you to this. Did you make this statement to her? Excuse me, I'm sorry. I'll let you answer. I won't ask. You said you thought you might have seen a dead body? Uh-huh. Is that correct? What was her response? Well, did you go look? My response was no. Would you go look? And she said no. And I asked her if she would follow me to a phone. Okay, sir, I want to ask you this. Did you get out and say to her that you saw a body? And was her response, what do you mean? And was her response to that question, saw a body? It was either a girl or a dog. Was that your, did you ever say that? No, I didn't. Did you ever mention anything about a dog out there? Not that I can recall. Did you ever say to her, I said doll, come to think of it. Doll? Yeah, doll as a mannequin. Okay, did you ever say to her, I need a witness, you're my witness. Did you ever say that to her? No, whenever I stopped her, I did not know what to tell her. It was a pretty heavy thing to lay on someone that's driving down the road. sir, I just asked you the question. You don't have to. No, what I said was, no, sir, I didn't ask you that. I asked you a question. You said no was the answer. You didn't say that, right? You said, is that right? That is correct. Okay. If you just answer my question, it will go easier. Okay. You never said that you needed a witness. Is that correct? I said I might need a witness. Sir, that's yes or no. The answer to your question has been given. Okay, it has. Now, well, let's try it again. What did you tell her? I stopped her. I didn't know what to say to her. I was scared. I pointed over there to where the body was, said I could possibly need a witness on this. Why did you need a witness? I'd seen TV, just as you asked earlier, and anyone leaving the scene of a crime is possibly suspect of the crime. You needed a witness because you were going to be a suspect of a crime? No. Why did you need a witness? I didn't need a witness. Why did you tell her you needed a witness? I said it was possible I might need a witness. Why did you tell her that? Because I obviously did. It was a correct assumption. I don't know if that was correct. Now, what did she do? Did she follow you? Yes. Okay. Where did you go? To my house. What did she do? She waited outside. She did. And how long were you inside? Approximately 4 or 5 minutes. And then she came to the door. Who did she see when she came to the door? My mother. And what did she tell your mother? Do you know? No, I don't. Okay. Is your mother here? Yes, she is. Okay. What were you doing? I was on the phone with the Lawton Police Department? Yes. Sir, could you tell me, please, who you talked to at the Lawton Police Department? No, I couldn't. Did you call 911? I called 357-6100.
0: Used to Sorry. Work at 7-Eleven, night shift, had to use it frequently. So I'm assuming that's a non-emergency line, perhaps?
1: Yeah, probably. Well,
0: ooh, and, I'm trying to get comfy.
1: Yeah.
0: Say hello to everybody because they love you. Sorry.
1: No, you're fine. Okay. Used to work at 7-Eleven night shift. Had to use it frequently. Do you know who? You don't know who you talked to down there? No, I don't. Very important. Now tell us exactly the best.
0: he almost bit the dust. Poor baby.
1: Very important. Now tell us exactly the best that you can. What did you tell the police? That I think I might have seen a dead body. That's it, sir? Or that's it? Sir, I want you to say, tell me exactly what you said. Let me ask the question again. Tell me what you told the police exactly. Did you say, hello, my name is Joe, saw a dead body? I want to know exactly what you told them when you got them on the phone. I believe the transcripts available. What I said was something to the effect of, but I can't tell you exactly. The best you can remember, sir. To the best of my knowledge, I called them up and told the dispatcher that I think I might have seen a dead body. Did you say this is Robert Taylor? Did you say that? They asked me just before I hung up. All right, who is this? And I, as soon as the dispatcher came on, what did she say? Lawton Police Department. What did you say? Hello? What did she say? Or was it her or him? I didn't stop at hello. I don't know what I said, okay? You said hello and what else? I've not put any energy into recollecting that conversation. That's a little weird. I want you to right now, sir. Mr. Tannery. Objection, Your Honor. He's already asked and answered. The court sustained. Mr. Zelps. I'm sorry, Your Honor. I didn't. What was the objection? The court asked and answered by Mr. Zelps. You finally told them who you were, right, before you hung up. Is that right? They asked me who I was, and I answered the question that's standard procedure. How do you know so much about standard procedure? Because I've called them at that number many times at 7-Eleven. I wonder what 7-Eleven he worked at, because at that time, Uncle Bruce was working at a 7-Eleven.
0: Do you think it would have been one close to it? How many are in town? Or?
1: There were quite a few, but I know the one that Uncle Bruce was working at.
0: So. I miss 7-Eleven. We don't have one here.
1: I know. Okay. You ever taken any criminal justice courses at Cameron? Mr. Tannery. Objection, Your Honor. It's irrelevant. The court sustained. By Mr. Zelps. Mr. Taylor, did they ask you where the location of the body was? Yes, they did. And what did you tell them? While stumbling over which direction was which, I told them east, no, west on Rogers Lane, just past 82nd. You said stumbling over directions. What did you tell them? An incorrect direction? No, I told them the correct directions eventually. But I had to hesitate. Pardon me? I had to hesitate. To get my bearing. You turned around. No, okay, you hesitated to tell them directions. You said you stumbled over the directions. I assume that you had a problem telling them where the body was. Just as I've had a problem telling you, I've had to hesitate and think north, south, east, west. I'm not a directionally oriented person. How long have you lived out in Terrace Hills? Since October last year. How many times have you drove out? Excuse me. Okay, you drive west on Rogers Lane a lot. No. Okay, now did they ask you what your address was? Yes, they did. Did they tell you to stay put? Somebody would be in contact with you? No, they didn't ask me for my address. They didn't? No, they asked me for my phone number. Did they tell you to stay put? Somebody would come and talk to you? No, they didn't. What did they tell you? They really didn't give me any indication they'd be getting in touch with me or anything else. All right, what did you do after you hung up the telephone? I had a conversation with Pam Condit, whom my mother had invited into the house. All right, tell me what you told Pam. She told me she didn't want to hang around. She had things to do. What did you tell her? She asked me if there was anything she could do, what she could do. I said I couldn't think of anything. I got her phone number and her name, and then she left. Had you drank in that second beer yet? I had started on it. Still in the car? No. It's inside the house now. No, it's on the road there on 82nd Street on Rogers Lane. Where did you throw it out at? Not far from the body. Oof, that doesn't sound good. I didn't want to be hassled about the drinking and driving bit. Though I was not intoxicated. You know the police found that can, don't you? I led them to the can. Okay, you said the body's in close proximity. The can's in close proximity to the body out there, isn't it? I don't know about that. I know that while I was in reverse, I thought, oh my goodness, I'm drinking a beer, so I threw it out. Did you think anything about carrying pot around in your car? No, I wasn't carrying pot around in my car. You have marijuana seeds in your car, sir. Yes, I did. Marijuana seeds are illegal as well as marijuana. And you know that, don't you? No, they're not. Mr. Tannery. Objection, Your Honor. Irrelevant. The court. It's irrelevant. Sustained. Mr. Zelps. Yes, sir. Bye, Mr. Zelps. Were you under the influence of marijuana that night? No, I was not. Said, oh my God, you threw out your beer, so how you don't have a beer, but you led the police to it, right? Okay, that's weird. I told the police where it was. All right, now you have this conversation with the gal up there at your house, and she wants to leave. And so you get her address and all that? I just got her phone number. Just got a phone number. What did you do then? She left, and I sat down, explained to my mother what was going on. What did you tell your mama? Mr. Tannery, objection, Your Honor. Been all covered. The court, no, overruled, you can answer. By Mr. Zelps, what did you tell your mama? Told her I might have seen a dead body. Okay, what else did you tell her? Whatever else I told her was in response to her response. Would you like to hear her response? Yeah, sure would. She said, well, did you get out to see if it was alive? And I said, no, would you go check? And she said she just might do that. And she began getting dressed. Okay, then what happened? What did you do? I eventually got up. I was waiting for a call back from the police department. I got up and I called them. Okay. Approximately how much time had passed between your first call and your second call? I would estimate between 5 and 15 minutes. That's a big gap. Okay. Now, Mr. Taylor, when you called back, who did you talk to? I don't know. Was it the same person the first time? I don't know. What did you say, if anything? I asked if the police officers had identified the item. Identified the item? That is what she referred to it as. She said that they couldn't locate the item. And I said, well, are they there? She said, yes, they are. And I said, I'll be right there because my mother and Jeannie by that time were ready to go. Now you get in the car and go there. Is that correct? Yes, it is. Whose car did you go in this time? My mother's. Mother's. I didn't feel like driving. She drove? Yes. How did she go? What did you go down? 82nd Street? Yes. Or did you go down Rogers Lane? Went down 82nd Street. Okay. At the corner of 82nd and Rogers, did they have the traffic blocked off? Police? No, they didn't. Okay. Where did you first come in contact with the police? Now, you've been out there. You see how much is not out there, right? But there was even less out there.
0: You didn't show me where Athena was found.
1: So it was basically right around where that gas station was that we went to use the restroom at when we were over there.
0: There was a bunch of military people?
1: Probably, yeah, because it's right outside of the gates of Fort Sill.
0: Well, it was the thing we specifically noted. There was a bunch of military people there younger than me, and you're like, oh, my goodness, they look like babies.
1: Oh, no, that was at Love's. No, that was out going towards Medicine Park.
0: I don't recall the other time we were at a gas station.
1: Yeah. Well, anyways, there's nothing out there now, but there was even less out there back then. So, okay, did you stop the car there? Your mother stopped the car? Yes, she did. Okay, did you get out of the car? Yes, I did. Who did you talk to? Don't know his name. An officer with red hair, red mustache. Okay, what, if anything, did you tell the officer with red hair and red mustache? I asked him if it was a body. Pardon me, I'm sorry. He said, yes, it was. I'm sorry. I asked him if it was a body. Okay. And he said that, yes, it was. Okay. Now, did they ask you to stay there? Yeah. He said that I could probably send my mother on because they'd call me later on and they'd want to talk to me. Okay. So I told my mother to go on. Okay, you stayed there. You were on foot right now. I'm sitting in the police car, yes. Okay, sitting in the police car. Who was the first? Did you get out of the car and go up and look at the body? No, I didn't. Okay, how long did you sit in the police car before the detective showed up? I have no way of knowing. I would say at least an hour. I was there for at least an hour. Who was the detective that showed up? Well, they all eventually showed up. Who was the first one? Believe the first one I talked to might have been Jacobsma. Okay. And what did Mr. Jacobsma, what did he ask you? Not anything that I would consider relevant. He asked me about if I was going to school, what I was majoring in, et cetera, et cetera. Yes, sir. I want to know what he asked you, please. I can't recall. Those are two instances. I know for sure he asked me where I was going to school, what I was taking, if I lived around there, general conversation. Well, did he ever ask you about the body? That's what we're out there sitting for. Did he ask you about the body, Mr. Taylor? Not that I can recall. Never said a word to you about the body. Oh, I'm sure he did. You don't recall anything about that, though? Is that right? I had just seen a dead body. I'd never been to a funeral before. Everyone else had someone to talk to, and I was alone. I was swimming in my own thoughts, and that I don't recall should not be a mystery. Okay. What detective shows up next to talk to you? I eventually speak with Roth and Jacobsma together. Jacobsma and who? Roth or Routh. Routh? Yeah. Major Daryl Routh. Yes. R-O-U-T-H? Yes. He was out there on the crime scene? Yes, he was. What kind of questions? What did he ask you? Really didn't ask me much until we got to the police station. What did Daryl Routh ask you, sir? I don't recall. Okay, did he ask you anything? Sure, he probably did. You just don't recall what it is? No. All right. Did they ask you to get out and show them anything while you were still out there? No. Did Daryl Routh take you back to the police station? Routh and Jacobsma did. Yes. All right. Approximately what time was that? I have no idea. Where did you go then? Where did they take you when you got there? To the police station. Detective's office? Yes. Okay. Now, who questioned you there? Briley and Wells. Did they give you a did they give you a little deal to sign saying that you'd make a statement for them? After I had made a statement. After you made a statement, they got you to sign one? Yes. Okay, you signed it, right? Yes. Was it a written statement? It was written by Wells. Okay, typed. Was it tape recorded? I have no idea. I mentioned to him that I was uncomfortable after reviewing it before I signed it. I told him I felt that it left a lot of things out and that it was not grammatically correct, and I would much rather it had been recorded. He said, if I was a suspect, it would have been recorded. Okay, now let me ask you this. You turned out to be a suspect, didn't you? Sure did. Still are in some people's minds. Is that correct? That is not correct. Mr. Tannery, objection, Your Honor, the court. Yeah, objection sustained. After you made this written statement, did you write it out or did they type it or how was it handled? Detective Wells typed it. Did they say raise your right hand and make you swear that you're telling the truth? Was it a sworn statement? No, it wasn't. It wasn't a sworn statement? No. It was just a regular signed statement? Yes. Mr. Zelps. Your Honor, I'd move the state to produce a copy that at this, I don't have it, Mr. Tannery said. Mr. Zelps. Your Honor, may I, if I can finish my statement, my request? Yeah, go ahead. Mr. Zelps. I'd move the state to produce for me, through them or their agents, a copy of that statement, Your Honor. It's proper for discovery at this time to see if there's inconsistent statements contained therein. In addition, it could contain Brady or, excuse me, I don't want to include him because he's not a defendant, but it would be an inconsistent statement, Your Honor, the court. My view of the law is that the magistrate at preliminary hearing does not have the authority to order production of the nature that you are asking for. You can ask Mr. Taylor if he's reviewed the statement prior to testifying. If he has, then I'll order it produced. But other than that, I don't think I have the authority to do that. By Mr. Zelps. You didn't review your statement, did you? No, I didn't. Mr. Miller has a copy of it? No, he doesn't. He doesn't? Do you have a copy of it? No, I don't. Mr. Tannery doesn't have one either, it looks like. Do you know if Mr. Tannery has one? No, I don't. Okay, tell us, please, the best of your recollection, what questions were asked you and what your answers were. From the top to the bottom, it's very important, sir. He started out by asking me what I did that day. Mr. Tannery, objection, Your Honor, isn't this repetitive and irrelevant? Mr. Zelps, that's the reason. If I had the statement, Your Honor, we wouldn't have to go through this. I think it's proper for me to be able to find out what the police asked him and what his answers were. The court, I believe you already done that. If these are the statements which you're referring to that he gave to Detective Wells, we've already been through that in detail, and you can clear that up with a question. But, okay, if this is the same, yes, sir, that we've been over the last hour, then we don't need to go through it again. Mr. Zelps, Detective Wells questioned you for approximately how long? I left the station at 2:30. 2:30 in the morning? I would say he questioned me up until maybe 1:30 or so. What did you do the next hour? I waited for them to finish searching my car, which they did thoroughly for about 2 hours. Okay. Now, in the question and answer period of time that you had, the statement that you signed said was true and correct. Did Detective Wells ask you where you'd been that day? Yes, he did. And so it's all in that statement. Is that correct? Yes, it is. Mr. Zelps, Your Honor, again, I'm going to move for that statement under a Brady versus Maryland theory. If, in fact, Your Honor, that statement contains exculpatory evidence, which would be beneficial to my client, I'd be entitled to it from the day they filed the charges. And I'd request the court to have Mr. Tannery present a copy to the court for the court to review and see if there's a Brady material. And see if there is Brady material contained in that statement. If such, I'd request the court release it to me. The court, all right. Again, I think that's beyond the power of the magistrate. I do think you'll be entitled to that statement if the defendant's bound over and you're able to file your discovery motions. But at this time, I don't think I have the authority to order that and your motion's denied. That's weird. Don't you agree? I mean, the defense attorney should have all of the discovery. By the time they're going to the preliminary hearing, they should have everything. So
0: I agree.
1: So it's weird that the judge is just not budging on that. Hey, Tony, good to see you.
0: Hi, we just mentioned you earlier, actually.
1: Yeah. Okay, would you be able to read for a little bit? My throat is...
0: Yeah, where did you start off at? Stop off at?
1: So you're going to go to here, Mr. Zelps.
0: Underneath. Down.
1: And I'll let you have access of the mouse.
0: Oh.
1: Hey, Hakab.
0: Boy. Hi, how's it going? Okay. Let's see. Right here?
1: Yep.
0: Okay. Mr. Zelps. Thank you, Your Honor. By Mr. Zelps. Mr. Taylor, now I'm a little bit confused again, but I haven't had a problem with my memory, and I recall you being taken by the police in the police car down to the police station. Is that right? It was the detective's car, yes. Okay, how did your Volkswagen get down there? They towed it without my knowledge. Who took it? The police had it towed in by a wrecker service. They went to your mama's house and hooked it onto it and towed it down there? Went to my mother's house. Yes, they did. Okay, did they tell her? Did they just hook onto it? They just hooked onto it. They didn't knock on her door and say anything? No, they did not. Do you have any idea why they did that? Yes. What's your idea? I believe they wanted to satisfy any doubts that they may have or that you may have. So they're going to search your car. You are a suspect at that time. Is that correct? At the time, and when I left the building, they told me that I was not a suspect. Sorry, he's moving around. I was not a suspect, and that I did not need to retain an attorney. That if I was a suspect, I would not be leaving. You know, you should always get an attorney, whether you did something wrong or not, because they will take anything and everything against you.
1: But then immediately, if you get an attorney, they're like, oh, they're guilty. They got an attorney.
0: It's a catch 22. It's one of those things. So anyway, they always tell, excuse me. Yes, sir. But they get your car down there. Were you present when they searched the car? No, I wasn't. Okay. Did you know your car was in the building? When I signed the form allowing them to search it? No, I did not. Did you raise Cain when you found out? No, I did not. Okay. They told me that they were going to give me a vacuum job. And I said, well, that isn't going to wake up the neighbors. And they said, no, your car's in the basement. And I said, okay, let's talk about your car, sir. At the time that you left the car at your mother's, what items were in your car? In the inside and the interior? Shoot, I couldn't even tell you what's in my truck right now.
1: I know, right?
0: I had a bunch of items in my car. Okay, let's talk about them. What did you have in there? Books, speakers, tools, tapes, letters. Sir, we can do it the long way, I guess. Mr. Taylor, did you have a roll of masking tape in your car? No, I did not. You did not have a roll of masking tape in your car? No, I had a roll of duct tape. Did you have a rolled up 220 volt electrical extension cord? No, I did not. Did you have a pair of rubber gloves? Yes, I did. I had several pairs. How many pairs of rubber gloves did you have? I think there were three. I think I got one of Oates' hairs on my lips. Sorry. You. Okay. Did you have a police-type slapper? Yes, I did. What did you do with that slapper? What's a slapper?
1: It's
0: like a baton?
1: No, there's like these leather things that have these metal pieces in it that can slap. Papa Richter used to have one when he worked in Chicago.
0: Yikes. I don't even want to think about that any further. I'll Google it later.
1: Uh-oh,
0: the problem.
1: Okay. So Sorry, guys. Hold on. Uh-oh. Okay, I don't know what Oats is barking about. It looks like we have Magic in the Chaos, too. Hello.
0: That's not Gypsy, is
1: no.
0: it?
1: Oh. No.
0: Oatsy, be quiet.
1: I don't know what okay. he's going after, but...
0: Probably Papa went outside and did something, like he normally does. Anyway, sorry, y'all. Did you have a pair of rubber gloves? Yes, I did. I had several pair. How many pairs of rubber gloves did you have? I think there were three. Did you have a police-type slapper? Yes, I did. What did you do with that slapper? I've never done anything with it. What are you carrying it around for, then? It was just, it's a tool. If anybody attacks me, I would be prepared for that instance. Has anybody ever attacked you? No, they haven't. I'm going to look up a police-type slapper real quick. Hold up.
1: Okay. I'm pretty sure I'm correct on
0: one. No, you're probably right. I just can't vision it in my head. Police slapper.
1: Oh, I thought it was
0: yeah. kinky. Okay, hold up. I'm gonna put a picture of it up on the just so that people know what I'm because I didn't know. Oh, I'm on the wrong damn.
1: Go back to the one. No.
0: Huh?
1: Right there.
0: Oh, they can see what yeah, I was they looking can see at. It. Oh, it's a good thing we don't have anything naughty in here. No. Yeah. Okay, that's a police type slapper. Sorry, y'all. I was just trying to make sure I knew what they were talking about. Okay. Has anybody ever attacked you? No, they haven't. Never had to use that? Never have. Where did you keep that slapper? It was on the floorboard of my car. On the floorboard? Uh-huh. Did you have any type of extension cord in that car? Yes, I did. I had a 110-volt extension cord. Okay, how many pairs of gloves? Approximately three. What were you doing with all of them gloves in there? I was discharged from the Navy for having eczema on my hands. It is an allergic reaction aggravated by tension and anxiety. Whenever I work on my car and I drive a 1970 Volkswagen, and that instance presents itself frequently, it is to my advantage to wear some type of protection for my hands. Well, did you have a pair of rubber gloves in there that had sticky substance on them? Not that I recall. I don't know. They stick together.
1: Why would you wear rubber gloves if you had anxiety in a hot 1970.
0: I know people that have eczema and I have never.
1: They wear cotton gloves. Because that's what I have eczema on my hands.
0: Do you?
1: Yeah, I get it occasionally. Really? Yeah, I have to get steroids for it. And when I have a flare up, they tell me that I have to put the medicine that they give me on it and put cotton gloves on.
0: Just because I've been in the mood to call out old weird teachers, there was a teacher that was at West Hernando that had eczema, and she used to make her fucking students give her massages.
1: I didn't know that until
0: I told you years later.
1: Yeah, years later. Had I known that was going on, I would have said something.
0: That's disgusting. Disgusting. You have the Law and Order thing back there, right? Oh, I don't know what's that.
1: It's actually up there.
0: Doom, doom, whatever. Close. Oh. Disgusting. Anyway, yeah, don't have your students give you massages. Anyway, but yeah, I don't know. And the only other person I can think of that had eczema, he wasn't driving at the time that I knew him. So anyway, okay. It was a tool for what? For just whenever I might need some duct tape. My intent is to answer your question fully, but most mechanics will have a roll of duct tape in their car. Are you a mechanic? I consider myself to be, yes. Well, tell us that. Would a mechanic such as yourself keep tools in his car also? Many tools, yes. Did you have a toolbox in there? I had several toolboxes. Several toolboxes? How come you had several toolboxes? Because I was carrying a bunch of tools. Just, I'm, you know, I don't mean to be flippant, but this is how I was trained. To be ready for car trouble if I should have car trouble. Did you have more than one of the same tools? I mean, were you repetitive in your toolboxes? Contain the same things? I try not to be for weight restrictions. However, that happens. Duplication from toolbox to toolbox. I may take this toolbox with me to do the job. I may... What jobs were you doing? What am I getting to? Objection, Your Honor. It's irrelevant. The court. Sustained. Mr. Taylor, do you have in there some plastic snap... I don't know what you call them. They're bundle holders. They're plastic. That's what I assumed. You can tie garbage bags up with them. You can put electrical, you get a bunch of cords or something. You put them around to bind them. What would you call them? You had a bunch of those in there, didn't you? Tie wraps. Oh, is that like what's on the bread or something?
1: Yeah, that's what it would be. Okay, everybody be nice in the comments section, okay? And anybody is welcome here.

0: Small girl, 10 years old. Would they go around her wrists?
1: I doubt it.
0: You do? Do you have any of those left? They should still be in my car.
2: Yeah, if they're like red ties, then they're way smaller than a zip tie.
0: Might be something in between the two.
2: Probably.
0: Okay. What were you doing with the bunch of them? There are also tools. They're also a tool? How come? How many? How do you buy them? Do they, are you, when you buy them in a bunch? Do you have to buy them in a bunch? You can buy them in a bunch. How do you get them? How did you get those? My father gave them to me, just as he has given me all my tools. Okay, did your father live in the same home that your mother does? Mr. Tannery, objection, Your Honor. It's irrelevant. The court says overruled. You can answer. No, he doesn't. By Mr. Zelps, folks separated, divorced? Okay, where does your father reside at? Georgia. Georgia, when did he give you these ties? Those specific ties, I believe, were given to me in the spring of this year.
2: Just a second. We are going over a cold case from 1986 in Lawton, Oklahoma. Athena Hogan. She was murdered while she was out selling candy bars. And the man that we're reading the testimony of right now was a family friend. And so that's what we're talking about. Trying to solve the case, trying to figure out why Athena. Or actually, why Harvey Templeton was exonerated. So, acquitted.
0: There's a random fly that's pissing me
2: Yeah,
0: off
2: I
0: in
2: know.
0: here.
2: I don't know where it came
0: It's just
2: from.
0: one. Crazy. Okay, sorry, I was responding to someone real quick. Okay. Georgia, where did he give you his ties? These specific ties, I believe, were given to me in the spring of this year. Spring of this year, and were you had a bunch of them. How many would you estimate you had in there? 100 or so. What do you use 100 or so on a Volkswagen for? If you're using them sparingly, that's probably 2 or 3 years worth. If you use them for holding wires together, keeping them up, out of the way, you can use them for many, many things. They're handy. I'd be able to go out and look at your Volkswagen if you'd let me, and I'd be able to see them all over the place, right? I wouldn't say all over the place, but I'm sure you could find at least one or two. Okay, now in addition to these ties, you got a sleeping roll in there too. Sleeping bag, right? And that's all in the trunk also. Yes. Was it rolled up? Believe it was. I'm not certain. I guess Detective Riley and Detective Cecil Davidson would know. They examined it, didn't they? When it got to them, it was definitely not rolled up. Wells and Jacobs searched my car in front of my house with flashlights. Okay, so somebody unrolled it, right?
2: Oh.
0: Thank you, Oates. Well, he always let us know that anybody is home.
2: Yeah, or if there's an intruder.
0: Which there never is, but you know. Okay, Oat, we get the point.
2: Yes, we are going over. Okay.
0: We get the point, Oat.
2: Sorry, guys. We'll continue whenever. The demon spawn quits barking.
0: Oh, Demon Spawn. He's a sweetie pie, and you know it. You guys are buddies. You guys snuggle on the couch all the time. Oh,
2: Oh,
0: there
2: my
0: goes
2: husband's
0: Papa.
2: starting up the Harley. That's what's going on. Guys hear
0: Well,
2: that?
0: vroom, vroom. Are you gonna come back here, Stinky? Come here. Go sit on your grandma's lap.
2: on.
0: Come here. We're not getting up there.
2: Which, by the way, guys, if you remember Oates being missing last year, he was missing in Higbee, Missouri, which is very close to Moberly, Missouri, which is where the Kayla Huff situation happened.
0: We have a few things to say about that, but I think we'll read a page or two and then we'll probably get into that and probably get out of here because my jaw is hurting again after talking more.
2: Yeah, and I've actually got some more chest pains going on, so.
0: Oh, do you need me to take you anywhere? Okay.
2: No, it's just I have low a low heart rate and low potassium, And so it's going to be like that for a little while until it all gets in my system.
0: By the way, y'all, exactly this year, or exactly a year ago, last year, he

0: He was gone. So we found him almost exactly a year ago. So he was gone for 4 weeks and 2 days, this little boy. This is my little trooper right here.
1: Yes.
0: Ooh.
1: See, that's what you get for having those. Somebody stepped on her piercing.
0: Oh. Ooh. Ooh, okay. Kathleen Fleck, I know you're not talking about him just stepping on my piercing, but appreciate it. Okay, we're
1: good. Like massaging yourself.
0: Because it hurts. Imagine me doing that in public. At least I wear bras most of the time now.
1: Now.
0: Only super recently because I went from an A to a D within the last year.
1: Yeah, okay. Can y'all believe that she wears the same size bra as me?
0: No, because you have one next to the table and that fucker's huge. But I think that's almost probably too big for you.
1: I think it is.
0: Anyway, that's besides the point. Sorry, y'all. I'm recovering from an ED. So
1: bras are brutal.
0: They are. And okay, well, you can't really tell on here. If anyone ever meets me in person, I have a effed up rib cage. You can kind of see how there's a little bit of distance right there. It sticks out. It's like weird. She swears.
1: I swear it happened.
0: You're wrong. You're wrong.
1: I swear it happened because she was a dummy and she liked to get on the side of the tub and dance on the side of the tub. And twice, not once, twice, she fell so hard and hit her chest. I had to take her to the emergency room.
0: I remember Aunt Leah popped in and I was screaming. She's like, I don't remember too much about it. I just remember the kids were over and everyone was,
1: I swear she time. Jacked up her chest by hitting that tub.
0: Well, they would have said something like, oh ma'am, guess what, your daughter's I think I was just born this way. I don't know. I've talked to doctors since.
1: Yeah,
0: anyway,
1: can't
0: irrelevant.
1: Tell me any different. I'm your mama.
0: We're gonna read a couple more pages, but my jaw hurts.
1: Yeah,
0: so
1: actually let me just read a couple and then we'll
0: okay. Do what you gotta do.
1: Okay. Hand me the
0: no
1: mouse.
0: You're just gonna have to reach.
1: This is actually a very big desk.
0: It's
1: two humongous monitors.
0: We have a lot of things that we could really utilize here.
1: Yes, I just am lazy.
0: And so am I. And we have so much stuff down here that we need to go through. If you guys saw down here, you'd be like, oh my God, what's wrong with y'all?
1: Not that bad, but
0: not as bad as it was a couple months ago. But if you guys would, instead of when I do the laundry and you guys want to do your laundry, if you want to fold the laundry.
1: Hey, I told everybody that I am done folding laundry, but that's besides the point. You guys don't need to hear about my my issues. Okay. So it was either unrolled to begin with or Detective Wells unrolled it, and you're prepared in case you've got to sleep on the side of the road. And that's what that sleeping bag is for, right? In case I went to spend the night at somebody's house, they don't have an extra bed. Okay, always travel, always prepared for an emergency, right? Work to that end, yes. Yes, sir. You had a raincoat in there also, didn't you? Yes, is that correct? Yes. Okay, where did you have those marijuana seeds at? They were in the trunk also. Were they just out in the open or were they in a toolbox? Where were they? They were out in the open. What are you doing with those marijuana seeds? That's not your concern. Okay. Mr. Zelps, judge, Mr. Tannery, object. I'm going to ask that, Mr. Zelps, just a second. Mr. Tannery, Your Honor, I would request the court to admonish this witness. I'm trying to, judge. Now you know my style, and I'm trying to get along, and I'd request the court to admonish the witness to answer the questions unless there's a proper objection before the court. The court. Mr. Taylor, you don't have the authority to question the relevance of questions asked by counsel. Don't do it again. Unless there's an objection raised, answer the question. Now, Mr. Tannery, object to the last question. The court. The objection is sustained. That's irrelevant. Mr. Zelps, Were the marijuana seeds in a bag? Yes. Okay. And was that bag tied off? Was it tied up so they could not fall out or couldn't fall out? Mr. Tannery, objection, Your Honor, still irrelevant. Mr. Zelps, trying to find out what kind of container they were in, Your Honor. The court, yeah, the objection is overruled. You can answer. Mr. Zelps, were they in a bag, a container? Yes, they were in a paper bag. Paper bag, okay. Did it have one of those ties around it? No. Now, police, they got your car down there and you waited around. Did you get your car back that night? Yes, I did. You got your car back, is that correct? That is correct. Okay, let me ask you this. On that tape that you had, that you called duct tape, do you recall when it was last used prior to October 1st or prior to the time the search took place? No, I don't. What color were your gloves in there? Do you have a light blue or green color pair of gloves, rubber gloves? I have in my possession somewhere. I don't know that that was them, but I have some aqua colored rubber gloves that slip over. Yeah. Okay, now did the police also, during the search, did they also find some photographs in there? Yes, they did. Were those in your glove box or in the trunk? Or I believe they were in the trunk. They were in the trunk and were they in a photo album or were they just loosely? They were contained in a plastic bag along with some other items. What else? What other items were in the plastic bag or in that bag? There were some personal communications, journal entries. Journal entries? You mean like your business that you were trying to? No, I have a journal that I keep. You keep a journal? Yes. What do you put in that journal? Philosophy, psychology, theology, different thoughts. Keep your thoughts. It's kind of like a diary. Not quite like a diary. I record significant thoughts. I can't ask you that question. Did you get to review all your notes? I assume that you took some notes. We've been talking about it, but did you get to review those prior to coming to trial? I mean, coming to this hearing. Today? No. Yesterday? No. Did you review them a day or two before in anticipation of coming down here because we're going to have to ask you some tough questions? No. Has your attorney advised you that wouldn't be wise to do that because I could discover those notes? No, he didn't. Now, were the police interested in those photographs and who were in those photographs? They did not ask me. Okay, so at 2:30, they let you have your car. Is that correct? Yes. Approximately. And you took it home, right? Eventually, yes. What time did you get home? I got home at approximately 5 till 8 in the morning. Okay, now they let you have your car at 2:30, right? Uh-huh. Where did you go then? What did you do? I left from there to 7-Eleven at 52nd and Gore. Okay, so that's way out by where he lives. So that wasn't the one that Uncle Bruce worked at. Uncle Bruce worked at the one on Sheridan and Cash. Okay, were the police with you? No. Okay, where did you go then? From there, I made a phone call to residence of a friend. Who did you call, Mr. Taylor? Pat Matthews, spelled phonetically. Pat Matthews. Pat Matthews. Okay. Then what did you do? Then I went over there. You went over to Pat's house? Yeah. Did you call mom, say I'm okay or anything like that? No, I didn't. I eventually did. From his house? Yeah. Her house, his house, her house. It's her. Yeah. Okay. You get home at 8 o'clock in the morning, right? Right. Now it's what? It's Thursday? Yes, it is. Okay. Do you go to sleep? Go to bed? No, I had to sleep at the residence of Ed Matthews and Pat Matthews that evening because the flooding was very bad that night and I couldn't get home through 67th or 82nd Street. Okay. Got cut off from home, right? Yes. Sleep in that sleeping bag? No. Have to go back down to the police Thursday? Yes. Okay. And did you go down to the police department Thursday morning? Yes. And they were going to ask you to take a polygraph examination, weren't they? Mr. Tannery, objection, Your Honor, and to any line on that. Mr. Zelps, he's not a defendant, Your Honor. I'm just asking him if they were going to take one. The objection is overruled. So next time we will start with the polygraph, line 11, page 208, and we'll get into the polygraph.
0: So I have something to say real quick. I'll be good. Don't worry. You guys need a better feel of the cases with public interest. This is weak, and I'm a fan. You found FOIA for a troll. Huh? So The last little bit I didn't understand as much, but what I have to say is there are a lot of cases of public interest, you know, the case that we're most known for covering, and then many other ones that, you know, I'm not even going to mention at this moment. A lot of them have justice or they don't, but there's so many people that cover so many cases and they always cover the same ones. There are so many people that are raped and murdered and brutalized every single day. And just because it's not a case that everybody knows about doesn't mean that it's not important.
1: Yes. And actually, Joy has a point. It's local to Joy because it's not very far from where Joy is.
0: So. And now I will say that we can probably work on our presentation 100%. Oh, but yeah, you have to imagine the fact that we've had a very long few months. You just got out of the hospital today. And I just got my wisdom teeth done. So I didn't even know what we were going over today. So it's one of those things. We're going to probably read through the rest of this stuff. And then maybe eventually we'll make like an actual video about it. There's some stuff that we're thinking about getting into that we need to, you know, address a little bit in a better way. Our presentation can always improve. Everyone's presentation can always improve. You're never at 100%. But I will say that we're very proud of the fact that we're covering cold cases that not a lot of people know about.
1: I'm very proud of covering Athena's case because Athena, I mean, it was from my hometown. And I personally believe that part of the reason why Robert Taylor got arrested was because of me playing around in his car. So this means something to me.
0: It's a personal thing, you know?
1: It's a personal thing to me, so.
0: But if you guys are interested in cases that have garnered a little bit more public interest, there is a case that we are going to be pretty boots on the ground for that has garnered a lot of interest. Oh, thank you. Yeah, do you want to tell them what we're going to be doing a little bit, or you want me to get into it a little bit?
1: You can go ahead and tell it. Go ahead.
0: So we're going to be looking into a case that happened in Moberly, Missouri. Sorry, I was looking at some more details that are on here, but I want to make sure I don't say the wrong thing. Okay, sorry, I thought I had more details on here than I do. So basically, there was a 16-year-old girl named Kayla Huff, and her life was taken. And there are some really bold claims made about what the possible motive might have been, but her boyfriend and his family and some friends might have been involved. The claim is that allegedly, big fat allegedly stamped.
1: Big fat allegedly.
0: Because, don't know what's true.
1: Because the people on the ground there near that area have not heard this. So it's actually new. It was new to the person that I talked to that lived in the area. She said that if that was like known.
0: Are you talking about my aunt?
1: Yeah. She said that if that was known, that would have spread like wildfire.
0: Yeah. I don't know what's true or not. I'm not accusing this of being the motive. However, it has been very publicly presented as a case that has to do with incest. That maybe she walked in on her boyfriend and his half sister. Don't know if that's true whatsoever. I do not know.
1: Big fat alleged.
0: Big fat allegedly. Okay. But this is something that has garnered a lot of attention. We have people like Annie Elise covering it. And I assume that there's probably, maybe not for the first couple of rounds of court, but I think that eventually there'll probably be people like Brian Enten and people like that that might end up attending because it's going to be a pretty big thing.
1: We're going to go to the next hearing, which I think is on the
0: 22nd and 23rd. And I made sure that I got off of work for it so I can take you. And then we're also going to be going to a dinner for that's what I was kind of looking at because I want to make sure I said it right. It's going to be
1: a memorial or something like that.
0: It's for a memorial scholarship fund and it's a silent auction. So anyway, I believe that's the 20th. We're going to be going to that. We're going to try and find out a little bit more information, but we're going to just try and figure out what's going on. But from an empathetic perspective, where we actually try to take the community and family's thoughts and perspectives into account, sometimes it's a little hard because you don't want to harass the people that are directly involved or anything like that. But sometimes I watch these people that go and they step in the communities, and it feels like there's a huge disconnect. We don't want to do that because we are pretty local. So we're just hoping and praying that we can try and make a difference.
1: Well, and we're not only local or semi-local, but I also support a lot of kids and I support that college that's over there. And so it's kind of an extension of our community.
0: She had her memorial service at a college.
1: I thought it was at a Baptist church.
0: I'm pretty sure it said that it was at a college they had a memorial service at. Okay. I could be wrong. It wasn't a Christian college or anything, if that's what you're talking about. I don't know.
1: That's the college that I support kids and support it. So
0: I have a lot of problems with Christian universities, but that's besides the point. That's besides the point. But regardless, she was active in her church, though. She was supposed to be doing VBS this summer, and she was a beautiful girl, and I've seen some pictures and some videos of her, and I'd like to make like an actual full-fledged official video about it instead of us just ranting on live stream where our thoughts can kind of be all sporadic. Over the place. Y'all know us, you know, if you're watching now, you know us, and we can be a little all over the place. But
1: well, I mean, we had a 20-minute intro basically today.
0: But I've been gone for a while. Oopsie daisy. I'm just messing with you. But I think it would be good for us to be able to do these where we can rant a little bit and then also do videos where it can be more concise for people that don't know us and what's going on and aren't interested, quite frankly. Because it's okay if you're not interested, that's fine. You know, it is what it is. We just talk about our lives. So I'm very interested to get into this Kayla Huff case, and I'm hoping that justice will be served. I'm very thankful that it's not something that seems like it's going to be a cold case, but I want to know what's going on for sure. So
1: yeah, and we will try to be at every hearing from now on. Because,
0: at least one of us.
1: Yeah, because we were in Vegas when some of them were going on, I think, or just gotten back, something like that. I didn't know that it was going on, so...
0: Heard about it, but I didn't realize it was that close.
1: Yeah, I didn't realize it either until somebody sent me a message and they're like, hey, are you gonna cover this case? And then I looked it up and I was like, oh yeah, I've heard about that. Then I saw where it was. I was like, oh crap, okay. Yeah. We need to look into that.
0: And I'm very interested in getting involved in more Missouri cases and different things that are happening. Very sad that there was one thing I wanted to go to a few months ago, but that would have been a whole thing. But yeah. Anyway, so yeah, that's what we're working on at the moment. And
1: other things.
0: Yeah. So anyway, here we are. And we thank you guys for tuning in. We have a lot of things coming up, hopefully. And justice for Athena.
1: Yeah.
0: Justice for so many people.
1: Yeah. Yeah. And the Case Dive website, I think it's thecasedive.com, has Athena's case on there, Jelani's case. I can't remember what else. Oh, she's going to put the Lawton serial killer case on there once I send her actual information and everything. Because I've got some information, but I'm not sure if I can share it yet. But
0: for the Lawton serial killer?
1: Yeah, for the Lawton
0: serial killer. We also got some more information via just being at CrimeCon and learning more stuff. I think you might have mentioned a little bit with Nancy, but we learned a lot about DNA and how a lot of people aren't put into CODIS. And we thought about calling some different prisons in the area and seeing what we can figure out. Also, not that I necessarily think this is going to lead anywhere, but I saw a TikTok video and someone was very concerned about her father's involvement in different things, and picture very much resembles the Lawton serial killer sketch.
1: And not that leads anywhere. A lot. So
0: yes, both in Florida, Oklahoma, Missouri, everywhere. And that seems to be the case for a lot of people. Like Maggie, we've crossed her path so many times and we only just randomly met her at CrimeCon.
1: Yeah,
0: and
1: even
0: I'm so glad that we
1: even
0: did.
1: Living in the same town and everything. So,
0: which y'all, justice for Brittany Phillips, y'all need to look into that. We did a video on it. I know that Derek Levasseur did a video on it. I know that there might be a couple of details that aren't exactly correct, but it's still very important that we just get the information out there. And then we can kind of sort through everything after the fact. We love Maggie so much. And we're hoping to be able to collaborate with her on some other things. We'll see how it all works out. I don't know. That's really all I have to say.
1: Yeah. So we thank everybody. We thank everybody for being here today. We thank you for taking the time out and choosing to hang out with us. So I hope that you have a very blessed day or evening whenever you're watching this, and that you go out and do something good to change the world for the better. Bye, everybody.
0: Bye, all.
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Welcome or welcome back to that Gen X Friend podcast. And before I begin, as usual, I want to give a shout out to MB Radio. Thank you. And also, not just MB Radio, thank you for all the people who continue to listen. And hopefully you're getting something out of it, even if it's just to, I don't know, hear somebody share. So let's get to it, right? I'm going to read today's title because, I don't know how else to introduce this. So this is, the title is Ode to the Cone of Shame and its Consequential Coercion Under Duress. Okay, I know that, say that five times really fast, right? Oh my goodness. No, I'm good. So, I'm doing this podcast on this because, as the description says, my Furby baby, excuse me, my fur baby really recently had surgery, minor surgery. And of course, I knew it was coming. I even asked him, like, does he have to wear the cone of shame? We're going to call him Jojo. This will be his pen name, okay? So, like, does Jojo have to wear a cone of shame? And I think the tech kind of, from the vet, she kind of sounded like, don't you know this by now? Which I don't blame her. I knew the answer. I just had to ask. It's like, yeah, it's going to have to be on for like 10 to 14 days. And to anybody who's had fur babies, and especially ones who have had to take their fur babies in for any sort of anything that caused this right to happen, caused them to have to wear the cone of shame, we all sort of dread it because we know what's coming. And for those who don't know, you've probably seen it on like shows or even commercials. Like, they give you this, depending what and where the location of this whatever procedure was done at, they could potentially give them a less rigid cone of shame. However, this was not a choice for my fur baby, not for Jojo. So for those who can have the softer ones, I've never had that for any of my fur babies. I even asked him, like, can he have a more claspable one, like softer one? They're like, no, because he needed stitches and all this stuff. So all I imagined, as soon as they said that, I had already conjured up all these images already prior to asking the question. I already knew the answers too. I just saw this running into walls, the need to, not just running into walls, but how uncomfortable he was going to be and how, like, every time I would have needed to do something like feed him or whatever, give him water, take him out to do his business, I would have had to take it off of him and put it back on. And as much as we love our fur babies, they can be quite willful, especially when it comes to wearing the cone of shame. And I imagined this endless, well, not endless, 10 to 14 days, but daily and however many hours, but frequent fights and struggles, like the struggles, real people, the struggles to get it back on him. And no, he hasn't disappointed. He has not disappointed. We've had some struggles. But it's always something that's happening in my life or that I'm encountering that
brings about these topics. And this is dedicated to JoJo. He's going under his pen name. There's a reason for this, and maybe one day I will reveal it to you. Hopefully soon. Whatever soon means. But and this period of trying to take care of him after his surgery, after, because you can't have him chew out his stitches. That'd be bad, right? And give him medication and all the little things that I've had to do as sort of took over the schedule. And what sort of, lessons, not that I didn't think about these things before, but it's been enlightening. So this is what I want to talk about. Wow, that was, that's sort of the, I'm giving you the abstract of what the podcast is going to be about, but there will be some humor, because you can't talk about the cone of shame without some humor. So let's use JoJo as the example, because this is dedicated to him after all. When I was telling people, because I had to roofie JoJo because he has anxiety. The vet gave me some pills. They're like, oh, make him chill out. And it was not a chill pill. It was more a roofie. Like, I had to roofie him multiple times. Poor thing. Poor JoJo had to be roofied. And I felt the betrayal in his eyes. And the morning when I took him into the vet for his procedure, I had to roofie him. I had to roofie him. I know I say roofie because I don't want to say medicated, because it sounds terrible when you have to medicate your own pets. Ugh. And it's the same sort of medication they give humans like us for anxiety. But anyways, I'm just going to use the term roofie. I had to roofie him the night before, and I had to sleep on the couch, right? Because I had done this prior to for blood tests and stuff, and he was so out of it. He was stumbling all over the place. I didn't know what to do. The first time I did it, I had to walk him up the stairs. He wasn't walking up the stairs, so I kind of had to pick him up, like half drag, half pick him up, and it was just... it was a clown show. So I stayed downstairs, basically didn't sleep, and envisioned all these, what was to come for the next week and a half or 2 weeks. Anyways, I took him in. Of course, I did the fur baby mama thing. I cried. And, the day went by. I should have taken those freaking anxiety pills. Anyways, but I was anxious the whole day. I go and pick him up, and they hand me this plastic. Dude, it's labeled 30 inches, right? So the cone is, because he's the size of him is rather big, I guess. 30 inches of like rigid plastic, and they're like, "Yeah, no, you have to keep this on him the entire time, because if he rips out his stitches it's on his leg. That would be very bad, because infections and then further surgery and so on." So, man, I took him home. He was still, of course, woozy. He was still roofied from this morning, and also his procedure. He was just like, like we are when we're drunk, but maybe not quite as animated for us military people. So as soon as I brought him home, regardless of how
medicated he was and so on, I had to put that thing right onto him because, like, for fur babies to lick their wounds, that's natural. That's just a natural thing, even though he was, let's just call him, extremely drunk. I knew it was going to happen, even though I didn't want to do it. Even I didn't, it, I felt bad and guilty and to put it on him, right? Because we have given him this label of cone of shame. But I think there was a new AT&T commercial. They call it the Elizabethan collar. You know how back in the day, like the queens and used to wear this rigid, like lace looking thing. Anyways, I thought it was cute, but too bad most people know this cone as the cone of shame. So I put it on him, and he not only looks miserable from the surgery, he looks miserable. Like, really, really, mom? Like, I'm already feeling drunk and miserable, and I don't know what's happening, and you're gonna put this thing on me? Like, somehow his gaze, like how he can express his emotions, and they have emotions, man. You, for all this, our fur baby parents, we know how they can express themselves through their gaze and how they look at you. Man, that look was, I felt like I was like, I felt bad. I felt horrible, right? And the cone of shame thing. And each time thereafter that I had to take it off for him to eat, for to give him, to take him out, every time I put it on there, of course he became more and more lucid. The look he gave me became more powerful, let's say. Yeah. He has very, very expressive eyes. Let's just say that, right? But I knew, although I felt the guilt, I felt like, I don't want to do this to you, baby, but we have to. Like, I have to protect you because you don't know any better. You don't know any better not to lick at your wound, not to perhaps chew at it because it's itchy, because it's healing. And it resulted me in talking to him and explaining to him, like, listen, Jojo, like, dude, mama don't want to do this to you either. Like, but I can't help it. I can't help it. I don't want you to go through this again because you tore out your stitches. And he would just look at me from, because it's uncomfortable to wear because it's rigid, right? It's sitting on his neck and all this stuff. He's usually laying down with his, like, on his side or whatever, the best way so it can lay flat, so it's not, so he can get comfortable. However, he is giving me side eye or straight up staring at me. Like, it was a very, like, I'm gonna get you. I'm gonna get you. Eventually, as like couple days in, he would give me the, like, you know how anybody who's ever watched Shrek puts in boots, does a big, huge eyeball, like, you know, it just fills up his, and it looked like he would, like, his eyes were watering, like, Mama, why? Like, he would do that. I was already trying to give him extra TREATs. He's laying right here. I don't want to get him excited and all kinds of crazy. I was already trying to give him extra TREATs during the day when he was more lucid to compensate for why he had to wear the cone of shame on top of me. Like, sometimes I'm like, dude, don't look at me like that. Like, I would be not angry, but frustrated. Sometimes I would be pleading. Sometimes I'm like, I'm so sorry. I was just so full of guilt. I would explain it to him. I would give him extra goodies, like, we can call it goodies because he does not know that word. And also, on top of that, I was already giving him extra goodies to get the medication down
right? Because he had to take antibiotics, he had to take pain medication, and this was like twice a day, morning and night. But as days went on, like, I felt like whenever I put it on him, right, this is where the consequential coercions under duress came in. Like, the look he would give me, it was so devastating. I felt like he was grabbing at my heart. I'm like, how could you do this to me? You know? I felt it, man. He got me. He got me good. This is not perceived. This is real. Like, I can see it in his eyes. And then I would give him more and more goodies under duress, because I was feeling the pressure, because I was feeling guilty. I was feeling a range of emotions where, not just with fur baby parents, right? I know parents will also understand where our kids will look at us sometimes, because we are doing something for them in a moment they do not understand. And it could be young to even older kids, because, well, you know, when we're young, we're kind of lacking. Not because of anything we did wrong, but because of our lack of living, right? And this is where I came up. This is what I wanted to talk about, using JoJo as an example, right? But it goes into so much more than just our fur babies, our children. It life for any person who's living, and those we involve into our lives, like who that are conscious, right? Have some sort of consciousness, such as our fur babies. Living will bring about various events that would cause real or perceived shame. Like for this, right? For JoJo, it's the cone of shame. Because, and why, I don't know who coined this cone of shame thing. Why are we shaming our fur babies? I mean, it's funny. I really think there's dark sense of humor to it, and I appreciate it. But who came up with this cone of shame thing? Thanks, maybe? But in a sense, like I'll give an example. It doesn't have to be the physical rigid cone of shame we wear on our necks, or our pets wear on our fur babies wear on our necks. But when I had my son while I was active duty, this is FYI, I don't have too much information. Well, I was breastfeeding. And the cone of shame, my cone of shame is that, well, you know, you got to go back to work and it doesn't matter. And there have been days where, this is back in the day when we starched our uniforms, people. Okay. And they were like ovens on top of that. But it was especially shameful when I walked around, not because I wanted to, but consequences of living and becoming a mother and breastfeeding in the Marine Corps active duty. There was no pumping area. We didn't have that when I was in. So I had two wet marks on my pockets, and people be like, and they knew I had just come off of maternity leave. Oh, what's going on there? I'm like, I just did that on purpose. I poured two, you know, things of water down my uniform. You know, I was already walking around shameful, feeling shame, right? Like the cone, because, you know, not that I was walking into walls, but I was walking into people who are walls.
and making that clanking noise, right? Because they were walls. You can't really talk to people like that. And they'd be like, they knew, but it was deliberate. So I felt this shame, this temporary shame, right? I knew eventually it would end because obviously, but for the time being, it felt like I felt guilty, I felt shameful, I, right? But it was a part of my life. It was a part of my becoming a mother, and so on and so forth. And there's nothing I could do about it but to get over it and not to wear it proudly, because it is still, yeah, it happens, but people want to make fun of it. So stuff like that. And also, I can use another example when we go through puberty, right? And everybody has gone through it and will go through it. You get pimples, you get all, your voice changes for men, for boys, for girls. You know what happens there. And there are times where there's nothing that we can do about it, but we wear as like this cone of shame. We're on top of, not only can we not change it because it's part of life, right? There's like, we make it worse on ourselves. And there's nothing that anybody can say to us that can make it better. And I don't compare ourselves to JoJo, but in a way that JoJo lacks consciousness to, like, oh, I have to do this because if I rip out my stitches, blah, blah, blah, things would go badly. But from a parent's point of view, from somebody, even from, it doesn't have to be parents, from a friend, whatever, who's trying to explain these things, like, this is part of it. Everybody has to go through it. But it's the label, it's the cone of shame, the invisible cone of shame we all wear for all kinds of things that life brings about that we cannot change. Granted, this was, he had to get surgery, but some things are not of our control that happens, right? Obviously, I was the one to control the need to get it because I didn't want whatever on his leg to grow a third eyeball and wink at me. I don't know. I just needed it gone because I don't, he was licking at it. Anyways, I digress. But then we wear this invisible cone of shame, running into walls because we don't know how, because we have done lost our minds over whatever. And like him, although it's clear, right? His cone is clear. He doesn't know how to operate within this projection. It protrudes over his head, like about, I don't know, this much. So he has to then learn to navigate with this rigid thing on his head, walking about the same space he knows how to navigate when he doesn't have it. And we are the same way when these temporary, or maybe even permanent, depending on what happens, right? Like, becoming a mom, but that's permanent. It wasn't just the uniform thing. It's a whole slew of like you take your baby out and they had done had a number two. That was super, like it cleared out the whole freaking place kind of thing. There's nothing you can do about it, but it's not shameful. Yet we wear this invisible cone of shame, walking around, bumping into things because now we don't know how to navigate. Right? But there's nobody, and that's the sad thing. There's nobody, I don't know if there's nobody. We seldom have somebody like by our side, like, oh, this is normal, right? Maybe you do. I've never had that. There was nobody, like I do with my fur baby, JoJo. Like, dude, you have to. This is just part of it, right? And there's also for us humans, really seldom people giving us goodies to help us get past these temporary
need to wear a cone of shame, or not a need, right? But that we feel the need to wear these things invisible, and everybody can see it. Everybody can see it. In a way, I think it's better that we don't have it's okay. Here's a goodie. Like, then we feel like anytime we encounter anything that's brings about real perceived shame, that we need to give ourselves goodies. I don't know. That's a question that I think it's not a black and white thing. Sometimes it's okay to have some ice cream. You'll feel better later, you know, or whatever. Do whatever. Whatever is a goodie for you. That's normal. That's not I'll go drink a whole keg of whatever. That's the goodie. And, you know, as military people, we tend to do that. We use alcohol for good occasions, bad occasions, fantastic occasions, or doom, gloom, joy, excitement, whatever. Anyways. But sometimes, even though when we know is best, let's say when we're dealing with friends or whatever, kids that must go through something, and they feel, they internalize what's happening and they feel shame for whatever reasons. You can give all kinds of, there's all kinds of occasions that will bring about this. And we can sit there and we have to explain it over and over again, as frustrating as it could be. Like, I got frustrated. Sometimes he's giving me the stink eye. I'm like, dude, there's nothing I can do. You have to do this, or else we're going to have to go through this again. I'm going to have to roof you. You're going to have to go through and the cone. And we have to, what it feels like, endlessly explain why. Why it has to be, whatever is happening has to be done. Even though they're obviously showing you, I don't want to wear this cone of shame. And you have to sit there and you have to plead, you have to argue. And you have to explain over and over again. Over and over again to justify why this has to happen, right? And all you want to do is okay, fine. No, you don't have to. You don't have to go through this. You can right now remove the cone of shame. But I know, you know, that if they remove this thing preventing them from, like JoJo, chewing on his leg and removing that, the stitches, it would be, the end result would be a lot worse, because there would be a gash, the infection, and the consequences could be numerous, right? And JoJo might have to wear his cone of shame for even longer, because he caused more damage than he has now. And likewise, for whoever you're trying to help, and they just won't listen, and the moment you want to give up, it would be so much easier to give up than to get the stink eye, here's an example, right? And as we've gotten, so as JoJo wore longer and longer and longer, the first few days he would actually pick up his head, he would try to turn and run away, but I'm like, no, we're putting this on. And then you can see him okay. But as the days went on, he actually just stopped picking up his head. He would just lay there no, I'm not doing this. And I would have to physically pick up his head with one hand and then try to put this thing on him, as he's just I'm just going to play dead. I don't care. He became more passive aggressive. I'm just not going to do this. You can put it on me, but I'm not helping you. I'm not picking on my head at all.
So we can encounter all this too, right? But I knew as much as I wanted to give up this whole deal and just like, fine, whatever. I knew I couldn't. So I had to go through it. I had to talk to him. I had to give him copious amounts of goodies and try to do the best I could to pacify him, because I know he doesn't understand. He feels trapped. He doesn't know why he's running into, you know, walls, chairs. And when he goes and lays down on his bed, he's running into the bed and he just can't get comfortable. He's laying his faces on this plastic thing. Yeah. Why is mom being mean to me? I just had to suffer through it. And compensate, I guess, under duress, because those looks that he gives me are powerful. Like, he's like a Jedi Knight. I swear. I'm telling you, it's crazy. But when it comes to people, regardless of who we're trying to help, we, just like with JoJo, I knew things were, I had to, you know, try to make him feel good about it, at least, because he doesn't understand. But I was so not prepared to the degree that he had, to how he had learned to use those looks, like Puss in Boots, like the big old eyes, like, oh my God, why did you do this to me? How good he got at it. And when, especially with children, right?

your own good, right? And to give in, we cannot give in like we give in to, like I gave in to JoJo, right? Because I have there's a level of power and control that we have over our pets, right? Because, you know, thank God they don't have opposable thumbs and so on and so forth. And I'm sure there are very smart furries that will do all kinds of things, but nonetheless, because they love us, they will stay with us, and we have a level of control over them, not like we do with other human beings. And to pacify with goodies, or to pacify with relenting on this thing that needs to be done, whether they feel real shame or not, because just for for, let's say, for those who need drug rehab, right? I mean, there's a level of stigma attached to it, right? And the shame is understandable, right? It could be real or perceived. I think they're both in our society. So, and all they want to do is, for whatever reason, even if they want to be rehab really bad, there's a shame. They just want to take it off. They're like, I can't handle this. And to give in or to give goodies, you know what the goodies are, right? That's probably not a good idea. And we must stand firm and say, you know what? And as many ways as possible, as many times as possible, with appropriate within the situation. Of course, if people don't want to be helped, they seldom can be, because there's nothing we can do. We cannot control. We do not have the level of control we do over our fur babies. So obviously, this has to be appropriately applied. We have to do what we have to do and stand firm and not give in, right? So do not be coerced under duress from their emotions, the pleading, and all this stuff. Like, if I'm sure JoJo can cry and, you know, not just only use his big eyes that looks like they're watering him about to cry. Man, he's good at it. But humans are capable of a lot more than that, expressive ways, right? Don't do it. I have to admit, I did collapse under duress from his puppy dog eyes, but I knew there was nothing bad can happen. But like, I'm not feeding him. He's not like, Mom, give me some more of those drugs. Don't ruin me again. He's not asking for that. But that's why, and the sad thing about it, not the sad, and what really surprised me is that, because for anybody who has fur babies, we know how hard it is to give them medication. So I had to buy a whole bunch of those pill pocket things, right? And they can smell it. Like, I had to like come up with a different way, so I did not physically touch the pill pocket and the pills. And I had, man, anyways, I came up with a whole bunch of stuff, which did help. But I know he can still taste it. That's the one thing that did surprise me. Because when I had to roofie him before, he did not like it. I had to like physically shove it down his throat. Maybe because I changed up the routine, like how I did it. But I know he can still taste it after a while, because he at first spit it up. I think in some ways he also almost knew, oh, this is helping me not in pain, be in pain and whatever. He actually took the medication willingly. I'm not saying and had to pick it back up like you're gonna eat this a few times, but he didn't fight me so much with that. It's just this cone of shame, right? That's the part I'm like, oh my goodness gracious, we do the same thing. Perhaps it's not so much as the whatever we need to do that
stops us from wanting.

0: do it, but it's this cone, this invisible rigid cone that makes us run into walls, run into people, and because everybody sees it. Because when it's with people, it's like, why do I feel like I have this invisible tattoo on me that says kick me? You know what I'm saying? So it's, but when we have that invisible cone of shame, it's almost unbearable. It, on top of all this stuff, it's like adding insult to injury, right? And so that, I was like, wow, we are, as humans, when we have, when we, the cone of shame, right? When we put, like, whether it's from society that they gave us, that they put the shame on us, or we are doing it to ourselves, when we have this shame about us, it just seems like all we want to do is to not make it so visible, not make it that we have to, like, we just feel out of sorts. Like, I don't know what to do. I don't even know how to walk anymore. Just in this. And that momentary, like, I just want relief right now because I can't put up with another day. When all, it's not endless, when we know there's an end to this, because most of the stuff that happens, I'm not saying there's no permanent things that we have to deal with that people shame us for, but most of life comes with these waves of events that brings about shame, whether we do it to ourselves or other people are doing it. We just want it to end, and we're willing to do whatever we need to do to compensate for it, like giving ourselves goodies, doing things under duress by ourselves, by other people, like, or from when you're helping people, you feel like, man, I feel so guilty. I got to do something for these people. And it ends up not being good. And the end result is that, yeah, the world will shame us for countless things. And we will also shame ourselves for countless things, right? But when we can logically, not like me with JoJo, obviously JoJo's smart, but he doesn't think like we do. But we, if we can just step back and logically think it out, think out the consequences that will result from removing right now, getting the relief from this real or perceived shame. The end result could be a lot worse. And this, it could be permanent. It could be permanent. Like, if we stop now and quit what we have to do to correct the situation, to get past the situation, like, there's nothing I can do to, like, my pockets were wet from, you can't go pump somewhere. I just had to get through it. I just had to remove my infant when he did a number two that was like a nuclear bomb, right? Like, there's nothing I can do. We just have to get past it. Suck it up and drive on, right? Embrace the suck. Not in a detrimental way, but in some cases, yes, this is that should be the model. And just to remember, this too shall pass. This too shall pass, because if we do not let this pass, we will be mired in the shame. It will become permanent, because we will be so in the cycle of not being able to deal with it, causing further damage and having to put on that cone of shame again, using JoJo as the example. If he tore out his stitches because I just didn't want to give him that, the cone of shame to wear, he would have to probably wear longer. Heck, he might, for infection's sake, right, he could lose his leg, and where would we go there? So, because we are cognizant, we are humans, yeah, sometimes people hand us a cone of shame to wear, and sometimes we put it on ourselves. But regardless, we are logical. We can think through this and just remember the consequences. The consequences could be, if we don't go through this, and embrace the suck and suck it up and drive on for a temporary period, for a short period of time. It might seem forever. I get that. For a short period of time, we must put this on, whether it is from you or an external world, and get through it. And we don't have to ever wear it again, technically speaking, for the same situation, right? But we get used to it. And the next one that somebody hands the cone of shame, we don't, I'm not taking it. Or you don't have to feel so guilty, right? Get through some of this stuff so it doesn't become permanent fixture in our lives. And this too shall pass. And with JoJo, it's passing. He understands. I'm not saying he understands, but he will understand this is not forever when it's not forever, right? So with humor and all this involved, because I'm not saying it's easy when dealing with those who might be combative for a number of reasons, because, well, there are fur babies or people who just don't understand the logics of it. Sometimes they're running into you with their rigid cone of shame and it's hurting. But you cannot, if it's, person that's, you're not the person who's wearing this invisible cone, right? You are somebody who loves these people. That's just something also from the perspective of a helper, of somebody who's loving somebody who's going through it. We also have to suck it up and drive on and embrace the suck and find a humor, find the, you know, and maybe talk about it, share it, talk to people, and make it not so stigmatized for whatever reason, right? And there are some things that shame is not improperly placed. Depending on what it is, I'm sure you can imagine, there's a level of shame that should be brought about for whatever, right? But nonetheless, we don't have to wear it forever, depending on the situation, right? The world will always bring you another set of issues and whatever that perhaps you feel shame about. But consider the logics of it and work it through and help other people talk about it. When we shed light on things like this, I think it makes it various things less shameful. And it removes a lot of the times when we're walking around bumping in walls, bumping in people, because of this perceived shame for no obvious reason than other than the fact that we don't know that we don't have to be ashamed of it, right? Because it's incorrectly applied. So the long and short of it is that I dedicate this to JoJo and his cone of shame and all his running into walls and into me and his crazy stares into teaching me this lesson that, wow, as humans, I believe that if we can work things out in our minds, logically speak out and talk about things, a lot of this shame that comes about will not exist. And we will be a lot more willing to go through what we have to go through, because we know from the bottom of our hearts, from the bottom of our soul, that some things have to be done to get to a better place. So that's it. This has been a long, long podcast. So anyways, I don't know. We don't have to wear the cone of shame, and we don't have to do things under duress when we can use our minds to calculate, to balance out. What is the risk and benefit ratio to this? right? Anyways, I think I've droned on long enough. Anyways, I hope you guys are doing well. I think about you guys all the time, and I really appreciate guys listening to me. And have a blessed day. 2 weeks from now, hopefully, no more cone of shame, right? Have a blessed day.
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3: 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How did I do? Was that a good take? That might work. All right, good evening. Welcome to the Frondozi Show on KCAA Radio, 106.5 FM, 1050 AM. 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We got to bless the show before we get started. Let's go. When I was in my mother's womb, I had a calling on my life to do something in the glory of God and marry it like a wife. Commit myself to his word and never be led astray. And when it's all over, when he comes, I'll be glad to see that day in the morning time.

0: What can I say? Welcome to another episode of the Frondozy Show right here on the Military Broadcast Radio Network. That's right, that's MBR. Thank you for tuning in, listening today. As always, we have a very important, spectacular show for you here Wednesdays at 4 p.m. Pacific time, 7 on the East Coast. Today we have a lot going on today. I got a jam-packed, action-packed for you today. So we're going to start off with a very important conversation for my community. As you know, I advocate for sickle cell trait. I collapsed in the military, army, almost died from what they call sickle cell trait exertion with rhabdomyolysis, pretty much ended my career. And I had no idea that I was connected to a community of people. I thought that my life was over. But as I started to discover what happened to me in the service, and of course, I have a cousin with sickle cell, Nigel, but again, none of those dots had ever connected growing up. And to find out that I was a sickle cell trait carrier and then having those episodes, I found a whole nother community, right? So my life wasn't over. God showed me that that inherited gene that I gave you in your mother's womb, that is your message to deliver. The military was just part of the process, part of the means to get to this point. So again, that intro that you heard, that is my personal prayer. God gave me that at 16. I thought it was a rap verse, but in my mother's womb, I had a calling on my life. That was my personal prayer that God revealed to me. And I've been sharing that. So I have some ladies here that are going to help me just have a quick conversation of even why we're here today. For this part of the segment, I was asked to take on a conversation after we lost a staple in our sickle cell community. And she unfortunately transitioned, and she transitioned. So, you know, I've been at this talk show stuff as my own personal therapy for about 16 years. So back in 2009, 2010, I was doing internet radio. And so I've been around a long time in the community. And so Felice asked me to, if I could take on this conversation. I myself have been in grief with my own loss and my own dad the last 7 years. I mean, we've lost people in our life a lot of times, but there are particular deaths that happened that strike us the most. My grandmother passed in 95. That one took me 10 years to get free from without any work. I didn't do any work. But then when my dad transitioned, that one took me out. And so I knew that principles work, personal development classes work. I know those things work. So I look for grief counseling and grief support. And I was able to learn the tools to how to manage that grief. And so, you know, we say a lot of things about grief. There's not right or wrong, good or bad. Wherever you find your place at in grief, it's where we find our place. But there is education, there is support out there that can help you push through and learn how to manage that conversation, right? So I'm going to bring up Felice. And let me see where she at right here. Felice, how you doing?
1: How are you?
0: I'm good.
1: When we spoke about this day, I had no idea I would be in a hospital bed.
0: I know.
1: So forgive me to anyone who's watching and not able to see me. You know, we don't look our best when we're in this hospital.
0: It's okay. Just your voice is good.
1: Well, thank you. And I promise to get it together. And hopefully for our next episode of the series, I'll be back at home with makeup on and looking
0: at you're all right. So introduce yourself to the listeners and then just kind of give them a little bit of background of how we got to where we are today.
1: Okay, so most of you know me on Facebook through a couple of online support groups. Felice Smith, I started my first group called Sickle Cell Hospital Chatter because I wanted people who are in the hospital, you can't sleep, you want to talk about what's going on, other people can't relate, you want to talk to your own community, mm-hmm. whether it's nurses coming in and not feeling comfortable giving you the pain medicine that the doctors ordered, or whether it's just a lonely feeling and feeling like, oh my gosh, this is my last time in the hospital. Whatever is going through your mind in the middle of the night, during the day, 24 hours a day, I wanted a way for us to connect, to say, I'm in the hospital and I just need to talk to a warrior because they know what I'm going through. And then from there, I created Sickle Cell Success Stories because I also wanted warriors to see what other warriors are out here accomplishing and to share their own stories. College graduations, I published a story about a little kid, a sickle cell warrior who was playing Simba in his local theater's Lion King production. Even airline flight attendant who's a warrior because we used to think we couldn't have those type of jobs.
0: Right.
1: There was a guy in the military who had undergone a bone marrow transplant. He wanted to be in the military badly and was told with sickle cell, you know, that's a no-go. So he had the bone marrow transplant and guess what? Ended up in the military. So wow. I just wanted to share a group. I wanted a group for us to visit to just be inspired by what other warriors were doing. And so Amy was one of my co-administrators in a few of our groups. And then she came up with the idea that every September, warriors should be able to take a break during Sickle Cell Awareness Month and go on a cruise together and be around each other. I saw a cruise once that was for nurses, and I said, we should probably pick that cruise.
0: Get some education while we over there, huh? And some support. And some treatment. I hear you.
1: So she was successful in planning a sickle cell cruise and was planning one for this year when we tragically lost her. And sometimes when our community takes a hit, every loss, by the way, is a big loss. But then when you have leadership that is lost, people want to know, you know, when you hear that type of news, people want to flock somewhere and talk about it. And because there are so many mixed emotions around it, and it just reminds us of how precious life is and how one day we can be online sharing out something that's going on in our family, and then the next day we get this type of news. It breaks
0: right.
1: us at times.
0: Definitely.
1: And so I wanted an opportunity to partner with someone like you, who I often call the very first podcaster, because before everybody else was into podcasts, you had your show. When I first joined these online sickle cell groups, I saw you and your show.
0: Yeah, and thank you.
1: So now all of a sudden everybody has a radio show, right?
0: It's cool. We inspire. Find your voice.
1: Are you there?
0: I'm here.
1: I can't hear him.
0: You can't hear me? I'm still here with you.
1: Uh-oh.
0: I'm still here with you. Where you at? I'm gonna let her get it together. You there?
1: Ferran, I'm having problems here.
0: Okay, I'm still here.
1: Can you say something?
0: I'm still here with
1: Man,
0: you.
1: I don't know what happened.
0: Lady, how you doing? How you doing? I'm doing good. I'm going to let her get her technical difficulties situated over there. But introduce yourself to the listeners, please, and let them know who you are.
2: Hi, I'm Mia Scott. I have sickle cell C disorder. I don't like calling it a disease because we inherit it through genetics.
0: Yeah.
2: So for it to be called a disease is quite, you know, it's not, it doesn't sit well with me.
0: Yeah.
2: So I like to say it's a disorder because it is a disorder that we're born with. And like I said, it's just genetics.
0: Yeah.
2: And so, I'm 46.
0: Let them know.
2: I'm 46 years old.
0: Let them know. We started out a long time together too. We met a long time in this conversation.
2: Yes, we did. I think I started talking to you even before you got your podcast.
0: Yeah, when I first started on
2: like finding this community.
0: 16 years, if you counting. I'm not counting, but it's about 16 years.
2: Before the Grays.
0: There we go. But I
2: am in the hospital.
0: Yeah, thank you. So I just wanted to, kind of touch on again before we end this segment here. Again, I was asked to have this grief conversation, right? And I'm not a therapist. I'm not, any of that, but I'm a patient advocate as well. And I accepted the responsibility. I know that grief for myself was something that I needed to work through. And when we hear about it, I mean, we live in this space. I almost want to say like in denial, like it's not going to happen, but it's all of us have that in common at some point. Right. But as far as my sickle cell community, and again, I lost my mentor early in 2012. I've lost close friends, advocates. I mean, we go through this process, mm-hmm. And so what do you want to say just around grief and your experience and the loss of Amy and just so much?
2: Yeah, I mean, I lost, what is the name of the page? Sickle Cell Unite. And that's where I met Kadora Keith. And she was one of the first sickle cell people that I spoke with that I lost. Mm-hmm. And now it's Amy, and Amy had taken over. And I remember when she lost her two, babies, and then she was blessed with her twins.
0: Yeah.
2: But in the end, when it comes to death, we're really not gone because we are spiritual beings. Yeah. Our soul leaves our bodies, and our body is just a vessel for us. So, it's just a vessel. And her two babies, they are going to always have their mama.
0: Yeah. Because
2: their mom produced them. She made them. So they'll always have a piece of her through life till death. And I think it's special, that you are able to hold on to that, through life. But you have to accept that. Like, my grandmom passed away, but I know that she is part of me.
0: Yeah.
2: And she's always going to be part of me. And I'm also blessed that she's no longer suffering. My grandfather as well. So I try to look at it on the good side, because when you look on at the negative side, you're never going to fully release that hurt and pain that you have inside of you.
0: Yeah.
2: So.
0: No, thank you for that. And again, I want to say shout out to Felice for even coming to me to have this conversation. Like I said, dealing with my dad's transition, one of the biggest things that I could say in the work that I did around that was, the spiritual conversation. Like, I know where I'm confident where he is, right? His life showed me how to live a sinless life. He had his issues, he had his everything, we all dealing with something, and it's not a perfect walk, but he always went to God, he always prayed to the Holy Spirit. Like, I know that where he is, I'm good with that on the spiritual aspect. But there was a part of me that was holding on to something. And it wasn't until I went back to the VA for groups support for grief counseling. And I was listening to these gentlemen share. I mean, you got all eras of service. People lost their wives and children, and they're grieving from divorce and animals. Like, everybody's in this their own space. But I heard someone say, I'm going to go to this restaurant where we didn't get a chance to go to, right? And I'm like, oh, wow. Like, and then that stuck with me that day. And then I started looking, and I'm reading the book that they gave us, and I'm like, if I'm cool with where my dad is, what am I holding on to still? And you know what it was? It was like I was wishing I had more time with him. And I was wishing that we had more shows, and we should be doing these talk shows together, and we should be doing the father-son talks together. And I realized that wasn't God's will. It was what I wanted. I'm sure it's what my dad wanted, but if I'm going to follow what God says, then I got to give that up. And just letting go of that space, like, I'm okay. I started to heal from that space. And like I said, I miss his humanness, right? But there's education out there. There's tools. There's things that you can take to develop yourself. So when you do experience those feelings and emotions, I'm telling you, I was ready to check out and quit everything when my dad transitioned. I was ready to quit. I was done. And I'm sure people would have been like, yeah, well, his dad died. Of course. You know, but of course he's to shut down.
2: Yeah, that's not what he would want for you.
0: Right.
2: He wants you to continue and push on and be great.
0: Yeah. So definitely. So when we lose our community members as we have, you know, we know that it takes a toll on our friends and our family and her family. So we stand in the gap, you know, for her family and her husband and her twin. So the plan is to have some more conversations like this on either on a regular basis or when people want to come and they want to be a guest and talk about some subjects or talk about some grief, that we create the space for them to have that opportunity to just share where you are, meet you where you at. And then if you want to ask questions, if you want to hear a testimony of how some of us have pushed through and made it past these moments of our experiences of loss and grief and mourning, we're here for you. So I'm honored to be the person to help take this charge on. So thank you.
2: Yeah.
0: All right, lady.
2: You feeling good?
0: Yeah, I'm good. We about to get this next segment going on. I got my guests here, so we about to get this show continued on, moving on. But thank you for your time today. Thank you for coming to hang out with me. I appreciate
2: you
0: so much.
2: No problem. We have to do it again.
0: I got you. And tell your moms I'm waiting on her too, so we can get her set up.
2: Oh, yeah. You got to just tell me when so I can let her know.
0: I'll let her know. I'll let you know. Thank you so much.
2: All right. You're welcome. Bye.
0: All right. This is the Fran Dozier Show on the Military Broadcast Radio Network. Thank you for hanging in there, ladies and gentlemen. That is a conversation that's important. And you've heard the dialogue here. You know, we took a loss to one of our warriors unexpectedly. She was in the hospital and then out of their transition. So thank you for those in the comments. Again, it's real life, right? So we're just going to be here to be with that. So I'm going to take a PSA break right now and then come back. My guest is here, so we're going to get right into the Trench Talk military segment right here on the Fran Dozier Show on mbrradio.us. Shout us out, what's the count? Where we at right here? Hey, what's up, man? How you doing?
3: I'm blessed, my brother.
0: How are you? I'm good, man. I'm good. Hey, did you see the game last night?
3: Oh, that was a good game.
0: But did you see the shot?
3: I lost money from that shot.
0: Oh, man, that shot was cold, man.
3: I hated it, but it was good.
0: Damn.
3: What's in those jeans?
4: You really want to know?
3: I do.
4: Exhaustion, muscle spasm, asthmatic issues, unexpected sickle cell trait crises.
3: Damn, are you serious? When I was young, I found out I had sickle cell trait. My moms told me, but I didn't have no knowledge of it. But when I got older, I had a child, and the doctor told me my daughter has sickle cell trait. Do you know the facts that if both parents have sickle cell trait, there's a 50% chance the child may have the trait, and 25% chance the child may have the disease?
0: Hey, that's what's the count. Do you know that 2.5 million people in the United States have sickle cell trait, 300 million people globally? I didn't find out I had sickle cell trait until I was in the Army 10 years. Next thing you know, I had a sickle cell trait exertion site.
3: Sickle cell? I thought that was a black gene or something.
0: Nah, man, the Latin community is number two. One out of 36,000 babies are being born with sickle cell disease. You could be Caucasian, Mediterranean, European. You gotta know your bloodline, man. There is an inherited gene in our community that has been forgotten. The name is sickle cell trait. WDCONSCT, also known as What's the Count, is out to bring awareness, education, and prevention to people all over the globe. Want more information? 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More of a variety show over there as well. But yeah, here is more of our military community. So what better way to have our guest appear today on this episode of The Fran Dozy Show Trench Talk episode. So right to the deck. We just going to go right in. How you doing, man?
5: What up, boy? How you doing,
0: Everything's
5: man?
0: Good. Everything's good. Thank you for hanging out today.
5: Yeah, appreciate it, man. Thank you for the chance to, you know, get on your platform, you know, speak my truth, tell my story, and things like that. You know how it is.
0: I appreciate the silver. I'm not by myself.
5: That's right.
0: I'm not by myself.
5: It's all good.
0: So do me a favor. Introduce yourself. Just give a little bit of background. Don't give it all away, and then we'll get started.
5: Okay, well, my name is Leon Caldwell. I am the CEO of Evolution Financial Group. You know, I'm from the great state of Alabama, Roll Tide.
0: Alabama.
5: Yeah. I joined the military when I was, well, actually, the decision for me to leave home was made for me, but my choice to, you know, to go to the Navy, like, came, like, shortly after. It was
0: a
5: short period of time, but, you know, now, you know, I'll be 54 years old this year. And I'm, you know, I'm pretty seasoned, you know, based on everything that I've gone through in life, you know. But now, you know, I'm doing great thanks to my wife. And she snuck in on me, by the way.
0: She snuck in on you. All right. Tell her we said hello. Tell her thank you.
5: Oh, she's right here. I get to say so.
0: So let's go back in time. And first of all, again, thank you for being here today. We're just gonna go back in time, life before, during, and after service. And then, of course, what's up, what's going on today with you? So Cornelius, his first name, what? I know, I had issues with my name, so give us a story.
5: When the day that I was being born, my mom, you know, she's in labor and delivery or whatever, and she just so happened to be watching Soul Train.
0: Oh, moms.
5: Yeah, so that's what they say. But you know, Cornelius, yeah, it wasn't cool when I was growing up. But since I've been out here in California, I'm telling you, everybody like, dude, you got a cool name.
0: I'm trying to tell you.
5: I'm like, well, no, you tell my friends back in the day, bro, I'd have been called everything, corny, cornhole, bro.
0: Welcome to my world, Fahrenheit, right. Ferrari.
5: Welcome
0: to my world.
5: So literally, I made the decision. In the sixth grade, I'm just gonna start writing Leon, and even the teacher was like, "Who the hell is Leon?
0: Who is Leon?
5: It's me." So by the time I got past sixth grade, it was on from there. I was good to go. It was Leon for the rest of the time, bro.
0: We are not different. And I finally embraced my name of Farron, because it is Farron. I say Farron, but it is Farron.
5: Hey, because it sound cool, bro.
0: Man, Farron, no, but I was doing radio. And about, I think I was 46. So I was doing radio, and one of the DJs came in and was like, "Oh man, Fahrenheit playing the hottest hit and the coolest conversation." And I was like, "Oh, I think I like that."
5: So now
0: I re-embrace Farron. So it was for my segment Fahrenheit, but it's like now when people say Farron or Front, I'm like, you know what? I accept both.
5: Yeah, there you go. It's what it is. Hey, even my Hispanic community called me Don Cornelio León. Love it.
0: See, I was thinking like, man, that's a cool name. When I saw it, I was like, why got it in parentheses and Leon? I'm like, okay,
5: hey, it was a hard life. Until I left
0: our peers. Our peers are rough on us, aren't they? Our peers. Yes, we're gonna talk about that, but our peers, man, can be we be on each other. But so, give me some background, man. Growing up in Alabama, you say you're 54, so there was a lot going on in Alabama.
5: You know, child of the 80s, growing up in the South, you know, you don't know any better, things like that. But the one thing I did know was that I did not belong there. I did not belong there. As much as I love Alabama, I knew I didn't belong there, you know, because it's one of those things where you're coming up. And, you know, because I remember this one day in particular, coming home from school, went to my grandmother's house, you know, used to scoop us up, take us home after that. And they were reading a newspaper or something about some kid had just wrote this, you know, this poem or something, and it got published in the newspaper. And then I walk in the house and they comparing now. they want to compare. Oh, why don't you this and that? And bro, it frustrated. I had to be 13, maybe 14. And bro, it frustrated me to the point I start crying. I was like, you know what? When I leave here, I ain't never coming back.
0: Woo! There's that. There's
5: so no, that, I'm telling you, I was so hurt. Now, like I was telling you before, the decision for me to leave home at 18 was already made for me. I just didn't know what I was going to do or whatever.
0: Oh,
5: but
0: my
5: goodness. Ended up choosing the Navy. And I didn't think about this till like years, like literally probably maybe 10, 15 years ago.
0: Wow.
5: I remember that day. And literally, I'm sitting there thinking, I was like, oh, man, I hadn't been back since. I go back to visit, but you know, I meant what I said. Yeah. I meant what I said. But at the same time, you know, had I stayed and, you know, dealing with the same thing over and over again, you know, you're seeing the same thing, bro. It's just like, yeah. Oh, this is not for me. It's got to be something else out there. So yeah. Luckily, I did join the Navy. I mean, literally, I graduated high school in May, turned 18 in July, and August, I was gone.
0: Now, I'm going to relate to you because my grandfather, my grandmother, and my mom, they were born in Dothan, Alabama. So I got family from Dothan. So, and Mobile, Alabama as well. So mm-hmm. And family's still there. So again, what was it like growing up in your environment? You kind of gave me a little bit of what the decision was to get out of there, but give us some background of the dirt, dusty roads. What was it like as a child?
5: Man, I'm talking summertime, get outside playing. We ain't got no shoes on. We playing football, baseball, whatever, racing, you know. That's what we did, you know. Then, you know, granddaddy, you know, he used to sit back, tell us stories about when they used to grow up in the country. Now, my family is from Cottonton, Alabama. Now,
0: oh my.
5: Just think of the name, Cottonton, and tell me what you think. Grows in Cottonton, Alabama.
0: Clearly.
5: There you go. All right. So, you know, we used to go down there a lot, but my granddaddy used to tell us stories about, you know, when my mom and them were like younger, because I had seven uncles, my mom and then my aunt.
0: Okay.
5: You know, but before that sun go down, they'll tell him, hey, you better come in the house before the Hank come get you. I'm like, what is the Hank? Wow. What the hell are you talking about? Or whatever. No, they used to see the ghost of dead slaves walking down the street. So literally, as we coming up, my granddad had told us all these stories. We like, I'm hearing these same stories come from my mom, from my uncle. I'm like, okay, there's no way this can't be true. So they'll come up, hey, this Sunday we going out in the country. We're going to go see, you know, Aunt Dorothy. Mm-mm, you go by yourself. I stay here. I ain't going down there.
0: You ain't going to catch me in the dark.
5: But at the same time, you know, but I love the way I grew up, you know, because, you know, it actually humbles you. You know, I'm still a country boy to this day. You know, we out here in California, but I can't wait to get back to some peace and quiet and just sit on the bank of a river and just go fishing, you know. Then with friends, you leave the house early in the morning, riding your bikes. We go down to the state docks because I live from, I'm actually from Phenix City, Alabama. And it's right on the border of Alabama and Georgia. So you got the Chattahoochee River. Go down the state docks and just be there all day. You know, we was like, you know, I don't know if you ever seen the movie Stand By Me, The Goonies. Yeah. That was us.
0: That's, you know, cool.
5: So, but, you know, I mean, it was fun. But looking back at it, it was like, dude, I, as an adult, no, I can't do this.
0: Yeah.
5: Was
0: the military as a child, teenager, was that something you was looking at? Or was there a dream, sports, anything?
5: Nope. Bro, nothing? I was just, look, I can't multitask. Yeah. I was just trying to graduate high school.
0: Yeah.
5: Literally how that conversation came up was, bro, I'm 4 months from graduating.
0: Okay.
5: And my mom's sitting at the kitchen table just talking, random. And literally in the middle of the conversation, she just stops like, oh, by the way, when you turn 18, you got to leave my house. And went right back to what she was talking about.
0: Oh, my goodness.
5: Bro, look on my face like, what?
0: Mom? That's mom's?
5: Oh, just that quick. But it was the best thing that she could have ever said to me, because I hadn't even made any type of plan to actually leave home or do anything. I was just trying to graduate high school.
0: My
5: goodness. But at the same time, you know, back in the day, you know, right around spring break and things like that, you know, all the military start showing up at the high school. And, you know, my boys, they had already started venturing out with the Marine guys. Hey, bro, you need to come with us. I went with them one Saturday for them doing their little thing. I was like, no, this is too much for me, bro. Y'all run too much. So literally that following week, Navy recruiter showed up. I went with him and, you know, it was done from there. You know, I don't like running. And, you know, the Navy's so cool. We only run 3 miles a year. And then they
0: goodness.
5: I'm like, yes, this is it.
0: So it was the running that was the choice. Is that what you're trying to say? All right, I got you. What was your mind going through, you know, signing the contract, making that choice or decision and that process?
5: Well, honestly, it really didn't hit me until the day that I was leaving for boot camp. Because when I actually joined, you know, they had this program called the delayed entry. So I joined up literally like April, May, boom. I was in, threw my hand up, took the aspirin. I was good. Came back home to mom. She had to sign my paperwork because I was still 17 or whatever. Now, the thing was, because, you know, I was afraid of my mom. I ain't going to even lie to you. So we get back. The recruiter's sitting there. He started talking to her. Yes, your son did this. You know, signed up and blah, blah, blah. So we're going to need your signature, you know, because he's still 17.
0: Yeah.
5: And she was like, okay. So she took the pen. And right before she put that pen to the paper, she stopped and she looked at
0: me. Ooh.
5: She was like, you sure you want to do this?
0: Ooh.
5: And I'm like, mama, you said I got to go. So, hey, she signed it. And that was it. And literally, I graduated the end of May. Turned 18 in July, August 22nd, 1990. She took me up to the Atlanta MEP station where she was going to drop me off.
0: Wow.
5: And that was the first time that I can recall, the first time I'm 18 years old, my mama told me she loved me.
0: What?
5: Yes.
0: So hold on. This is that social emotional conversation that we have, especially as men, that they say that the mother is the son's first love and the mother's the son, and all that connection. And some people say they never heard their parent tell them, I love you. They like, this is real life conversation. Yeah. How did you, knowing that and hearing that, what was that like?
5: Dude, it was a shock. I just looked at her like, dude, I don't know. I can't remember nothing past, you know, maybe five, you know, before 5 years old. I don't know. But
0: wow.
5: The day that I left home, it was a shock to me. I was like, oh my God. And I cried.
0: Wow.
5: I did or whatever. So, but that was cool too. But I got one even better for you. I go through boot camp August, leave Orlando January 91 because I went through my schooling and everything. I come back home on leave. I was at home for about 3 weeks.
0: Mm-hmm.
5: Now, I already got my ship. I don't know where my ship at. I don't know nothing, bro. I'm still 18. I don't know nothing, right? I found out my ship is in the Red Sea. So literally, in flight from Atlanta, Georgia to Sigonella, Italy, the first Scud missile for Desert Storm fires off. But prior to me leaving, talking to my dad, he came down from Chicago to see me before I left, whatever, talking to him a little bit. And that was the first time my dad ever told me he loved me.
0: Oh my God.
5: Before I'm going off to war.
0: Come on, man.
5: Yeah, dude. That's the way it was back then. You know, it wasn't like, you know, the lovey-dovey. No, it was, you know, do what you got to do and that's it or whatever. You know, I know you love me because, you know, you take care of me or whatever. But, you know, it wasn't none of that. It wasn't. So that was hard for me, especially when I had my first family. And
0: Of course.
5: Yeah, it's. Dude, it's crazy.
0: So I want to ask you, you know, before we go, you know, to this next phase of life, you know, the impact of that, as you're saying, right?
5: Mm-hmm.
0: Can you look back at your mom and dad's life growing up? And I can only imagine you talking about the South. You talking about their dad, their parents, and what they were in, and the situation they were in. Can you see how that conversation gets broken?
5: Yes.
0: Right.
5: As you get older. Yeah, as you get older and you start looking because, you know, we always bring it up. Well, I blame my parents for this. I blame my parents for that. But, you know, there's no instruction manual when it comes down to kids. You're just trying to figure it out. But at the same time, we only do what they did to us or whatever. It just get transferred. So you get to the point where you have to unlearn everything that, you know, that you were brought up with and start over with something new. Now, see, I can look back and understand exactly how they grew up. I can understand exactly how they grew up, but at the same time, now I understand. But prior to me actually growing up,
0: it's
5: No, it's your fault. It's your fault. You know, but I can't do that. I have to understand. We only know what was taught to us.
0: And that's beautiful, because that's one of the things that our organization, we teach EQ Athletics, is going back into the school districts and the community, having these kind of conversations, because a lot of times that child is looking for something that that parent may not be able to give them. And the parents don't know that, hey, I need communication. I need to be listened to. I need to be heard. And if you don't listen to me, guess what I'm going to do?

0: give. But that's
1: Exactly.
0: what I
1: And
0: needed. So
1: yeah, that's what a lot of us go through. You know, I
0: yeah,
1: mean,
0: so.
1: I tell everybody to this day, you've been in our office. I tell everybody, they be like, dude, you dancing all over. Well, this place makes me happy for one. But at the same time, bro, there's a 15-year-old boy still in here.
0: Yes.
1: It no matter how old I am, and he's anxious to get out,
0: Yeah,
1: but
0: we gotta embrace them
1: yeah, that's
0: different
1: it.
0: ages. So, okay, so you sign up, Navy, transition from Alabama to the ship to people from all over the world now in this location. Give me some
1: I
0: back. Give me
1: was
0: some of that.
1: frightened. I was frightened. Look, let me tell you something. When I finally landed on that boat, I'm in the middle of the Red Sea. For
0: Oh my
1: one, I just
0: goodness.
1: read about it, in social studies. So,
0: Yeah.
1: I don't, and I'm sitting there. They fly me on the boat. My sponsor come get me. Take me to my rack. Putting everything away. I'm scared. Can't call my mama because ain't no cell
0: No.
1: phone. Ain't no cell phone. Ain't no email. None of that. So I'm out there and I get emotional when I tell this story too, because when I got there, it was time for us to go eat. So, we're going to the mess decks and things like that. So they take me, I'm standing in line like we in prison. I'm standing in line waiting to get my food. And then I walk out on the mess decks, I'm about to get my drink. And I'm just looking. Now, mind you, I'm the youngest person on board too.
0: Oh my God.
1: And I'm looking around, I don't know nobody. I came to that boat by myself. And I'm looking around. I was like, oh, dude, what did I get myself into? And literally, off in the distance, I hear, Caldwell.
0: No.
1: Like, who the hell? Caldwell. And I'm looking around. I was like, who the hell is
0: No.
1: this? Two of my homeboys, both from Alabama,
0: Come
1: who was part
0: on.
1: of boot camp company, was on that boat, and we was all in the same department. Bro,
0: Oh,
1: I'm
0: come
1: on the mess deck, bro. I bust out in
0: on.
1: tears, dog.
0: Oh,
1: Tears
0: my
1: in my eyes.
0: goodness.
1: I was
0: That's
1: like,
0: so
1: oh, yes, I got
0: cool.
1: somebody. I got somebody. But
0: Oh,
1: it was
0: that's
1: so
0: cool.
1: scary. It was so scary because, for one, I'm 18. I'm just joining, and I'm already in war.
0: Yeah.
1: In war. And that was the scary part. But,
0: Yeah.
1: dude, it was a wake-up call. It was a
0: Yeah.
1: wake-up call. I became a man like
0: Like, right?
1: that quick.
0: So I want to ask you, can you remember during either basic training or a moment when you got to the ship that your brain clicked from that civilian young teenager, 20-year-old, to that, oh, I'm a Navy.
1: Oh, well, that was the first night of boot camp. Because
0: Go, give it to me. Give it
1: that's what
0: to
1: that was when the Navy still had boot camp in Orlando, Florida, Chicago, and San Diego. I
0: Okay.
1: went to boot camp in Orlando.
0: Okay.
1: Now, we had already got there late or whatever, right? So they done put us, in our little bunks and stuff like that. And we probably went to sleep 12, 1 o'clock in the morning. Bro. About 4 o'clock in the morning, I thought it was an explosion. They throwing trash cans all over the place. Get up! It was like, what the? So bad to where, check this out. I ain't gonna even lie to you. They finally get us situated and they take
0: Yeah.
1: us to get a haircut. Now, I'd already got my haircut, right? I had my little high top fade or whatever, but then they had, I had my barber like trim it down or whatever so it'd be good. Now, they gotta shave the rest of it off. So we standing in line to get our haircut. I get to the front of the line. Now, mind you, I was in marching band all the way through school, so I know how to stand at attention or whatever. Now, I'm standing there. I'm in the front of the line now, and I'm sitting there. All of a sudden, I start getting tunnel vision. Like, I can't breathe. Like, what the hell is going on? Next thing you know, bro, I'm waking up off the concrete.
0: Oh my goodness.
1: Passed out.
0: You locked your knees? Did you lock your knees?
1: I didn't lock my knees, bro. I'd have
0: No.
1: been a bro. I know how to stand at attention. I don't know what the hell happened. It wasn't a panic attack. I mean, I straight passed out, and I get up. Ain't nobody come like come. Hey, bro, none of that. I stood up, blood dripping out of my
0: Oh
1: chin.
0: my goodness.
1: The company commander looked dead in my face, was like, "Good acting. Get your ass up in." I was like, "Whoa."
0: Good acting.
1: Meanwhile, I'm standing
0: It.
1: at the barbershop. They got the white tile floors and blood just pouring out of my chin, dude.
0: Oh
1: I
0: my
1: was like, man,
0: goodness.
1: dude. I was like, this is
0: Welcome to the Navy.
1: welcome to the Navy. Yeah. But it was fun
0: My
1: though. I ain't gonna lie to you.
0: Mine was real quick. Mine was

0: we were in during weapons qualification, and that day we got smoked so bad, and took a shower, got in my PT gear. I was on the top bunk, and I was just looking up at the ceiling like, what am I doing here? I joined at 19, and I'm like, what am I doing here? And all of a sudden, I go to sleep. I wake up the next morning, and it's like my brain clicked. Like, it just became a routine. Like, I took everything that they said serious. Like, I paid. Like, it was like my brain clicked that next morning. It was like, and it ain't clicked off. Yeah. It ain't clicked off.
1: Oh, boy. Hey, once it's in there, it's hard to get out of it.
0: Yeah, it's there. So you were in one of the wars that people talk about that is like the Lost War. It wasn't because it was such a short time frame. How do you feel about the Desert Storm? How do you feel about that era?
1: Yeah. I tell people like this. I know, okay, all of us, you know, military vets from all different branches, we all talk trash about each other, what each other do and don't do. But I'm gonna tell you something. If you want a war ended quick, let the Navy in there. Because as you can see, they only let the Navy in when they really want to end it. We will turn your house into a glass factory real quick. And I'm telling you, bro, we got some stuff. I'm telling you, but it probably lasted about 2 weeks from the time I got there. By the time I got settled in, it was over.
0: We were getting ready to ramp up to go. And it was like, it's over. We good. We was like, what? We are panicking. I'm nervous. We like, what? We can mobilize. What? They're like, yeah, we get ready to go. Desert Storm. We like, what? Then next thing you know, like a weekend, it was like, oh no, it's over. It's good.
1: It's over. It's done.
0: I was like, what? Okay, cool.
1: See? Hey, you can thank us for that.
0: We appreciate it. Thank you. What, looking back in this Navy career that you had, what sticks out for you the most in your Navy career?
1: Oh man, dude. For one, being able to see the world.
0: That y'all do.
1: Yeah. Oh yeah. Oh yeah. I saw a lot of it. Had so much fun. So much fun. But you know, all of the brothers that I met along the way. You know, we all talk about, you know, oh, my brother it is, my brother that, dude. I have over 2,000 brothers.
0: Wow.
1: Every week. You know, like, and we keep in touch. We got our little chats. We all on Facebook and things like that, because I was on three different ships.
0: Okay.
1: You know, the first ship just happened to be decommissioned. I haven't really kept in touch with anybody from there, because I don't even think, I have no clue. But my second ship and my last ship, all of us, we keep in touch with each other. Sometimes, you know, we have little get-togethers, you know, depending on where it is, things like that. But the people that I'm close with, people from my last ship, because we had this conversation. I told you, I'm a plank owner of the USS Bonhomme Richard. We commissioned that ship in August of 1998, and during COVID, our home burned down pierside out here in San Diego, and it hurt us so bad. She was barely 22 years old. You know, ships like that, they go 40, 50 years or whatever. So I'm only probably one of, you know, 1,100 sailors that has the commissioning and decommissioning coin of a ship, you know, and that one, that one was near dear to my heart right there. That one was, one gets me emotional too. You know, my wife, you know, she was like, she didn't understand, because I was telling her, that's my boat.
0: Yeah.
1: She was like, it's a ship. I was like, no, you don't understand. That's just like, you know, you just built your home, and then you come up the street one day and it's on fire and it's gone.
0: Yeah.
1: It hurt like that.
0: Emotional connection.
1: Yeah. And we're trying. Yeah, bro. We put our blood, sweat, and tears into that boat, man.
0: Yeah.
1: For real. But, you know
0: that I want to just kind of laugh with you for a little bit. As an Army veteran, we hear that some of your shifts, the rotations of your shifts, y'all have some hot racks. Can you let the people know about the hot racks?
1: Okay, I'm gonna tell you something about hot racking. Okay, hot racking. You don't never have hot racking on regular ships. Now,
0: No.
1: Submarines. Okay.
0: Oh, submarines and hot rack. Is that what you're saying? Is that what it is?
1: I've got another little story. I did go to submarine school. Briefly in 97, I went from might have been like from August to December or something like that.
0: Okay.
1: So I did go to sub school. Now, any Submariners out there, look, y'all are some bad dudes, man, because mentally, you got to be prepared for that. Straight up. Don't get me wrong. It's fun. They got some great trainers, you know, little training modules and things like that. But to actually go down on them and stay, you got to stay quiet.
0: Yeah.
1: All the time.
0: Yeah.
1: All the time. You remember Down Periscope?
0: Yeah, my favorite just drop, movie.
1: Drop 45 cents. I know. No, it ain't like that, bro. But dude, it's because what happened to me, I actually volunteered out of it, and that's how I ended up on.
0: Oh,
1: Richard, yeah,
0: volunteered out of it.
1: Yeah, I got out of that. I got out. I was like, "Oh, I'm not going down there."
0: Mm-mm. Wow.
1: But one of my good friends that I had met along the way there, he actually went on, and me and him reconnected because he ended up on shore duty like 3 years later out here in San Diego. Yeah. We connected. That's my guy, but that wasn't the guy that I met back in Connecticut.
0: Wow. So let's go there, right? So transition and change for some of us. Some are prepared, some are not prepared. I was not prepared because I got out medically, not by choice. But how was your transition out?
1: Well, I'm gonna say it was pretty flawless because I had made up in my mind that I was gonna get out because I did 15 years. Now, I wanted to do 20, but when you talk to your detailer after you've done your shore duty and you want to, you know, hey, I want to go here, I want to go there. No, because I'm a boiler technician.
0: Oh,
1: I didn't know at the time they had already started transitioning all the steamships to Japan. No, bro, I'm not going to Japan. No, you send me to Japan when I'm, you know, 18, 19 years old. Like I'm in my like almost in my mid 30s, you know, my kids about to, you know, go to high school. Like, I can't do that. So that's when I made that choice to get out. So I had already made up in my mind this is gonna be a smooth transition because what I had started to do was look for jobs while I was still in. So I was looking for stuff.
0: Yeah.
1: So the transition was easy. So I ended up literally as I got out, I actually got hired on at a biotech company out in Oceanside, California.
0: Okay.
1: I was there for maybe a little over a year, left there, and then I ended up at St. Jude Medical Center out here in Fullerton, California.
0: No kidding.
1: 12 years. Yeah, I did 12 years there. After like the first year and a half, you know, I went just from being the plant operator to the plant operation supervisor.
0: No kidding.
1: Yeah. So then, you know, transitioned out of that, and now I'm in aerospace, and thanks to my wife, we own a company. it's been good. It's been good. You know, there was some downfall, you know, along the way, but at the same time, you know, I came out and, you know, there is life after the military. Yeah. Even though our mental is off, it takes some time. It takes some time because I'm not going to say all of it was good. You know, I've been through some bad days. You know, I still have some bad days, but, you got to find somebody to talk to and somehow get out of it because it's, you know, it's rough at first. It is rough at first, but military never leaves you.
0: Yeah, no. I made one attempt to try to peel it off and let it go. And even God was like, nope, that's a part of
1: who I need you to
0: be. Yeah, you can't run from that. Yeah, you can't run away from that one. You can run from some other identity crisis, but that ain't gonna be one to run from. So I embrace that. Your family. Do you want to say how your family impacted by that or that life in service or your wife?
1: I'm actually on my second marriage.
0: Okay.
1: But the impact that it took on my family, because I do have two older kids.
0: Okay.
1: You know, I have a daughter. She lives in Vegas. She has my three grandbabies with her husband.
0: Hey.
1: She's 32. My son, he lives in South Carolina. He's 30.
0: Okay.
1: But you know, that was my previous marriage. So now, as far as that goes,
0: yeah,
1: I was gone a lot, bro.
0: Yeah.
1: When I come back, you know, I try to get it in as much as I can, you know, especially being on a new ship or whatever, we was always gone.
0: Training.
1: So, yeah, dude, you know, and it was bad. Now, my kids do know their daddy love them. They do know that. But our dynamic is different
0: from
1: them and my two younger ones that I have now.
0: For sure.
1: Or whatever, because I come home every day. And yeah. I get to see everything that I missed out on with them. No, they're not jealous or anything like that or whatever. Yeah. I never forced my two little ones on them, but they treat them. Hey, that's my little brother. That's my little sister.
0: For sure.
1: Whatever, because they do understand. But it was harder for me with them because I missed out on a lot. And at the same time, okay, am I a good dad? Yeah, I'm protecting. Yeah, I'm protecting them because I'm protecting the country. But at the same time, I come home, I try to get it in, but I got to go.
0: Yeah.
1: You know, I got to end up going. So that was hard. But, you know, me and my current wife, we've been together since about, 2014, 2015.
0: Okay.
1: It's been way different. It's been way different. You know, you know, we had our little boy. He's 9 now. We had him October of 2016. Then my little girl came a few years later. She's a COVID baby. She was born just before, literally a month before they shut the country down. You know? But, you know, looking at both of them and being able to come home every day, yes, we spoiled the hell out of them. Yeah. Hugging them, kissing them. Because the same thing I'm doing with them was what I was doing with my older kids. But when I was at home, they didn't get it every day like my two younger ones. So, I mean, the dynamic is different, but at the same time, it's all the same love. But, you know, it's
0: real.
1: It's real.
0: And because looking back, we understand when you do your work and self-examine yourself and heal from your past wounds, you understand that as a child, the child, all we want is your time. I don't care where you at. I want your money or want your time. And we realize that as parents or in the careers that we have, that sometimes that child doesn't understand because of mind of the child. And now, you know, they're going to make up their story about you anyway.
1: It's like, now I get it.
0: That was my middle daughter. She was like, after she got her freedom, she was like, well, dang, dad, you was in the military. You couldn't be here. You know, but how many, she was in her 20s though, when she realized that. So we had to go back and reconcile and take care of that past because it was the time that they, all three of my daughters, they wanted that time. And so if each one responded to that lack of time differently, and two of the three were very hurt behind that not being definitely can relate to you.
1: I'm
0: gonna ask you this because I didn't realize this until dealing with my own mental toughness and mental health issues, a light bulb came on that at 19 years old I had given my life to death. That's how I looked at that. Have you ever looked at signing up in the military that you could possibly, that could be your life? Or wasn't even the thought process back
1: then? You know, it never occurred to me. But as scared as I was when I was going over to that, when I was flying over that ocean in that helo, I was like, bro. But I never...
0: Never thought about it.
1: That I can recall.
0: Yeah.
1: But it's a scary.
0: I didn't either until I got out. I'm talking years later after this is like a couple of years back that I'm trying to peel off those layers. And I'm like, man, the military, one thing they can guarantee you is your life could be taken.
1: At any point in time. Yes.
0: Right.
1: Yep. And don't think, oh, bro. Don't think everybody in this... on this earth loves the United States.
0: Thank bro, you. We do not all do it for God and country. Bro, we do not all do that for God and country.
1: So many fights and problems.
0: Yes.
1: Just trying to go, you know, be in the culture of the country that we in. And it's, you always got somebody. You always got somebody everywhere you go. And it's always. And see, that's why I got PTSD because of them fools. I got that quick reaction. They call it intermittent explosive disorder. I call it snap and pop.
0: Exactly. All right, check this out. This is the Frondose Show on the Military Broadcast Radio Network. Leon Caldwell is here, ladies and gentlemen, sharing his life before, during, and after service. We're going to play a couple of PSAs, come back, and we're going to talk about what he's up to today in life right now. So again, thank you for tuning listening in the Fron Dozier Show. We still working out the fatherhood conversation. I'm waiting for the gentleman to log in, but they'll be logging in shortly. But again, thank you, man, for so far for being open and sharing your life with us.
1: Yes, sir. Appreciate it, man.
0: Thank you so much. All right, let's play a PSA. What we got? Let's go here.
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2: 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Visit wdconsct.org.
0: All right, so I just want to make a quick announcement for those of you who follow along. That sickle cell trait conversation is very, very, very, very, very important. Again, I'm an advocate for sickle cell trait. So if you have questions or you know someone who has that inherited gene, and just so you know, it has a purpose. They say the body created that defective gene to combat malaria. That's why African Americans, we are number one, because of course, in that part of the world, malaria is present. And so people would die from malaria. So the body created that defective gene and we were able to survive malaria. Now, in 2026, we're all blended. If you do your DNA research, you might find out that you got a little bit of this and a little bit of that and all this parts of the world, right? So yes, African Americans were number one because of Africa and again, malaria presence there, but you could be Caucasian, Mediterranean, Asian, the Latin community, Hispanic community is number two. And each region has their own type of red blood cell condition that combats malaria. So you could be Filipino, Asian descent, and you might have thalassemia in your bloodline, which is also our cousin, we call, of sickle cell, because it also combats malaria. So there's C trait, there's D trait, there's O-Arab, there's Monroe. There's hundreds of different types of red blood cell conditions out there that protected your culture from malaria. However, if two people have those inherited genes and have a baby, you could pass those inherited genes to that child, which is a baby being born with a type of sickle cell SS or SC or SD or SE or sickle beta thalassemia. Those are different types of conditions that you may be watching the news, excuse me, that there's no universal cure, right? We've seen cure likes, we see things that they're doing stem cell transplants, bone marrow transplants. Yes, you know, we advocate for that if the family chooses to do that. However, there are some of our community members that are like, no, I'm good. I'm just gonna rock with it and live with it and take care of myself, take care of my health. But there is no universal cure for sickle cell. As a sickle cell trait carrier, we are not supposed to have complications. However, when you look in the medical books, we definitely discovered that sickle cell trait carriers can have complications. Pain. I've had pain in my arm, left arm, since I was 2 years old. And then I experienced that exertion with rhabdomyolysis and collapse and almost died from that. And then we've seen that worst cases, people have been playing sports, exercising, military, professional athletes, skiing in Denver, Colorado, or hanging out in Cheyenne, Wyoming. And because of the oxygen levels are thin. People have had episodes and at worst case, cardiac arrest, and they have heart attacks and they've passed away. With the rhabdomyolysis, anybody can experience rhabdo. That was part of my condition at first that they called it was rhabdomyolysis. That is a skeletal muscular disorder. That means that the myoglobin in the muscles can break down when they break down from either dehydration, or you can have another type of inherited gene or skeletal muscular disorder gene that can be triggered from exercising or exertion or a fall that could cause that gene to express itself. And then rhabdomyolysis kicks in, which is the creatinine kinase levels, CK levels. And so for some people, that has caused health complications and also sudden death because of that conversation. So rhabdomyolysis alone, anybody can experience that. So our campaign is for hydration for all athletes, military, for people who just go into 24-hour fitness, just working out, hanging out. You never know, right? Because you're supposed to drink half your body weight in ounces of water per day to avoid dehydration. Half your body weight in ounces of water per day to avoid dehydration. So most people, when I do my talks, they're walking around dehydrated already. And then you want to go to the gym and exercise. Or you got these athletes who are playing sports, wanted to make that team, make it to that next level of sport. And they push their bodies. They don't pay attention to the dehydration or the fatigue. And what happens is they have episodes and cardiac arrest, and people have died from playing sports and military. So I advocate for that whole conversation. Yes, sickle cell trait is one, but we advocate for all of that because, again, we don't get a say-so when, where, why, or how people die. But some of these deaths we see that could be preventive, that could be premature, right? So the knowledge, the information for people to understand, pay attention to your body. That's the best that I could tell you. Pay attention to your body, but also your hydration, your food, all that stuff, detoxing, all that stuff is very important, especially if you're out here exercising in the heat. Number one for us. So that conversation is important. Lived experience. I advocate for that. And I'm blessed to be able to share my story that God allowed me to experience that and then to now become an advocate. So that was my what's next. You heard Leon, he found his what's next over there. You know, we all as veterans, I'm going to tell you, if you ask any veteran, what we miss the most is what you see me and Leon right here. That's camaraderie. It doesn't matter what branch of service. It doesn't matter what age. It doesn't matter. I meet Vietnam, World War II, veteran, Korean era, and just being in the service, that brother, that sisterhood is so important. That is like it is a brother and sisterhood. But sometimes our identity from myself, mine was trapped in my rank and my uniform. So my transition was very difficult because my identity was trapped from a basketball player to military soldier, and then now to what? A disabled veteran? You mean I can't be in the military no more? I wasn't prepared. So for me, the identity, that change and transition was difficult. A lot of us spend our time trying to figure out what's next, right? So there's a lot of pride. There's a lot of ego. There's, yes, we have it all. There's a lot of confidence, you know, duty, honor, courage. We have all that. But some spaces in our life, we don't have that. And so trying to fill that space, trying to fill that void, sometimes is thank you for your services is not what we need. Sometimes people need support. We need help. We need contributions to programs so that I'm not a combat veteran, right? A lot of times I didn't think I fit in the VA programs because if I'm felt like I'm a circle and those programs are squares, then how do I fit in there? Yeah, but you know what? Not everybody's a combat veteran, right? But we all served. You're, as far as our women veterans, you serve too, so you're entitled to your benefits. So we advocate for our female veterans as well. Please, if you have served any amount of time, just make sure you go to the VA, file your claims, and make sure that you are covered and protected, right? Because you could be having some income for your life and for your family for the rest of your life, right? And so there's things that you are entitled to for serving. Other than that transition and change. So for my brothers and sisters in arms, don't lose yourself in that uniform, right? That's what you get to do. That's not who you are, right? So you serve, you wear that uniform, but don't lose connection to your family. Don't lose connection to things that you care about in the world. I get to deal with my basketball identity. I can't play ball like I used to. So I get to be the owner of 3 basketball ABA teams. And I get to now fulfill that ego, that identity, to help develop these players. These guys are still chasing hoop dreams. They're in their 20s and 30s and 40 years old, still chasing that basketball dream. And I'm chasing mine as an owner, right? And even with these players, it's the same conversation that you look at athletes and military. We're not different because of that uniform. Not right or wrong, good or bad, but these guys are chasing that hoop dream for one more opportunity to go overseas, you know, to shoot that jumper, to be in a professional status. And we provide that. But my question is, what's next? Are we going to take our knowledge and give it back to the next generation of sports, the next generation of athletes? Maybe that child might learn from us. Maybe you mean I can get another job? I don't have to play basketball? Like, you mean I can get, there's other jobs I can do? Yes, there are other jobs. And even for those of you in my sickle cell community, or you live with a chronic disorder or whatever you live with, guess what? Or a disabled veteran, you can still be a part of a team in another job. You don't have to be the one catching the pass or shooting the jumper on the court. There are other jobs that you can get, right? So as we talk about this last piece of conversation with Leon about what he's up to today, listen, find your space. We're all born for a reason. We're all born for a conversation. And it may be that conversation that you don't think nobody cares about. That's how I feel. I don't think nobody cares about sickle cell trait. And then so somebody collapses. And it's like, Ferran, you better go share your message. So search your heart. Search your heart. It's not about making money. People make millions of dollars and are not fulfilled. We see it every day. It's not about the money. The money is the power to buy the things and do the things. But still, being fulfilled is most important. So you may have something inside of you that you care about, art, whatever that is. Go to school for that. Get your education in that. And then now you'll be fulfilled in whatever money you make, right? That's most important. So thank you for tuning in today. Let me bring up Leon back to the deck. Man. All right, man. I met you through Randy. Shouts out to Randy, man. Randy has been blessing, my guy. Randy has, man, we hit it off at this park in Paris, California, man. I set up my sickle cell trait booth, man, and I was passing out my information, talking to parents and stuff, and he was one of the dads. My banner fell over, and he was like, well, man, he's like, man, maybe you should tie it to the thing, and so we tied up, and we just hit it off. We just talking about life. I spoke, shared him what I was up to. I listened to him, listened to his heart, listened to the words he chose, and I'm like, bro, like, we not different, man. We all growing up as men, trying to figure out who we are. You know, identity crisis and all these things. We suffer in silence, man. And so it was like, man, we haven't stopped talking since. And
1: that's been Randy, that dude, months. Man. Randy, that dude. He was like, he's bro, cool, so. You got to get on the show. I was like, okay.
0: Oh yeah, that he my man, 50 grand now. We friends, man. We not acquaintances. We friends, man. I really appreciate his conversations, and his family, beautiful family, man. And so, for you, tell us what you're up to today, man.
1: Okay, well. Thanks to my wife, she tricked me into a business. I love her to death. Because you know
0: how do you get tricked? How do you get tricked?
1: Bro, she tricked. Okay, look. Okay, there's one topic in the underserved communities. You know, our community, the Hispanic community. That if it comes up, people look at you like you're crazy. Man, get out of my face. I don't want to hear nothing about that. And that's life insurance. But she wasn't talking to me. She didn't pitch it the right way. She didn't pitch it the right way. My wife's a real estate agent. And, you know, she had started in 2018, whatever. But coming after COVID hit or whatever, she saw, you know, how the market was going to change. So she started looking for different avenues, because that's the that's the Long Beach hustler in her mind.
0: I seen the Instagram post about the license plate.
1: You know what I'm talking about. So anyway, so
0: LBC, like, when you get
1: So she pitched it to me at first. I was like, no, I'm not doing. Show me the little Zoom. Yep, I ain't trying to hear none of that. So what she decides to do, August of 2022, she was like, babe, we going to Vegas. And because it's one of our friend's birthdays, and we kick it. I was like, oh, I'm in. You know, I'm all about having fun, dude. I'm all about that.
0: Oh, that's cool.
1: On our way up there. Now, we already passed Barstow at this point, so
0: Ain't no turning back.
1: The dude who done recruited her in the business, hey, where you guys at? I was like, why is he calling us? I don't know. But I was so mad. I was hot from that point on. So anyway, so we get up there, end up at the MGM Grand, got to check in. I'm looking around, but I'm trying to be mad. I'm trying to be hot. I am mad, but at the same time, I'm looking like, okay, I see a whole lot of us. Okay, all right, but still, I'm upset. So the following morning, get up, get our coffee. The event starts at 9. So I'm taking my time, give them a little Starbucks and all that good stuff. And we walk in, bro, it's not like I was walking into a club. The DJ was gone, bro. It was like 12 to 15,000 agents.
5: What?
1: Us, Hispanics, a few other people sprinkling around. What the hell is going on, right? I'm still trying to be mad. 9 o'clock comes, host comes on, introduces Nelly. I get an hour and a half concert from Nelly. Oh,
0: no way.
1: Okay. I'm still trying to be mad, but who are these people? That same, I was in it by noon. I was in it, bro. That same event, there was Layla Ali.
0: What?
1: Had nothing to do with being the daughter of Muhammad Ali and boxing, none of that. It was business.
0: Wow. Business,
1: money. Same event also. Shaq.
0: What?
1: Business and money. So I've been looking for how money actually works. Bringing it to me. She was bringing me into it, but I was running away from it. So by the time that event was over, you know, we come back, I joined, got my license, and here we are, 2026. Now we're brokers in the company. We own our own agency. We're in financial services. We offer everything from life to health insurance. We do annuities, 401k, 403b, rollovers, and things like that. But the key, you know, ingredient about our company is we don't charge anything for our clients. We don't charge anything. Any money that gets transacted is between the client and the insurance agent. We're just the middleman. Wow. We have access to over 475 different carriers.
0: Wow.
1: Yeah. So that's how we're able to, you know, help people, you know, move their money, protect their money, protect their families and things like that.
0: So can we be honest? That seems to be a common conversation when people are approached, right? You know, about life insurance and these kind of conversation, right?
1: Yep.
0: And so for me, it's like there's a way that you have to establish trust. Mm-hmm. I don't even like to use trust because we lack self-confidence anyway. So before trust, it's got to deal with the confidence. So how do you manage that when you come to a person and you talk about my money? It's like, bro, I'm not like, especially if my relationship to money is I got to hold on to it. You know, so we all have relationships to money in our own different ways. Mm-hmm. How do you meet that person where they are so they don't feel like you're trying to get something from me or you're the one trying to get my money?
1: Yeah. No. I get it. No. Because the one thing that we as PHP Evolution, the one thing we don't sell, the products sell themselves. I'm here to educate you. Because if people understand how these things work and how life insurance works, they'll be more inclined to, okay, let me see that product. Because this is the main thing that's out there. You have a lot of wealthy people out there. Am I right or wrong?
0: Right.
1: Does anybody ever ask the question on how they're able to maintain and keep all their wealth and pass it down from generation to generation to generation?
0: Of course not.
1: Bro, life insurance. And it's not death insurance anymore. It's life insurance, living benefits. You can access up to a certain amount of your death benefit while you're still alive. So now, wouldn't you be able to have options to go find something, find a cure or some type of research to give you the option to fix what's trying to end your life?
0: Yeah.
1: That's what life insurance is all about. So like I said, I don't sell life insurance. Yeah. I have access to those companies, but I'm here to educate you on how these things work. And that's my sole purpose. And at the same time, as grown men, if we sitting around talking, having a conversation, having a cigar, whatever it is, there's one thing that always comes up in conversation. Money. Oh, you got a problem. You got a problem with the 401k, bro. Let me show you. And then I do my little thing. I show them how the wealthy do it, how the more educated actually do it. Because the thing is, the education is out there. We're just not looking for it.
0: And we got and our culture as black people, we spend a lot of money on stuff that we want to. But again, for me, it's that misconception, lack of awareness. Like we see, oh, how you doing all of that over there? But then when it's time to put your foot get on the court with that conversation, it's like, oh, I can't. Blah, blah. Yeah. You burning money over here at Starbucks and McDonald's and all this other and
1: thank you.
0: But it's a tough conversation.
1: It is. No, it's well, at the same time, but it depends on who you're talking to. But at the same time, I have actually found something.